0: I know the difficulty was, you know, I'd always insist, and it was more so towards the end of finals, that Sundays we'd all get together as a group, whereas in season you used to leave it up to the individual himself. You know, you'd give him an outline on what he needed to do. I'd, you know, go and have an ice bath or go down the beach and whatever, and make sure you're doing your recovery exercises. So you had to trust the player. Whereas getting close to finals, you'd take more control of it and you'd bring them in together as a group.
1: I'm not bagging waffle footballers here, no, and say that they don't put their time in. There'll be ones that are just, they train like AFL players and they treat their bodies like that.
0: It comes down to professionalism, doesn't it?
1: But, you know, once you get, and you're a little bit older and you, oh, Jesus, am I going to go through this again?
0: And look at, you know, like the one that comes to mind, Jacob, to answer that question is, Brayshaw's been one that's been injured over the last couple of years, hasn't he? And he's come back late in the season, and similar to the Viney situation where he's barely played. And I think he tore his hammy off the bone, didn't he? He had surgery.
2: Not quite, but he did a good number on it on his tendon.
0: Missed
2: 12 weeks.
0: Yeah, a bit of it's the individual as well. You know, that unfortunately they may just have something.
1: Can Perth win, Tony?
0: Mechanically. Of course they can, yeah.
2: Big ins.
0: Yep.
2: Ozzie Davis, Brandon Parfitt, Blake Schlensog is back, but Kane Johnston isn't, so he isn't named. Bodil, Fleiner and Brayshaw go out, and for Claremont, Hardesty, that's Declan Hardesty, and Bailey Rogers come in. For the youngsters, Hopkins and Dennis, who didn't have a lot of the ball last week. So both teams strengthened.
1: So there's a bit of resting last weekend, by the look of it.
2: I would think so.
1: Yeah.
0: That's what I've loved. What I'm liking, and I'm really looking forward to looking at this tomorrow, is the coach showing some pretty big, you know what, so, you know, with the kids. He's brought in young Gale. Is that Terry Gale's?
2: That's Mark Gale's son.
0: Yeah, Mark Gale. You know, like apparently a real outstanding prospect. And then, of course, Marty Melody, who was an absolute, unfortunately, Marty doesn't seem to be remembered a lot and get the recognition. He was an outstanding waffle footballer, played in the 98 Premiership at East Fremantle, and I can fully understand how his son's reached the heights he's reached so quickly, you know, with his figures last week. Absolutely outstanding. He was a superstar, Marty, in the waffle competition through the late 90s. And, of course, then you've got Drew Banfield's son as well. So great credit to Ash, you know, bringing in some of these young kids. And, you know, I like the look of it. He's got a real good mix. And it seems to be the weekend of bringing back players. You know, we talked about Viney, and now we've got Slensog, who's virtually played one game for the year as well. And, you know, he's come straight in, and he's so important to him, Wayne. So the one game that he did play, I actually saw it, and I was amazed at how well he played for a player who'd been out for as long as he had. So hopefully that, he's able to reach those limits again tomorrow for the team's sake. But both sides look extremely good on paper. You know, their midfields are very, very strong. You look at Claremont's forward line, Gowdy, you know, Waterman, DeLacy, if they can stand up, and then you go the other end with Perth with Slensog and Clark, and, you know, McCasker's going to have some pressure on. He's going to have to step up and fill the Johnson role. So, terrific game. It's going to be an outstanding game of footy.
1: And good weather,
0: get
1: too,
0: along
1: which,
0: to it, yeah.
1: Which is great.
2: Yeah. Yep, cutthroat finals, but this, of course, the loser gets a second chance. Now, East Perth haven't named their team, but I've just looked at their reserves, and this tells you who is out because they're named in the reserves. Kobe Burgill's been dropped, as has Andre Galooney and Tom Medhat. So there's a few that'll be out when they name the team this afternoon. For East Perth fans, if you want an idea of who's in and out, just have a look at the Royals reserves team, which plays Saturday. So they haven't announced their league side yet, but they have announced the ins and outs. So Shane Hilly comes back into their reserves, Tom Medhat, Jacob Spasevsky. So that means Jones is fit to play. And Andre Galooney and Burgill have been dropped from their loss to Subi last week. Tom Graham is out of the reserve, so it suggests he's back in. He'll play league football this weekend and give them another target in attack. So a few changes coming. I'd imagine Scott Jones is back. And our guest next hour, Krishna Majuri, is going to return as well. So, yeah, there's some important ins there. But Souths have looked better the last couple of weeks. Rusko's return, Parker, all of a sudden. Noah Strom's done for the year, unfortunately, and his career's probably over. But who wins Sunday, Tony, to finish?
0: Yeah, look, I'm going to stick with East Perth. I tipped them to win the premiership at the start of the year with you. Yeah, and look, their form's been indifferent, and I think there's no doubt it's been indifferent for the reasons that we've spoken about. Is it been very, very difficult to stabilise a team and play with the same team consistently through the course of the year. They're now getting some players back. The only question mark that I've really got on them is, yes, you know, the Amaduri's coming back from long-term injuries and, you know, Scotty Jones has missed the game. I know it's not, you know, he's played for the majority of the season, but they've got some players that may be questionable, underdone, but then again, you know, you look at South as well and they can be classed as being in the same boat. But again, it's flip of the coin, as I mentioned, Wayne. You know, like, get along to the Waffle on the weekend because a couple of really, really good games of football.
2: There's no AFL here this weekend. It's a nice little entree to the Dockers on Thursday night. So encourage people to support Waffle footy and nice weather to watch high-quality football. 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
2: 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Full-time Waffle Premiership coach. Knows how to get it done at this stage of a football season. We'll give you the answer off the top of the next hour to the five players who've scored centuries in Test, ODI and T20 internationals for Australia. Put you out of, I wouldn't say your misery, because a lot of people have probably got the five, but we'll give you the answer on the other side of this.
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4: Some hot spots around town, Charles Street, Vincent Street, North Perth, East Parada Graham Farmer Freeway in East Perth, and also Stirling Highway, Stirling Road in Claremont. Don't forget to keep to 40Ks in school zones until 9 this morning. And a truck breakdown on Mitchell Freeway northbound at Hodges Drive. This isn't causing any dramas at all, but just be aware that it's there in the left emergency lane closed by incident response. 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It's Bernie D. That's the latest traffic on 91.3 Sport FM.
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6: Air News headlines. I'm Lee Harrison. Making news today, almost 400 people have now been confirmed dead following the devastating flash flooding in Nepal. 35 Australians are among the 540 foreign nationals missing since a torrent of muddy water and rock washed buildings away. The Prime Minister has guaranteed Australia's refugee intake won't go backwards, contradicting plans confirmed by one of his own ministers. Home Affairs Minister Tony Burke's office has stated Labor plans to reduce the humanitarian intake next financial year by around a third. The federal government is being urged to extend the general PBS co-payment freeze for another 4 years. Concession holders have their script costs capped until 2030. Prices for other people will rise with indexation next year. And unions are welcoming a Fair Work ruling to increase vehicle allowance payments for disability care workers. The rate will increase by 4 cents per kilometre to $1.05 to help absorb rising fuel costs. In our sport, Western Bulldogs stars Aaron Norton and Tim English are set to face Collingwood tonight after recovering from their respective injury concerns. The Storm have beaten Brisbane 46-20 in their Round 27 NRL game at Suncorp Stadium. These stories and more today. This is Air News.
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2: Beautiful weekend of weather on the horizon for us West Australians, with some sunny skies on the way after a couple of cold and rather wet days this week. Today, 21 degrees, mostly sunny. Tomorrow, partly cloudy, 22. Sunday's a warm one, mostly sunny, 25. But for a couple of showers, Monday and Tuesday. Right now, it is 10.3 degrees here in Perth, but it feels like 7.5.
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2: All right, thanks for your interaction. 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Call 2 9 418. Tony McHale's been here for the last hour as part of the show. 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Now, Wayne, the five, please, who have scored centuries in all three formats, Test, ODI and T20 International for Australia, for those who played along this morning.
1: All right, OK. Warner, Maxwell, they were the two probably obvious ones. And there was a number of put the Gilly and Simons and Hussey batted six, which was always going to be difficult. Yep. In 2020. Gilly, they didn't play enough. You know, they didn't play many T20 internationals in those days. So him, Mark Waugh and them were names that probably would have come up. But so we've got Warner, Maxwell, Mitch Marsh. He's scored in that. One of the latest, I think, was Josh Inglis.
2: Yes.
1: Right? And then we've got to go back a bit to the Gilly, or even after Gilly, and that was Shane Watson.
2: Watto.
1: Shane Watson is, I think, was the first of the players to score in the three formats. So in order to say Watson, Warner, Maxwell, Marsh, Inglis. So, you know, players that are playing a lot of cricket, short-form cricket as well.
2: And what batting order would they be in, Wayne? If you're picking those five, what order do they come out in?
1: Well, I think Warner and Marsh could probably open with Watson, Maxwell and Inglis. It's not bad. Five, that's all you need.
2: Packs a bit of a punch, doesn't it?
1: Yeah. And then just the bowlers just warm up.
2: They'll be defending 260 if all of those batsmen fire.
1: Either that or you'd be five for none.
2: Game over nice and quickly. Yeah, Glenn Maxwell, he's playing in that European T20 league that we were talking about yesterday, the proper European T20 league, not the one that gets all the highlights that goes viral for the terrible standard of cricket. But it's called the European T20 Premier League to distinguish it. And Glenn Maxwell's captaining one of the teams, and he made 60 last night.
1: Well, there's ex-players that own the teams, isn't there? I mean, Mark Waugh's...
2: Steve Waugh.
1: Yep. I don't know whether he would have put money into it, but he's supposedly. So he's... And then there's a couple of others, I think, that have invested in it. So
2: the Belfast Wolves were winners last night. Glenn Maxwell playing for the Wolves.
1: Yep. See you, mate.
2: 60 off 38 balls, as we say farewell to Tony McHale for the morning. 60 off 38. Mark Chapman, the New Zealander, also played for Hong Kong, actually. 54 from 33. And the Dublin Guardians were beaten. So the Belfast Wolves beat the Dublin Guardians. 7 for 184, beat 9 for 132. Other team names, and we mentioned the Dockers yesterday, didn't we? The Rotterdam Dockers, the Amsterdam Flames. And who are the other two teams? They played last night as well. We have the Glasgow Cosmic and the Edinburgh Castle Rockers.
1: Gee.
2: Looking forward to when the Dockers play the Castle Rockers. That'll be fun.
1: And all the pretty old Dockers.
2: Yep, the Rollers and the Rockers.
1: And the Rollers and the Rockers.
2: Trent Bolt has turned himself into a T20 gun for hire, and he took 5 for 24 last night for the Castle Rockers. So
1: he plays in all the comps, Bolt, doesn't he?
2: He opted out of a contract a couple of years ago in New Zealand and said, I'll play when I'm available.
1: It sort of started it. Was he the first one or... That really did sort of start that situation where
2: Even Cone Williamson, before the end of his career, was one who was not on a New Zealand contract. He was somebody who was just playing when he was available. He opted out of a New Zealand central contract to play T20s, and that's Cone Williamson, who was a master of the test game and batting patiently, but even he by the end had been won over by the T20 leagues around the world.
1: Is Andrew Tye still on the circuit?
2: He played in the T20 Blast for Yorkshire.
1: Did he?
2: This year.
1: Because he's over in England now.
2: He was.
1: He's playing.
2: I don't know if he'll play Big Bash. Well, he can't play Big Bash now unless he's recognised as an overseas. Because he's played as a local for the Yorkshire side.
1: Oh, did he? Okay. Him and Sammy Whiteman.
2: Yes.
1: Sammy's struggled a bit over
2: Sammy
1: there.
2: Sammy hasn't really played.
1: Set the world on fire, has he?
2: Didn't play much of the T20. I think he's back in the county championship team. I think he scored some last night. I'll just find that scorecard. Yorkshire playing a round of county championship. Heavily affected by rain, actually, around the country yesterday. Yorkshire 5 for 144. And James Wharton, who spent a bit of time over here with Wanneroo, 70 not out. Sam Whiteman made 49.
1: Okay, that'd be nearly his top score.
2: He did score 100 early, but this season's so convoluted and broken up. It's a bit all over the
1: shot. It felt like last year.
2: It would for Sam. And he'll be back with WA. He's actually moved back to Rockingham Mandra too to play Premier Cricket. So he's back to his original club. He's been at Fremantle for a number of years but has gone back to Rockingham Mandra for the twilight of his wonderful career. He's not captain of WA anymore. The captaincy is with Aaron Hardy. We spoke to Cade Harvey yesterday, and a change of leadership in both roles. Change of coach, change of captain, and a new era for WA cricket. They start their season on the 18th of September at the WACA. Their first game is against Tasmania. I know, like with Chad Pearson at the moment, we'll endeavour to reach Chad shortly, the South Fremantle skipper. Christian Amaduri to join us as well this hour, the East Perth co-captain, who's likely to return from a concussion. He's played just once since round 7. So it's been a frustrating year in many ways for Christian, but he's a key player, great leader, and he'll be someone that'll make a major difference.
1: I was watching that game, East Perth South. Was it South? Yeah.
2: Last play of the game.
1: Yeah, and it was just bizarre because it was a pretty wet day, I think it was. It was tough footy, and he just copped one. And, you know, the celebrations were sort of held because, you know, they saw their skipper was in all sorts of trouble. So, yeah. So hopefully he can, you know, get the right result for him this weekend.
2: Let's hope so. East Perth still chasing that premiership that's eluded them over the last couple of years.
1: So it's Claremont.
2: Grand finalists. So it just shows you. I mean, only one team wins the flag every year. And Peel Thunder have been up and about for a fair period. South Fremantle have been a good, strong club for a long period of time. The Sharks won a flag in there. Subi dominated for a long time, didn't they? So if you've got a dominant team, it's very hard to get past those dominant sides to win a premiership. And if anyone beats Peel in a grand final or a big final, full stop, it'll be a brilliant effort with all the AFL-listed talent running around.
1: Could be the year for Claremont this year.
2: Centenary year?
1: Yeah, I think there's just some signs. You know, they started off brilliantly. You know, we just thought, oh, geez, this is going to... And then they really fell off the perch a bit. But they've added a bit to their side. And I think there's a bit of excitement with some of these young kids. Now people say, oh, the finals are going to be different. But, yeah, I think it helps bring along some of the other players too and sort of instills a bit of, I don't know, excitement and that there. So, they've realised that they've let things go a little bit over the last few years, and maybe they'll have a. It's been a different lead up for them this year, and I think that could be very beneficial.
2: Ross from Rossmoines on the text. Nothing wrong with Mad Mondays or Silly Saturdays. The players need to use their imagination for humour instead of humour that's racial or degrades women, etc. For example, and I must say, unfortunately, I saw this photo on social media, I dressed as Borat in a mankini once. Cheers, Ross from Rossmoines. What I might add for those who are trying to get that dreadful image out of their mind, he wore it over the top of clothes, Ross, in that particular photo. So he didn't go the full Borat. But that's not something we want to see. Remember when James Brayshaw did that on the footy show? That was disgraceful. So, Ross, there is a place to a point, but everyone's... you can have your opinion on whether this is good or bad, but people are offended very easily now. So anything that, you know, crosses a boundary is probably out. It does... You say use your imagination. It doesn't leave you with a lot of options if you can't you know, push the boundaries on some things. What one person finds offensive, another person might find hilarious. And you've got to find where the line is in that particular perspective. 0429 913 913 is the text this morning. Call as well, 9418 7700. Are boys taking personality out of it? How much has Warner retiring hurt the Aussie batting lineup? David Warner retired a good couple of years ago now. Start of 24. A couple of years ago, anyway.
1: Well, you would hope that the situation and the pathways shouldn't affect, you know, when players move on. There should be others to slot in and take over. And I find it that, well, that there's a lot more to be answered, really, than just, you know, these players retire. I mean, you know, what we've done with the Sheffield Shield and the scheduling, and I think there's got to be accountability for that, because I think we've, you know, the pathways was brilliant coming through the Shield. Now it's so difficult and
2: let's be honest,
1: scheduled poorly.
2: Warner got to dictate his exit, as did Khawaja, because no one was putting enough pressure on them to take their spot.
1: Yeah,
2: you know, if there was a player banging the door down, those two would have been dropped and retired. But maybe Warner should have gone, and Khawaja too, but there was no one to really take their place because no one was demanding selection. Let's get to a man who does demand selection. His name is Chad Pearson. He's the skipper of South Fremantle, premiership captain last year, and the dreamer back-to-back is on the line on Sunday.

0: Remarkably, last year's grand finalists meet in an elimination final, so they have slid down the ladder, these two clubs, from the heights of last year, and only one will see daylight at the end of Sunday afternoon at the Port. South Fremantle skipper Chad Pearson's had another very consistent season, and he's been good enough to join us here on Sports Breakfast ahead of Sunday's elimination final. Morning, Chad.
1: Morning, guys. Thanks for having me on.
0: It's been an interesting season. I mean, early on it looked like everything was on track. Then there was a bit of a mid-season stumble. You've recovered things. And with the results of Saturday, that great win over Peel, you've got a home elimination final. Chad, what's the emotion as you sit here on the cusp of another final series?
1: Yeah, it's been obviously a bit of a roller coaster of a season. Like you said, to start pretty well and then to kind of fluctuate with our form throughout the middle part of the season. And then a few probably crucial wins towards the back end. I think thinking back, the Claremont game was a huge win for us and to start to create a bit of belief within the group, and then to finish with two wins and obviously to take it up to Peel and get the win on the weekend just gives us a lot of belief going into this week elimination final.
2: Now, you mentioned like the inconsistency you have, but when you look at it now in the light of day, have you got it in you to play at the level that you did last year in finals, or what have you got to do to get to that level?
1: Yeah, I think we do. I think hopefully we've been able to peak at the right time. I think obviously losing some key players to injury and suspension throughout the year has obviously thrown the dynamic of the group. It's probably something you look back on last year and just think how lucky we were to have a consistent group week in, week out, performing at that sort of level. And then to kind of reflect on that, I think we've been able to get 3 or 4 games into almost a settled side to finish the year, and just building on that continuity within the group. And I think the belief is certainly really high that we can replicate what we did last year, but we know it's going to take a massive effort this Sunday.
0: Gee, it was a wild old Saturday in terms of the results and the fluctuations. There was a point, Chad, and you're just playing the game, so you're probably not aware of this, but you were outside the 5 for a moment, and in the end you finished 4th. That win over Peel Thunder, so big for your confidence and your finals hopes, but were you aware of what was happening? Was anyone keeping you across what was happening in some of the other games?
1: Yeah, we weren't too aware out on the field in the moment, but yeah, definitely after the game we found out that, yeah, like you said, that we were actually out of the 5 at one stage, with kind of like a freak finish to the season. It was a really exciting way to finish the year with a lot of teams still in contention, and then even to finish our game and to sit back. We got a chance to watch the last quarter of the West Perth and Perth game, hoping West Perth could get over him, because then we could have eventually finished 3rd, I think, to finish the year. So you look at going finishing 6th or 7th to finishing 3rd, it could have went either way. But, yeah, really happy we were able to sneak through and to get a home final and get all our supporter base down there on Sunday. I think it's going to be huge for the group.
2: What are the key things you've got to do when you play at your best? What's the style, and what is it that South Fremantle need to bring?
1: Well, I think it's our contest. I think that's our number one. I think that's what we really showed last year. Our ability to win or halve contest is something that's been fluctuating throughout the year. I think having that right mindset of, I think when our team defence is on, I don't think there's many teams that can get through us and score, and it's probably something that's been evident this year. I think coming in with the right mindset, we're able to get the job done, but when it's not there, I think we can leak goals pretty easily through our team defence. So I think just being able to, first and foremost, get the contest right, really dig in and get that going, and then be able to build our team defence off that really holds us in good stead. And we've seen flashes of that throughout the year, and something we're really focusing on this Sunday.
0: Now, we haven't seen teams yet. They'll be released later today, but you did mention there that some of your key players have got back for these final few games. I think of Matty Parker, I think of Trey Rusko in particular, but no Noah Strom. That could well be the last time he steps foot onto a waffle venue with his injury a couple of weeks ago. How big a loss is Noah, particularly with so much experience at this stage of the year?
1: Yeah, a massive loss. I think he's an irreplaceable player. I think what he's been able to do over his career to really lock in that defensive role and being able to shut down the opposition's best key forward. And then we've even seen this year he's been chucked forward and had a new lease on life up forward and been able to give us a tall target that we've probably been missing this year. And to lose him, obviously, hopefully he can sort of do everything he can. I think if we can get a good final series going and get deep into finals, he'll give himself every chance to hopefully try and get back. But, yeah, a massive loss, but it just creates an opportunity. I think that's a positive out of the year, that we've had a lot of in and outs, and we've been able to give opportunities to the younger guys to really step up and own that spot. And I'm sure whoever comes in for him this weekend will do that.
0: Chad, East Perth have beaten you twice this year. You had their measure last year, beat them in all of your fixtures. But it seems like what they did in the grand final has sort of been transferred to this season. Keep hold of the ball, kick mark game, and deny you a chance to win the ball back. In fine conditions on Sunday, is that what you're expecting again? Do you prepare for an East Perth game style that sees them play that way?
1: Yeah, I think so. I think it's almost our seventh game versing each other in the 2 years. So we've had a good look at them over the last 2 years. And it's probably something that touched us up in the first game out at Leaderville Oval. I think every team going in would prep for their uncontested mark, controlling the game sort of thing. But then it's actually been able to stop it, which we couldn't do on the first encounter earlier in the year. And then probably a different sort of game in the wet at home. And they just smashed us in the contest and really beat us up around the ball, and were able to get some territory and score pretty easily on us. So we kind of got two different looks of their game style. But yeah, obviously going in, a nice fine day, they like to control the ball and really build the ball up by foot. So it's something we'll plan for, but then trying to stop it is the biggest challenge.
2: When it was that wet day, the sort of the contest between Scott and Free was pretty vital, I would have thought, with the way it went. How do you see that panning out, the importance of the two big boys?
1: Yeah, it's probably the biggest matchup going into it, I think. Both quality ruckmen, I think we saw on grand final day, they can both really impose themselves and have a massive impact for both teams. And I think, speaking on East Perth, I'm sure they'd say that he's probably one of their most important players, like Hamish is for us. I think his ability to give midfield first use, but also his follow-up around the ground, I think, is getting better and better. Obviously, he's had a bit of time off with the ankle injury earlier in the season, but his ability to come back and find some really good form, and he's a massive influence on our team and our midfield when he gets going. So it's a massive battle for him. I think all gone well, I think Jones will come back in after having a little rest last week. So that will be an intriguing battle on the weekend.
0: Chad Pearson's with us, South Fremantle skipper, as they embark on another final series and look to defend their premiership. Elimination final at home at Fremantle Oval on Sunday against East Perth. Chad, you've played every game this year. You also played a state game. So you've played as much footy as anybody to get to this stage. What's the levels like as far as your training, your workload after a big season? You feeling on top of the ground?
1: Yeah, I'm actually feeling really good at this point of the year. I think I've been fortunate, obviously, to play that state game, and then the club's kind of looked after me and the other two buyers and given me a bit of time off, which has helped the body. And then I've been, yeah, obviously very lucky to avoid any sort of like injury or niggles throughout the season, which I've been pretty lucky, touch wood, in my career to sort of avoid. So the body's feeling really good and fresh. And yeah, once finals comes around, I think everyone gets up and about and really excited to get out there and play in, hopefully, in front of a big crowd.
0: Can you win back-to-back premierships from fourth, Chad? I mean, history would suggest it's going to be difficult. Are you confident you can?
1: Yeah, we're confident we can. I think the belief is super high at the club. It's obviously been a bit of a roller coaster of a year, but I think you aim to qualify. You just want to get in there and give yourself a chance, and we've been able to secure a home final and give us the best opportunity. And then I think it's just looking back on the year, I think anyone can beat anyone. It's been a really close competition, and if you're off by the slightest percentage, you can get done by any team. So it gives the group great belief that on our day, hopefully we can just get the momentum and belief rolling, and you need three or four games to really get going through your season and you can end up in a grand final. So it's something we're really looking forward to, and the belief's high.
2: Chad, apart from yourself, who's your finals X factor?
1: I can't go past Trey Rusko, I don't think. He's been in some good form. He's had his time away. He's come back refreshed, and he's really owed the group and what he's been able to do the last 2 weeks. I think we're a different team when he's up and running and firing in that forward line. It's just such a dangerous matchup and gives the team a lot of energy, a bit of a larrikin on and off the field, and just creates that high energy for the group. And I'm sure all the other forwards walk a bit taller with him in the forward line. So hopefully he can have a massive final series and carry us through the finals.
0: You mentioned there that he owed the group by being away for a period of time. Is that something you've placed on him, or that's expected? You miss a chunk of the season, you have to come back and contribute.
1: Yeah, I'm sure he would be the first to say that, obviously, going away, he'd want to come back and put his best foot forward. I think ever since he's got back, he's just been dedicated to the group. He's really put his head down and got to work. And it was always going to be a little bit of continuity getting back, getting right in the right mix of the forward group. But what he's been able to do the last 2 weeks and his commitment and his leadership down forward is something that's massive for the group. Obviously, a young forward line, and to have him back controlling that and being a leader down there has been huge for the group. And it's something we joke about that he owes us. He's obviously enjoyed his time away. So hopefully, if he puts a big final series in, it will be all good for him.
0: He's no doubt an X factor, as Wayne asked the question, and a key player, such a star of your premiership year last year. Chad, best of luck. Should be a great crowd, wonderful weather conditions. No AFL on here this weekend, so encourage people to head to Fremantle Oval, and good luck as you try to keep your season alive.
1: Awesome. Thanks. Thank you.
0: That's Chad Pearson, the Bulldog skipper, joining us here on Sports Breakfast. Been a wonderful player, consistent, doesn't miss too many games, and a dual premiership player, but was captain in their premiership side last year. That beat East Perth. If they do it again this weekend, they'll eliminate the Royals and keep their premiership dream alive. For those at home, the last four elimination finals have been won by fifth. So is that an omen for East Perth? The lower-ranked team has beaten the higher-ranked team, and it's been similar in the qualifying final. So we talk about ladder position and importance of home ground advantage. Would suggest, history-wise, in recent years, it hasn't made an ounce of difference. We'll see how it all plays out over the next couple of days. Sports Breakfast, on the other side of the break, Christian Amajuri will join us. He's back. He'll be named in the East Perth side tonight as they play South Fremantle at Fremantle Oval. We'll chat to him on the other side of the break.
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7: Heads up, there's been a crash on Loftus Street southbound, just where the Grand Farmer Freeway entry is. It's all in the median strip with TOWIs on site. Traffic is able to move around it and travelling quite well, to be fair, but motorists are out of the vehicles. Please drive with a bit of caution. And don't forget, the City to Surf will be on this Sunday, and there'll be a lot of road closures from 1am to 2pm. Now, that's across the Perth CBD, moving through to City Beach, so be mindful. It's Bernie D. That's the latest traffic on 91.3 Sport FM.
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0: Thanks to Tony McCall for being with us a bit earlier. Thanks to Chad Pearson as well, South Fremantle skipper. Let's now chat to a man who'll be named. He'll be wearing the number 13 for East Perth this weekend.

0: Premiership dream is still alive for East Perth. They had a very nervous wait, though. Their loss to Subiaco in round 20, they were looking over their shoulder. Could West Coast beat Claremont? The Tigers did them a solid to keep them in fifth position, and it sets up a date with South Fremantle in an elimination final on Sunday. Christian Amaduri's had a frustrating season. There's no doubting his class, though, when he's out there. And he'll be out there on Sunday, leading his team in a battle with South Fremantle in the elimination final. He joins us here on Sports Breakfast. Good morning, Christian.
1: Morning. Thanks for having me on.
0: It's been a really frustrating year for you, Christian. First things first, I'll ask you the question straight up. Will you be out there on Sunday?
1: Yep. Yeah, I'll be back. Yeah, like you said, frustrating year with a couple of injuries, and then getting concussed in my first game back wasn't ideal. So yeah, it's been tough watching the last couple of months, and yeah, I'll be back and ready to go.
2: What's been your program the last 3 weeks, or you know, since the concussion? Is there extra work that you've been doing, or is it, how have you been able to, you know, join in, and what's been the program to get yourself right for this weekend?
1: Yeah, so pretty much after a concussion, you can't really raise your heart rate above a certain you can't for a couple of days after, you can't raise it above 100, and then from the following days after that, then it can go up like a little bit. So it's actually quite frustrating because you're still trying to do a little bit of work, but you're constantly watching, looking at your watch, and if your heart rate gets too high, then you got to stop and sort of just walk around at training and or in the gym. The first week after a concussion is pretty frustrating. You're kind of just chilling out and resting a little bit, and then sort of the following week after, you can start to ramp it up. And this week has been really ramped up at training, and push my case on Tuesday to show that I was all good to play, and so trained hard, and that's pretty much how it goes. It's just sort of resting for the first 10 or 12 days, and then you can start to ramp it up after that, and your heart rate can go back to normal.
0: And that was your first game back from a long-term ankle injury, foot injury, Christian. What was the actual ailment that kept you out? Because I saw you in a moon boot for quite some time after that injury.
1: Yeah, it was a bit of a weird one. I had a fracture in my ankle, and then I also had some ligament damage as well. So there was a little bit going on. That's why when it first happened, we sort of didn't think it was anything too sinister. Thought it was going to potentially be 3 to 4 weeks, and then after seeing a specialist, got some bad news and kept me out a little bit longer. But it's feeling, ankle's all good now, so that's a positive. It's just frustrating in my first game back to get a concussion and be ruled out for a couple of weeks and watch on the sidelines in some pretty important games.
0: Yeah, and I can imagine the frustration levels, because that injury in the South Fremantle game in round 18 happened literally on the final siren, that collision. I think you actually collided with a teammate that saw you concussed, Christian, and it was quite an image, and I'm not sure how much you remember it, because you would have been understandably dazed, but there was blood drawn, and you were still leading your team off the ground to the supporters at Fremantle Oval. You'd love to, maybe not the blood and the concussion part, but you'd love to leave your side off the ground again on Sunday with the same scenario, win over the Bulldogs.
1: Yeah, I would love to, alongside Hamish now. We've got him back as well, firing, so... hopefully I can lead the boys off after a victory, but yeah, hopefully it's not with blood going down the side of my face and in the trainer's arm. So yeah, I don't actually remember much of that. I don't really remember anything until we got into the room. So it was a pretty big hit on Sebek Kwek's knee. So probably the worst person, just skin and bone on him. So probably the worst person to collide with.
2: It's been a really frustrating year, I suppose. There's been injuries, but there's games that you've expected to win, and I suppose the performance last week. It's that inconsistency. How's the confidence going into these finals and that at the moment? Your best is good enough, but it's just that inconsistency that you've somehow got to get out of the game.
1: Yeah, that's right. It's the inconsistency at the moment that's just killing us week to week, and even in game, like, the contrast from the first and second half last week was massive, and I thought this year, I think when we've had our backs against the wall, which has been a lot with all the adversity and sort of challenges and injuries and everything that's happened to us this year, I think we've shown up really well, and I think that holds us in good stead. Obviously, finishing fifth wasn't sort of the plan at the start of the year after back-to-back grand finals. We were hoping for top three and get the second chance, and I suppose to give us put us in a position to still be with the chance to finish top three going into the last round of the year was a positive. It's just, yeah, that inconsistency is just killing us at the moment, and it is really frustrating, I think, for the boys. And but then again, we've proven that we can beat the best teams. We've beaten Perth twice this year, beaten South Ferro, beaten Claremont. So just went down to Peel the first time we versed them. So I think there's definitely things that we need to get right on game day, but I think our best, like you said, is definitely good enough.
0: Christian Amaduri is with us here on Sports Breakfast. East Perth co-captain. He'll be back out there with Hamish Brayshaw in the captaincy role on Sunday for the elimination final against the Bulldogs. Do you take any inspiration from your reserves last year, Christian? I mean, they came from fifth and won the premiership. They beat every team above them to win a famous flag, and a few of those guys have now filtered into your league side. Do you take any inspiration from that effort last year?
1: 100%. Yeah, definitely. I've spoken to a lot of the boys that played in that final series, in the reserves final series, and in the grand final. You know, they definitely believe, and it's great because they're sort of some of our younger guys that are coming through and playing their role really well, and we're sort of drawing, us older guys are drawing inspiration from them, which is great for the footy club, and yeah, it's great for their sort of growth and maturity as well. So yeah, 100%, we're drawing inspiration from them, and they're playing on Saturday in a qualifying final as well, finished second, which is great. So 2 years in a row to have both teams in the finals is great for the club.
2: Scott Jones, no problems with injuries with him. He's fit and healthy.
1: Yeah, I expect Jonesy to play. He is getting on a little bit now, and he's played a lot of footy. So over the last 3 or 4 years, he hasn't missed many games. So I think last week he just needed a bit of a week off to freshen up. But yeah, I'd expect Jonesy to be suiting up on Sunday and ready to go. I know he loves playing against Hamish Free. It's a great matchup. They both play well against each other. So looking forward to that battle and looking forward to having him back.
0: What sort of a role do you play, Chris? I mean, you've played forward, you can certainly play midfield, but with so much football missed, do you slide back forward or do you want to play in and around the ball in such a big game?
1: I expect I'll be playing forward probably most of the day. That's sort of, I think, where we lack a little bit of sort of, maybe a little bit of maturity, a bit of leadership. So I suppose I can help in that way and just keeping the boys together. We've got some really talented players that are in our forward line. It's just they probably don't have the experience yet, and especially finals experience. We've got a few boys in there that haven't really played that many finals, and this might be their first taste. So, I expect I'll be playing forward. But, yeah, I'll dare say I'll be pinch-hitting around in the midfield as well, and just pretty much getting thrown around wherever Roscoe wants me to go.
0: Christian, this is your fourth year in a row in finals. That's a great effort. That's consistency for you as a league side. But I guess the reality is whoever loses this game on Sunday, it's season over. If it is worst-case scenario season over for this group, are you confident you can climb the ladder again next year and contend? Because history would suggest it's hard to do it year on year.
1: Yeah, that is true, I suppose. But I look at teams like Claremont, Subi to an extent a few years ago. Yeah, South Ferro as well. You know, they've always been sort of around the mark and pushing for finals every year. And we got some really good young players coming through. A few guys that, younger guys that had season-ending injuries as well that were without this year that we're going to get back next year. And we got some really good players coming through. I know our Colts sort of have had a couple of average years, but we're getting, you know, 3-4 guys in our Colts that are coming up and that are really good players that I think have the potential to play league footy in the future every year, so if not more. So I think we're in a good position. I know we're probably not ageing on the sort of in the 30s. We've got a couple of boys that are in their 30s, but there's kind of a lot of guys that are in their mid to late 20s. So I think we're actually not in the worst spot as a club in terms of our future. We still got, you know, there'd be 10 or 12 guys that are in their mid 20s that will definitely be playing for another 3 or 4 years, I would expect. So I'm confident in that, you know, for the next however long I'm at the footy club, we'll be competing for finals and pushing up the ladder.
0: Jake Suter mightn't be one you're able to hang on to. He's a great young talent. He only played one game last year, but he'd be one of the first pick now. 20 years of age, intercept marking defender. I reckon just about every AFL club would be looking at him. Just a word on his development this year.
1: He's been unbelievable, and I would agree. He would definitely be one of the first picked every week. He's a great character, first and foremost. He's a great kid. Always training hard, learning from guys like Harrison McCready and Kai Wilcox and those Corey Watts, those sort of guys as well, always looking to get better. On game day, he's just unbelievable. The amount of intercept marks and possessions he's able to generate is, for a 19-year-old, is incredible. So, I'd expect an AFL club to take him in the draft come November, and if they don't, not sure what more he would have to do to get an opportunity, because he is really dominating against you know, men at 19 years old. It's pretty incredible.
0: Yeah, he's a star of the future if he's not a star already. Hey, Christian, good luck. It's a massive game. Two quality teams in action with everything on the line. It promises plenty, and good luck as you look to progress in the season.
1: Thanks, guys. Thanks for having me on.
0: Pleasure. Christian Amaduri joining us, the co-captain of the Royals, state captain the last couple of years as well, has led WA to those two draft-breaking wins over South Australia. So certainly a well-respected figure in the game. And his inclusion that will be announced officially tonight will be a key to this game on Sunday.
2: Maybe the number 13 on his back is sort of creating an issue.
0: Well, you reckon unlucky 13. Unlucky 13. Oh, yeah, for those superstitious, maybe. Hopefully Christian isn't, and he gets...
2: He's not wearing it. No. He's obviously asked for it, I'd say.
0: He's worn it basically his whole career, so he's happy with that number. Now, delisting season, sadly, Wayne. Retirement season, delisting season. North Melbourne have announced four players today. Bailey Scott, son of North Melbourne player, previous as well. So Bailey Scott finishes up, as does Callum Coleman-Jones, who used to play at Richmond as well, Wayne. He was the one who got caught out having a kebab during the COVID year. Robert Hanson Jr., who hails from Subi here in Perth, and Braden George have all been told they will not be offered contracts for the 2027 season. So they'll be looking for new homes, whether it's another AFL club or a state league opportunity. Those four players have been let go by the Roos. And yesterday, Tyler Brockman joined the list of exits from the West Coast Eagles. He was delisted. He failed to play a game this year, and you'd say that's the end of his AFL career. He's been at two clubs, so you'd think that that's probably the last chance for Tyler. There'll be more delistings over the next few weeks. We're off to a break. When we return, we're not delisting Riley Morgan. He's on the move. He's been traded. He's going from WA to Victoria. And he's going to join us. We'll find some race winners, but Riley's off to take on an exciting new opportunity in the coming weeks.
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4: Sports Breakfast, welcome back to the show. 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Once we finish, it's over to Declan Kelly and the Sports Connection, the Retrovision Gloucester Park preview part of the show, Brad Hardy, Peter Sumich, and then Marty Young and Wes Cameron. Thank goodness there are some broadcasting boundaries on those two, because otherwise we could get in serious trouble. Both of those two gentlemen are great company and certainly offer plenty of opinions on and off the air. So they'll be coming up as far as the Sports Connection is concerned this morning. A man who could vouch for Wes Cameron and Marty Young's opinions is our next guest, Riley Morgan, who joins us here on Sports Breakfast this morning. G'day, Morgs.
5: Geez, I'm not sure I'd be vouching for those two too often, JL. Good morning to you.
4: No, that's probably fair enough, actually. But they're not short of an opinion, put it that way.
5: No, they're certainly not. They're unbelievable fun to listen to. When I first started at Tab Radio, they were rolling with Unhinged, their podcast, on a Thursday afternoon. Oh. It was a very aptly named podcast as well, as I'm sure you can imagine.
6: Hey, Riley, how's your footy team going? Are you still in the finals coming up?
5: Yeah, we are. Yep, we've got our first final on Saturday, Wayne. So we've earned ourselves a double chance. So we'll play our qualifying final on Saturday afternoon at Rockingham. So should be looking forward to what's hopefully a successful day, and we can then tackle Pinjarra.
6: Now, you've got to leave soon. I don't know when you're actually leaving to go east. Does it affect your playing footy, or are you still here to get through the finals or not? Or are they going to just fly you back on the weekends?
5: Yeah, a bit of FIFO, Wayne, I think at this stage. I missed one final, so we'll miss next weekend. But if we obviously, fingers crossed, we get through to a prelim and then a grand final, the plan is to fly back and play on Saturday. So we'll only miss 1 week at this stage.
6: So when you leave at what, an end of next week?
5: On Monday.
6: Oh, Monday.
5: 3 days' time.
6: Fantastic.
5: Wow. 3 days' time, so it's all, not far away from taking off.
4: Yeah, well, we spoke last week about the great opportunity to move over to be a part of the Mar stable there in Melbourne, and wish you well with those endeavours, Riley, and hopefully it's a great experience and a long one. Maybe it'll be a permanent relocation of Victoria, but whatever the case may be, we wish you well. We've got 8 races at Belmont to look forward to tomorrow, Riley. Good field, good card. What have we got to look forward to?
5: Yeah, it is. Pretty keen on a couple later in the program, JL. The three plays for me on tomorrow's card are actually races 6, 7, and 8. So the last three races on the program, which you'd think by that stage of the day, we've probably got a good gauge on how the track is playing and whether there are certain lanes you need to be in or lanes that are certainly advantageous to be in by race 6. But I'm pretty keen on Chantel running a massive race in race number 6. Probably I'll say value player of the day. She is only currently at $5, but there are a couple that are shorter than her in the market, both had a maiden win last start. So I do think she brings the right form. Her last two runs have been super. She's had to do a mountain of work up on speed, and the way that she's stuck on really well suggests to me that she's a very happy horse for the new team that she's racing for Josh Crispin. She was enormous last start again as well, with Publicised as a horse in form for Darren McCall, if able to just get to her late in that race. So I think if she can find the front under the 51.5 kilos for Natika Reardon there tomorrow, who claims 3, she should be in front for a very long way, and I think she'll give you a great run for your money at around that $5 quote. So race 6, number 9, Chantel, one of the stronger plays for me on tomorrow's program.
6: What about in race 7? You following Wolfie?
5: Well, it's always always a little bit fraught with danger, Wayne. I'm tipping into a horse I've got a small share in myself, the current favourite in that market in Silent Diva, but I do concede that

0: I thought it was a two-horse race, to be honest, and Wolfies is the danger. So Cosmic Waltz is going really well and knocking on the door, but I thought it looked the right race for Silent Diva off her run last start. She brings that Lord Shiva form, who went out and walloped them again a week ago. She was terrific late in that race. She reeled off the comfortably the quickest last two of the program, and she just gave the impression she was looking for 1,400 metres, which she gets to for the first time for the preparation there tomorrow as well. I think Quint Johnson Porter suits her really well. She's drawn perfectly in barrier four. I think she's found her race for the campaign. But Cosmic Waltz, the Wolfie's horse, is certainly the danger currently on the second line of betting. So if you were to have maybe a little back and save, I wouldn't talk you out of doing so, but I'm hoping that tomorrow can be the day for Silent Diva.
1: And are you on the favourite in the last, Riley, the Crimson Pyre, or are you looking elsewhere?
0: I have to be on the favourite, Crimson Pyre, in the last, off his first up run. He's a black type winner last campaign. He won the listed Lex Piper over the 1,600 metres as a three-year-old. I loved his trial, loved his first up run as well. I think he should only come on for having that run under the belt. He got home really well behind Chirino into second. Love the way that he hit the line. Lucy Fiore jumps on board there tomorrow from a perfect draw out to 1,600 metres. I think it's a race tailor-made for him. I think he's a pretty good horse and a horse that has a lot more wins in store as well and a bit more upside, you could say, than many of these horses that he'll do battle with tomorrow that have probably, you know, have had a few more chances and have probably reached their marks for their respective campaigns. So I think the Crimson Pyre looks close enough to the best bet on the program there tomorrow in the final event of the day.
2: Right, I know Pike. He's over there with the Cosmic Crusader. How do you think that'll go over there in the big race?
0: Oh, it's going to be very interesting viewing what he does early in the race, Wayne, from the gate. The barrier is obviously a bit of blow to him. Some are saying it's not such a bad thing, but I tend to think the barrier could be just what costs him there tomorrow. I think he was really looking for a gate, particularly in the company that he's going to be racing in. I would anticipate they'll roll forward, but I think there will be a number of other horses that will look for similar positions in running, which could make things quite tricky for Willie early in the race. He'll certainly get along at a good gallop. Chris Waller's got five runners engaged. Bivarked is the likely leader on paper. He's a very fast horse, and I would anticipate that he will roll along at a genuine gallop as Waller's other runners are likely to get back in the field and will need a bit of tempo on to be running their best races and hitting the line, finishing over the top of them. So it's going to be interesting to see how it all unfolds early doors for him, for Willie particularly from that gate, but that's as good a group one as you'll see very early in the spring. I didn't expect to see so many of these horses doing battle early doors, even last week. She's Alibi and Autumn Glow, that was terrific for racing. Those two doing battle over in Sydney, so we get to go back to Melbourne this weekend, and the Memsie's an absolute belter.
2: Have you done the form for your future boss? You know, you've had a look, you know, getting it all right? Because it must be an exciting thing for you to be able to be over in the spring racing and being, you know, not just go and watch him, but to be so involved in it. It must sort of really excite you what's going to happen.
0: Yeah, it is. Yeah, absolutely it is. When I was first coming through Tab Radio and I guess sort of really establishing that love for racing, it was always Melbourne racing for me that drew me into it, as much as I love WA racing and have grown to love it even more with the opportunities I've been afforded the last couple of years. It was always that Victorian racing that really drew me in early. I struggled to get into the Sydney side of things early doors, I won't lie. I probably wasn't as attached to it or as interested in the Sydney racing, but Melbourne racing for me was always the mecca, and being able to be over there for the next few weeks is going to be in amongst it at this time of year particularly. Good horses are out and galloping and getting ready for their respective spring campaigns. It is going to be very exciting.
1: We wish you all the well with it. All the best, Riley, and this means we'll probably lose you from your regular Friday slot, but I know that Wayne's keen for any inside intel that you can
2: Before I go, because I religiously follow your bets, trying to get a trifecta, and Johnny Kelton, he's my other favourite. I'm going to lose you. Who should I follow over here now?
0: Oh, that's a good question. I think the bloke I do with my Saturday morning shows with, Terry Layton, he's very good. He's a very good judge. He's the one that I'd be he's the one that I'll be following. He's very opinionated, that's for sure. But he's very good at what he does. And I think the best part about Terry is he lives and dies by the sword too. His only source of income is betting and punting on WA racing. So everything he says is absolutely following it. You're not getting sold short in any regard. And he's what the living he's been able to make for himself just from solely doing that is something that I'd never have the gall to do, Wayne. But he's carved out a really good path for himself in doing so, and I think he's a great judge, really good judge.
2: Terry Layton. I hear him on Giddy Up in the morning sometimes. So, yeah, he does have an opinion, doesn't he?
0: He does. I think he's your man, Wayne.
2: All right. Okay. Where would I get his tips? Where would I have to look them up?
0: You might need to start getting a bit more involved in the Twitter sphere, Wayne. Oh. I'm not sure if that's a little bit beyond
2: your pay grade.
0: But,
1: he has it. Don't know if he uses it. He stalks people on it. He actively admits he never tweets anything, but he's reading it. So you'll have to
0: read it a bit more.
2: So he's on Twitter.
0: A few snippets of Wayne still bob up every now and then on Twitter that I enjoy.
1: Yeah. Well, we'll do our best to put Wayne on to Terry Layton. Hey, Riley, good luck with the move. Good luck with the footy finals in between all of the work on the East Coast, and thanks for your time on the show over many years now.
0: Nah, thanks, Joel, and to Wayne, and to everyone that I've spoken to on this program. I've always loved it. I'm going to miss it immensely, and I'm sure I won't be too far away, and we can certainly chat once I get over there as well.
1: Yeah, we'll look forward to that. Riley Morgan joining us here on Sports Breakfast. For those who missed his numbers before we started chatting about his new venture on the East Coast, race 6, number 9, Chantel, race 7, number 2, Silent Diva, race 8, number 7, the Crimson Pirate. So race 6, number 9, race 7, number 2, race 8, number 7. His three best for tomorrow. So we're playing late and hopefully a nice way to finish the day at Belmont. A reminder, tomorrow morning they're off and racing with Jack Crawshaw, Scotty Embry and Digby Beecham. Always a great listen, so make sure you tune in for that. Wayne, interesting week for me, missing a couple of days, but nice to be here all the same.
2: Yeah, and a good, well, a promising weekend with the two finals, the two waffle finals. You'd be looking forward to those. Beautiful
1: big
2: weather
1: time.
2: And hopefully if you support any of those teams, make sure you get down there and cheer them on.
1: We'll look forward to being there. Tomorrow, Claremont Oval, Claremont and Perth, and Fremantle Oval for South Fremantle East Perth. No AFL in Perth this weekend. And by Sunday, it's clear air because those two wildcard finals would have been played. Enjoy your weekend. Good luck to your team if they're involved. We'll catch you next week.
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4: Hello there, I'm Sean Bindley. Families in Australia are desperately waiting for answers amid the search for survivors of the deadly flash flooding in Nepal. Nelson Scott reports.
5: 39 Australians are among the hundreds still unaccounted for, more than 24 hours after a fast-moving torrent of muddy water tore through parts of the border between Nepal and Tibet. Close to 400 people have now been confirmed dead, and at least 500 have been rescued during the massive search for survivors. An army training centre has been converted into a rescue hub as officials scramble to respond to the disaster. There are fears of fresh flooding in the Himalayas as two lakes formed by debris are at risk of bursting. The Australian government has committed $5 million in humanitarian aid. Covering the Nepal flood disaster, Nelson Scott.
4: In the UK, hackers have carried out cyber attacks on three major airports, stealing data belonging to 9 million people. Gavin Gray has the details.
6: Manchester Airports Group, which owns Manchester, East Midlands and London Stansted airports, has admitted customers' contact details, vehicle registrations and postcodes were taken. The hackers demanded an undisclosed ransom fee for the return of the data, which the group said it refused to pay. Manchester Airports Group is stressing that passenger safety and aviation security has not been compromised and that the system hack did not hold customers' bank details. The majority of the data accessed related to Wi-Fi sign-ups within the airport's terminals.
4: The rollout of targeted vaccinations against the H5 bird flu in New South Wales is now underway. Trial cohorts of little penguins, Carnaby's black cockatoos and red-tailed black cockatoos were the first species to receive the dose. Thousands of FedEx workers have walked off the job in New South Wales due to job security concerns. The two-hour stoppage, part of a national action by the Transport Workers Union, who argue the company has refused to offer protections against AI automation and other concerning practices. TWU Secretary Michael Kane says they're pushing back against American-style conditions that are being introduced here.
7: One thing we don't need in Australia is the importation of US-style industrial tactics we usually have a cooperative approach in Australia. Yes, we'll have a good, strong argument to get to a balanced view about pay and conditions, but we don't want that Americanisation of industrial relations.
4: Police in Western Australia are officially scaling back their search for a missing 87-year-old man in the Wheatbelt. James Ballantyne hasn't been seen since he left for a walk in Wagen on Saturday morning. Inspector Craig Wassley says the man's family are coming to terms with the prospect of him not being found alive.
8: I spoke to the family today. They are supporting each other. They are overwhelmed with the support from the community of Wagen and the surrounding areas. They fully accept that Jim being alive is not very likely now. And, yeah, they are just very appreciative of what has been done.
4: To Queensland, where two men will front court today on a combined 45 charges after an alleged brazen crime spree that ended on the Sunshine Coast. The pair, aged 44 and 21, accused of stealing a dozen firearms and multiple vehicles, and allegedly firing shots at a police vehicle and a Polair helicopter. Police Inspector John Marnie says investigations into the matter are ongoing.
9: 12 firearms were stolen. Police have recovered 10 of those firearms. An active investigation is continuing in relation to the whereabouts of the two outstanding firearms.
4: This is Air National News. In rugby league news, Brisbane Broncos coach Michael Maguire is not making excuses for his side's devastating loss to the Storm on home turf last night. Brisbane outplayed 46-20 by Melbourne after a rollercoaster week surrounding Adam Reynolds' retirement. On the back of their 16th loss of the season, Maguire says they can't let the off-field noise affect their performance like it did last night.
10: Tough period. It's real credit to them. But we've got to be better. We need to be better than what we're doing because, you know, we put ourselves into positions where we can actually make a fist of the game and then we just let it go. So, not good enough.
4: In AFL, Bulldogs ruck Tim English returns for tonight's wildcard final against Collingwood at the MCG. The Pies regain Isaac Quaynor and Pat Lipinski. Dogs defender Bailey Dale says Collingwood will present a number of challenges.
11: They're quite a good rebound team. They really do slingshot from their back end. So we're going to have to watch that. On the G, they like to sort of run and gun from back there. And they've got some pretty dangerous small forwards as well. So being able to kill the contest and not let them get drop a ball is going to be one of the ways you're going to have to go about it.
4: In rugby, the Wallabies have a new skipper for Sunday's test against Argentina and San Salvador de Huy. Alan Alalatoa will step into the role. Coach Les Kiss resting regular skipper Harry Wilson. In golf, Aussie Minwoo Lee holds a two-shot lead at the Tour Championship in Atlanta after firing an 8-under round one. And in athletics, Olympic champion Nicola Oleschlagers has claimed gold in the women's high jump at the Diamond League meets in Zurich. Australian Independent Radio News.
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13: A truck breakdown still there. Mitchell northbound at Hodges Drive. It's in the left lane. That's closed by incident response. Traffic is now heavy on the approach all of a sudden, so please be very patient. Mitchell southbound, underspeed Burns Beach Road still and Reed Highway. Kwinana Freeway heading northbound is slow at this stage, just around Leach Highways. Otherwise, it's a great run, no dramas, no delays. A reminder, City to Surf is on this Sunday, so plan ahead, plan your Sunday, because if you're not being a part of it, road closures will be in place from 1 a.m. to 2 p.m. It could affect your journey's time, and it's between the Perth CBD and City Beach. 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
15: Perth's weather for your Friday morning. It is looking rather pleasant. We're heading for a top of 21 degrees with an overnight minimum of 8. Mostly sunny throughout the day. And for the weekend, if you're heading to the footy, great news. It's going to remain the same. Tomorrow, partly cloudy and 22. And Sunday, just perfect. Sunny and 25 degrees. Right now in Perth, 11 past 9, it's 12.9 degrees.
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0: good morning. We've all got Friday on our minds. Good morning, Sports Connection on Sport FM 91.3. It's the last Friday in August, the 28th of August. Hope you're doing very well. Thank you to Wayne Clark, Jacob Lansmere for a wonderful sports breakfast show. Massive show today, as we have each and every Friday. Coming up after 10 o'clock, Brad Hardy, Peter Sumage to unpack what's happening on the weekend of football. Marty Young, inside racing with all the thoroughbred racing tomorrow at Belmont. And as we start each and every Friday, the home of the Gloucester Park Retrovision Preview. In the studio today alongside me, I've got Glenn Moore and Ollie County, and on the line, special guest Greg Bond is about to join us. Good morning, Greg.
1: G'day, guys. How are we doing?
2: G'day, Greg. Got Ollie County with me tonight. You lit up the internet last night on Talking Trots, mate. This has gone viral, your interview. You stirred the pigeon a bit.
1: I'm just calling it as I see it, Glenn, but I may well be proved wrong later on this afternoon.
2: You never know, but it's gone bigger than Donald Trump and the Sydney Swans. It's really hit the mark out there, and we'll start by discussing that with you. You made some big statements last night regarding Patriarch in terms of leading. The market sort of indicates, Greg, that Patriarch will be the leader. You think if it leads, it probably can't handle the pressure and not quite up to the class of these horses. That's your comment, and I'm tending to agree with you, believe it or not.
1: Look, I don't work it and feed it, but on exposed form, I probably felt it. You know, it's still a nice horse, but I didn't think it was in the class of D-Mac and I'm Stealthy. I didn't think, and the opinion we have of Have Time for Mickey, I sort of rate him quite a, you know, one of our better 3-year-olds we've had on the journey through. So. We'll know a bit more after 5:30 tonight, Glenn. But that's my assessment anyway.
2: There's one Ollie County that won't agree with you. He's a part owner of Patriarch, as is Matt Leppard, one of the owners, who did the Legends match last night, umpiring that match last night at, for the Legends, and he nearly swallowed his whistle when he heard your comments last night. But we're all good. We like that strong.
1: Yeah. Oh, look, it's not having a shot at Patriarch on any stretch of the imagination. I'm just sort of making an observation on what I've seen on the racetrack. And horses can improve, as you know, after spells and come back better and stronger. So, as I said, we'll see what happens moving forward. Talk's cheap, as you know, but it's what happens on the racetrack that matters.
3: Very good. It's fantastic. We need more comments like that. I thought it was fantastic, Bondi, so keep it up.
1: Okay. Well, don't want to get into trouble with anyone, though.
2: No. Look, plenty of money for Patriarch. Looks like it's probably going to lead. Horse, you mentioned Warcry, plenty of ability there. You're drawn 4 outside those horses. Obviously, you want to be proactive early in your tactics here out of the gate when you've got D-Mac, I'm Stealthy, that quality of horse also outside you. And you've got the filly Skinny Dippin' also engaged as well. Very promising filly that managed to beat D-Max. Had a little let up, had a little minor problem?
1: Yeah, I just wasn't anything serious. It was sort of like I couldn't work out whether it was just a bit of an allergy, a little bit of a cold, or a little bit of a virus, but she was just off. So we just had to park her up for 4 or 5 days, Glenn, and just make sure everything was smack on, which it was. And once she hit the ground running again, her work last week was back to where we know she can be, and we're very happy with her, and that's why she's racing tonight. We knew we were going to draw wide tonight based on the national rating on the race, so we knew we were going to draw wide, but I just need to get a run into her, and then probably one more run before we go to the Davies Daughter and then into the Oaks from there.
2: Have Time for Mickey, based on the run at Northam track record, brilliant performance that night. Would you be comfortable sitting outside Patriarch in the breeze here?
1: Yeah. Well, the short answer is yes. We've got the barrier draw advantage on D-Mac and I'm Stealthy, so we'd like to maintain that advantage. I think that's a prudent thing to do, given how the race looks like. So He's got pretty good lick off the arm, this fella. So I'm pretty comfortable that he'll hold the ones outside. If Patriarch choose to lead, that's fine. We'll park at his wheel, and Denny can dictate things from there. See what transpires. But that's my thinking at this point in time. Anyway.
3: In race two, you've got When in Vegas. He's probably not going his absolute best at the moment, but his best would probably be competitive in a race like this. Is there any indication he might be getting back towards his best?
1: Oh, Ollie's been a little bit of a disappointment, I thought, on his three-year-old days. I thought, developing a bit, maybe a bit stronger and a bit better, that he'd sort of be handling a race of this nature with a degree of comfort, and that hasn't been happening. So, no, look, we've changed things around at home. Whether that transpires into a better performance tonight, maybe it does, maybe it doesn't. But I don't think I could be suggesting anyone part with their hard earned on him. He's really a watch horse, and if he does turn the corner, well, you'd probably better off following him then, you know.
2: And Greg, our crunch time horse racing really well, race four, number five, but you're drawn outside the one to beat, the favourite, so a shakedown, which looks to be very hard to beat.
1: Yeah, I think that's pretty good assessment of the whole thing. Glenn, I would think Full Swing Denario would probably take a trail on Soho Shakedown, is the likely scenario, I would have thought, and that would leave our crunch time either probably in the breeze, unless something else really wants to run the gate. There are a couple of nicer assessed horses out wide that might want to do that. You know, Hail St. Louis is one that can like to run the gate, and they could possibly look to do that with Heavenly Gypsy as well. But it was pretty good two starts ago, our crunch time. Denny gave him a great run in the 1-1, but they ran some pretty solid time for the 2,500, and he finished that off nicely, and he's worked on well since then. His run last week was, as you would have seen, Glenn, we sort of got posted wide early, had to go back, and probably never was ever going to get into the race, and she poked up in the middle, and he was travelling quite nice at the finish. So if he got a good run tonight, there's no reason. He's definitely a top three player, and if Soho Shakedown maybe doesn't turn up at his best, or there's undue pressure in the race, there's nothing saying he couldn't get the job done.
3: In race five, you've got Harrison John, who's first up for the stable here. He took on some pretty strong company there in New Zealand and was very competitive. What do you think of his chances first up?
1: Look, we're very happy with him at home. Been working up at home, as we'd hope, based on what he'd done in New Zealand. Expect a very forward showing from him tonight. Obviously, the mile first up, I would have preferred probably not the mile, knowing that we were going to draw a bit deep, but there's no doubting his ability. He gives us that feel of going to be a horse that'll be racing in a pacing cup in December. So, not sure where we lob. I'm hoping Luca decides to hold up. I think he's got the speed to hold up over a mile. I think they probably would try. So there's a bit of speed inside us with Rock and Roll Artists as well, and I would think Never Ending would probably like to find the pegs. So hopefully Denny can slot him in somewhere early, and if it's a good genuine run race, he'll be right in the finish, this fella. He uses that little bit of class, which is good moving forward.
2: Yeah, Greg, looking at Harrison John's form in New Zealand, very good form against Gotha Chocolates Marketplace, those top-class animals in New Zealand, some of the best horses in Australasia. He was driven pretty conservative in that company, and his speed was his main asset in looking at most of his runs. Is he a horse, do you think, with the change of training, et cetera, could be put into the race? Like, here's an awkward draw, isn't it? Penny Black likely to probably breeze here. Rock and Roll Artist might have a look for the lead as well. There might be a bit on. So, I mean, you can't, on paper, initially get forward into a prominent position. You'd probably have to slot and then maybe think of coming at the bell, something like that. Is that in the makeup of the horse from what you've seen in the past?
1: Look, I think he's got a degree of toughness about him, actually. I know in New Zealand as you've seen, Glenn, a lot of New Zealand horses done it a lot. They've got gate speed. I'm not saying we're going to use his gate speed tonight. I'm not sure where he's at, but a lot of them don't look like they've got a lot there, but they don't tend to gun him off the arm much over there. And Blair Orange has been driving this horse. Blair Orange has been driving this horse on a few occasions, and I mean he's their leading driver in New Zealand for a number of seasons now, Blair, and I had a chat with him and he just said a lot of those races from where the barrier draw was, there was no real point gunning him off the arm. And that's how they drive there, and you'll see this horse has found the line quite generously in those races up against some very good horses running home in pretty good sections. So, the race tonight, obviously, we're doing our best to win it. It's not all about tonight. It's the first step in the journey for him on this campaign. But all I can say is at home we're very, very happy with what he's doing, and expect him to run a really strong race tonight, and we'll be very competitive in three, four ranks moving forward.
2: Very good. Race 9, see Kinky's come out the last minute. Any issues there or major issues there? And you've got Captain's Have Time, clearly looks the one to beat. And...
1: Yeah, not major issues, Glenn. Just
2: sorry, mate.
1: We had to scratch Just Call Me Mickey as well. He had a bit of colic, and she didn't eat up last night and didn't touch her breakfast this morning. So there was obviously no point sending her around, which annoys me. I don't like scratching from barrier one, but that's life. Sometimes you've got to look after the animal. Captains Have Time. Probably numerically, her form doesn't look super, but we're quite happy with her at home. We haven't raced her for a couple of weeks, but what she's done, she seems to have sharpened up a bit. So, Denny will be going forward looking for the lead. And if we find that, we'll be holding it and giving her a shot in front. And I think she's primed to give that race a really good shape from there. I would think Brought to Light would probably be coming forward when they settle and get outside us. And as he does, keep it a generally run race. No, she's going well, and expected to give it a fairly good shake. And of course, if it's run upside down, a horse like Captain's Creek's got he's racing in great form, and he's got the ability to hit the line strongly too if it was run a bit upside down.
2: Yeah, interesting, Captain's Creek too. I see you've taken the hood off, put the dollies on, just trying to work out what's best for Captain's Creek's racing manners, I guess.
1: Oh, we had him in that in the marathon, Glenn, and. He just over-raced on us, as you would have noticed in the marathon.
2: Yeah.
1: And he's generally a laid-back horse. We put him on that night, that actually worked against us. Had he not over-raced, we felt he probably would have just about won the marathon. We swapped back this week to just hopefully make sure that from the barrier draw that, he's not wanting to go forward and we're wanting to go back. Well, that ain't going to work for anyone. So that was the reason for that change.
2: Yeah, just a bit of housekeeping. I know you mentioned Minstrel last night. On the way back, you're very happy. That's great. A couple of other horses like Golden Load, Mad Monday, He's Herbie, those ones.
1: Yeah, all in...
2: Where are they?
1: They all galloped this morning. Herbie's galloped. They're probably all about the same spot. So Golden Load, obviously, we're getting him ready for the pacing cut. So he's probably ready to hop all next week. Mad Monday, obviously, with the Westbred coming up, there was no rush with him. So again, he's working up, and he'll go to the 4-year-old series. Here's Herbie in the same boat as Golden Load. He's had similar gallops, and he's probably ready to hobble next week or the week after, with the viewpoint hopefully to Here's Herbie hopefully being. Being able to qualify. He probably hasn't won a 3-4 race here yet, and I think you probably need to do that to earn your ticket into the better races. So, we'll be looking to do that with him. But he's coming up nicely. All three of them very happy with them as we speak.
2: Very good. And what do you think your best for tonight is?
1: Probably from a value point of view, I think Have Time for Mickey's going to, get across, whereas probably a horse like Harrison John, I'm just not sure where he's going to lob from his barrier. And you could argue captains have times the best, but on value, I just sort of have time for Mickey. He's really impressing us at home, and at least on paper, it looks like he's going to be up there at least running second in the breeze at worst, and we'll give him his shot from there. And what he's showing us, I'm pretty confident he's going to be right in the finish.
2: Thanks very much, Greg, for your time and lighting up the internet last night. Really great for harness racing. Thanks for your opinions, and great to have you back.
1: No problem, guys. Have a good day.
0: Beautiful. Greg Bond, a wonderful start to the Retrovision Gloucester Park preview. Very good morning. It's 28 minutes past nine. We'll do our first race, and don't forget, as we do each and every week, we'll be crossing to Glenn Morbenter, Mort's co-host of what the boys were talking about there, Talking Trots. You can find it at Podcast Capital at YouTube. The show fully recorded and is also available for our download if you just want to listen to the audio part of this show. Ollie County, Glenn Moore is in the house. Race one tonight, boys. Action starts 10 races as per normal at 5:28, going right through till 10:15. Free entry at Gloucester Park. Pleasant evening ahead. Wonderful racing, and hopefully you're armed with the tips the boys are about to give over the next 30 minutes. D-Mac, $2.10. Have Time for Mickey, $3.60. I'm Stealthy, $4.20. Patriarch, $6.50. Skinny Dippin, $10. And in 21 and up the rest, Glenn, in race one.
2: Yes, Declan, look, a couple of moves here. Oh, clearly the big move, Patriarch, the horse that we've been discussing about whether it can lead and maintain the lead and hold the pressure off, because there's going to be plenty of pressure, I think. Ollie, what did you think? I mean, you're a part owner of Patriarch. Clearly it's a horse with a lot of ability. Nobody's denying that. But it is a step up in a way, although he has run pretty good times in races, but he will cop some pressure here, you would think.
3: Yeah, I think he is a really horse with a lot of depth. First up in the state, he was able to run 155, and he was forced to breeze there, and he just dominated. And I think if he is able to get on the rails, I think he's going to be really, really hard to beat in this type of company. He trialled terrific. All reports are he's working up super. So I think he's going to lead, and he's going to run a really good race. And I think he's a really high-quality horse, and hopefully we can see him in the Derby run a really competitive race as well. So I'm really excited. I'm looking forward to it. But certainly there are a few horses in this race which are going to prove stiff opposition. And one of those horses is I'm Stealthy. I think he was super impressive first up, winning. They ran a good time. But then last up, perhaps he was even more impressive there. He got back to last. He was forced to come wide in a race that really wasn't run to certain. He was still able to run fourth. I thought that was a really eye-catching effort. And I think it's showing that he's a high-quality horse, and he's going to be really hard to beat even without a favourable map in this race. He draws a bit awkwardly out wide, and potentially at some stage he could be forced to make an early run, or he could be forced to do a bit of work. So that could prove to be a little tricky. D-Max probably similar. He could get a better run than I'm Stealthy, given he's drawn slightly better. But he was impressive last start winning. He was able to get the barrier draw advantage there, and he made the most of it and was too good. He's probably still a horse that's learning the racing craft, but he's got a heap of ability, and he's currently the favourite. So I think he has to be respected in this race. And Have Time for Mickey, obviously there's some pretty big raps from the camp there on this horse. He's going to have to do a bit of work in this race. He's probably not beaten great opposition in two runs so far in the state, but potentially he does look a horse that could make that step up. But I think maybe similar to Patriarch, he's got to make the step up in grade, but Patriarch has the draw, so that's why I've gone that way. For me, it's 2.654.
2: Walk high gate speed, do you think it'll be used? Or
3: I don't think so today.
2: Okay. Look, I've gone for D-Mac. I think D-Mac has got the class to win this race from Iron Stealthy. I think they're the two main ones, with Have Time for Me very impressive as well, those three. I've gone five to win D-Mac. I'm Stealthy, might have the drop on them. Five from six, four. Have Time for Mickey, a lot of time for that horse. And I'll put Patriarch in to run fourth. I think he'll be cheeky, but I think the pressure might succumb to the pressure late. There's going to be plenty on. 5, 6, 4 and 2.
0: 5.642 Glenmore. And for race one, Ollie County's gone 2.654. Very good morning. This is the Sports Connection. 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We'll take a break. And on the other side, Glenn Morbenter. Morts will be on the line. Famous quiz, hopefully not too hard, but the good news is $100 Retrovision voucher on offer. All you need to do is listen carefully, get the correct answer. That'll help. Give us your name, your suburb, and text us in before 10 o'clock, 0429 913 913. We'll be right back after this break.

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0: back. Beautiful Friday morning with Max Merritt. And those meteors on the Retrovision Gloucester Park preview. Very good morning. Thank you for joining us. Glenn Moore, Ollie County, is in the house today. And on the line, as he is each and every Friday morning without fail. And he comes with goodies and just maybe a question that might just test you, but you've got at least 25 minutes to get through on the Retrovision text line 0429 913 913. As I say, a very good morning to Glenn Morton. Morning, Mort.
1: Yes, good morning, Deck. Good morning, listeners and panelists there. Great to be on board for another great weekend of harness racing at Gloucester Park. But this weekend at Retrovision, we have our famous audio sale just in time for Father's Day, which is next weekend. 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
2: Absolutely, why shop anywhere else? Tonight you've got a couple in, Mort's Elite Fleet. We're about to start on race two, and you've also got Never Ending in, getting an opportunity, the best opportunity Never Ending's had for quite some time.
1: Yeah, look, they're both drawn well, Glenn, in Barrier 2, so providing they can get away well, I'd expect them to be both be very hard to beat and go well. Elite Fleet, four or five starts ago, led in one, driven by Gary Hall Junior, once he managed to get in out of Barrier 12 to the lead, and Never Ending gets his first real chance here to get in front, and hopefully we can see him return to the winners list tonight.
2: Justin sounded pretty confident on the interview during the week with Peter O'Neill too. The Never Ending was ready to go.
1: Yeah, look, we certainly hope he is. He's got the gait. If he can get to the front, then you would think he would be able to go on and win. So, fingers crossed. Looking forward to it, and just looking forward to a big night of harness racing in general at Gloucester Park. Race one, I just can't wait to watch that. It's going to be a thrilling race.
2: And Bondi set the scene on Talking Trots last night. By G, we had a chat with him today about that. He was terrific in his forthrightness, and it was fantastic to hear those assertions that he made, very confident about his horses. We got the quiz tonight, 0429 913 913. The quiz for a $100 voucher at Retrovision. What have you got for us?
1: Okay, who am I? Foaled in 1999. I won 25 races from 96 starts, including two Fremantle Harness Racing Club members sprint, a JP Stratton Cup, a James Brennan Cup, Lord Mayor's Cup, and a Bridgetown Cup, just to name a few.
2: Very good indeed. Thanks very much, Mort. Thanks again to Retrovision, and good luck tonight.
1: Thanks. Have a great weekend.
0: Beautiful. Mort's on the line. You know what you need to do. 0429 913 913. Your name, your suburb, and, of course, the all-important answer. Get to it, and we will select a winner just before 10 o'clock. Race 2, boys, sees Elite Fleet at $2.40, Atlas the Titan $3.50, It's Ma Time $5, Shark Ho Eagle $8, and then $12 and up for the rest of the field, Glenn.
2: Yeah, look, Elite Fleet, big money for this, opening around the $7.50 mark. Might have opened better in some establishments. Been back right in, now steady in the market at around about the $2.35 mark, roughly. Two to win, Elite Fleet. Got the hood on tonight. Mort's alluded to the fact that did lead from Barrier 12. We've just way through, got the lead. I think it's got the pace to lead tonight. Two to win from 5, Atlas the Titan, The Logical Danger, 12, It's Ma Time, first up, no trials, horse with plenty of ability, and the 8, Sharko Eagle, dropping in class here, really. Bad draw, but can be put in the race. 2-5, 12-8 for me, Ollie.
3: I'm with you here. I've got 2 on top, Elite Fleet. He was he's going pretty well. He's a horse that loves to race up on speed, and I think he gets his chance tonight. Atlas the Titan's been really good recently and certainly can't be ruled out, but he looks one that may have to do some work in this race. It's Ma Time, certainly going to need some speed on, a little bit of a query there first up, and I've included Beat the Bank, who I think is going to get a really good run just behind the speed here, and he's certainly racing well enough to figure in the top 4. 2-5, 12-1.
0: 2-5-12-1 Ollie County, 2-5-12 Glenn Moore with 8 in the fourth spot is his expert opinion. Race 3 sees Boy Blue $2.70, Racluse $3.50, Mickey's Pride $6, Magic Captain $6.50, Art Ideal $10, and then it's 13 and up for the rest in Race 3, Glenn.
2: The very promising Boy Blue back from a spell. The comments in the press from Chris Voke very positive about where this horse is at and where it's heading into the future. This is the preparation, the make and break preparation for Boy Blue, I think, to work through the classes, put it on top. 7 a win from 6. Mickey's Pride getting back into form. A couple of runs back from the spells, improved with it from the first run to the second run. 7 to win from 6. 5 Art Ideal, I think it might be able to ping across and get Raclu here. Quick beginner Art Ideal. If that happens, it gets the fence, becomes a place chance. And then Raclu behind that again and can be in the finish somewhere. I've gone 7, 6, 5, and 1, Ollie.
3: Yeah, I was interested in how this would play out early, and I certainly don't have a definitive opinion, but I did almost think Raclu could drive through and hold a prominent position. She's not as slow out as people think, I think, and if she was able to hold out Art Ideal, I think she'd be incredibly hard to beat. She's been much, much better recently, and I certainly think in this type of race, she would be very hard to run down if she was out in front. I've got Boy Blue in for second. He might get back and run on again in this race, and that could potentially make things a little bit tricky if a horse like Raclu was able to get out in front and control things. Overly excited. I think this horse is actually going pretty well at the moment and certainly doing no work early in this race and running on at the finish. I think it could be well suited. And I've got Magic Captain in there for fourth, who has been really good recently and seems to be getting better each run. 1-7, 11-8.
0: 1-7, 11-8, Ollie County. 7-6, 5-1, Glenn Moore. Takes us along nicely to race 4, which sees Soho Shakedown at $1.60. Our crunch time, $5.50. And then it's 11 and up for the rest, Glenn, race 4.
2: Yeah, steady in the market, around the $1.55 mark. Soho Shakedown looks the one to beat. Second last week to Magnificent Storm after burning out of the gate as well and to make ground. Finished solidly, not far from Magnificent Storm, was a great form line for this. The one should be able to hold Gully Gum, I think, full swing scenario, comfortably enough, and rail through and take that spot behind Soho Shakedown. It looks like the leader. Crunch time, our crunch time, Bondi was very much of the same opinion. He thought our crunch time would be outside the leader. That's why I saw it as well. So Moonraker might try and go there. That'll be interesting. 3-1-5. And put the 10 in, railing through. I'm a five-star general. Follows full swing scenario through. 3-1, 5, and 10 in race 4.
3: Yeah, he was terrific there last start, Soho Shakedown. And I think, again, in this race, he looks incredibly hard to beat. And he should be able to find the front, which should potentially be the end of it. I thought full swing scenario could hold the leaders back early as well. And from there, I think he's got really strong place claims. He's probably not a horse that's actually ideally suited to leading anyway. So I think driven sit sprint on the leaders back, he's going to be really right there in the finish and looks a potentially quite a good place bet. I'm a five-star general, was much, much better there last start. He was flashing home at the finish. And I think in this race, just getting that really good run on the pegs, he could be another one that potentially feels the placing at odds. And our crunch time, he's going to need to do some work in this race, but he certainly looks a horse that's capable of doing that. 3-1-10-5.
0: 3-1-10-5 for Ollie and 3-1-5-10. Slightly different for Glenn Moore. Race 5 tonight, due to go at 7:35, sees Never Ending $1.95, Harrison John $3.80, Penny Black $5.50, and then it's 10 and up for the rest of the field. Race 5, Glenn.
2: Yeah, big race tonight in terms of it's a time-honoured race. We've had some great horses winning. It features in the quiz tonight for Ollie, for Morts as well, I see. Look, Never Ending gets its chance here. Just not too sure what happens with Luca early. That's going to be the interesting part, Ollie. Look, obviously, Never Ending will have a real crack for the lead. It's got that explosives-type gate speed once it balances up for the first stride or two, and it might get Luca on that basis. And I'm betting that way on the base. Never Ending might get the lead. I think that's his winning chance. Otherwise, that race opens right up and brings horses like Harrison John into the race. If Never Ending gets straight to the lead, this is his opportunity here. 2 to win 1, Luca, if it's just behind the leader. 10 follows through Sweet Pins. That's why I played it. Then I've balanced up, trying to work out. Penny Black's probably the breeze and can run top four from there. And the wraps on Harrison John, what we've seen in New Zealand, very good. Bondi, very happy. Probably should elevate him into the top three here, but I've just left him out on the basis of a very awkward draw. 2-1, 10 and 4, but they play the 6 in the novelties as well, Harrison John.
3: I could end up looking a little bit silly here, but I've actually left out Never Ending from my top four. It's not the map I have that he's fine in the front, and for mine, for quite a long period of time now, when he's done early work, he probably hasn't finished it off. So I was pretty happy to take him on, especially at the $2 quote. I thought that was way too short for a horse that certainly got a few convictions. I thought Luca would be able to drive through and lead, given he's drawn right alongside Never Ending. And if he does, I thought he'd run a really good race out in front. He's been good recently, in slightly easier races, albeit. But I do think, given he could be on the rails here out in front, I think he could be an improver. And over 1,700, I'm expecting him to be very hard to beat. I've got Harrison John in for second. This horse has to be respected. He raced in strong company in New Zealand, and certainly if there is a bit of speed on there, he's going to be running home strongly. I think Sweet Pins is going to get a great run through here, and if the gaps open up over the 1,700, he's a horse that can be really finishing it off well. He was great again last start, running into the placings behind Magnificent Storm, and Penny Black just can never rule her out. She was terrific again last start, sitting outside Delightful Peg and running second there. So I think she can race up on speed again and run really well. 1-6-10-4.
0: 1-6-10-4 for Ollie County, and quite a bit different for Glenmore. 2-1-10-4, perhaps the 6 for the novelties. Don't forget the Mortz's quiz. A question was asked about 10 minutes ago. Answers are coming in. Some right, some wrong, of course. So double check it. 0429-913-913. Glenn, I'll call upon your... I do not want to butcher the names here. Race 6. I can get the first one. Our Twinkle is $1.65. Is it the Butte Star?
2: The Boat Star.
0: Boat Star, $3. I ask you, next one,
2: Curad.
0: Curad,
2: yep.
0: $8. Apologies, punters, for my butchering of the English language, but never be afraid to ask for the right. And the man to my left knows it all in the world of harness, Glenn Moore. And then it's $15 and up for the rest in race 6.
2: Solidly in the market, our Twinkle here. It's got out to $1.65. It was $1.50 earlier. Gradually drifting out. Money for the Boat Star. $4.20 into $3, based on a couple of had time off the Boatster, but a couple of encouraging trials here as well for Cody Waldrott training this horse. It's going to be hard to beat, but I've leaned to our Twinkle. I'm pretty impressed with this horse. Had New Zealand form, very good over there, and I think it's done enough first up to impress me to the fact I think it can breeze and win this race if it has to breeze or get the lead, depending on what the Boatster does and gate speed here early. Four to win from two. Four, our Twinkle, the Boatster second. Six, Curad, racing really well. Awkward draw. Can sit up and sprint nicely, though. Can win the race that way. Put it on third. So confidential. Just by virtue of the draw, he'll suck along. I think he'll go a bit better than it did working at Pinjarra the other day. Might be able to cling on a run fourth. 4-2-6-1, Ollie.
3: Interesting race, this one. Our Twinkle obviously has that really good New Zealand form, as you suggested, but I don't think he was overly impressive there first up when winning, sitting outside the leader. He was only just able to get past True Grit, who's...
2: He's put the block blinkers on too. I think that might be part of why Aiden DeCampo's decided to do that. I think it was a bit lazy.
3: Yeah, he did look a touch lazy. I'm certainly happy to respect him. I've got him on top in this race, but I'm not too keen to dive into the $1.65. I've got Curad in for second. He's been racing really well. He's a horse that's probably quite well suited to being driven sit sprint. And I think in this race, he can be really finishing off strongly if those two potential on-speed horses go to war. The Boatster, he could be the leader, but he trialled up reasonably well for a race like this. And he's been well backed early, which may indicate that he is keen to hold the lead. And Soho Confidential in fourth as well for me. He's been terrific since landing back in the stable of Glenn Elliott, and he's going to get a great run in this race. 4-6-2-1.
0: 4-6-2-1, Ollie County for race 6. 4-2-6-1 for Glenn Moore. This is the Retrovision Gloucester Park Preview coming up after 10 o'clock. Brad Hardy, Peter Sumage will join me. The Retrovision text line is now open for those quiz answers, hopefully correct ones, and, of course, any questions you have for the boys after 10 o'clock. We'll take our final break of the morning. It's 9 minutes to 10, and when we come back, the boys will do 7, 8, 9, and 10. Of course, we'll get our best for sure to be a wonderful evening of racing tonight at headquarters at Gloucester Park. Do not go anywhere. We'll be right back after this.

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0: 6 minutes to 10 o'clock on this Friday morning. Yay, the weekend. All the action points to Gloucester Park tonight, and we're right through the Retrovision Gloucester Park preview. If you've just tuned in, good morning. You can. We will have it all available for download shortly after, about 10:15 this morning, and make sure you have a listen to it intently. First race tonight at 5:28. What have the boys got in store? The boys being Glenmore and Ollie County. Race 7, we're up to Girl of Brightness, $2.90. Southside Story, $3.20. My Hammer Down, $7. And then 8 and up for the rest of the field in Race 7, Glen.
1: Yeah, Girl of Brightness come back, trialled quite well. Junior aboard, I think it could get the lead here and take some running down. From 8, Southside Story trialled pretty well against Patriarch in that fast last half. Took the sprint lane, did have some issues before it went for a spell. To come back from that, trial was good enough to indicate that it'll go well tonight. They're the two I've settled on. 2, Girl of Brightness. 8, Southside Story. Put the one in Dat Lovely to sit behind Girl of Brightness if that works out. And the 7, My Hammer Down. Horse with a bit of ability coming back from a spell. 2, 8, 1, and 7, Ollie.
2: I've got 2 on top as well. Girl of Brightness, certainly that trial suggested she'd be competitive in a race like this. I've got My Hammer Down in for 2nd, who's a quality horse at his best, but he hasn't trialled and he is first up from a spell, so that's a little bit of a query. Southside Story looks like potentially a little bit of a lazy horse. It didn't look like it. At times he wanted to go much last time in, so potentially drawing wide and getting back in the early stages could prove a little bit tricky in this race. And I've got Matty Rocks in for 4th, who's a horse that can be sat up and should be running on well at the finish. 2, 7, 8, 4.
0: 2, 7, 8, 4. Ollie County, 2, 8, 1, 7. Glenmore takes us along nicely to race 8, which is... is Sugar Street, $4 at the top of the market currently. Official Rock is $5. Unlucky, $6. Bull Shark Betty, $7.50. And then $8 and up for the rest. Race 8, Glenn.
1: Yeah, you've gone the value here. Drawn 9, bad barrier, but dropping in class dramatically, Cold Hard Cash. The draw's not going to help for its racing style, but as long as there's enough pressure on for Cold Hard Cash to get into this race at the right time, I think at $7.50 each way, it's good value. Put it in on top, 9 to win from 5, Official Rock. Horse that's got plenty of ability, did taper off last preparation, you could probably say trained off, or had some issue that didn't allow it to go to its best. Its best is good enough. 9 from 5, the 1, Bull Shark Betty, likely to be right up the pace here. Obviously drawn 1, could hold the lead early. 4, Seagrass, one that's been a bit disappointing, but the runs might have brought it forward perhaps. And I'll just put it in to run 4th on that basis. 9, 5, 1, and 4.
2: I've got the value here as well. I've got Ideal Tomato on top. He's a horse that's probably been out of form for a while, but he's been okay recently. He's been getting back and running on, and I think he probably finds an easier race than what he's been taking on. So at the price, I'd certainly be happy to have something on him each way, but certainly it's not a race I've got a huge amount of

0: confidence about. Official Rock, I've got it in for second. It's probably one of the class horses. Seagrass, I thought she was pretty disappointing first up from a spell, but she was much better last start. So it'll be interesting to see how she goes tonight. And Sugar Street, he's a horse that's never too far away. He was able to run another placing last start, but he just rarely wins. So I think he'll be thereabouts again. 6-5-4-8.
1: 6-5-4-8, Ollie County, 9-5-1-4 for Glenmore. For a bit of value, whichever way you go there tonight, we'll watch with interest. Brings us the second last tonight at Gloucester Park. Captain Shave Time, $1.60. Brought to Light, $2.50. Captain's Creek, $7.50. And then 15 and up for the second last tonight, race 9, Glenn, at Gloucester Park.
2: Yeah, very hard to beat Captain Shave Time. Bondi, very confident, as you should be with this horse. Real front runner. When you look at its form when it's led, it's gone pretty good. Captains Have Time, and it's going to be hard to beat. Maximum Rock had to sit outside of Fast Class Horse, sit outside it and beat it in 156.2. No Maximum Rock's here on the basis of sitting outside it, putting pressure on it, I don't believe. What's brought to Light will be outside it, will apply some pressure, but I think it'd be rated to do that, and they should fight it out. 3 from 7, 8 Captains Creek. Can run a race. Hood off tonight, might settle a bit better and can be running on. And 9 El Waddell, clearly advantaged last week by getting that scratch again, drawing to lead and win. 3, 7, 8, and 9 for me.
0: Yeah, it's a good race for Captains Have Time. This one, I think she's going to be able to lead, and if she does, I think she's going to be incredibly hard to beat in a race like this. Certainly, I think the best version of Brought to Light could sit outside her and run really well, but I've been really disappointed by his last couple of runs. I think he's been well below his best there, and certainly he'd need to find some of his better form to be able to sit outside a horse of this quality. So I'm happy to be with Captains Have Time with a bit of confidence. Brought to Light in second just needs to get back to his best. Captain's Creek, as mentioned, he is certainly a capable horse, but over-raced a bit there last start. And if he settles this time, certainly he's a horse that could be running into it late. And I've also got El Waddell in fourth, who's been racing really well, but has been racing best when leading, and he's not going to be leading tonight. So it's going to make things tougher. 3, 7, 8, 9.
1: 3, 7, 8, 9 for Ollie. 3, 7, 8, 9 for Glenmore. Ditto right across for race 9. Last race tonight, the final, 10:15. Free entry, Gloucester Park tonight sees Spirit of Sahara, $2.30. Mickey Windermere, $4.80. And 5.50 and up for the rest in the final tonight. Glenn, what are you liking?
2: Yeah, Spirit of Sahara is a favourite, but a shaky favourite. Okay. For sure. Like, it was a bit disappointing first up. They only ran the 158.7. It's hardly sensational time, but it might have needed the run. Did get a bit of mental type pressure rather than time pressure. Might have worried it a little bit underdone. Might have just brought it undone first up. I'll just give it another chance here. 3 to win, Spirit of Sahara from Mickey Windermere. Did run into trouble at Northam, or Bunbury, was it? Northam, I think. Ran fifth there. Contacted a sulky early and then got into trouble and then ran on late. Wasn't a bad run. Can improve. 3 for 9, 5. Tri-Royal Brigade knocking on the door. Can win this race with the right run. And 2, Gelsomino Mel. It could get a spot here and be in the finish. 3, 9, 5, and 2 in a very tough last race.
0: Yeah, it's a tough race. I've got Spirit of Sahara on top, but it's certainly not also. I'd be too keen to back at the $2.30. Gelsomino Amal, I think, is going to get a really good run in this race, potentially zip across early and then have options from there. Tri-Royal Brigade is going okay at the moment, so certainly in a race of this nature, it looks well within his reach, and if there's a bit of speed on, he can be running on strongly. And I've got a bit of a soft spot for this horse, Eclipse Line. I think he was actually solid there last start. He ran ninth, but he wasn't beaten far, and if there's a bit of speed on, I think he'll be running on at the finish. 3, 2, 5, 6.
1: 3, 2, 5, 6 for the final for Ollie tonight. 3, 9, 5, 2 for Glenmore. Boys, the quiz has gone very well. Ohaka Ace, am I butchering that
2: name? Ohaka Ace, yeah.
1: Was the winner. We'll do the draw just after 10 o'clock. If you got the correct answer, no more entries, please. We will do the draw, and hopefully you have got a $100 voucher coming your way, thanks to Retrovision. Your best for the evening, boys.
2: Yeah, I've got 4 here. 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
0: For me tonight, I've got race two, number two, Elite Fleet. Thought he'd be really hard to beat. Race nine, number three, Captains Have Time. 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
1: Beautifully done, boys. Happy punting tonight. A couple of big football games. Not West Coast Eagles. You can breathe a sigh of relief till next year, Glenn.
2: Looking forward to that, though. These knockout finals are great.
1: And Ollie, we would have heard Ollie as part of Talking Trots, which is available on our YouTube channel. And, of course, here every second week on the Retrovision Gloucester Park Preview. Go well, boys. Enjoy your weekend. Paul, let's take that news. And on the other side, Brad Hardy, Peter Sumage, get your text in. We'll be right back after this break.
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5: Hello there, I'm Sean Bindley. The Foreign Minister says the scale of the disaster in Nepal is making it difficult to get information about missing Australians. The number of Aussies unaccounted for in the flash flooding tragedy has increased to 39. DFAT officials are now on the ground in the country helping to track them down. Penny Wong says they'll deploy more personnel in the coming days.
6: The first priority is for us to do everything we can first on the ground to ascertain the whereabouts and the status of Australians, to confirm their welfare, and second, to ensure we provide whatever information we can to the next of kin. We're doing that.
5: The Australian government has also announced a $5 million assistance package to help with recovery efforts. Brisbane ferry services are out of action today as part of the latest escalation in industrial action. Workers walked off the job for a full day of strikes as negotiations continue between unions and River City ferries. The largest ever survey of its kind has found the majority of Australian teachers are experiencing gendered violence in their schools. Half of the more than 2,600 educators say they've seen an increase in misogyny and sexism amongst both primary and high school students. Monash University Professor Stephen Roberts says 95% of respondents say harmful content from male influencers is having an effect.
7: Sexism and misogyny in schools is a long-standing issue, but it's really been reanimated by Manosphere content creators and their influence on boys and young men in the last few years. And this research really points to, again, the scale of that problem.
5: A man has been charged with the murder of a woman in Perth Southeast after an alleged family and domestic violence attack. Elise Gately reports.
8: The 28-year-old woman was found unresponsive and with critical injuries on Wednesday evening at a home in St James. She was rushed to hospital but was declared deceased soon after. Police arrested the 38-year-old accused yesterday, saying investigations revealed he assaulted the woman in the days prior, with the extensive injuries ultimately causing her death. He's been held in custody and is due to appear in Perth Magistrates Court today. Elise Gately, Perth.
5: A Gold Coast woman has given birth to a set of twins with different biological parents in an Australian first. Georgia Condack has the details.
9: The woman had agreed to be a surrogate for another couple before unknowingly falling pregnant with her own child. DNA testing uncovered a boy was the result of the embryo transfer, and the second, a girl, was the biological child of the surrogate and her spouse. The children grew as gestational twins, and she gave birth to both by caesarean section in November last year. The baby boy and girl will each be raised by their biological families, but the parents have confirmed they will grow up knowing one another. Georgia Condack, Brisbane.
5: In air health news, researchers want a national framework to standardise the cost of specialist healthcare. Australia Institute analysis has found about 1 million Australians skip or delay specialist appointments each year due to high fees. Health economist Luke Slawomirski says there's too much variation in prices.
10: For example, a hip replacement can cost the patient out of pocket anything from $300 to $5,500. We have data on that, and that's in no way linked to the quality or the outcome.
5: This is Air National News. In AFL, Collingwood regain Isaac Quaynor and Pat Lipinski for tonight's wildcard final against the Western Bulldogs. Tim English returns for the Dogs. With Collingwood previously being known as the close finish specialists, Dogs defender Bailey Dale is confident they'll also be able to run out a close game.
11: Collingwood with the close finishes a couple of years ago, and, you know, we're just trying to work on our process in those moments and focusing on, you know, second by second is sort of our attitude. So, yeah, if it comes down to that, hopefully we can execute it as well as we have been.
5: Melbourne have named Jack Viney for his first game of the season to take on Carlton tomorrow night. The Blues will be without Will Hayward. Sea Eagles enforcer Nathan Brown is conceding his time in the NRL is drawing to an end. The 33-year-old is off contract and could shift to the Super League in England. Brown says tonight's game against the Dragons will be his final at Brookie.
12: My time in NRL is done. I won't be lacing the boots up in NRL. I think it's, my time's up, I guess. And, you want to go on a high.
5: Aussie golfer Minwoo Lee has made a sensational start to his debut tour championship, firing an 8-under-62 to take the first round lead in Atlanta. Overhauling his swing mechanics during a mid-season break has paid immediate dividends as the Aussie pulled in 8 birdies to sit 2 shots clear at the top. The 28-year-old says he's feeling in top form.
13: It was nice to hit shots that I saw out there, and it was really good. That was probably the biggest part of the good scoring.
5: Australian Independent Radio News.
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14: Currently clear of crashes and breakdowns. City to Surf happening this Sunday. There'll be road closures in place on Sunday from 1am to 2pm between the Perth CBD and City Beach. Mitchell Freeway, Kanana Freeway, Graham Farmer Freeway all looking good. Northbridge Tunnel, Tonkin Highway and Roe Highway at speed. Hassle-free for the metro area. 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
21: Perth's weather for your Friday, and it's a rather pleasant Friday if you're heading out to work or school or whatever it is that you partake in. 21 degrees and mostly sunny is the top we're after today. Tomorrow, it's even better. 22 degrees rather and partly cloudy, and Sunday, just perfect. Mostly sunny in a top of 25. Right now in Perth at 11 past 10, it's 12.9 degrees.
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0: good morning. Friday morning, Sports Connection, bit of Motley Crue. Requests from Motley Crue, girls, girls, girls. Not sure if we've been talking about or should be talking about girls, girls, girls. We know in this world we might get in trouble, but this is the Sports Connection where we like to get in trouble every now and then. As I say, a very good morning to all of you. Thank you for joining us. In Melbourne, I've got Brad Hardy. In Hamilton Hill, I've got Peter Sumage. What could possibly go wrong, as I say, to you, Summer First? Good morning to you. How are you?
1: Morning, Deck. Bradley, great to be here, and beautiful day today, Deck. Hopefully you got out yesterday. Brad, he was locked inside. It was too cold for him. Had the T-shirt on.
2: Sure,
1: I had about four jumpers, but, yeah, beautiful day today, so hopefully Deck can get out and see the sunshine.
0: If you're not careful, Summer, I'm going to start telling you stories again. I got in trouble last night. I'm having a bit of dinner with the boss, and she says to me, "Were you right this morning?" I go, "What?" She goes, "As you get older, you're getting more long-winded." And I said, "Do not tell me that, please." Yeah. Oh, sorry. No mirrors in your house. How are you, Brad?
3: Yeah, which end was Kelly to say you were talking out of, Dick? Wasn't sure what you were
0: talking about. Oh, here we go. Thank you, two dogs.
3: Right, was that the song that was bopping to down at that club last Saturday night? Was that the girls, girls, girls?
0: Yeah, one hand in the air, absolutely. We're not going there today, boys. We are not going there. It's a massive weekend. The finals is upon us. Waffle is happening, and, of course, the AFL. We did debate at the start of the year, throughout the year, but it's here, the wild card round. Bradley, you first two games in your part of the world. What's the feeling like around town? Obviously, the action starts tonight with your boys in Collingwood, and then tomorrow, a wonderful clash in store, you would think, also at the G, Carlton and Melbourne. What's the feeling around the place like?
3: Oh, still very divided, Deck and some, you know, because the AFL will roll out the PR machine, as you know, some, and they'll try and get the rah-rah going, and they were desperate to have Carlton and Collingwood, desperate, you know, to try and get, you know, 90, 95,000 there. Well, they'll probably get pretty healthy crowds anyway with the four teams playing, but, you know, yeah, they're trying to make a something out of nothing, really. And I'm going to stick fat. The dogs are in there. That's fine. It is what it is. So they just have to play it. But what are they playing for, Sum? If Melbourne and Footscray or Bulldogs win on the weekend, Dick, guess what? They finish 7th and 8th. That's what they win. That's wrong. And yet, you know, Carlton have got nothing to lose. Collingwood have got nothing to lose and everything to gain because, you know, you have parameters for a reason, and that's 24. Everybody plays 23, but 24 home and away rounds, some. And yeah, that's the idea when you're supposed to, you know, qualify for the finals. And here we are. You know, poor old Melbourne have won up until last week when my boys knocked them off. We're in the hunt for fourth. They've ended up 7th, and they end up in the first week going out. It's not right.
1: Money, money, money, Brad. That's what they're after.
3: Yeah.
1: And what the AFL do, Brad, they like stirring the Western Bulldogs up, don't they? They let Collingwood train at Marvel Stadium. There you go. Old Beveridge couldn't believe it. And no one can get on that stadium. Even back in our day, we couldn't even get on there. If you did, it was a walk through with sand shoes on. And next you know, Collingwood are training there. How's that happened, Brad?
3: Oh, well, it's little incidentals. I was speaking to him yesterday, and you use all of that as sort of, you don't need any motivation this time of the year, as you know, Sean. But it's always just nice to have a little bit of niggles here and there, Deck, you know, just to remind the players that we're not well thought of. You know, obviously, Ed Richards earlier in the week sort of saying, well, it feels a bit hollow because it feels like round 25, and that got under the grill of the worst CEO in the history of the AFL. And he retorted back with some stupid comment. And then they get to let Collingwood train on Marvel. They argued about the change rooms tonight, Deck, who's going to be in the big ones, who's going to be in the little ones. It's just going on and on and on. And the other thing, really, I mean, and I'll get onto that in a sec because my bugbear is Geelong today, Sum. The bottom line is that the Dogs, really, in their right, who are a tenant of Marvel, they'll play anywhere, but really, they finished higher than Collingwood, so they should have been entitled to maybe a home final at Marvel. But no. We'll go to the home ground of Collingwood and play at the MCG. But the Dogs have had three for three over the last time, three times they've been there, so let's hope they make number four.
0: Well, the Retrovision text line is going off. Lisa from Ellenbrook, straight out of the blocks like Usain Bolt. Pretty much what both of you have said about the double standards, AFL, Collingwood and so forth. Add to that the travel disparity, blockbuster and primetime MCG advantage. No wonder other club coaches and fans get pissed off, says Lisa from Ellenbrook. No holding back there. But Some and I spoke about it yesterday, Bradley. You would have spoke about it on your 14 other forums, but we'll just touch on it before we get to your bugbear. What did you make of the presentation and the All-Australian? I did say yesterday, it's my opinion, and you can come at me if you like, despite what happened at the Pullman Hotel a couple of weeks ago at the Sydney Football Club, a body of work over 20-odd weeks. I think if the players were deemed to have put in a good body of work on field, despite the idiot behaviour allegedly at the end of the season, they should have been included in an All-Australian side. That's my thoughts. Yours?
3: Yeah, well, that's one thing, but I don't know if I can say this on radio, Sean, but I'll say it anyway. I think they All-Australians are wank. You know, I just can't. It doesn't do anything for me. I think it looks sounds great on your CV and all that sort of stuff, but it's biased. You know, it's all done on numbers. They push blokes around on the ground to make sure they get in. Who do they play? They play some figurative team from Mars, do they? But because that back line that they picked, some couldn't play on the forward line that they picked. So yeah. Go figure. And I think there was, look, if you take someone out, you've got to put someone in. I would have taken Millera, Butters, and there was one other I would have taken out. I think Wanganeen Millera. I would have taken them three out. They played 17 games each. And, that's not right. You can't be doing that. And as far as I'm concerned, you know, blokes like Ed Richards, Lockie Neal. Lockie Neal's not in there because he didn't have a great year, because what happened at the start of the year? Simple as that.
1: Yeah.
3: I don't care what anybody thinks.
1: What about Will Ashcroft?
3: And Will Ashcroft. They're the three that should have been in, and those other three should have been out. And look, Grundy's probably unlucky because they'll never take three ruckmen into any team. So from that point of view. So, you know, I just think it's a waste of time, to be brutally honest. Again, just another marketing exercise and something to keep people talking about footy.
1: You know, Brad, back in the day, I think 1991, West Coast, we had a pretty good year. We finished on top of the ladder. And well done to Fremantle with five inclusions.
3: Yep.
1: And probably could have been six. But back in that era, and Gerard Healy was on the panel, which irks me, because then he comes out years and years later and saying, well, West Coast that year should have had six or seven, maybe even up to eight in the All-Australian, but we just locked it down to four because they were Western Australians and we weren't going to go any more than four. And that irks me to hear that from a panellist, that's what happened back then. But, by Christ, at least they changed it now and Fremantle got their five players in, well-deserved, and maybe six I reckon they should have had in. So at the end of the day, it is bias, you're right. It's a load of crap because, you know, they just go on stats and all that. And Will Ashcroft, for me, not making that side is an absolute disgrace. That's the one for me. I know you've named a couple others, Brad, but Will Ashcroft, please. How he didn't make that side is bewildering, really.
3: No, I agree, but there's a few blokes who get their stats boosted, Dick. It's good if you're playing it on Sportsbet or Betterbet or wherever you want to have your interest, your stats. Mate, they kick in from full back. They get the 1-2.
1: Yeah.
3: They might get another one straight after. It's just wrong, mate. It's just foolhardy. And a lot of these blokes, including Wanganeen Millera is another one. The bottom line is, teams don't care because they don't hurt you, you know. But, you know, to come off with 44 disposals or 47 disposals, not hit a goal on the scoreboard yourself and kick in from full back 10 times, guaranteeing you 20% possessions almost because you go the 1-2 all the time, pretty much, it's crap.
0: Well, fired up, Brad Hardy. Quite laid back, cool and collected, Peter Simmage. Well, makes a smorgasbord of a wonderful sports connection. 21 minutes past 10. Good morning. We're here for some wonderful sponsors. 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They're in Bunbury and in the Vass Village. Great station sponsors. The Retrovision text line is going off like a German band on the back of what the boys have said. Hey, boys, are you looking at this? Yes, Peter Sumage. What can I do for you, sir?
1: I know. Sorry about that. But I have to, because we talked about Ross Lyon yesterday, and I have to get this off my chest. So I went and did some study on him, and with his coaching, and we're saying he might have been going to get the sack. I'm hearing he was going to get the sack, then he's turned it around, and then you got Corey Enright looking to go to Collingwood and all this stuff. Now, Ross Lyon is a coach. His first stint at St Kilda, his first four seasons, he had a winning ratio of 64.6%. That included a few grand finals. Excellent work. His last season at St Kilda in that stint was 52%. Okay? So then he went to Fremantle for eight seasons. His first four seasons at Fremantle included a grand final, 69% winning ratio. His last four seasons at Fremantle was 33% winning ratio. Then he's gone back to St Kilda, and at the moment, he's at 46.2% winning ratio his couple of years or 3 years back at St Kilda. So his last eight seasons, listeners, last eight seasons, which include Fremantle's, he's only going at 40%. But somehow, so what it's saying, he goes in, he gets a result in the first year or two, and then he just fades off. Everyone's had enough of him, Brad. So I just thought I'd throw those stats, Deck, because we talked about him yesterday, and I just thought there's some stats for the listeners.
0: No, wonderful. So it backs up what a lot of us are saying, Peter. Brad, I think I know your stance. In fact, I do know your stance on it, and I think the heat will be turned up big time. He's got a president there that I think walks behind him permanently and can see no wrong. But
3: we talk about the West Coast board, boys, and some's on the money with that. But at least the board interviews the coach. The coach interviews the board at St Kilda. That's the difference.
0: Yes, he is. Ross the Boss, Deflector 101. You've got to admire him in some shape or form there. Brad, before we take our first break, Geelong, the platform is yours. You don't need much invitation to do it. You're fired up about it. Let's go.
3: Yeah, but I'd love to hear from the listeners to see what they think. So they've got away too much. The football fraternity is up in arms behind the scenes because, yet again, the Geelong Cats, who take that many liberties, get that many favours in the run, including the draw every year. This year, boys, they had 10 games with GMHBA, won 9. Only the Brisbane Lions could beat them down there. Then, you know, we get this situation with Colin Jasny just recently. Their then-chairman is now the chairman of the AFL Commission, some if you don't mind. Mm. How embarrassing is that? Stephen Hawking was at the AFL for 7 years, Deck, and he doesn't know the rules, some, about player contracts and waivers and whether they, when and how they should be lodged. And then you've got Andrew Dillon, who clearly found out the hard way that the AFL knew a little bit more about this. It wasn't, what do they call it, an administrative slip-up. It was a cover-up. That's what it was, some, and he knew that. So they thought, well, listen, we're going to throw the book at you. Just write it out. You'll stay as the chairman of the AFL Commission. Hawking will stay as the senior CEO at Geelong, and I'll have my job. Let's do it this way. They got a $140,000 penalty sanctions Deck. $100,000, that was the new. $40,000 was suspended. Why were they suspended? Some, I'll read it out for the listeners. So just so they know, the original $40,000 suspended penalty stemmed from a separate AFL investigation. The league hit Geelong with a $77,500 fine, $40,000 of which was suspended for 2 years after a six-season audit uncovered multiple, wait for it, administrative breaches regarding the non-disclosure or late disclosure of third-party payments and sponsorship arrangements. These guys are recidivists, son, and they just continue. They're the Teflon Cats. You know, any other club would have had the book thrown at them, and they would have maybe lost draft choices, premiership points, whatever. No, no, not this, Bob, because it's the boys' club. Mickey Warner's got another chapter for his second book, I reckon.
0: Yes.
3: Because these guys are just looking after one another and scratching each other's back.
1: Yeah,
0: and you make a great point. Mick Warner's book a few years ago, I saw him, I don't know if you read it, The Boys Club, wonderful reading, and it just typifies this, and it just keeps rolling on. What's your thoughts?
1: Oh, look, I'm with Brad all over with this, and then now they're in the running for Butters, you know, big time. And I just think myself, you know, you've got a Western Bulldogs who deserve a Butters, doing the right thing. Now, listening to Beveridge, they've got to up the ante and do all this stuff to cover the Cats, who, as Brad has said, is just going along, doing what they like, you know, especially with that concussion thing with Colin Jazzy. And you just think to yourself, where's it all going to stop? It's not, Brad. That's the problem. It's not. They got their beautiful stadium down there. Like you said, they got their 10 games. They're going to do a lot more things down there that the AFL go, yes, beautifully done. If it was the Cats versus GWS final, and it'll be a Cats final down there at the Cattery, whereas, like you said, it should be Western Bulldogs who finish on top of Collingwood. Should be the Western Bulldogs at Marvel Stadium, 60,000. You're going to get 80 tonight. You're going to lose 20,000. Who cares? But the Western Bulldogs deserve to play on their home ground, unless they tell the AFL they don't want to. So this is where it's all going. These certain clubs are doing what they want.
0: Brad, before we go, it's been reported, you're very close, so I'm not asking you to blow any confidences, but Western Bulldogs are in the last 24 hours have upped their offer to Butters. He's obviously in a driving seat there, Geelong all over him. I know where you'd like him to go. Any last minute or where you think he will finish up and end up starting for 2027, Zach Butters?
3: Well, dare I say it, it's really going to be up to the integrity of Zach Butters, because Zach Butters, at the moment, all along, is saying, I've been umming and ahhing, and we know he's been going for all year, but the bottom line is now on Monday, he's told Port Adelaide that he's going. That's fine. But he wants to look after Port Adelaide. Well, that just reverses the whole order altogether, because, you know, yes, he wants to go somewhere, but he wants to look after his club. If he wanted to look after his club, he'd be going to Richmond, because they have all those early first-round draft choices, boys, which they can, you know, give to Port Adelaide, which is what they want. The Bulldogs are in a tougher spot because they're sort of middle of the road. They've got first-rounders, but they're not as good as Richmond's. But, you know, and they aren't opposed to trading out players to help out. Geelong, on the other hand, want you to, one, salary sacrifice, two, they don't have any draft choices to be able to trade to Geelong, and three, they don't want to trade players to Port Adelaide. So, you know, so go figure. But at the moment, the third-party arrangements that Geelong seem to be renowned for is coming to the fore and turned his head a little bit. So I think, and if, I think he wants to be in a team that's nearly contending or contending. I think it's a race between Geelong and also the Bulldogs. Unfortunately for Richmond, they're probably not in this conversation at the moment. But if you're talking on pure what he wants his club to get looked after and what he wants, money, well, you'd go to Richmond, but that's not going to happen.
0: Retrovision text line is open. 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Bit worried about you, Brad, on the text line. You're attacking those Cats. I know you've got a pussy at home. I hope you're not kicking the cat, because you're fired up, and we're a little bit worried about you. Yappa from Canning Vale.
3: Yappa, I'm all right, Yappa. I feel like a Sydney swan. I've got me pussy you on my lap. Gabby, calm down.
0: Paul, let's take a break. You idiot. You are an idiot, Hardy. Yeah, I am getting Mahatma Colt back, and we'll sort you out. We'll take a break. When we come back, a lot more. Well, we're gonna deal with Brad in the break and just mellow him a little bit. He's fired up. We wouldn't have money other way. Peter Sumage is back at Hamilton Hill, keeping Paul Persic in check. This is the Friday edition of the Sports Connection. We'll be right back after this.
2: 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And I was wondering if G-O-G-G-O. Problem with my go-go mobile. And I'm... 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
4: 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No, not the dark. Not the dark. I always think it's the dark. 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

0: To you, girl. Welcome back. Sports Connection, Friday morning. Hope you're doing very well. 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Peter, we touched on it yesterday. There's a couple of texts here on the text line. Just want to get just your thoughts. May not have been listening yesterday. We've seen what Essendon have done. Some people are saying it's a good signing of McVay. Obviously, the Essendon fan base, sponsorship base, which is massive, board, etc., split down the middle. Just for the record for Friday, your thoughts on what has transpired. Heard seemingly dragged along in the process, only to be dumped towards the end. It still has been messy the way it was handled, I feel. Your thoughts, please.
1: Oh, no doubt, Deck. I thought Heard would get it, and I was hoping he'd get it. I know a lot of listeners and that would go against that comment, but I just thought, let's get it over and done with. Give him a go. McVay's now come out and says, oh, I'm going to ring him straight away, see if he wants to come there, this and that. He won't go there, I wouldn't have thought. He'll be waiting if anything goes wrong with McVay. Look, McVay's got all the stats and everything behind him in the sense of coaching assistant-wise. 15 years in the caper. He's done a lot. He seems pretty adequate about how he's going to handle it. But again, for me, it just leaves me a little bit empty. I would have liked to have seen James Heard, Brad, just for the sake of the media. It would have been an up-and-about year for Essendon, no matter what they produced. But there'd be headlines left, right and centre because Heard would have been coaching.
2: Yeah, no, I hear you, Sean. And what they should have done, Deck, is they should have either said, yep, you're in for the process, or no, thanks, but no thanks. And they should have done that right at the beginning if they weren't going to... If they were just doing the process to try and find someone else better than Hurdy. It was a long, elongated process. I agree with you. Don't worry. Spike's a terrific little bloke. No drama about that. Mm. And they've already been working, even before they announced it, to see if Hurdy would come back in some role, and he's not got back. And he won't be there in any foreseeable future. That's only to placate the millions of Heard fans. But, yeah, no, that won't be happening. Eventually, time will kill that off. Look, I hope they give him a go, but he doesn't stand a chance, mate, because that is the itch that Essendon haven't been able to scratch, and they will never be able to scratch. They went with Brad Scott instead of James Heard 4 years ago, Deck. Look where it ended up. They've gone with Spike McVay now for the next 3 years or whatever it is. And again, if he's in a position similar to McWalter in 2 years' time, I dare say it'll be on again.
0: Yeah, no, I don't think it's been handled well at all. We shall see. Let's move on. It's 22 minutes to 11 o'clock. Good morning, Sports Connection. Peter Summage, Brad Hardy, and yours truly, Declan Kelly, trying to steer the ship. It is the Retrovision text line is open for business. Boys, let's turn to the football. That's what we love to talk about. Finals football, the wild card, we can debate till the cows come home. It's here, and I feel it's here to stay. Money and all that, they aren't going to wind the clock back. Peter, we didn't talk too much about it. We thought we'd save our powder for today. MCG, I think you're right, 80,000 plus, the Collingwood Army and the Footscray Western Bulldogs people, Sea of Colour. $1.87 at the moment, Bulldogs, Collingwood $1.95. So they're not separating them at all. Who wins tonight, Sum, and why?
1: Look, I'm backing the Bulldogs. You know, not because of my main man there in red and white, Brad Hardy. It's just that this is the way I feel. I think they have got great midfield potency with, you know, Bontempelli. I think Ed Rich is in unbelievable form. And the other one I think is getting under everyone. Look, he's not you wouldn't say an A grader, but Matthew Kennedy seems to just chime around Brad and get the job done. And if he can have a nice game, I reckon the Bulldogs will be too strong there. Up forward, Norton. I just think the Collingwood back line, you know, I know Howe and Frampton are the main two, but they can be exposed. And look, up forward, I think the Bulldogs' back line, their defence over the last 6 to 8 weeks, Brad, have been outstanding. They've been one of the best defences in the competition the last half a dozen weeks. So if they can hold up, I just think with Waitman now having a fair few games back, Artie Jones up forward, he'll be running around, he'll kick his two or three. I just think they've got too many guns, and I know we're against the Dacos boys. That's virtually it. And Tim English is a huge inclusion, just if he can curtail Cameron a bit. But I see the Bulldogs winning in a close one. It'll be only 3 or 4 goals, but, you know, they're my pick tonight, boys.
2: Yeah, fair enough, too. And, look, all the hyperbole is on Collingwood because of the massive amount of support that they've got, as you can appreciate, Dick. And it's all about Collingwood over here. Hardly anybody's even talking about the Bulldogs. Just the way they like it. They understand that they've been disrespected in some shape or form, in a number of forms. That's okay. Their form, as you say, has been pretty good. The two better form sides of the competition, besides Fremantle and also Brisbane, have been Melbourne and Carlton, hasn't it? Really, they should have beaten Carlton a fortnight ago. Deck was ended up being a draw. And they got over Melbourne last week. And you're right, Sum, he's done a marvellous job over the last 10 or 12 weeks. Not changing the list, because you can't change your list midstream, but you can change your style and your team the way you want it to. And it's taken a little while, but it's hit their straps. Their team defence is really strong, as you say, Sum, between the 250-metre arcs. They're making it really hard for teams to score. They're getting numbers back. And then on the flip side, they've been able to get that layer back of scoring. So, yeah, I'm with you. And last week they kicked around the Melbourne defence, and I suggest they'll probably be doing something similar tonight. You spoke about the Dacos boys, particularly Nick. He's a match winner. We know that. But it'll be nobody actually fully on him 100%, but there will be somebody designated towards him. But they'll rely on their teammates to make sure they double help, you know, so to make sure they cramp up. Because he is a player like Wanganeen Miller, who St Kilda go to all of the time. They give it to him every time. So, but Nick can do more damage than Wanganeen Miller. So they're going to be mindful of that. And I'm with you. They rush, they gush the ball through the middle of the ground. It's labour-intensive, but it's also people-intensive. They need a lot of people to make it work, some, you know, little half-metre gifts. If you can get an arm in, a deflection, a stop, a tackle, and then get them on the rebound on the outside, you get every opportunity to expose that back six that you spoke about. So, yeah, no, they're going with confidence. They can't be playing any better right now. Up against Collingwood, people seem to have forgotten what happened last week, where Collingwood got absolutely pantsed by the best team in the competition. And, they're just expecting a bounce back, but it doesn't always work that way.
0: Yeah, Western Bulldogs, as expected for Brad Hardy. Western Bulldogs for Peter Sumage. Between the three of us, boys, we've got dual premierships and a Brownlow medal, and I'll go Collingwood. So we'll see what happens. The action...
1: You stick to your round ball game soccer.
0: Yeah, thank you, Yellow Fever. We'll switch the action to tomorrow. we'll switch the action to tomorrow night. Melbourne and Carlton. I am going to talk Fremantle Dockers after the next break, but I want to get the boys' thoughts. Interesting, Jack Viney back in, Melsham and Xavier Taylor, and Nick Haynes comes in for Carlton. Some Melbourne fairy tale story. Stephen King, you've been talking about it. We've all been talking about it all year, the turnaround, the attitude, and, of course, your performance. And, boy, oh, boy, what a fairy tale at Carlton for the big fella in the hoodie. What a audition he got, and officially appointed Josh Fraser in the last couple of weeks. Who do you like, the Demons or the Carlton in the other final tomorrow night?
1: Yeah, look, well done to Josh Fraser, and well deserved. Look, I'm sticking with Melbourne. I agree with Brad earlier on in the program that they were vying for top four, Declan, and then suddenly they're playing in this type of game. You can't deny Carlton's form. I understand that. But I just think at the MCG, Melbourne are in really good form themselves. I really like the inclusion of Viney. I don't know how fit he is, Brad. He had one game back in the reserves. So whether that's enough, but he'll probably be on limited minutes. He's in there to crash and bash the Crips-type players and just get in there and underneath. And if he can help out with Steele through that midfield, get Sparrow on the outside and the likes, Windsor, I think they're going to be too good, Melbourne, at their home ground.
2: Yeah, right? I was certainly with Melbourne initially, and I still am. I'm hoping for them. That's no disrespect to Blues supporters, but you're right, Sam. They've just been hit with that element that we talk about all the time, Deck, Lady Luck. Well, they've got hit with a sledgehammer, unfortunately, because, you know, losing Van Ruin in the suspension obviously doesn't help. Because a good player has to play on him. That could be, you know, either a Wietering or whoever it may be, you know, down the back. They've also lost that young bloke who's been kicking a few goals for them, and they've gone for a couple of Hail Marys in Melksham and Viney. I'm with you, so I mean, it's pretty hard. It's hard enough to come back after such a long stint out playing a home and away, let alone a, you know, almost an elimination final. I don't like to call it a final because it's a play-in game more than anything else. Yeah, but you're right. Any team with Max Gawn and Cozzy Pickett needs to be more consistent. Now, we can't have a 10 disposal first quarter from Cozzy and nothing for the rest. He's got to be that, you know, consistent player right across the board. Gawn will lead and give his all. They've got a few at Langford I really like. He's a really good player. Fritz is a goal kicker if they, you know, can go around the normal avenues to goal to get the ball in his hand, so to speak. But you can't deny how much momentum and confidence that Carlton are playing with at the moment. And, you know, they had to make the one change, which was pretty simple, really, with one guy coming back from injury and one bloke being unlucky going out. So should be an absolute cracker. But, you know, from a sentimental point of view, I'm barracking for Melbourne and the Bulldogs because, guess what, Deck? They finish 7th and 8th. And guess what they get if they win these games on the weekend? They get to be 7th and 8th. Go figure.
0: So both boys going Melbourne, both boys going Bulldogs. I'll go the other way, Collingwood and Carlton. Does your tattoos no longer represent you? Do you need to make space for new art? Please don't just trust anyone. Trust Marissa. She's been doing it for over 16 years. She's a registered nurse. And with over 16 years...
2: So there's things on their knuckles experience. I need to get rid of.
0: Marissa is the answer for you. You might be getting nagged, or as I say, you might just need some new space, or you want to totally clear it all. Do it safe. Do it well at Best Tattoo Removal. They're on Walcott Street there in Menora, and Marissa will look after you. BestTattooRemoval.au. We'll take a break, and when we come back, is a big sellout next week. A game at Perth Stadium. The Hawks are coming back. Melbourne are playing Carlton. Western Bulls are playing Collingwood. But the big one we want to talk about, and that's what the Retrovision text line says, is Fremantle Dockers and the Hawks. Take a break, and when we come back, we will get stuck into that. Do not go anywhere.
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0: Welcome back. Swanee going out to all the carpenters who are listening in today to the Sports Connection. You are very welcome. Great trade to beauty. Have.
1: Is that the elevator music at the Pullman?
2: That's what I was going to say. There's a few carpenters at the Pullman, weren't there?
0: Oh, no, I was just sending it out to the tradesmen. Just a coincidence. Good morning. You two, our minds are totally in the wrong way. I'm trying to keep straight and narrow, just keep the plane flying, and I've got the two boys in the back. As I said, between the three of us, we've won multiple awards, and we're doing our best. Boys, let's talk Fremantle. The hype is up. I'm not blaming the club for one minute, but when I see commentary around who's going to present the Premiership Cup and who's going to do this and who's going to do that, it just slightly worries me. And again, I stress, I'm sure it's not JL and the team there. So we discussed it at length yesterday. The countdown's on. It's a sellout. No surprise there. People are clamouring for tickets. Sam Mitchell, a very, very wily character, will be back with his Hawks. We saw what happened earlier in the year, but I think we all agree finals football is different. What are you expecting on the countdown to next week's blockbuster?
2: Well, first things first, Deck. I said that my mail was Alex Pierce was sick. He either had a bit of COVID or a cold. He trained yesterday. So
0: good.
2: Well done to him, and hopefully he's better. He must have had a bit of a cold, I reckon, for a few days. But, yeah, at least he's out on the track. My worry with Fremantle right now, Deck and Brad, is all this commotion, all I'm seeing on TV is the Fremantle people. You've got Carlo Notto going on Channel 9, 10, ABC this morning with his Dockers car. You've got people going around. Yeah, it's as if it's grand final week. And I'm saying to myself, hang on, everyone. We haven't played a final yet. Just hang five. Let's make the grand final. Then let's have the carry-on. It's grand final week. But the carry-on's already started right now, Brad, and that worries me slightly. And I reckon it's probably not so much the supporters. It's just the media over here.

0: they've got to play on the ground. That's the main thing for them, and they're going to, you know, put it right up to Fremantle. But yeah, a lot to play out.
1: Yeah, no, here, I'll just back up what you just said there, Simon. Look, I get the excitement of surrounding Fremantle. They've done a great job to get where they are. I'm hoping it's a Fremantle-Brisbane grand final, because then we can all settle it for once and for all, you know what I mean?
0: Yeah.
1: You don't want one or the other missing out, because, you know, if that happens, you get the argument from the one that may not be there. Oh, we beat them during the year, or we think we could have beaten them. Well, as you say, Simon, you just got to get there first. So one block at a time. And I understand the excitement and all that sort of stuff. And don't worry, you know, Sam Mitchell and Hawthorne, they'll be looking forward to getting across there. They were pretty good against them during the year. I think Fremantle overrun them in the last quarter, if I recall correctly, in that game. But, you know, the problems that you pointed out all year, and that's being a little bit of the back six, they're gettable. Particularly, where I think that night it might have been Gunston who might have got five to half time, I think, at that stage. So, yeah, there's a little bit to play out here. Firstly, they've got obviously Cox on the injury list on the outside. Switkowski was an interesting one for me. Why he announced it now, I'm not sure why he did that, but that's fair enough. He called time on your career, that's fine, but. I think it could have waited for me, but I'm with you. Just keep a lid on it. Just get it done first. Get through the first qualifying final. Hopefully, leapfrog straight into the prelim final, and then see what comes your way there. And as you say, some grand final week, they can go bunter.
0: Yep.
2: You've been keeping a lid on it all year, Brad, and that's been your mantra, and I guess that's more the same. That game, someone I spoke about yesterday, you've just referred to, way back in round 9, Thursday, May the 7th, Fremantle and Hawthorne at Perth Stadium. And at three-quarter time, Fremantle were 7-10 and Hawthorne were 10-7. Gunston got injured, and Fremantle, a tremendous last quarter, 5 goals, 6 behinds, restricting the Hawks to just the 1 goal. So, it certainly was neck and neck up to three-quarter time.
0: Yeah,
2: so,
0: Barras got injured that game too, didn't he?
2: That's right.
0: Very early in the first quarter, Weddle had to go back. Will Day didn't play. Mabi Ochol didn't play, I'm pretty sure. So there's a few ins for Hawthorne, and they're terrific ins, really, because you say a Barras is an in this game, because he really didn't play against Fremantle. Gunston to half-time, and Will Day's the big one for me, Brad. He comes in, and, you know, he's going to put Fremantle's midfield on notice, I reckon.
1: Yep.
2: Now, we'll see what happens. Just a couple of texts earlier on. We weren't really planning. We talked about it yesterday, Brad. I haven't had a chance to talk to you. Obviously, all non-finals clubs, the famous exit interviews and all sorts of rearranging, looking towards surgeries happening, of course, and alike, and a lot being told services no longer required. West Coast have... thus far handed out a couple of extensions to a few players, Noah Long being amongst one, Tom Cole, one-year extensions. Perth-based, West Australian-born and bred players, we all know the names, but there still seems to be the challenge. Some was very strong on it yesterday, and I back him up on this, to try and entice the so-called superstars back to a club that is still languishing. The money seems to be the same everywhere. Is going to be bloody tough. Is there anyone you think that if they go aggressively after, they've got half a chance of getting?
1: Well, not really. I mean, as I said, I was having this discussion with... Luke Power yesterday, who's come from Brisbane success to the Giants, did a great job there in their development, doing a little bit at the Dogs now, so it's his first year. And he said, how's it going over there? I said, look, it's very hard for teams down the bottom. Doesn't matter if you're Richmond or Essendon or West Coast. You've got all the resources and the money. There's no problem there. But as you can see with Butters, they've thrown the kitchen sink at him for me, and they can fit him in 1 year. You know, there are other clubs out there coming into the competition, like Tasmania. They've offered Tom Green $4 million over the first 2 years, so $2 million and $2 million. You know, it's just ridiculous money. So why would they want to go to West Coast, or why would they want to go to Richmond, who are on the bottom of the pack, you know, and really struggling? Essendon's the other one. It's hard to see them getting being attractive enough for anybody to go. Oh, I just find it laughable. I'm sorry. But I get it. This is not personal against the

0: the players themselves, and they're obviously a good bloke, and I don't know them, and I don't want to know them, to be brutally honest, because we, you and I are in the position where we have to analyse on what we see, not who we think we know and all of that sort of stuff. Tom Cole, another year. Is that safety in numbers for McWalter? Is that just another senior voice to try and back up what is a flailing coaching career at the moment? The only ones they get rid of, boys, all around the country, take a look at it, who gets delisted? It's the low-hanging fruit. That's all that gets delisted. And they make a big deal of it. Oh, you know, bombshell dropping. The only ones we knew about all year, and we've been telling the listeners, was Hogan and Stringer. And we knew that they weren't going to be wanted at the GWS Giants, the rest of them. As I say, simply that low-hanging fruit. Boys who have been drafted or seconded onto the list somehow and never really got an opportunity, never really shown us what they can or can't do. And they're sort of last on, first off. Simple.
1: Well, Sam, yesterday you had the list. I think we all know it. You went through it line by line, the names that they should and must at least have a red hot go at, or it's season 2027. No Harley Reid first couple of games. We know that, and rightly so, by the way. But another season of misery, improvement, my backside, if they don't start to get some guns in there.
2: Yeah, and well, the other thing is, I'm hearing with West Coast, like you said, Dick, that they want to trade, and as Brad said, it's going to be too hard for them. They got pick three, which might go out to pick four or five with all the father-son crap and that goes on in today's draft. But Heath Melody, he's got to be one where they've just got to go bang. Western Australian boy, had 34 touches on the weekend for Claremont, kicked a goal. He's a midfielder slash halfback, running player, done and dusted for me. You just got to, you don't trade that pick out. Because that's not what Jaeger Smith, they traded. Last pick three West Coast traded out was Jaeger Smith. We know that. And that's who they could have had. And he even said that on TV. I got up and then I walked out the room because he's on TV. He's talking about Carlton. And he goes, I thought I was going to West Coast. But then they traded that pick out. And I'm going, hang on, here's the rising star, the whole lot. So well done to West Coast. But Heath Melody, we've got to get him. At West Coast.
0: Yep.
2: And then worry about all these other things, Brad, the trading and this. Georgiades has turned his back on West Coast. You know, players like that, they're not going to come to West Coast. So go back to the draft, bide your time, and then just do it properly. And you've got to keep the Harley Reeds and Dersmers. But you can only keep them if you can see some improvement with what you're trying to do, Brad. The last game of the year, having Graham stand up there and beat his chest, and we're going to hit Hawthorne with everything, and then Jack Graham, I didn't even see you do anything
1: enough
2: out there.
1: Enough is enough,
2: he said. And then you've got Brad, you've got the last 6 minutes of their 24-round season. They're 70 points down in the wet, and Andrew McWalter wants to put Shanahan loose man in defence. Oh, well done. What are we trying to achieve, Andrew, with that call in the last 6 minutes of your season, 70 points down in the wet, and you're putting the loose man back in Shanahan? Yep. You're destroying the bloke. So hopefully we see some improvement over the preseason. Dersmer puts on 5 kilos. Those are the things we want to see, and then West Coast can slowly climb the ladder. Don't worry about trading at the moment because you're not going to get anyone. You're right, Brad. They don't want to come to West Coast. Money's the same everywhere. They just got to guts this out for another year or two. But if McGualter's not the right coach, halfway through or three-quarters of the way through the season or to the end of the season, move him on, get another one, and go from there.
0: There's great summation there, Sean. And there's two things on that. One, the managers are telling their players not to go there. Take that to the bank. And two, I hear what you say, and I rely on your knowledge in regards to the young blokes who are coming through because I don't see enough of them. But the bottom line is, we've always, or when I say we've, WA, have always revered everyone else's instead of their own. How many times have we seen a player of, you know, Melody's ability get through the net because someone was better in Melbourne? The next best player, you know, we're going on that theory. Well, that's all well and good. But you've either, McWalter's game plan is he's got players who aren't capable of executing his game plan, or his game plan's shit. Simple as that. Mm.
1: Well, on that note, boys, I've got Marty Young standing by. Inside Racing is coming up after 11 o'clock. Another action packed. I've done my best, folks, to try and keep them under control, but you know that's a absolute pushing it up a hill. Boys, racing tomorrow. We always get text about who you like, what you like tomorrow. Peter, have you had a look around locally or around the country?
2: Yeah, I have, Dick. And, we had one supposed to be on Saturday. Swingman got scratched, and I reckon that's why Brad's up and about. He's dirty. He wanted Swingman to race this week. He'll be racing next week, boys.
1: So, okay.
2: But anyway, I've got a couple of winners, I reckon, for you. Caulfield, race one, number three. Stealth of Night, 550. Get on, Hayes boys. And I'm going to stick with it. I've backed him the last two starts. Caulfield, race 8, number 7. Our horse, WA horse, Cosmic Crusader, $5. I'm sticking with him. He's up against some real, real good horses, but let's see what he's got. At $5, I've got to stick with it because I backed him first two starts.
1: Beautiful. Grumpy, what do you like?
0: I've just written those down, Tom. Yeah, well, we were 2 out of 3 last week, but the only reason we weren't 3 out of 3, Dick, was because one got scratched at the barrier. Cruiserweight, but it's in tomorrow. It's third emergency at the moment, race 4, number 19. It's not in my my tips, but it'll win if it gets a start. Race 4, number 19 at Caulfield tomorrow. Scratched at the very last start, and the two in Western Australia got the money, thanks to Marty Young. And I'm going this way tomorrow. Rose Hill, race 3, number 3. April Wolf, it's short, $1.50. Put in, take out. It'll be winning. And we'll go down to race 7, number 3. One of our former trainers, Sum. The horse, a very good colt, this one. It's called South End. We love that. He's resuming tomorrow in the up and coming. They've all forgotten about him. He's $10 a sum. So race 3, number 3 at Rose Hill. Race 7, number 3 at Rose Hill. Roll them in together and back them individually. $15 for those two if we can get the double home.
1: Well done, boys, and both your beloved club, South Fremantle, playing finals week one on Sunday against the Royals of East Perth, and tomorrow Claremont taking on Mark Stone's Perth. Wonderful contribute, as always. Thank you for your work today, yesterday, summer with you, and Brad, look forward to hearing you with Peter G next week, and we'll do it all again. Enjoy your weekend, boys.
2: Thanks.
0: All best, Dave.
1: Beautiful. Thank you, Bradley Hardy, Grumpy Bradley Hardy, but we wouldn't have money other way. Peter Sumage, I'll catch up with Peter later at Ash's establishment down there at Carrington's Bar and Grill. Paul, we survived the hour, Mr. Persick. Let's listen to the news. On the other side, Marty Young is in the house, and we'll go through what is happening at Belmont tomorrow. We'll be right back after this break.
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5: I'm Mark Dransfield. There's a fresh threat of flooding in Nepal as families in Australia wait for answers following the deadly flash flood event. Nelson Scott is covering the disaster.
6: More than 13,000 army, police and other security personnel have been deployed in Nepal in the hours after a torrent of brown water wreaked havoc near the border with Tibet. The Nepalese Prime Minister says 69 rescue flights have helped more than 500 people to safety across the day. 39 Australians are understood to be among the over 500 foreign nationals still missing in the country, as loved ones around the world say they're struggling to get information. There are fears of fresh flooding in the Himalayas, as two lakes formed by debris are at risk of bursting. Australia's government has committed $5 million in humanitarian aid. Covering the Nepal flood disaster, Nelson Scott.
5: Shots have allegedly been fired at police during a violent crime spree spanning from Queensland's Wide Bay to the Sunshine Coast. Lee Harrison reports.
7: Police allege the spree began with the theft of 12 firearms and a vehicle from a home in Childers on Wednesday night. The car found burnt out on the Sunshine Coast this morning. Over multiple hours, numerous other vehicles were allegedly stolen, driven the wrong way down major roads and highways. while a shot was allegedly fired at a police vehicle and the Polair helicopter, triggering a brief lockdown. Two men have since been arrested and charged. A 21-year-old is facing 30 offences, including serious assault of a police officer, unlawful use of a motor vehicle, arson and armed robbery. A 44-year-old man, believed to be a relative, has been charged with 15 offences, including unlawful possession of a Category M weapon, stealing and trespass. Lee Harrison, Air News.
5: Unions say a nationwide strike by FedEx workers is not about pay, but about stopping American-style working conditions. Staff walked off the job for 2 hours, calling for job security guarantees and accusing the company of refusing to offer protections against AI and automation. Transport Workers Union Secretary Michael Caine says workers want to take a stand.
8: The company that's not exactly on struggle street, $6.5 billion Australian dollars in profit last year. It's a company that's run by US masters. It used to be TNT, a proud Australian company, but since it's been taken by the US, it's been absolutely belligerent.
5: Toxic chemicals, including radioactive uranium, have been found in an illicit cigarette brand sold in Australia. Carcinogenic cadmium was found in much higher concentrations. Former Deputy Chief Medical Officer Dr. Nick Coatsworth says the government should be doing more to warn people about the dangers.
9: People are turning to these products because they're available, they're cheap, and they don't have an awareness of, firstly, how dangerous they are in terms of the content. I mean, I said arsenic and cadmium. I didn't say the big one, which was uranium.
5: Overseas now, and former General Ratko Mladic, who was serving a life sentence for genocide, has died in prison. Nicknamed the Butcher of Bosnia, he oversaw a campaign of ethnic cleansing as Yugoslavia was broken up in the 1990s. He was 84. Checking the Aussie share market, the All Ords is trading up 22 points at 92.65. One Australian dollar is buying 71.96 US cents. This is Air National News. First to NRL, and the Roosters will today confirm if James Tedesco is fit to face the Dolphins in a top four blockbuster tomorrow afternoon. Meantime, the Broncos have formally apologised after a bungled farewell ceremony for Adam Reynolds at Suncorp Stadium. Spectators at last night's loss to Melbourne were left fuming after the retiring skipper's lap of honour was interrupted by a sponsor activation. The club admits they got it wrong. Jack Viney will play his first AFL game in over a year when he runs out for the Blues at the MCG tomorrow night. Sarah Patterson reports.
10: Carlton finally has Viney back on deck at senior level following a frustrating run of Achilles and back injuries. And he's being thrown straight back in the deep end, joining the side to face Melbourne in tomorrow night's wild card final. Jake Melksham and Xavier Taylor also return to the side. But the D's have taken a hit, with Jake Lever and Matt Jefferson both failing fitness tests. Should the Blues win, they will face Geelong in an elimination final. If the D's win, they'll play Adelaide away. Sarah Patterson, S Sport.
5: And Aussie high jumper Nicola Olislagers has been crowned Diamond League champion in Zurich, jumping a season best at 2.02 metres. The Aussie had three cracks at 2.05, which would have topped her own national record, but she just missed. Australian Independent Radio News.
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12: G'day, breakdown's been cleared. Graham Farmer Freeway westbound before Victoria Park Drive, Burswood, so no hold-ups there. No delays for your run on Mitchell Freeway. A little busy Reed Highway at Erindale Road in Balcatta. Quinana Freeway slows northbound Anketell Road through Rolly Road. 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
17: Perth's weather for your Friday. We're expecting a rather pleasant Friday, a top of 21 degrees and an overnight minimum of 8. For the weekend, marvellous weather ahead. Tomorrow, partly cloudy and a top of 22. Sunday, mostly sunny and 25. But Monday, the rain does return for a little bit, a shower or two and a top of 22. Right now in Perth at 13 past 11, it's 16 degrees.
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0: Good morning. Sports Connection Friday morning. What an hour we've just had with Brad Hardy and Peter Sumage. Before that, we had the Gloucester Park Retrovision preview tonight at Gloucester Park. And we finish off with a massive day of racing tomorrow. 8 race card at Belmont. And as we do each and every Friday, we thank him for his time. We enjoy listening to not only the track reporting, but also some wonderful tipping. He's on fire at the moment. I speak of manager of racing at Perth Racing, Brock Kneeling. Hi, Brock.
1: Yeah, good morning, boys. How are you?
2: Oh, we're well. How are you? Could have a problem here. Earth to Mars. Yeah, well, I can't do anything about that, mate. I'm plugged in.
3: Well, there we're right now. Okay, sorry about that, Brock. A few technical issues here. We've sorted them out. Very good morning to you. How are things?
1: Yeah, good, guys. Yeah, a bit of rain this week. Fortunately, we were probably on the better end of it, you know, looking over a lot of the southwest, only ending up with that, with the amount we did, around 20 mil after, you know, sort of during the back end of Wednesday's meeting and overnight. So find ourselves on that soft six range. Pretty cold conditions out here with this southerly breeze this morning. Similar conditions tomorrow. We're just going up with that soft six and probably don't expect a lot of improvement today into tomorrow. So we might find ourselves putting that six up tomorrow and just then seeing what the weather does to us after that.
3: Yeah, and wind tomorrow?
1: Yeah, again, similar to today, that southeasterly, potentially southerly, straight up southerly, more likely that southeasterly breeze. So into their face a little bit down the straight. Not too much to speak of, but obviously we prefer the southerly or southeasterly than that northerly breeze up their backside.
3: I've done my form to be forward of the pack most of the way. The rail at 4 metres, how's that pad going to be hard up on the fence?
1: Yeah, and you probably got it right, and I probably got it fairly wrong last Saturday. You know, we look at most meetings and, you know, we've been pretty happy with how it's performed most of the winter and, you know, I probably made a blue last week. It was too far forward. Those inside lanes were a little bit better off and it's my job to even the track out when the wear and tear of the track's not even. As we move out, there's a little bit more marking. Obviously, where they're down the centre of the track as they spread out and, yeah, I've got to put my hand up for last week and got it wrong. We live and we learn and After last week, we got a lot more even marking, so we move out to that 4 metre position. I think you're right. You probably need to be a bit, you know, closer to the speed. The knot is probably how it's been on the inside, but I expect it to play a lot better than last week.
3: Okay, and who have you seen work well during the week? You were spot on with that inside on King of Light. How impressive was he?
1: Yeah, no, he was good, and, you know, the... you know, certainly the discussion out of the camp has not changed. They've got big expectations for him and he'll push on now. I think race three, Diamond Dancer, first up over 1,000, it can probably get it done for us at this stage. I probably wouldn't want to see it any shorter than the $5.50 mark at the moment, but I think with a bit of money out of the Miller camp, you know, you can sort of follow that at some stages and been on so far. It's a good horse too and had a decent spell, trialled well a couple of weeks ago, worked well the other day, so we'll have a good look at him tomorrow in race three.
3: Beautifully done, Brock. Thanks for that. We'll do it again next week.
1: Easy. Thanks, guys.
0: Thanks, Brock. Brock Kneeling, as always, manager of racing at Perth Racing. How are you, Marty?
3: Very well, very well.
0: Well done last week. A tight but concise, but most importantly, winning
3: yes.
0: Multi.
3: Short, sweet, 460. Oh, it ended up, you needed to shop on Friday to get the 460. Both those two horses, Cinque Stella and Gaintree, they were well backed. They were, Gaintree, I couldn't believe the money for it. Got the quaddy, but it cost us money. Good news. Oh, I shouldn't say good news. The news breaking is that RAWA CEO Ian Edwards has resigned. So it'll be interesting to see what happens from here with that. I'd like to say he probably wasn't one of mine. And let's hope that they get their next appointment right.
0: Will you be okay?
3: Who?
0: You.
3: Will I be okay?
0: With that news.
3: I'm quite happy with the news.
0: Okay. No problems. I like you, because you say it as you see it.
3: Well, we'll leave it at that.
0: Absolutely. And I don't have to buy a drink tonight at the Osmond Park Bowling Club, thanks to you.
3: Thank you very much.
0: I rolled on your they know it's you, but I like to go in and spread the good news. And if it's bad news, I take it on as well. Football this week, obviously the Waffle Finals week one. And Melbourne, two games. Look, I've bought into the wild card. It is what it is.
3: Oh, yeah, let's get on with it.
0: Move. But yeah. Should be
3: we'll
0: two,
3: all be watching.
0: Two, yeah, spot on. I miss Thursday night football. Obviously, it's finals. We can't have that. So I perused the NRL last night.
3: Oh,
0: I've
3: yes.
0: always enjoyed it. Melbourne Storm and Brisbane. Geez, it's a good TV sport. It really is.
3: Yeah, so I thought the NRL was so clever under Vilanis that they actually brought in a trial of a rule change in that game last night. Like, to do that in real time.
0: Yeah, I don't think that's the greatest decision they've made. But ballsy.
3: Ballsy.
0: Yep.
3: And it's their decision, isn't it? It's the captain's decision to say, well, we'll take the kickoff, or no, you take it after it. So
0: I reckon Vilandis would walk around the supermarket with his missus and he'd dictate what goes in the trolley.
3: 46-20, big win to the Storm.
0: Yeah, six over.
3: Isn't it amazing that they were the grand finalists from last year and both out of the eight?
0: Yeah, both out. Melbourne Storm's been sold. That bloke in your world of punting, name escapes
3: Trip.
0: Matt Tripp, what a family, what a business. Sportsbet, thank you very much. Yeah. Obviously better now, and it is getting better after a shaky start. Bought the Melbourne Storm with the family. Have sold it for a poultice to a Hong Kong consortium, but retains 20% and retains the rights to run it. Mm-hmm. Nice bit of business.
3: Yeah, he's a great businessman. He pulls off the deals. Now, you won your tipping comp. Congratulations on that.
0: Just. And we were talking it off air. I'm happy to admit, and I got the chocolates. I swallowed the Kool-Aid. You were right. With all the fiasco of the Pullman Hotel in Sydney, I thought, ooh, emotional, too many yelts. I'll go North Melbourne. Luckily, the person breathing down my neck thought the same and went the same. But, yes, I did, but just.
3: So you're the man in form. Bulldogs Collingwood tonight. Been for the Bulldogs?
0: I'm just joking with the boys. I said to Brad Hardy and Peter Sumage, between the three of us, we've won a dual premierships and we've won a Brownlow medal. They've both gone Bulldogs. I've gone Collingwood.
3: Right, and then Melbourne, Carlton, the money's been for the Blues.
0: Yeah, and both the boys have gone Melbourne. I've gone Carlton. So but... I take it. I'll ask you. You know a bit more about football than I ever will.
3: terrible year tipping this year. I just haven't got on the right side of it all year.
0: You know, it's come good at the end.
3: Yeah. I don't know. I'll probably go Bulldogs and, gee, that second game's hard. Two teams I've had a very good run with. Carlton, I suppose.
0: But okay.
3: I'd rather Melbourne win it.
0: No confidence.
3: Yeah, no confidence. I am confident about this meeting tomorrow, funny enough. It's not a great meeting, highlighted by the Jolly Beggar. We start off with 3 1,000-metre races. Whoever does the programming just needs a kick in the ass.
0: They need to sort it out.
3: Oh, 3,000-metre races. Like, stop it. Is Jimmy Taylor in charge of programming or something? If you're listening, Jim, I know we love 1,000-metre races, but three to kick it off with?
0: They'll need to sort out Rawa. Oh, wait, they have. So we'll see. Race one sees Dawn Dancer at $1.90, Boy Crush $5, Farnova $7.50, as is the Ruthless Angel at $7.50, $8.50 and up the rest for the first of eight tomorrow, Marty Young at Belmont.
3: Okay, I don't know where you got the $1.90 from. It's $2.20, and that is, we're quoting Tab Touch here.
0: Don't quote Tab Touch.
3: Yeah, well, there you go. And it's been well back, $2.65 into $2.20.
0: Yep.
3: Boy Crush has been $5.50 to $4.60, and Farnova $9 into $6.50. Extreme Dixie is scratching here. There's a few little scratchings along the way. We'll mention them as we go.
0: Yep.
3: Speed here. Dawn Dancer just jumps, runs, and wins. Boy Crush, Day Out. Interesting runner with the blinkers on first up from Neville Duncan's livery. And Farnova, they'll be the runners throughout, I would imagine. We said last week Dawn Dancer was a bracket selection, 3 and 8. And I think this horse is the first time I've had a good look at it, Deck. I didn't go out there, just on the TV, but the TV coverage actually had some good footage of this horse, particularly behind the barriers. And he's a real short, cubbled, heavily muscled, and his hind quarter You may remember a famous 100-metre sprinter by the name of Maurice Green. He was only about 5'8", 5'9", but he had hind quarters like Serena Williams. Right. And that's what this horse here reminds me of. He's all power, he's all speed, he's fast. He was up against older horses last start and handled them easily. He has a claim now for Natika Reardon, so 56.5. He's actually only up 1.5, dropping down to a three-year-old race. And on the backup, this is a horse we spoke about last week, Deck, about he won off 2 days in his previous campaign. Ryan Hill is obviously an Englishman who has seen a lot of racing in England, and it reminds me of a horse called Pro Video in the 80s, 84, okay. A horse called Pro Video. As a two-year-old, had something like 22 starts as a two-year-old, right? Won, I think, about 14 of them. Unheard of.
4: Wow.
3: And he was reminds me of this horse.
4: Okay.
3: And he could back him up in 3 or 4 days and win again in either one or round a place. Just uncomplicated. Lead, take everything, bad luck out of the equation. She Natika Reardon, probably just has to find maybe half a sectional, maybe just 100 metres. For the horse to have a little breather, and I don't think they'll see which way he goes. Boy Crush resuming. Nice horse, Boy Crush. Went through all the good races, including Karakata Plate, fourth in a Perth Stakes. Resumes. Day out, as I said, interesting. Went to the trials, won by 5 lengths. Blinkers were on in the trial. Blinkers are on in this race. Looks a pretty big horse by Standout, which is a sprinting sire, and Choisir, a sprinting mare, so bred to speed. And Farnova also having a terrific campaign for its stable in form in Mitch Pateman. But we're making one a best. Get it early from 2, 7, and 3.
4: 1, 2, 7, and 3. Bear in mind, punters, it's a pay 1-2 with that S-scratching race 1. Brings us along to race 2, to Jolly Beggar Stakes. Also, as Marty's alluded to, the second of the 1,000 metres. See, is September Born, $2.80. Haidar Gowali, is it? $3.80. Pindeep, $3.80. Rissoles, $6. And then 7, which is Ginnivan, and up for the rest in race 2, Marty.
3: Tricky little race, this one, over the 1,000 metres. Let's have a look where the money's gone. September Born, now that Scratching a Man Crush takes something out of it. $4.80 to 3. Pindeep, $4.20 to 3.60. Haida Gwai, $4.80 to 3.90. Rissoles, $8.50 to 6.50. Ginnivan, 8 to 7. So obviously, Man Crush taking something out of it. I think Haida Gwai and Ginnivan will decide who leads this. Multinational Pindeep in the next pair, and the pair back will be September Born and Rissoles. Don't really like the race. I've always liked Haida Gwai as a horse. Mickey Lane coming up from Bunbury with a good little team tomorrow, so he's there to wreak havoc. Haida Gwai first up. He's taken this horse to the trials on a couple of occasions. Trial well, beating Triple J, and then was happy to be passed by Final Siren and Rich & Co., in its most recent start at Lark Hill, and I think can get away with it. Hasn't been to Belmont Park. Very good at the distance. People will look at it and say, glue on, shoes on, front first time, but they are replacing pads front off first time. So obviously Haida Gwai, the mare by Calix, has got some feet issues up front, but we heard a man, Brock, tell us that track's going to be soft 6, and you're better off on a soft track not having pads on. And the glue on shoes are what you need there. Pindeep, tipped at last start, was badly weighted. It was a bad tip, to be honest. Gets a better weighting here. From barrier 6, is probably 1 out, 1 back, is going to be awfully hard to hold out. September Born, this is a 3-year-old that started favourite in the Guineas, was unplaced, but it had a beautiful form leading in. You don't start in the favourite in the Guineas if you're no good. Then it's next two campaigns, it just hasn't worked out, particularly last campaign. Only had the one run, went straight for a spell after being disappointing first up. Its trial was very good. So September Born, I just don't know, 1,000 metres first up, tricky, tricky little map for it. And then Rissoles, if they can make ground, just like Brock Neerling said they can, which worries me because I've made most of my selections on horses not making ground, Rissoles is capable of sitting back and hurtling home down the middle of the track late. But 5, 6, 7, and 4 in race number 2.
4: 5, 6, 7, and 4. Race 2 again paying 1-2 punters. This race 3 is certainly back to the normal. It is 1,000 metres, but a bigger field. We see Eternal Wine at $2.80. Marty, Too Darn Stormy, $4.40. King's Honour is $6, as is Diamond Dancer. And then it's 10 and up for the rest of the third at Belmont tomorrow.
3: Yeah, another tricky race. King's Honour's been 8 to 6.50. Too Darn Stormy, 5 to 4.40. Eternal Wine is $3.30 to $2.90. And King's Drama's been specked at big odds, 21 into $16. Speed of the race should be solid. I've got, who have I got going forward here? Who have we got here? Oh, yeah, down the bottom. Snip of Romance. Can't read my own writing. King's Honour, Who's Bent, Diamond Dancer, Gold Flakes will all want to be up there in the firing line. I love King's Honour's win last start. Again, as I said, Mitch Pateman in terrific form. He put the blinkers on this horse. I think we had it either win or second pick, and it just sat outside the leader, blew them away. Ran to a really good rating that particular day, still just slightly in front of the handicapper, particularly with the claim for Holly Noddle. And I think King's Honour can get away with this again on the back up. Why not go to the well when you're going to the well and getting good water out of it? Keep going there. So I'm going King's Honour to make it two wins in a week. Hardest to beat Eternal Wine. No luck this campaign. Another one of the Michael Lane runners. And again, I think the map could be tricky. He being Chris Parnon, just might find himself a spot too far back to be able to get in the winner. But Eternal Wine racing well. Seconds to Maya Loha, Nikimota, and Dawn Dancer. So somewhere in the straight, Eternal Wine will probably look a winner. Diamond Dancer, as we've already heard from Brock Nealing, I like the trial. I think we'll get a good look at this trial throughout the day. And Too Darn Stormy. Now, I think there's one more run here before we get on to Too Darn Stormy. It's had two runs at 1,000. Well, this is the second run at 1,000. I think it needs more ground. It's drawn wide, so it's going to have to go back. Expect to see it flashing late.
5: Yep.
3: And then next start, go to 1,200 or even a little bit further, and then we'll have a bet. But one, King's Honour on top to beat, four, Eternal Wine, seven, Diamond Dancer, and two, Too Darn Stormy.
4: 1-4-7-2. Marty Young's in the house, the best in the business. This is Inside Racing on the Sports Connection. I always
3: thank you very much, Deck.
4: It's subjective, but you haven't let me down too often, and I'm sure you won't today. Don't forget, we got it up. Well, Marty got it up, but I took a little bit of the credit. Why wouldn't I? Last week, the top of the ladder multi, that's coming up at the end. And Barbara Butcher's Quaddy will be doing that as well. Western CPAP. 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Hello to Ricky Mayo. We are trending in Europe because he's doing a tour of the Great
3: Where
4: Ricky
3: is he
4: Mayo.
3: Now,
4: well, he was in Holland. He's back in Germany.
3: Yes.
4: And with the time difference, he loves the show, listens on catch up. And I thought, have you not got better things to do over there in Germany with all those beautiful women and beautiful beers? And he
3: Big
4: said,
3: Steins.
4: I'm glad you said that. 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
6: 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Wax on, wax off. 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

0: Inside Racing, Sports Connection, Friday morning. Beautiful weekend ahead. 22 tomorrow, 25 if you don't mind, umpire, on Sunday. Hope you're enjoying the morning. Soon to be lunchtime and you're going about your business nice. You've got, should be armed with some Gloucester Park tips, some football tips, and now Marty Young.
1: What year, Joe Cocker? Leave you.
0: Well, I know the movie. You. I love that Kim Basinger at the time. Oh, remember that? Amazing. Absolutely. Yeah. Remember going on a date to it? We all thought we were.
1: You went on a date
0: Mickey,
1: with her?
0: No, on a date to see the movie. And we all thought we were Mickey Rourke. But great song. You can leave your hat on.
1: Fair movie, wasn't it?
0: A brilliant movie. Just that artistic look.
1: She certainly did.
0: Yes, she did.
1: I think 1986.
0: She peaked then, didn't she? Movie-wise, acting-wise, I don't think she went on to anything. A beautiful lady, still with us today.
1: Yes, Mickey's poor old lost. Dolly's not, though.
0: No. It really affected me this week. What a body of work that lady gave us. And a great writer and great for charity. Yeah. I didn't know how to say that word, so thank you.
1: Be careful with it.
0: Yeah, absolutely. May she rest in peace.
1: Agree.
0: Let's get back to the racing. I hear they cry. Well, we will. We're just having a little bit of banter in between. 0429913913. And we're on YouTube. Our audience is growing.
1: Yes.
0: We've gone from 12 in the first week. No, we're in double digits now.
1: And magnificent.
0: The people here, the producers, no expense spared of Podcast Capital. That's me who runs around doing most of it. Predict triple figures this week. Lots listening on the count, on the feedback and the catch up. And of course, live on 91.3. Race 4. Hurricane Harley, $3.40. Country God, $4.20. Hubble's Dragon is $5. Swansea, $6.50. And then it's 9 and up for the rest. Race 4 tomorrow at Belmont, Marty.
1: I'd imagine Split the G must have taken something out of this with the scratching because everything else is shortened in. Hurricane Harley has been $4.40 to $3.50. Country God is 5 into $4.20. And there's similar alterations throughout the market, 9-7 down the bottom for Swansea. Pace in the race, I think Swansea can lead this. Hubble's Dragon was sort of left outside the leader last start. Not sure if that's where it wants to be. Certainly didn't race like it did. Six Shooter, Hurricane Harley and Platinum Shot first up. Could show a little bit of speed here as well. Second of our best bets of the day comes up here, Hurricane Harley. Wowee, what a win this was in the midweeks. I said to Big Wesley the night before, I don't mind Hurricane Harley tomorrow, and he agreed. I think he backed it. I didn't. Austin Gallardi was looking for runs, and thank God the horse sort of found it, because once Hurricane Harley saw clear air, it absolutely exploded and ran to a figure of 75, and it's in this race rated at 71. So that means under the handicap. I explained that to you last week.
0: Yeah, you did.
1: With Chinkwade Terry, and the same thing here with Hurricane Harley. It just exploded away. It's got a very good second up card, and I think it wins. Swansea out in front. Now, Neil Della is a very astute trainer, and when he gets his horses running well, they invariably continue to peak and spike. And look at this horse's form. 3-1-1-2-1. It is going along beautifully, and I think Swansea is going to give you a good sight. Six Shooter's next best in, went to the trials. Now, when we see this horse, Minefield, who won that trial for Ryan Hill's start, I'm sure it's going to be very short because it just blew them away. But start before, Six Shooter runs second to King of Light, so it's trialing well. Again, Michael Lane bringing the team to town. And Prospector's pick, look, it just doesn't look its race. It's drawn wide, barrier 9. It's going to struggle to get the right run, and it probably... It just doesn't seem to be its right race, but we'll keep an eye on it because it has got ability, this horse. Have a look at the people that own it. They're all in it.
0: I'm just looking at a lot of friends of mine are in
1: Ross
0: there.
1: Ross Fitzgerald.
0: The big Roscoe.
1: The man who's putting us to air.
0: Ashok Parekh.
1: Yeah,
0: the mayor of
1: Chris
0: Kalgoorlie.
1: Well, Neil Pinner, Neil Warburton.
0: Budgie.
1: Budge, they're all in it. Yep. Grant Morgan and Riley Morgan. Riley, last show tomorrow on another station, and then he's off to work for Kieran Maher in Melbourne. So, 5A best, Hurricane Harley, to beat 9, 4, and 3 in a pretty even race as far as talent is concerned.
0: 5, 9, 4, and 3 for race 4 for Marty Young. Good morning, Inside Racing. Fast approaching the lunchtime, heading down to Carrington's Bar and Grill today.
1: Carrington's?
0: Yeah, down the other side, yes. Hummy Hill.
1: This is a place that...
0: massive audience down there.
1: Brad Hardy loves the place.
0: Ash and
1: gives
0: the
1: it a huge rap.
0: Summer's in the house and yep. A lot of...
1: is there a show on?
0: No, we're just having a nice little catch-up to discuss how we've been going this year and just pat each other
1: good.
0: On the back. We'll see how we go. Windsor the other week's looking at you and then...
1: yes.
0: I've had a big month.
1: You move around.
0: Oh, I wish. Ray, you're just a butler. Race 5. This is why I'm hoping I can get a few winners from you, just to put a little bit of cream on that coffee. Race 5 sees God's Gate at $2.80. God's Cross is $5.50. The Main Act is $6.50. Dirty Habits, $7.50. And then 10 and up for the rest. Race 5 tomorrow, Marty Young, 1,300 metres at Belmont.
1: Yeah, money for God's Gate, $3.10, $2.70. Why not? He's going to be very hard to beat here. Calvinator Spec, where there's money from the GJ Kersley stable, you need to take note. 31-21, Diamond Warrior 26-16, so some roughy spec. And even Main Act is 8.50-6. Speed here, Calvinator zooms across the lead. God's Gate gets the world perfect. Main Act, Diamond Warrior, Mavis Myrtle are there. And just behind them, I think, will be Dirty Habits. Now, for this selection, I'm glad to hear what Brock Neeling said, because I'm going with 7 to beat 1, 4, and 2. Yes, the horse you had a giggle at because of its name, Dirty Habits. You're full of them, they tell me. Last start...
0: The boss is on her way in, listening at the moment.
1: Last
0: start. You know what I get asked afterwards? What did Marty Young mean by that?
1: She knows. She knows all your dirty habits. It's 1,700 back to 1,300 after the jump from 13 to 17 when it won with a leg in the air at Pinjarra, comes back to 1,300. Now, a lot of people in racing don't like that. Wes Cameron and myself and Ronnie Brown in Calgary love it. We love horses coming back in trip. And Dirty Habits can position up just off the speed and can let down and be very hard to beat here. Love those colours, the JT Warwick colours. Justin Warwick, who dominated behind us here at Gloucester Park for so many years. He is such a fine horseman. I know he's only the owner, but Dirty Habits. And, of course, Gary Kemp, good mate of ours, is a part owner in Dirty Habits as well. Holly Noddle will claim that 1.5. And I think at odds, can win coming back in trip. As I said, God's Gate, I did select this last start, was caught late by Bosun. God's Gate was hard up against the fence. Bosun was flashing down the outside and got it on the line. Calvinator, I've always liked this horse when the money goes on, and I'm not going to let him get under the guard at big odds. And I think God's Cross. Now, this was an interesting win at Bunbury. It was the right part of the track. It was out wide. And Jason Whiting was on one rein trying to keep it from laying in.
0: Yep.
1: After the race, the stewards had a word to Brucey Watkins. He said, I'll make a gear change here, don't worry. No gear change. He's just going back to the track the same way. So it'll be interesting, Barrier 4. It'll be a bit of a watch. But 7 on top at odds to beat 1, 4, and 2.
0: Beautiful. Marty Young, race 5, working his way through it and educating, well, certainly me, on the journey.
1: Yeah, I like doing that.
0: No, I like listening because no expert, just surround myself with the best people. Sent you a follow earlier in the week, Friday Night Live, all those years ago. Wesley,
1: that's Kelly there.
0: Wesley Look. Cameron with a head full
1: really
0: of hair.
1: Good-looking woman.
0: Marty Young, well, she's doing very well. She's blossoming now, especially over the last 13 years. It doesn't get much better for her, I tell her most days. Marty Young looking very young there in the shirt.
1: Oh, there is, yes.
0: Yeah, very good. The old Friday Night Live.
1: And Russell T. Betts.
0: What year was that, roughly?
1: Oh,
0: well, when were you there?
1: Now.
0: Okay, I thought I'd ask you
1: this
0: question without notice.
1: Early 2000s.
0: Oh, thank you very much. That'll take in a fair bit. Race 6 sees Fat Chaps for $4. I've got to say before I read out the thing.
1: Yeah.
0: They've registered Wharfie Time for a horse's name.
1: Yes.
0: I put it up on the show the other day and I asked for some names because I knew some get through and some don't. Botaceous Tartars was one of the words. Botox has been there. May the force be with you. Ha, ha, ha. There was even, and I don't text in and say I'm being naughty because it got through. Big tits, believe it or not.
1: Wow.
0: In the United States. Passing Wind, the G-spot, and Where, I have to be very careful reading this live, Where the Fox Hat, W-E-R-E-T-H-E-F-O-X-H-A-T.
1: How do you spell Wharfie Time?
0: I think it's that exactly as you have it on the screen.
1: Okay, because I think Rusty Collette is a part owner.
0: Okay,
1: that.
0: Yeah, got it. Got the mail sent through me today. I'm not sure who's behind it. Probably a lot of well-known people around towns, and you would know it. Race 6, Fat Chaps, $4. Chantel, $4.20. Olaf the Snowman, $4.80. Heavenly Rapture is $7, Marty, in race 6, and then it's 10 and up for the rest of the field.
1: Okay, let's have a look at the betting here. And what do we have? Butterham and Ginger Green is scratching, so I've got the right race I have here. So Mulgrave, 12-9. Changing Guard, 21-12. Fat Chaps, $4.83.90. Chantel, 7-5. Heavenly Rapture, 7.50-6.50. I think Chantel will lead, Chantel will Stylax, Fat Chaps and Clever Con. They're about the first four in the running, and there's not a lot more pressure, I don't think, will come out of the race. So those four could sort of dominate this race. Only talking to Neville Duncan yesterday when I was trying to get him for some sponsorship, and even the great Neville's finding it a bit tough at the moment. He's down to his last 15 million, I think. And said, now, the funny thing about milers over that 1,600 metres, there's an old saying, and he knew it, is milers are milers. You get these horses that are really good at winning at a mile and not much good at winning at any other journey, you know?
0: Yep.
1: So I thought, having had that conversation, I'll go for the two horses with the best two records at a mile in the race, and that's Chantel and Stylax.
0: Okay.
1: And they're both going to be in good positions in run. I thought, well, why not? Let's talk about them. In the stable of Josh Crispin, formerly with Indiana Wynett, who's moved to Adelaide. And Chantel was a good run last start. Gets a bit of a claim here for Natika Reardon. So she's got a good book of rides there tomorrow, so she needs to capitalise on that. Previous start was second to Publicise at Pinjarra, which is good enough for this race, in my opinion. Stylax has got a very good record at the mile. It won coming back in trip last start at the mile, beating Sisu Spirit. Now, Sisu Spirit will go to Belmont Park next Saturday and win.
0: Hush.
1: Because it ran second last start. It ran second last start at Belmont Park. So that's good form. So Stylax to run second. Romantic Ruler. Interesting horse. Kath Pinter trains it. Two starts ago beat Ray at a midweek and then come out and ran a decent fourth, making ground behind Statewide, Romantic Ruler and Olaf the Snowman, who is on trial at that 1,600 metres, has had one go at it, unfortunately was unplaced. It's by Toronado over an exceeding Belmare, and last start was a decent third after winning its maiden. Sort of, what is it? What's Olaf the Snowman mean?
0: I don't know.
1: Is it a nursery rhyme or something? A song?
0: Well, maybe, but it doesn't ring a bell with me.
1: No. Yep. So not a race we're betting into, but it'll be a leg of the quaddie. 9, 8, 2, and 6.
0: 9, 8, 2, and 6. Race 6. Six two down, six. Two to go. Paul Persick will have the whole show in its entirety available for you to download shortly after a quarter past 12. This is Inside Racing, Sports Connection, Friday morning. Does your gutters need cleaning? You might notice it now with rain and then a bit of dry weather. Don't risk your safety. At top of the ladder, no job is too big or too small. David Bailey is the man, the operator. You see the vans all around town.
1: Everywhere.
0: Marty talks about them. We put them on the map, and we could put you on the map as well. Top of the ladder, .net.au station sponsor. We'll take a final break. When we come back, Marty Young will look at 7 and 8 and, of course, the all-important quaddie and the top of the ladder multi and is best for the afternoon. Tomorrow, 8 races at Belmont. Do not go anywhere. We'll be right back after this.
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0: A smiling.
1: Oh, finally, we've got a new musical director.
0: Yeah, I had a look in the mirror last week. I was sick of your bitching and moaning, to be bluntly honest with you, and I thought, right, I'm going to delve into the back catalogues and try and find a bit of music. I might put a little smile on grumpy Marty Young's faces, and I managed to do it. I just watched your little face there.
1: Oh, lit up.
0: Came out of the break. Good morning. Bit of music. Bit of dribble and talk, you might call it. We call it fun and banter. You can call it what you like, and I know what you want to hear is race 7, the second last tomorrow at Belmont. 8 race card tomorrow. Beautiful weather around. This is at 4:20. It's over 1,400 metres. You don't need to know that, Marty, because you know it all. Peter's Investment Handicap sees the Silent Diva at $2.60. Cosmic Waltz is $4.20. Allentown, $6.50, as is Ballora Star. And then it's 10 and up for the rest. Second last, race 7 tomorrow at Belmont.
1: Yes, Bob Peter's going to allow someone else to win his race because he hasn't got a runner in it.
0: Right.
1: Just trying to remember. Is Allentown, was that one of his? Don't think so. Could have been. Anyway, interesting race. What do we got betting-wise? Silent Diva, $2.90, $2.50. Don't trust you to spec in. I can't get it. 41-26. Ballora Star, I can sort of understand that. 9-7. And Cosmic Way, $4.80-$4. Allentown leads. Roaming America, Cosmic Waltz, Ballora Star. And I wouldn't be surprised if ZZ comes across from Barrier 10 to try and find a forward position. Horse called Allentown's been running enormous. Two starts ago, I told you about it, got into a duel with Common Touch and actually beat Common Touch home. And then last Saturday, led that race up again. Common Touch went back and was able to run past it. As I said to you on the day, if Common Touch went forward, it was in all sorts. They went back. Lucy's too clever. And they got the money at good odds in the last there on Saturday. So I thought, oh, this is a good race for Allentown. Then I had a look at it. It's 1,400, up 100. I went, not sure about this. Silent Diva rocketed home last start behind Lord Shiva in a good race on trial at the 1,400. Hasn't been there yet. Still not convinced. Doesn't look an overly big type. And I made my way down to Cosmic Waltz. And I said, there is the horse we want to be on. Last start, last Saturday. Over the mile. So it's coming back 200 to the 14. Love it. Chinquistella, that was our best of the day.
0: Yeah, it was.
1: Took all 200-300 metres to get past Cosmic Waltz, who was very, very good. We'll position up just outside the leader, 16 back to 14. You know it's going to run it out. Hasn't won this campaign. Trained by my good old mate Steve Wolfe, who I rarely tip because you couldn't find him with a Geiger counter, even though he is radioactive. And Cosmic Waltz is going to be very hard to beat here. Silent Diva, as I said, on trial at the 1,400 metres, gave every indication he's going to rock it home and love the 1,400 metres in second. Allentown boxing away out in front there in third. And Ballora Star, I think, will be a length or two back behind this lot. So 8 to beat 2, 3, and 4. And Cosmic Waltz is our best each way of the day.
0: Lovely. And we'll recap that in just a moment, along with the top of the ladder multi and the Barbaro Butchers. Quaddy. Barbaro Butchers, fine purveyors of meat. Raff and the team will look after you from paddock to plate. The wonderful display up at Cockman Road in Greenwood. You hear us talking about it. Wesley Cameron, who's still a very much a friend of the show. He has not been sacked. He has not disappeared. He's doing a little bit of work elsewhere. Yes. Marty sees him on a regular basis. I see him on a regular basis, and he always passes on his best. We'll be listening to this, probably not now live, but on the catch-up before tomorrow. Hello, Wesley. Final, race 8. Wonder if Wes would agree with you where you're going to go with this. What's going to bring
1: probably
0: us
1: not.
0: On? Probably not, I'd say. The Crimson Pirate is $2.60. Yes, I know. $4.40. All Grunt, I say, $6.50. Supernatural, $7.11. And up for the final tomorrow at Belmont, mate.
1: Hey, who else is listening in and sending a cheerio? Lane Tomich.
0: All right.
1: Terrific friend of ours.
0: Absolutely. Spoke to him yesterday.
1: I thought you said he's coming on, isn't he?
0: He's about to join the family.
1: Brilliant. Great pacing man as Lane and a good goal fielder.
0: And it's,
1: rolling through.
0: Well, give a credit. Snooze.
1: Snooze. Oh.
0: Yeah. Two stores. Cannington.
1: Well, yes. And where's the other one?
0: I'm not sure.
1: Down Lark Hill Way.
0: Okay.
1: Yeah. It'll come to me.
0: He said he was floating between both and trying to eke out a living. So
1: he's a great salesman, you know. He upsold us into about a $14,000 match.

0: mattress, but discounted it back to about $9,000.
1: Oh, fantastic.
0: And it's, I've got to say, Lane, the best investment Holly and I have ever had, apart from being invested into each other.
1: Yeah, absolutely. At Cannington.
0: Cannington?
1: Yeah.
0: Yeah, that's where you, Cannington
1: yeah, yeah.
0: and?
1: Yeah, I'm not sure. The other one, I'm sure you'll let us know. Absolutely.
0: Cannington's the one I went to and spent all that money.
1: Did you? But
0: yes.
1: It was worth it.
0: Oh, well and truly. Good. All grunt, 11 into 650. If it wins, I've got it in the quaddy. But if you remember, I've had this as a best each way first two runs in. Hasn't had a lot of luck. Yes, I know, 650 to 460, and the Crimson Pirate strong at 260. Exile Train will lead. Boots Like Bruce is in that, and Statewide, and then they'll just work it out from there. I do think that the Crimson Pirate, with the lovely Lucy on top, will just put it into a beautiful position. It is the best horse in this race. Last start was coming off a foot abscess. It had missed some work, and just found the last 100 metres beyond it. We thought it may have been the inside of the cutaway rail, but I found out that it just needed that run over the 1,400 metres. It's ready for the mile here. Got to go back, three-year-old campaign. It won a Piper, got beat in the Roberts, sentimental legend. He ran second in the Roberts. Then went on to win the Malvista in the Derby, so it's pretty good form. And, as I said, first up, found Chirino just a bit too good, ran out of pep late. So the Crimson Pirate on top. Exile Train will lead, and I'm not having a go at a ZJP here, but I think it's a positive riding change with Chris Parnham taking on out in front, Exile Train leading. Supernatural, don't know about the map. It's going to be back and running on, but by the end of the day, they tend to change around a little bit here. It was a good run behind Lillian. And at its last start, and yes, I know, comes out of the same race as the Crimson Pirate and Exile Train, has to find something at the weights and with the draw, but it can stumble into fourth with All Grunt, an honourable mention, but the Crimson Pirate is another one of our best bets.
1: Okay. So what's your, let's go official, the numbers for race 8, please.
0: They are 7, 3, 6 and 11, apologies.
1: 7, 3, 6
0: oh, that's right.
1: and 11, see, I've got to keep up the speed.
0: Now, Lane Tomich's other store is down like O'Connor. Right, is Coburn.
1: Oh, Coburn.
0: Coburn.
1: Yeah.
0: Wes Cameron used to call it Cockburn when he was on this very program years ago.
1: Lane, that's one of the reasons why I haven't got Wes on. I can't control Wes. I do my best to control Marty Young. And
0: well, he's got a point.
1: That's okay.
0: Phonetically, if you read it out.
1: Yeah, of course. Oh, could you? You know what I'm saying? We won't go there. We used to remember dealing with all those telethon stars.
0: Oh, yeah, yeah. That was all. They cooked all their money.
1: You reckon?
0: Yeah.
1: Oh, you are a cynic.
0: Of course they did.
1: I used to get up and watch, hide behind a chair till they came on with the stripper after midnight.
0: Oh, no, I wasn't that lucky.
1: No, number 96 and all that. Oh. Right. We've worked our way
0: the
1: through
0: box.
1: Eight. Exactly. We've worked our way through the eight races at Belmont tomorrow. Let's do a bit of housekeeping now.
0: Yes.
1: Let's get your best bets, please.
0: Okay, let's kick it off. Race one, number one. Get it early, Dawn Dancer. Then we are going to Hurricane Harley, race 4, number 5, and to the last of the day, race 8, and number 7, the Crimson Pirate. They're our best bets. An each-way bet also comes up, and we are with Cosmic Waltz, which is race 7, number 8.
1: Lovely.
0: Ichi.
1: Top of the ladder. Gutters need cleaning. Why risk your safety? Station sponsor, David Bailey and the team. What's the top of the ladder multi, please,
0: right,
1: Marty?
0: We're going Win, Dawn Dancer, Win, Hurricane Harley.
1: Race numbers,
0: sorry,
1: please.
0: Pal. Sorry, pal. It's on a roll.
1: You're
0: Dawn
1: right.
0: Dancer, race 1, number 1.
1: Yep.
0: Hurricane Harley, race 4, number 5.
1: Yep.
0: Then we go to Cosmic Waltz. You put this in the each way bracket.
1: Which is race
0: 7, number 8.
1: Yep.
0: And then race 8, number 7, Win only. So the Win component of that is $80.
1: Yes.
0: And the each way third leg Cosmic Waltz would give you $29.
1: Beautiful. Race right. 1, number 1, race 4, number 5, race 7, number 8, place, and race 8, number 7, Win.
0: And the quad?
1: Yes,
0: who's that
1: please.
0: For? Barbara O'Butcher's.
1: That is for the purveyors of fine meat.
0: Of
1: Paddock
0: fine quality meat.
1: Barbara O'Butcher's.
0: Yes.
1: 120 Cockman Road in Greenwood.
0: Yes, doing a terrific job without Raph there. Young Steph running the show, doing a fantastic job. And Jaden, of course. Jaden's running the shop and Steph's doing all the small goods. 12479 is leg one. 12479. Leg two, 236789. 236789. Third leg is 238. 238. And we come home skinny 3 and 7 in the last. 3 and 7. That'll cost you $180. You bet responsibly, whatever you can afford there. Maybe 20% at $36.
1: Beautifully done, Marty. Belmont tomorrow, Waffle football on as well. Claremont and Perth all on 91.3, as is South Fremantle and East Perth on Sunday. Big games of football tonight. Thank you very much for your company today. Fully appreciated. Well done to Matt, who got the prize, the $100 voucher from Retrovision. And thank you for listening. Have yourselves a lovely, safe, happy and healthy weekend. And we'll do it all again on Monday from 9 o'clock.
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3: I'm Mark Dransfield. Aid agencies say they're facing a massive recovery effort amid the desperate search for survivors following the deadly flash flooding in Nepal. Sean Bindley reports.
4: 39 Australians are now confirmed missing, and DFAT officials are on the ground looking to find answers for families waiting for updates. The federal government has announced a multi-million dollar package to assist with the recovery efforts. World Vision Nepal's Umar Nagar says thousands of rescue personnel are working to get people to safety.
5: The government is looking into it. The government authorities have mobilised the military and rescue operations.
3: A boat capsize has led to a dramatic rescue just south of the Queensland-New South Wales border. Amy Drew has details.
6: A catamaran flipped off the coast of Fingal Head in northern New South Wales about 5:30 yesterday afternoon, throwing three on board into the water. They managed to trigger an emergency beacon to alert authorities, crews arriving to find the trio clinging to the overturned hull. A rescue chopper winched them to safety. A man in his 70s is believed to have suffered a serious head injury and was rushed to the Gold Coast University Hospital. Two other men, aged in their 30s and 60s, were treated for hypothermia. Amy Drew reporting.
3: A vaccine rollout for bird flu across New South Wales has begun targeting endangered bird species as a new H5 case is recorded. Jefferson Shaw reports.
7: Since Tuesday, 70 birds, including around 14 species, have received one of two doses of the bird flu vaccine. Environment Minister Penny Sharp says species like red-tailed and Carnaby's black cockatoos are among the first to receive the jab.
8: All native, all very precious.
7: Others to be vaccinated are wild species such as a small population of little penguins at Manly. Tauranga Conservation Society Australia will carry out trials to test the efficacy in the native species. Meanwhile, the 16th event of H5 bird flu in New South Wales has been detected in the Illawarra. Jefferson Shaw, Sydney.
3: It's been revealed singer Dolly Parton made a big secret donation in the wake of the devastating 2020 Kangaroo Island bushfires. David Dodson runs the Dollywood Foundation and says she asked for it not to be publicised.
9: One that I could share now a few years ago. It was 2020 in Australia. There were devastating wildfires. And she called me up and said, find me a good place to donate some money to, but it's all going to be secret. And it was for an island off the coast of Australia that had been devastated and, you know, did it all without any public recognition. It was a sizable donation that she just simply wrote a check for.
3: Queensland researchers have trialled growing tomatoes with and without food and garden waste compost added to their soil. As part of the University of Queensland study, groups of volunteers tasted the tomatoes 5 days after harvest and again after a week in storage. Dr. Nicole Robinson says the panel rated the compost soil tomatoes superior in taste and quality.
10: At that second time point, we found that the tasters preferred the FOGO tomato. They described them at that point as being more aromatic and sweeter and less bland. And the chemical analysis found slightly higher sugar levels and decreased acid.
3: This is Air National News. First to AFL, and Bulldogs ruck Tim English returns for tonight's wildcard final against Collingwood at the MCG. The Pies regain Isaac Quayner and Pat Lipinski. Dogs defender Bailey Dale says Collingwood will present a number of challenges.
11: They're quite a good rebound team. They really do slingshot from their back end, so we're going to have to watch that. On the G, they like to sort of run and gun from back there, and they've got some pretty dangerous small forwards as well, so being able to kill the contest and not let them get drop a ball is going to be one of the ways we're going to have to go about it.
3: Tonight's NRL Round 26 action kicks off with the Sea Eagles taking on the Dragons before the Panthers host the Bulldogs. Meantime, the NRL's trial kickoff rule has been given a cold reception after its debut in Melbourne's 46-20 win over Brisbane. Stars from both sides are criticising the trial, which allows the team that concedes points the option to kick or receive the ball. Storm skipper Harry Grant took aim after his side's win, labelling the rule tweak unnecessary.
12: I think it's part of the fabric of the game and we don't need to change it. We're bringing in a rule to counteract that rules we've brought in. So maybe we can have a deep, hard look at going back on a few rules if that's where we sit with it.
3: And Wallabies coach Les Kiss has overhauled his side to face Argentina on Sunday, naming an entirely new starting forward pack led by recalled captain Alan Alalatua. Australian Independent Radio News.
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14: G'day, there's been a crash on Orong Road. Heading westbound after Kewdale Road, Welshpool, the right lane is closed. Mitchell Freeway is rolling okay. Busy Reed Highway at Erindale Road. The Cronulla slows southbound. Billia Drive through Russell Road. Under speed northbound through Rolly Road 2. 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
20: Weather forecast for the rest of your Friday, and it's a pleasant afternoon ahead. Mostly sunny and a top of 21 with an overnight minimum of just 8. Tomorrow, it's going to be a great day for finals football. 22 degrees and partly cloudy, as will Sunday. 25 degrees and mostly sunny. Right now in Perth, at 11 past 12, it's exactly 16 degrees.
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24: 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I am Ollie Pike, as I hope you would know.
25: Seb Hasluck.
24: And Seb Hasluck is also here. As we always are every Thursday, it is finals time for every single one of our leagues in the PFL this year. And you might be able to tell we're under the pump a little bit because we have a jam-packed show that this intro is going to be very quick.
25: We thought we'd do somewhat similar to how the AFL released their All-Australian squad this year. We're going to simplify it a little bit because we're ahead of the schedule with our final series, and we're just going to go with our final 23 squads in A-grade men and women. Yep. Maybe in future years we'll do all grades. That might be a bit of a task for us,
0: that
25: but
0: will be a task.
25: At least for this year we'll just do A-grade men and women.
0: So it's going to be a bit of an A-grade centric show, which we apologise for a little bit. We know everyone listens in for our lower league things, but we're still going to have a big chat with Lockie Douglas straight off the top, which will come right after this, and we'll also have our tips for the first week of A-grade finals, Seb.
25: Yep.
0: So we'll get into it because of our lovely sponsors, of course, Sport FM, Budget Car and Truck Rental, the West Coast Eagles, Electrical Group Training, Belgravia Apparel, Burley, Sullivan Logistics, WA Football, SKG Radiology, Life Without Barriers, Victor Sports, Business News, SCNWA, For My Sisters, Cult United Breweries, Jack's Tires and Auto, and Camera House. Seb, should we play that sting?
25: Let's get straight into it.
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0: All right, Seb, coming off the back of the sting, as we always do. We're going with it off the top today. Something a little bit different, because obviously we've got a big show, and unfortunately, well, not unfortunately, but today it's a bit of an A-grade sort of centric potty. So I thought we just need to give the people what they want. Talk about the lower grades, BC1, C2, with Lockie, as he always does. Lockie Douglas, thank you for joining us, as always, here on the Perth Footy Podcast.
1: Thank you, gents. I'm very excited to be on the top, so you know, if people want to tune out after I've finished my segment, you can't blame them, but I would hang around for the whole podcast, but some people might only tune in, they told me they only tuned in for me, so maybe they were just saying that to make my head a bit bigger.
0: That's
1: probably
0: fair.
1: I think now
25: you're slowly climbing the ranks, soon you'll be starting the show, soon you'll be hosting the show probably.
1: Well, I've done that before, so it's not out of the realm, but I think you two do a great job, so I can't possibly do that, and I wouldn't be willing to put my neck on the line publicly stating my tips each week. So yeah, I think you guys do a fantastic job.
25: Now, it was probably one of the only weeks in the season that most Wanneroo teams have had a bite, given that all your teams have pretty much been minor premiers. How did that feel?
1: Yeah, exactly. I think they still trained on Saturday, so he got in before it started raining, I hope, and I'm hoping there's some rumours that they could all be at home on Saturday as well. So you don't have to go to one location to watch them all. But the second Colts did play. They played the Brett Jones Colts elimination final. They lost, so their season's over. So at least you know there's going to be 22 people in the grandstand at least supporting the team for the weekend.
25: Yeah, I'm sure there'll be a few more.
1: Yeah, exactly. You need some more people down, I think. So, yeah, good to good to have all the finals at home, I would have thought. Not nearly, you know, just because it's convenient, but it also assists takings over the bar and the canteen and things, which is what prop clubs up, so that's all you can want.
0: No, certainly. It's going to be a big weekend at the showgrounds.
25: Against your mob.
0: Against us this week, which we'll get to very, very soon. But we'll start off with the B-grade men, as we usually do. Ethan Pawhoski. 7 goals, and I was not expecting, to be honest, North Freo, I know they were favourites, but not to win by 6 goals pretty comfortably over Brentwood Booragoon.
1: Yeah, absolutely. Yeah, fantastic win for them. I mean, looked pretty close up to a half time, and in that third quarter, the premiership quarter, is where they really put the foot down. So, just a great 7 goals in a final, fantastic effort, and I think he's had a pretty good year, Ethan, as well, slotting nearly 50 goals, 48 goals.
0: Yep.
1: So, yeah, just a fantastic fantastic season for him. And good for North Freo to get off to that start. I'm sure the weather wouldn't have been too kind down at the Gill on Saturday, given how it turned pretty quickly in the afternoon. So, yeah, just a great win over Brentwood, who can get back again in the battle of the blue, red and white next week against Coburn. So, yeah, it should be an exciting encounter for them too.
0: Yeah, it will be for sure.
25: And Coburn winning over West Coast, obviously somewhat expected, but still a close-ish game than I probably would have thought.
0: 10-10 for West Coast.
25: Yeah.
1: Yeah. I did ask someone from West Coast, and they said I think halfway through the second quarter, the margin was about 4 or 5 goals, and that's what it ended up being. So, yeah, well done to Coburn to get away. They've had a fantastic year, and Josh Grant kicking 6 goals, and he's kicked 40-odd for the year as well. I remember he kicked 10 earlier in the year too. So, yeah, just a great win for Coburn. I think they've probably been the surprise packet, the Brentwood and Coburn of the season. So good to see them facing off in a final, and yeah, we'll see what comes out next week.
0: Yeah, that's a hard game to pick. Brentford versus Coburn, excuse me.
25: Well, I think they've gone throughout the regular season 1-1. I think Coburn beat them by 20 to start off the year, and then Brentwood beat them by about 40 about back end of the year as well. So
0: 1-1 in the season series.
25: Yeah, interesting matchup. Obviously, Brentwood at home for this one.
0: I think I accidentally just called them Brentford as well. I've got Premier League on my mind.
25: It's already
0: started, with the season starting, so I apologise for that. And Jack Barwick as well, 3 goals as the skipper. Always a good way to lead your team from the front over the line in finals.
1: Yeah, no, just a great win as well. So, yeah, I'd have to say Brentwood are probably favourites ahead of Coburn as well, but you know, don't discount out Coburn. They've just had a win, and they could roll on and win it. But whereas Whitford versus North Fremantle, I think that's going to be a great game. Yeah, I think that'll be a lot closer than that, any other game out there. So it's always a tough game. You win in promotion day grade as well, but yeah, I'll have to say my prediction for that one would be a Brentwood win and a Whitford win in those two finals.
25: Fair enough. Two favourites, straight bat. I like it.
0: Yeah. And then going into the B-grade women, I tell you what, it was a big day out of the mill in the A-grade, but earlier in the day, Bull Creek knocking off the second-place Swan Athletic. Bull Creek fourth, while Swan Ath second, 79-3, if you don't mind. That is an unbelievable win. And the club at Bull Creek there have had a good few weeks. Jacinta Stevens, unsurprisingly, kicking 3, and then Janelle Hurd with 3, and Kira Kennedy with 3. 3s all around. 3 threes.
1: Exactly. Well, I'm sure you gents were the same. As soon as I saw the scoreline, I thought, how many has Stevens kicked? And yep. Well, you say only 3, but 3 still, it's a good game if 3 people are kicking 3. So, yeah, no, just a great, obviously, dominant performance. So it sets up a good game next week against Kwinana, because I can see Bull Creek might be the surprise packets running through the table trying to get to that grand final as well. So yeah, great game between Kwinana and Bull Creek coming up.
25: And Scarborough slot their place back into A grade, as you just mentioned, and into a grand final as well.
1: Yeah, just obviously a great day for Scarborough. I mean, Amy Fortis kicking 5 goals and Chloe Metcalf kicking 3, so yeah, they've had a great day, and yeah, they can have rest up, put their feet up, and have a week off knowing they're in the grand final and A grade next year.
25: They can do the complete season. They still haven't lost yet this year, so they could run straight through the season potentially.
1: Yeah, well, it would be one of the unusual undefeated seasons. You don't see many undefeated seasons if you're including a draw as well. So.
0: Yep.
1: But that draw does hold out hope for certain players, and know that you can get close to them. But you never know. You never know. But they can go down. I don't know if teams still go out and watch other teams. Is that a thing? They go to the opposition grounds and watch them. So Scarborough girls can get down and watch Kwinana Bull Creek and see if they can learn a thing or two about their opposition for the coming week.
0: Yeah, it will certainly be interesting. I was saying to Seb, I think just for a club like Scarborough, obviously a mammoth of the PFL competition, I think it's only fair that they have some A-grade representation almost at all times. They're such a staple. So even though it's not going to be their blokes next year, the women's still holding it strong. And I think they're every chance to compete in the A-grade competition next year as well.
1: Yeah, absolutely, yeah. And fantastic sort of little catchment area for the Scarborough girls as well. I mean, they're competing with a few other people, but yeah, great club, great people, great facilities. So good to see them doing well, Scarborough.
0: Are we going to ride Bull Creek all the way to the granny? Do they win this?
25: That's the underdog story.
1: I see that. I mean, but yeah, I back Stevens in. I mean, the goal is to try and stop her, but she's sort of, I won't say unstoppable, but she obviously finds a way to get goals. The teams are putting work into her. So, yeah, don't discount them, I think. That'd be my tip to win this week if we're going to go an upset, if you can call it an upset. But they did finish lower. But, yeah, I'll back Bull Creek in.
25: She may have 80-odd goals to her name when the season's all said and done.
0: Unbelievable.
25: Which is an incredible effort. Moving over to the grey between you two gentlemen, which is obviously coming out this weekend at the Showgrounds, as we sort of foreshadowed.
24: Nuffy Corner Derby this week.
25: We'll move back before we look forward. Wembley big winners against your brother's team there, Ollie, and Hammersley Crane.
24: So the worst Pike Derby of all time. It was a belting for Wembley, and neither of the Pikes played for either side. So what a derby that was.
1: Well, that's a shame, I think. Did Willie Pike ever win?
24: That's a good question. I have heard a lot of... I'll address this now. I get a lot of chat from a lot of blokes about saying, oh, your uncle let me down in the last at Ascot. I have no relation, even though it is pretty rare that Pike is spelt P-I-K-E. But just looking at the boys, very, very proud of him. Good effort. It's not often you win a final by 95 points. And Rolsey kicking 5, Suka kicking 4. That's actually... Josh Sukarowski, even though Play HQ might say otherwise. And then Ollie Bridgewood coming away from Europe, coming back into the side, kicking 3 as well. Played Colts all last year, so he's a first year. And then Hatchie and then the tip rat, Isaac Johnson, with 2 apiece. So just an all-round performance. But I think without Christian Martin, Hammersley were always going to have a little bit of trouble, and no Max Dennis either.
1: Yeah, absolutely. So, and yeah, obviously... Matt Hatch is a known player. He's won a few Association Ferrets and Best for
24: you
1: as well. And yep. Good to see Aidan Austin come back. He hasn't played all year, has he?
24: Dawson's
1: a little sneaky thing to see.
24: Yeah.
1: He's done well though. Make it back for finals.
24: He had started the year and then did his ankle, I reckon I want to say about round 5, and only just come back for finals this week. Or it was around 5, around 6 that he did it. Obviously replacing his brother, who's usually the captain, who did, if you don't mind, Travis Austin, did his ACL, PCL and MCL in one go in round, I think it was 14 or 15. Just absolutely obliterated it, which is terrible.
1: Yeah, that's obviously an awful injury. So, but if you're going to do it, you might as well do them all in the one hit. But yeah. Just a dominant performance from Wembley. I heard Josh Richards should kick more. So that's what someone told me. Disappointed that he only kicked 5. I thought he was in for a big bag.
24: Spoke to him on Saturday and he did say the same thing. He said he did leave a few out there, and you can probably tell I'm up and about, and my bias is probably only going to grow stronger as we continue to go into the finals, I think. But I tell you what, I was not expecting Thornley to do what they did to Quinana.
25: Our friend of the pod, Cooper Shaw, with 7.
1: Yeah, exactly. That's when you talk about people you want to shut down and goal kickers, he'd be number one on the list, but for him to kick 7 goals, he's obviously got off the chain. Fantastic effort for him. And Oscar Smith kicking 4 goals as well. So, yeah, they've just had a great win, Thornley. Very unexpected. I would have thought Quinana were favourites. Thornley haven't had a great last month. But, yeah, just an awesome win. Great win. And then Thornley versus Hammersley Green this week. If they can't stop Cooper Short and can't kick a score without their forwards in Christian Martin and Max Dennis, I could probably see Thornley having another win.
24: I tell you what, when you talk about people you need to shut down from kicking goals, Thornley did just that with Josh Elphick not getting on the scoreboard. So well done.
1: Yeah, absolutely. Well, yeah, you shut down, you know, what probably the big target up forward for them, and then opposite, yeah, you've got Shaw kicking 7. Yeah, just a great win. I'll be very happy with that Thornley as well, because I know they were pretty flat after losing when I watched them. So to bounce back and win a final by what? 46 points. Yeah, you can't ask for much more than that, especially away from home too.
25: Yeah, I won't ask you both gentlemen about your tips for the Wembley Wanneroo Clash,
24: because
25: I'm pretty sure,
24: pretty sure
25: I know the answer to that. But I will ask both of you, what do you think about the Thornley Crane Clash? Where are you tipping against in that one?
24: Hammersley for me.
25: I've got Thornley as a smoky.
1: Yeah, I could see Thornley winning. I'd say it's dependent on conditions. If it's a dry day and Hammersley run up and down all day, Hammersley, but if it's a wet day, I'm going to back Thornley.
24: So moving in to the C1 women as well, and I tell you what, the Cobras ran Kingsway very, very tight. 2-point winners there, Kingsway, which sets up for a very interesting prelim final between Balladura and Kingsway, which obviously in the first week, Balladura got the upset win over.
1: Yeah, so I think last week said Kingsway to go out in straight sets, so Cobras have let me down. You don't want to go with your neck on the line and then seem to lose by... But just a great day at Hillcrest. I think they had 4 women finals on as well. So,
24: awesome.
1: Well done to Bayswater for hosting all them. But, yeah, Kingsway sets up a great battle against Balladura, but Bayswater have given Balladura an absolute thumping in a final as well. So, I mean, I'm not going to trust the quarter-by-quarter scores that says it was 69-8 in the first quarter and carried around that for the whole day. But, yeah, just for Bayswater to win by that margin, it's just a fantastic effort as well for them. So Ballarat girls will have to bounce back after that result.
0: How do you see that final? Is it a repeat of what we saw in week one?
1: Ooh, yeah, I mean, it's tough to bounce back from a big loss like that, and Kingsway would have gained some confidence. I mean, they only just lost to Ballarat the first time round, so, yeah, it'll be tough. Now that Kingsway did win, I'm going to say they're going to win this one as well. I'm going to go another upset. I'm going to say that Kingsway to beat Ballarat.
25: Yeah, I think it's the spectacle of a grand final between Bayswater, Kryptonite, if you will, the only team that have beaten them in about 30-odd weeks would be a really, really interesting week build-up lead-in towards a Bayswater-Kingsway grand final.
0: How would that play on Bayswater's mind, knowing that it's the one team that knocked
25: Kryptonite.
0: Them off?
25: Yeah, I don't know.
1: Yeah, well, you might be more motivated to know, this team's beaten us before, we're going to get one back over them. But the only game that really counts is the last game of the season. So you might not beat them all season, but beat them on that last Saturday of the season, and you might never beat them again. There's only one game that really counts, is that one. So
0: yep.
1: I'm sure Kingsway and Ballarat want to get there. Kingsway and Bayswater both have two women's teams as well, so the depth's definitely there. So if it's not just this season, it's next season and beyond, you can see both those clubs doing really well as well.
25: Yeah. Shifting into a grade that didn't really have many upsets around it, C2 men, Belmont District's big winners across over Swan Valley, and then Kingsley as well, just going through another stage through the finals against Canning Vale.
1: Yeah, just obviously probably exactly what we thought, status quo. So Belmont getting over Swan Valley just scraped into the finals with the last win themselves, and then Kingsley, I think the big battle of the forwards up forward, Cody Nelson and Andre Amanini, they both only kicked, one or two goals each, with everyone else getting the job done. So, yeah, but great for Kingsley to get that win and sets up a good game. I think Piara Waters are still obviously the team to beat. They've had a nice week off, so it'll be a good challenge for Kingsley.
0: Have beaten each other once each time, I believe, and I'm sure Andre would want to, after Cody took him over with 10 in the last round, wanted to have a few more, but I think he'd just be happy with the win regardless.
1: Yeah, exactly. People say it's a team game as well, but you're always, it's like hitting 100 and a losing side in cricket, you're always pretty happy if you if you do that and you can say to your teammates, what are you guys doing? But yeah, Kingsley firepower up front. I mean, if it's not Andre, it's Callum Douglas or Ben Gavrinich as we saw on the weekend, Isaac Price kicking four. So they've got plenty of options to goal Kingsley, so that's going to hold him in good stead, whereas I think it was something Canning Vale rely on two of the goal kickers as well. So it'd be very interesting next week between Belmont and Canning Vale as well. It should be a good game too.
0: Definitely. And then moving into the C2, as we kind of forecasted throughout the season, they struggled towards the end of it, but CBC have still willed themselves to a prelim after beating Willetton by 5 points.
1: Yeah, great win for CBC bouncing back up against Cosmos. And the Cosmos obviously pushed Canning Vale too this week. So, but yeah, well done to the CBC women getting a win. And sets up a good challenge now, but they have to go to Gosnells to play the game. So, yeah, that's going to be a tough ask as well to play the Gosnells women at Gosnells home ground. So, yeah, I can see it being a good close game, but Canning Vale, obviously one of the best teams all year, and they put their foot down in the second quarter and managed to win by 3 goals. So, just a good game all around from all of them, I think.
25: Mm. Do you think Gosnells has a chance in this final? Well, I mean, the first week.
1: Yeah, I think they are a good team, Gosnells, as well. So they've had a good end to their season. I think they had a couple of big wins as well. They beat in their last month. So momentum's rolling along. I could see Gosnells probably beating CBC. Even though CBC finished higher on the ladder, it's just, once you get a home game in finals, you make use of that. So I'm going to say Gosnells for the win there.
0: Yeah, it's going to be very interesting. And then, of course, we've got our integrated finals going into this week. So we've got Kingsway playing Willerton in the A grade. And so how do you see that one, Lockie? I think Kingsway undefeated throughout the year for the integrated A. So they're probably the favourites going into it.
1: Yeah, absolutely. It's at Kingsway as well, isn't it, the finals?
25: It is, yes.
1: Home ground advantage, that should be a fantastic game for them and as well. It's going to be busy up at Kingsway. I know the Premier Rugby grand finals are on just over the road as well. So, and Wanneroo's playing in that. So good luck trying to find a parking spot at Kingsway this weekend. But it should be exciting. I'm going to say Kingsway to win that.
0: And then High Wycombe versus Swan Districts in the B as well. So they already played, and Swan Districts got the chocolates. I think Swan is pretty sitting on top, both teams on 40 points. So it will be interesting, but I think it's just going to be a great day regardless. Who have you got out of High Wycombe and Swan Districts?
1: I'm going to have to go the Black Ducks, Swan Districts. They're my waffle team. They're my one true love. So
0: same colours as Wanneroo as well.
1: Swan Districts in, even though they've had a pretty tough year on the waffle side of things, but the integrated flying, so I'm going to back them in.
0: Fair enough.
25: Good it's going to be them good such a good day, and I'm looking at the weather now. It looks like it's clearish. I know, obviously, weather can change, but that'll be such a good day to get out to as the first taste of our grand finals, and which is what a big month for us, really, at the PFL.
0: If you're out and around in the PFL and you want to see some grand final action, come down to Kingsway Reserve, come watch some great integrated footy. It's going to be a fun day for all involved, and it's going to be awesome.
25: Like Lockie said, get there early because there'll be there won't be a plethora of car parks.
0: Not many parks.
25: Yeah.
1: Yeah, well, on a good day, finding a car park at Kingsway with the netball and the rugby stuff, but if the grand final for footy, rugby, netball finals on as well, probably better off just parking at Kingsway Shops and walking up, maybe. I don't know if you're allowed to do that, but it might be quicker.
0: Yeah. No, it'll definitely be interesting. But Lockie, again, thank you very much for your expertise that you provide us every week here on the Perth Footy Podcast. Mate, go well, and I'm sure hopefully I'll see you around soon. Maybe a C1 grand final on the cards where I'll at least see you that day, I'm sure. Something like that, possibly.
1: I could be anywhere, but I'm hoping it's the C1 grand final of that.
0: Yeah.
1: That's the plan anyway.
0: Nah, 100%. After the break, we're going to be doing the women's part of our A-grade PFL
25: all
0: A-grade team.
25: All A-grade PFL team, coin it that.
0: Yeah, going to be awesome. Thank you again, Lockie, very much.
1: Thank you, Jim. Chat soon.
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0: Okay, Seb, I'm a little nervous, I must admit. There's going to be some feedback.
25: Oh, there's going to be a lot of feedback. I'm excited for the comments of,
0: For the people that do, does this
25: Georgia Shell play table tennis, you know what I mean?
0: Yeah.
25: But you are going to have to put in a big, sort of not bold, but italics down the bottom, 13 games.
0: 13 games. So Seb and I have decided that 13 games you have to have played minimum, because otherwise, in both leagues, there's probably a few players you're thinking of, the Frank Andersons of the world, the Talitha Valentines of the world, as you said.
25: Haywards.
0: The Georgia Shells, the Ugal Haywards, all these type of players that should certainly be in it. But I just think,
25: based off All Australian, as in the AFL All Australian,
0: if you miss
25: rules,
0: too many, you don't make it.
25: Exactly. And like
0: the NBA rule, the 65 games, we're putting it about, what, 2/3 of the season?
25: It cuts out, I think, obviously some really talented players, but there's a lot of players in there that do have other clubs they're playing for, like Waffle, W,
0: of course.
25: Obviously some country players in the men's league that go play elsewhere. So I think we're rewarding the people that have battled for most of the season.
0: The best ability is availability.
25: Exactly.
0: And if you were done by injury, that is unfortunate. I mean, sorry for that, but
25: there'll be a lot of special mentions, and we could easily have made two all A-grade PFL teams for each.
0: Both. Yep.
25: Because they're stacked with talent. I especially struggled in forward lines and midfields and even defense, all around. It's and then just the bench as well, deciding what you want to do with your bench. It has been a fun project over the weekend. It's been a fun activity.
0: It's actually been stressful.
25: But I know I'm going to get some wrong. I definitely am going to get a lot wrong. But on paper, these two teams look pretty good to me. I think these two teams, obviously we had our state teams earlier in the year, but yeah, this is about the entirety of the year, and I think this is the team that I'd want to go into battle for me in a state rep game.
0: Yeah, for sure. So should we just get into it? I think we're just going to go position by position. So you'll say your back pocket, I'll say mine, and then we'll have the full completed side, if that works.
25: That works. I can do it however you want.
0: Cool. All right, sounds good. All right, we'll start off in the back pocket. Who wants to do it? Do you want to start the women? No, you go second in the women's because you was their manager in the state game.
25: Yeah.
0: I'll go second in the men. How about that?
25: Yeah, okay,
0: done.
25: You go first.
0: All right, so my first back pocket is Brittany Cripps of Trinity Aquinas.
25: Yep, love it.
0: Yours?
25: Mine is Rebecca Tuckey.
0: Yep, fair enough.
25: And I know Tuckey's played a little bit forward throughout the season, but can definitely play off the back pocket and play defensively, and that's why I'm utilising that back pocket for.
0: Fair enough. And then after that, I have Taylor Angel of Wembley at my fullback.
25: Yep, I've gone the same, Taylor Angel.
0: And then back pocket is Rebecca Lyons of UWA.
25: I've gone Britt Cripps here.
0: Yep, so you're just other pocket.
25: Other pocket.
0: And you've gone Tucky, I went Lyons.
25: Yep, Tucky and Lyons is the only difference there. Any Lyons insight?
0: Just love the way that she's been locked down. Spoke to Harry a little bit about her on the weekend, and she's just had a really underrated year. Obviously, you know, she played on Jess Slasher on the weekend. She didn't kick a goal, so it just gives a kudos to how good of a job she's done.
25: I just think uni's probably the best, or one of the best, defensive teams. So that's their one word.
0: Yeah.
25: Sometimes
0: I think she's at the forefront of that almost.
25: Yeah.
0: And maybe slips under the radar even.
25: So you've got to have a uni defender in there. And sometimes maybe to the detriment of their offensive power, but I think uni's defensive system is pretty strong.
0: No, for sure. And then halfback, I've started with Amy Hunt. I know she's not usually there. She goes either for the ball or midfield, but she played there in the state game. And sometimes in these teams, you just got to move some magnets around. So Amy Hunt's my first halfback.
25: Mine is again, probably hasn't played here for much of the year, but Isabella Stranatica had to find a spot for her to go in there, but it is a stacked midfield and I needed her on the field more than anything.
0: So I'll say my other halfback flank is also Isabella Stranatica for the exact same reasons as you. Who's your back flank? Other one?
25: Cordes Prudence.
0: Yep.
25: From Wembley.
0: Inside a lot of the time, bit of a similar story.
25: It's similar to what our, I guess, counterparts in the AFL, when they pick their side, they've got genuine inside mids on the wing. They've got genuine mids on the halfback. So a little bit of that resemblance, but I think both can play in that position.
0: Yep. And then my centre halfback is Marley Headley of Wembley.
25: I've got Rook.
0: Yep.
25: Claire Rook. Rook.
0: Yep.
25: However you want to pronounce it.
0: Great shout.
25: Which I know can do a bit of pinch hitting. But is just a really good toll down there that I think he'd need off centre halfback.
0: Definitely plays for the best team in the comp as well, you'd have to say. The wingers, I've got Caitlin Catalano, and then I've also got Prudence Cordes. I've just, same reason you, but I'm just moving her to a wing. I want to around the midfield a little bit more than behind the footy.
25: I've gone Caitlin Catalano as well. I know when we chat to her, she thinks that it hasn't been her best season by any means.
0: Still
25: but
0: been pretty good.
25: I think it's been pretty bloody good. And like a genuine winger. I know that she goes
0: she's
25: inside
0: out
25: sometimes.
0: Now. Out now.
25: But such a good runner. And then I've got Helen Taylor as well, which I know is probably not where she plays preferred.
0: Her second half of the year has been unbelievably good.
25: But yeah, second half of the year, genuinely, she had a crack with, I can't remember if it was injury or availability or if she was, I know she's come back from, I think, the UK somewhere.
0: So,
25: if she had a full year and she's at the right time competing
0: coming,
25: and in form for a final team. Yeah.
0: Definitely. And then my midfielders / followers, so Ruck, Paris Laurie, my captain, I must say. And then Leanne Gubbins, Tanaka Stewart, Nadi Pisano. Imagine that for a midfield, if that was to play in a team together. Wowee.
25: I've got, I think the exact, you said Gubbins, Stewart, Pisano and Laurie?
0: Yep.
25: Yeah, I've gone the same. Same order. I've got Paris Laurie's captain as well.
0: Yep.
25: It's, I think they are clearly between, well, all four of them really, but if you're going pure midfielders, Gubbins, Stewart and Pisano have been the three best
0: Definitely. This
25: year.
0: Yep, 100%. And then moving to our half forward, I have Mia Schleicher on the flank. In the middle, I've got Kelsey Timms of Bow Divers, star, and then other half forward flank, someone that's been pretty underrated, Tia Bergen, Quins.
25: Yeah, I think so.
0: Had a great year.
25: She squeezed in my team, just not on the field. I've gone on half forward flank, Mia Schleicher, Kelsey Timms, and Abby Waddell.
0: Abby Waddell.
25: I think you need to. It needs to honour Abby, and I mean, just that TA's forward line, the most potent forward line going around. And Abby, I think if she'd kicked one or two more goals, would have had the top three goal scorers.
0: All Trinity.
25: So there you go.
0: Nah, fair enough. And then my full forward line. So in the pocket, I've got Larissa Versace. At full forward, I've got Jess Slicer, my vice captain. And then my other forward pocket, Tamasha Blurton of North Beach. Had a great year.
25: I've got a similar lineup. I've got Coulthard in a pocket. I've got Jess Leisher as full forward. And I've got Larissa Versace as the other pocket, which
0: Definitely.
25: I think Versace speaks for herself.
0: Ice in her veins.
25: Yeah, exactly.
0: She's very, very cold. And then onto the bench. We'll go player for player here because this, I think, is going to be interesting. I'll start off with my first one. I've gone with the kind of three ruck setup, maybe the two ruck setup. Yes, Seb?
25: Oh, I was just going to say, you mentioned your, wasn't sure when we're doing vice captain. Pisano is my vice captain.
0: Yes, okay, fair enough. I just went Schleicher because she's won the goal kicking by that much. And I'm doing one on performance, but one on leadership. Obviously, Paris, former Wembley captain before so this year. But for my first spot on the bench, I've got Sienna Joubert. Very underrated year, absolute star. And she's going to have a big next year, I reckon, for that North Beach side.
25: Love it. I feel the same. I think she's a ruckman in the making, and we talked to her, what was it, last week?
0: Two weeks ago.
25: Last week. She didn't pick up a footy until about February this year, and she's making our All-Australian or All-A-grade PFL team. I think that's such a commendable effort, and definitely her past maybe 2 months has been incredible to watch.
0: Ridiculously good. And then
25: part of that form upward swing in North Beach is... North Beach's own upward swing as well.
0: Fair enough. And then I'll say my next three because they've all featured in your team already. So I've got Phoebe Coulthard, Wembley, Abby Waddell, and Claire Rook. So, oh, well, not Claire. Yeah, you had Claire Rook as well. Yeah, sorry.
25: Yeah,
0: so those three have been in yours. And my one other one is, I'll tell in a second.
25: I've gone the same here. I've got Amy Hunt had to get in there somewhere. Yep. Treasure, captain of the state team and the second ever winner of the captain of the PFL women's state team.
0: Yep.
25: Tia Burgin had to squeeze in there. Such a commendable effort from Quinns this year.
0: Yep.
25: And then Blurton as well had to squeeze in there. I think leading potentially score involvements or at least top three for score involvements.
0: When North Beach score and when they play well, it goes through her.
25: Yeah, exactly. And then your last one?
0: Safia Eriks from North Freya. I know you've heard me talk about it. Really silky off the halfback. Really good user. Nice left footer as well. Just a star. And then my two, I think, underrated players or people that have been unlucky, my honourable mentions, if you like, Helen Taylor, of course, Samantha Fiedler as well from Curtin, superstar, and then I think my last one would be Jamara Wally from Quinns. We're all three that I think were pretty unlucky. There's obviously the Bullbecks and the Ariases of the world, just to name a few. There's so many we could have said, but that'd be my main three that I would say were close to getting in this team for me.
25: My last roster spot is McKenna Schultz.
0: Yep.
25: I think has had a really, really underrated year and hard to sort of pop your head up when you've got a Pisano and a Waddell and a Slasher sort of in front of you, taking all the, not the limelight, but really integral part of what their system is built on.
0: Yeah.
25: And would have easily walked into, not shouldn't say easily, but would have walked into that state team if it wasn't for her injury partway through the year and just sort of scraped over to that 13 game mark. So I think I had to include her in the side. As you said, special mention obviously to a couple. I would have had, as you mentioned, Fiedler from Curtin. I think Casey Byrne was a good shout for most of the year. And then a couple that I would have loved to have had in if they'd played a few more games would have been like a Talitha Valentine would have made it in the squad.
0: Bonamelli
25: easily based off form. Ugo Haywood, imagine if we saw a full season from Ugo Haywood.
0: Yep.
25: Emily Moe, I think, was really
0: North
25: good.
0: Beach. Yeah.
25: Played enough games, just didn't quite make it into the side for me. Such a stacked forward line.
0: Yeah.
25: Ainsworth, really, really like. I've talked about Ainsworth a lot.
0: A lot of the North Beach girls for you.
25: A lot of North Beach girls, yep. Fellows off a wing, would have been a really, really good winger to have from Curtin.
0: Matty Camerano as well from Melville sticks out for me. Really good defender.
25: Yep. McNess as well, I think, has been really good as well.
0: She was very close to mine.
25: Waverly Jones, tough not to be in there. Obviously part of the state side. And then you said again, Arias Bullbeck, I think maybe the detriment of obviously having
0: into being in a poor side.
25: Yeah, Kareen down the bottom. And then I think, like you said, Salmons maybe played more games, but Kelsey Timms obviously being the one bad Ivers in there that has really stood up all season long.
0: And then coach, mine is Kim Bolton. Unbelievable job. Finishing first after a little bit of adversity is my coach.
25: And first season in as coach as well, which I think is...
0: underrated to how really, impressive that is.
25: Yeah, and obviously a fairly newish team, new build-up. Like a lot of players came with her across from East Freya, I'm pretty sure, as Catalana was mentioning.
0: Yeah.
25: Or Gubbins was
0: mentioning. Gubbins was mentioning. Went with her.
25: Yeah. And, yeah, obviously won the minor premiership.
0: So she's yours as well?
25: I've got Dan Cripps. I think, got a bit of a difference here. I've got the
0: two best friends.
25: Two best friends. Obviously led the state side to a win. I've got five TAs girls in this side, so I think I think
0: the story
25: coach them well.
0: You've done the C to B to being this good in A sort of storyline, which is fair enough.
25: And potentially, it could be a Dan v. Kim grand final.
0: Every chance it is.
25: So, yeah, that is our all...
0: A grade.
25: We'll fix
0: up in the order. You'll see in the final
25: quite wordy.
0: Graphic. Yeah, but you'll see what we're trying to say in the graphic that'll come out later in the week. After the break, we'll move on to our men's.
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0: disability is availability. Yeah,
1: that's the one.
0: And yeah, if you've done three injuries, that is a shame, but you
1: it's
0: know,
1: about roughly not
0: rewarding the people that
1: it's 70% of the season, I think, or just under. So.
0: Whatever 13 out of 18 is to a percentage, that's what it is. Yeah, so.
1: I can't do that off the top of my head.
0: No, me either. I'm terrible at maths. So.
1: Shall I start this time?
0: I think you should.
1: Yeah. Okay, going off the half back line, I've got Turley.
0: You mean full back line?
1: Sorry, yeah, full back line.
0: Yep.
1: Back pocket. Lockie Turley.
0: Yep.
1: Drew Rode.
0: Yep.
1: Sam Dennis.
0: Sam Dennis fullback, or is Drew Rode fullback?
1: Drew Rode is fullback.
0: Okay.
1: Yep.
0: Now, I've gone similar-ish to you, but I think that we've just moved a few around positions. So back pocket is Drennan Finnegan of Ocean Ridge for me. I mean, I know he plays half back a lot, but
1: he's got to squeeze him in.
0: He's in the back pocket. He takes a lot of the kickouts. He'll be taking the kickouts for me, and he's in the back pocket, so he's nice and close to the goal square. I've got Jared Chapman of North Beach. I think he's super underrated, and as we said, 250th game on the weekend, snuck forward for a goal, which is good on him. And yeah, I think he's super underrated, what he's done for North Beach for a long time. Key part of that, him and Zach Sadowski hold it down. Andrew Rode, of course, who was probably unlucky not to make mine. And then I've also got Sam Dennis in my back pocket.
1: Yeah, I think, I mean, North Beach, the best defensive team in the comp this year, least amount of points scored on, I think, about 800, which I think next best defense would be Curtin on about 950 from memory. So yeah, you got to include one of those North Beach boys in the back line there.
0: Yeah, definitely. And then moving to your halfback, who have you got?
1: I've got Salamone, who I think's impressed me all year with his kick.
0: Yep.
1: Then I've got Isaac Clinch from Kingsway.
0: Yep.
1: As big tall timber back there. Yep. I think leading in spoils potentially, and up there in intercept marks.
0: Mm.
1: And then probably one of the more unique ones is Foster.
0: I love it.
1: Yeah.
0: Brady
1: Foster. I think has been a shining light for Scarborough. And yes, there's probably a few mentions that you could squeeze in off a halfback line.
0: There's a lot of good halfbackers in this league.
1: Delamater's out there. You went with Finnegan as well.
0: You had Lockie Deek.
1: Lockie Deek, I think, has been really, really good. I had him in my side for a while there.
0: Yeah.
1: But let's reward young Brady Foster.
0: Because I have done the exact same. I've gone Brady Foster as my first halfback flank. I've got Lockie Turley at centre halfback. So similar to you, I've just got him a bit higher up. And then I've also got Luke Salamone in my other halfback flank. So that'd be a dangerous side coming out of that back 50.
1: Moving into the midfield.
0: Go with our wingers first.
1: A wingers, sorry. I think it's as simple as Georgie Wessels.
0: Yes,
1: as
0: agree.
1: A bona fides.
0: I know he's inside of still a bit for Curtin as well, but I saw in that state game what he was able to do and just his running ability and capabilities. He's got one of the nicest kicks to watch in real life. I've also got him on my first wing.
1: Bit of I finally see what this whole Australian
0: it's the square peg round hole sort of
1: panel was talking about, because for years I've been on the outside, I've been like, just pick a genuine winger. Pick a genuine winger.
0: But it's not that easy.
1: But it's not that easy, and
0: I think Catalano out of both our teams is the only out and out winger that we've
1: in selected. The women's, and same as Wessels, where I've had to get a little bit creative on the other wing. I know Sullivan Moody doesn't play here a whole lot, but his speed off that wing, and he'll probably end up on the inside anyway. Is where I've gone for my other winger.
0: You're actually not going to believe this. I've also gone Sullivan Moody on my other wing.
1: Couldn't squeeze him in as well?
0: Nah, square peg, round hole, as we said. But just I've put him there, and I know Bruno probably won't be happy with this, but he is that quick that I just want him on my wing, providing that run on the outside.
1: I think one of those uni mid boys had to be on the field.
0: And obviously, Si hadn't played enough games, unfortunately. I don't think Bolt's played enough game either. So
1: yeah, Si would have been a good in for me.
0: Yeah.
1: Probably not off a wing, but like one of those uni boys in the midfield had to make it in. And yeah, Sully Moody squeezed onto my wing.
0: When I tell you what it looks like to watch Sully Moody burst out of a stoppage, I hope you get to see it at some point during a final series, because my gosh, it is not a better side in the PFL.
1: Moving into Ruckman and following.
0: Yep.
1: There's a couple of Ruckman that were sort of around the mark.
0: Yep.
1: Obviously, I don't think Zach Clark played enough games.
0: No, I think he played 11. Played 11, or 12, possibly.
1: 12 games, so just under the thing. But I think throughout the course of the year, Nash Miller was probably the one to stick his head up as the on-field first selected Ruckman from Freo CBC.
0: Yep.
1: Definitely been leading the way. I don't think he's leading in hitouts, but leading the way in stats around the ground.
0: I think he's the best. I think, yeah, I was about

0: So I think he's the best ruckman around the ground.
1: Yeah. Probably the best mobile ruckman is what you'd want.
0: Yeah.
1: On your ground. Yep. And then to follow him beneath his feet is video game man, Brody Gray.
0: Brody Gray, not Matthew Gray.
1: Brody Gray, absolute video game numbers. Yep. I think you just need his contested work in there. Yep. And then yep. Keyshawn Cook's been really, really good this year.
0: Yep.
1: Loved Keyshawn Cook's work. And then the class of Kyle Hammersley, I think, needs to be on the inside as well.
0: Yeah, I'm with you on that one. I've gone the exact same again. So yeah. Nash Miller in the ruck, Brody Gray first. We want him to the rover, getting the stoppages. And I've got Keyshawn Cook and, you know, that bit of that silk and bit of that class, and then I got Kyle Hammersley who can push forward and kick a few goals. So got a good little mix in that midfield there, but we'll move to our half forward line.
1: I've gone off half forward flank, Cade Stewart.
0: Yep.
1: Dill O'Reilly, centre half forward.
0: Yep.
1: I just think big tall timber, obviously second tall out of those two.
0: Yep.
1: And then Spider Lockett. I know we've talked about a lot about Spider this year and obviously got to interview him, which was a great pleasure.
0: Yep.
1: But I think, off a half forward flank, we'd probably rotate inside as well. Mm. I think Spider, not any slide on Mount Lawley, but Spider would benefit from some of the usage from these boys. I can imagine him getting that classy, skilled sort of disposal, handball chains, and I think he would go really, really well in this side.
0: Yeah, I do agree. I have got half... How's that for a sentence? I have got at half forward. I've also got Spider on my first flank. He's sort of that red roll he can push up into the midfield is what I'm kind of envisioning for Spider. At half forward, centre half forward, I've got BT Furmark because he pushes up the ground. He gets his teammates involved. Obviously, Blakey Morris, those sort of players get involved because of the great work that BT does. Obviously, in the goal kicking for the year. And he's my vice captain as well. Obviously, seasoned veteran of the PFL, been around for a while. And on my other half forward flank, I've got Charlie Carrington Jones, sort of that mid sized, lanky forward, really athletic. So he's my other half forward flank.
1: I should mention Sammy Dennis, my vice captain, from Curtin. Obviously, I think them being the second best defence, and obviously also leadership qualities that we've seen.
0: Helps that he was a state captain.
1: It's state captain, but also in his own team as well.
0: Yep.
1: Going off my, what are we up to? We're up to forward line.
0: Full forward.
1: As you mentioned, in your half-forward flank, in my forward pocket, I've got Carrington Jones, CJ.
0: You got a bit deeper there, mate, yep.
1: Bit deeper. It's just sort of where I squeezed him in.
0: Yeah, fair enough.
1: I've got Mark Lou, full forward.
0: Fudd.
1: I think Fudd, just got to have him there.
0: Coleman medal winner,
1: Fudd's flank. Don't know which ground we're playing on, but I'm sure whichever ground it would be Fudd's flank.
0: Yep.
1: And then BT Furmark a little bit deeper for me as my captain for the team.
0: Cool. I have got in my full forward, I got Jakey Austin in the forward pocket. Loving his young year. Coming up as a youngster in the forward line for CBC. I've got Fudd full forward as well. He's my captain. Just a bit of an off-field and on-field leader, obviously by performance and off-field, as we heard from the State Boys. Really good valley off-field. Got a lot to say.
1: We have some of the great pump-ups in PFL footy, you can imagine.
0: And then I know he's a bit of a midfielder, but got Cade Stewart in my forward pocket as well. So we'll head to the bench. And I'll quickly say here, I know you are an Edwards enthusiast, but I'm a Blachinden believer.
1: Yeah.
0: So our second ruck, yours is?
1: Mine's Edwards as the... I think top three rated ruckman from this year has had the most hit outs. His hit out work is exceptional.
0: Yeah.
1: I think that's part of why Spider Lockett benefits from Jed Edwards' tap work.
0: Mm-hmm. Obviously played East Perth together as well.
1: Yes. I've gone Big Jed for my second ruckman.
0: Yep. So I've got Jackie Blachinden just every time I've watched him play. I know maybe not the weight of numbers as some of the other rucks, but I just think what he does for that Curtin side is so important, being able to play behind the footy.
1: I've then got Van Ersen.
0: Yep.
1: From Kingsway. I think you just need him on the bench. Had a really, really good year. Standout year.
0: Yep. I've got Liam Delamata, bit like Blachinden, every time he plays, so silky, and is honestly one of the main reasons, like every time that it mattered most, he was the standout performer for Ocean Ridge.
1: I couldn't squeeze him in, so I'm glad you've got him. Tommy Wright from Freo CBC, I think you've got to have one of those CBC boys. I went Wright over Ward. Apologies.
0: And I've gone Ward over Wright. So they got Justice both the got some representation. So I've got Matty Ward in mind.
1: You mentioned him earlier. Jakey Austin has to make it in there.
0: Yep.
1: What a stellar year he's had coming up from Colts last year.
0: Definitely.
1: To make it into this team off the bench.
0: Yep. I have gone with Isaac Clinch. I just wanted another defender on my bench, so I've gone with Clinchy as well on my back line.
1: And then to round it out, I don't know what position he'd get onto the ground for, but he can play several different positions.
0: I think we might have the same here.
1: I've gone Justin Pryor, JP.
0: Me too.
1: Yeah, yeah. I've loved JP's work this year and every single North Beach game that I've watched. He's definitely caught my eye and I think standout year and a bit of a glue guy. I think that team operates really, really well with him in it and would hate to see him outside of that team.
0: Yeah, just a really on-field leader. He's pretty unassuming the way he goes about his work, but it's the weight of numbers. He gets. I was about to drop an expletive there. Gets a lot of touches, something ton of touches, and also kicks goals. So on the North Beach team, Dewifler is my coach. I just think first on the ladder, pretty just a powerhouse of a side.
1: I was tossing up between the Ninkovs of the world and anyone really in that top five. But I've landed on Liam Anthony. I think if you finish second, who
0: first
1: was
0: for a
1: first
0: lot of the year.
1: For most of the year, I think Liam Anthony is my coach. And just some special mentions, I think, as we said, Sarpson, if he'd played more games, would have made it in. Frankie the Tank.
0: You know how devastated I was that I couldn't include him in my side.
1: Deke, I had Strom from Bowdivis as one.
0: Yeah, he was on the brink. Zachary, yep.
1: One of the Collard boys were both of them.
0: Emmanuel and Cade were both good.
1: Zach Clark, if he'd played more games, would have probably made his way into this side.
0: Definitely.
1: Ethan Maguire from Curtin.
0: I think Cody Smith from CBC as well was probably unlucky as well. Yeah,
1: Wellsy.
0: Yeah, Nick Wells. I think Drew Rode for mine's probably a little bit unlucky.
1: Matty Roden had two great months in there.
0: Tommy Lang.
1: Even Senji.
0: Yeah. Matty Roden as well. It's good second half of the season.
1: Even like a Vermish or a Amajuri. There's some great players around there. I didn't squeeze in Delamata. You had Finnegan. So not a whole lot of Ocean Ridge in my team.
0: Jack Mybum as well. Really good defender for them.
1: A lot of talent across the board. A lot of uni boys as well, that if they played a couple more games.
0: Yep.
1: That's our teams.
0: Let us know who plays lacrosse and badminton in the on our social post later in the
1: comments.
0: Week.
1: Can't wait to hear them.
0: After the break, we've got our first week of finals A-grade tips.
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6: 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They haven't got the players on their list to be able to generate that. 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
1: All right, let's get into our tips for the final series. It's looking a little bit different because one,
0: just
1: home.
0: Just the four games.
1: Just the four games.
0: One goes home in two of them.
1: One goes home in two of them. So elimination, knockout finals, and then some to progress into a, not a prelim, into a semi. So, yeah, a lot on the line. A lot of rematches in this one, which is quite interesting.
0: Straight off the round.
1: Let's start with the A-grade women.
0: I know. I think because there's less games, I think we're going to go for one big call per game. How about that?
1: Love it.
0: Done.
1: Wembley versus North Fremantle.
0: I've got the Chick Pies by 8 goals.
1: Yeah, wow. Okay, we're doing margins as
0: big
1: well.
0: Winners. That can be anything. That can be, the margin can be a big call.
1: Okay.
0: If that makes sense.
1: I've got Wembley as the winner here, and I've got Georgia's Shell for 35.
0: Whoa. Yeah, that'd be, that is not beyond the realms of possibility for someone like Georgia Shell, that is for sure. And then moving into the next one, we obviously saw the upset in the game, Trinity Aquinas versus UWA.
1: Also crazy that they're the same ground. That's,
0: yeah, I'm not sure what's going on there. I think maybe it's just wherever the top of the,
1: yeah, there you go,
0: sort of plays. Every,
1: be a great morning, though, watching back-to-back. Imagine being at TA's uni, rocking up, watching a little bit of the game, previewing for next week. TAs versus uni. I've got TAs at home. I just think they obviously, it's the home ground, they play it well, and they're going to be filthy after last week. Big in this. Defensively, I think they go to Jess. So I've got Mia for 4.
0: Okay. Yeah, don't mind it. I think Dan's going to go to the lab about how to figure out to how to get through that sort of
1: spare. I'm going to split them up. I'm going to go Abby for 2 and Mia for 2.
0: Okay. Well, that's pretty mild.
1: Okay, let's go back. Let's go Mia for 4.
0: Yeah, we're not doing mild calls.
1: We're not doing big calls.
0: Yeah. I'm going to say TAs as well, because I think if they meet later in the year on a bigger deck, that might suit UWA, because they like to spread the ground a lot more. Obviously, I expect Valentine to be that spare again, which works so effectively. And I will say, I'll go Waddell for 4. How about that? I'll swap it up. So, yeah, I got TAs in that one as well. And then looking into the men's Seb, obviously the first final, University versus Kingsway at UWA.
1: This is really tough. I think we're recording this before team sheets come out on the Thursday, so can't quite see who's in the side. Like, it definitely matters if Upson's
0: in
1: there.
0: I think Ryan Hudson is back. Sy will be playing, I believe.
1: Sy will be playing, Hudson, and then who else are we mentioning?
0: I think Carlton didn't play on the weekend either, possibly. I might be wrong on that one, but I'm pretty sure maybe one of Troy or Ben didn't play last week as well. Jai Bolton.
1: Jai Bolton, of course. I've got Kingsway here.
0: Okay.
1: Yeah, I've got Kingsway just based off form. I think uni going into this game, their last month has been pretty tough.
0: Pretty poor.
1: to put it simply.
0: Yeah.
1: And they lost to Kingsway not too long ago.
0: Yeah.
1: But is the uni the home ground advantage? Oh, this is a genuine toss-up. What's my big call for you?
0: While you're thinking of it, I'll say UWA. I'm going to give them one last chance before I go off them for the rest of the year. So I reckon they're going to win this game. Or obviously, if they don't win this game, I can't tip them again for the rest of the year. I know they've had a poor month, so I'll give them that. And I'll say Charlie Carrington-Jones kicks 5.
1: I've got BT to kick goal of the year.
0: Oh, don't mind it.
1: Because I don't know what our goal of the year is so far, but I reckon there's going to be something incredible.
0: I think we'll do that after the awards night. We'll do like a little awards sort of show for us. And then finally, CBC versus Curtin Uni Wesley.
1: I've got Curtin again.
0: Yep, they match up well.
1: Yep.
0: I think I'm the same. I think in their last two matchups, Curtin matching up really well. And I'm going to say Jack Blashinden has 23 disposals and 11 marks, 5 of them contested. He just matched up really well against Nash the last time he played. I'm not saying I fully expect Nash to go back to the well, know exactly what he needs to do this time, but I just think Curtin match up on him well, and I can see Jack Lashinden having a big game as he did the last time they played.
1: I've got Wessels off a wing for... it's mild, 25, but... Yep.
0: Snake forward for one?
1: Eight of them inside 50s.
0: Okay.
1: So constantly...
0: Snake forward for one
1: maybe
0: himself?
1: Snake forward for one, okay. Yeah. Yep. But constantly involved in score involvements.
0: Fair enough.
1: On integrated grand finals.
0: Yes.
1: Obviously, yes. Get down on Saturday to Kingsway Reserve. Quick tips if you were to go off the top of your head.
0: I'm going to go Kingsway and Swan Districts, I think. I know it might be a little bit boring, but...
1: I'm going to go Kingsway, and I'll swap up. I'll go High Wycombe as well.
0: High Wycombe, yeah, fair enough.
1: But it should be a great day. It's looking to be
0: so
1: sunny.
0: So it's Kingsway versus Willerton, right? Yeah, that sounds
1: Kingsway
0: right.
1: Versus Willerton, and then High Wycombe versus Swan Districts. Yeah. Should be a fantastic day. Kingsway Reserve, get down there.
0: Get down. Watch some amazing integrated footy. How can you say no to watching a free grand final? Two of them.
1: And obviously go well to the rest of the teams.
0: Yeah, unbelievable. 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
17: I'm Mark Dransfield. The Foreign Minister says the scale of the disaster in Nepal is making it difficult to get information about missing Australians. The number of Australians unaccounted for in the deadly flash flooding has increased to 39. DFAT officials are now on the ground in the country trying to track them down. Penny Wong says they'll deploy more personnel in coming days.
18: The first priority is for us to do everything we can first on the ground to ascertain the whereabouts and the status of Australians, to confirm their welfare, and second, to ensure we provide whatever information we can to the next of kin. We're doing that.
17: And our government's also announced a $5 million assistance package to help with recovery efforts. Two men have been charged after an alleged crime spree on the Sunshine Coast sparked a dramatic chase. The pair's accused of stealing a dozen firearms and multiple vehicles and allegedly firing shots at a police vehicle and a Polair helicopter. The accused, aged 44 and 21, are fronting court today on a combined 45 offences. Police Inspector John Marty has told Nine it was an extremely dangerous situation.
19: The male person was in possession of 10 firearms immediately prior and at the time of his arrest, so an extremely dangerous situation for the community and police. However, the actions of police were courageous and brave, and those actions certainly mitigated any further risk to the community.
17: Former AFL great Nicky Winmar has been jailed for 6 months over a violent attack on a woman last year. The 60-year-old was found guilty of three assault charges, but acquitted of a more serious charge of intentionally causing injury. He's appealing against the conviction and sentence and has reportedly been released on bail in Victoria. The US president has renamed Lake Ontario Lake America amid his escalating trade war with Canada. Donald Trump has signed an executive order in the Oval Office with the change now in effect.
20: We're going to be changing the name of Lake Ontario, effective immediately, to Lake America.
17: Glenelg Shire Council in southwest Victoria wants urgent help from the state and federal governments to help pick up and dispose of dead and dying birds. The Shire has at least 35 confirmed bird flu cases, but locals say the true toll is much higher, with volunteers reportedly shoveling dozens of carcasses on the Portland foreshore. Mayor Karen Stevens says dead birds are being double bagged and dropped in public bins.
21: If the Premier was listening, obviously I would ask him to adhere to his responsibilities. And also around the disposal of these dead animals, there's no point in just filling up council's tips and then becoming a ratepayer's cost to dispose of those animals.
17: Scientists warn more research is needed to protect Australia's snakes and lizards from extinction. Monash University research has found more than 13% of Australia's lizards and snakes are likely to be threatened, almost double the previous estimates. Professor David Chappell says the animals play a critical role in their ecosystems.
22: So losing these species can really sort of affect and negatively impact the way in which these ecosystems function. And then that has sort of flow-on effects for other species that occur within those regions.
17: This is AIR National News. The Roosters will today confirm if James Tedesco is fit to play in tomorrow's clash with the Dolphins. Their star fullback has been sidelined since suffering an ankle injury in round 22. Coach Trent Robinson says they're confident he'll be ready.
2: He's right to go, otherwise we probably would have played him earlier. We're not going to put someone out there that's not ready to play and play the way that he does. So, he's ready to get back and going as long as he ticks off today.
17: Turning to AFL, and North Melbourne has informed Bailey Scott, Callum Coleman-Jones, Robert Hanson Jr. and Braden George that they will not be offered contracts for the 2027 season. Scott, the son of former Roo and Cat Robert, played 116 games across 8 seasons for North. While minor premiers Fremantle forward Isaiah Dudley, defender Oscar McDonald and rookie midfielder Toby Wan have signed contract extensions with the club. Minwoo Lee has made a sensational start to his debut tour championship, firing an 8-under-62 to take the first round lead in Atlanta. Overhauling his swing mechanics during a mid-season break paid dividends as the Australian poured in 8 birdies to sit 2 shots clear at the top. The 28-year-old says he's in excellent form.
3: It was nice to hit shots that I saw out there, and it was really good. That was probably the biggest part of the good scoring. Didn't miss it in wrong spots, missed them in the right spots.
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23: A crash has been cleared now. Orong Road, westbound after Kewdale Road, Welshpool. Mitchell Freeway is a good run. Kwinana slowing up southbound Armidale Road to Russell Road, northbound Anchortel Road through Rolling Road. Slow with the roadworks on Russell Road through Munster. Tonkin Highway slowing southbound around the airport at Dunreath Drive. 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

0: Yes, g'day everyone, and welcome to another edition of the Golf Guys. It's great to have your company on this chilly little Thursday evening.
1: I thought you were going to say balmy, mate, but it's certainly not balmy.
0: Tappy and Granty, couple of old golf pros. We're just going to gibber on for the next hour.
1: Mate, you got your winter woolies on too, I see.
0: I have, yeah.
1: Where'd that hat come from?
0: It's not bad, is it?
1: It's very tweedish.
0: Do you like it?
1: Yeah, it's a bit...
0: No.
1: It's a bit Mandra.
0: Oh, come on. I reckon I'd be the only one in there.
1: Talking about Larry Canning, it's a bit barrel, actually. It could be a barrel sort of hat. Which old person you steal that from?
0: I should have had my pipe and my scarf on tonight. Mate, would have been good.
1: Suit you, mate. But, mate, how you going? Anyway,
0: I'm going good.
1: Bit of a cool day today, but heading towards the end of winter, and hopefully there's some good weather around the corner.
0: Yes, let's hope. And it's all with the compliments of the Rocky Auto Group. 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
1: I did.
0: We don't want to hear any excuses on it. Just need a number.
1: I had 80 today.
0: Ooh.
1: Yeah, lots.
0: Jeez, no wonder you look a bit distraught.
1: Yeah, no, mate, I don't, I get over it quick.
0: You do, I must admit.
1: I don't faze me too much. And the guys I bet with, they all, apart from two of them, they all played rubbish.
0: Okay.
1: So I think I've got some cash.
0: You bought them all down.
1: I made some money shooting that, so that's good.
0: Okay, here's one for you. We may have spoken about this on the show previously. I'm going to say a statement. You can say yes or no. I think winter golf, particularly right in the middle where we are now, is four shots harder than summer golf. Exactly same golf course, but in winter conditions, I think it's golf's four shots harder.
1: So you want me to agree or disagree?
0: Yes or no, would you? You very rarely ever agree with me.
1: Yeah,
0: so
1: I don't find the distance of the golf course any much of a change. I just think personally how you feel, and like as you get older, you're a little bit stiffer and takes you a bit longer to get going. But I'd have to say, certainly from a statistical point of view and how handicaps slide up and down, I'm assuming you've made those comments because you've seen it over the years that people's handicaps sort of fluctuate at a range of about three or four. For me personally, it doesn't fluctuate, but I certainly do feel the cold a bit more than I used to. But, no doubt.
0: I'll give you the reasons behind that. And this is only just for all our weekend warriors that are out there playing and handicap golf.
1: And they struggle, and
0: they're starting a bit cranky with themselves because they're only having 29 points and 32 points and that sort of stuff. In summer, you crack your drive. Air's a little bit thinner. It does travel a little further through the air. Yep. But when it hits, it's dry, it runs. Winter, right, so the course plays a little longer. When you miss a green in summer, you've got the real lush surrounds, so you usually get a pretty good lie. You can chip it up. You get a little tight lie in winter.
1: That was probably the one I was going to air towards, because certainly around our place, we've had not a wet winter like last winter, but tight lies, and only really the best players can navigate that pretty consistently. Others struggle, and you see blokes putting from 50 metres, and it's the signal that they're really struggling with their short game.
0: And if you've got the heebie-jeebies with a chipper, it really shows out. And then once you get to the green, during winter, the ground's colder. It gets firmer. The greenkeepers can have the opportunity to cut the greens low because they're not going to burn out. So I think the greens always run much, much faster. So what happens now is you get a little, in summer, you got a little chip from off the edge of the green. You chip it up there. You might just get it a little bit hot, but, grips in okay. You're 3 feet past the hole. Not a bad chip. In winter, a little tighter lie. You don't quite nip it as good. Greens are faster, it's 8 feet past.
1: Yep.
0: All of a sudden, you try and make the 8 footer, you roll it 2.5, you get the whoop, the wobbles.
1: And it all sounds really good.
0: Yeah, and that's what happens. So if I'm on your side here, guys. If you're a weekend warrior on the Kwinana Freeway and you think, geez, I've been playing average golf, I'm 31, I'm 32, that's okay. If you can hold or maintain your handicap during winter, when you get to summer, then you can pin the ears and off you go.
1: So yes,
0: there you go. That's just my little thoughts on it.
1: Very good advice.
0: And our other, obviously Gosnells, we started our sponsor guys. How's the course looking?
1: Mate, yeah, good. Yeah, there's a few wet spots around, but surprising, you guys had some, I heard 70 mil down your way. We only had about 10. So we literally had nothing up our way. So, you know, you normally expect carts not to be on the course and the like. But no, everything was as normal today. There was no puddles anywhere. So it was business as usual. But they're certainly looking forward to getting some sunshine out. There's a few dark spots where there's not a lot of grass growth. And again, getting back to, you know, those sort of 100 metres, even the, forget about the short ones, the 100 metre ones where if you just don't quite get it, it only goes halfway and a bit of that going on. So looking forward to that stuff drying out and getting some better contact on some of those balls.
0: And down at the beautiful Mandurah Golf and Country Club, we got
1: belted.
0: We do have the beautiful Joey Tapp in, who runs the pro shop down there. And we, how many comp players do we have yesterday? 14 imbeciles.
1: They had a dip.
0: Oh, why would you go and play? It never stopped all day. No carts.
1: So it didn't get washed out.
0: No, so they 14 players.
1: Pretty good. So the course held its own.
0: Yeah.
1: Well, didn't get washed out.
0: They need some help, those guys, whoever they are. They should put them on a list. And, but considering all, it does drain very well down there, but the course is looking, outside of that, very, very good. I've been a particularly busy, busy golf guy. Lots of classes. Got some new schools starting up. Some new junior programs. Busy, busy, busy. Been very poor as far as actually hitting any shots.
1: Oh, mate, you're
0: but
1: having
0: said
1: stuff.
0: That, I did a little bit this morning, just a couple of shots, and you mentioned there how cold it was, and definitely the backswing was very,
1: very short.
0: Very short.
1: Yeah, mine gets a bit stunted.
0: Yes. And very stunted. Very important when you have a small backswing that you get it right out.
1: Hey, mate,
0: of the
1: I was going to ask you too, because you know you talk about teaching and all the rest of it, and you don't get a chance to bash away at your own. But when you do, you find when you're doing clinics or having private lessons that you tell somebody something, and then afterwards you're having a beer or a coffee, and you thought, you know what, I told that bloke something. That's something I should be doing myself. Do you trip over yourself every now and then and go, oh, I should try that? I keep telling everybody else doing it, and I'm not doing it myself.
0: Yeah, I tell all my students, you've got to go and practice.
1: Well, I'm talking about specific.
0: Without exception.
1: Well, start.
0: No, you do stumble across little bits and pieces, good, that sort of stuff. So, but look, for me, everyone is different. So to me, it's like a Sudoku or a different crossword puzzle. I don't teach a method. So a lot of guys are very, you know, you got this position, or, you know, this is the way they like to swing the club. I like to see everyone as a different, because I think the body moves differently for every person. So for me, it's a challenge. Like, how do I get this guy that is 25 kilos overweight, his blood pressure is 180 over 20, and he's blowing with his missus, and he's highly strung up from work, and he comes for a lesson, and how do I fix this guy? So I try, instead of going, okay, well, let's try and make you into a PGA Tour player, what would I do? I go, well, look, considering the circumstances, you've got no flexibility, you're under stress, you're in bad nick. At the moment, you're just hitting a massive cut, getting you in a lot of trouble.
1: Yep.
0: Let's just set you up accordingly. So I might get them to just aim quite a long way to the right just to get their pass somewhere in neutral, and I might get them to release the club either, you know, through forearm rotation, or I might strengthen their grip up a little bit, whatever. And all of a sudden, I can get them, even with their faults and the way their body works, the path sort of marries up the face, and I can get them hitting somewhere towards target. So,
1: very good.
0: And then other guys, you go, you know, I've got a 14-year-old kid here. So I've got a young kid at the moment. He's only been playing golf 5 weeks. Very good AFL player. Too many injuries, both knees reconstructed. Very competitive. He's just come to golf. Now, I'm going to teach him a little different. So I'm going to make sure that he's got some really good fundamentals. So
1: very good.
0: Sticky to their grip and their posture and takeaway and stuff. So, yeah, everyone's a little bit of a challenge, but...
1: Now, mate, look, I'll tell you what,
0: I was just going to say, just before we go, hang around, should be a great show. We've got our old... Kim Felton, who, great player in his own right, 13-time winner around the world, including the US and China.
1: Probably one of the more original golf guys.
0: Yes, prolific winner, and was a golf guy for a couple of years. He then on to go into the PGA, running Western Australian Division. He now heads up with Nick Dastie the PGA Australasian Tour.
1: Yep.
0: So going to be great to talk to him to see what's going on for the rest of the year, because the first event starts today in the Papua New Guinea Open. I've never played the Papua New Guinea Open.
1: Nor I.
0: No. I know early days, everyone used to, I think they used to call them the Rascals. They used to go and steal everyone's thongs and all sorts of stuff. Yeah, a little bit nasty place, but I'm sure that's all better now. But should be a great show, great talking to him. We'll get a little bit of the serious stuff, then we might ask him a couple of silly questions like we did with Larry Canning last week.
1: Why not, mate?
0: And Sean Farrell gives his apologies. He has the Baggers on, and Baggers is Bear Appreciation Group.
1: Yeah, they're once a month or once a quarter?
0: Once a month, but it seems to come around a lot.
1: And you've got
0: to...
1: You can't have the same beer.
0: Correct.
1: So they've been going for, 10 years or something?
0: I think a bit more.
1: Well, that's pretty special.
0: Yeah, and they then vote on the beers and who makes the finals and stuff. But he did play some golf. He went down for the Clayton Cup, a good friend of ours in Rob Clayton. A lot of Sport FM listeners would probably know him through the racing side of things. He sponsors a lot of Char City, a lot of the events and stuff around town. Well, he has his own classic down at Coolin, yeah.
1: Yeah, not Coolin as in Queensland.
0: I've been down. I went to the bush races.
1: As in
0: pretty good.
1: Down the bush.
0: I had a very funny story about the rock at Coolin, but I can't tell you that one now. I'll tell you that.
1: tell me at dinner.
0: I'll tell you that off air. It involves one of the golf guys too. And
1: very good. Yes, Big Red.
0: No, another one. But he was there. He was part of the shenanigans, but that's a whole different story. So hang around. Should be a really, really good show. Looking forward to catching up with Feltz and then the rest of it. Before we go to a break, there was a lot of golf this week. Should we just maybe just get a couple of little what happened last week before we go to a break? What do you reckon?
1: You can do that.
0: Okay. Yeah, well, where do you want to start? PGA Tour, that's yours. PGA Tour, man.
1: Yeah, look, mate, I did say before you came on air, the BMW, Wyndham Clark, lots of...
0: Boo!
1: Yeah, well, mate, look, he was sort of trying to give it away and then end up not giving it away, and there's a bit of controversy here and there, which we seem to be getting. In fact, we had two incidences this week, and, of course, probably the highlight of the year was Bryson at the US Open, or was it the PGA?
0: Yeah, well, he actually got penalised.
1: Yeah, so he got penalised.
0: But Wyndham's been called in 2 or 3 times.
1: Yeah.
0: As a bit of a... Do you know how many times he put the club down behind the ball with different clubs before he hit it?
1: 3, wasn't it?
0: 9.
1: Oh, so it was 3 clubs, though, was he? Changed the club.
0: I think he changed it, but he actually put the club behind the ball 9 times.
1: Yeah, so for those who were listening, obviously Wyndham Clark was the winner at minus 17, Patrick Cantlay minus 14, and Rory, who was, I think, equal leader with 3 to play, finished third at minus 13. The Aussies, who both got through to the final, which is starting, I think, tonight. Is it tonight?
0: I think it is.
1: It's tonight. Adam Scott finished T16 and Min Woo finished T47, which doesn't mean a lot because that was for that particular event. As long as you finish top 30 for the year, which they both did, so
0: big
1: they will be
0: now
1: playing at East Lake. But
0: big cash.
1: Mate, yeah, pretty much what you said. I mean, the aftermath of the whole thing, there it was quite an interesting some commentary. With the, I think, as the shot, CBS analyzer Trevor Immelman, who, of course, I think won the Masters.
0: He's
1: a fantastic player and pretty good commentator, noted that Clark had placed about 3 different clubs behind the ball. The commentary, fellow commentator Frank Nobolo, Kiwi, remarked on air, so the lie might be better. Sparking immediate debate around fans on social media who questioned if Clark was illegally tamping down the grass or improving the lie under Rule 0.1. So the aftermath was there was no aftermath. They decided that that wasn't the case. And then, of course, while we're on the rules, we saw in the DP World Tour event, we saw Sean Norris, a South African fella. Mate, I feel sorry for him. Yeah, in all the times... I mean, I'm fortunate. Your life is golf and you work for golf. It's social for me and I get to play golf at least once a week. You probably play twice a year type thing. But I can't honestly say that's ever happened to me and I can't honestly say I've ever seen it happen. So
0: no.
1: For someone to look at...
0: So for our listeners out there...
1: What happened,
0: He's leading the golf tournament, I think, at the time, wasn't he? Or he's close to the lead.
1: Close enough, one off the lead.
0: And so he's gone to hit his shot, and as he's moved in to take his stance, there's an old divot, and when they put too much sand in it, and it was like ankle high. So he's trying it, and he just kicked it out of the way.
1: And it dislodged itself, and then he went...
0: And he's hit the shot.
1: I would have thought he then was standing in a... an open divot almost if his foot was on it.
0: Yeah.
1: So, yeah, that's deemed to have improved his stance, and so therefore
0: he was penalised.
1: So I said, I've never seen that. And then, of course, we see the Wyndham Clark thing, which is marginal at best. But anyway, we'll get back
0: to the DP World Tour. The cameras are everywhere. So, and sometimes, even when you watch the NRL and the AFL, when they do these things in slow motion, it can look dodgy.
1: Yeah.
0: But it's not in real. If you watch it in real time, it's not. And I think these poor guys, they do have the cameras are 500 metres away too, and they zoom right in. And, but you know what? If you know that, don't put the club down behind the ball with three different clubs.
1: Or even if there's the old. I wouldn't say I certainly focus on it now, but I had a scenario on the golf course today, which I won't harp on. But getting back to the Bryson DeChambeau story, is if your ball is in a rough area where you could be perceived to be, you could inadvertently do the wrong thing and be penalised, you're better off not practicing making a swing in that area. Go to an area 1 or 2 metres away that has the same environment to give you the same feel you want, and then
0: Correct. And then
1: go in and do do your business rather than sort of buggy yourself up because inadvertently the ball could move. And I had a scenario like that where I had a twig that I wanted to move, and as soon as I grabbed it, I thought, no, this is not good, so I just left everything alone and made double and moved on, and everything was pretty good. But mate, one thing I want to talk about before we go to a break with Wyndham Clark, with the FedEx Cup, because I do enjoy the numbers ebbs and flowing where you're in the top 30, because for the listeners, you needed to be top 30 to play this week. So, you have a bogey and all of a sudden you go to 31 and you're not in. And we're talking about massive amounts of cash, so it's good to get in the top 30. So I found that quite intriguing, a bit like sort of, tour school and all that sort of jazz. So that was sort of my take on that sort of thing. So we won't get to see that. The only thing I did think about, it has changed in the last 2 years. Of course, 2 years ago, the leader, which funnily enough was Scottie Scheffler again, and he got a 10-shot lead. And of course, the last 12 months, it's back to zero. Apart from about $23 million that he got for leading for the year, there's a lot of conjecture around the fact that you're going. And of course, it happened last year with Tommy Fleetwood. I think was basically last, and he ended up winning because they start from the same point. And there is now talk. In fact, I think they're talking about not next year, the year after, where they're actually going to adjust it, and the leader will actually get a kickstart, even if it's only a couple of shots.
0: No, they've gone.
1: Any thoughts?
0: They've gone away from that. And I think there was a lot. And look.
1: So they're going to leave it where it is?
0: No, they've come out 2028. They've announced it will now be match play.
1: Oh, yeah, no. Well, of course, yeah, that's a new one. It's just.
0: So basically.
1: What do you think about
0: top,
1: that?
0: Top 32. I think this is great.
1: I think it's a good
0: idea.
1: They're
0: putting him into eight.
1: I think the field's
0: eight
1: about
0: groups of four. Eight groups of four.
1: Yeah, I think the field's about 70, or is it? No, it's
0: no,
1: more.
0: No,
1: might be 100.
0: No, eight groups.
1: No.
0: You've got to
1: play first to get into the 32.
0: Yeah, so, but in the last 2 weeks, it's eight groups of four. Those three guys play each other. The top two go through, and then you go into the top 16, and it goes, eight. Or down to your winner, so you will have a champion golfer.
1: I think it's a good move.
0: Just before we do go on the LPGA, not much happening there for the Aussies. Maya Shama Yamashita.
1: I
0: had to say that.
1: I said it before. Yamashita, but her name's Yamashita.
0: Is it?
1: That's how you pronounce it.
0: Okay, there you go.
1: I got away with it last time.
0: Robin Choi, 17th. Grace Kim, 24th. Karis Davis, 37th. And Minji.
1: The guns all missed.
0: Yes.
1: No cash.
0: They're just struggling a little bit. On the DP World Tour, Scott Jamieson. Jamieson, the win in Scotland.
1: Good story.
0: Well, that should happen, shouldn't it?
1: 14 years since he had a win.
0: Yeah.
1: So quite emotional. And, I think bloke has just struggled to keep his card all the way through. So he's it was a nice little win for him.
0: And good to see Connor McKinney. Now, I mentioned this three weeks ago.
1: Went back to his old coach.
0: He was in the doldrums. Yep. He was on, sitting near the blue tree.
1: No super.
0: And he has...
1: Too good for that.
0: Come out, played good last week, top 10 this week. Well done to you, mate. Got a few bucks, 44 miles and euros, I think.
1: Mm.
0: And our golf guy ambassador. Now, remember he told us He said his favourite course is up in the Alps. Was that Kranz Montaigne?
1: Yeah, where they play the...
0: And he said, I'll need 3 or 4 to get back playing. So he's... What, he finished 24th? He finished 20th? One more week this week at the...
1: 10th.
0: At the... and then I reckon...
1: Win?
0: I reckon we're going to have something.
1: That's a big turnaround from 6 months ago.
0: Yeah. But he's trending.
1: Very good.
0: Yeah, everyone heard him.
1: Well, we've been looking for someone to hang our hat on for an Aussie.
0: And on LIV Golf, one of my favourites, international. It could be the last one ever.
1: Looks like it is.
0: Good to see Michael Lasasso, who, 21-year-old, great college golfer. He actually went to LIV and turned down playing the Masters to keep the LIV contract. And obviously, he said, it's been so much fun playing with these great players. I've learnt so much. And this is a whole idea that I thought about, live with the young kids, get these opportunities that they'll never get to hang out with the best players on the planet, learn from that and become better players. And I think of my Tom McKibbins, and I think of this guy here, even your David Pughes that have won the Australian Open. Like, these are all young guys coming through that are getting great opportunities. So he looks like he's going to be a superstar. I'm not sure he's worried about
1: it. A very strong...
0: Not bad for the Aussies. The Leash at 10th and the Herbie and Cam Smith at 17th. They ran third, the Rippers, in the team, which was extra cash because it was the big team's championship. So, anyway, I hope it's not the very last of them. 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
0: Yes, welcome back to the Golf Guys, live from the beautiful, luxurious Hamilton Hill Studio.
1: So good.
0: Tappy and Granty, couple of old broken down PGA professionals just gibbering on all about golf. And there's plenty to talk about. But our next guest, very professional.
1: He knows more than us.
0: Yeah, he knows lots more than us. And a very, very good player in his own right. A 13-time winner around the world. He now heads up the PGA Australasian Tour. And Kim Felton joins us right now. G'day, Kimbo. Welcome to the Golf Guys.
11: Good to be back, gents. I know nothing and I'm...
1: Liar.
0: We've got a price. Got to get something out of you.
1: Yeah, mate, good, buddy.
11: I'm feeling
1: good,
11: home again. I've got the token. Quick, sitting next to me, mate, and I've got a beer. I feel like I'm on there.
1: I thought no burger rings.
11: Nah, I've run out of those. I'm an athlete.
1: They make them still.
0: Oh, I don't know where we'll start. We'll just wing this as we go. But the Australasian Tour actually officially starts today at the Papua New Guinea Open. I'll just give you a couple little scores there, Feltz, because you're not there at the moment, so you're probably just kicking your feet up. Lewis Dobler, 5 under. Will Florimo, a former winner. Taj Egea, we know Eggie's son.
1: Mm. Taj. Yeah, Egea. Yeah.
0: Oh, I assume it is.
1: Junior Shark, Black Shark.
0: Oh, he's a great bloke. Oh, geez, I like him. He was a good player himself. Jay, he had about 6 kids, did he, by the time he was 20?
1: He had a few.
0: Yeah, good on him. James Marischini, 4 under. Corey Crawford, former winner, 4 under. Then Nathan Barberi. So, mate, it's looking pretty good. And before we comment on that, of those guys, Lewis, Will, Taj, James, Corey, Nathan, who's your favourite?
11: Well, mate, I could give you a little summary on all of them. Corey Crawford won last year, so great start this year, obviously, posting 4 under. There has been a little suspended play there. I'm sure I'll get back out early tomorrow and finish around. But, I think the key to this is, you know, Papua New Guinea, it's a great tournament, great start. Unfortunately, it's, you know, not alongside Northern Territory this year, which it was last year, but there's a bit of a break before we head west to the great Kalgoorlie. But, the strength of this field has never been stronger. We used to be, if you could play golf and enter, you'd get in. Now we're having full tournament members miss out. So it shows you how much the tour has grown in playing every event means everything. And you've just listed off probably 10 guys there that are all going to be a chance of, you know, at the end of the season being at the top towards that order of merit, the DP World Tour card. And they know that this event's super crucial for that, so looking forward to seeing where this falls. But yeah, some guys up there that have Will Florimo's playing great. Louis Dobler, I think, will have a great season this year. He's looking super fit and ripped. And as I mentioned before, James Marchesani, you know, got one of those hotel player cards last year. Like, it's stacked already, and we haven't even really started the season, to be honest, for a day in.
0: Yeah. Now, talking about the season, can you just let all our listeners out know, you know, how many events and how long it's going to spread across, and maybe what a couple of our feature events.
11: Yeah, well, obviously highlighted by the, two major events this side of Christmas, Australian Open, the Capital.com Australian Open, and the BMW Oz PGA. They're obviously the two marquee events we've got, but we've also got, New Zealand Open, the other side, and the Japan and Australasia Championship too in Auckland. So we've got 4 really big tournaments. They're probably the standouts, but definitely, I like starting in Perth or WA and kicking off there. We've got 18 events worth around $12 million. So lots to play for. And as I said, the guys are really starting to realise that starting off well early is crucial, and this week's going to show that.
0: Yeah, and for all our normal listeners out there, if you can run top 3 in our Australasian order of merit, it opens up a few doors for you. I think number 1 spot gets a spot on the DP World Tour. Hey, with the PGA Tour coming on as co-sponsor or co-sanction with the Australian Open, what are some of maybe the opportunities for one of our young kids if he happened to win the Australian Open? What doors might that open up for him?
11: Yeah, well, look, I think they're doing a lot of stuff around the world at the moment, and the National Opens are obviously a key focus. Australian Open, obviously, is already co-sanctioned with DP World Tour, and you know what that looks like specifically with PGA Tour. I'm not really sure now. Hopefully, increase in prize money. The Masters has the tournament, and the list of already in August, the list of players that reached out to want to play it is massive. Both events, but the Australian Open has that unique thing now where it's the Open start off the Masters start. So, I mean, to be honest, anyone playing here this week at PNG could go win the Australian Open and find their way at the Masters. So, big things to come. We'll see more or understand more of what that looks like in 2027 when that comes. But I think what you've seen with, you know, getting behind the Scottish Open and so forth like that, hopefully it's we can help grow it. Which will help grow the tour. But, looking forward to a big season ahead.
0: Yeah, it should be fantastic. And I did see that Dabble, they've got the party hole back.
11: Yeah, back in town, mate.
0: Yeah, the Lakes Golf Club, the 15th.
11: Yeah, so,
0: what a beautiful. Great little spot, because that particular hole, you've got a par 5 just before it, which is, you hit a decent tee shot down there, you've got that, have a crack over the water, and then from the hole after at 16, you see him hit this shot up around the water, and then you've got the par 5, have a crack, so what a great place to hang out.
1: Spot.
0: You'll see some just the most amazing golf, and have a couple of beers and a bit of music, and
11: yeah.
0: I think I'm going to go. Yep.
4: Well, I'll be there, mate. So I look forward to having one of those beers with you after hours, of course.
0: Of course, of course. But, you'll be working, I won't, so that'll be okay.
4: You'll be a dabble, you know, high-fiving people and throwing balls and doing all kinds of stuff. But I think it's a perfect course, like the lake. Great golf course for the PGA. We know that it was, not qualifying, but one of the early rounds of the Australian Open. You know, 3 years ago, I think it's perfect for what the PGA represents, and that's, you know, young, fresh and attacking golf. And the lakes, as you know, front nine's completely different to the back, but, geez, it's a good course to throw up some exciting golf.
0: Oh, it's one of my very, very favourites. Because you can have a real crack, yep. even sort of, say, 13, you can have a crack, you can drive it on the green there.
4: Right back nine.
0: Yeah, so it should be very, very exciting. And don't finish, not too many courses finish on a par three, but it's a really strong par three. So if you had to par the last to win the Australian Open, you've got plenty in front of you. All right, well, that's all the serious stuff. So I'm going to ask you,
4: I was going to say, you guys have changed.
0: Yeah, seriously. No, I'm not comfortable, with it at all.
1: Fels, before we get too casual, because you're the gossip machine. Mate, obviously, absolutely. Rory's the highlight of, last year and, of course, this year, and it's fantastic to have him back. But a few rumours around the place, which, you know, is just social media more than anything, but there's talk about...

0: No, that, look, they are, they're continuing. As I said before, it's a great thing for our tour. It's harder for our guys, obviously, knowing the stronger the field gets, the harder it is to get in, but it's a great thing for the tour. And look, there's going to be a great field there. Adam Scott's obviously just been announced again, and we've got a few in the works that I can't go into, Grantie, I'm sorry.
1: No, it's okay.
0: But there is, trust me, both of those events, both Sydney, Oz PG.
2: Hello?
1: Oh, mate, we're losing you.
2: You just lean slightly to the left.
0: Yeah, because I'm not good at keeping secrets.
1: You put your phone in your wallet.
2: Oh, yeah. You just told us then who's coming and we just missed it.
1: Mate, last one before we get social. Just a yes or a no. Obviously, Liv's going through a little bit of transition and would be fair to say that it's been very, very good for the Australian tour and Australian players. Are we going to see a decline, or are we still floating along okay? Just a decline, yes or no?
0: A decline without tour?
1: No, because of Liv.
0: No, I think, look, as I've always said, what you're reading with Liv is what we're reading. Who knows what that looks like at the moment? Obviously, it's all across social media and so forth, but from our end...
1: The business as usual.
0: I've always said my job's to focus on here and where we can kickstart our players and get them onto other tours and start big careers. We've got that, like I said before, 18 events, 19 with the Sangreens.
1: We're good.
0: Full steam ahead.
1: We're good.
0: And hope to grow, continue to grow. So I think we're at that level now, that kind of 19 to 22 mark that we've always looked at. And now, I'm hoping we can just start growing purses. No.
1: That's what we want to hear, mate.
0: Great having the two major events.
2: Yeah. Great.
0: Obviously, they're the highlights. But we need another 18 for our guys that, you know, aren't the Rory McIlroys and the Bisons and the Scotty Schefflers and that. They're already, you know, playing on major. We need the others to get this done.
1: Well, mate, we know your stuff and the place is in good hands. So, mate, just keep kicking away.
2: Yeah, no, good place, opportunity for young Aussies now to get in and make their name on the world circuit. All right, sick of that boring stuff, serious stuff. Just round off the top of your head, what was the first ever golf set you had? Just the irons.
0: Oh, how can you forget? Pro Sim and Hallmark.
1: Oh, yeah.
2: Oh, the Hallmarks.
0: And Granny will know this.
1: Mate, I actually said, he asked me that last week and I said Pro Simmons as well.
0: Yeah. Pro Sim and Hallmarks. Couldn't hit them, blades, but I reckon it helped me.
1: Gee, they look good, though. They, mate, you look like a pro without head. Them. Yeah, they were beauties.
2: And what, the first golf ball you used?
0: First golf ball. I'm going to say a Molitor.
1: Maybe. Oh, the concrete.
2: They were long. They were long.
0: Whatever you could find. I used to go looking around Hammersley to find them and then sell them and keep the good ones.
1: Mate, I think I was a B-51. The box with the tissue paper.
2: Yeah.
0: Well, you only had two. Came in singles.
1: And I got that small one as well, 1.62. Yeah.
2: Or you got the Dunlop 65. That was the only two balls.
1: Yeah, that's true.
2: Yeah, the B-51 or the Dunlop 65.
1: We didn't have a lot to choose from.
2: Your best course you've played in Australia?
0: Kingston Heath.
2: At best course you played overseas?
0: I would say that's a tie. Troon and St Andrews.
1: Oh, look at that.
2: There you go. I love it. Do you clean your clubs, yes or no?
0: Well, I'm heading off tomorrow with a mate up to Durian Bay to play golf, and I have my golf club sitting in front of me looking very shiny.
2: I remember we played one day, and I think I asked you that question. You said, I always put them back in the bag clean.
0: Yeah.
2: That's my go. When I hit my shot, they never go back in dirty, and I worry about it later on. So there you go. It's something I remember about you. Your favourite player you've played with over the years? Just because some guy that you really, one of the pros you really like playing with in an event.
0: Well, I'll tell you a quick, really quick story, and it'll take 30 seconds. Australian Open, 1998. I'm lucky enough to win the 97 Australian Amateur. I got to play with real good players in 98. I started the week there with Carlos Franco and Billy Mayfair, Thursday, Friday.
1: Oh, yeah.
0: Into Freddie Couples on Saturday, into Craig Parry on Sunday. And the key part of the story is I remember trying to crack a putting one with Craig Parry on Sunday, and he said, how's your week been? I said, it's been great, mate, until now. I only get to play with you. I was joking, but it didn't come across that way. Anyway, I remember playing the 14th at the back of Royal Adelaide there. Greg Chalmers won the share. And you crossed the road, and you keep walking 14 down the thing. And I remember a black car stopped, and Craig goes, who's this guy? And it was Freddie, because I'd all come down.

0: the President's Cup. Good timing, of course, coming up.
1: Yeah.
0: They're all heading out the back to go play at Royal Melbourne, the famous year we won, international. But he got out of the car about 200 metres from me and ran up, shook my hand and my brother's hand and said, Kim, all the best with your career ahead. I'm sure you're going to have a very successful one. And ran back to the courtesy car and left the golf course.
2: There you go.
1: Wow, wow, he's got a man crush on you, Phelps.
2: Yeah, he likes you.
1: Hey, he's got a man crush on the Phelps.
0: No, I had a man crush on him. then I asked him to sign a ball afterwards and it was a tight one. And he said, mate, I can't do that. And I put the head down.
2: See you, mate.
0: Put the head down and walk down. He goes, I'm only taking the test, mate. Come on, come
2: here. Very good.
0: Memorable week. But Freddie Couples, he was smooth.
1: Very good. Well, what you need to do is get the PGA Tour to get you a new phone because you've been, it's been cutting out pretty bad today. So, anyway.
0: Okay.
1: That's you better. And just one word to finish with for our hacker golfers that are just in the car driving home, just maybe a little, what's one little tip that you might be giving them just to improve their play over the next month or so?
0: One I always got was from an old coach that he gave me to use in pro-am because I had no idea about swings. So, and it was focus on all your power from 2 feet past the ball, not to the ball. So really swing it hard when you feel like you're 2 feet through the ball, instead of coming into the ball. And you'll never be able to do it 2 feet past. It'll come right at the perfect time as you're coming in through the ball. So that was a good one. And you know what? I saw a couple of amateurs I played with in pro-ams hit some good ones after that. So I just ran with that after that.
1: There you go. Well done. Thank you very much, Kim Felton. Thank you for your time. You're doing a great job there. We've been watching you progress over the last 4 or 5 years, in particular with the tour, and it's been growing. I think you come from a player's perspective. You've played on tours all around the world, so I think you've got an understanding of what the players want. You've got a very good commercial side as well. Good work ethic. So we're in great hands, mate. So thanks again for all your time. And, look, hopefully we'll talk to you a little bit later in the year. And when Scott Scheffler does come down to play the Australian Open, can any chance you can just slip in Tappy's number and I can get him on the show?
2: Quick interview.
1: That'd be good.
0: We'll get them all. Both President's Cup teams and that. Yeah, lock it in.
1: You're a legend. Thank you, mate.
0: Great. Bye, guys.
2: Thanks for your time, buddy.
0: Head to Apple Store to get a new phone. Catch you.
2: Man, all the best. Thanks for your time.
1: That is Kim Felton, the PGA Tour Australasia.
2: It was a bit crackly, but for our listeners, I'm sure you got a bit of that, but I think he's out in the bush. Durian Bay, I think he is.
1: Well, he's heading up that way.
2: Oh, so he might be out in the middle of nowhere, so we'll forgive him for that. But great to have him on. He's a legend.
1: He's on a boys' weekend. The girls couldn't make it.
2: No, oh, well, that's why it's called a boys' weekend.
1: Yeah.
2: You know what? I reckon girls have 10 to 1 of weekends. Boys' weekend, 1 every 10. Girls, 10 out of 10 all the time. Is that right, Joey? Yeah, so she's
1: she's not a head there.
2: Yeah, sure.
1: We're going to take a quick break. Plenty more on the other side. 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
11: I'm Mark Dransfield. There's a fresh threat of flooding in Nepal as families in Australia wait for answers following the deadly flash flood. Nelson Scott is covering the disaster.
12: More than 13,000 army, police and other security personnel have been deployed in Nepal in the hours after a torrent of brown water wreaked havoc near the border with Tibet. The Nepalese Prime Minister says 69 rescue flights have helped more than 500 people to safety across the day. 39 Australians are understood to be among the over 500 foreign nationals still missing in the country, as loved ones around the world say they're struggling to get information. There are fears of fresh flooding in the Himalayas, as two lakes formed by debris are at risk of bursting. Australia's government has committed $5 million in humanitarian aid. Covering the Nepal flood disaster, Nelson Scott.
11: Disgraced AFL great Nicky Winmar has been jailed, Adam Palombi reports.
13: The former St Kilda champion has been sentenced to 6 months behind bars for a violent assault on a woman in northern Victoria last year. A court heard the 60-year-old twisted the woman's arm, dragged her by the hair and repeatedly smashed her head against a door. Winmar was found guilty of three assault charges and will also serve a 12-month community corrections order once released from prison. His lawyers have immediately launched an appeal against the sentence. As a result of the conviction last month, Winmar was removed from the AFL Hall of Fame while a statue of him in Perth was taken down. Adam Palombi, Melbourne.
11: And Winmar has reportedly been released on bail pending the appeal. Efforts are underway to shut down an app allowing Victorian school students to generate fake IDs. A mock-up of the My Vic Roads platform is being used to create digital driver's licences almost identical to the real thing. A vaccine rollout for bird flu across New South Wales has begun, targeting endangered bird species as a new H5 case is recorded. Jefferson Shaw reports.
14: Since Tuesday, 70 birds, including around 14 species, have received one of two doses of the bird flu vaccine. Environment Minister Penny Sharp says species like red-tailed and Carnaby's black cockatoos are among the first to receive the jab.
15: All native, all very precious.
14: Others to be vaccinated are wild species such as a small population of little penguins at Manly. Taronga Conservation Society Australia will carry out trials to test the efficacy in the native species. Meanwhile, the 16th event of H5 bird flu in New South Wales has been detected in the Illawarra. Jefferson Shaw, Sydney.
11: Air health news, and experts say an increase in Australian women and girls seeking hospital treatment for endometriosis is likely due to increased recognition of the condition as serious. Australian Institute of Health and Welfare data shows hospitalisations for the condition increased 23% over a decade. Spokesperson Richard Hurley says there's also been a shift in how it's treated, with fewer patients having procedures.
16: The proportion of hospitalisations without a procedure increased from 6% in 2015-16 to 9% in 2024-25. Which is suggesting increased access to advanced pain management treatments.
11: This is Air National News. First to AFL, and Collingwood regains Isaac Quayner and Pat Lipinski for tonight's wildcard final against the Western Bulldogs at the MCG. Tim English returns for the Dogs. NRL, and Sea Eagles enforcer Nathan Brown is conceding his time in the NRL is drawing to an end. The 33-year-old is off contract and could shift to the Super League in England. Speaking on Sports Today, Brown says tonight's game against the Dragons will be his final at Four Pines Park.
17: My time in NRL is done. I won't be lacing a bit up in NRL. I think it's my time's up, I guess, and you want to go on a high.
11: And in tennis, the Aussie preparations continue for next week's US Open. Air Sports' Paul Walsh has details.
18: James Duckworth has continued his strong preparation for next week's US Tennis Open by making it through to the semi-finals of the Winston-Salem tournament in North Carolina. The 34-year-old Aussie came back from one set to love down to defeat the world number 63 Fabian Marizon in three sets, 6-7, 6-2, 6-4, and will now meet the fourth seed Arthur Ferry from the UK for a place in the final. Meanwhile, at the US Open, three Australians, Tristan Schoolcade, Chris O'Connell and Storm Hunter, will play tonight for one of the final eight places, which will be up for grabs in both the men's and women's draws.
11: Paul Walsh with that report. Australian Independent Radio News.
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19: Reports of a crash on Kwinana Freeway now southbound at Billia Drive, so slowing up from Armidale Road. It's congested southbound too from Narrows Bridge to Millpoint Road. Under speed northbound Anchortel Road through Rowley Road. There is congestion on Leach Highway at Manning Road. Wilson getting through those lights. The traffic lights are on Flash Shepparton Road and Albany Highway intersection Victoria Park. 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Station sponsor, it's Paul, and that's the latest traffic on 91.3 Sport FM.
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4: 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What's the pressure rating like for Andrew McQualter heading into next year?
5: Been pretty high. The nature of the game is to win, and he has been able to do that. 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They just haven't got the class, to be honest. They haven't got the players on their list to be able to generate that. I'd be thinking let him develop and wind more pre-season.
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26: Yeah, weather for your Friday the 28th of August, top of 19 degrees, partly cloudy conditions outside today. Top of 21 degrees tomorrow for Saturday and an overnight low of 13. Sunday, sunny and a top of 24 degrees and a low of 13. Right now it is 18 degrees here in Perth.
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26: 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Waffle coverage across the weekend. Saturday and Sunday. It is finals footy in the WAFL competition. 2:10 on Saturday, it will be Claremont and Perth at Revo Fitness Stadium. The teams are out for that game. For Claremont, it will be Hardesy and Rogers. In for Hopkins and Dennis. And for the Demons, it is Davis, Parfitt and Schlensog. In for Bodle, Fleener and Brayshaw. Those are the ins and the outs for the first final, Claremont and Perth. And we'll get teams later today for South Fremantle and East Perth. And you can hear both on 91.3 Sport FM, Perth Sports Leader. Great show ahead today for your Friday Sports Drive. Let's get into some of my guests on today's show we can look forward to. Not too far away from getting to my first guest this afternoon. Brett Peake, former Docker, former Saint, will join the show. We'll chat all things footy. We'll chat the Dockers. We will see what he's keeping up to these days, if he's still chucking the boots on. If you watched the Legends game last night, what do we think of that? I thought it was okay. I thought seeing the likes of Buddy, Dusty and Gary Ablett do their thing is always great. It brings a smile to the face, doesn't seeing it? Those guys go about their work and, you know, they've lost it a little bit. They've gained a few more kilograms. They're a little bit slower, but, gee, the skill just never fades away. I thought that was awesome, that part of it. Maybe some of the people who were playing, whether or not they were All-Stars or Vics, maybe a little bit questionable, but I think at the end of the day, it's all done for a great cause, and we'll chat all things footy with Brett Peake at the top of the show. Then we'll turn our attention to some basketball. Sammy Trousseau will join us, of course, former host here on Sport FM, NBA expert. We'll chat after a little bit of a hiatus from NBA news. We've had a bit more this week. It was at the start of the week. A few big free agency veteran names have signed with new clubs. Of course, Cole Anthony in the NBL. That is absolutely huge. And preseason games in the NBL are also happening as we speak. So Sammy Trousseau, basketball expert, NBA expert, will join us at about 2:40 p.m. this afternoon. And we'll continue the footy chat in the 3 o'clock hour. Rowan Connolly, long-time AFL journalist, will join us on today's show as well. We'll chat the fine for the Geelong Football Club, $140,000 it was in the end for the handling of Jake Colajasny and the concussion waiver. Bit of a slap on the wrist, that, don't you think? I really disagree that money and fines are a hefty sanction for AFL clubs. I think, especially for a club like Geelong, it means absolutely next to nothing. Rowan's a big Essendon guy as well. We'll chat to him about his thoughts on the appointment of Mark McVay, whether James Hurd needs to be at the club at some capacity, and we'll preview wildcard round as well, which kicks off tonight. Doggies and the Pies. Tim English in for Lockie Carmichael, who's been omitted, and for Collingwood, Isaac Quainer and Pat Lipinski is in for Liam Puncher, who's been omitted, and Scott Pendlebury has been injured. Is this Pendle's last game for the Pies? Is this Scott Pendlebury's last game ever? Have we seen the last of Pendles? I guess we'll have to wait and see. We have a bit of audio on Kane Corns and David King speaking earlier today on some of the scenarios that could play out with Scott Pendlebury and his future. We might have a listen into that a little later on in the program. And then, of course, it's D's and the Blues on Saturday. Xavier Taylor, Jake the Snake Melksham and Jack Viney in for his first game of the year. For the D's, Christian Salem has been omitted with Matt Jefferson and Jake Lever both out injured. And for the Blues, Nick Haynes coming in for Wade Dirksen, who was omitted. Ray Phillips will also join us at about 3:30, former first-class cricketer. We will recap the second test against Bangladesh. It was dominance, but we won't spend too long on that because that was nearly a week ago now since finishing up. There's been a little bit of news surrounding the BBL this week. And look, BBL clubs don't have to pick internationals anymore. They don't have a required number of overseas picks they have to pick up to make the squad or the final 11 at the end of the day. If you pick an international and they're not in your best side, you don't have to play them. But I thought that was an interesting move. It is to, quote-unquote, allow better pay for Australia's best white ball talent. I think an interesting move, and I'd like to hear Ray Phillips' thoughts on that. He will join us later on in the show. Fiona Rose from Bomber Banter, Essendon Fan Hub, she will also join us in the final hour. We'll chat Bombers with her. She actually got to sit down with Mark McVay, the newly appointed head coach, so we'll see how that was for her and what type of coaching philosophy Mark McVay sort of expended during her time interviewing the senior head coach. And lastly, rugby commentator here on Sport FM, Mick Collis will join the show. We'll preview the Wallabies and Argentina clash on Sunday with a few fresh names and a new captain in the Wallabies squad, with Argentina going in unchained. So looking forward to chatting about that with Mick to finish off the program this afternoon. So there's so much sport to chat about today. And like I said at the top of the show, I'd love for you to get involved on Sports Drive this afternoon. 94187700 is the number to call up on, or you can send a text to 0429 913 913. Would love your involvement across the next 3 hours, because it's Regan Spear in the chair with you until 5 o'clock today. And it's all thanks to Freightmart, locally owned and operated, for all of your international forwarding and local transport needs. We're going to head to an early break here on Sports Drive this afternoon, and when we return, former Docker, former Saint, Brett Peake will join us on the show.
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26: Yeah, welcome back to the show. 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Regan Spear in the chair with you for Friday's Drive show today until 5 o'clock, and it's all thanks to Freightmart. We're just getting started here on Perth Sports Leader 91.3 Sport FM. It's time to get to my first guest on today's show. We're going to chat a little bit of footy with former Saint, former Docker. There's so much footy news and views to chat about. Wildcard round starting tonight, and of course, the Fremantle Dockers in a home qualifying final against the Hawks. That will be next Thursday. Looking forward to it. So let's get Brett Peake on the show and we'll chat all about it. Good afternoon to you, Brett.
28: Good afternoon. Thanks for having me.
26: No, great to have you back on the show. How have things been with you? Have you been getting around for a kick?
28: Yeah, I think I've played the last three games of the year. So our final series down in the Great Southern starts tomorrow. So we've got our first final tomorrow. So thoroughly, even at my age, I'm very much looking forward to it.
26: Finals footy is always exciting. Did you catch any of the Legends game last night?
28: To be honest, I didn't even know I was on. So no, I didn't even... what was I doing? I was out and about somewhere, but yeah, didn't watch it. So don't know what happened, who played, who did what, but I know it's obviously all for a great cause. So, you know, it's a game that's been going on for a long time now and they raise critical funds. So good on everyone that got the opportunity to play.
26: No, so right, and don't you worry, I think that's been the overarching reception as well. A whole lot of people didn't even know it was on a Thursday night. It was on quite late in the evening as well. Got to see some of the greats go at it, which I thought was fantastic. Buddy Franklin kicking 8 goals or whatever it was. Gary Ablett and Dusty Martin running amok too. So I thought that was great. And yeah, you really got to reminisce on all times. But apart from the Legends game, Brett, let's chat about the Fremantle Dockers. And well, this caught me by surprise the other day. Sam Swakowski, he's going to retire at the end of the season. Came as a bit of a shock maybe to everyone. He's been such an important role player for the Fremantle Dockers and, you know, plays a position as well that probably doesn't get a lot of recognition from the outside, but I think it's pretty clear that he's very highly valued internally. How hard is a player like Sam Swakowski going to be to replace for the Dockers?
28: Yeah, pretty hard, but at the end of the day, obviously everyone's replaceable. But it took me by surprise as well. I thought he was... I didn't know how old he was. I think he's only 29. So, I give credit to guys that sort of pull curtains on their career due to, and I'm not sure why he has retired, if it's family. I think he's having his first child soon. So I give guys credit for that, to, you know, choose family career over football. But someone like him, the role that he plays, you know, in my time in footy, Andrew McGolter played a similar sort of role back at St Kilda. And In the four walls of a footy club, those roles, those players get more praise than, you know, your Pavliches, your Rewalts, your Hazers, because it is such a hard role. You know, a lot of people that watch footy and think they know a lot about footy, unfortunately, look at the stats sheet and they look at now with fantasy footy and all that. They think, you know, someone that's got a heap of fantasy points had a really good game, which in some degree, yes, but in other degrees, it's far from the truth. So someone like Sam, he, you know, hopefully he gets to go out on a high. And he's been a player, especially sort of over the last couple of years, that's just week in, week out, he just delivers on his role. And he would be one of those players that after every game can tick his name off saying that he did what he needed to for the team. So at the end of the day, we all come to an end of our careers in some way, shape or form. He's decided to potentially go out in the high.
26: Yeah, no, it did come at a surprise for all of us, but I don't reckon anyone has anything bad to say about Sam Swakowski. A bit more of a mature age pickup, a very late pick out of Box Hill, and yeah, would be quite a way to finish off his career with potential premiership at the Dockers in season 2026. Someone like Isaiah Dudley as well, Brett, he's been able to re-sign now with the club until 2029, another one of those picks that was sort of picked out of nowhere, sort of expect someone like a Geelong Football Club to pick out someone like this, just absolutely out of God knows where. I feel like it's so easy for guys to get spat in and out of the AFL system, but for someone like Dudley to, you know, make the most of his opportunity in the senior side and get re-signed, I feel like it's a pretty good story.
28: He's a player that's literally been given an opportunity, taken it with both hands and turned that position that he's playing into his own. He's, without looking at a stat sheet, I know that he hits the scoreboard and hardly misses as well. That's the thing. So when he does get an opportunity to kick a goal, he certainly makes sure it goes through the big stick. So any forward pressure, obviously you speak to any coach, if you can find a forward, I laugh about it because I play forward now and the last thing on my mind is to chase and tackle. But to find someone of his ilk that's come straight in and played his role and put the pressure on his turnover goals that result in goals, not, you know, directly from his pressure acts. He's just, as I said, taking the opportunity and taking it with both hands, and potentially in, you know, 5 weeks' time could have that elusive medal around his neck.
26: Yep, I guess we'll have to wait and see. Of course, the Dockers are minor premiers, and, well, five Fremantle players awarded in the All-Australian team for 2026. Josh Tracy, Luke Jackson, Shai Bolton, Murphy Reid, and Jordan Clark. A club record there, Brett. What do you think when, you know, five of Freo players get selected? I think it's a pretty good recognition, especially finishing at the top of the table too.
28: Yeah, well, obviously they finished on top of the ladder for a reason, and they had, you know, they've had, well, in the home and away season, an outstanding sort of year. So it's a credit to each of them as individuals, number one, and then number two is obviously for Fremantle to have five in. I think it was the most, off memory. It's how it should be, shouldn't it? If you're the best team in the comp,
26: yep.
28: You're doing something right. And it wasn't like they were the best team in the comp and finished on top by one game, and, you know, it was a close top eight. They were pretty much going to finish on top from round 15. So I suppose it's just a credit for all the hard work, and that's obviously an individual accolade, which I'm pretty sure they would all hand back if they could be guaranteed to lift that trophy on the last Saturday in September.
26: Yeah, I've absolutely no doubt about that as well. Of course, Brett, they have to get through the Hawks in the qualifying final. We'll be at home. What do you think about Hawthorn's preparation for this game? I think it's been pretty ideal, you know, playing their final game at Optus against the West Coast Eagles in the last round. They played Freo on a Thursday night at Optus with Warfie time the last time these two teams met. I think they're actually set up quite nicely to come back here to Perth and give it a Red Hawk crack.
28: It's like it's been scripted. You couldn't ask. I was speaking to someone a couple of weeks ago. I said, there's only two teams that can beat Fremantle at home, and that's Brisbane and Hawthorn. And obviously they're playing Hawthorn. And obviously with, you know, them playing West Coast last week, and obviously them playing, as you said, Thursday night, this whole Warfie time thing, I just think it's going to be it's Thursday night, first final. Whoever wins gets that week off. I think it's going to be a ripper game. But on the flip side, Hawthorn have to travel over here and play a team in Fremantle that hasn't lost a game at home. I'm pretty sure that's right, isn't it? Mm.
26: Yep, correct. How do you think the Dockers should match up on some of these Hawthorn forwards, Brett? Getting it right, I think, early against Gunston and Nick the Wizard Watson is going to be absolutely crucial. I think back to last time Fremantle played the Hawks and Gunston and the Wizard. They had three or four apiece at half time, and then the matchup switched and they went a bit quieter from there. Who do you think lines up on them both?
28: I think it's when you start to get into games like this, obviously you've got a few dangers, and obviously Wizard and Gunston, who have had unbelievable years. But I just want to see the matchups will take care of themselves, depending who's I don't know if Cox even up. I don't know if he'll play if his calf hasn't pulled up. But
26: yeah, not playing.
28: Yeah, okay. So I just want to see Fremantle go out and do what they've done over the last 24 rounds. Obviously, they've got their matchups and they can change if they have to. But I think if Fremantle bring their pressure and their ball movement, I think the game takes care of itself. Like, the number one thing with Fremantle that's really impressed me is what they've been able to do after half-time and more so after three-quarter time. Like, I've watched a few of their games, and I don't watch a heap of footy, and you'll be watching it, and you're like, oh, yeah, you know, Western Bulldogs are putting some really good pressure on, or, you know, Hawthorn's putting really good pressure, it's close. Mm. And then halfway through the third quarter or so, you look at the scoreboard and Fremantle have five goals up and you're like, wow, they can just score quickly and efficiently. And when you're watching it, it's quite surprising. And they've been able to do that and score heavily in the second half. And you only have to look at that Sydney game where they scored 15 goals in a half, which is ridiculous. So I just want to see Fremantle do what they've done over the last 24 weeks and put pressure on the opposition side, because everyone talks about it. I haven't been to a game in a long time, but speaking to people that do go to the stadium and hear the noise, they just think it's like they've never seen anything like it and heard anything like it. So Fremantle do have an upper hand in that case with the 23rd or 24th supporter, however many they play this day and age. But Hawthorn, Fremantle will have to respect them, and obviously those two in particular, they're big forward avenues. But I just think for Fremantle, they've done it all year and they stick to their guns. They've got a good back six that have proven to obviously keep opposition to lower scores. So I'm just looking forward to it's finals footy. It's here. It starts tonight. So it's going to be a good 5 weeks of some high quality teams, and hopefully, as a spectator, we get to watch some good footy.
9: Yeah, no, great sum up, Brad. I think it's going to be absolutely awesome. I reckon Justin Longmuir will be well in agreement with you. He doesn't seem like the type of coach to, go individually player on player, just sort of trusting the process and the system that's been set in place, because we've seen over this season that, good systems and good coaching can, beat a team of individuals every day. And we've got two of those teams playing in the wild card round in Melbourne and Carlton, and a game tonight as well that's going to be blockbuster stuff between the Western Bulldogs and Collingwood. Do you have much interest in this wild card round, Brett?
28: Oh, it's going to be it's different, isn't it? Because usually in years gone by, it'd be a bye for everyone this week, and then obviously you'd come out and you'd have the four games the following week. I suppose from an AFL point of view, they wouldn't want Carlton to come from 10th and win, would they? That'd be a bit of a shock to the system. But then, ever since Josh Fraser took over, Carlton actually have the best. I think they're 12-1. Don't quote me on that, but I know that they're on top of the ladder from when he took over. They obviously beat Fremantle last week. Now, depending how you look at that game, Fremantle, it was just a game to tick off, go through unscathed. But the Carlton, they're taking some real pride into this finals wildcard round. I don't know. I haven't thought too much about it. I think it's I laugh at it because I genuinely think Carlton will win, and I genuinely think the Western Bulldogs will win. So it's going to be interesting to see if they can then go and play Geelong Adelaide at their own grounds and see if they can go any further. But I think it's realistically between Fremantle, Brisbane and Hawthorn. I think, the way it's shaping up, I think it's going to be a Frio-Brisbane, because I think Fremantle will win the first final. Brisbane will do Sydney, so then they'll both get the home prelim finals to get straight into the grand final. But that's only me just thinking on the spot about what I've seen of those top-level teams. But as we know, Western Bulldogs have come from, I think, eighth back in 2016. So anything's possible in finals footy. It's a whole other ball game. And it's the team who can settle the quickest, the nerves, the excitement, and stick to their brand of footy that stacks up in big games. So, I am looking forward to it. And hopefully we do get some good finals games.
9: Yeah, I hope so too. I think it is going to be exciting, and maybe we can see a few curveballs being thrown along the way. So that would be nice. And I think only after the wildcard round is placed and whoever wins out of these two games, then we can properly assess whether the 2026 wildcard round, the first ever in the AFL's history, was a success or not. Hey, Brett, thanks very much for your time again on the station today. Been a pleasure chatting. You enjoy the rest of your weekend, and good luck in your final.
28: Appreciate it as always.
9: There he goes. Brett Peak, former Docker and Saint, right here on Sports Drive this afternoon. Big thanks to Brett for joining me on the show today. Kicking off Sports Drive with chatting a little bit of footy. It's Regan Spear in the chair with you today. 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Thanks for your company so far on the show today. 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There's been a little bit of news out of the Fremantle Dockers camp today. Seeing Jagger O'Meara has re-signed with the club for a further 1-year deal. We mentioned Isaiah Dudley there in the chat with Brett. He's going to be at the club until 2029, as well as Oscar McDonald, who signed a one-year extension, and Toby Wan, 2 years for him as well. So a few re-signings, contract extensions being done from the Fremantle Dockers camp. For the West Coast Eagles, however, they've delisted three players already, the latest one being Tyler Brockman, which was yesterday. Before that, earlier in the week, it was Harry Barnett and Harvey Johnston, and those who were without a contract re-signed have been Noah Long, Jacob Newton, and Tom Cole. So that is the latest out of the Fremantle Dockers and West Coast Eagles camps. And, of course, we'll keep you updated if anything develops over the course of the next two and a bit hours or so here on Sports Drive today. So stick with us here on Perth Sports Leader. Still plenty to look forward to. We're going to go chat some basketball after the break. Sammy Trousseau will join us. We'll get the latest from the NBA. So keep with us here on Sport FM, and we'll be right back after this.
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9: 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Would love to have your involvement right throughout the show. 94187700, or you can send a text to 0429 913 913. I see a text has come through from Pep. I'll get to that in just a moment, because now we've got to turn our attention to some hoops chat. And, well, it's been a little bit of a hiatus since we've talked to my next guest. The man I speak of is Sammy Trousseau, NBA expert, because there's some more, finally, NBA news we can talk about. There was a few weeks there where we got absolutely nothing, but finally, at the beginning of this week, we had some more news to discuss. Sammy Trousseau, NBA expert, has been good enough to join us on Sports Drive again
26: this afternoon. Hello, Sammy.
0: Hello, Reeves. Yeah, happy Friday, mate. Been enjoying the little dribs and drabs we've got during the NBA off-season. But, it's nice to have a little bit of a hiatus. It's a long basketball season by the time you factor in finals. So, it's been good. But, some big trades to talk about and, some hoops and stuff. So, looking forward to it.
26: Certainly right, Sammy. It's been a little while since we got some news out of the off-season, since, of course, the big signing, LeBron James to Philly. What a massive signing, of course, that is, just player-wise and just franchise-wise too. But how about their starting five now? It is absolutely extraordinary. Who's the number one guy there for you? Are you giving it to Bron? Are you giving it to Tyrese Maxey, Jaylen Brown, Joel Embiid? It's going to be a matter of who there for the 76ers head coach. I don't know who to pick.
0: Yeah, it's so awesome. This LeBron James signing, it really did hold up the league, as in lots of other teams were waiting to see where he was going to land. But also, it literally held up the schedule. They wouldn't release all of the fixtures until they knew where LeBron was going to be playing. He's that much of a draw card. They're going to play on Christmas now because he's there. And, as you mentioned, he may not even be the fourth best player at times on the court. As a 41-year-old, he's still he's still an all-star. He's still fantastic. But they have got so many options. If Joel Embiid can stay healthy, they are going to be unbeatable. And, I don't think they're going to have any problem gelling. I think LeBron's still focused. He's not doing this for the money. He took a two-year, $8 million contract. He's getting paid about $4 million a year compared to the 54 he was getting at the Lakers just a couple of seasons ago. So this isn't about the money. He just wants to finish up, live the lifestyle, be competitive and try and win one more title there. So if he's locked in, I think if they all are fit, they're going to be great. Jaylen Brown is going to be no problem fitting in. He's been a two guy for a bit under Jason Tatum at the Celtics, and he wasn't disgruntled, but he knew he could do a bit more. He's played the two-man before, though, and I think in this side, he'll have his moments where he has to step up and be the one. LeBron will rest, Embiid might have a little few injuries, and Jaylen Brown will get enough time in the sunshine that he'll flourish as well. So I think they're going to be fantastic. VJ Edgecombe rounds out that starting five, and he came along really well as a rookie last year. And they're going to be so scary if they can get it all going. And I'm excited for it. I think LeBron's still got more to give. So while he does, keep him in the league. Who knows? 2 years in this contract. Is this his last? Probably. But not the way he's been playing. So we'll see if he drops off. Father Time is undefeated. But so far, he's putting up a pretty good battle. So, excited to see Philly and how they'll go in the East. I reckon they'll be right up there with the Knicks. Certainly probably in that two spot, I reckon, in the Eastern Conference around Boston as well.
26: Yeah, you would have to think so. With that star-studded starting five, it is hard to see if where it does all go wrong. Like you said, Sammy, maybe injuries is probably the only concern potentially. But, if all five of those guys stay fit, they're going to be a force to be reckoned with come playoff time. What about the Miami Heat? Where do you sit with them? Of course, main man, Giannis Antetokounmpo, he's no more at the Milwaukee Bucks. He has joined the Miami Heat, and so has Klay Thompson in recent days. Sammy, how about that signing?
0: Yeah. Finally, sadly, probably Giannis is out of Milwaukee. I mean, good for him. He wasn't happy there, and he's trying to enforce this move for probably the better part of 18 months. He's been sowing the seed about this and didn't play the last half of the season. So we knew something was coming and finally secured the trade. He and Bobby Portis went to the Heat for four guys. Tyler Hero, Jaime Jaquez, Big Khalil Ware, and then Yakutunas, another guy, but a few picks in there as well. Ends up going to be about three first-round picks. So a good haul for the Bucks, really, getting rid of their superstar, saying goodbye to the man that bought them their most recent title. Certainly the face of the franchise. Couldn't be a one-club player. I thought he was probably going to be in some stages in his career and stay there distance, but unfortunately said goodbye to Milwaukee. And, they're going to rebuild and they'll be quiet for a couple of seasons, but lots to work with there. They'll figure something out. But the Heat now have two big men in him and Bam Adebayo can score. Bam, famously, that 83-point game last season. Giannis, 50 points in a playoff game, a 50-piece. And, they both can score, but it's going to be so scary to see them on the defensive end. Two big mobile, big guys. If they can work out their rotation work, they will be awesome. They could hold teams to 85-90 in some games, especially some of those low-scoring teams that rely on big guys. So, yeah, it could be a real grit and grind, bringing back Heat culture under Eric Spoelstra. They're going to have a few guys around them. They're not probably as strong their starting five as someone like the Philadelphia 76ers, but Eric Spoelstra, a pretty good coach. They've got Andrew Wiggins in there as well, Tim Hardaway Jr., Big Bobby Portis. They got in that trade. Nikola Jovic is also a young rookie, so a younger sort of guy. But, yeah, with that, and then now the addition of Klay Thompson, who, well, wasn't fantastic at the Mavs. He was awesome in Golden State, but outside of that, it is hard when you've been playing a team like that to adjust a little bit sometimes. He's still a spot-down shooter, though, and I think we'll spread the floor really nicely with Giannis bringing up the ball. Klay just sitting in the corner. He doesn't have to play a heap of defense because he's got the big guys behind him. It's probably a good spot for him to maybe hit some big, big threes again and get on some little streaks. So excited to see what he brings, if he can stay healthy and buy in. But always a chance, just because of their coaching and their DNA, they call it, in Heatland, they're always going to be a fighting chance. So put them maybe fourth, just behind those other three I mentioned in the East. But Giannis, hopefully he'll be reinvigorated. Hopefully he's leading that side. Could be scary, especially defensively.
26: Yeah, it is always exciting when we see some of these NBA vets join different sides. We know Klay Thompson, he was such a superstar at Golden State, like you said, Sammy, and could just be the missing piece for Miami as they look to go bigger and better in 2026, 2027 as the NBA off-season is well and truly in full swing. And maybe another one of these guys that I do want to mention, Sammy, is going to join Nikola Jokic in Denver, DeMar DeRozan. What do you make of that signing? Do you reckon he fits in with the system they got going there at the Nuggets?
0: Oh, it's tough. He's an isolation guy, and I'm sure Jokic will find him, but I don't know how much he's going to be cutting and slashing and working around. He's a great mid-range shooter, but Jokic is too, and probably hits the same shots that DeMar's going to hit. So when it comes to the clutch, I don't know what DeMar's going to be doing. So, look, can get some buckets, and they do need a bit of that. They always are a great plus-minus in the Jokic minutes, and they're very, very heavily negative in the other bench points minutes. So maybe he's just going to come in as a bit of a good bench guy to keep the scoring, just at least keep it even when Jokic is off the floor perhaps as well. So, look, they were pretty not very impressive off-season for the Nuggets. They really need to get some guys in around Jokic and use him because he's in his prime. It may be just over the hump, but still fantastic. But it's only going to last for a few years, though, so for a certain amount of years. So you've got to make the most of it while you've got these stars in their prime. Jamal Murray, unfortunately, he takes up a big chunk of the salary cap, and Aaron Gordon's there, but he gets a bit injured at times. So if they can get everyone on the park and DeMar can get some handy bench points, Nikola Jokic is my favourite player to watch. I think he just reads the floor so brilliantly. I've got him most seasons I've had him recently as the MVP. I do really love him what he does on the floor, but I wish they'd got a couple of more pieces around him. I know it's hard with salary caps and stuff, but yeah, DeMar DeRozan, handy, could work out very handy for him.
26: And now, one of the other teams I do want to mention here, Sammy, before we do move on, the Minnesota Timberwolves. How do you think they're shaping up? Anthony Edwards, now LaMelo Ball, Dante DiVincenzo, and only just recently, this is one of those guys who, in any sports, just like, he could be anything. We just need to see what he's like under sort of new management. Jonathan Kuminga just recently signing with the Timberwolves. What do you make of their squad? It's kind of exciting.
0: Yeah, they're going to be good, Reg. So exciting to watch at the very least. LaMelo Ball led a pretty good surge in Charlotte. He's good when he plays. He was injured a little bit in his earlier years, but second half of season last year, they were fantastic. And he is a great run-on-the-floor kind of guy. He's got some tricks. And Anthony Edwards sometimes just needs someone else to come take the ball out of his hands. He loves the big moments, but just when teams are doubling him and tiring him out, having a LaMelo as a pressure release valve guy to bring up the ball and find teammates is going to be so awesome, those two. So, pretty exciting. They shipped out Julius Randle to sort of make this all work. A guy that really good, all-star caliber guy, but doesn't fit into a heap of offenses. He likes to pound the ball and work in the paint, and it doesn't fit a lot of modern offenses. So rather than have him and Rudy Gobert, they've signed now Kuminga, who's certainly not the rebounder that Randle is. He's known more as a prolific scorer. He's going to be great on the fast break alongside LaMelo, alongside Edwards. There's no doubt Kuminga can score, but he's a guy that hasn't really found a home the last couple of years. Golden State got rid of him. Atlanta, he was there for a little bit, but hasn't found a home because he doesn't do some of those real good team things like the rebounding and the passing and stuff. He's just a pure scorer a lot of the time as a power forward, slash sort of small forward. So he'll start for them in the power forward spot, be a bit small but be a bit run and gun. Hopefully he had his best career year rebounding last year, and if he can build on that, maybe get a couple blocks in there with Rudy Gobert, help, you know, helping out as well. That could be a pretty good unit. McDaniels is a great defender, and they've got Ayo Dosunmu coming off the bench as well. So they've got everything you can need to win a championship, but where they've got the leadership there and the emotional maturity, LaMelo is.

0: Here we see the Ben Simmons workout video, and we think he's going to be back in the NBA, averaging another triple-double because he's knocking down half-court shot threes. Did you see that, and is it just another, you know, sort of trip in the rodeo there, or is there a little bit something different about this time?
1: Oh, that's hard, Reg. That's how you know it's a slow August with not much NBA news, when you start seeing the Ben Simmons workout videos. But we got it, and he looks good as always. He's an athlete and great basketballer, no doubt, but it's the mental side of things. He's had a bit of time off. He's been out fishing, catching some big fish too. Very impressive stuff from him, but don't know how mentally switched on he'd be for an 82-game basketball season. That's a big question. Playing every second night, sometimes back-to-back, travelling, all the rest that comes with being an NBA player, let alone the basketball side of it, whether he's still got it completely. But he has been working out with some other former NBA guys, and apparently the Kings, the GM of the Kings, is flying in this week to watch him have a workout. So whether or not the Kings maybe sign him as a last-minute free agent, there's not a lot of other free agents out there at the minute. Jalen Duren, probably the only other notable name, a lot of other bench guys. But Ben Simmons, I don't think he's going to change the needle for a team. Maybe he'll get things going again and he'll be, you know, fit for a Boomers World Cup call-up, and that'll be fantastic. I do think it'll be a cool story if he can come back in any capacity and mentally commit himself. I think that's commendable, but whether or not he's got the gas to go a season or sign a deal, we'll have to see. But always impressive in August when there's not much NBA news. Yeah, always good to see him on the court. It happens every year.
0: It is. Couldn't have said it better myself. And, Sammy, well, just last one before I do let you go. I don't know if we've spoken since the Cole Anthony news coming across from the Orlando Magic, more recently the Milwaukee Bucks, now playing for Melbourne United. Absolutely huge signing for the NBL and the competition as a whole, because he is still a high quality basketball player. So, you know, he's in his prime. He's 25, 26 years of age and could easily still be putting up good numbers in the NBA. And then off the back of that, we're still waiting on a Wildcats point guard signing. And Russell Westbrook, Sammy, I don't want to say there's a small chance, but there is a minuscule chance that if everything lines up, I hope they at least have a crack at the triple-double king.
1: Oh, I'll get to Russ in a sec, actually, because he's a retirement probably worth mentioning too, because an absolute superstar. But yeah, Cole Anthony, this Melbourne United side, I think with Joe Ingles there and Luke Travis NBA experience too. Cole Anthony, he was playing good minutes last year too. So really exciting. The league is just coming in leaps and bounds. I've got the Wildcat season launch in a couple of weeks, going along, dusting the suit off and just heading along to that. So that will be awesome to see how they go. Hopefully they'll have news of a point guard by then. I was hoping maybe a Patty Mills was going to come back. That would have been an awesome fit, I thought. But he's signed for the French league team. Tony Parker, I think, is the head coach there. So Patty Mills reuniting with his old teammate there. But, interesting to see with that Wildcats roster spot. But, NBL just every year getting better and better. And as a place for ex-players to come, but also young guys to get a great little platform into the big leagues too. So, yeah, fantastic to see. And then, yeah, Russell Westbrook, maybe it will be him. He was announced his retirement from the NBA this season, partly... Oh, well, teams were sniffing around, but I think he's decided it was probably time to finish up. And we'll go down with probably one of the best highlight packages out of just about anyone. If you watch his big dunks, his steals and fast breaks, he's a one-of-a-kind point guard and a one-of-a-kind dude as well. Sometimes a bit of an antagonizer out there on the court. He's one of the last guys picked by the Seattle Supersonics. He was drafted by them, but then didn't play a game because they moved to OKC. And, of course, that's where Russ was famous as part of the young big three with KD and Harden, all future MVPs. They went their separate ways, and Russ has had a pretty storied career, both LA Lakers and Clippers. He was at the Nuggets. He spent time at the Washington Wizards and the Rockets as well, but known, renowned for his triple-doubles. Three seasons in a row and four seasons all up, he averaged a triple-double, and it was not seen since, I think, Bill Russell and Wilt Chamberlain kind of days. Doing it four times is just unbelievable. Unbelievable athlete. And, yeah, sadly, career comes to an end with a bit of a fizzle. I think he played for the Kings last season, thought he was maybe going to get another one to maybe do a lap and say see you and have some send-off games, but didn't get that. But we'll certainly have his jersey retired in probably a couple of different

0: different franchises in a few years' time, I'm sure. So, yeah, one of the all-time excitement players, and a lot of people's favourite player, just the way he plays. He's a bit of a dog, and, oh, man, if he came to the Wildcats, I'd be there every single weekend, Reece. So hopefully they're working on it, brother. But, yeah, one of the modern superstars in the 75 NBA guys too. So end of his career.
1: Yeah, it's sad, and well, the Wildcats are building the suspense long enough, so hopefully they've still got something big in the works. But yeah, like you said, Sammy, Russell Westbrook, a once in a lifetime sort of player there, as the NBA offseason continues on, and we're only just weeks away before the NBL season does kick off. Sammy, a pleasure chatting hoops with you as always. Thanks so much for your time again on the show. You have a fantastic weekend.
0: Thanks, you too, Riggs. Thanks for having me on. I'll be yeah, I'm watching the Royals and the Doggies in the Waffle this weekend, so big elimination. So looking forward to that, but otherwise putting my feet up, mate. So you have a good one, too. I'll talk to you soon.
1: Thank you. There we go. Sammy Trousseau, action-packed weekend of sport coming up right here on Sports Drive this afternoon. Big thanks to Sammy for taking the time on the show, of course, former host here on Sport FM, and always been very generous with his time across the station. 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It's just ticked past 3 o'clock, which means we are about to get to the 3 o'clock news, but still plenty to look forward to. Mick Collis to join us later in the show, Fiona Rose from Bomber Banter, Ray Phillips, former first-class cricketer, and Rowan Connolly, long-time AFL journalist, will join us after the news. We'll continue the footy chat, but I've got to get to this text from Pep that I've left them waiting over the chat with Sammy. They've said, "Hi, Regan. Next Thursday, there is rain predicted. We saw how well the Hawks played in the wet. Will wet weather also suit the Dockers? Cheers, Pep." Yeah, I think that's a good question. Hopefully the rain does clear if there's any forecasted, because I don't know if anyone really likes playing in the rain or watching football in the rain, whether that's on TV or whether you're at the ground as well. I think it's an interesting question. I think the rain does help the Hawks midfielders. I was having a little bit of a chat the other day. Hawthorn, probably maybe except for Will Day, their midfield is a bit more one-dimensional than the Dockers, with the likes of, you know, Newcombe, Ward, McKenzie, Day in there, maybe the Wizard coming in for a couple, compared to someone like a Bolton. Like Freo could have a midfield of Bolton, Reed and Young, for example, and that's a way more dynamic midfield than what Hawthorn does put up. But of course the likes of Sarong and Brayshaw are going to be stead put in there as well, and are integral for the midfield mix. So I think other than that, I think it's pretty well suited for both sides. I would say probably the Dockers forwards, the tall forwards, that is, are a bit more dynamic in the wet compared to your Gunstons, your Choles and your Lewis's. I still would back Tracy, I would back Voss, I would back Amos playing in the wet over those three. But yeah, the Hawks still do have quite a few smaller players that do thrive in all those conditions. You know, Jarman Impey was an All-Australian. He's had a fantastic year off the halfback flank. He's certainly one to watch out for. You know, Jack Ginnivan's going to come back too and play a role. I think they've got important players that can play rain, hail or shine, which is probably just makes them all such a well-drilled group. But I don't think it's a worry for either side, the rain, Pep. But, yeah, geez, didn't the Hawks play well when it was absolutely bucketing down here last Sunday? It was a dominant win for the Hawks over the Eagles. Thanks for your text, Pep. And, well, you can do the same. 0429 913 913 is the number to text in, or you can call us on 94187700. But it's time to head to the news, and we'll continue the footy chat. Rowan Connolly to join us after this.
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3: I'm Alan Baskin. There are fears of further flooding as families in Australia wait for answers after the deadly flash floods in Nepal. Nelson Scott is covering the disaster.
4: More than 13,000 army, police and other security personnel have been deployed in Nepal in the hours after a torrent of brown water wreaked havoc near the border with Tibet. 39 Australians are understood to be among the over 500 foreign nationals still missing in the country, as loved ones around the world say they're struggling to get information. there are fears of fresh flooding in the Himalayas as two lakes formed by debris are at risk of bursting. Australia's government has committed $5 million in humanitarian aid. Covering the Nepal flood disaster, Nelson Scott.
3: Disgraced former AFL player Nicky Winmar will appeal against his 6-month prison sentence. The 60-year-old has been sentenced after being found guilty of attacking a woman at Kahuna in northern Victoria. A court heard he twisted the woman's arm, dragged her by the hair and repeatedly smashed her head against a door. Winmar, who played 251 games throughout the 80s and 90s for St Kilda and the Western Bulldogs, was removed from the AFL Hall of Fame last month. A drop in interstate investor activity on the Gold Coast is making the property market more attainable for first home buyers and downsizers. Agents say owner-occupiers are now driving the market, particularly in suburbs including Palm Beach, Burleigh and Tugan. Image property director Cameron Cullen says local buyers are transacting at the biggest levels in years.
5: It was very, very tough for first homeowners to get into the market. Now it's still not easy. It's still performing strongly, but it's a better time for them to be buying now when there is such a drop-off in that investor space.
3: Scientists warn more research is needed to protect Australia's snakes and lizards from extinction. Monash University research has found more than 13% of Australia's lizards and snakes are likely to be threatened, almost double previous estimates. Professor David Chappell says the reptiles play a critical role in their ecosystems.
6: So losing these species can really sort of affect and negatively impact the way in which these ecosystems function. And then that has sort of flow-on effects for other species that occur within those regions.
3: NASA is planning to launch a new telescope into space to determine how the universe evolved. The space agency has spent more than a decade modifying the device, which will be launched at the weekend. Engineer Missy Vess says she's hopeful this will help answer some of the field's most puzzling questions.
7: I'm just excited about the sheer mass of data that we're going to have to be able to go through. We're averaging about 1 terabyte a day of data.
3: Toxic chemicals, including radioactive uranium, have been found in an illicit cigarette brand sold in Australia. Double Happiness has also been found to contain high levels of heavy metals. This is AIR National News. Min Woo Lee has made a sensational start to his debut tour championship, firing an 8-under-62 to lead after the opening round in Atlanta. The Australian carded 8 birdies and went bogey-free to sit 2 shots clear at the top. The 28-year-old says he's feeling in top form.
8: It was nice to hit shots that I saw out there, and it was really good. That was probably the biggest part of the good scoring. Didn't miss it in wrong spots, missed them in the right spots.
3: There'll be plenty at stake tonight when the Panthers host the Bulldogs at Parramatta in the NRL. The Panthers are looking to improve their for and against, with the minor premiership going down to the wire, while the Bulldogs have to win to keep their top 8 hopes alive. In the early game, the Sea Eagles host the Dragons. AFL wildcard round matches begin tonight when the Western Bulldogs host Collingwood at the MCG. And journeyman defender Oscar McDonald is one of 3 Dockers to have extended their contracts with the club. Wallabies captain Harry Wilson has been left out of the side to play Argentina on Sunday morning. Rob Valentini will start at number 8 with Alan Alaloa to skipper the side. Australian Independent Radio News.
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10: Taking a check of our roads, and we've had a breakdown in Welshpool, Leach Highway northbound exit to Welshpool Road. The right lane is blocked, but so far we're not seeing any major delays. Just be cautious if you're in the area. Looking at our freeways, Kwinana Freeway northbound moving slowly, Anchortail Road to Russell Road, southbound Busy Hay Street to Millpoint Road, Mount Henry Bridge and Armidale Road to Russell Road. Tonkin Highway flowing well, no major holdups through the CBD. 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It's Julia. That's the latest traffic on 91.3 Sport FM.
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1: Yeah, Perth weather for your Friday the 28th of August, top of 19 degrees and partly cloudy conditions outside the Sport FM studio today, and overnight low of 9. Saturday, top of 21 degrees and sunny, as well as Sunday, top of 24 degrees and sunny. Right now it is 18 degrees here in Perth.
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1: Yeah, welcome back to the show. 2 hours left for Sports Drive this afternoon for your Friday. 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Let's kick off the second hour of Sports Drive this afternoon by continuing the footy chat. Wild card round starting tonight. And of course, plenty of footy news and headlines to discuss. And waiting patiently down the line to chat all things AFL footy as long-time AFL journalist Rowan Connolly has been good enough to join us. Hello, Rowan.
18: Yeah, how you going, Regan?
1: Yeah, good, thanks. How are you at the moment?
18: Oh, not bad. Yeah, just waiting to... I'll be heading off to the MCG fairly shortly, so getting the finals glow or pre-finals glow or whatever it's uncharted territory, I guess. So it'll be interesting on a number of levels. But I think the AFL sort of got lucky with the two games that we've drawn for the first wild card, certainly.
1: Yeah, I tend to agree. For Victorian sides, I think, yeah, the AFL is certainly smiling ear to ear with that. What is the state of Victoria like right now ahead of this wildcard round, Rowan? As you mentioned, it's pretty unfamiliar territory, but I think nonetheless, with the teams involved, like you said, it should be a pretty good spectacle tonight and tomorrow.
18: Yeah, I'd be lying if I said we were trembling with anticipation, but... I'm not necessarily a great crowd estimator tonight. I would have thought tonight they'll get somewhere in the region of 70 to 80. I reckon tomorrow night's the biggie. It's not great weather here today. I don't think it's going to rain persistently, but it's been a little bit drizzly. And the Bulldogs obviously don't have as big a following. So I think anything 70 to 80 tonight would be pretty reasonable. And tomorrow night, I reckon, even 90-odd is possible. That's certainly the Carlton-Melbourne game is the one that's got everyone buzzing, and I think a lot of that is obviously Carlton's resurgence. Melbourne's had a great year, but that epic final they played back in 2023 still You know, people are still talking about that, just the crowd noise. I was in the front row of the press box that night. We had the window open, and it's still close to the loudest crowd noise I've ever heard at anything at the MCG. It was just quite incredible. So a lot of anticipation about that. Tonight's pretty interesting too, though, because you've got, I reckon, you know, Collingwood's been a very stable, steady, reliable team that I think's really got the best out of itself. And the Bulldogs are just wildly unpredictable. I mean, I 3 weeks ago, I was thinking, geez, they're pretty ordinary. And then, you know, since they've come back and managed to draw with Carlton, who are the informed team, and then upset Melbourne. So their best is very capable. But they're up against the side who plays as close to its best most weeks as any side in the comp. So that's an interesting contrast as well. I don't know, I might give you a tip later on if you want to come back to that.
1: Yeah, no, we certainly can. I think as well it is an intriguing point that the Western Bulldogs are, I guess, hosting the Collingwood Magpies at the MCG. What do you make of that? And again, of course, the Pies being allowed to train during the week too. I know Luke Beveridge thought that was quite amusing.
18: Yeah, well, I mean, on the Bulldogs' home ground, it's a bit sort of unusual, really, isn't it? I don't know. Look, the AFL sort of had some pretty strange moments this year in a football sense. Just things keep happening that sort of shouldn't. You wonder how close an eye people keep on these things. But, oh, look, at the end of the day, I'm not sure it makes that much difference. It's just, you know, Collingwood plays so much on the MCG that it's, like a second home for them, literally. I reckon some guys at Collingwood spend as much time at the D as they do at their own out the resident. The Bulldogs not so much, although certainly having played Melbourne there last week will be a big advantage for them.
1: It certainly will be. We'll touch more on that game in just a moment's time. But just last one on the wild card, just quickly, Rowan. What do you think? Should it count as a finals win or should it be round 25 like Ed Richards said?
18: Look, I'm not a fan. I was really opposed to it and still am. I just don't like the idea that you have more than half the competition playing finals. But I think it is essentially a final. It's just like a pre-elimination final, elimination final. So I think if it's got final in the name, you've really got to call it a final. I mean, we have had, there's been other seasons where we've had more than half the teams in the competition. What year, 1995, I think we only had a 15-team competition from memory with Adelaide in there and before the others came in and we had the first year of the final eight. So it's happened before, but, yeah, look, I'm a big believer that we've got a 23-game, 24-round home and away season that lasts 6 months. And it should count for something. You know, sides slog through 6 months to try to get as high a position as possible on the ladder. And if you know you're going to be eligible to play finals, even if you finish literally in the bottom half of the ladder, it sort of decreases the motivation, I would have thought, a bit. And, my worry is that you're going to see clubs progressively sort of pace themselves through the season and virtually concede games, you know, where they need to give guys a spell or they've got a particularly difficult road trip. I think we're starting to see a bit of a creep of that now. You know, some Melbourne sides will go over to Perth and they'll rest key players and you know, it sort of looks like, oh, yeah, they don't expect to win, so they think a good time to give him a rest. I don't like that idea. I mean, you know, you have a season for a reason and you should have to qualify pretty high to be able to have an impact on the premiership. Otherwise, what's the point in slogging it out for 6 months? And we already, I think, have compromised badly the integrity of the finals with the pre-finals bye. I mean, I've been banging on about that for 10 years now. And I like what happens with the finals and with the premiership to be a fairly accurate reflection of what happened during the season proper. And I think with things like the pre-finals bye and now the wild card, there's a chance you're going to see less of that. Obviously, it depends which sides get into that 7th, 8th, 9th and 10th. And we've had, you know, it's worth remembering the Bulldogs won a flag in 2016 from 7th. However, that was the first year of the pre-finals bye. Would they have won a flag without the pre-finals bye? I've always argued pretty strongly not, because they had five key players who were out injured, and that extra week off allowed them to recuperate. And then, of course, as people over there would remember, they beat West Coast in that first final. I really doubt that would have happened had they had to play the next week after the last home and away game. So the higher you finish, the more advantage you should have. And I think, you know, things like the wild card and the pre-finals bye diminish that. So from an integrity point of view, I'm against it. However, we all know that, you know, everyone regards sport now as just another form of entertainment. It's all about maximising revenue opportunities, and integrity, sadly, in my opinion, often runs a distant last. So that's pretty much how I see it. But look, we're saddled with it. I think I suspect the AFL would like one of the wildcard teams to maybe win an extra final, so they can argue that, oh, well, look, at least they were competitive, but not go too far after that, so we don't have the prospect of a side that was only good enough to finish 10th, somehow winning a premiership. So I reckon internally, the AFL will be thinking, well, yeah, let's hope Carlton wins this one and wins another one, and then bows out in what would be a semi-final.
1: Yeah, it's a really good wrap-up, Rowan, and there's so many now intricacies that go into it, and with it being the first season we've ever seen. Yeah, it's only going to probably be a matter of time before clubs really start to focus in on how to disturb all these different sorts of finals, buys and rounds and the early buys and everything going on during the season to their favour. And, it may just sort of delinquish the top sides even more, which is exactly not what you want to see come season's end. We'll touch on those wildcard games and get your tips in just a moment's time. But, of course, some footy news throughout the week, Rowan. I know you're a big Essendon man. Mark McVay, what are your thoughts on that appointment? And also, do you think that James Hurd needs to be at the club in some capacity?
18: Look, I'm really happy with it. I've known Mark McVay a long time. He's a very intelligent and articulate guy. I think he understands people pretty well. And he's had a really good apprenticeship. You know, he played at least the first half of his career in pretty successful Essendon teams. They were finalists for the first 6 years of his playing career. So he's been a very strong program from a playing point of view and been able to sort of appreciate as a player what was required. And then he's moved into coaching in two terrific systems, being GWS, who have been very successful nearly all the time he's been there, and Sydney more recently, which has, you know, been, well, until the last couple of weeks, the sort of envy of most guys in terms of their culture and their football program. So, and look, he's, you know, albeit only sort of half a season or so, he's actually coached at senior level. I think the understanding of Essendon as a political entity will probably help too. Now, I mean, it's a pity that could be a requirement, and unfortunately, but, you know, it is that sort of club. It's highly political. So his knowledge of how the various factions around the place work and the politics and, you know, who you have to appease and who you have to sort of keep at arm's length, there's no doubt that will be handy for him. As far as the James Hurd question goes, no, I don't think he has to be involved, but I think there's plenty of benefits if he is involved. I mean, he's got a great football brain, again, knows the place back to front. I'm less worried about the prospect of agitation from people if he isn't involved, because I think people blow a lot of hot air around those sorts of things, to be honest. I think that, you know, there's nothing that pacifies a disgruntled support base like winning. I mean, I don't think Essendon will be doing a lot of that, but I think Essendon fans now have grown realistic enough, given the amount of suffering they've had, to realise that this one is going to be a slow burn. And if they can just see some decent signs of progress, you know, the recruiting via the draft and trades coming up is fruitful. They put in place a capable coaching panel, and that's another thing here. You know, they've got to really replace an entire coaching panel. So many people have left. They've got to fix up things like development. There's so many issues that club faces that go just beyond the senior coach. There's a lot of work to be done. I think James Hird could really be valuable in that space. I mean, I keep hearing that he's not particularly interested in that, but Mark McVay's one of his great mates, so maybe he can use his power of persuasion to get him on board. But as far as the actual senior coaching appointment goes, yeah, I'm pretty pleased with it, and I'm pretty confident that you're going to start seeing some sort of uptick in their performance next year. But having said that, we're talking several years down the track before I think they can really look realistically at, you know, threatening the upper echelons of the ladder.
1: Yeah, I think that's a good call, and I think we're in all hopeful for that as well. Seeing him in the past week, you know, do the media rounds, have his say on a numerous different amount of platforms, and you know, from the outside looking in, seems like he's giving 100% to everyone so far, which is exactly what you want. You see his persona off the field, and we'll have to wait and see what that is like. Of course, experience as assistant coaches prior to, and yeah, looks like the right man for the job for the Essendon Football Club. We know it's a big one. Mark McVay will be leading them hopefully onwards and upwards in 2027 and beyond. Now, this next issue, Rowan, we haven't really talked about this for a few weeks now. It's sort of been put under the rug. The Geelong concussion handling of Jake Collajasny, $140,000 fine, so no other sanctions, no nothing like that, no premiership points, no players getting suspended or staff or anything like that, just $140,000 fine. Rowan, what do you think, slap of the on the wrist or a fair, I guess, sanction?
18: Oh, I think it's a slap on the wrist, to be honest. I mean, given the sort of brazenness of what they were trying to pull and the fact that they got caught out, it's not like anyone sort of voluntarily came forward. And, yeah, look, money like that, it's interesting, you know, people around the AFL are trying to make out like it's a hefty punishment. I think people, most football fans, sort of see it the other way, and I'm inclined to sit with them on it, given, you know, it was we've been trying to sort of talk seriously about concussion for years now, and you know, football faces some really grave consequences legally with guys, you know, taking action for the wide symptoms from it after their careers are finished. It's something we've got to be totally serious about. And then you see a club sort of doing this sort of under-the-table agreement type stuff to sort of divest themselves of responsibility. It's an absolutely appalling look. I think the other thing that looked really bad about it is there's no doubt there's a growing cynicism among the football public and I think other football clubs about Geelong's influence over the AFL, you know, the amount of things that seem to get a reasonable deal on and the amount of personnel who seem to swap between the Geelong Football Club and the AFL, you know, to the point you've got the Geelong CEO, who was the former football operations manager, the Geelong chairman is now the chairman of the commission, et cetera, and you know they've been given a fantastic deal to build that great stadium and keep the government money. They've got a built-in advantage with that home ground set up, sort of the only self-contained home that the Victorian club has. There's definitely a perception in the football world that they get things pretty easily, and I don't think this obviously doesn't help that. So, I think the AFL should have gone a lot harder. It certainly would have been worth, I think, penalising people in terms of suspension over the next season or so.
1: Yeah, it was a real interesting outcome, wasn't it? Again, an issue that was brought to us all by surprise and then sort of pushed under the rug for a little bit. But, yeah, this week the AFL handing down Geelong a $140,000 fine for their handling of Jake Colajasny's concussion waiver. Sticking on the Cats for just one moment, Rowan, they're, of course, always busy during the AFL off-season, eyeing off the stars yet again, Zach Butters, Toby Green and Rowan Marshall potentially to request another trade there this upcoming off-season. They couldn't do it, can they? But of course they'll try and find a way, but far out, I'm almost sick of them trying to get into some of the stars of the comp.
18: Well, I mean, you know, you can't blame them for trying to get everyone they possibly can, but this is another example of, you know, legislation that's come in with an intended effect, and the impact has actually been the complete opposite. And, you know, 15 years, and I think this will be the 15th year of free agency, and that was supposedly going to help, you know, guys that were getting squeezed out of good clubs get regular senior footy at clubs lower down the ladder. And in actual fact, you know, 80 to 90% of the big names who've come, that moved club in free agency, have gone the other way. And so it's really just helped make the rich richer and the, you know, the poor sort of continue their stays down the ladder. And Geelong have done it better than anyone. Look, I mean, fair play to them in terms of their payment structure. Obviously, it allows them to keep players, you know, the rank and file players, perhaps at a lower rate than their peers at other clubs, with the lure of team success, and that will pay off in other ways. But there's got to be a sort of a baseline here, and I think this sort of stuff happens enough for the AFL to be looking at, you know, completely rewriting the way the player movement rules work. You know, they're always tinkering with the draft, and that's a complete mess now. I can barely understand it. But free agency particularly, sure, you can institute some mechanism whereby, you know, the best players in the competition, if they're going to go somewhere, they don't end up at the power clubs, because you just imprint the same clubs being successful all the time, which is, I reckon, we're seeing more of. And you certainly don't want to go back to the VFL days, of, you know, up to the mid-80s, where, I mean, there was a near 20-year period between the mid-60s and the mid-80s when only four clubs won premierships. And we really got out of that with the draft and the salary cap and a national competition. It'd be a real shame if we got back to that thing where only a handful of clubs could ever win the premiership. That's been one of the great pluses of the AFL competition, has been how everyone has a chance. I want to keep it like that.
1: Yeah, it's a really good call, isn't it? I think a prime example of this will be Richmond and the amount of money that they're going to be offering to Zach Butters. And it seems as though that at this stage he's going to be turning that away. And then also when Tassie come into the competition in two, they're going to be offering an expenditure amount of money to some of the competition's players, whether or not that brings them over there. I guess we'll have to wait and see. And on the back of that, it sort of leaves clubs that are, you know, a bit on the outside, you know, out of the bubble a little bit. The GWS Giants is probably the one I want to mention here for mine, Rowan, before we move on to the wild card. It could be a big club clean out for the Giants, I think. Jesse Hogan, Jake Stringer, Toby Green and Kieran Briggs all set to go, you know, with the prospect as well for the Giants as a club not too great at the moment. So, yeah, where do you see them at? Because it doesn't look all too pretty to be at the Giants at the moment.
18: Yeah, it does. It has that sort of changing of the guard feel about it. And it seems to have happened pretty quickly too. I mean, they were, you know, they were in a pretty good place, I thought, like at the end of, say, 2024. And then, you know, famously blew a couple of finals and went out in straight sets, and then, you know, lost a home elimination final again last year. And those two finals failures, I think, I don't know if they just dragged sort of the morale of the place down a bit, but they've just, you know, look, injuries have been ridiculous. They've been really crippled by injuries several years in a row now, and losing Tom Green before the season even started was a bit of a fatal blow for them. But yeah, when, look, players of that seniority that you just mentioned are on the way out. Look, I guess I saw Adam Kingsley addressing the players on a video a few days ago, actually, and it was interesting. He said, you know, for the amount of talent we've got, we should not only be making finals but winning finals. So the They're obviously very confident in, some of the young players they've got coming through, and you sort of need to remember how many of them we didn't see much of, if at all, this year. I mentioned Tom Green, who's not young, but, I mean, God, Darcy Jones, he's a terrific player for them. We didn't really see him. And they've just never been able to get their best side on the park. You know, Aaron Cadman's a guy who keeps improving. So there's plenty there to work with. But, I don't see them sort of being among the upper echelon of contenders now for a couple of years. I think those, the senior guys, if they're on the move, it's that next year that's going to have to sort of take the leadership mantle. And that's not something that's easily done or done quickly or overnight. You know, they're going to have to sort of get used to the changing landscape, I think, and that can take a couple of years. So they're capable, but to me, I just wonder if the next couple of seasons they're going to be a bit of a mid-table side rather than a top 10 side even.
1: Yep, I think that may be the case as well for Adam Kingsley's GWS Giants side. Okay, Rowan, before I do let you go, tip for tonight, you'll be at the game. What do you think, Doggies and Pies at the MCG?
18: Yeah, look, I mean, Bulldogs' best is very good, but I've just got a lot of respect for Collingwood and their capacity to be consistently well-performed and to win the games that matter. And, they were awful last week, but there wasn't too much consequence attached to that for them, so I'll give them a mulligan there. Yeah, I reckon the Pies, just in a big game at the G, cutthroat, I'd back them against most teams in that situation. So I think it'll be close, but I reckon the Pies will get up.
1: Yep, should be a great game tonight. And then I agree with you, like you said at the start of the chat, Rowan. I think this one's even more exciting. Demons and Carlton also at the MCG on Saturday. Almost a battle of whose system comes out on top. Should be a coaching masterclass by both sides.
18: Yeah, look, Carlton, their form's impeccable. So it's pretty hard to tip against them from that perspective. But having said that, I think Melbourne's best is a bit better than Carlton's. And, they've had a fantastic season. They've had a couple of downs lately, but I'd love to see them do themselves justice by playing really well in a big cutthroat final. So I'm going to go for the Demons for that one, but again, by a handful of points. I think they'll both be really close games.
1: Yep, let's hope so. The competition's first ever wild card round kicking off tonight. I guess we'll have to wait and see if we deem it a success or not. Hey, Rowan, appreciate your time once again on the station. Always very generous with it. Been a pleasure chatting today. Enjoy the footy tonight and have a great weekend.
18: No worries, Brogan, anytime.
1: Thank you. There he goes. Rowan Connolly, long-time AFL journalist right here on Sports Drive this afternoon. Always very appreciative of Rowan's time on the station and, chatting all things footy here on Sports Drive. This afternoon, Regan Spear in the chair with you today, and it's all thanks to Freightmart, locally owned and operated for all of your international forwarding and local transport needs. Been a good show so far, like you heard then. Rowan Connolly, long-time AFL journalist, NBA expert Sammy Trousseau, as well as former Docker Brett Peak already on the program this afternoon. So if you've missed anything, you can catch up anytime, sportfm.com.au via the Community Radio Plus app, and you can also listen via Spotify or Apple Podcasts as well. And if you want to have your say on the show, you can as well. 0429 913 913 to text in. 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We'd love to hear your voice on the airwaves. 94187700 is the number to ring up on. Still plenty to look forward to. Ray Phillips not too far away. He'll join us after we hear the latest from our station sponsors and also Sport FM Traffic. We'll chat more about the Essendon Football Club. Fiona Rose, the creator of Essendon fan channel Bomber Banter, will join the show in the final hour too. She got to be in an interview with the new senior head coach, Mark McVay, so we'll ask her about that. And then Mick Collis, familiar voice here on Sport FM Airways, rugby commentator, will join us. Also in the final hour, we will preview the Wallabies in Argentina, which takes place on Sunday. So stick with us here on Perth Sports Leader 91.3 Sport FM. You're listening to Sports Drive here for your Friday. We're going to take a break, and on the other side, we'll chat some cricket. Former first-class cricketer Ray Phillips will join us on the show.
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10: Taking a check of our roads, and we've had a breakdown in Welshpool, Leach Highway northbound exit to Welshpool Road. The right lane is blocked, but so far we're not seeing any major delays. Just be cautious if you're in the area. Looking at our freeways, Kwinana Freeway northbound moving slowly, Anchortail Road to Russell Road, southbound busy Hay Street to Millpoint Road, Mount Henry Bridge and Armidale Road to Russell Road. Tonkin Highway flowing well, no major holdups through the CBD. 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It's Julia. That's the latest traffic on 91.3 Sport FM.
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1: Yeah, great to have your company on Sports Drive this afternoon. Regan Spear in the chair with you for your Friday until 5 o'clock, so over halfway through today's drive show, but still plenty to look forward to. Mick Collis will join us in the final hour, as well as Fiona Rose, creator of the Essendon fan channel Bomber Banter. But it's time to get to my next guest here in the 3 o'clock hour on Sports Drive this afternoon. We're going to turn our attention to some cricket. It's been nearly a week now since the Aussies dominated Bangladesh in the second test. We needed that to happen in Mackay, but there's been a bit happening all over the place, especially in the Big Bash I've seen in just the last few days. And, well, good enough to join us back on Sports Drive today. Former first-class cricketer Ray Phillips is here to chat all about it. Afternoon, Ray.
18: Good afternoon, Regan. How are you, mate?
1: Really good. How are you?
18: Yeah, not bad. Had a nice day on the golf course today. It was beautiful.
1: Very nice. How'd you hit him?
18: Yeah, hit him all right. Yeah, mate, we got the bickies, so that's always a good sign.
1: Very good. Starting off the weekend in great fashion. Hey, what'd you think about the Aussies, firstly, in the test match against Bangladesh, the second test? We spoke post the first test, Ray. It was a dominant performance. What was more to like? I think we were very grateful of that performance coming back out on top.
18: Well, they bounced back, didn't they, after the first test loss for Bangladesh in
0: Darwin. And, you know, Bangladesh played beautifully in Darwin. They batted time. They got over 400. Australia got under 200 in one innings and just over 200 in the other innings. Got beaten quite comfortably in the end when Bangladesh chased down a meagre 57 for the loss of one wicket. But then, you know, moving down to Mackay at Harrop Park there, a beautiful stadium. Well, it's not a stadium, but it's just a beautiful cricket ground. Got a licensed club adjacent to the cricket ground, but they bounced back beautifully. Mitchell Starc was just outstanding. I mean, you know, a lot of people talk about, you know, how many wickets does he get with his, either his first ball or in the first over when he starts bowling. He's just unbelievable, and he deserved to get 10 wickets. But, you know, on the other side of the coin, Australia only scored 210, you know, after dismissing Bangladesh was just 65, and then obviously they won by an innings and plenty, 50-odd runs in the end. But that still has exposed a little bit of the brittleness from the batting lineup, hasn't it? To win by an innings and 50-odd runs and only scoring 210, to me, I thought that when they went in and to bat for the first time, you would have thought they would have got 400-odd plus. You know, there was a little bit in the pitch, no doubt about it, but I think batsmen got themselves out more than ball got themselves out.
1: Yeah, I tend to agree. That is a pretty good wrap up there, Ray. I think with the dominance with the ball, we almost look past the 200 that the Aussies made in that first innings. I did just want to touch on Mitchell Starc just one more time before we do move on. How good was he once again? It's like the batsman knows what he's going to try and do. He knows what he's going to try and do, but he's still got to play it. 10th all-time now in the wicket takers for test matches. And for the first time ever, can you believe it, top of the ICC bowling rankings. Absolutely incredible.
0: Yeah, absolutely. I read that this morning. Look, he's been magnificent for a long period of time, but specifically over the last couple of years, he's been enormous. And he's also the leading left arm wicket taker, including spinners, of course. I think Haraf from Sri Lanka was the other one that he went past, of all time. Now, that's just amazing. You know, considering when you've got the likes of Wasim Akram and people like that and players like that, but he has been just absolutely superb, Mitchell Starc, over quite a long period of time. Let's hope he's still got a little bit more in him. I mean, Josh Hazlewood picked up 5 for, don't forget, in the first test up in Darwin. And Pat Cummins chipped in with a few wickets in Mackay. And, of course, they've got Scott Bolan. And I know Michael Nix is out at the moment, but they've got Scott Bolan sitting in the wings waiting to get an opportunity. No doubt, there's been a lot of talk as to how many test matches are going to be played over the next 18 to 20 months. I don't think those three players can... they won't play all games. There's no doubt about that. And I suppose the other one that, you know, people are starting to talk about, and he's taken 560-odd test wickets, is Nathan Lyon. I know we spoke last week, Regan, about your man, Corey Roccocioli, and also Todd Murphy, who's been thereabouts. But Nathan Lyon, he did pick up a few wickets in Bangladesh's second innings, but he's not ripping the attack apart, and he looks a little bit slow to me in the field, but he's in there first and foremost to bowl, and he actually batted quite well, you know, to get the score up to 210. So I think he's still got a bit of test cricket left in him, but whether or not he'll go the distance also is a bit of a question mark, isn't it?
1: Yeah, no, it is. As we've mentioned multiple times, it is a massive summer ahead. And, of course, the Test Series against South Africa is the next big one. Of course, the first time the Aussies have played there since Sandpaper Gate. But I don't think a whole lot of people know, Ray, that in between them, we have some white ball fixtures between Zimbabwe and South Africa as well. Before we head into the red ball stuff, what sort of squad do you think we should expect for these matches that are in between the real blockbuster Test Series?
0: Yeah, that's a very good question, you know, Regan. When they pick the team, I assume in the next couple of weeks, when they go and play that white ball series with Zimbabwe and South Africa. I think, you know, there's a lot of talk about Marnus Labuschagne's spot on the test side. I think he will go and play white ball cricket but I'm not sure that he'll play Test cricket against South Africa. It's been well documented now that he's gone about 3 or so years without scoring an international 100 in any form of the game, Test cricket, One Day cricket, or even T20 cricket for that matter. So I think his place at number three is a little bit tenuous. I think there's a number of players that will probably put their hand up and get selected, because the One Day squad is going to be not that much different to the test side, but there'll be a few changes, there's no doubt about it.
1: Yeah, there certainly will be, and
0: I think I was trying to get Cooper Connolly's name out before. I think Cooper will certainly come into contention. Now, certainly for the white ball component, and you know, it was remiss of me last week when we were going through a number of players around the country that I left Cooper out, and he should not have been left out by me. And I think he will certainly come into consideration for the white ball component of that tour. And then he may well come into consideration, depending on how he plays in those one-day games, he might come into consideration for the test side.
1: I have to agree with you there, Ray. Of course, maybe a little bit biased over here in Western Australia, and also did go to school with Cooper, so a little bit of extra mayo on top of there. But I have to agree, and you know, when he has played in the Australian side, he's been used more so as a bowler especially, and then he had a little bit of a break-off bowling. I think he injured his back in the IPL. But I think at the end of the day, he is a middle to top-order batsman. We know he's the aggressive type, and we've seen now, this is going to lead me to my next question, right? It's almost like the type of batting between One Day and Test cricket, that mindset is becoming extremely similar. Of course, the poorer pitches in recent time in Red Bull have played a part in the low scores across teams. But you know, the art of, you know, digging in, survival, copping a few on the shoulder, under the rib, it's almost gone. I haven't really seen it.
0: Absolutely. I think another player who was given an opportunity against India a couple of years ago is Nathan McSweeney, maybe coming in at three. But I think, just going back to Marnus Labuschagne briefly, if he does play in that white ball series, he might get some confidence back by scoring some runs in the one-day competition. Now, whether or not they hang on to him for the test series, well, only time will tell. I think Curtis Patterson's another one that may come into consideration. He's had a good year last year, but I think Nathan McSweeney deserves another opportunity, possibly at three. Now, the other thing people are talking about as well, I was listening intently today to one of our sports shows up here, that there could be a possibility where Travis Head goes back down to five. Now, if that happens, they need to get another opener to go with Matthew Renshaw, because one would assume that Matthew Renshaw will... I know that Jack Weatherill only got the one test, but one would assume that Matthew Renshaw is going to get more than the one test. And Cameron Green, who's played quite well against Bangladesh, scoring 100, and he was a bit of a shining light in Australia's innings the other day when he scored 67. I would like to see him go back to six. As good as Alex Carey has been, it's nice to see your wicketkeeper coming in at seven and play another specialist batsman. As I said, I'd either pick another specialist opener and play Nathan McSweeney at three. Don't manufacture anybody. Pick a specialist opener.
1: Yeah, it is a really intriguing discussion point, with no real spots in the Aussie batting order at all sort of locked in. Haven't really been this way in a very long time. So hopefully within this big summer, the Aussies find out the right order. Hopefully some players can play themselves into form, and hopefully we can see plenty of runs being made in the red ball and also the white ball. Just one. Yeah, you go, Ray.
0: Yeah, right. Sorry. Well, the domestic competition starts obviously next month as well.
1: Yep.
0: Next month is only four or five days away. The domestic one day competition starts on about the 18th or 19th of September. And then after there's a number of one-day games there, then starts to roll in Sheffield Shield competition in the first week in October. So players will have the opportunity to put their hand up leading into the Test Series against New Zealand being played at home here, that four test series.
1: Yeah, it's not far away at all, and it's exciting, and I think there'll be players ready and raring to go to try and prove their opportunity to play for the national side. The Big Bash isn't too far away as well, Ray, and I don't know if you've seen this. This has probably gone a bit under the radar in terms of news as well. Only just a few days ago, I've seen that, you know, BBL clubs will no longer have to be forced to sign a minimum number of overseas players. This is in order to better pay Australia's best

0: takes it away. You'd like to be able to have an international cricketer play for maybe the entire BBL series. Now, on in an ideal world, that would be terrific, but it's just not going to happen, unfortunately, because we don't see very many Indian players playing in the BBL because they have corresponding matches at home pretty much at the same time as well. But we do see a lot of Pakistanis and Bangladeshi players. And, of course, some Englishmen. I think Andrew Flintoff is thinking about coming out and playing here this summer. The BBL, looking forward to the BBL. That kicks off in about the first week in December. So looking forward to that.
1: Yeah, as am I. It is an intriguing competition, the Big Bash. We know there's so many of those T20 domestic competitions around the globe now, and hopefully the Big Bash doesn't fall into the trend of privatisation and all that sort of stuff that we were talking about earlier in the year. But at this stage, it's going to be like normal, but no minimum number of overseas players for BBL clubs, just announced a little earlier in the week. Last one before I do let you go, Ray, you spoke about Indian players in the Big Bash. What about the Big Bash being played in India for the opening game? Were you a fan when that got announced?
0: Not at all. I just think it detracts from the people that support the game week in and week out in Brisbane. They've got enough T20 competition, particularly with their IPL. And I just don't like the fact that it's been taken out of Australia to be played in India. Are the Scorchers going to be involved in that against the Renegades?
1: Yeah, they will.
0: Yeah, I just think that's poor form, to be honest with you. They have a lot of cricket played in all forms of the game over there, and as I said, the IPL is huge, but I just don't think it's fair on the people that put their hard-earned money back-to-back, week-to-week, to watch either the Perth Scorchers or the Renegades or the Heat. And I must admit, personally, I don't like it. It's also been mooted about playing an Ashes test match in India between Australia and England. So I just don't agree with that either.
1: Yeah, I'm really struggling to come to terms with the positives to take out of that. I think my main point sort of earlier in the year when this was getting discussed was that I don't know why Aussie players should play over there if Indian players aren't even allowed to come play in the Big Bash either. So it doesn't really make any sense.
0: Well, that's exactly right. I mean, our players obviously go and play the IPL for a variety of reasons. One, they like playing it, and also they get a lot of money to play it.
1: Yep.
0: If you're in that high echelon. So, and the Indian players don't come out and play in our BBL. So why are we taking a game to India? And I just can't understand why we take an Ashes test to India. It's got me absolutely bemused.
1: Yeah. It's a pretty intriguing proposition, and I'm not really too sure many people are right behind it. I guess we'll see how it comes with the domestic season not too far away, and Big Bash also kicking off a little later in the year. Hey, Ray, always a pleasure chatting cricket with you. Thanks so much for jumping on the station once again, and I'm sure we'll chat again very soon in the lead-up to the Aussies heading to South Africa.
0: Yeah, thanks, Regan. Don't forget, there's a test series going on at the moment, of course. England playing Pakistan in the second test.
1: Yes.
0: And England overnight were 9-248. So the Englishmen cleaned them up and got rid of that baseball stuff and cleaned them up in the first test. But, that's only day one. So it's, and I think they lost a little time through rain last night. So, I might have a little bit of a look at that tonight. Although, I want to watch the Western Bulldogs play Collingwood.
1: Action-packed weekend of sport. Yeah, the wild card round kicking off tonight. We've spoken about that right throughout the show. And, even Sri Lanka and India, a test match taking place there too. Second test. And I saw one of the Sri Lankans. He's averaging a good 90-odd in test cricket. He's got an unbelievable record. What's his name? Sunil Dinsha. His record, Ray, 5 matches, 9 innings, a high score of 133. Average of 86 with 3 tons and 250s, not bad.
0: Goodness me. Yeah. Well, that is good going. I think I mentioned before Andrew Flintoff coming out to play. He's not going to play. I'm talking about Ben Stokes. He might come out and play in the BBL.
1: Yeah, no, too right. I wouldn't be surprised.

0: Surprise at all if there's an immense amount of interest. And I even think, Rafe, I think Freddie Flintoff's coaching the Thunder.
1: Yeah, he is involved out here, absolutely. You know, Queensland got a new coach. It's good. Unfortunately, Johan Botha was moved on, and they got James Hopes, who's back in the fold. So it'd be interesting to see how he handles his charges for the new season coming.
0: No, certainly will. Looking forward to the domestic season getting underway, and I'm sure we'll speak many times until then and throughout that period as well. Thanks for your time again on the show, Ray. You have a great rest of your day and weekend.
1: Thanks, Ray. And I hope so. Look forward to talking to you again shortly.
0: As do I. There he goes, former first-class cricketer Ray Phillips right here on Sports Drive this afternoon. Again, another man very generous with his time across the station. Doing some great things, broadcasting Queensland cricket as well. And just, you know, weeks away from the domestic season getting underway. One Day Cup, Sheffield Shield, hopefully a more successful season for our Western Australian Warriors. I've been a bit down in recent time. We're not really used to that, are we? But yeah, I guess we'll have to wait and see. Not too many changes to the overall squad for Western Australia. They're backing in their key men, and hopefully we can take home some more silverware, and we'll be broadcasting, of course, right here on Perth Sports Leader 91.3 Sport FM. It has ticked past 4 o'clock, which means we do have to head to the news, get the latest in Sport FM traffic, and also hear from our station sponsors. Fiona Rose from Bomber Bant is going to join us on the other side, as well as Mick Collis, rugby commentator, to preview the Wallabies and Argentina match on Sunday. So stick with us here on Sport FM. We've got an hour left, so if you want to get involved, there's still time to do so. 0429 913 913 to text in or call up 9418 7700. 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
4: I'm Alan Baskin. Loved ones of those missing in Nepal are scouring local hospitals in the hopes of locating them. The death toll from the flash flooding triggered by a landslide and lake wall collapse is continuing to climb. Around 40 Australians are among more than 1,000 people still reported as missing. Nine reporter James Wilson has been at a major hospital in the capital, Kathmandu, and he says at least 50 survivors have been transported to that facility alone.
5: Incredible stories of survival, but also heartbreak. I was just speaking to a doctor, the chief doctor here, who told me they had a five-year-old girl who was pulled from the mud. She's alive, but she lost her entire family in this tragedy.
4: There's been a spike in deadly drug overdoses across the country, according to the latest figures. Mark Dransfield takes up the story.
6: A Pennington Institute report shows more than 2,500 unintentional drug-induced deaths were recorded from 2023 to 24. That was the highest number on record. Research director Jake Dizzard says there needs to be more community education about preventing overdoses.
7: People who use cocaine may think they're just going out for a bit of a party with their mates, and what they fail to consider is that we have a very toxic and unpredictable drug supply in Australia.
4: A Queensland man arrested in Bali over an alleged public sex act is expected to be deported to Australia soon. Locals have performed a cleansing ceremony in North Kuta where the act took place. Local Wayan Sadyadyana is warning other visitors against doing the same.
8: I do understand it's kind of accidentally, because they are drunk, just came back from Beach Club. We really expect that this kind of situation not happening again.
4: The H5 bird flu has been confirmed in a dolphin in South Australia. It's the first time in Australia the disease has been detected in the species, but infections in dolphins have been reported in other countries. Victorian school students have come up with a new form of fake ID, using a sophisticated mock-up of the My VicRoads app to create digital driver's licences and use them to buy alcohol. The bogus IDs can look almost identical to the real thing, even replicating the QR code and hologram. CEO for Cyber Impact, Mark Voss, says VicRoads has been alerted to the scam.
9: Probably potentially even school kids that have created the app. We don't know who's behind it. And the important thing is, Well, VicRoads itself hasn't been hacked. That's point number one. And point number two is the driver's license will look identical to on the phone.
4: Meta is set to update its wearable technology amid privacy concerns. Complaints of pervert glasses appeared after a loophole controversially allowed users to record others while covering the indicator light. A fix is said to be on the way to resolve the issue. To the Australian share market, the All Ords has closed up 51 points at 9294. One Australian dollar was buying 71.98 US cents. This is AIR National News. One of the brains behind the NRL's kickoff change is defending the proposal after it was largely ignored by players in its first trial. Despite 12 tries between the Broncos and the Storm, the conceding team only chose to receive the ball on three occasions. Cameron Munster, Harry Grant and Ben Hunt all spoke out against the change after the game. But Rabbitohs coach Wayne Bennett says he still thinks it has merit.
10: You don't want to use the benefits. Well, you can just do what you always did. When you've been scored on under the present rule, then, you know, you have to kick off and you have to defend it. So that's what you like doing. Well, good on you. I'm happy for you.
4: The Bulldogs' finals hopes go on the line tonight when they take on the Panthers at Parramatta. The early game between the Sea Eagles and the Dragons is just getting underway. In AFL, the 8th-placed Western Bulldogs take on 9th-placed Collingwood tonight. Hawthorn midfielder Massimo D'Ambrosio says they know they can match up with the best in the competition as they prepare to take on minor premiers Fremantle in a sold-out qualifying final in Perth on Thursday night.
11: We just need to be able to do that for four quarters consistently, and we'll be looking to show that against Freo on the weekend. But, yeah, obviously we look at every team that plays against them and where we can find little holes in their game. So, yeah, we'll be looking ready and looking forward to the challenge.
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12: Through Craigie, watch out for a crash. Mitchell Freeway northbound at Ocean Reef Road. The right lane is blocked there with traffic heavy on the approach. Also through Armidale, a crash closing Armidale Road westbound at Seville Drive. Police are on site and traffic is also pretty slow there. Freeway southbound busy from Hay Street out of Perth to South Terrace, Canning Highway and from Belia Drive to Thomas Road. 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It's Dylan. That's the latest traffic on 91.3 Sport FM.
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0: Yeah, Perth's weather for your Friday the 28th of August, top of 19 degrees and partly sunny outside today. Similar conditions tomorrow for Saturday, top of 21 and an overnight low of 13. Sunday, nice and sunny, no cloud about, top of 24 degrees and a low of 13. Right now it is 18 degrees here in Perth.
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0: 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And we'd love to have your involvement throughout this last hour. 94187700 if you want to give us a ring, or 04 29 913 913 if you want to text in. Already had some great guests so far. Ray Phillips, Rowan Connolly, Sam Trusso and Brett Peak already on Sports Drive this afternoon. Mick Collis, rugby commentator, not too far away. We'll preview the Wallabies in Argentina on Sunday. But right now, let's get to my next guest. And, we'll get the latest from the Essendon Football Club. Their AFL home and away season is over. I see their VFL is still in contention as well, making finals. And, the big news story of the week has been their new coach, Mark McVay, getting appointed for the 2027 season and beyond. And, joining me once again on Sports Drive this afternoon, the creator of the Essendon Fan Channel, Bomber Banter, Fiona Rose, has been good enough to join me. Hello, Fiona.
16: Hello, Regan. Nice to talk to you again.
0: No, great to have you back on the show. Can you take a breath now that the season is done for the Bombers?
16: Definitely a bit of relief there, most definitely, with a bit of a grind, not going to lie. A two-win season is just as fun as it sounds, and that's not very fun at all. So, it was good to go out, in a game against Port at Marvel, we were right in it up until the end. So, hopefully that'll give the boys a bit of confidence going into pre-season.
0: Yeah, let's certainly hope so. And now, the newly appointed head coach, Fiona, let's get to it. Mark McVay, the interviewing experience you had, because you were lucky enough to chat to him. How good was that? Must have been a surreal time for you. What an opportunity.
16: Yeah, thank you, Regan. Yeah, it was brilliant, and I feel incredibly privileged and grateful to have been invited in by the Essendon Football Club. The media department, has to be said, have been phenomenal in getting Mark in and around to, new age media, old age mainstream media. And, was lucky enough to be a little small part of the media circuit that he did. And, very surreal, but very grateful. It was unbelievable. Mm.
0: And, of course, there were probably hundreds of questions flying through your head that you wanted to ask. Does he have a main, coaching philosophy you got out of the interview and what you've heard from him so far? Fiona, of course, we haven't seen him, in action yet. And I suppose we're just sort of taking it all in and to see what he has to offer. It's probably really exciting.
16: Yeah, very exciting. And that's the uncanny thing about it. I kind of came away just overwhelmed by the absolute clarity that came through with him, in terms of, you just get the sense that this guy has been living and breathing and rehearsing being a senior coach for years, because the way he spoke about, his philosophy and his ideas, it really felt like speaking to someone who had already kind of mentally embodied and inhabited that role. So, yeah, that's the best way I can describe it. It was very, very comforting, and I feel really like alive with possibilities. I know that sounds a bit corny, but it's been a very hard time as an Essendon fan for the last couple of decades. So it finally feels like there's a little bit of light at the end of the tunnel.
0: Yeah, absolutely. And of course, this is a young Essendon group. Do you feel like he is the type of guy to be nurturing and a good, I guess, development coach as well for this Essendon team? Because we probably know it's going to be, a lengthy ride before the Bombers are back up competing for success. But there's no doubtably talent there at the club. So do you think a big part of his coaching regime will be, developing these younger players as quick as possible?
16: Oh, most definitely. And I suspect that's, a strong part of the reason he got the role. And I can understand why he was chosen. He's done so much work in that space with coaching under 16s, under 18s, taking the Allies to a premiership. I think he's got this, we've got a young group, but he's got this really great combination of characteristics that is kind of the fire but also the warmth. And I think even Toby Green described him as harsh but fair. And so I think, while he'll have very, very you know, a very high intolerance for standards not being met. It's not kind of in that manic and kind of extreme anger type of way. It's a more focused, controlled. And then, of course, you know, he's got that warmth to him, which definitely comes through. And you just get the sense that he'll spend time making the players feel really seen and understood and valued, so that when he eventually has to challenge one of them, you know, they're much more likely to understand where that challenge is coming from. And that's going to be so important, as you said, with such a young group.
0: Yeah. Do you think there are any players who could really, you know, benefit from this fresh coaching start at the end of the day? Like, you know, there's plenty with underlying talent. Probably someone like Elijah Sardis comes to mind first. Do you reckon there's other players in a similar boat to him that would really, you know, just benefit from a fresh start?
16: Yeah, look, my first instinct was to say all of them, because right from the senior players, like guys like, you know, Kyle Langford, Jordan Ridley, you know, Mason Redmond, guys in the more experienced, and at least I'm not sure they've had kind of a coach like him. They've gone through a few coaches. I'm not sure they've kind of experienced a coach like him. But the first guy that comes to mind is a bit of an Archie Perkins, and even an Isaac Kakko, Archie Day Wicks, all these young guys, because something that Mark said that stood out to me, I'm not quite sure which press conference or interview it was, he's done so many, the poor guy, but he kind of touched on the fact that, you know, it's widely known that, you know, our team defence has been terrible for years, so many years, but he really honed in on the point of teaching the players, like the defence being about teaching the players what to do when they don't have the ball. And I think that's just a huge part of where we've fallen down. I don't think it's just effort. I think it's education. I genuinely don't think our players always understand what's required of them without the ball. So I feel like that education piece is going to be a huge focus for him, and some of these guys mentioned are really going to benefit from it.
0: Yeah, I think so too. And, of course, the off-season's only just started for the clubs that have finished up for season 2026, so there's still a long way ahead yet. And, of course, you can't talk about Mark McVeigh, which is maybe a little bit unfortunate, without mentioning the one, James Hurd. Do you think he needs to be or should be involved at some capacity next season?
16: I don't, you know, it's totally up to what he wants to do, of course. I don't think he necessarily should feel obliged to, but I think it would be wonderful if he did. I know he's, you know, he wants to see Essendon back where we belong, and I think it would be a formidable team if he came back and kind of helped Mark McVeigh. Of course, I want Mark to have his own right and to lead in his own way, but I think the James Hurd piece could really help us and benefit us. And I think his skill set, there are some roles that he would be extremely good for. So, yeah, I would personally love to see it.
0: Yeah, and I think as well, if there was an award for someone handling themselves in the media the best, it has to go to James Hurd. Far out, he's done well getting through all this period, and it's still going out. I'm pretty sure he would want it to end very quickly, but yeah, he has been fantastic throughout this whole process, and yeah, I think everyone is now glad that the senior head coach of the Essendon Football Club has been officially announced. 12 or so out of contract for the Bombers, Fiona. Do you know when exit meetings are?
16: So the exit meetings have pretty much all taken place. Mark McVeigh has sat in on the tail end of all of those. So I'm told, you know, I hear that he said that they went for much longer than what they usually would, because he wanted to get a bit of an insight into the individuals. And he also had a really 2-hour in-depth chat with Matt Roser and the team, the list management team. So, yeah, it's certainly going to be interesting. I don't know that he might, but I'm not sure how much say he'll have on some of these players who are out of contract. And as you mentioned, you know, Elijah Sardis, Nick Cox, all of these guys are kind of in between knowing where they're going to be next year. So it's going to be an interesting time.
0: Yeah, it is potentially a big list management for the Essendon Bombers. We'll have to wait and see how that does all play out. And, well, lastly, before I do let you go, Fiona, how's the VFL side going to do against Williamstown tomorrow?
16: Yes, very exciting. Our team dropped earlier today, and it's a very, very strong one, it has to be said. I think, 17 senior players listed, and a very excited fan base that is craving some success in some form. And the VFL have been terrific this year. They've had a sensational last month of football to cement themselves into finals. We finished around 15th last year and 5th this year, so they thoroughly deserve to be there. There's going to be a big crowd down at Windy Hill, so yeah, I think we're in for a very, very good shot. And I expect us to win that.
0: Let's hope so. Well, best of luck. Hopefully the VFL side can continue throughout the rest of the 2026 season. And, well, wildcard round kicks off tonight. Are you going to be taking in any of these games?
16: Absolutely. I am an absolute footy nuffy. I cannot get enough of it. So, looking forward to both games of wildcard round. And then, I don't know, how are you feeling about the wildcard round? Do we like wildcard or... Not sure yet.
0: Yeah, I think we like it at the moment because of the teams that are in there. I think that is great. I think four Victorian clubs is great. I think both games at the MCG is absolutely fantastic. I guess we'll have to wait and see. I think they'll both be, I can't see how they won't both be cracking games, really. So at this point, a success for mine, but we'll wait and see, mate. Does one of these teams keep going on? Does one of these teams get... Do they both get bounced out straight away? I think, nonetheless, the first one is always a bit of a trial run. But, I don't think we could have had four greater teams in it, to be honest.
16: The good call. I think we're being a little bit critical. We're probably saying we missed out on the Carlton-Collingwood wildcard game. But as you say, I think they're both set to be really, really entertaining games. And the more football, the better, I say. So, yes from me.
0: I tend to agree. Sorry, Fiona, one's just come to my head. Speaking of Collingwood, what about Scott Pendlebury? With a bit of interest there from the Bombers, maybe?
16: Yeah, absolutely. I mean, I did note that just texted a friend before saying that Jeremy Howe has just re-signed with Collingwood. So we were kind of thinking about any of them, really. Scott Pendlebury still side-bottom. Jeremy Howe would kind of take any kind of leadership that we can get at the moment at Essendon. So, yeah, absolutely would be open to it if he's looking to, you know, switch teams on Anzac Day. Would absolutely love for Scott to come down and teach some of our young kids everything, all of his wisdom that he has to offer. But possibly I think the Gold Coast is looking highly likely there, maybe.
0: Yeah, they are at the moment. I think it is a very, very interesting discussion with Scott Pendlebury. Hopefully, we haven't seen him for the final time when he played last week and then got injured. But it is always interesting, you know, discussing some of the AFL's greatest and whether or not they stay a one club player or not. Hey, Fiona, thanks for your time once again on Sports Drive today. Always a pleasure chatting all things Essendon with you, and hopefully, we can chat a lot more throughout the off season.
16: Absolutely. Thank you, Regan. Thanks for having me.
0: Not a problem. There she goes. Fiona Rose, creator of Essendon Fan Channel, Bomber Banter. Make sure to go check it out on social media, Facebook, Instagram, Twitter as well to get your latest Essendon Bombers fix. Mark McVay, the new head coach of the Essendon Football Club. Will James Heard be involved in some capacity? I guess we'll have to wait and see. 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Great to have you with us on the show today. 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We might continue the footy chat for just a moment. Speaking of Scott Pendlebury, Kane Corns and David King on Fireball this morning, SEN, they chatted about the potential prospects of Scott Pendlebury. I suppose there's a few. He plays on at Collingwood, he plays on at another club, or he hangs the boots up in totality and maybe jumps straight into a coaching role, maybe takes a break on footy. We don't really know. But this was Kane Corns and David King speaking on the prospects of Scott Pendlebury in 2026 and beyond.
17: Can we have a deeper chat about the Scott Pendlebury situation?
18: What's your thoughts?
17: Well, clearly there's a reservation from Collingwood to come out and offer a deal that's...
18: Can I give you my read on this?
17: I love a read.
18: Like, if I was doing a Four Corners investigation, just picking up the little crumbs that have been left
17: by the
18: likes of Tom Morris and others,
17: yep.
18: Reading between the lines, I think Lepich, the list manager, wants to call time on Pendlebury. Above that, there is some pressure from CEO, board, chairman level that they want Scott Pendlebury to go on. I feel like Scott himself clearly wants to go on. but the list manager doesn't. So there is a disagreement. This is my read on it. A disagreement between the list boss and the board and the CEO and potentially the coach. Who should have the say? Who should have final say? Because I hear the chairman come on and say it's Pendlebury's decision. Is it? Should it be Pendlebury's decision, or should it be the list management committee's decision on how they build this list going forward?
17: No, we've got similar reads on this, and I just feel like no one wants to tell him he's done.
18: Mm.
17: Like, who wants to be the guy that shoots Bambi? No one. Craig McRae doesn't want to do it, and I can understand that. I don't even think Leper wants to do it, and I can sort of understand that. But when you've been there 20 years and the club's been pretty good to you.
18: Pretty good to you.
17: Like, I think there comes a time where you say, you know what, if this is how we are, let's just agree to shake hands.
18: I would have thought so. Yeah, I really
17: would.
18: Have
17: the perfect send-off. You've got the record. There'll be a role at any club. Whenever you want that role, there'll be a role. Now, it may not be the number that you're on right now. It may be fractionally reduced, but he's going to have a role in footy wherever he wants
18: he's
17: for 20 years.
18: He's going to earn a lot of money in the next 30 years in football somewhere.
17: Yeah.
18: You're not going to miss out, Scott.
17: So I think the guys that are scared to call time are the ones that are going into the unknown, really not sure what the next part of their life is going to look like. He's got some certainty. He can go to media. He could go to
18: Gold Coast. He could go to Essendon.
17: Yeah. And I think that's not necessarily a bad thing.
18: Go to Tassie if he wanted to.
17: What do Collingwood fans think about that? Would they be comfortable seeing him in a Suns jump?
0: Yeah, that was Kane Corns and David King speaking earlier today on SEN's Fireball. I don't think Collingwood fans would like it at all if he moved from their club. I wouldn't go to the extent that they would boo him if he was to take on another role as a player at an AFL club. I certainly think he will be celebrated and applauded. But yeah, it is a really interesting prospect. Of course, we've seen the success of players like a Pendlebury going across to other clubs, making them more successful or helping develop the younger players. I don't know which one he would rather. In all honesty, would he rather go to someone like an Essendon and, you know, help the younger players, I guess, develop? I mean, Gold Coast has been the favourite as such. They're more so in contention than Essendon are, but they're not, you know, right up the tippity top of the mantle as such. So yeah, it's almost a little bit of no man's land there with the Gold Coast Suns, but of course in Queensland, so a little bit out of the way in the Gold Coast, similar to a Luke Hodge when he went to Brisbane, but that was still very good then. So yeah, interesting discussion I think with Scott Pendlebury, and I did see a report today, in fact, that we could be hearing a decision as soon as next week if Collingwood get knocked out tonight. Of course, they play the Western Bulldogs at the MCG, 5:40 Australian Western Standard Time. That game kicks off, and then Saturday will be the D's and Carlton at the MCG. Like mentioned, you're listening to Sports Drive on 91.3 Sport FM. Been a great show so far, and we've got about half an hour left on Friday's Drive Show today. Regan Spear in the chair with you, and you can join me on the text line 0429 913 913, or you can call on 9418 7700. If you missed anything, you can catch up on the website. Brett Peake joined the show earlier on, Sammy Trousseau, Rowan Connolly, Ray Phillips, and just gone by Fiona Rose from Bomber Banter. So catch up anytime. Community Radio Plus app, where you can also listen to our Waffle broadcast Saturday and Sunday because it's finals time. Claremont Perth at Revo Fitness and South Fremantle and East Perth at Freo Oval. Looking forward to those two clashes. And once again, we will be waiting on team selection for Souths and East Perth, not released yet, but for Claremont and the Demons will be Hardesty and Rogers in for the Tigers, Hopkins and Dennis out, and for the Demons, Davis, Parfitt and Schlenzog in, Bodle, Fleener and Brayshaw are the outs. Looking forward to our call team taking you through both of those games on Saturday and Sunday. But right now, we're going to head to a break. We'll also hear the latest in Sport FM traffic, and my final guest, Mick Collis, rugby commentator here on Sport FM, will join the show. We'll preview the Wallabies in Argentina on Sunday. 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
12: There was a breakdown briefly through the Northbridge Tunnel heading eastbound. That is cleared, but it's left its mark a bit heavy for the moment as things recover. Lots of crashes in place at the moment. One in Casuarina, Thomas Road westbound at Kwinana Freeway, blocking the left lane. Towing services are on site. Also, still a collision through Craigie, Mitchell Freeway northbound at Ocean Reef Road. It's now been reduced to a single lane with police, DFS and towies all on site. And still a crash through Armidale too, closing Armidale Road westbound at Seville Drive. It's Dylan. That's the latest traffic on 91.3 Sport FM.
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0: Yeah, welcome back to the show. 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Thanks for your company right across the first 2.5 hours of the show. Regan Spear in the chair with you for Friday's Drive show today for the 28th of August. And, well, it is that time of the week where we get to see the Wallabies back in action over the weekend. And, well, they head to Argentina to take on Argentina on Sunday. Highly anticipated clash and almost a really good test of matchup there for the Wallabies. Of course, newly under the reign of Les Kiss and, well, a rugby expert, rugby commentator here on 91.3 Sport FM. Mick Collis has been good enough to join us to chat all about it. Hello, Mick.
25: G'day, Regan. How are you? Good to talk to you.
0: No, thanks for taking the time on the show. Hope things are well with you too. What do you think of the Wallabies squad? First off, fresh names, new captain. I don't quite mind it.
25: No, I don't mind it either. And the good thing I like about Les Kiss, the new coach, is that he's basically picking players on merit. And I think as a player, if you know that if you're playing well and you're training well, you're going to get a chance. So I think that little bit of freshness that Les has brought has been great. So he's made huge changes to the forwards. The back line is the same that ran out against Japan last time the Wallabies played. But yeah, a full new forward pack. And as you mentioned, new captain, so Harry Wilson, he's been dropped to the bench, and Alan Alatoa, the prop, he captains Australia for, I think, the seventh time in his career. So another nice honour for him. But, oh, look, I like the way Les Kiss is thinking.
0: Yeah, as do I, almost a little bit more a dynamic approach to it, which is a bit more of the modern way of coaching, which is fantastic and almost exciting to see. It should be a great test against the Argentina. I mentioned the new skipper there, Alan Alatoa, taking over from Harry Wilson. What does a rugby union captain need to possess, Mick? What makes them different to the rest on the field?
25: Wow, good question. It's really, for me, you're a good captain. It's a presence and it's a calmness, and it's being able to make decisions when you're under pressure. And Alan Alatoa, he's not one of these guys that, you know, screams and shouts. He leads by example. He's very well respected by the team. He's been around for a long time. He's such an important part of that Wallaby side. So he knows that the players are going to be 100% behind what he does. So, you know, he's in these tight games. So the Wallabies are ranked eighth at the moment. The Argentinians are ranked seventh. So it should be a pretty tight contest. We beat the Japanese and the Italians. So the Wallabies looking for their fourth win in a row for a long time. But the teams we beat have been Japan, who I think are ranked 10th, and Italy ranked 12th. So this is going to be the first real test for Les Kiss. At the moment, he's 2 from 2. He's fantastic. His success rate is 100%. But this one's going to be a real test for him. And where points are tight, the decision by the captain, if you get a penalty, whether you go for the points or you kick the line to try and score the try and get 7 instead of 3, they're real decisions that need to be made. In the past, Australia, they've kind of thrown the die, rolled the dice a bit and gone for the 7, which has been great. It's been great to have that attacking mentality. But, you know, we need to keep that winning role going. We don't want to start losing test matches by 1, 2 or 3 points because we haven't taken penalty goals when they've been offered. So that decision-making by Alan Alatoa is going to be very important this weekend.
0: Yeah, no, I tend to agree, and it's a good point you make. Have you found there's a bit of a mindset shift with the players under Les Kiss so far? I mean, it's been a short reign, Mick, or anything else, team balance? Or is there a main thing you've noticed in this early reign of Les Kiss taking over?
25: No, I know that the players really like Les Kiss as a coach. They like Joe Schmidt as well, but they like Les's. He's just kind of giving them a little bit more free rein, and I think they can play with a bit more confidence because they are a little bit freer. And as I said, those 2 wins were a nice way to a soft landing there for Les Kiss to come in. But if they take that confidence and that belief into these next set of games, look, the games only get harder from now on. As we've mentioned, we've got Argentina coming up, then we've got the match against the Springboks and the All Blacks, and they head overseas to play Ireland, Wales and Scotland. So it's the test really does start now for Les Kiss and the Wallabies. They've had almost a couple of trial matches leading to this period. That's no disrespect to Japan, but as I said, it was a pretty soft entry for the new coach. So, look, I like it. And as I mentioned, I like the way that he's picking players on form. I don't like that he's dropped Carlo Tozzano, the local West Australian, out of the Wallabies team. He's not even the 23. He's gone right out. But I do like that he is picking players on form. And Joseph Suoli'i, who was the big high-profile recruit in 2024, he's the highest-paid player in Australian rugby. He's on the bench. They're saying that they're easing him back because he's got he's had a hamstring injury, so they're going to ease him back. But look, if you're right to sit on the bench, you're right to play. But I think he just hasn't been performing at the level we think. So I think it's great that they are setting him on the bench because he doesn't deserve, I don't think, to be in that starting 15. So I like that Les, as I mentioned, picking on form, giving guys the belief that if they're playing and training well, they're going to get a start. And it's great. And the 2 centres that played against Japan, they did really well. And so that's what Les has thought, well, let's give them another go this week. So that was, It was Hunter Paisami and Isaac Henry, the 2 centres. So they're the reason why, or Isaac Henry in particular, is why he's starting on the bench this week. But again, you know, he's a great athlete, a great player to come on in the back half. But it's good that he's giving the guys that played well, giving them the start.
0: Yeah, I think it is a pretty good module. And, you know, if that's where he's taking things from the get-go, I think that is something we can, back him in for the future as well. That's his style and he's going to stick with it. What have you made with the past matchups against Argentina? Mick, I've seen they've named an unchanged side from when they played South Africa and they really pushed them as well. Do you think this will be a bit of a different battle from past clashes?
25: Yeah, look, I know Argentina, they've got the thing with world rugby, there's a window where the overseas clubs need to let their players play international rugby. And I think this is slightly out of that window. So the Argentinians have got a few of their players playing in France that aren't going to be able to play for Argentina this weekend. I'm not saying that it's a weakened side, but there's a couple of guys that probably would be playing if they were available. The Argentinians always give Australia a hard time. We tend to start well against them, but then we fall away. So, look, I think it'll be a really tight game. It's going to be a really tough one to pick just because the environment they're playing in over in Argentina, Les Kiss came out and was saying that he loves that environment because there's so much emotion in the crowd and so much noise. So it's going to be a wonderful experience for the Wallabies. It's going to be a really hostile environment. But as a player, that's what you want to do. You want to go out there and play in these crazy locations there at altitude over in Argentina against these screaming Argentinian fans. We know how much noise they make. We see them when the Sevens is here. They are the noisiest supporters and the noisiest fans in world rugby. So they'll be screaming from the rafters. It's going to be a fantastic atmosphere for the Wallabies. But, you know, I just think the crowd give the Argentinians so much as well. So it's not going to be easy for the Australians at all. And look, it's close for me to pick, but I think it should be a great contest.
0: Yeah, let's hope so. We'll touch on the ground just lastly, like you just mentioned there, Mick, before I do let you go. It seems a little bit of a unique ground, of course, a few interesting elements to it. Can you sort of paint the picture of what the Wallabies are going to be rocking up to?
25: Just noise. Noise is going to be the main thing. When they run out, they're just going to be hit by a wall of enthusiasm from the Argentinian fans. And it's not the most modern, shiny stadium that we've got here in Australia. It's a little bit old school, got a little bit of a dusty feel about it, but just the passion of those Argentinian fans. And I saw some social media clips that were sorting around. Some of the young kids that were there went to watch the Wallabies training, and they knew all the Wallabies fans. There was a nice little picture of a young kid who was an Argentinian kid, and Carlo Tizzano was his favourite player, and Carlos presented his boots after a training session. So they're passionate fans, and they absolutely love the game of rugby. Some of the Wallabies are their heroes. Obviously, they want the Argentinian fans to win. So it's just going to be a very educated, enthusiastic and passionate crowd filling that stadium. And as I said, you know, one of the great things about rugby is some of the crazy places you do get to play in. Mm-hmm. And this stadium high up in the elevated areas of Argentina is one of the great ones.
0: Yeah, looking forward to it. Hopefully a big win by our Wallabies as they take on Argentina. In Argentina on Sunday should be a real testing clash for Les Kiss's side. Hey, Mick, pleasure chatting rugby with you as always. Always appreciate your time across the station. Enjoy your weekend and enjoy the game on Sunday.
25: Yeah, my pleasure. Thanks, Regan. Go the Wallabies.
0: Go the Wallabies. Mick Collis, rugby commentator right here on Sports Drive this afternoon. Always a pleasure chatting all things Wallabies with Mick. And, yeah, looks like a really interesting place to play where they are heading off to in Argentina. I saw there was some things to factor in, like the altitude, where it is placed in the landscape as well. There's a few unique factors about where the Wallabies are heading, but I think nonetheless, by the sounds of things, the Argentinians are a fiery crowd and will be very much so backing in their side. And like Mick said, just ranked the team above the Wallabies in the world rankings at the moment. So big thanks to Mick for joining me on the show today. Final 15 minutes of Sports Drive this afternoon to look forward to. We might play a little bit of Les Kiss, actually, in just a moment's time ahead of the first test against Argentina. But until then, get involved. You can still do that. There is time. 16 minutes on the dot. It is 4:44 here in Perth. 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No late changes for the game tonight. Western Bulldogs and Collingwood. The ins for the Doggies: Tim English in for Lockie Carmichael, Isaac Quayne and Pat Lipinski in for Liam Puncher and Scott Pendlebury. And for the D's and the Blues on Saturday, it will be Jack Viney making his return. Jake the Snake Melksham also coming back in, as well as Xavier Taylor. Out is Jake Lever, Matt Jefferson and Christian Salem. Nick Haynes in for Wade Dirksen for Carlton. Looking forward to the AFL's first ever wild card round. There's NRL action actually taking place at the moment too. The Sea Eagles are comfortable at the moment as it stands against the Dragons, 26-0 up at halftime, with a bit more of an intriguing clash later tonight. The Panthers taking on the Bulldogs, those other matchups there, the Titans and the Rabbitohs up in the Gold Coast, the Roosters and the Dolphins. That's going to be a great game at Allianz Stadium. The Cowboys and the West Tigers, Warriors Knights on Sunday kicking it off. That's in Auckland. That's going to be tough for the Knights. And Eels and Sharks to finish it all off. It is round 26 in the NRL and the final round of the home and away season next week as the ladder does shape up. The Warriors still in first, equal points with the Panthers as well as the Roosters too. So, yeah, could still be a little bit of a different race there in the top three. Dolphins follow closely behind on 36, Sharks on 34 in fifth, Knights 32 in sixth, Rabbitohs in seventh with 30, equal with the Cowboys also in 30. Bulldogs falling closely behind, 28 in ninth. So that is the rugby league game on at the moment and a game taking place later this evening. 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Thanks for your company on today's drive show. Regan Spear in the chair with you this afternoon, but plenty still to look forward to right across the weekend. Waffle coverage before the footy, breakfast with the Blues, off and racing, a whole lot more. So keep staying tuned here to 91.3 Sport FM. But what we'll do, we'll take a break. 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
0: Yeah, thanks for joining us on Sports Drive today. Regan Spear in the chair with you for your Friday. It is 4:49 here in Perth, so just over 10 minutes left of the show this afternoon. If you missed anything from this show, Sports Connection, Sports Breakfast, any of our other shows or interviews as well, you can catch up on our website, which is sportfm.com.au, or you can also listen back via the Community Radio Plus app. But until then, still a little bit of time, so let's take a listen into some audio we got here of the Wallabies head coach. Just spoke with Mick Collis, rugby commentator, before the break, previewing the clash between the Wallabies and Argentina on Sunday. This is the Wallabies head coach Les Kiss on team selection ahead of the first test against Argentina on Sunday.
27: With Alan as captain, can you just explain the call there to rest Harry, and if you can just sum up Al quickly as a leader for me?
28: His quality, Al, that's for sure. Huge respect from all the boys, but he carries it in a very silent but effective way. Has a massive impact on the group whenever he talks, and he's a proven man at this level, so... he was happy to step into those shoes, for sure. I think it's his 7th or 8th time now as skipper for the Wallabies. You would have noted that there's a couple of players that we've just tried to give a breath over the last few or a couple of test matches, and it's been a long season. It's just managing Harry, in this match because there's a lot of tests to play as well. But focus on this one. We feel that we've got a lot of experience around that back row anyway with the other boys in there and certainly some experience with Alan in there as well in the front row.
27: Almost, if not a completely different forward pack to that played in Townsville. How important is it to have, I guess, two different units that you can pull in at different moments with the sort of lens of

0: World Cup coming up in the next 15 months?
1: Yeah, there is. There's certainly a way we're thinking, just to make sure we design it without being too cute. It's important we stay focused, but we feel we've done that with the experience. But you know, last time we had the two power athletes in Taniela and Lukan really went well and softened up the pack, and the other boys came on and finished it off. So you know, working the pack in different ways. You know, Charlie had a really industrious game as well last time, and his speed became important for us throughout that match. We've certainly reshaped it this one for sure. We think it's worthwhile exploring this, and I think we're balancing it out okay at the moment.
2: Johnny.
3: All right, cool. Sorry, Murray. Taniela, two tries against Japan. You've rested him as well. Given he's not going to be available for the Bledisloe Cup, can you explain why you rested him? And then the second one, obviously the big one, Joseph Akusosulihi on the bench, second time since Wales in 24, if you could let us know about that as well.
1: Yeah, certainly. The front row, you've noticed that we've tried to find out how deep we can go in each position. Even brought BPA back. BPA was very willing to work with us to get Nass and Billy up and running, and BPA's back into that area. But in terms of the tight head position, Nella also, we're looking after Nella a bit with a slight little situation he has, but he could easily play, but we're just managing that, so we're just doing that in a smart way, and he can come into play next week. We did have a plan with Alan before Zane Nonga was injured, so we're just trying to make those things work in the best way possible and manage Alan as well. So it may not seem like order from you what you're seeing, but it's making sense internally with the players in particular why we're doing those things.
3: Could I just ask about Joseph on the bench?
1: Yeah,
3: sorry
1: about that, mate. Yeah, so Joseph coming back from that hamstring, slight little twinge there. He trained well. We feel that there's an opportunity to just maintain some continuity in that midfield that we did. With Carter and Lona's there in the back three, just to keep that in its right place, and then utilise Joseph in any way that we wish from that position in terms of the positions he can cover. Likely 13 at this stage. He's his first cup position he'll cover. Of course, we know Zach can go to 12 if we need to as well. So, that's just trying to use our resources in different ways.
3: Just the final one from me, Les. Thanks. You picked Alan as captain. The last time Harry was out, Fraser McWright, who was obviously was picked as captain in Cape Town when Harry was out. Can you just explain why Alan? He's obviously a great leader, but Fraser is likely to be on the field for a lot longer.
1: Yeah, and that's the point as well. It just gives Alan up front, if he's experienced, to lead from there, but Fraser takes over if there is changes from there during the game. It wasn't going over or around Fraser. I just felt it was a nice way to go. He's got Isaac and BPA there, or BPA with him to help Isaac in his first test for a while as well. We also have Josh and Jez together again. And with that back row behind them, you know, they'll focus on their job. But I know Alan will do the job that we require, and Fraser will finish it off for us.
4: Les, with Harry out, like the fact that he's captain, does that just almost complicate things if you're trying to give guys a breather, particularly with the back row depth? How much do you factor in the fact that he has been captain so often lately when you're doing that? And does it almost, in a cruel way, make it the job even harder for you going forward, given how much depth and options you've got there at your disposal over the next year and a half?
1: Yeah, look, as we get further on this year,

0: We gave a bit of a breather too, just to freshen him up as well. And you know, with that type of rotation, the same with Fraze, that sends us into the rest of the year with those guys in really good nick. You know, trying to balance that all out as part of what we're trying to do, that's for sure. Does it complicate things? No. The more the competition, the more people are hungry to be their best, that's great for us.
1: And just a quick one on your defence. It's going to get tested, isn't it? You look at how slick Argentina can be with the ball. Like, it's it'll sort of give you guys a good barometer of where you're at there.
0: Oh, they're a bloody brilliant team with ball in hand, particularly when they're in flow. If we turn off at any given time, they'll punish you in the loose. Quick taps, quick throws, you know, they'll attack from deep. That's bloody dangerous for sure. But you're right also, they have some wonderful starter players. They have, you know, a very skillful way that they use their feet, footwork and their skills in contact. It's going to be a tough test, that's for sure. Now, we've had a good look at them and then tried to focus on how we're continuing to build our defence. And I think that's coming together nicely. So, yeah, we'll certainly, on a number of fronts, with and without the ball and the set piece, with our forward play, we've got a different proposition this week.
2: Yeah, we'll stop it there. That was Les Kiss, Wallabies head coach, speaking ahead of the first test with Argentina, which takes place in Argentina on Sunday in the early hours of the morning, 3 a.m. To be exact here, Sunday morning here in Perth. But far out, plenty of sport to look forward to tonight and over the weekend as well. Last update in the rugby league, it is still half time between the Sea Eagles and the Dragons. Sea Eagles up a whopping 26-0. Panthers, Bulldogs later on tonight. And of course, in the AFL, first ever wild card round for the competition. Bulldogs, Pies at the MCG, 5:40 start time. No late changes for either side. But I'm almost more looking forward to this one on Saturday. Demons and the Blues also at the MCG, 5:35. On Saturday, and well, it's just about to tick past 5 o'clock, so we'll wrap up Sports Drive this afternoon. Thanks for your company on Perth Sports Leader 91.3 Sport FM. 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
2: I'm Alan Baskin. There are fears of further flooding as families in Australia wait for answers after the deadly flash floods in Nepal. Nelson Scott is covering the disaster.
3: More than 13,000 army, police and other security personnel have been deployed in Nepal in the hours after a torrent of brown water wreaked havoc near the border with Tibet. 39 Australians are understood to be among the over 500 foreign nationals still missing in the country, as loved ones around the world say they're struggling to get information. There are fears of fresh flooding in the Himalayas as two lakes formed by debris are at risk of bursting. Australia's government has committed $5 million in humanitarian aid. Covering the Nepal flood disaster, Nelson Scott.
2: Disgraced former AFL player Nicky Winmar will appeal against his 6-month prison sentence. The 60-year-old has been sentenced after being found guilty of attacking a woman at Kahuna in northern Victoria. A court heard he twisted the woman's arm, dragged her by the hair and repeatedly smashed her head against a door. Winmar, who played 251 games throughout the 80s and 90s for St Kilda and the Western Bulldogs, was removed from the AFL Hall of Fame last month. A drop in interstate investor activity on the Gold Coast is making the property market more attainable for first home buyers and downsizers. Agents say owner-occupiers are now driving the market, particularly in suburbs including Palm Beach, Burleigh and Tugan. Image property director Cameron Cullen says local buyers are transacting at the biggest levels in years.
4: It was very, very tough for first home owners to get into the market. Now it's still not easy. It's still performing strongly, but it's a better time for them to be buying now when there is such a drop off in that investor space.
2: Scientists warn more research is needed to protect Australia's snakes and lizards from extinction. Monash University research has found more than 13% of Australia's lizards and snakes are likely to be threatened, almost double previous estimates. Professor David Chappell says the reptiles play a critical role in their ecosystems.
5: So losing these species can really sort of affect and negatively impact the way in which these ecosystems function, and then that has sort of flow-on effects for other species that occur within those regions.
2: NASA is planning to launch a new telescope into space to determine how the universe evolved. The space agency has spent more than a decade modifying the device, which will be launched at the weekend. Engineer Missy Vess says she's hopeful this will help answer some of the field's most puzzling questions.
6: I'm just excited about the sheer mass of data that we're going to have to be able to go through. We're averaging about 1 terabyte a day of data.
2: Toxic chemicals, including radioactive uranium, have been found in an illicit cigarette brand sold in Australia. Double Happiness has also been found to contain high levels of heavy metals. This is AIR National News. AFL history will be made tonight in the first ever do-or-die wildcard clash. Alex Riddell reports.
7: The inaugural 2026 wildcard round will get underway this evening for the newly introduced final slot, replacing the pre-finals bye. First up, it's the Bulldogs and Collingwood. Dogs defender Bailey Dale says he's looking forward to hopefully playing at a packed-out MCG.
8: This time of year, the weather starts to get a bit better and the crowds come to life a little bit more with more on the line. So
7: Tim English has been included in the Bulldogs side for tonight, returning after a knee injury, while Aaron Norton has also been past fit. Experienced pair Patrick Lipinski and Isaac Quaino will return for Collingwood after recovering from injury. Alex Riddell, Melbourne.
2: In tonight's NRL early match, the Sea Eagles were leading the Dragons 22-0 late in the first half. The Aussie preparations continue for next week's US Open. Air Sport's Paul Walsh has the details.
9: James Duckworth has continued his strong preparation for next week's US Tennis Open by making it through to the semi-finals of the Winston-Salem tournament in North Carolina. The 34-year-old Aussie came back from one set to love down to defeat the world number 63 Fabian Marizon in three sets, 6-7, 6-2, 6-4, and will now meet the fourth seed Arthur Ferry from the UK for a place in the final. Paul Walsh for Air Sport.
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10: through Casuarina, the earlier crash has cleared. Thomas Road westbound at Kwinana Freeway, a bit slow on the approach still. In Armidale, crash remains along Armidale Road westbound at Seville Drive. That has reopened, but incident response have closed the right lane in both directions, so exercise patience through there. And in Craigie, Mitchell Freeway northbound at Ocean Reef Road, down to a single lane. Incident response, DFS, police and towies are all on site. 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It's Dylan. That's the latest traffic on 91.3 Sport FM.
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0: night tonight. Got plenty in tonight. We've got a full crew, Dave.
1: Full house.
0: Full house. Spider, welcome back.
2: Yeah, great to be here, Jack, Dave, and all the listeners. Great to be around. A big sporting week, as I mentioned before during the weather, but what another big week it promises to be. We've had, and Dave, we've had cricket going on up at the top end.
1: Allegedly.
2: Only a two-day test, but yeah. And then over in England, your mighty Poms and the Pakistan team going at it, and that that was only a couple of days of a test cricket as well, and who would have thought the Poms had just wheeled back out a few of the old blokes for the back out to try and see how they'll go. But
1: fast forwarding.
0: And I also got to introduce the number one Essendon supporter. He's been raving on about how good they are all season. Connor, welcome back. You missed last week.
3: Yeah, sorry about that. My fault.
0: That's okay. Huge week for your footy club. Mark McVeigh, he's obviously anointed being the coach for the next three seasons.
3: Yeah, it's good. Yeah? I think. Well, we finally got someone who goes with the fans of the Essendon person, but obviously not their main man, but obviously develops people well who are young, so.
0: Right.
3: A very young team, so see how it goes.
0: Spot, have you had any dealings with McVeigh in the past?
2: Yeah, I have, yeah. No, I think Mark McVeigh, he seems to come across quite a... professional type. I was really impressed with his press conference yesterday and the current media, just the last, listening to him on a couple of media outlets throughout the course of last night and today. I think he's been very well spoken. I think he creates a really good vision for what he's trying to do for Essendon. And I actually think it's the right decision, Dave, to be truthful. I mean, I just think that he's the sort of person that Essendon need at this point in time just to get it back in order in terms of its development. And that's what it's really lacked is in player development. And they just need to go back and draft again and come back up the ladder. And that's they've never done it before. So they've never had to go back this far. Essendon have always been that team where they have always felt that they're a team that's always in contention. And, I think for them it's still a 3 to 5 year prospect. Before they are a genuine contender again. But if they get games into guys like Sullivan, Roby, Sharp, these guys do look like good prospects. If you get some more players in this year's draft, and it's a good draft too, and we'll talk about it over the next few weeks. I think Essendon will be well placed if they get the development right and get the right coaches in and surround Mark McVeigh. And I really think that Essendon over the next couple of years, you will see some pretty rapid progress from what he will be able to achieve.
0: You certainly hope not. I mean, really, do you remember when Essendon were good and they had those?
2: In my lifetime, they've won a few flags. Yeah. Well, they've won four flags. So I'm over them. But winning flags, and they've always been good. Man. But I've got a lot of mates at Barrack for Essendon. They've gone a little bit quiet. Some of those guys, they don't go as much as what they used to.
0: Yes.
2: But I just feel like the James Hurd thing was never going to work. And I don't think it would have been the right direction. But I think what Mark McVeigh did say, wanting a bit of a call to arms, and I think he wanted to put the ceasefire out of, he wants to basically everyone to put down their weapons and come back together and reunite. I think that's the thing that Essendon need because they've been so unstable for such a long period of time.
1: I think you're spot on, Spider, when he was talking. It's the passion that he was showing without going over the top. It really looked like it really meant something to him. And he's got a bit emotional with his family there. So that would be good to see supporters to see that as well. And I was impressed just by the 2 or 3 minutes he spoke.
2: Yeah, and I think Andrew Walsh, there's been a lot of conjecture about the connections between the two. But who really cares? I mean, if he was in a wedding bridal party with someone, we've all been in bridal parties, we've all been at weddings, and we've all invited a mate to our 21st, et cetera. It just goes on and on and on, doesn't it? So what we really want to know is whether Mark McVeigh can coach, and we know he can, and we know that Andrew Walsh at the moment is doing a pretty good job in getting that club back in order as an administrator and as a president. So I think that's the first step for their club. They've certainly made some progress, and it's been a bit of a messy situation getting the coach in, but Mark McVeigh's now the man, and he'll get the support that he needs.
0: Yes, well, we'll go and we'll help Connor and his footy club out in just a second. But on the show tonight, I can't wait to get into it. Paul Williams is going to join us, the ex-Collingwood and Swan premiership player.
2: Coached the Bulldogs too for three games in 2011.
1: Two wins.
0: You wouldn't guess where he is right now. You couldn't guess in the world.
2: Is he on the other side? Is he overseas?
0: He's overseas.
2: Is he in the UK?
0: Yeah.
2: In America?
0: No. Eastern Europe. He's in Europe. Transylvania, Romania.
2: Okay.
0: So,
2: what, working or holidaying?
0: I think holidaying.
2: Okay.
0: We're going to have to find out.
2: Okay.
0: He's keen as for a chat if he's over there and wanting to speak to us. And also, Earl Spalding will join us. The Spalding Shield, of
2: the
0: course.
2: The golf ball, as Rexy used to call him.
0: Yeah, the golf ball. So we're going to preview the Melbourne Carlton final or wild card with him. And then at the end, we've got a very special guest at the end of the show. Dave, you've organised this one. Josh Henry, talk about him just quickly.
1: Yeah, Josh, I know him through the cricketing circles. He's captain coach at Ferntree Gully Cricket Club, won a couple of premierships. But he's coming in to promote his recently new that he's come up with called the Flower Effect. And basically, as we all remember, that young lad, Ben Austin, who got struck by the ball and passed away. Well, Josh was his coach. He was there when it happened. And this Flower Effect is all about reliving Ben Austin's legacy and to help and support families that go through distress and stuff like that. Yeah. So it'd be good to have him in. Good.
2: Yeah, look, very touching subject and, absolutely, yeah. We'll be good listening.
0: He'll be good. He'll be good. So the Flower Effect Josh is from. But let's get to Essendon. So Connor and maybe Spider, just either trade, keep or D-list. Are your options for this Essendon list? We're going to help Spike out with his list culls, all right, for the rest of the... Because some of these people, I went through the list off air with Connor. I've never heard of some of these people who play for Essendon.
3: How?
0: What do you mean, how?
3: They're actually quite decent.
0: I've been told Andrew McGrath is the captain of Essendon. Did you know this before today?
1: No.
2: Yes.
0: Okay. Do we keep, trade, or sack him?
2: No, he's keeping. He's staying.
0: Yep. Staying? Oh, yeah, I think he'll stay. Jacob Farrow.
3: He'll stay.
2: Oh, he's definitely staying. He's a very promising player. I mean, he's been, he's a young player, so I would be definitely, he's the future for Essendon.
0: Darcy Parrish.
3: Trade or delist?
2: I would probably be looking at a potential trade for him.
3: I think he wants to go back to Port. I mean, or go back to Adelaide, so.
0: Is he from Adelaide, is he?
3: I think so, but I have seen things.
2: I'd be looking at a potential trade for Darcy Parrish because they need to get young players into that list, and I think he's certainly on the trade table.
0: Yep. Kyle Langford.
3: The list.
2: No, I'd keep.
0: Keep?
2: Yep.
0: Okay. What is it? Sardis. Elijah Sardis.
3: Trade.
2: I think there's definitely prospect that he will be traded or potentially delisted. I find it hard to see him staying, but that's not absolutely certain.
0: Is he good?
2: Look, I think there is potential. He's had a lot of injuries, you got to remember. He came as a very, top-notch draft pick, a lot of hype about him. So I think Mark McVay still might have the opportunity to see if he wants to stay, but I think more than likely, trade or he may have to look elsewhere.
0: So number five pick, Connor. Are you upset with him? Are you how do you feel towards this guy? I mean, this guy should be better than
3: he's a high usage like disposal player, but his efficiency is always around like 55-60%. It's not like 30, and he hits 80% of his targets.
0: Rightio.
3: So he's very inefficient for what he actually gets.
0: Right, let's keep moving. Jai Caldwell.
2: Oh, you're keeping Jai Caldwell. Well, he's an absolute star.
0: Righto. Zach Merritt.
2: He's going. He wants to be traded. Yeah. I think it'll be very hard for Mark McVay to convince him to stay.
0: Braden Fiorini, Gold Coast Sun.
3: Well, he did his back after Hawthorn.
2: He showed some promising signs early in the piece coming in. I would definitely keep
3: A senior player as well.
2: Yeah, they need some leadership. Yep.
0: Oh, yeah. Sullivan Roby, he stays. He's a friend of ours. Isaac Kakko.
2: Definitely staying. Yeah. He's got some talent. And Sullivan Roby, what a star he's going to be. He'll be an Essendon captain with the Essendon captain within 5 years.
0: Yep. No, agreed. Jade Gresham, no, get rid of him.
2: I think he'll be doisted or retired.
0: Yep. Will Setterfield?
2: I would say probably unlikely to stay. Yeah, I think he might find himself doisted.
3: I'd say keep on the basis that we don't have many other senior players.
2: Yeah, and from he's senior had a perspective, yep.
3: And he's had a very good back end of the year.
2: But there might be other opportunities to get better senior experience in. So he might be under the pump to stay.
3: But we'll see in the next few weeks because he was only on a one-year deal based on Nick Martin having his injury.
2: Yeah.
0: Right, okay.
2: We'll see. But
0: we've got to get through the whole list, guys, so let's just...
2: Okay, we're doing the whole list appraisal, yep.
0: Well, we're helping out Spike. Okay. Nick Cox?
2: Oh, no, he definitely stays. He's got some potential, yep.
0: Ridley, it seems like he's going to Queensland
2: somewhere.
0: Maybe up to...
3: It looks unlikely to Queensland, actually.
0: Is it?
2: Okay. Well, he'll be definitely traded to somewhere, I think.
3: North have interest in him.
2: Yeah, and he's got... And he is a good player, Jordan Ridley.
0: He's a friend of the program.
2: Good East Burwood boy too. So. Yeah.
3: He's good when he plays.
0: Is he okay? Yeah, he is.
2: Good player, and I think he has shown some signs, but just injuries have struck him down over the last couple of years. Yep.
0: Dyson Sharp stays. He stays. Good. Then we've got Archie Perkins. You keep telling me, Connor, that he's good.
3: No.
0: Is he the other one?
3: Just Archie Perkins can go.
0: Oh, please. Right.
2: There would be question marks on Perkins' future. There would be, I think.
0: Who's the one that you keep telling me is good? We'll get to him.
2: But I don't think anyone would be definitely in the market to trade for him. But his spot on the list would be in question at the moment.
0: Viggy Govicestini?
3: He's good.
2: He'll stay. Yep.
0: All right. Lewis Hayes, he's our friend of the programs. He'll stay.
2: Yep.
0: Kaylee Gruen?
3: Hasn't played, so...
2: Yeah, would probably need a little bit more having a look at, but yeah, possibly would stay. Yep.
0: Peter Wright stays. Oh, Archie Roberts is the one I was thinking of.
3: Yeah.
0: Is that right?
3: Yeah,
2: oh, Archie Roberts is a star.
0: He's a star. Sam Durham stays.
2: Yeah, he stays, yeah.
0: Harry Jones.
2: Yeah, he stays. He's stays. Good player.
0: Nick Bryan.
2: Yeah, I'll keep Nick Bryan. Yep.
0: Jackson Pryor.
3: He's staying. He's staying. He just got offered a
0: Archer May.
2: Yep.
3: Stays.
2: He's got good potential, May.
0: Mason Redmond.
2: Yeah, Redmond, good player.
0: No, good player. Xavier Dersma.
3: Stays.
2: Stays, yep.
0: Rightio. Max
3: Condianis.
0: That's the one. Sure.
3: Stays because he's first year this year.
2: Yeah, give him another go.
0: Okay, Nate Caddy, he stays.
2: Caddy's staying, yeah.
0: Zach Reed.
3: Stay.
2: Yeah, he's staying, yep.
0: Ben McKay.
3: Please get him off.
2: Well, that's the question mark for me. Mark McVay has to decide whether... They can get something for him.
0: See, I want the passionate support of you. Get him off.
3: Get him off. He's a $1 million. He has been
2: disappointing. He has been disappointing since coming across. But look, yeah, there's certainly. But I think in the back end of the season, there was a couple of games there when he did forward.
0: Down,
2: he
0: did
2: look. He looked a little bit better.
0: It.
2: There's been some games where he has been poor. Yeah.
0: Hassan El
3: Arkeep.
2: Keep him, yep.
0: Jackson Artemis.
2: Oh, definitely keep him. Yeah, he's Guelphie. Got a good future. Yeah, Guelphie. Keep him.
3: I don't know. He might be on the move.
0: Angus Clark.
2: Angus Clark's got a bit of upside, yep.
3: He kicks three on the weekend.
2: Yeah, he's good.
0: Right. Nick Martin. Hopefully he gets his knee right.
2: Yeah, he'll be back, yep.
0: Reece Unwin.
3: Keep.
0: Okay.
2: Keep him, yeah.
0: Callan Burke.
3: Hasn't played.
0: Julian Burke.
2: He hasn't played, so hasn't it's hard, played. Hard to really gauge, but you would think he'd stay.
0: Come on, Spiney, she goes to VFL. Zach Johnson.
2: Go to VFL.
3: Keep,
0: all right. Saad El Hawali.
3: Trade, if you can.
2: Well, I'm not sure he'd have much trade value, to be honest.
3: But he doesn't play a lot, so.
2: Yeah.
0: Jaden Gwern.
3: He's met with Richmond, so he might be traded.
2: And
3: he doesn't get a lot of games in the ones at the moment.
2: Yeah, he's probably struggling.
0: He can't get a game with this, and he's
2: probably struggling to stay there. Yep.
3: It's the same with Sardis. So.
0: Rightio, Archer Day Wicks.
2: He stays, yep.
0: Tom Edwards.
2: Yeah, he stays. Yeah.
0: Lachlan Blackiston.
3: Yeah. Oh, I want him gone.
2: No, Blackiston, I think he could be okay. I think you can build him into something. He looks like a prospect.
0: Last one, Liam McMahon.
2: Yeah, he stays.
0: Okay. So what sort of footy club is Spike walking into? Is this a good list?
2: Well, he's not walking into a good list, but he's walking into a list that still needs some development.
3: Has potential.
2: And it has some potential to grow. So, as I've said, he needs to draft.
0: Right, he does.
2: And I think they'll need to get a couple of senior experienced players in from some other clubs just to get a bit more, you know, leadership around the group.
0: Right. Yeah, fair enough. Well, thank you for going through that. Hopefully we've helped out Spike there, and he can go through the list. After listening
2: to
0: us.
2: We've heard it from Connor, who's a mad bomber.
0: Yes. He represents the full footy club.
3: Please get rid of Mackay.
0: Yes.
3: That's all I want.
2: Number one priority, is it?
3: Okay. Yes. There you go. Yes, please.
0: So the other thing I just want to touch on, the All-Australian team. Dave, did you have a look at this during the day?
1: I had a brief look, yep.
0: Yes.
1: There's a few, like any year, though, isn't it? There's
2: subjective.
1: There's always a few that, how can they not be in, and he's being instead of him, but from a Bulldogs point of view, I think Ed Richards is, I'm not saying he was stiff, but he would have been knocking on the door. He's had a great year at the Doggies, and obviously Bontempelli's get after Max Gawn's record. So.
0: Yes, he is. I'm nervous about that.
2: Yeah, no, I think Ed Richards could probably consider himself unlucky. Yeah. I think maybe a guy like Will Ashcroft would be unlucky, but my argument is always, who are you taking out? Mm. And there's not many names in that midfield there that you're taking out.
1: To be
2: absolutely truthful, I think it's just one of those years where the midfielders have been so good.
0: Well, they're always good.
2: And I really like the forward line. You know, guys like Tracy and obviously the Wizard in for the first time.
1: Yeah,
2: I think the forward line, Logan Morris, you know, another first time. Gee, what a year he's had.
0: Mm. It's crazy. I think he got the spot. I reckon this could be seen as, I mean, no one will ever say it, I don't think, but he got the spot as a full pocket on that last game of the season.
1: Yeah.
3: Even though they said they weren't going to use it, seven or eight
0: goals against Collingwood.
3: He kicked eight.
0: Kicked eight, yeah. That game got him there.
2: Well, it possibly
0: pushed him over the edge.
2: Solidified it. Yeah. Just
0: they were looking for a spot to replace Isaac Heaney.
2: Yeah, probably. They probably did a little bit of moving of the magnets. Yeah. I would have thought. Mm. But probably, obviously, Jordan Clark across the half-back line is the one that, that's probably raised a few eyebrows. Has he been in as good a form this year compared to the last couple of years? I mean, you could have easily, even someone like a Bailey Dale, who's still had a pretty good year. I know he missed four or five games, Dave, could easily, be that type of player. But, yeah, look, I think most of the team is okay.
0: I think it's actually the closest it's ever been to being perfect.
2: Yeah, I think so. I don't think we're arguing as much as what we have in previous times.
0: I noticed that this morning on radio, that no one was ringing up complaining about it. Normally, there's someone missing that should have been in there.
1: Yeah.
0: But what made the night really good were the two speeches that we had, one from Jordan Dawson and then Max following. Mm. It was just incredible.
1: Yeah.
0: Sort of speeches, and really gripped at you. I mean, Jordan, of course, going through the whole year after the tragic death of his brother, and then just guiding Adelaide to another, top six finals campaign. And, of course, the story of Max, just it's amazing. Nine times now, the first bloke to break that barrier.
2: Yeah.
0: Which will soon be broken by Bont, so, just...
2: Records are there to be broken. But,
0: correct.
2: But he's just been such everlasting, Max Gawn. I mean, obviously he talked about, Jim Steins, who had been a mentor to him, but still, he still uses Jim as a template to what he goes about when he goes about his footy. So
0: it is amazing with Max. Mm. I mean, I feel just how in the echelon of the Melbourne Footy Club, like, how great is he? I mean, I don't think anyone can ever be better than Ron Barassi Jr. Like, no one can be. Six premierships, arguably one of the greatest that's ever played.
2: Well, obviously, Robert Flower was terrific.
0: But he played in an era where...
2: Of lack of success.
0: Lack of success. He played in one or two finals. Max is captain of footy club to a premiership, and now he's a nine-time All-Australian, all this, and now he's two-time captain of the All-Australian team as well. So I just think, where will he sit? I mean, there's been lots of gun Melbourne players during the 50s and 60s. Where will he eventually sit in the echelon at Melbourne?
2: He's probably right up there in terms of those players from that 50s and 60s era. I mean, let's be honest. I mean, there were so many great players of that era. He would probably be in the top three or four, I would have to say.
0: Melbourne.
2: Yep. I would think so.
1: I think the team success in his tenure is probably what goes against him. With the players who have got the premierships under their belt. I know he did the one, but he's just an honest player that you can rely on.
2: Yeah. I mean, you've seen it a bit, Jack. I mean, Gary Lyon. Yep. I mean, does Gary Lyon? I mean, I saw a lot of Gary Lyon play. I mean, Gary would be, he's up there. He would have to be.
0: He's not. No, I wouldn't put him in that same category. Not nearly. He was very good, great swingman, and you know, recognised was it last year in the Hall of Fame. So,
2: yep.
0: I always find it fascinating. Like, how good are these people? I mean, you go, I know the Melbourne Footy Club history pretty good, and I just think, well, he's surely getting close to being somewhere in the same stratosphere as Brassy. But I mean, the same question could be asked of Bontempelli.
2: Yeah,
0: like, is he the greatest Bulldog?
2: Well, he's heading that way. I think when time comes to an end for Bont, he will become that player, because there's a possibility that he could have 9 or 10 All-Australians. He's been a premiership player. You know, who knows whether he gets that opportunity again.
0: The only other one would be Ted Whitten.
2: Well, Ted Whitten, yeah. And then you're probably looking...
0: Bont's better than Ted. Surely Ted's
2: better. I would think so. Yeah.
1: Dougie Hawkins.
2: And then you've got Dougie. And then you've got guys like Chris Grant, Brad Johnson's. Who have always been in that, you know, been in that conversation as well. Mm. You know, then you go back to Gary Dempsey's or all that, you know, John Schultz, or all those sort of players. Yeah. But when you talk Bulldogs, you're probably looking at Bontempelli. I'd have to probably say, yeah. Yeah.
0: And then there's obviously Nosiah Wanganeen-Miller in this team as well. So he's the St Kilda's greatest ever player.
2: Well, he could become St Kilda's greatest ever.
0: I think he already is. There's not many good ones.
2: Well, I mean, I would still argue Tony Lockett, Darryl Baldock. You know.
0: No, you're right. Hey, we've got to get to a quick break. Huge show to come. Josh Henry from the Flower Effect. Earl Spalding ahead of the Spalding Shield between Melbourne and Carlton. But up next, let's go international. Let's go to Transylvania, Romania, and speak to Premiership player with the Swans. And before that, he played 150 games with the Magpies. And that is Paul Williams. He'll join us next.
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0: And you're on the sport, Jack Dave. Spider as he knocks the microphone, and Connor with you. So it's a full book tonight. Hopefully, yeah, having a great time wherever you are. At the Sport FM on Twitter, Facebook, or Instagram. Make sure you go there, like us, and follow us to get all the show news, links to interviews, and if you could subscribe to our podcast page, that would be great. As I said prior to the break, Josh Henry's going to join us from the Flower Effect, a great organisation that is helping families deal with trauma. Is that a good way to put it?
1: Yep.
0: And then Earl Spalding as well. He's ahead of the Spalding Shield, Melbourne Carlton, Saturday night in the wild card final, which will be very exciting. 95,000 people crammed in there. It'll be awesome. But let's do this. I just got that Friday night fever. Rightio, Friday night footy to the MCG. It is between Collingwood and the Western Bulldogs. Well, two, would you call them rivals?
2: Well, they've had some good games in recent, over historically. I mean, they played a lot of finals games against each other. Like back, obviously, there was a game in 2006. There was a game in 2010 when they played each other. They have played finals against each other. There's played some big games at the MCG as well. I mean, there's been games. I remember a game in 1990. Stephen Collin took a mark and then ran around Graham Wright, and that ended the Pies winning streak. And then they still went on to win the flag, mate. Right. So
0: to preview this game, we've called upon one of the game's greatest ever players. 189 times he represented Collingwood, and then 117 more times with Sydney, so 306 games in total. But he also had a splendid coaching career at the Western Bulldogs, where he coached two wins in three games. So outstanding. He's a premiership player with the Swans. And that's our good friend Paul Williams. G'day, Willow.
9: Hey, Jack. Hello, mate.
0: We're good in here. Thank you for joining us, mate. Now, you're joining us internationally in Transylvania, Romania. Tell us, why are you there?
9: Welcome from Dracula's castle. We're having a good old time here. Now, my wife is Romanian, and we have a boutique hotel over here. I normally always come around that June, July, that really horrible Melbourne weather period to get into the summer here. But I came a bit later this year, so I came in about 2 weeks ago, and I'm going to stay for another six or so and come back just before the Spring Carnival, I think, or Grand Final. I've got to work out which way.
0: Wonderful. Tell us a bit about it. Give your hotel a bit of a plug. What's it like over there?
9: Yeah, no, it's good. Look, it's going really well. Like we've only got six big apartments done now. We've got about 21 to go. Mm-hmm. So once it's all done, we're about 5 kilometres from the Hungarian border. So everyone over here, well, especially Romania, they tend to drive everywhere. So you can drive to Budapest in 3 hours. You can drive to Vienna in 5 hours. And our spot is a good rest spot for everyone driving. So they tend to come like 11 o'clock at night, stay till 5 a.m. and take off again. So it's quite good. It's going well. We've got heaps of great reviews. Well, I think every review we've had is a 10 out of 10 so far. Nice. So the wife's built something really, really quite beautiful and in a great spot. And, if you haven't been to Romania, trust me, it's got a bum rap in Australia. It's a lot better than what people think.
0: Right. Well, that's exciting. Yeah, I think we should all go to Romania. That sounds like a great review there and stay at your little hotel.
9: Free accommodation for you, Jack.
0: Well, there we are. We are best mates, aren't we? That's so good. Yeah. But it is a long way to go to avoid the Sydney issues and everything. I mean, I think you escaped. Yeah. I think secretly you escaped Australia for this. But look, as a keeper of the Bloods culture and a premiership player with the Swans, what was your take on, you know, just the severity of what happened last week?
9: Yeah, I think there was multiple emotions around it. I think initially it was just shock. Then then there was a little bit of disbelief and then anger, and then I felt sorry for the girls that actually have been the ones that have been put in this situation. Then I suppose we don't really know everything yet, but it doesn't. Listen, it's just so surprising, especially at that footy club where I spent 6 years, and we did build a pretty formidable culture, which has been damaged to no end. And I think it's going to take them a long while to rebuild it. Back to the drawing board to get that trust back into not just the AFL but into the community.
0: Mm. Now we give our thoughts to the women involved and that were affected, and of course our thoughts go with them. But just the football side of it, what would you, with the five of them that you know were involved, how would you deal with them going forward? Would you think trading, or would you think, so you'll sort of keep them at arm's length for a period of time? How would you go about it?
9: Yeah, well, it's definitely a difficult one until you get all the facts. Mm. I think definitely at the minute I wouldn't want them around the place. I think that'd be more of a distraction than anything, and it would flare up some anger again. I'd assume there'd be all different levels of emotion to all five of them, with all different players within the group. So I think leaving them away from the place would be the smartest thing to do. And in regards to what you do with them moving forward, it really does depend on what the outcome is on the criminal Victorian police when they actually come and they go to court, I assume. So whatever that outcome is will probably determine on what happens to them. Like they could, depending on how bad it is, they could get as bad as deregistered from the AFL. So it might be out of Sydney's hands. Like, we really don't know. They're five of the most ridiculous idiots that I've ever bloody read anything about. And even when the culture was totally different in the late 80s, early 90s, when I started, nothing like this ever happened. So this is just a remarkably stupid thing that's happened, and that they're going to cop their right whack. And I don't think anyone can begrudge the AFL or the Swans that they've gone as hard as what they have so far. Well, the AFL haven't had to, because the Swans did what I thought they would do and stand them down for the rest of the year.
2: Yeah, it's interesting comments, and concur with what you say, Paul. I mean, it's Matt Spottley here. Thanks for joining us. Now, when you think back about your time at the Swans, particularly in that era of 05 and 06 when the Swans were winning premierships and pushing, I mean, this time of the year, it's an incredibly intense time around a footy club, particularly finals. What, you know, in terms of, as a player, your reflections, take us through, you know, the finals, going into a finals campaign, how you used to cope, and, from that perspective and the excitement that goes with, you know, running out onto a ground like the MCG come the first weekend of the finals.
9: Yeah, well, this is the best time of year to play. Obviously, every AFL player or any sports player wants to play finals footy, and to play a final at MCG is huge. But I remember we used to all just buckle down. Like, everything that we did, we probably did a little bit more scrutiny around recovery and making sure the body was in pretty good nick to go against whoever was going to come our way. And that's just something that we did very well with the Swannies. And that's probably even more so why this has surprised the hell out of me, because they had 1 week to go before they were going to get a rest anyway. And to go and do what they've done is, it's just remarkable. It's like I've said before, it's one of the most stupid acts and that I've ever heard. But like, let's park that for a bit because I could go on and on about it. It's just a ridiculous thing that's happened. Going back to your question, best time, you can smell the grass smells different when it's cut on the this time of year. Everything's a little bit different. Even the sun starts to sneak out a little. It's amazing how it all happens. And it's something that. I know this wild card thing is an interesting thing as well, so it's another little bit of excitement to the finals period, and I'm sure the Doggies and the Pies are keen as mustard to be that first team that gets to have a crack at that.
2: Do you feel, in your view, that it actually feels like the start of the finals campaign? I mean, if you were in the coach's box like you have been in the past with, you know, in assistant coaching roles and you've been a senior coach, do you feel like it's going to get its due respect that it, you know, it is a cutthroat elimination final, or do you think it has been jazzed up a little bit in terms of obviously they're going to get two big crowds across Friday and Saturday, but Friday night, do you think when the players run out there and, you know, when Nick Dacos runs out and Marcus Bontempelli shake hands at the centre for the toss of the coin, do you think it'll feel like it's game on and September is here?
9: Yeah, absolutely. I can't see any other reason why it wouldn't. The fact is, it is elimination, whoever loses out. And unfortunately for the sides that finished 7-10, they've got that for the whole period. It's an interesting, it's going to be an interesting, two games to look back on after the final series is finished. But I actually like it. I know it's getting a little bit of a bum rap that 9 and 10 shouldn't even be in there, and like you're more chance of making finals than not, and all that sort of stuff. But I still think it's a great thing. The game, I think it's going to give the fans another two games to be able to go and watch. It's going to give especially the fans of 9 and 10, a chance to see their team in finals. There's nothing bad about it. I reckon it's really good. It's going to be on, and I can't wait for that. That first bounce on Friday night, because it's about lunchtime here, so
2: perfect timing.
9: Nice cold one. It's going to be a cracker. Look, I think it'll be interesting because normally Bulldogs don't really tag that much, so they won't be really jumping all over Nick, and Pies don't tag that much on Bontempelli, so. I suppose Ned Log might go to Bont when he's in the middle, but if they let them both go, geez, we're in for a good game.
1: Hey, Paul, it's Dave here. Thanks so much for joining us. Really appreciate it. Now, you've experienced football as a player and a coach, and obviously with your working within the AFL tribunal. How has that sort of changed your view on the game, both on and off the pitch?
9: Well, as a coach, everything is totally different to playing. Or as a player, you're trying to individually get yourself as fit and at to a level in form as much as you can. But even as a player, you sort of go through stages where you're at that. I just want to get a game. Okay, I'm a bit more of a regular, so now I want to make the team a little bit better, and then you become a leader within that team as a player, and you're really just pushing everyone outside of yourself. But as a coach, you're holistically looking at whether it's just your line, or obviously as a senior coach looking at the whole group and trying to time things as best you can. There's a lot of lady luck over the journey with injuries and whatnot. It always comes down to whoever's lucky enough with a fit enough list that's going to win it. And you wouldn't really want to be hobbling into the final series because there's no chance. There's no chance for you these days because the lists are, especially at the top end of town, The lists are all very, very good, and if you can keep your healthy stars out there, then you're going to give yourself a good shake.
0: It is. So, no, you tell us, Paul, that you're in Transylvania, Romania, which is very exciting, but and you say lunchtime, Friday and Saturday, the games will be on. What is the following there in Romania? Do we have a healthy AFL following?
9: There's a little bit. They all think we're a bit mad the way we play without any protection and all that sort of stuff. Yep. But they do enjoy it. They like the speed of the game. I'm probably being a bit biased with a few of them here, trying to educate them a little bit. Some of them don't get it at all. I'm getting there. I'm slowly building it.
0: Do we have an AFL team over there?
9: No. The closest to AFL over here is the soccer ball.
0: Right.
9: So there's nothing over here except really soccer pitches. There's nothing to do with AFL. Half the people would never know.
0: Exactly right.
9: I've actually said to a lot of people, you need to Google me. I'm pretty famous.
0: Well, that to say, they've got a celebrity right in their backyard, and they have no idea. No. Premiership player, All Australian, two-time, best
2: and fairest. Start AFL player. Romania.
0: Yeah, you can be the guy, Paul. You can start over there.
9: Only joking. That won't be happening. I'll be a normal fan screaming at the TV.
0: Yep.
9: With a nice plinker in my hand.
0: Fair enough. That sounds wonderful. Now, tell us, Paul, who wins on Friday night between your two former teams, the Dogs and the Pies?
9: Yeah, well, I think just all the injuries that the... I know the Dogs have had a couple of bad ones as well, but I think they're a bit healthier. I think that they played really well last week against the D's, and it was a good little hit out at the MCG for them. And I think the Pies just aren't playing as consistent. But having said that, a lot of things happen funnily to some players on elimination games and finals games, and some grow to it and some struggle. So it will be a cracking game. My tip, unfortunately, probably would be the Bulldogs. But my heart, that's my brain, but my heart's definitely hoping that the Pies can somehow find a way.
0: Well, we all hope the Bulldogs win. As an anti-Collingwood person like myself is, Paul, so good luck.
9: Well, you now don't have free accommodation.
0: Damn, you're going to ruin it. Well, I will get over there eventually. It sounds like it's a wonderful spot, Romania, and one of the, I don't know, secrets of the world. I mean, you could say, couldn't you?
9: Yeah, well, now I can just... My local vampires that I have here will come and attack you when you get
0: so. Perfect. Well, I'm looking forward to getting that. Hey, Paul, thanks so much for your time tonight. Good luck over the weekend. I suppose good luck to the Pies. But, appreciate your time.
9: You say that with such sincerity. I loved it. All right. Good luck, guys. Have a great rest of your time on tonight, and look forward to catching up in person at some stage next year.
2: Thanks, Paul.
0: What a legend. Paul Williams there, absolute legend. 189 times at Collingwood, and 117 at Sydney, so 316 total.
2: And he was a good player, Paul Williams.
0: He was great.
2: He was a terrific player.
0: Yeah, absolutely he was.
2: Very reliable, and won that famous grand final for the Swannies back in 05.
0: 05 grand final, one of my favourite grand finals. Darvo, you were here for that?
1: I was there 2 weeks in the country and I saw it.
0: Yeah.
2: Okay.
1: There you go.
3: Is that what made you go for the Dogs?
1: Sorry?
3: Oh, no, wrong. No, sorry. Don't worry.
2: Leo Barry, you star.
1: Yeah.
0: That was the first grand final I ever
3: wrong
0: went to.
3: Thing
0: that
3: came
0: one.
3: To mind.
2: That one. Okay. Yep.
0: So I was couldn't really see the mark of Leo Barry. We were that far up and back and sort of...
1: Yeah.
0: It was sort of in that pocket that I couldn't see it, but... gee, the roar when it happened.
2: Yeah. Good. I mean, it wasn't the greatest game from a scoring perspective, but the intensity pressure of that game, yeah, the contest was, yeah, it was first class. And then the next year, we did have a high-scoring game in 06 and another close
1: one. West Coast got it.
2: West Coast were just a little bit better on that day. But, no, the Swans, they had a great era, and Paul Williams was, yeah, he was real and truly a part of that. But he also had a good time at Collingwood as well, where he was a very good midfielder and good finisher as well.
0: So after talking to Willow, what are your chances of going to Transylvania, Romania now?
2: If I know someone and he wants to give me free accommodation.
3: Yeah. Out of 0 to 100, it went from 0 to 0.5.
0: Right, okay. So a bit positive.
1: If you're in that neck of the woods, as you may find yourself one
0: day. You obviously growing up in the UK and England, did you ever think of going over to Romania?
1: No.
0: Not one?
3: Is it a good spot?
0: Well, sounds like it.
1: It's,
2: I know people that have travelled there. I've had family that have travelled there. Yeah, yeah. And they've always said good things about it.
1: It's like a lot of things in Europe. Like you try and get to places like that and you sort of stop in France and that's the end of it. Germany or...
0: You don't go that far. Yeah. Can't go east. But anyway, very interesting place that he's gone. So that game, Friday night, Bulldogs and Collingwood. Obviously, Bulldogs last week having that silly win.
2: It was a good win, good performance. Mm.
0: Yeah, Collingwood off a loss to the Lions in what was a dead rubber that got them badly, and then Pendlebury being injured and everything.
2: Well, it was just as we discussed last week, playing with Simon Black, would you play those injured players? Mm. Yeah, or was it the game to rest? And clearly that was the game for Collingwood that they probably should have rested a couple of their stars. They couldn't move on the ladder. They couldn't play anyone else outside of Carlton or the Dogs. So, it probably wasn't that well managed. But Craig McRae, he seems still very optimistic when they went to the press conference last Friday night. But, they're tough to beat, Collingwood, the way that they play. So De Goey in really good form. Dacos, obviously, you've got to stop. Their forward line has looked a little bit better at times. I thought their last quarter actually was quite good last week, and then then the Lions put the pedal down, put foot to the pedal again. But the Dogs, they played really well on Saturday, really defended well, but then transitioned the ball well through to their forward line, smaller forward line. And the challenge will be for the Dogs, can they replicate that against the Pies, who they've already beaten once this season already?
1: Yep.
0: So who wins?
1: Doggies.
2: Dogs. Capable of winning, but I wouldn't underestimate Collingwood. But I think the Dogs might just find a way. I just think they might be a bit too classy through the midfield for them. But they bat a bit deeper than Collingwood and at the moment. And I just think the forward line from the Dogs is going okay with that small forward line functioning well. Guys, some of the smalls playing really well. West did play really well last week. Waitman back into the side, obviously, the last few weeks. Mm-hmm. Artie Jones. So the Pies are certainly going to have to defend strongly and work. Norton's been playing some pretty good footy as well. So
0: did he get hurt?
2: He did, but it looks like it might be a test. Okay. So I don't think it's too serious. But they're saying Tim English was a chance, but I would say probably not. By the looks of a vision that I saw on the TV.
0: Very good chance for the Giants next year.
2: Well, that's the whisper, isn't it? But we did hear the whisper about Rowan Marshall potentially to the Dogs as well.
3: Not Geelong.
0: Like for like.
2: Not Geelong. So, that's a funny time of the year, as we know, with all the trades. But we'll have to wait and see. But, the more big job at hand for both those clubs is this Friday night for the Dogs. But
0: so you're both tipping the Dogs.
2: Yeah, who do you think, Jack?
0: Me? See, these are the sort of silly games Collingwood win. And, look, as a well-known Collingwood disliker. I get frustrated with these games because these are the games they win. Mm. And I'm like, oh, damn it, they're still around. Bulldogs last week, well, they were good. But again, they've got deficiencies everywhere, I thought. I mean, if Van Rooyen plays against the Bulldogs, Melbourne win. Mm. That's how I felt.
2: Well, I thought the Demons didn't take their chances
0: because they didn't have a forward.
2: Yeah.
0: They had a forward, he can catch
2: it. Hit the post four times.
0: Yeah, all that. So, I don't know. Bulldogs, I'm hoping the Dogs, of course.
2: Mm.
0: But, it's going to be a cracking game. And I think, I'm on the Dogs, but

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11: You can't see this father of three finish his beer. You can't see him reach for another. And you can't see the cancer forming in his throat caused by regular drinking. Unfortunately, nor can he. It's what you can't see that can cause the most damage. To reduce your risk of long-term harm, health experts recommend having no more than two standard drinks on any day. Alcohol. Think again.
12: And you're on the sport, Dave, Spider, Connor and me, Jack, with you tonight. Hopefully you're having a great time wherever you are at the Sport FM on Twitter, Facebook or Instagram. 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We've just spoken to Paul Williams and previewed the Friday night clash between the Collingwood and the Western Bulldogs. Still got Josh Henry to come. He's from the Flower Effect. We'll learn more about that very shortly. But let's do this.
13: Woke up this morning,

0: The Holy Grail this weekend is the Spalding Shield, and who better to talk to us about it than a man who played in a grand final for Melbourne and a premiership with Carlton, and that is our great friend Earl Spalding. G'day, Earl.
1: Jack, how you going?
0: We're great in here. Thank you so much for joining us ahead of this huge Shield. It's one of the bigger ones, to play for. Melbourne and Carlton have got a very big finals history against each other. Gee, how are you feeling going into this one?
1: Stress-free. I can't lose, I don't think. I had to get tickets from your great mate Straubs today. I told him he had to wear a Carlton scarf and a Melbourne beanie to get in.

0: on those tickets, which he was quite happy to do because he reckons he could tuck the scarf under his shirt and no one would see it.
1: Well, so. That's a good point. Well,
0: He's a thinker, Straubs. He's a thinker, don't worry.
1: Oh, I bet he is. I'd love to chat to him one day. He sounds like a character. First of all, I mean, it's a fairy tale, both these footy clubs. Melbourne obviously coming from 14th last year, now into a finals campaign, if you can call a wild card a finals. And then there's Carlton, you know, with their horrible start at the start of the year, losing Voss and then now playing the best footy of anyone so far. First of all, it's remarkable, isn't it, these two teams, where they've come from?
0: Yeah, look, there's a lot of doom and gloom around both, well, more so probably Melbourne at the start of the year and losing their experienced players up north and what that would look like. I was reasonably confident. Easy people go, "Oh, you're right, mate. You're very smart in hindsight." But the young kids they had already drafted as midfielders, I thought would hold them in good stead. Maybe not so much this year, but definitely going forward. And they've sort of come on really quickly. So they played some really good footy. Been very hard to beat at the G, as well noted. And got some good scalps along the way. So, and then obviously Carlton, probably a lot of expectation early on the year, and that dissipated pretty quickly. But yeah, they're playing really good footy at the moment.
1: Is Josh Fraser already a better coach than, say, a David Parkin?
0: Well, he's got to win something meaningful to do that, I would have thought. But he certainly put a really good block of work together, and the guys have gone from being basically unwatchable to almost the most exciting team to watch. So, and Melbourne play a similar brand, so it should be a really good game to be at and to watch on TV, I would have thought.
2: Good evening, Earl. It's Matt Spottley. Great to have a chat to you. And I remember when Rexy named you the golf ball back in the 90s, back in the day. But look, on Melbourne and Carlton, and particularly this year on Carlton, what's probably impressed you the most about this second part of the rejuvenation of this Carlton team? Has it been someone like a Harry Dean that's really just come along in the second part of the year, particularly with the way he's defended? And I know you've played with his father, Peter, you must be really happy the way that he's come along and progressed during the season.
0: Yeah, well, he had big raps on him. I know he's Carnival last year. He really came on through that, and he sort of went from probably a 10 to 20 pick to where he got picked up, and people are probably thinking maybe even earlier than that. So that's a big rap on him. He's obviously got Deeney's competitive streak in him, which is fantastic, and a bit taller. I think he's going to be an unbelievable player going forward if he can stay injury-free, which hopefully he will. But he's just been probably an example of what's happened in the back half, where you get exposure and just grow a leg, and probably similar to a few of the young Melbourne guys, actually, that, just through probably having to play him and Wiedering going down, all of a sudden he's the key defender, and Dirksen's really come on alongside him after a bit of a shaky start, but he's shown he can certainly play too. So once you get the back half sorted, then I think you're nearly halfway there. And their ball movement's sort of gone from just horrible and really shaky and without any confidence at all to just without fear almost. So, they're playing some really exciting footy.
2: And when you look at a couple of the names, like you look at a guy like Billy Wilson, who was this week's Rising Star nomination. Jager Smith obviously won the Rising Star last night. And then even you look at a guy like Frankie Evans, whose last month has been incredible. He's kicking goals. So the Blues seem to they've got it covered in a lot of areas other than, the mainstays through the midfield.
0: Yeah, well, I think confidence and playing with a little bit of freedom and shackles off sort of stuff does wonders for you. And it wasn't, I don't think it was all Vossi's fault, really. That just came with him. That was just a sideshow to where he was at with his coaching and the pressure that kept building and building on him sort of obviously passed onto the playing group. I remember when Adam Chera left Fremantle, and that's a while ago now, probably 4 or 5 years ago. He was, in my mind, an elite left and right foot kick. And he went from that to early in the season not being able to hit the side of a barn. And you think, that can't be the same bloke. And once again, he'd been through injuries, and that sort of knocks your confidence a bit. But he's up and about and swinging on his left and whacking him into the corridor and lace out. So Yeah.
2: Going to be a good game with the midfield of Melbourne as well. Some of those young guys with Harvey Langford in the midfield as well.
0: Yeah, yeah, a few left footers, which, you know, they always sort of look a lot better when they whack that one into the corridor off one step. Yeah,
1: you could do that.
0: You
1: used to do that.
0: Oh, I did on my left. they sort of came off okay on my right, not so much, but anyway.
3: Hey, Earl, it's Dave here. Thanks so much for joining us. Really appreciate it. Talking about Carlton and the expectations at the start of the year, and now going into the finals with the first time with this wild card, I guess they're going to be dangerous, and it's a good year for the wild card to come in because they will be a threat. Now, you've experienced Premier success, but what separates a good team from a team that is capable of winning the flag, Earl?
0: Well, I think you just need to look at what Fremantle have been able to build so far. And look, they've still got some big games to go before they can salute. But, you know, they talk about it a lot, and they're certainly demonstrating it as well, just playing that team ethos football where it's what can I do for the team rather than what can I do for myself. And I know in 95, our year, there's a lot of guys come towards the back end of their careers sort of worked that out, and we had a similar sort of, although probably not as obvious to everyone, but we had a similar sort of mantra that year, and it is a cliche, but I think if you haven't got that selflessness in your team, you're gonna battle when the chips are down.
4: 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Can the Tigers prove their finals credentials, or the Demons set up a matchup with the top of the table Thunder? Then Sunday, it's a winner-takes-all affair at the Port, South Fremantle and East Perth meeting in an elimination final. 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
3: Obviously, people are now talking about Frio and Brisbane as the two clear favourites. Now, with people writing Sydney off, naturally, with what's gone on up there, which team out of the rest do you reckon could give it a real good shake-up?
0: Yeah, I still think Hawthorn are just... They'll be very happy flying under the radar like they are. They've got a super talented group who can kick some goals in a hurry once again, we talk about ball movement. They got some elite kicks on their side too, so I wouldn't be writing them off. I think everyone sort of it's a watch for a few people. But for me, I think they're very capable of coming over here in a week's time and basically taking a really big scalp.
1: Well, how is it over there in Perth, Earl? I mean, you live there now. What's the atmosphere like with Fremantle doing so well and finish well clear on top of the ladder, and all expectations are they will play in the grand final? How is it with the media and the feeling?
0: It's quite sickening, to be honest. what they don't know now. I've got a daughter who's nearly 30, got me chasing a grand final ticket for already. So maybe you want to just wait a couple of weeks. They've been starved of success for a long time. It's my fault partly because I was down at Fremantle helping out for 5 or 6 years, and so that's where that's where her affinity came from. So I've got to just have a quick look in the mirror when I
1: had an inside spy sort of set up, were you? We're sort of caving them in from within.
0: Yeah, well, no, I was just trying to get out of the house and thought, and Chris was over here, Conley obviously coaching I play with, so he managed to look after us and get us down there for a bit of fun.
1: Very good. Now, Max Gordon just received his 9th All-Australian Blazer last night, a great effort, record-breaking. So I'm curious into, obviously, a former legend at Melbourne yourself. Tell us, where does he rank in terms of Melbourne players in their history, in your opinion?
0: Do we count Ruckman in the same genre as everyone else?
1: That's a good point, yeah, but let's just say we do.
0: Okay, so we do. He's been unbelievable, really, for a guy. And the injury setback he had early in his career, people tend to forget about that. But to overcome that was he captain of the side when he won the flag? Just being a massive part of that, he's been phenomenal. He deserves all the plaudits he's getting at the moment, I would think. Talk about the GOAT and all that sort of stuff, but people tend to throw that around, but I think it's quite apt with him, the way he sort of changed Ruckman to a certain extent.
1: Yes, yeah. So Saturday night MCG, the MCC, I know that their sort of reserve seating got booked out inside 20 minutes, so I'm expecting to be 90,000 there on Saturday night, Earl. Who wins and how?
0: It's a good question. I think it'll come down to just, come down to a bounce of a ball in the last minute, which I think everyone would sort of, unless you're really supporting one or the other.
1: But yeah, that'll kill me, Earl.
0: That would be the case if you're watching on TV. I'm not sure you'd enjoy it that much, Jack. But no. I think it'll be really close. Melbourne have shown this year, every time they've had a bit of a down game, they've bounced straight back. So I wouldn't be writing them off, even though they've got a couple of injury concerns. And I think Carlton are just still growing. So who knows what they're capable of? I think it's a big ask from to salute in 4 or 5 weeks' time. That's going to be a bridge too far, I think. But I think everyone's just happy to ride the wave that's happening at the moment.
1: And do we like this wild card setup? Is that a thing that you've sort of enjoyed? And
0: not for
1: mine. Not for you?
0: I don't think so. I don't know why we're going down the American path, to be honest. I mean, it's obviously a money grab by the powers to be, is my political statement. I can't see it. I mean, it's out of interest because of the way it's probably played out this year. But as I said a couple of weeks ago to a mate, if we had the top eight still, it'd be a fantastic last round where a couple of teams really vying for that last spot. So we sort of lose sight of that because it's not what's in front of us. I'm not a fan.
1: Right. And are you going to fly
0: Sorry
1: over?
0: Sorry to put a dampener on your show.
1: Hey?
0: Sorry to put a dampener
2: on your show. No, we just want honest opinion.
1: No. Well, I think we all sort of feel the same way. In the end, Melbourne should be playing, I think, Adelaide or something this weekend. You're going to fly over and present the Sporting Shield to the captain at the end of the game?
0: Probably not this week. No? I haven't been engaged in that job just yet. My manager's just waiting for the contract to come through. So. I could be waiting a while, I think.
1: I think you might. Well, it's going to be an excellent game. Earl, we'll leave it there. Thank you so much for giving us some of your time. I appreciate it. Really appreciate it.
2: Cheers, Earl.
0: Let's just hope it's a good game.
1: Yes, we do. Awesome. What a legend. Earl Sporting there. Former Demon, played in their 88 grand final
2: and then
1: won a premiership with Carlton in 95, their last premiership. So
2: he was a good player, Earl. He was very handy back in the day.
1: Swingman.
2: He was a bit of a swingman and a big part of what Melbourne did in the late 80s and then obviously transferred over to Carlton and got that premiership in 1995 and... You know, like they were a good side on the build after that 93 loss to Essendon, yep. And then 94, and then got it in 95, and then 96. It was sort of we all probably thought Carlton were going to be there again, but it didn't quite happen for them. But as Earl said, it promises to be a great game.
1: It should be. Let's preview it quickly before Josh comes in. How are we feeling about this one? Because I think Melbourne lose just because of their injuries and suspensions. Like, without Lever injured, Jefferson injured, Turner injured, and Van Rooyen suspended,
2: it has to play a factor, Jack. It sure does. I mean, I think just when you look at contest and clearance with Carlton, the way that they play that contested possession game, they're just the most improved side in the competition. I like their ball movement and their scoring so freely all the time at the moment. So I think that's going to be a real testing thing for the Demons' defence. I thought they didn't defend as well as what they have last week. Mm-hmm. So I'm actually tipping Carlton narrowly. I just think in the end the Blues might be able to do enough to get over the line.
1: Statistically, I mean, the Fraser ladder that has been referred
2: to. Yeah, top of the ladder.
1: They're top of it. Like, since he's got to the footy club, they've lost twice and drawn once. Like, it's ridiculous.
2: Yeah, I think it's also the pressure around the ball. They are just a terrific pressure team, Carlton. And they do tackle. They make teams make mistakes. They turn the ball over. And I think that's probably an area Melbourne last week probably didn't do as well. They didn't pressure enough. They probably didn't tackle as well. That's what they probably should have. Mm. And they probably just didn't use the ball as well as they have previously. They really need Cozzy to explode this week and play a massive game, because he was relatively held at times last week in the game and didn't have the impact until late in the game when they had a bit of a burst trying to come back into the game.
3: Yeah, well, I think, as I said to Earl earlier on, they're probably one team you don't want to play in this wild card thing, Carlton, because they literally are the form team.
11: They are scary.
3: I think it's more so how Melbourne play rather than how Carlton play. I think Melbourne got to be at the top of their game, I think, to get over this Carlton side. And I'm going to go Carlton in a tight one. Sorry, Jack.
1: Yes. No, I agree. I mean, Melbourne are all sort of banged up. I mean, again, I'll watch.
2: But it's a positive view for the Dukes,
1: Jack. It's been terrific. And this is why I'm so keen to get there on Saturday night, just to celebrate it. Because, I mean, my expectation is they're going to lose. But every time I've thought that, they've provided this effort, like this Stephen King sort of led effort that I've never seen Melbourne do before. I mean, that game that Dave and I went to, the Fremantle one, like that was crazy how Melbourne won that. Yeah. And they kept fighting and fighting until the very end and eventually rolled over the Fremantle.
3: So they definitely got it in them, definitely.
1: They do. My concern are, you shouldn't play injured players in big games.
2: Well, it's a depth issue now with personnel. Yeah. Do they have the depth to come? Someone to come in? Do you play a Jack Viney?
1: Exactly right, Viney. Yes.
2: It's going to be a big selection call, one way or the other. Whether they go, is Lever fully fit? Down back, they need him to be fit.
1: Can you play with a broken toe? Have you ever had a broken toe, Dave?
3: I've had a broken toe. Yeah. Mm.
1: Can you play footy with it?
3: Oh, if I was getting paid, I'd probably go through the pain.
1: Yeah.
3: I mean, you get these injections now, don't you? It's like playing with four times.
11: Modern medicine.
1: Yeah. Okay. So modern, I mean, that's it's going to be the cruel one. But yeah, no, I think Carlton, the form side, and this will be just another cherry on the cake of Josh Fraser's sort of effort this year. It's been incredible. Anyway.
3: There we go.
1: We'll get to your break. I'm not too sure. Is Josh here?
3: Josh is here.
1: He's here. Oh, very good. All right. Yeah. Well, we'll get Josh in the studio. He's from the Flower Effect, and we're going to learn more about that next.
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1: Rightio, you're on the sport. Jack, Dave, Spider, Connor with you tonight. Hopefully having a great time wherever you are. At the Sport FM on Twitter, Facebook or Instagram. Make sure you go there. Like us and follow us to get all the show news, links to interviews, and if you could subscribe to our podcast page, that would be great. We've had Paul Williams on and Earl Spaulding. Plus, we went through earlier in the show, we went through every Essendon player that's ever played the game and rated them, whether they should be traded or not. So if you've missed that, go to the podcast page, because we helped Mark McVeigh endlessly with that list, didn't we?
3: Yeah.
2: He'll be looking. He'll be going back and looking at the podcast.
1: I think he should be. Should be very special in here right now. The flower effect, growing people, blossoming teams is their motto. And what is your role there? I should have asked that. Josh Henry joins us in the studio. Josh, how are you?
18: I'm good, thank you. Thanks for having me.
1: Not a problem. Just closer to the mic. But thanks for coming in. Tell us about the flower effect.
18: Yeah, the flower effect's something I've started recently, and yeah, it's about growing people and blossoming teams. Inspired by the legacy of Ben Austin, and through my life and setbacks and adversity, I've put something together to try help people and teams.
1: Right. So, in effect, it is helping families go through, you know, sort of this sort of trauma.
18: Yeah. So it's just basically using my experiences that I've had through life and sport and leadership and loss. I've put that all into a keynote presentation and working with people and individuals, clubs, corporate businesses, and just running them through that when we face setbacks, that it's not the end of the world and we can get through them and we can grow through what we go through, basically.
3: Hey Josh, thanks so much for joining us, much appreciated, mate. So when did you realise that you wanted to start this, and where did you get the name The Flower Effect from? Very powerful.
18: Yeah, firstly, it wasn't really one moment. It's probably been building up to this for a while now. It's something I'm really passionate about. And after losing Benny, I thought a lot more about it and what really matters in life. It's the people around us and how we deal with adversity and what sort of impact we leave behind. So I've been through my own challenges before that, and sport had taught me a lot about leadership and connection, but Benny changed my perspective completely. And eventually I realised that if I could use my experiences to try help someone else or other people, and they can take something positive out of my difficult moments, then that's what it's all about. The name has come from the flower effect, is foundation, connection, growth and impact. And basically when you get a flower, it starts off with as nothing. And then when you give it some nice values, it gets good roots and starts to grow. And then through connection, it starts to get a bit more. And then through growth, it's learning and being resilient and adapting. And then at the end, you get the impact with the flower blossoming. But you need all four for it to happen. You can have the best flower in the world, but if you don't have the right foundation, it won't grow at all. So
3: yeah, and look, that day, that evening, it happened, the accident. It's just, and I know that you was there at the time. And so through sort of Ben's legacy via the flower effect, what do you hope that people understand, like with the term Be Like Benny?
18: Yeah, so Be Like Benny is just about being kind, making your impact, being really grateful. But Benny was just such a beautiful young boy, and he only had 17 years on this planet, and the amount of impact he had and the relationships he built, it doesn't matter how it just shows you don't have to be that old or that to have an impact. And I think I just want to make him proud and keep I want the world to know about him. So that's a part of the reason I've started this. And I just want, everyone to understand that by being kind and having a crack, you can really make an impact in life.
3: Yeah, and like you've been a dual premiership captain coach, your time with the Ferntree Gully Cricket Club pretty recently as well. So what has sport sort of taught you about leadership that that people in business and everyday life could sort of learn from?
18: Yeah, I think, yes, leadership isn't about having all the answers or being the loudest person in the room. The best teams I've been involved with have trust, connection and really clear standards. People know what they stand for, they care for each other, and they're prepared to do the work when nobody's watching, because a lot of the time people will do the work when they have to, but when no one's watching, they take the shortcuts. But winning two premierships was amazing, but what sticks with me most is the relationships and what it takes to get there. It's that journey to be there. You learn that different people need different things from you as a leader. Sometimes they need direction, sometimes they need encouragement, sometimes honesty, and sometimes they just need you beside them. And I think business and everyday life are exactly the same. People perform better when they feel valued, connected, and part of something bigger than themselves.
3: Yeah, no, that's great. Look, one more from me before I'm sure the guys have got questions as well, but the Ben Austin Legacy Gala. There's going to be a gala coming up where all the proceeds for the evening go directly to Feel the Magic. Can you tell us a little bit about that? And I believe also that Ricky Ponting and the likes have been involved in some way, have they?
18: Yeah, so it'll be a big fundraiser for the Ben Austin Legacy. They've got Ricky Ponting, I think Hamish McLaughlin, Lavinia Nixon, and then a few other big names will hopefully jump on board as well. But yeah, it'll be a great night to raise a lot of money, which will go a long way to helping, and it gives Jace and Tracy something to work towards, and keep making Benny proud with everything they do. But it should be a really good night if you can get there, or I think there's tickets online still, and you can buy tickets in the hamper as well. So if you can support it, it would be great.
2: Josh, great to have a chat. I suppose when you reflect about what transpired and how it brought everyone together, where does that take you? I mean, to bring a group of people in a community together when tragedy strikes, it's not an easy task. How did you feel that everyone came together, and did you feel like it was? Did it seem overwhelming at times, or were you just blown away by the amount of support that you got from not only from internally from around the local community, but more widespread than that around the nation?
18: Yeah, the support was incredible as soon as it happened. The community just really rallied together, us as a cricket club, and around the world, basically, there was people putting their bats out, and we were getting emails and gestures from people from everywhere, and that support just goes a long way. But I think as a cricket club, it was about caring for each other, the connection between everyone. We stayed together for a lot the time, and it was just the courage to keep showing up every day and looking after your mates and making sure you're there for everyone.
2: Because it's not easy when you have to go back to the same place. I mean, that's your home ground, and every time you go there, do you try to talk to your players about trying to feel happy to be around each other and still have that, all the memories and the great times that that Ben provided to everyone within the club?
18: Yeah, for sure. We always want to be reminded of the good times we had with Ben. And, it's just we just want to make him proud all the time. So that's a big one for us, is just going out there, make him proud in the way we play cricket, but the way we treat each other. Like we said before, Benny set a standard of how he was as a person, and we want to follow that.
1: And the Ferntree Gully Footy Cricket Club that you're involved in. So how did the last season pan out? I mean, it would have been extremely difficult to continue. Obviously, did. How did it, reflecting back on it now, How was it?
18: Yeah, it was. Yeah, you reflect back and like it's kind of a little bit of a blur, and it didn't really feel real a lot of the time. And we dedicated all those games to him, and yeah, it was just really, really tough and a strange time to go through, really. But yeah, it's hard to explain.
1: Yeah, I mean, it is amazing. With my day job, I'm lucky enough to be out and about, and one of the parks that we work on is the Ferntree Gully Cricket Club ground, and it's still the memorial sort of stuff of Ben is still there. So, I mean, that's obviously reflecting of people's care and, excuse me, and his sort of memory that it's still lasting, because I've obviously been to other places where, that sort of stuff gets removed and then it's sort of something else. But obviously the care that you guys have with that and Ben, it's still very strong.
18: Yeah, so strong. And, yeah, we've all connected together, and to have Ben still there with us, we know he's there with us at the nets and at the ground, and it's just a really special for us to have those memorials still there and always remembering him.
1: Yep.
3: Now, of course, our thoughts have always been with Benny's family. And I remember seeing something with Jace, his father, put down, most people count their years, but Ben made his years count. In that short little sentence there, I guess it encapsulates what Benny was all about.
18: Yeah, exactly. He was just such a beautiful boy, and he connected not only with people his age. He sort of was the leader of those young boys, but then he'd also be joking and having a good time with the older guys. He could just relate to everyone at such a young age. He was just, so relatable to everyone, and just made an impact on everyone, like we've been saying. So
3: yeah, and also Josh, now, like obviously as said, thoughts are with his family and friends and people that knew him. But how are you feeling, mate? Because like, honestly, we see that you're doing this and it's great, but how are you going in yourself?
18: Yeah, it's obviously my heart goes out to Jace and Trace, and obviously they're impacted incredibly tough by this. But like, this is just extraordinary what they've had to go through, and they have to continue to grow through. But for me, it's been really tough, and you still do have your moments. When you're in a car driving and a favorite song of his comes on or something triggers you, you get very emotional, and there's plenty of times where tears flow. But by doing this, the Flower Effect, I'm getting a real buzz out of doing that, and trying to make Ben proud every day, and just I suppose it does really make you be grateful and give you a massive perspective on life. We really don't know what's going to happen, and I just want to make every minute of my life count now, and if I can help other people and have an impact on other people's life and help other people have impact, that's all I want to do now. It gets me a buzz.
3: And you've been going around to clubs and organisations and talking about this. Has that been retrieved from the clubs and the feedback you're getting? No doubt it's been 100% encouraging.
18: Yeah, the feedback's been really good. Obviously, I'm into about my seventh or eighth chat now, and I get better at each time. The feedback's been really good, and I think everyone understands what I've been going through, and they're able to reflect and be relatable to the chat. And we go into stuff about Benny, but we go into stuff about values and how we should act and what cultures look like. And it's been really good, and I think each time I talk about growing through what you go through, and I'm growing by doing this, and I continue. I'm on a journey myself. I'm not the finished product. But this is something for me to just continually improve and get better, and it's just an exciting
3: Yeah. Very good. Kudos to you, mate.
1: Yes, it is. Absolutely. Ferntree Gully Cricket Club, the Blues, how are we going to go this season?
18: Yeah, we're looking strong this year. We've got a really good squad. We're going back to four teams, but we've got great depth this year. We've got a couple of players come back. So, yeah, we're looking really strong. I'm really confident. The boys have been training well. We've had good numbers. We had a pre-season camp down at Sorrento where the boys let their hair down and we had some good bonding and some new nicknames and all that kind of stuff.
1: Channel 7 there filming you?
18: No, Channel 7, luckily. But, yeah, so we had a good weekend and it was good team bonding. And we're all really excited for this season. And I think, obviously, last year was such a tough season to go through. And I think that's really probably brought us closer together as a group, which hopefully this year will set us up for a good year.
1: Very good. So if you want to learn more, theflowereffect.com.au is the website to go to. So theflowereffect.com.au. Make sure you go there and find out more. Hey, stay here, Josh, because your career, what you do as a day job, is fascinating to me. As someone who cuts grass around the local area, I'm fascinated to know what you do and how you do it. So we'll talk about that next. And you're on the sport, Jack, Dave, Connor and Spider in the house tonight. Hopefully you're having a great time and have enjoyed the show. If you missed any of it at the Sport FM, Paul Williams and Earl Spalding previewed the two wildcard finals this weekend, and we've still got Josh Henry in the studio from the Flower Effect and the Ferntree Gully Cricket Club. Now, Josh, your day job fascinates me. As I mow grass for the council, so it's very low key and very sometimes can be messy. We don't really, I mean, we try to take pride in it, but yeah, with nearly 100 parks to mow inside 6 weeks, it can get a bit, you know, full on. You look after the MCG.
18: Yeah, I'm one of there's about 10 of us, but I'm a curator within the MCG, so I'm based out at a facility called Beaumaris Secondary College where MCC cricket teams play at, but also in at the G, working there with the boys when they need me.
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1: Now, you're in for one hell of a month, like with the finals of AFL going on, and then, but the biggest event, well, probably the city has seen in quite some time, the NFL game between, what is it, the Rams and who are they playing?
2: And the 49ers.
1: 49ers, all right. So, how's it going to go?
18: No, it's incredible. It's just been a huge build-up already, and it's going to be massive, but yeah, it's going to be a huge turnaround for us if if the Hawks lose and we're going to have them play at the G, I think like 24 hours later after the NFL, we're going to be... I'm on the 7pm to 7am shift washing out the NFL line. So that's going to be chaos. We've got about 30-odd staff working through.
1: You're telling us off here, this is fascinating, that you guys are getting laid off the week before the game. Is this true?
18: Yeah. So the NFL completely take over and they have about 12 turf guys that are going to be coming out and working with us, but mainly, yeah, they're going to be, like, taken over.
1: Wow. It's extraordinary. So how different could it possibly be?
18: You
1: would have done events before in your time there. I mean, this is obviously on another scale, being an NFL real game. Like, it's not a Mickey Mouse, practice match. It's the real thing, so it's fair dickum. Then you would have had events before.
18: So we've had...
1: How do you forecast it, for, like, the turf guys,
18: It's tough, but we've done a lot of turnovers before, but this is, like, on the biggest scale. We've gone from... State of Origin on like maybe a Thursday to
2: Wednesday night,
18: to and then a Friday night AFL game. But this one's really going to test how good we are, and I think the media are on us and the AFL are on us. So yeah, it's going to be
2: pressure's on.
1: Yeah, it's going to be. Is it different lengths of grass?
18: From winter to summer, it is. Well, yeah,
1: from the NFL game to the AFL, like is that a
18: no? Nah, they'll keep it about the same. Pretty sure. Yeah,
1: well, you can't really change it inside 24 hours.
18: No.
1: But and then obviously they're going to take over. I mean, this is what we've been told. The NFL is taking over the MCG. So all the beer lines, the merchandise, the signage around the grounds.
2: Yeah. Well, it's a full operation. I mean, the logistical challenge is massive, isn't it? Just for the total turnaround and. Yeah, to get it all up and running and then to bump everyone out and get it back to an AFL venue the next day.
4: I don't think you'll find any Carlton Dry or Carlton or Melbourne Bitter. I think it'll be Budweiser and
1: Coors
4: Light.
1: But even like that, like, it's just extraordinary. And
18: They're building even gates around the MCG, so you'll have a section to get into first and then that'll be like an NFL fan zone, and then you have to get into the G still, so it's going to be... Just massive. It's going to be huge. It's going to be probably the biggest thing the MCG's ever had.
1: Yeah. Well, I mean, they've had the Olympics, but this is... Yeah. So I think this might be slightly bigger, but, you're doing this job and you've got these 12 hours to get everything sort of done. Like, how are you feeling looking at that?
18: Yeah, it's going to be interesting. It's going to be good fun. Plenty of hands on deck and... We'll make sure we get it done. We always do.
1: Yeah, and you can pressure wash the markings on the ground quite easily. Obviously it's scientific. You can do that these days.
18: Yeah. So we've done that with our rugby games before, where we pressure it. We put a bit of liquid over the top, and then you wash it off, and it comes off pretty good. And then you mark like green paint over the top, so that hides it as well. So. It'll be interesting, but let's just hope the Hawks win.
1: That's exactly right. So, what about the markings? Like, when we're going to look at this game on the 11th of September, and we actually see the size of the NFL ground inside the MCG, like, how much empty space is there? Have you seen the layout?
18: Yeah, the layout, it's interesting. There's a lot of empty space, but the NFL were quite happy with that because they got their group of 40 or 50 of the staff on the sidelines. Yeah, so they actually really liked the venue because they could have their people there. So that worked for the NFL, but I think as a spectator it'll be, I don't know how much you'll see very well. Yeah.
2: But that means there's going to be a lot more foot traffic on the arena as well. So that does, if it's, if the weather isn't great, that could put a little bit of pressure on you.
18: That throws another spanner in the works for sure.
1: So are you all nervous about it? Like,
18: I'm lucky nothing really falls on me myself. I'm just there to help. But the big boss, I wouldn't want to be him at the moment.
2: Well, he's had a few big moments, hasn't he, the big boss? Because obviously with the cricket wickets in the past as well. So they want to make sure they get this one right as well.
18: Yeah, he's a ripper. So he'll get it right. And he got stiff with the wickets Boxing Day. That was
5: I think the batting was more to do with it anything else.
1: Well, it seems like the two-day test matches are a thing. Like, who goes, what, you know?
5: Yeah.
1: Even on the weekend with the Australia beating Bangladesh you know, inside 2 days again.
4: Coming off the canvas after the first
1: in
4: test.
1: In the microphone, Dave, you've been doing radio for how long?
4: Yeah, I'm not normally this far away.
1: No, you're still talking.
4: But, yeah, no.
1: Into the microphone.
4: Yeah, no, it's it will be interesting to see.
1: Yes.
4: Mm.
1: So, I mean, what about the what's the turnaround? Like, grand final day happens, comes, goes, and then it's cricket season. And how quick, you know, is that turnaround from preparing it for a cricket season?
5: I think they don't normally get anything to, like, late October, early November. So, generally, they get a good lead-in for cricket. The cricket out at our grounds obviously start on that first Saturday in October, so... I'll be rolling out wickets, so hoping the weather's good in September for us.
1: Yes. Oh, it's crazy, isn't it? How good.
4: Yeah.
1: Like, I'd love that job. So, Josh, if you need someone.
5: If you need someone, yeah, all right.
1: Yeah, I know how to make marks on grass. You can, it's my specialty with the Knox Council.
5: Yeah. I can teach you grass. You can teach me how to host radio.
1: Yeah, what a great trade.
4: There you go.
1: Yeah. I've got free accommodation in Romania. And now I'm going to teach him how to host a radio show.
4: Yeah.
1: It's very difficult.
5: It looks a tough
1: game. Very, very special people can host radio shows. Let's talk a bit of cricket while you're here. So, obviously, that test series wrapped up on Sunday with Australia-Bangladesh and Mitch Stark beating Bangladesh. What did we make of that series? Like, I mean, did we learn anything from it?
5: It was incredible, really, how good Bangladesh were, but how poor we were.
1: But then the opposite of that.
5: And then the turnaround. So it just shows, like, mentally, I don't think that the Aussies were there, were they?
2: Well, they weren't switched on, were they, Josh?
5: No.
2: I mean, it probably shows you that had they bowled first in that first test, you know, the result probably would have been a lot different. But it goes to show you that the batting for Australia is still a concern. You know, when you make 210 runs in one innings, and you still win by an innings. That still, you know, highlights that there's still an issue with the batting, and it's been well illustrated. I mean, Cameron Green did well with 51, in that innings, but maybe a bit more than what he made, whatever he made.
4: Well, he made a ton, didn't he? So
2: he made a ton in the first test.
4: He's obviously put a tick against his name.
2: Yeah, well, he's going to South Africa, but maybe
4: Labuschagne's is I think you might be missing out.
1: So, is there any talent coming through? I mean, this is the concern. Yeah, okay, we can have bad batters and whatever, and Marnus can fail, and we can get him out of the team, and even the openers would have had, sort of two in this series. Is there anyone coming through that can fill
5: the
1: spots?
5: There's that Campbell Kellaway and Oliver Peake.
2: Yeah, they've been good, haven't they, for Victoria?
5: Yeah, they've been really good. So I think it's time we just choose some youth. Even like Ricky Ponting's the greatest cricket brain going around, and he's saying we need to get some youth in. So I think they just need to try
2: McSweeney's
5: something.
2: McSweeney's been playing some pretty good county cricket as well over the break. So they've even suggested that Curtis Patterson has to be a chance in coming back in. I wouldn't have thought so, but I'd definitely be going down the Ollie Peake track and Campbell Callaway.
1: It is interesting with this. Australia shouldn't be a team that you develop. Yeah, it should be the end product.
4: Mm, yeah,
1: you're there like the greatest example of that, Mike Hussey. You know, sort of thousands and thousands and thousands of runs for Western Australia. Finally gets into the Australian team and then dominates for, 5-6 years, So if you have, we need those types to come through. But, I mean, I'm not too sure. I mean, wickets around Australia, I mean, is it the batting or is it the bowling or is it the wickets or what is it?
5: It's probably a bit of combination of everything. Like, the wickets have changed a lot because they've gone away from, they didn't want it to be boring. So us curators have started putting a bit more grass and a bit more water into it. But then
1: you need roads now.
5: Yeah. Also now the batting, like, they just don't want to dig in. It's this is too hard. Mm. Let's have a crack. So I think there's that middle ground where it doesn't happen anymore. It's all or nothing.
4: I think the selection is the thing as well. And as you say, the youngsters have got to come in at some point. I mean, they turned to Renshaw for this test. I mean, it would have been ideal to bring in some youth, probably even for the first at the start, because yeah, they missed a trick, Australia, with that first test. As you say, mentally they were off it. So you look at, was it the last one, Constance? You know, they brought him in and thought, OK, this is the lad's going to earn the right to get some runs and occupy the crease and get a few tests under his belt, and he was sort of in and out. So it's whether what the Australian selectors are looking for. Are they looking for runs on the board in Shield cricket, or they sort of, you know, I think you can tell pretty much straight away if a player's got the attributes to be a Test player.
1: Right. So then I'm not too sure how well you know the bottom level, but then who comes in from Marnus Labuschagne at three? Who would you tip be?
2: Well, at the moment, probably the candidate, as I said, is someone like it, Nathan McSweeney, who has that, you know, who's been making runs in county cricket. I mean, he's got to be probably the current number one. But, you know, I'm not necessarily, you know, we said Callaway as well, but is Ollie Peaker really a number three straight away? Probably not. You probably got to look at, you know, who can bat currently in that team at number three. I mean, there's not really a candidate currently that could go up and fill that spot. I mean, that you could, apart from Steve Smith, who's already been there before, and at least you start filling four and five again.
1: And Travis Head, obviously, the other opener, like, is that a permanent thing, do we feel? I mean, he was on fire in the Ashes and was great. But, you know, is that certainly locked in? Because he didn't have a particularly good series against Bangladesh.
5: Yeah, I think once you start playing with the orders, trying to find that, you know you're in trouble then too. Because, yeah, I think he's probably the perfect number five. He's done well at opening as well. But then, yeah, we're trying to find stuff that's not there, basically.
4: Yeah.
1: Yeah.
2: It's going to be an interesting series, particularly when you go to South Africa and then you've got to play New Zealand here, which won't be an easy series. I mean, I really think the New Zealand series might be a lot closer than people anticipate this summer.
1: Mm. Particularly if they do swap and change the team around. And then you've got, I just remembered, you got the, how do you pronounce it? Like a quincentennial?
5: The centennial test,
1: The
5: 150-year.
1: The 150-years test match. So, yeah. I mean, that is...
5: We're going to have AFL 4 days later after that or something.
1: There you go. So there's a challenge.
5: There's another challenge for us. So, yeah, we'll have to get the cricket wickets out AFL going. So, yeah, that's another test.
1: Yeah. So you're looking forward to that?
5: Yeah. So, We'll be experts, yeah.
1: You have to say experts after the NFL.
5: Yeah.
1: You know, what, 4 days? Yeah. Hang on.
4: That's an operation in itself, isn't it, getting the drop-ins out?
5: Yeah, they normally do that. It's a full overnight job, though.
4: Yeah.
5: But, another test for us.
1: By the sounds of it, England won't really... I mean, you wouldn't have any... Everyone's behind bars, aren't they, in England?
2: Yeah, there was another player...
4: Yeah. But the interesting thing was, in the background, Ben Stokes was there. Did you see that?
1: Yeah. What a great...
4: I'm surprised he didn't get thrown under the bus for the Sydney fiasco, you know?
1: But, yeah, so England, yeah, well, they'll come out, but, yeah. Can you find 11 people that are well-behaved in England?
4: Well, I don't know. The drinking stocks will go up, that's for sure.
1: But right.
4: A new era, I think.
2: Under Stephen Fleming.
4: Yeah. Flemball.
5: They should have got Langer. They would have sorted him out.
4: Yeah.
1: No, very good. And then also the extra BBL games at the MCG, that's going to be a bit fun because not usually Marvel this year for cricket.
5: I think, did we get more? I'm not sure.
2: The Junction Ovals ran separately to the MCG.
5: Yeah, I think they're copping a fair few more games. They've got the lights there now, so they can play under lights.
2: Yeah, it's going to be good.
5: Yeah, nice. It's going to be interesting.
1: Very good. Right, well, we're nearly wrapped up here. It's been great to get to know you, Josh. And look, again, if you need someone to look after the grass, the MCG.
2: Rightio, you've put your job application in already.
4: Your boss is listening.
1: I don't think he does.
4: Doesn't he?
1: No one. Look, they listen to me all week, so they don't need to listen to me for another 2 hours. Anyway, we've had a good fun show. Thanks to Paul Williams and Earl Spalding. Just for other people, quick tip, pies and dogs.
4: Dogs.
2: Dogs just.
5: Okay, pies.
1: You're right.
6: Dogs and
1: Carlton. Yeah, unfortunately, Carlton. But, yep, so Paul Williams, L Sporty. If you missed any of it, at the Sport FM on Twitter, Facebook or Instagram. 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Josh, thank you for coming in.
5: No, it's been a pleasure. Thank you.
4: Thanks so much, Josh.
1: We'll be back, same bat time, same bat channel next week.
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7: 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What's the pressure rating like for Andrew McQualter heading into next year?
20: It's pretty high. The nature of the game is to win, and he has been able to do that. 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I think you've got to give him that time. They just haven't got the class, to be honest. They haven't got the players on their list to be able to generate that. I'd be thinking letting him develop in one more pre-season.
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24: Ashram, I reckon he'd like a trip to the gate. It's not all that far. He's, of course, Tackwell, Miami, the Old Coast Road in Falcon, a little bit further south. He joins us here on Sports Breakfast.

0: hitting the deck nice and quickly. Hey, well, what was the major takeaway, Ash? You would have had some great conversations and yeah, you would have learnt a lot. I'm sure it's great intel for a lot of people. What did you take out of the time there in Queensland?
1: Do you know what the whole overall vibe was? That, you know, in essence, fishing is becoming cool again, in the sense that the number of kids and families that are really getting into the outdoors in general, so the great outdoors in general, and fishing is becoming a big part of that. And we would just see that in our daily commutes. You notice, you know, young boys and girls scooting along on their electric scooters. They've got fishing rods hanging off their backs, little backpacks and slings on. And you see them on the train going from Mandurah to Perth, fishing the Swan, and then coming back the other way to fish the Peel. The whole excitement and vibe around the growth in the industry, in the outdoor sector overall, and the amount of family and young kid participation, I think that's the biggest thing. There's product and all sorts of fun stuff going on, but the vibe in the room and the vibe on the public day on the Saturday around the amount of families and kids coming in to meet their, you know, the influencer or the people who have helped them get into it. It's just a fantastic feel in the community at the moment, mate.
2: Fishing at different times has gone through, well, I suppose, improvements for the angler to try and catch poor old bloody fish, whether it's the drone or whatever it might be. What's the newest thing that you've seen when you went to this conference up there? Is there some new innovations that are coming through?
1: Clarky, I don't think I saw anything this time that was actually what I call reinventing the wheel, in the sense of a completely new technique or a completely new style of lure or rig that's going to take the world by storm. But what we're seeing is technology gets cheaper. So the types of metals and materials that they were making rods with 5 years ago compared to now, products have become more affordable to build with. So the technology at an affordable price that's going into the new product is absolutely outstanding. You can pick up rods and reels today, then let's just say they're worth around that $300 to $500 mark, that have the same technology in that 7-8 years ago, those products were probably in that $700 to $1,000 category. So that's probably the biggest innovation that we're seeing at the moment. The tech that is in a $200 fishing reel now is well and truly more than what was in a $500 or $600 fishing reel even 3 to 5 years ago, which means you've got lighter products that are more resilient to the riggers that we put them up to, and there really is some beautiful stuff out there now, way less than the $500.
2: Are you still keeping your margin?
1: It's not a race to the bottom, Clark. No, not at all. It has been really exciting to see. The type of stuff that we're picking up now is just absolutely outstanding, mate. It really, really is. Yeah.
0: Brilliant. Now, the weather's hopefully about to take a turn for the better here. I mean, winter, we're in our last week of winter. It's probably been a tame one by Perth standards, apart from the weather events of yesterday. Ash, what does the change of weather and change of season do for anglers around Perth? What are we looking forward to over September, October?
1: Over September, it's been a really, really good winter. We've had massive opportunities to get out. We've had some gaps in between the coal fronts, which has been super exciting. What we're seeing already is we're starting to see a good amount of winter pelagics, especially north of Roddo. So as we slowly go into our spring period, we're going to see two things. The rain will slowly disappear. Nice band of rain that went down all through the agricultural region and Perth Metro yesterday and still continuing out through there this morning. The fresh water will slowly start to dissipate out of our rivers. So we're going to have two things happen here. So we're going to, as the winter swells disappear, we're going to see our crayfishing become more accessible. Now and the next 8 weeks up in the hills, fresh water is going to be at its absolute best because we've still got some water trickling into those streams. Flowing water means good activity in our freshwater section. Our rivers will start to lose that freshwater flow off, which is going to mean we start to see some more bait, more tailor and things like that get into our rivers and streams. Some of our beaches will get a little more accessible without the winter swells and things on them. Our pelagic fishing is going to start to build. We've already seen that. Perth Game Fishing Club have done a massive job. This Sunday they've got an amazing speaker over, Matt Watson. If people know him, the Ultimate Fishing Show, our Kiwi friend from across the ditch, Perth Game and Fishing Club, kudos to them. They've got an event this Sunday with Matt speaking. That's all around the sword fishing that we've seen going on offshore in Perth, that growing thing. Lots of people are learning. Matt has been an absolute pioneer and a bit of a sword fishing legend. He's doing a sword fishing masterclass with the Perth Game Fishing Club this weekend. But we're seeing mackerel, yellowfin tuna, and all those things turning up north of

0: Perth already. So watch the pelagic season build. Spring is great for fresh, like we said. And, of course, that cray fishing season is just around the corner. And there's still some plenty of travelling angling to go in Western Australia as well. Clarkey, as you know, you've been up to the Mackerel Islands. Scotty Coghlan and the crew up there now on the Western Angler Safari. How's this for a classic catch up there, Clarkey? A 12.4-kilo red emperor caught on a Halco Laser Pro, of all things. I don't know if I've seen one caught like that before, but it's a great tour event that Scotty and the crew run up there. It's nearly the end of week one, nearly going to be a fresh batch of anglers heading out this week for a whole lot of fun at the Mackerel Islands.
1: Oh, yeah, 12 kilos. That's a good red emperor, that one.
2: Gee, weighed a boat down on the way back to land.
0: That is a massive red, mate. And I think on the troll, that's one for the punters this morning to scratch their heads and see if anyone out there has known anyone else that's caught 12.4 kilo red or bigger on a good old Halco Laser Pro on the troll.
1: Amazing.
3: That's right. Incredible. Right.
2: Good night to finish on. Ash, thanks very much for your time. And for our listeners, if you're headed down south or maybe you're on the way up to Perth, the Old Coast Road in Falcon is where you find Tackle World Miami. Ash and his outstanding team will take good care of you and give you all the advice that Ash does when he joins us for this segment. Ash, enjoy your weekend.
0: Absolutely, guys. We certainly shall. It's going to be not too bad. Get out in the water and enjoy, and we'll talk next Thursday. Cheers, guys.
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0: Yes, g'day everyone, and welcome to another edition of the Golf Guys. It's great to have your company on this chilly little Thursday evening.
1: I thought you were going to say balmy, mate, but it's certainly not balmy.
0: Tappy and Granty, a couple of old golf pros. We're just going to gibber on for the next hour.
1: You got your winter woolies on too, I see.
0: I have, yeah.
1: Where'd that hat come from?
0: It's not bad, is it?
1: It's very tweedish.
0: Do you like it?
1: Yeah, it's a bit...
0: No.
1: It's a bit Mandurah.
0: Oh, come on. I reckon I'd be the only one in there.
1: Talking about Larry Canning, it's a bit barrel, actually. It could be a barrel sort of hat. Which old person you steal that from?
0: I should have had my pipe and my scarf on tonight. Mate, would have been good.
1: Suit you, mate. But, mate, how you going? Anyway,
0: I'm going good.
1: Bit of a cool day today, but heading towards the end of winter, and hopefully there's some good weather around the corner.
0: Yes, let's hope. And it's all with the compliments of the Rocky Auto Group. 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
1: I did.
0: We don't want to hear any excuses on it. Just need a number.
1: I had 80 today.
0: Ooh.
1: Yeah, lots.
0: Jeez, no wonder you look a bit distraught.
1: Yeah, no, mate, I don't, I get over it quick.
0: You do, I must admit.
1: I don't faze me too much. And the guys I bet with, they all, apart from two of them, they all played rubbish.
0: Okay.
1: So I think I've got some cash.
0: You bought them all down,
1: didn't you? Yeah, I made some money shooting that, so that's good.
0: Okay, here's one for you. We may have spoken about this on the show previously. I'm going to say a statement. You can say yes or no. I think winter golf, particularly right in the middle where we are now, is four shots harder than summer golf. Exactly same golf course, but in winter conditions, I think it's golf's four shots harder.
1: So you want me to agree or disagree?
0: Yes or no, would you? You very rarely ever agree with me.
1: Yeah, no, well, I don't find the distance of the golf course any much of a change. I just think personally how you feel, and like as you get older, you're a little bit stiffer and takes you a bit longer to get going. But I'd have to say, certainly from a statistical point of view and how handicaps slide up and down, I'm assuming you've made those comments because you've seen it over the years that people's handicaps sort of fluctuate at a range of about 3 or 4. For me personally, it doesn't fluctuate, but I certainly do feel the cold a bit more than I used to. But,
0: I'll give you the reasons behind that. And this is only just for all our weekend warriors that are out there playing and handicap golf.
1: And
0: they're starting a bit cranky with themselves because they're only having 29 points and 32 points and that sort of stuff. In summer, you crack your drive. Air's a little bit thinner. It does travel a little further through the air. Yep. But when it hits, it's dry, it runs. Winter, right, so the course plays a little longer. When you miss a green in summer, you've got the real lush surrounds, so you usually get a pretty good lie. You can chip it up. You get a little tight lie in winter.
1: That was probably the one I was going to air towards, because certainly around our place, we've had not a wet winter like last winter, but tight lies, and only really the best players can navigate that pretty consistently. Others struggle, and you see blokes putting from 50 metres, and it's the signal that they're really struggling with their short game.
0: And if you've got the heebie-jeebies with a chipper, it really shows out. And then once you get to the green, during winter, the ground's colder. It gets firmer. The greenkeepers can have the opportunity to cut the greens low because they're not going to burn out. So I think the greens always run much, much faster. So what happens now is you get a little, in summer, you got a little chip from off the edge of the green. You chip it up there. You might just get it a little bit hot. But, grips in okay. You're 3 feet past the hole. Not a bad chip. In winter, a little tighter lie. You don't quite nip it as good. Greens are faster, it's 8 feet past.
1: Yep.
0: All of a sudden, you try and make the 8 footer, you roll it 2.5, you get the whoop, the wobbles.
1: And it all sounds really good.
0: Yeah, and that's what happens. So if I'm on your side here, guys. If you're a weekend warrior on the Kwinana Freeway and you think, geez, I've been playing average golf, I'm 31, I'm 32, that's okay. If you can hold or maintain your handicap during winter, when you get to summer, then you can pin the ears and off you go. So,
1: yes,
0: there
1: very
0: you go.
1: Good
0: That's just
1: advice.
0: My little thoughts on it.
1: Very good
0: and
1: advice.
0: And our other, so we, obviously Gosnells, we started our sponsor guys. How's the course looking?
1: Mate, yeah, good. Yeah, there's a few wet spots around, but surprising, you guys had some I heard 70 mil down your way. We only had about 10. So we literally had nothing up our way. So, you know, you normally expect carts not to be on the course and the like. But no, everything was as normal today. There was no puddles anywhere. So it was business as usual. But they're certainly looking forward to getting some sunshine out. There's a few dark spots where there's not a lot of grass growth. And again, getting back to, you know, those sort of 100 metres, even the, forget about the short ones, the 100 metre ones where if you just don't quite get it, it only goes halfway and a bit of that going on. So looking forward to that stuff drying out and getting some better contact on some of those balls.
0: And down at the beautiful Mandurah Golf and Country Club, we got
1: belted.
0: We do have the beautiful Joey Tapp in, who runs the pro shop down there. And we, how many comp players do we have yesterday? 14 imbeciles.
1: They had a dip.
0: Oh, why would you go and play? It never stopped all day. No carts.
1: So it didn't get washed out.
0: No, so they 14
1: players. Pretty good. So the course held its own.
0: Yeah.
1: Well, didn't get washed out.
0: They need some help, those guys, whoever they are. They should put them on a list. And, but considering all, it does drain very well down there, but the course is looking, outside of that, very, very good. I've been a particularly busy, busy golf guy. Lots of classes. Got some new schools starting up. Some new junior programs. Busy. Been very poor as far as actually hitting any shots.
1: Oh, mate. Yeah.
0: But having said that, I did a little bit this morning, just a couple of shots, and you mentioned there how cold it was, and definitely the backswing was very, very short. Very short.
1: Yeah, mine gets a bit stunted.
0: Yes. And very stunted. Very important when you have a small backswing that you get it right out of the
1: middle. Mate, I was going to ask you too, because, you know, you talk about teaching and all the rest of it, and you don't get a chance to bash away at your own. But when you do you find when you're doing clinics or having private lessons that you tell somebody something and then afterwards you're having a beer or a coffee and you thought, you know what, I told that bloke something. That's something I should be doing myself. Do you trip over yourself every now and then and go, oh, I should try that. I keep telling everybody else doing it. I'm not doing it myself.
0: Yeah, I tell all my students, you've got to go and practice.
1: Well, I'm talking about specific.
0: Without exception.
1: Start.
0: You do stumble across little bits and pieces, good, that sort of stuff. So, but look, for me, everyone is different. So to me, it's like a Sudoku or a different crossword puzzle. I don't teach a method. So a lot of guys are very, you know, you've got this position, or, you know, this is the way they like to swing the club. I like to see everyone as a different, because I think the body moves differently for every person. So for me, it's a challenge. Like, how do I get this guy that is 25 kilos overweight, his blood pressure's 180 over 20, and he's blowing with his missus, and he's highly strung up from work, and he comes for a lesson, and how do I fix this guy? So I try, and instead of going, okay, well, let's try and make you into a PGA Tour player, what would I do? I go, well, look, considering the circumstances, you've got no flexibility, you're under stress, you're in bad nick. At the moment, you're just hitting a massive cut, getting you into a lot of trouble.
1: Yep.
0: Let's just set you up accordingly. So I might get them to just aim quite a long way to the right just to get their pass somewhere in neutral, and I might get them to release the club either, you know, through forearm rotation, or I might strengthen their grip up a little bit, whatever. And all of a sudden, I can get them, even with their faults and the way their body works, the path sort of marries up the face, and I can get them hitting somewhere towards target. So,
1: very good.
0: And then other guys, you go, you know what, I've got a 14-year-old kid here. So I've got a young kid at the moment. He's only been playing golf 5 weeks. Very good AFL player. Too many injuries, both knees reconstructed. Very competitive. He's just come to golf. Now, I'm going to teach him a little different. So I'm going to make sure that he's got some really good fundamentals. So
1: very good.
0: Sticky with their grip and their posture and takeaway and stuff. So, yeah, everyone's a little bit of a challenge, but...
1: Now, mate, look, I'll tell you what,
0: I was just going to say, just before we go, hang around, it should be a great show. We've got our old... Kim Felton, great player in his own right, 13-time winner around the world, including the US and China.
1: Probably one of the more original golf guys.
0: Yes, prolific winner, and was a golf guy for a couple of years. He then on to go into the PGA, running Western Australian Division. He now heads up with Nick Dastie the PGA Australasian Tour.
1: Yep.
0: So going to be great to talk to him to see what's going on for the rest of the year, because the first event starts today in the Papua New Guinea Open. I've never played the Papua New Guinea Open.
1: Nor I.
0: No. I know early days, everyone used to, I think they used to call them the Rascals. They used to go and steal everyone's thongs and all sorts of stuff. Yeah, a little bit nasty place, but I'm sure that's all better now. But should be a great show, great talk to him. We'll get a little bit of the serious stuff, then we might ask him a couple of silly questions like we did with Larry Canning last week.
1: Why not, mate? Why not?
0: And Sean Farrell gives his apologies. He has the Baggers on, and Baggers is Bear Appreciation Group.
1: Yeah, they're once a month or once a quarter?
0: Once a month, but it seems to come around a lot.
1: And you've got to... You can't have the same beer.
0: Correct.
1: So they've been going for, 10 years or something?
0: I think a bit more.
1: Well, that's pretty special.
0: Yeah, and they then vote on the beers and who makes the finals and stuff. But he did play some golf. He went down for the Clayton Cup, a good friend of ours in Rob Clayton. A lot of Sport FM listeners would probably know him through the racing side of things. He sponsors a lot of Charles City, a lot of the events and stuff around town. Well, he has his own classic down at Coolum. Yeah.
1: Coolum as in Queensland.
0: I've been down. I went to the bush race.
1: As in down the bush.
0: I had a very funny story about the rock at Coolum, but I can't tell you that on air. I'll tell you that.
1: Tell me at dinner.
0: I'll tell you that off air. It involves one of the golf guys too. And
1: very good. Yes, Big Red.
0: No, another one. But he was there. He was part of the shenanigans, but that's a whole different story. So hang around. Should be a really, really good show. Looking forward to catching up with Phelps and then the rest of it. Before we go to a break, there was a lot of golf this week. Should we just get a couple of little what happened last week before we go to a break? What do you reckon?
1: You can do that.
0: Okay. Yeah, well, where do you want to start? PGA Tour, that's yours.
1: Oh, mate.
0: PGA Tour, man.
1: Yeah, look, mate, I did say before we came on air, the BMW, Wyndham Clark, lots of... mate, look, he was sort of trying to give it away and then end up not giving it away, and there's a bit of controversy here and there, which we seem to be getting. In fact, we had two incidences this week, and, of course, probably the highlight of the year was Bryson at the US Open, or was it the PGA?
0: Yeah, well, he actually got penalised.
1: Yeah, so he got penalised.
0: But Wyndham's been called in 2 or 3 times.
1: Yeah.
0: Do you know how many times he put the club down behind the ball with different clubs before he hit it?
1: 3, wasn't it?
0: 9.
1: Oh, so it was 3 clubs, though, was he? Changed the club.
0: I think he changed it, but he actually put the club behind the ball 9 times.
1: Yeah, so for those who were listening, obviously Wyndham Clark was the winner at -17, Patrick Cantlay -14, and Rory, who was, I think, equal leader with 3 to play, finished third at -13. The Aussies, who both got through to the final, which is starting, I think, tonight. Is it tonight?
0: I think it is.
1: It's tonight. Adam Scott finished T16 and Min Woo finished T47, which doesn't mean a lot because that was for that particular event. As long as you finish top 30 for the year, which they both did, so
0: big
1: they will be playing at East Lake. But
0: big cash.
1: Mate, yeah, pretty much what you said. I mean, the aftermath of the whole thing, there was quite an interesting some commentary. With the, I think, as says the shot, CBS analyzer Trevor Immelman, who, of course, I think won the Masters.
0: He did.
1: A fantastic player and pretty good commentator, noted that Clark had placed about 3 different clubs behind the ball. The commentary, fellow commentator Frank Nobolo, Kiwi, remarked on air, so the lie might be better. Sparking an immediate debate around fans on social media who questioned if Clark was illegally tamping down the grass or improving the lie under Rule 0.1. So the aftermath was there was no aftermath. They decided that that wasn't the case. And then, of course, while we're on the rules, we saw in the DP World Tour event, we saw Sean Norris, a South African fella. Mate,
0: I feel sorry for him.
1: Yeah, in all the times... I mean, I'm fortunate. Your life is golf, and you work for golf. It's social for me, and I get to play golf at least once a week. You probably play twice a year type thing. But I can't honestly say that's ever happened to me, and I can't honestly say I've ever seen it happen. So
0: no.
1: For someone to... Look,
0: so for our listeners out there...
1: What happened, yeah.
0: He's leading the golf tournament, I think, at the time, wasn't he? Or he's close to the lead.
1: Close enough, one off the lead.
0: And so he's gone to hit his shot, and as he's moved in to take his stance, there's an old divot, and when they put too much sand in it, and it was like ankle high. So he's trying it, so he just kicked it out of the way.
1: And it dislodged itself, and then he went...
0: And he's hit the shot.
1: I would have thought he then was standing in an open divot almost, if his foot was on it.
0: Yeah.
1: So, yeah, that's deemed to have improved his stance, and so therefore
0: he
1: was penalised. So I said,
0: I've never
1: ever seen that. And then, of course, we see the Wyndham Clark thing, which is... marginal at best. But anyway, we'll get back
0: but
1: to
0: the you know what? The cameras are everywhere. So, and sometimes, even when you watch the, you know, the NRL and the AFL, when they do these things in slow motion, it can look dodgy.
1: Yeah.
0: But it's not in real. If you watch it in real time, it's not. And I think these poor guys, they do have the. The cameras are 500 metres away too, and they zoom right in. And, but you know what? If you know that, don't put the club down behind the ball with three different clubs.
1: Or even if there's I wouldn't say I certainly focus on it now, but I mean, I had a scenario on the golf course today, which I won't harp on. But getting back to the Bryson DeChambeau story, is if your ball is in a rough area where you could be perceived to be, you know, you could inadvertently do the wrong thing and be penalised, you're better off not practising making a swing in that area. Go to an area 1 or 2 metres away that has the same environment to give you the same feel you want. And then,
0: Correct. And then
1: go in and do, you know, do your business rather than sort of, you know, bugger yourself up because inadvertently the ball could move. And I had, like I said, I had a scenario like that where I had a twig that I wanted to move, and as soon as I grabbed it, I thought, no, this is not good. So I just left everything alone and made double and moved on, and everything was pretty good. But mate, one thing I want to talk about before we go to a break with Wyndham Clark, with the FedEx Cup, of course, I do enjoy the numbers ebbs and flowing where you know you're in the top 30, because for the listeners, you needed to be top 30 to play this week. So, you know, you have a bogey and all of a sudden you go to 31 and you're not in. And we're talking about massive amounts of cash, so it's good to get in the top 30. So I found that quite intriguing, a bit like sort of, you know, tour school and all that sort of jazz. So that was sort of my take on that sort of thing. So we won't get to see that. The only thing I did think about, it has changed in the last 2 years. Of course, 2 years ago, the leader, which funnily enough was Scotty Scheffler again, and he got a 10-shot lead. And of course, the last 12 months, it's back to zero. Apart from about $23 million that he got for leading for the year, there's a lot of conjecture around the fact that you're going. And of course, it happened last year with Tommy Fleetwood, I think, was basically last, and he ended up winning because they start from the same point. And there is now talk. In fact, I think they're talking about not next year, the year after, where they're actually going to adjust it, and the leader will actually get a kickstart, even if it's only a couple of shots.
0: No, they've gone.
1: Any thoughts?
0: They've gone away from that. And I think there was a lot. And look.
1: So they're going to leave it where it is?
0: No. No, they've come out 2028. They've announced it will now be match play.
1: Oh, yeah. No. Well, of course, yeah. That's a new one. It's just.
0: So basically.
1: What do you think about
0: top,
1: that?
0: Top 32. I think this is great.
1: I think it's a good idea.
0: They put him into eight. Yeah.
1: I think the field's
0: eight
1: about.
0: Eight groups of four.
1: Seven.
0: I think so eight groups of four.
1: Yeah, I think the field's about 70, or is it? No, it's
0: no,
1: more.
0: No.
1: It might be 100.
0: No, eight groups.
1: No.
0: But you've got
1: to play first to get into the 32.
0: Yeah, so, but in the last 2 weeks, it's eight groups of four. Those three guys play each other. The top two go through, and then you go into the top 16, and it goes, you know, eight. Four down to your winner, so you will have a champion golfer.
1: I think it's a good move.
0: Just before we do go on the LPGA, not much happening there for the Aussies. Maya Shama Yamashita.
1: Spit it out, mate.
0: I had to say that.
1: I said it before. Yamashita, but her name's Yamashita.
0: Is it?
1: That's how you pronounce it.
0: Okay,
1: yeah.
0: There you go.
1: I got away with it last time.
0: Robin Choi, 17th. Grace Kim, 24th. Karis Davis, 37th. And Minji.
1: The guns all missed.
0: Yes.
1: No cash.
0: They're just struggling a little bit. On the DP World Tour, Scott Jamieson. Jamieson, the win in Scotland.
1: Good story.
0: Well, that should happen, shouldn't it?
1: 14 years since he had a win.
0: Yeah.
1: So quite emotional. And, I think bloke has just struggled to keep his card all the way through. So he's it was a nice little win for him.
0: And good to see Connor McKinney. Now, I mentioned this three weeks ago.
1: Went back to his old coach.
0: He was in the doldrums. Yep. He was on, you know, sitting near the blue tree.
1: He has... too good for that.
0: Come out, played good last week, top 10 this week. Well done to you, mate. Got a few bucks, 44 miles and euros, I think.
1: Mm.
0: And our golf guy ambassador. Now, remember he told us, he said his favourite course is up in the Alps. Was that Kranz Montaigne?
1: Yeah, where they Switz. Play the...
0: And he said, I'll need three or four to get back playing. So he finished 24th, he finished 20th. One more week this week at the
1: 10th
0: at the and then I reckon
1: win.
0: I reckon We're going to have something.
1: That's a big turnaround from 6 months ago.
0: Yeah, yeah. But he's trending.
1: Very good.
0: Yeah, everyone heard him.
1: Well, we've been looking for someone to hang our hat on for an Aussie.
0: And on LIV Golf, one of my favourites, international. It could be the last one ever. Could be the last one ever.
1: Looks like it is.
0: Good to see Michael Lasasso, who, 21-year-old, great college golfer. He actually went to LIV and turned down playing the Masters to get the LIV contract. And obviously, he said, it's been so much fun playing with these great players. I've learnt so much. And this is a whole idea that I thought about LIV, the young kids get these opportunities that they'll never get to hang out with the best players on the planet, learn from that and become better players. And I think of my Tom McKibbins and I think of this guy here, even sort of your David Pugues that have won the Australian Open. Like, these are all young guys coming through that are getting great opportunities. So he looks like he's going to be a superstar. I'm not sure he's worried about anything.
1: He's going to be a very strong
0: not bad for the Aussies, the leash at 10th and the Herbie and Cam Smith at 17th. They ran third, the Rippers in the team, which was extra cash because it was the big team's championship. So anyway, I hope it's not the very last of them. 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
0: Yes, welcome back to The Golf Guys, live from the beautiful, luxurious Hamilton Hill studio.
1: So good.
0: Tappy and Granty, couple of old broken-down PGA professionals just gibbering on all about golf. And there's plenty to talk about. But our next guest, very professional.
1: He knows more than us.
0: Yeah, he knows lots more than us. And a very, very good player in his own right. A 13-time winner around the world. He now heads up the PGA Australasian Tour. And Kim Felton joins us right now. G'day, Kimbo. Welcome to The Golf Guys.
11: Good to be back, gents. I know nothing, and I'm...
1: Liar.
0: We've got a price. Got to get something out of
1: here. Yeah, mate, good, buddy.
11: I feel at home again. I've got the token. Whiskey sitting next to me, I've got a beer, so I feel like I'm on there.
1: I thought no burger rings.
11: No, I've run out of those.
1: Do they make them still?
0: Oh, I don't know where we'll start. We'll just wing this as we go. But the Australasian Tour actually officially starts today at the Papua New Guinea Open. I'll just give you a couple little scores there, Phelps, because you're not there at the moment, so you're probably just kicking your feet up. Lewis Dobler, 5 under. Will Florimo, a former winner. Taj Egea, we know Eggie's son. Taj.
1: Yeah, Egea.
0: Oh, I assume it is.
1: Junior Shark, Black Shark.
0: Oh, he's a great bloke. Oh, geez, I like him. He was a good player himself. He had about 6 kids, did he, by the time he was 20?
1: He had a few.
0: Yeah, good on him. James Marischini, 4 under. Corey Crawford, former winner, 4 under. Then Nathan Barberi. So, mate, it's looking pretty good. And before we comment on that, of those guys, Lewis, Will, Taj, James, Corey, Nathan, who's your favourite?
11: Well, mate, I could give you a little summary on all of them. Corey Crawford won last year, so great start this year, obviously. Posting final, there has been a little suspended play there. I'm sure I'll get back out early tomorrow and finish around. But look, I think the key to this is, you know, Papua New Guinea's a great tournament, great start. Unfortunately, it's, you know, not alongside Northern Territory this year, which it was last year, but there's a bit of a break before we head west to the great Kalgoorlie. But the strength of this field has never been stronger. We used to be, if you could play golf and enter, you'd get in. Now we're having full tournament members miss out. So it shows you how much the tour has grown in playing every event means everything. And you've just listed off probably 10 guys there that are all going to be a chance of, you know, at the end of the season being at the top towards that order merit, the DP World Tour card. And they know this event's super crucial for that. So looking forward to seeing where this falls. But yeah, some guys up there that have, Will Florimo is playing great. Louis Dobler, I think, will have a great season this year. He's looking super fit and ripped. And as I mentioned before, James Marchesani, you know, got one of those hotel player cards last year. Like, it's stacked already, and we haven't even really started the season, to be honest, for a day in.
0: Yeah, now talking about the season, can you just let all our listeners out know, you know, how many events and how long it's going to spread across, and maybe what a couple of our feature events?
11: Yeah, well, obviously highlighted by the, two major events this side of Christmas, Australian Open, the Capital.com Australian Open, and the BMW Oz PGA. They're obviously the two marquee events we've got, but we've also got, New Zealand Open, the other side, and the Japan and Australasia Championship 2 in Auckland. So we've got 4 really big tournaments. They're probably the standouts, but definitely, starting in Perth or WA and kicking off there. We've got 18 events worth around $12 million. So lots to play for. And as I said, the guys are really starting to realise that starting off well early is crucial, and this week's going to show that.
0: Yeah, and for all our normal listeners out there, if you can run top 3 in our Australasian order of merit, it opens up a few doors for you. I think number 1 spot gets a spot on the DP World Tour. Hey, with the PGA Tour coming on as co-sponsor or co-sanction with the Australian Open, what are some of maybe the opportunities for one of our young kids if he happened to win the Australian Open? What doors might that open up for him?
11: Yeah, well, look, I think they're doing a lot of stuff around the world at the moment, and the National Opens are obviously a key focus. Australian Open, obviously, is already co-sanctioned with DP World Tour, and you know what that looks like specifically with the PGA Tour. I'm not really sure now. Hopefully, increase in prize money. The Masters has in the tournament, and the list of already in August, the list of players that reached out to want to play it is massive. Both events, but the Australian Open has that unique thing now where it's the Open start off the Masters start. So, I mean, to be honest, anyone playing here this week at PNG could go in the Australian Open and find their way at the Masters. So, big things to come. We'll see more or understand more of what that looks like in 2027 when that comes. But I think what you've seen with, you know, getting behind the Scottish Open and so forth like that, hopefully it's we can help grow it. Which will help grow the tour. But, looking forward to a big season ahead.
0: Yeah, it should be fantastic. And I did see that Dabble, they've got the party hole back.
11: Yeah, back place. In your town, mate.
0: Yeah, the Lakes Golf Club, the 15th.
11: Yeah, so,
0: what a
9: beautiful.
0: A great little spot, because that particular hole, you've got a par 5 just before it, which is, you hit a decent tee shot down there, you've got that, you have a crack over the water, and then from the hole after at 16, you see him hit this shot up around the water, and then you've got the par 5, have a crack. So what a great place to hang
9: good
0: out.
9: Spot.
0: You'll see some just the most amazing golf and have a couple of beers and a bit of music. And
11: yeah.
0: I think I'm going to go. Yep.
11: Well, I'll be there, mate, so I look forward to having one of those beers with you after hours, of course.
0: Of course, of course. But, you'll be working, I won't, so that'll be okay.
11: You'll be a dabble, you know, high-fiving people and throwing balls and doing all kinds of stuff. But I think it's a perfect course, like the lake. Great golf course for the PGA. We know that it was, not qualifying, but one of the early rounds of the Australian Open. You know, 3 years ago, I think it's perfect for what the PGA represents, and that's, you know, young, fresh and attacking golf. And the lakes, as you know, front nine's completely different to the back, but... Geez, it's a good call to throw up some exciting golf.
0: Oh, it's one of my very, very favourites. Because you can have a real crack, yep. even sort of, say, 13, you can have a crack, you can drive it on the green there.
11: Right back nine.
0: Yeah, so it should be very, very exciting. And don't finish, not too many courses finish on a par three, but it's a really strong par three. So if you had to par the last to win the Australian Open, you've got plenty in front of you. All right, well, that's all the serious stuff. So I'm going to ask you,
11: I was going to say, you guys have changed.
0: Yeah, no, I'm not comfortable with it at all.
1: Fels, before we get too casual, because you're the gossip machine. Mate, obviously, absolutely. Rory's the highlight of, you know, last year and, of course, this year, and it's fantastic to have him back. But a few rumours around the place, which, you know, is just social media more than anything. But there's talk about chats with Bryson DeChambeau to come down. Apparently, Chris Goddard is good mates with Adam Scott. He's chewing his ear to come down. Of course, Corey Connors is confirmed. And... Giselle Ballista, who is a bit of a superstar on Liv, it looks like he's confirmed as well. Is there any goss from your side of things of some big stuff that might or may come about for those two events?
11: Yeah, they're all coming. Both President's Cup, both President Cup teams will be announced on Tuesday. Coming, Scotty Scheffler's canoe.
1: Yeah, I was getting excited for a minute.
11: they're continuing. As I said before, it's a great thing for our tour. It's harder for our guys, obviously, knowing the stronger the field gets, the harder it is to get in, but it's a great thing for the tour. And look, there's going to be a great field there. Adam Scott's obviously just been announced again, and we've got a few in the works that I can't go into, Granty, I'm sorry.
1: No, that's okay.
11: But there is, trust me, both of those events, both Sydney, Oz PG.
0: Hello?
1: Oh, mate, we're losing you.
0: You just lean slightly to the left.
11: Yeah, because I'm not going to keep them secret.
1: You put your phone in your wallet.
0: Yeah. You just told us who's coming and we just missed it.
1: Mate, last one before we get social. Just a yes or a no. Obviously, Liv's going through a little bit of a transition and would be fair to say that it's been very, very good for the Australian Tour and Australian players. Are we going to see a decline or are we still floating along okay? Just a decline, yes or no?
11: A decline without tour?
1: No, because of Liv.
11: No, I think, look, as I've always said, what you're reading with Liv is what we're reading. Who knows what that looks like at the moment. Obviously, it's all across social media and so forth, but from our end...
1: The business as usual.
11: I've always said my job's to focus on here and where we can kickstart our players and get them onto other tours and start big careers. We've got that, like I said before, 18 events, 19 with the Sangreens.
1: We're good.
11: Full steam ahead,
1: we're good.
11: And hope to continue to grow. So I think we're at that level now, that kind of 19 to 22 mark that we've always looked at. And now, I mean, I'm hoping we can just start growing purses. Right.
1: That's what we want to hear, mate.
11: It's great having the two major events.
0: Yeah. Great.
11: They're the highlights. But we need another 18 for our guys that, you know, aren't the Rory McIlroys and the Brysons and the Scotty Schefflers and that. They're already... You know, playing on major. We need the others to get this done.
1: We know your stuff, and the place is in good hands. So, mate, just keep kicking away.
0: Yeah, no, good place, opportunity for young Aussies now to get in and make their name on the world circuit. All right, sick of that boring stuff, serious stuff. Just random off the top of your head, what was the first ever golf set you had? Just the irons.
11: Oh, how can you forget? Pro Sim and Hallmark.
1: Oh, yeah.
0: Oh, Hallmark.
11: And Granny will know this.
1: Mate, I actually said, he asked me that last week, and I said Pro Simmons as well.
11: Yeah, Pro Simmons Hallmarks. Couldn't hear them, Blade, but I reckon it helped me.
1: Gee, they look good, though. You look like a pro without them. Yeah, they were beauties.
0: And what, the first golf ball you used?
11: First golf ball. I'm going to say a Molitor. maybe.
1: Oh, oh, the old concrete. The concrete.
0: They were long. They were long. They were.
11: Whatever you could find. I used to go looking around Hammersley to find them and then sell them and keep the good ones.
1: Mate, I think I think I was a B-51. The box with the tissue paper.
0: Yeah.
11: Yeah.
0: Well, you only had two.
11: All came in singles.
1: And I got that small one as well, 1.62.
0: Yeah. Or you got the Dunlop 65. That was the only two balls.
1: Yeah, that's true.
0: Yeah, the B-51 or the Dunlop 65.
1: We didn't have a lot to choose from.
0: Your best course you've played in Australia?
11: Kingston Heath.
0: Kingston Heath. A best course you played overseas?
11: I would say that's a tie. Troon and St Andrews.
1: Oh, look at that.
0: There you go. Love it. Do you clean your clubs, yes or no?
11: Well, I'm heading off tomorrow with a mate up to Durian Bay to play golf, and I have my golf club sitting in front of me looking very shiny.
0: I remember you always. I remember we played one day, and I think I asked you that question. You said, I always put them back in the bag clean.
11: Yeah,
0: that's my go. When I hit my shot, they never go back in dirty, and I worry about it later on. So there you go. It's something I remember about you. Your favourite player you've played with over the years, just because some guy that you really, one of the pros you really like playing with in an event.
11: Oh, well, I'll tell you a quick, really quick story, and it'll take 30 seconds. Australian Open, 1998. I'm lucky enough to win the 97 Australian Amateur. I got to play with real good players in 98. I started the week there with Carlos Franco and Billy Mayfair, Thursday, Friday.
1: Oh, yeah.
11: Into Freddie Couples on Saturday, into Craig Parry on Sunday. And the key part of the story is I remember trying to crack a funny one with Craig Parry on Sunday, and he said, how's your week been? I said, it's been great, mate, until now. I only get to play with you. I was joking, but it didn't come across that way. Anyway, I remember playing the 14th at the back of Royal Adelaide there. Greg Chalmers won the share. And you crossed the road, and you keep walking 14 down the thing. And I remember a black car stopped, and Craig goes, who's this guy? And it was Freddie, because they'd all come down to play the President's Cup. Good timing, of course, coming up.
0: Yeah.
11: They were all heading out the back to go play Royal Melbourne, the famous year we won, international. But he got out of the car about 200 metres from me and ran up, shook my hand and my brother's hand and said, Kim, all the best with your career ahead. I'm sure you're going to have a very successful one. And ran back to the courtesy car and left the golf course.
1: There you go.
0: Wow, he's got a man crush on you, Phil.
1: Yeah, he likes you.
0: He's got a man crush on the belts.
11: Yeah. No, I had a man crush on him. then I asked him to sign a ball afterwards, and it was a tight one. And he said, mate, I can't do that. And I put my head down.
1: See you, mate.
11: Put my head down and walk down. He goes, I've only taken the test, mate. Come on, come back here.
1: Very good.
11: Memorable week. But Freddie Couples, he was smooth.
0: Very good. Well, what you need to do is get the PGA Tour to get you a new phone because you've been, it's been cutting out pretty bad today. So, anyway.
11: Okay.
0: That's you better. And just one word finish with for our hacker golfers that are just in the car driving home, just maybe what's one little tip that you might give them just to improve their play over the next month or so?
11: One I always got was from an old coach that he gave me to use in pro-ams because I had no idea about swing. So, and it was focus on all your power from 2 feet past the ball, not to the ball. So really swing it hard when you feel like you're 2 feet through the ball instead of coming into the ball. And you'll never be able to do it 2 feet past. It'll come right at the perfect time as you're coming in through the ball. So that was a good one. And you know what? I saw a couple of amateurs I played with in pro-ams, hit some good ones after that. So I just ran with that after that.
0: There you go. Well done. Thank you very much, Kim Felton. Thank you for your time. You're doing a great job there. We've been watching you progress over the last 4 or 5 years, in particular with the tour, and it's been growing, growing, growing. I think you come from a player's perspective. You've played on tours all around the world, so I think you've got an understanding of what the players want. You've got a very good commercial side as well. Good work ethic. So we're in great hands, mate. So thanks again for all your time. And look, hopefully we'll talk to you a little bit later in the year, and when Scott Scheffler does come down to play the Australian Open, any chance you can just slip him Tappy's number and I can get him on the show?
1: Quick interview.
0: That'd be good.
11: We'll get them all. Both President's Cup teams and that. Yeah, lock it in.
0: You're a legend. Thank you, mate.
11: Great. Bye, guys.
1: Thanks for your time, buddy.
11: Head to Apple Store to get a new phone. Catch you.
1: Man. Happy all days. The best. Thanks for your time.
0: That is Kim Felton, the PGA Tour Australasia.
1: Yes, it was a bit crackly, but for our listeners, I'm sure you got a bit of that. But I think he's out in the bush. Durian Bay, I think he is.
0: Well, he's heading up that way.
1: Oh, so he might be out in the middle of nowhere, so we'll forgive him for that. But great to have him on. He's a legend.
0: He's on a boys' weekend. The girls couldn't make it.
1: Oh, well, that's why it's called a boys' weekend.
0: Yeah.
1: You know what? I reckon girls have 10 to 1 of weekends. Boys' weekend, one every 10, girls 10 out of 10 all the time. Is that right, Joey? Yeah, so
0: no,
1: she's a great.
0: No, she's not a head there.
1: yeah, sure.
0: We're going to take a quick break. Plenty more on the other side. You're listening to the Golf Guys here at Sport FM 91.3.
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0: something. Yes, back to the Golf Guys, Tappy and Granty. Great to have your company on this cold, chilly little, even here in
1: little,
0: the studio.
1: Little taste of winter, mate, before we get into the good stuff.
0: We know the FedEx Cup is down to the last 30 of the playoffs. Big, big cash. Just the final standings after LIV. Not a bad result. Look at this. John Rahm, 1. Bryson DeChambeau, 2. Joachim Niemann, 3. 9-time winner on it. Lucas Herbert, 4.
1: Killing it.
0: They're the Aussie.
1: Great year.
0: Tyrrell Hatton, 5.
1: Tyrrell's the world needs Tyrrell Hatton.
0: And
1: they probably need Bryson too, I think.
0: Yeah, and I forgot how good the story was because you've forgotten it. It started at the beginning of the year. Do you know it finished in 7th? Anthony Kim.
1: There you go, for the bloke who...
0: And he 12 sort of, years without golf.
1: But he sort of came in and not much happened, and then he won, and then never... Like, they're almost... I think all of us, including me, thought, what did they bring this bloke back? He's just not doing anything. And then he won. So yeah. It was... So it proves he's you know...
0: It's amazing
1: give the
0: story,
1: guy a bit of a sniff, and,
0: he's proved
1: his worth.
0: Didn't even own a set of clubs for 12 years. And it was in the... Had a lot of head noises. Like, he was deep, big head noises.
1: He went off the rails there for a while.
0: Yeah, like bad, bad rails.
1: No, good story.
0: I'd just forgotten, because obviously it was the start of the year at LIV Adelaide, where he really started to play well. And,
1: mate, one thing that, and just...
0: And Garcia, 8, and David Pugh, Australian Open.
1: Mate, let's assume that the live things done. Isn't the let's make some assumptions that that's the path they'll have to go. They'll have to serve some time and all the rest of it. Doesn't the DP World Tour look exciting for the next 12 months?
0: Oh, doesn't it? Why?
1: And it's going to be a bomb.
0: Well, just look at those guys. Just the top. Those top eight guys.
1: Dump half a dozen
0: Rahm,
1: in there.
0: Bryson, Neiman, Herbert, Hatton, Kim, Garcia, David Pugh, you won out the Australian Open.
1: And so, and that gets back to the same thing we've talked about infinitum, and I know you pick on me, but just cause too, is if you looked at the top 10 players, assuming this occurs, the top 10 players, DP World Tour versus the US Tour, I'd have to say the DP World Tour would have a stronger field.
0: Very close to it.
1: Very close to be
0: very close.
1: So it's from a global point of view. We're now seeing both tours at the same horsepower.
0: Well, you only even got to look at
1: not money.
0: You only got to look at Ryder Cup. If you look at the
1: Europeans
0: against the world, they win most of those, don't they?
1: Yep.
0: There you go.
1: So very exciting times
0: it
1: ahead.
0: It is very exciting. The Champions Tour, Steve Alker, yeah.
1: He's an Aussie when he wins.
0: He was collecting aluminium cans and. To get by there for 10 years.
1: Yeah,
0: great to see. He's 12 times. I think he's won now. The Post, Richard Green on
1: fifth. He's had a good year.
0: Babe Branson, good.
1: Twice.
0: Michael Wright, the school teacher, 14th.
1: He's making good checks. He was probably the first guy who came out and got the golf carts legalised, didn't he? Because he couldn't medically. They said, well, you can't play against one, I need a cart. And then now they all.
0: Is that right?
1: Yeah, I believe. That was the strong advocate for carts for the
0: season. There you go. Jeez, you learn a lot.
1: Yeah, well, you go back 10 years ago, there are no carts.
0: You must have been reading a lot lately.
1: No, I just heard about it.
0: And we tipped it on the show.
1: Good old Scheffler story.
0: We tipped it on the show. Kari Webb, one of the best ever. Australia, maybe arguably the best.
1: From wins, she's number one.
0: Yeah. Haven't heard or seen her. She dusted the clubs off.
1: She win?
0: Ran third.
1: Yeah, I think.
0: It's not bad.
1: I'm just trying to.
0: Maria McBride, the Swedish girl.
1: Yeah, no, sorry, don't know her.
0: Yeah.
1: I think Annika finished second.
0: She was up there, yeah.
1: Annika went on.
0: What a great swing.
1: Which one?
0: Do you know, she's still, I say to a lot of ladies in my ladies' class, because they've all been told their husbands tell them to keep your head down.
1: Oh, Annika's a classic.
0: So at impact, she's looking at the sky, and I Google it. Oh, I say to the guys, go and Google her swing. And it's quite funny. So I'd say she'd be mid-50s now. Mm. She hasn't played, I'm going to say, 20 years competitive golf. If you look at her prize money, she is millions and millions and millions in front of the next person, which is like a Nelly Korda or something like that.
1: When you consider the money was probably half.
0: Absolutely. And she's still so far in front. And if you watch her swing, her head comes right up. I love it.
1: Yeah.
0: I love
1: a couple of big notes before we move off on that. Guy, I don't know if he won the Masters. I know he won the US Open. David Duval, another one who's out of it. And probably our most prolific Aussie, Peter Senior.
0: Oh, yeah.
1: Well out of it. So,
0: up and out of it.
1: And, mate, there's a lot of talk about downward force and people jumping out of the ground. And mate, again, don't keep your head down. Like to say, just look where the ball's going.
0: Yeah.
1: There's no ball down there. Ball's gone. Just follow it. Let your head come up.
0: Yeah.
1: You're the coach, mate. Sorry, I cut you.
0: First ladies' class, first thing I say, rule one, don't listen to your partner. That's just number one.
1: Well, it's not a bad, I don't think that's a good advice.
0: Hey, did you see, really off the subject a bit, did you see Gary Woodlands the other day?
1: Oh, he's getting a lot of airplay. Obviously, he went through a bit of hell and playing good.
0: No, he topped it. Did you see it?
1: Oh, yeah. Oh, well, did you see he tries to hit the knuckleball. He's like, he takes a backswing and then he heavily shifts. Like the old stack and tilt mega times to the front, and then he doesn't reverse out of it and hit it right on the head. Because the old track man said, I think the track man's made a mistake. Is that no, mate? It went 40 metres.
0: It went straight in the little water hazard.
1: Yeah, so he.
0: But that goes to show you.
1: But he's playing some good golf.
0: World class golfers, and he's playing well.
1: He is.
0: You could still hit bad shots, so. Yeah. Yep, don't panic.
1: Don't get upset with yourself because your mates are doing the same thing.
0: A couple little subjects. Look, they're hard to broach. They're hard to broach because everyone's got a different opinion on them, and you've got to be very, very careful on how you. So we'll address the Good Good Golf ad to start with. So for the people that don't know, there, Good Good is, they have different products. They've got lots of millions of followers. So they're doing a launch with Callaway Golf, the new Quantum Leap driver, that Larry likes.
1: Larry loves it. Hits
0: so
1: it
0: anyway, basically. They're working off a movie called Obsession. And apparently the theme was that this driver, once you touch it, you're obsessed with it and you can't...
1: don't want anyone else to have it.
0: So anyway, the guy's got his obsession driver. This lady comes over, goes to touch the driver, and he comes and crash tackles her. So now the world's gone absolutely nuts over this.
1: I think the domestic violence, the whole thing. The intent, I guess, was... I'm obsessed with the driver, don't touch it. But, of course, how it's come off is he's gone over and given her a shove. She's fallen on her bum. And the whole world's gone mental.
0: Yes. So, and look, I understand you, this day and age you can't do it. So it's a poor ad. It shouldn't have been done. But just the, not but, but the fallout from it is astronomical. Apparently Callaway's cut all ties. Some of the Dick's Sporting Goods, those shops have cut all of their products and not taking those ones. Target, they have golf stuff over there.
1: French Target.
0: They've gone out. So this is going to kill the company. Like, it's literally going
1: to
0: kill them. And they were about to have a new sponsor on the PGA Tour. It's going to be the Good Goods PGA Classic.
1: Mate, you've got to be careful what you do and say these days. I'm 100% behind it, but if they wanted to use, and this is not male-female thing, but, well, it is. If it had been a bloke, and you could have had a bit of a laugh with it, the bloke, and he, like, King hits him or elbows him in the head or something, and he hits the ground, and they have a wrestle on the ground, and you could have a bit of a laugh with it. So, yeah, they maybe should have thrown a bloke in there instead of giving a girl a bit of a beat up.
0: Interesting, but just the feedback from it's unbelievable. Which gets to my next story. Golf Australia has publicly come out with their new gender policy in regarding to who you identify as. I'm trying to make this as good as we can. So I've spoken to many different people on both sides. Some are a little on the left, some are a little on the right. I've got a slightly different opinion on it that I probably did at the start. For Golf Australia, I think they should stick to golf.
1: Yep.
0: Yeah. You know, that's the first thing. They should probably stick to that. Now, I know it does have some influence. So what they've come out with is basically you can identify whoever you want to identify as, and then you can play it accordingly. So if you're transing into a woman, you can then – you're a woman. You then play women's competitions. You go to the women's locker room. You go across the board. So – the problem in the grey area for me is that at professional level and with a lot of other sports, I don't think it's kosher when you get someone that's just genuinely physically stronger to compete against. You know, you should compete in your own category. But in golf, at amateur level, it's quite fine because, as one of the general managers I spoke to about this, he said, look, at the moment, your handicap, you can play blue tees, white tees, red tees, and your handicap goes up or down accordingly. So really, we don't need a policy for that at the moment
1: if you're that much stronger than the ladies and you used to be a man, then you will play well and your handicap will come down, of course. So it's all balances.
0: Yeah, that's right. So to me, it's a non-issue. But at professional level, I think there is some testing that you have to do. You have to have like a testosterone. Mm.

0: Yeah, just there's lots of bad conversations about this too. A lot of people are very vocal one way or the other, and it's not nice.
1: One's probably a bit of a lack of knowledge of the topic as
0: well,
1: which is not good.
0: I think you're probably right.
1: You're not quite sure, better off just pulling your head in and just seeing how things flow.
0: We do also have, there is laws in this country about what you can and can't do as far as that sort of stuff. So, Golf Australia, stay out of it. There you go.
1: I like
0: it. Just do your golf, look after the golf, and don't worry about getting on all this other stuff. And, yeah, that's what you're there to do, just govern the golf. There you go. I've got it off your chest now.
1: Good work.
0: Nota Begay, he's an Indian. Navajo. Very good.
1: He I thought he's from New Delhi.
0: No. He just got been given the Payne Stewart Award, a great award too, by the way. We love Payne Stewart. I was very fortunate enough to meet him early days playing in a tournament. Lovely guy. Married an Australian, Mike Ferguson's sister, actually. Yep. A lot of people remember Fergie. But I saw, okay, I think he won four times on the tour, but he does a bit of commentary. But Tiger actually gave a little bit of a speech about him, because I think they were college roommates, I think, back at maybe Stanford University. I didn't realise what he's done for the American Indian. There's something like 80,000 new golfers. Yeah, apparently it's just amazing behind the scenes. So well done to you, and Nota Begay. I must admit, I do like his commentary. I think he's a pretty...
1: He's cool.
0: Yeah, he's a pretty cool
1: pretty
0: dude.
1: Pretty knowledgeable.
0: So well done. So on winning that award, the Payne Stewart Award. What sad. Remember, he was in the plane. They all fell asleep, didn't they?
1: Yeah, the oxygen, including the pilot, and then it just ran out of juice, and that was the end of it. So,
0: Where did it land?
1: Oh, in the middle of the desert somewhere.
0: Geez, you're lucky. Imagine if it goes through the Twin Towers or something, you know? Oh, my God.
1: It couldn't happen again, could it?
0: No. Oh, you wouldn't think so.
1: Mate, I was going to ask you, too. One of our very well-known American players who visits Australia quite frequently... Have you ever travelled in a group for the boys? You know, you go down south or somewhere and you think, oh, we've had a big night, you know, we'll turn up 30 minutes late and everything will be all sweet. Has that ever happened to you?
0: If I'm turning up late, I'm not turning up at all.
1: No, I figured. Mate, interesting. Harold Varner III, very well accomplished player, and of course played a few Australian PGAs.
0: I think he won the Aussie PGA.
1: Yeah, and he's a LIV boy, and I think he's won on LIV, so his career's been pretty good. He booked a game at a fairly exclusive, it was a public course, but it's a pretty flash one. Booked for eight players, turned up 30 minutes late and turned up with only six blokes. Said, so there's two missing, plus we're late. Not only are we late, can we play in a six? Said, no, you can't play in a six, mate. It's, so went to the starter. Can you ring the pro shop? I'm Harold Varner, So I said, no, you'll have to play in two threes. So they boys tee off. The third hole's a par three, and so they think, well, they're out of the way now. The clubhouses, they can't see us. So we'll join up. So, of course, there's cameras everywhere. So they played a six on the par three, third hole par three, played out, and, of course, they got to the end putting out, and the officials have come out and grabbed them and said, boys, can you return your cart back to the clubhouse, we'll refund your money and get off the property. So,
0: yeah.
1: Harold Varner, that's...
0: He did refute that, didn't he?
1: I haven't seen any refuting.
0: I saw a social post, he said, just to get the record straight, this is what it is. So, yeah, interesting, but anyway, you must have done something. But they don't like LIV golfers. Poor old Cam Smith.
1: They're going to enjoy
0: anyone.
1: Won
0: the Players' Championship. He's a member at the golf club. He's got his own car park because he won. They took his car park off him and took his membership off because he went to LIV.
1: Didn't like the LIV boys in that scenario. But
0: I love it because he bought the golf course down the road.
1: So, yeah, don't be late.
0: Did you know that?
1: Don't be late for your tea time. That reminds me of
0: Jimmy. He bought a golf course down the road from him. Said,
1: mate,
0: shove it.
1: Talking about our good mate Larry Canning, I was down that way as a trainee, looking after the pro shop for the pro, who was before Larry, a mate of mine named Glenn Knott, who's worked at Pimble and did all sorts of stuff around Sydney. And Jimmy Barnes was a regular down there, him and Billy Birmingham, who was the 12th man and did all that sort of stuff.
0: I like his record.
1: And, Jimmy was quite vocal. He wanted to join the club. And they said, no, Jimmy, you can't. We don't want blokes like you. So his last exit from the golf club was on his 450 SEL, was doing burnouts in their car park. And the only reason I remembered is because he built his own golf course up on the hill.
0: Is that right?
1: He's got his own golf course in his house.
0: Jimmy.
1: He's a legend.
0: He's a golf nut. Him and Peter Lonner were very close.
1: Yeah, Yeah, him and his wife. I can't remember his wife. Now, the Asian lady, she was a beauty, but loved his golf, and he thought, well, he won't want me out. And that

0: See, I remember I told you I had to wear a cravat. He didn't want to wear a cravat. There no cravat, he had no cigar. So he built his own course. Good on you, Jimmy.
1: In very sad news, a California man is suing the city for $5 million after his testicle got ruptured by a stray golf shot. Has that ever happened to you?
0: I'm happy to say my testicles are in fine order, and I haven't been hit by a ball anywhere. especially there.
1: You'd have to be unlucky. What, yeah. Is $5 million enough? I don't know. What? It'd be pretty painful.
0: Mate, if you're an old guy, you're not going to use it anymore, eh? Kids are out. Everyone's happy.
1: Oh, we were going to take a break.
0: Where did you find that? How do you find this stuff?
1: We've run out of time, but I know you've got something about, you got a new putter.
0: Oh, yeah. Look, real quick. And, mate, I'd only bring this up because, one, I'm a novice, and secondly, it's a pretty popular item at the moment, and I'm talking about putters. We talk about different clubs as we go through the shows over time, but the old Zero... I think it's called Zero Talk. Yeah, Zero Talk Putter Face, which is, I think, probably the biggest name around the place has been Lab.
1: Yes.
0: So I've got this new putter, and I talked about it at the show. The company have been very nice and have given me a putter, which is not very cheap. So to have something like that on was just a great privilege, and I thank them for that. And so I'm thinking, and I'm sure... people listening to the show, they're listening to all this putter stuff. Do I have to change my stroke? I played today and I could have taken it out, but I thought, no, I'm going to wait and I'm going to talk to Tappy and just find out whether there's maybe a routine. I do remember, and this is the only reason I brought it up, is because I saw you putting at Mandurah one time and you were putting with one and you said, oh, this putter's like amazing. And I also recall having a chat to Andy Mao at Supercoach and he said he thought it was like cheating. So... can you give me, if I was going to go for have a putt for an hour tomorrow and I'm putting with a brand new putter that happens to be some of this Zero Talk putter face technology, any tips for Grandy for an hour's worth of work?
1: Well, basically, the whole idea is to keep the face nice and square through impact. That's all it's ultimately what it's trying to do. The face has 97% influence. So if you have any movement, say your little knees move a little bit or you have a little bit of head movement, it moves the face, you miss. So basically, no matter what putter you got, you want to keep really still. So that's most important. You did mention to me off air that you said that you felt like the hands are a little bit in front of the ball.
0: No choice. Yeah, the grip was fatter and just by holding it, the handle was more forward of where I would have it. You got no choice.
1: And see, I like that. So I think one of the key things to get the ball rolling correctly is you've got to have a bit of shaft lean, and then you need to hit slightly up on it. So I'm almost keen to just have the ball slightly forward in your stance rather than nose directly over. But basically, you want the putter to swing itself.
0: Yep.
1: So I think it's really important with those type of putters that you actually have really soft grip, like really soft, and you almost let the club head swing itself.
0: Maybe let the club head go past me? Is that sort of the image I want?
1: Absolutely.
0: Okay, cool. I need a visual thing.
1: So it's not like you want to... hold your angles and push it and hit it.
0: Because I'm a bit of a feel guy. I need to it feel like?
1: Just let the club head go.
0: Almost like the left wrist is almost breaking?
1: So just let the putter head swing itself. Okay. Because that's what it's designed to do. Other putters know you need to probably hold your angles and maintain it, maybe a little bit more chest orientated, chest and arms with the putting. But certainly with those ones, you want to get nice and soft and let the putter head.
0: Okay, sounds good.
1: I'll be interested to see how it goes.
0: I will report back next week.
1: Thank you so much for your time, Granny. We're off to the Porta Rosa.
0: Yeah, nice little feed and a little glass of red. Yes. I'm batching tonight, so fantastic. Loving it.
1: Wonderful stuff. So all our listeners, I hope you've enjoyed the show. Please join us next week. Or tell your friends about it. It's all on wherever you get your podcast, The Golf Guys. It's on Spotify and all those sort of bits and pieces. Like us on Facebook. And I keep saying I should put some tips up, but I promise I'll do it very soon. Hang around. 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Good night.
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6: 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I am Ollie Pike, as I hope you would know.
7: Seb Hasluck.
6: And Seb Hasluck is also here. As we always are every Thursday, it is finals time for every single one of our leagues in the PFL this year. And you might be able to tell we're under the pump a little bit because we have a jam-packed show that this intro is going to be very quick.
7: We thought we'd do somewhat similar to how the AFL released their All-Australian squad this year. We're going to simplify it a little bit because we're ahead of the schedule with our final series, and we're just going to go with our final 23 squads in A-grade men and women. Yep. Maybe in future years we'll do all grades. That might be a bit of a task for us,
6: that
7: but
6: will be a task.
7: At least for this year we'll just do A-grade men and women.
6: So it's going to be a bit of an A-grade centric show, which we apologise for a little bit. We know that we know everyone listens in for our lower league things, but we're still going to have a big chat with Lockie Douglas straight off the top, which will come right after this, and we'll also have our tips for the first week of A-grade finals, Seb.
7: Yep.
6: So we'll get into it because of our lovely sponsors, of course, Sport FM, Budget Car and Truck Rental, the West Coast Eagles, Electrical Group Training, Belgravia Apparel, Burley, Sullivan Logistics, WA Football, SKG Radiology, Life Without Barriers, Victor Sports, Business News, SCNWA, For My Sisters, Cult United Breweries, Jack's Tires and Auto, and Camera House. Seb, should we play that sting?
7: Let's get straight into it.
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6: All right, Seb, coming off the back of the sting, as we always do. 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Something a little bit different because obviously we've got a big show, and unfortunately, well, not unfortunately, but today it's a bit of an A-grade sort of centric potty. 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Talk about the lower grades, BC1, C2, with Lockie, as he always does. 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
8: Thank you, gents. I'm very excited to be on the top. So, you know, if people want to tune out after I've finished my segment, you can't blame them. But I would hang around for the whole podcast. But some people might only tune in. They told me they only tuned in for me. So maybe they were just making that, saying that to make my head a bit bigger.
6: And that's
8: what I think now.
7: You're slowly climbing the ranks, soon you'll be starting the show. Soon you'll be hosting the show, probably.
8: Well, I've done that before, so it's not out of the realms, but I think you two do a great job, so I can't possibly do that, and I wouldn't be willing to put my neck on the line publicly stating my tips each week. So, yeah, I think you guys do a fantastic job.
7: Now, it was probably one of the only weeks in the season that most Wanneroo teams have had a bite, given that all your teams have pretty much been minor premiers. How did that one feel?
8: Yeah, exactly. I think they still trained on Saturday. He got in before it started raining, I hope. And I'm hoping there's some rumours that they could all be at home on Saturday as well. So you don't have to go to one location to watch them all. But the second Colts did play. They played the Brett Jones Colts elimination final. They lost, so their season's over. So at least you know there's going to be 22 people in the grandstand at least supporting the team for the weekend.
7: I'm sure there'll be a few more.
8: Yeah, exactly. You need some more people down, I think. So yeah, good to have all the finals at home, I would have thought. Not nearly, you know, just because it's convenient, but it also assists takings over the bar and the canteen and things, which is what prop clubs up, so that's all you can want.
6: No, certainly. It's going to be a big weekend at the showgrounds.
7: Against your mob.
6: Against us this week, which we'll get to very, very soon. But we'll start off with the B-grade men, as we usually do. Ethan Pawhoski, 7 goals, and I was not expecting, to be honest, North Freo. I know they were favourites, but not to win by 6 goals pretty comfortably over Brentwood Booragoon.
8: Yeah, absolutely. Yeah, fantastic win for them. I mean, looked pretty close up to a half time, and in that third quarter, the premiership quarter, is where they really put the foot down. So, just a great 7 goals in a final is fantastic effort. And I think he's had a pretty good year, Ethan, as well, slotting, nearly 50 goals, 48 goals.
6: Yep.
8: So, yeah, just a fantastic fantastic season for him. And good for North Freo to get off to that start. I'm sure the weather wouldn't have been too kind down at the Gill on Saturday, given how it turned pretty quickly in the afternoon. So, yeah, just a great win over Brentwood, who can get back again, and it's the battle of the blue, red and white next week against Coburn. So yeah, it should be an exciting encounter for them too.
6: Yeah, it will be for sure.
7: And Coburn winning over West Coast, obviously somewhat expected, but still a close-ish game than I probably would have thought.
6: 10-10 for West Coast.
7: Yeah.
8: Yeah. I did ask someone from West Coast, and they said just, I think halfway through the second quarter, the margin was about 4 or 5 goals, and that's what it ended up being. So, yeah, well done to Coburn to get away. They've had a fantastic year, and Josh Grant kicking 6 goals, and he's kicked 40-odd for the year as well. I remember he kicked 10 earlier in the year too. So, yeah, just a great win for Coburn. I think they've probably been the surprise packet, the Brentwood and Coburn of the season. So good to see them facing off in a final, and, yeah, we'll see what comes out next week.
6: Yeah, that's a hard game to pick. Brentford versus Coburn, excuse me.
7: Well, I think they've gone throughout the regular season 1-1. I think Coburn beat them by 20 to start off the year, and then Brentwood beat them by about 40 about back end of the year as well. So
6: 1-1 in the season series.
7: Yeah, interesting matchup. Obviously, Brentwood at home for this one.
6: I think I accidentally just called them Brentford as well. I've got Premier League on my mind.
7: It's already
6: started, the season starting, so I apologise for that. And Jack Barwick as well, 3 goals as the skipper. Always a good way to lead your team from the front over the line in finals.
8: Yeah, no, just a great win as well. So, yeah, I'd have to say Brentwood probably favourites ahead of Coburn as well, but you know, don't discount out Coburn. They've just had a win, and they could roll on and win it. But whereas Whitford versus North Fremantle, I think that's going to be a great game. Yeah, I think that'll be a lot closer than that, any other game out there. So it's always a tough game. You win in promotion to A grade as well, but yeah, I'll have to say my prediction for that one would be a Brentwood win and a Whitford win in those two finals.
7: Fair enough. Two favourites, straight bat. I like it.
6: Yeah. And then going into the B-grade women, I tell you what, it was a big day out at the mill in the A-grade, but earlier in the day, Bull Creek knocking off the second-place Swan Athletic. Bull Creek fourth, while Swan Ath second, 79-3, if you don't mind. That is an unbelievable win. And the club at Bull Creek there have had a good few weeks. Jacinta Stevens, unsurprisingly, kicking 3, and then Janelle Hurd with 3, and Kira Kennedy with 3. 3s all around. 3 threes.
8: Exactly. Well, I'm sure you gents were the same. As soon as I saw the scoreline, I thought, how many has Stevens kicked? I mean, well, you say only 3, but 3 still, it's a good game with 3 people kicking 3. So, yeah, no, just a great, obviously, dominant performance. So it sets up a good game next week against Kwinana, because I can see Bull Creek might be the surprise packets running through the table trying to get to that grand final as well. So yeah, great game between Kwinana and Bull Creek coming up.
7: And Scarborough slot their place back into A grade, as you just mentioned, and into a grand final as well.
8: Yeah, just obviously a great day for Scarborough. I mean, Amy Fortis kicking 5 goals and Chloe Metcalf kicking 3, so yeah, they've had a great day, and yeah, they can have rest up, put their feet up, and have a week off knowing they're in the grand final and A grade next year.
7: They can do the complete season. They still haven't lost yet this year, so they could run straight through the season potentially.
6: Yeah,
8: well, it would be one of the unusual undefeated seasons. You don't see many undefeated seasons if you're including a draw as well. So.
6: Yep.
8: But that draw does hold out hope for certain players, and know that you can get close to them. But you never know. You never know. But they can go down. I don't know if teams still go out and watch other teams. Is that a thing? They go to the opposition grounds and watch them. So Scarborough girls can get down and watch Kwinana Bull Creek and see if they can learn a thing or two about their opposition for the coming week.
6: Yeah, it will certainly be interesting. I was saying to Seb, I think just for a club like Scarborough, obviously a mammoth of the PFL competition, I think it's only fair that they have some A-grade representation almost at all times. They're such a staple. So even though it's not going to be their blokes next year, the women's still holding it strong. And I think they're every chance to compete in the A-grade competition next year as well.
8: Yeah, absolutely, yeah. And fantastic sort of little catchment area for the Scarborough girls as well. I mean, they're competing with a few other people, but yeah, great club, great people, great facilities. So good to see them doing well, Scarborough.
6: Are we going to ride Bull Creek all the way to the granny? Do they win this?
7: That's the underdog story.
8: I see that. I mean, I back Stevens in. I mean, the goal is to try and stop her, but she's sort of I won't say unstoppable, but she obviously finds a way to get goals. The teams are putting work into her. So, yeah, don't discount them, I think. That'd be my tip to win this week if we're going to go an upset, if you can call it an upset. But they did finish lower, but, yeah, I'll back Bull Creek in.
7: She may have 80-odd goals to her name when the season's all said and done.
6: Unbelievable.
7: Which is an incredible effort. Moving over to the grade between you two gentlemen, which is obviously coming up this weekend at the showgrounds, as we sort of foreshadowed.
6: We'll go Nuffy Corner Derby this week.
7: Nuffy Corner Derby. We'll move back before we look forward. Wembley big winners against your brother's team there, Ollie, and Hammersley Crane.
6: So the worst Pike Derby of all time. It was a belting for Wembley, and neither of the Pikes played for either side. So what a derby that was.
8: Well, that's a shame, I think. Did Willie Pike ever win?
6: That's a good question. I have heard a lot of... I'll address this now. I get a lot of chat from a lot of blokes about saying, oh, your uncle let me down in the last at Ascot. I have no relation, even though it is pretty rare that Pike is spelt P-I-K-E. But just looking at the boys, very, very proud of them. Good effort. It's not often you win a final by 95 points. And Rolsey kicking 5, Suka kicking 4. That's actually... Josh Sukarowski, even though Play HQ might say otherwise. And then Ollie Bridgewood coming away from Europe, coming back into the side, kicking 3 as well. Played Colts all last year, so he's a first year. And then Hatchie and then the tip rat, Isaac Johnson, with 2 apiece. So just an all-round performance. But I think without Christian Martin, Hammersley were always going to have a little bit of trouble, and no Max Dennis either.
8: Yeah, absolutely. So, and yeah, obviously... Matt Hatch is a known player. He's won a few Association Ferrets and Best for you as well. And
6: yep.
8: Good to see Aidan Austin come back. He hasn't played all year, has he?
6: Dawson's
8: a little sneaky thing to see.
6: Yeah.
8: He's done well to take it back for finals.
6: He had started the year and then did his ankle, I reckon I want to say, about round 5, and only just come back for finals this week. Or it was around 5 or round 6 that he did it, obviously replacing his brother, who's usually the captain, who did, if you don't mind, Travis Austin, did his ACL, PCL and MCL in one go in round, I think it was 14 or 15. Just absolutely obliterated it, which is terrible.
8: Yeah, that's obviously an awful injury. So, but if you're going to do it, you might as well do them all in the one hit. But yeah. Just a dominant performance from Wembley. I heard Josh Richard should kick more. So that's what someone told me. Disappointed that he only kicked 5. I thought he was in for a big bag.
6: Spoke to him on Saturday and he did say the same thing. He said he did leave a few out there, and you can probably tell I'm up and about, and my bias is probably only going to grow stronger as we continue to go into the finals, I think. But I tell you what, I was not expecting Thornley to do what they did to Quinana.
7: Our friend of the pod, Cooper Shaw, with 7.
8: Yeah, exactly. When you talk about people you want to shut down and goal kickers, he'd be number one on the list, but for him to kick 7 goals, he's obviously got off the chain. Fantastic effort for him. And Oscar Smith kicking 4 goals as well. So, yeah, they've just had a great win, Thornley. Very unexpected. I would have thought Quinana were favourites. Thornley haven't had a great last month. But, yeah, just an awesome win. Great win. And then Thornley versus Hammersley Green this week. If they can't stop Cooper Short and can't kick a score without their forwards and Christian Martin and Max Dennis, I could probably see Thornley having another win.
6: And tell you what, when you talk about people you need to shut down from kicking goals, Thornley did just that with Josh Elphick not getting on the scoreboard. So well done.
8: Yeah, absolutely. Well, yeah, you shut down, you know, what, probably the big target up forward for them. And then you've got Shaw kicking 7. Yeah, just a great win. I'll be very happy with that, Thornley, as well, because I know they were pretty flat after losing when I watched them. So bounce back and win a final by what? 46 points. Yeah, you can't ask for much more than that, especially away from home too.
7: Yeah, I won't ask you both gentlemen about your tips for the Wembley Wanneroo Clash,
6: because I'm
7: pretty sure I know the answer to that. But I will ask both of you, what do you think about the Thornley Crane Clash? Where are you tipping against in that one?
6: Hammersley for me.
7: I've got Thornley as a smoky.
8: Yeah, I could see Thornley winning. I'd say it's dependent on conditions. If it's a dry day and Hammersley run up and down all day, Hammersley, but if it's a wet day, I'm going to back Thornley.
6: So moving into the C1 women as well, and I tell you what, the Cobras ran Kingsway very, very tight. 2-point winners there, Kingsway, which sets up for a very interesting prelim final between Balladura and Kingsway, which obviously in the first week, Balladura got the upset win over.
8: Yeah, so I think I last week said Kingsway to go out in straight sets, so Cobras have let me down. You don't want to go with your neck on the line and then seem to lose by that. So, but just a great day at Hillcrest. I think they had 4 women finals on as well, so
6: Awesome.
8: Well done to Bayswater for hosting all them. But, yeah, Kingsway sets up a great battle against Balladura, but Bayswater have given Balladura an absolute thumping in a final as well. So, I mean, I'm not going to trust the quarter-by-quarter scores that says it was 69-8 in the first quarter and carried around that for the whole day. But, yeah, just for Bayswater to win by that margin is just a fantastic effort as well for them. So Balladura girls will have to bounce back after that result.
6: How do you see that final? Is it a repeat of what we saw in week one?
8: Ooh, yeah, I mean, it's tough to bounce back from a big loss like that, and Kingsway would have gained some confidence. I mean, they only just lost to Balladura the first time around, so, yeah, it'll be tough. Now that Kingsway did win, I'm going to say they're going to win this one as well. I'm going to go another upset. I'm going to say that Kingsway to beat Balladura.
7: Yeah, I think it's the spectacle of a grand final between Bayswater, Kryptonite, if you will, the only team that have beaten them in about 30-odd weeks would be a really, really interesting week build-up lead-in towards a Bayswater-Kingsway grand final.
6: How would that play on Bayswater's mind, knowing that it's the one team that knocked
7: Kryptonite.
6: Them
7: off? Yeah, I don't know.
8: Yeah, well, you might be more motivated to know, oh, this team's beaten us before, we're going to, you know, get one back over them. But the only game that really counts is the last game of the season. So you might not beat them all season, but beat them on that last Saturday of the season, and you might never beat them again. There's only one game that really counts, is that one. So
6: yep.
8: I'm sure Kingsway and Balladura want to get there. But, yeah, well done to, well, I mean, Kingsway and Bayswater both have 2 women's teams as well, so the depth's definitely there. So if it's not just this season, it's next season and beyond, you can see both those clubs doing really well as well.
7: Yeah. Shifting into a grade that didn't really have many upsets around it, C2 men, Belmont District's big winners across over Swan Valley, and then Kingsley as well, just going through another stage through the finals against Canning Vale.
8: Yeah, just obviously probably exactly what we thought, status quo. So Belmont getting over Swan Valley just scraped into the finals with the last win themselves, and then Kingsley, I think the big battle of the forwards up forward, Cody Nelson and Andre Amanini, they both only kicked, one or two goals each, with everyone else getting the job done. So, yeah, but great for Kingsley to get that win and sets up a good game. I think Piara Waters are still obviously the team to beat. They've had a nice week off, so it'll be a good challenge for Kingsley.
6: Have beaten each other once each time, I believe, and I'm sure Andre would want to, after Cody took him over with 10 in the last round, wanted to have a few more, but I think he'd just be happy with the win regardless.
8: Yeah, exactly. People say it's a team game as well, but you're always, it's like hitting 100 and a losing side in cricket, you're always pretty happy if you if you do that and you can say to your teammates, what were you guys doing? But yeah, Kingsley firepower up front, I mean, if it's not Andre, it's Callum Douglas or Ben Gavrinich or, as we saw on the weekend, Isaac Price kicking forward. So they've got plenty of options to goal Kingsley, so that's going to hold him in good stead, whereas I think it was something Canning Vale rely on two of the goal kickers as well. So it'd be very interesting next week between Belmont and Canning Vale as well. It should be a good game too.
6: Definitely. And then moving into the C2, as we kind of forecasted throughout the season, they struggled towards the end of it, but CBC have still willed themselves to a prelim after beating Willetton by 5 points.
8: Yeah, great win for CBC bouncing back up against Gosnells. And the Gosnells obviously pushed Canning Vale too this week. So, but yeah, well done to the CBC women getting a win. And sets up a good challenge now, but they have to go to Gosnells to play the game. So, yeah, that's going to be a tough ask as well to play the Gosnells women at Gosnells home ground. So, yeah, I can see it being a good close game, but Canning Vale, obviously one of the best teams all year, and they put their foot down in the second quarter and managed to win by 3 goals. So just a good game all round from all of them, I think.
7: Do you think Gosnells has a chance in this final? Well, I mean, they beat them in the first week.
8: Yeah, I think they are a good team, Gosnells, as well. So they've had a good end to their season. I think they had a couple of big wins as well. They beat in their last month. So momentum's rolling along. I could see Gosnells probably beating CBC. Even though CBC finished higher on the ladder, it's just, once you get a home game in finals, you make use of that. So I'm going to say Gosnells for the win there.
6: Yeah, it's going to be very interesting. And then, of course, we've got our integrated finals going into this week. So we've got Kingsway playing Willerton in the A grade. And so how do you see that one, Lockie? I think Kingsway undefeated throughout the year for the integrated A. So they're probably the favourites going into it.
8: Yeah, absolutely. It's at Kingsway as well, isn't it, the finals?
7: It is, yes.
8: Home ground advantage. That should be a fantastic game for them. And as well, it's going to be busy up at Kingsway. I know the Premier Rugby grand finals are on just over the road as well. So, and Wanneroo's playing in that. So good luck trying to find a parking spot at Kingsway this weekend. But it should be exciting. I'm going to say Kingsway to win that.
6: And then High Wycombe versus Swan Districts in the B as well. So they already played, and Swan Districts got the chocolates. I think Swanee's pretty sitting on top, both teams on 40 points. So it will be interesting, but I think it's just going to be a great day regardless. Who have you got out of High Wycombe and Swan Districts?
8: I'm going to have to go the Black Ducks, Swan Districts. They're my waffle team. They're my one true love. So
6: same colours as Wanneroo as well.
8: Swan Districts in, even though they've had a pretty tough year on the waffle side of things, but the integrated flying, so I'm going to back them in.
6: Fair enough.
7: Could be, it's going to be them, could such a good day, and I'm looking at the weather now. It looks like it's clearish. I know, obviously, weather can change, but that'll be such a good day to get out to as the first taste of our grand finals, and which is what a big month for us, really, at the PFL.
6: If you're out and around in the PFL and you want to see some grand final action, come down to Kingsway Reserve, come watch some great integrated footy. It's going to be a fun day for all involved, and it's going to be awesome.
7: Like Lockie said, get there early because there won't be a plethora of car parks.
6: Not many parks.
7: Yeah.
8: Yeah, well, on a good day, finding a car park at Kingsway with the netball and the rugby stuff, but if there's grand finals for footy, rugby, netball finals on as well, probably better off just parking at Kingsway Shops and walking up, maybe. I don't know if you're allowed to do that, but it might be quicker.
6: Yeah. No, it'll definitely be interesting. But Lockie, again, thank you very much for your expertise that you provide us every week here on the Perth Footy Podcast. Mate, go well, and I'm sure hopefully I'll see you around soon, maybe a C1 grand final on the cards where I'll at least see you that day, I'm sure, something like that, possibly.
8: I could be anywhere, but I'm hoping it's a C1 grand final like that.
6: Yeah.
8: That's the plan anyway.
6: Nah, 100%. After the break, we're going to be doing the women's part of our A-grade PFL
7: all
6: team.
7: All A-grade PFL team, coin it that.
6: Yeah, going to be awesome. Thank you again, Lockie, very much.
8: Thank you, Jim. Chat soon.
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6: Okay, Seb, this is... I'm a little nervous, I must admit. I must admit, there's going to be some feedback.
7: Oh, there's going to be a lot of feedback. I'm excited for the comments of...
6: For the people that do... Does
7: Georgia Shell play table tennis, you know what I mean?
6: Yeah.
7: But you are going to have to put in a big... sort of not bold, but italics down the bottom, 13 games.
6: 13 games. So Seb and I have decided that 13 games you have to have played minimum, because otherwise in both leagues, there's probably a few players you're thinking of, the Frank Andersons of the world, the Talitha Valentines of the world, as you said.
7: Haywards.
6: The Georgia Shells, the Hugo Haywards, all these type of players that could... should certainly be in it, but I just think
7: based off all Australian, as in the AFL All Australian,
6: if you miss
7: rules,
6: too many, you don't make it.
7: Exactly, and like
6: the NBA rule, the 65 games, we're putting it about what, 2/3 of the season.
7: It cuts out, I think, obviously some really talented players, but there's a lot of players in there that do have other clubs they're playing for, like Waffle W,
6: of course,
7: obviously some country players in the men's league that go play elsewhere. So I think, we're rewarding the people that have battled for most of the season.
6: The best ability is availability.
7: Exactly.
6: And if you were done by injury, that is unfortunate. Yeah. Sorry for that, but
7: there'll be a lot of special mentions, and we could easily have made two All-A-grade PFL teams for each.
6: Yep.
7: Because they're stacked with talent. I especially struggled in forward lines and midfields and even defense, all around. It's and then just the bench as well, deciding what you want to do with your bench. It has been a fun project over the weekend. It's been a fun activity.
6: It's actually been stressful.
7: But I know I'm going to get some wrong. I definitely am going to get a lot wrong. But on paper, these two teams look pretty good to me. I think these two teams, obviously we had our state teams earlier in the year, but... yeah, this is about the entirety of the year, and I think this is the team that I'd want to go into battle for me in a state rep game.
6: Yeah, for sure. So should we just get into it? I think we're just going to go position by position. So you'll say your back pocket, I'll say mine, and then we'll have the full completed side, if that works.
7: That works. I can do it however you want, Ollie. Cool.
6: All right, sounds good. All right, we'll start off in the back pocket. Who wants to do it? Do you want to start the women? No, you go second in the women's because you was their manager in the state game.
7: Yeah.
6: I'll go second in the men. How about that?
7: Yeah, okay, done. You go first.
6: All right, so my first back pocket is Brittany Cripps of Trinity Aquinas.
7: Yep, love it.
6: Yours?
7: Mine is Rebecca Tuckey.
6: Yep, fair enough.
7: And I know Tuckey's played a little bit forward throughout the season, but can definitely play off the back pocket and play defensively, and that's what I'm... utilising that back pocket for.
6: Fair enough. And then after that, I have Taylor Angel of Wembley at my fullback.
7: Yep, I've gone the same, Taylor Angel.
6: And then back pocket is Rebecca Lyons of UWA.
7: I've gone Britt Cripps here.
6: Yep, so you're just other pocket.
7: Other pocket.
6: And you've gone Tucky, I went Lyons.
7: Yep, Tucky and Lyons is the only difference there. Any Lyons insight?
6: Just love the way that she's been locked down. Spoke to Harry a little bit about her on the weekend, and she's just had a really underrated year. Obviously, you know, she played on Jess Slasher on the weekend. She didn't kick a goal, so it just gives a kudos to how good of a job she's done.
7: I just think uni's probably the best or one of the best defensive teams. That's their one word.
6: Yeah.
7: Sometimes.
6: I think she's at the forefront of that almost.
7: Yeah.
6: And maybe slips under the radar even.
7: So you've got to have a uni defender in there. And sometimes maybe to the detriment of their offensive power, but I think uni's defensive system is pretty strong.
6: Nah, for sure. And then half back, I've started with Amy Hunt. I know she's not usually there. She goes either for the ball or midfield, but she played there in the state game. And sometimes in these teams, you just got to move some magnets around. So Amy Hunt's my first half back.
7: Mine is, again, probably hasn't played here for much of the year, but Isabella Stranatica had to find a spot for her to go in there, but it is a stacked midfield, and I needed her on the field more than anything.
6: So I'd say my other half-back flank is also Isabella Stranatica for the exact same reasons as you. Who's your back flank? Other one?
7: Cordes Prudence.
6: Yep.
7: Yep, from Wembley.
6: Inside a lot of the time, a bit of a similar story. Yep.
7: It's similar to what our, I guess, counterparts in the AFL, when they pick their side, they've got genuine inside mids on the wing. They've got genuine mids on the halfback. So a little bit of that resemblance, but I think both can play in that position.
6: Yep. And then my centre halfback is Marley Headley of Wembley.
7: I've got Rook.
14: Yep.
7: Claire Rook. Rook.
14: Yep.
7: However you want to pronounce it.
14: Great shout.
7: Which I know can do a bit of pinch hitting. But is just a really good toll down there that I think he'd need off centre halfback.
14: Definitely plays for the best team in the comp as well, you'd have to say. The wingers, I've got Caitlin Catalano, and then I've also got Prudence Cordes. I've just, same reason you, but I'm just moving her to a wing. I want to around the midfield a little bit more than behind the footy.
7: I've gone Caitlin Catalano as well. I know when we chat to her, she thinks that it hasn't been her best season by any means.
14: Still
7: but
14: been pretty good.
7: I think it's been pretty bloody good. And like a genuine winger. I know that she goes
14: she's
7: inside
14: out
7: sometimes.
14: Now. Out now.
7: But such a good runner. And then I've got Helen Taylor as well, which I know is probably not where she plays preferred.
14: Her second half of the year has been unbelievably good.
7: But yeah, second half of the year, genuinely, she had a crack with... I can't remember if it was injury or availability or if she was... I know she's come back from, I think, the UK somewhere.
14: Somewhere.
7: So, yeah, if she had a full year and she's at the right time competing
14: coming,
7: and in form for a final
14: team.
7: Yeah.
14: Definitely. And then my midfielders slash followers, so Ruck, Paris Laurie, my captain, I must say. And then Leanne Gubbins, Tanaka Stewart, Nadi Pisano. Imagine that for a midfield, if that was to play in a team together. Wowee.
7: I've got, I think the exact, you said Gubbins, Stewart, Pisano and Laurie?
14: Yep.
7: Yeah, I've gone the same. Same order. I've got Paris Laurie's captain as well.
14: Yep.
7: Yeah, it's, I think they are clearly between, well, all four of them really, but if you're going pure midfielders, Gubbins, Stewart and Pisano have been the three best
14: Definitely. This
7: year.
14: Yep, 100%. And then moving to our half forward, I have... Mia Schleicher on the flank. In the middle, I've got Kelsey Timms of Bow Divers, star, and then other half forward flank, someone that's been pretty underrated, Tia Bergen, Quinns.
7: Yeah, I think so.
14: Had a great year.
7: She's squeezed in my team, just not on the field. I've gone on half forward flank, Mia Schleicher, Kelsey Timms, and Abby Waddell.
14: Abby Waddell.
7: I think you need to. It needs to honour Abby, and I mean, just that TA's forward line and the most potent forward line going around. And Abby, I think if she'd kicked one or two more goals, would have had the top three goal scorers.
14: All Trinity.
7: So there you go.
14: Nah, fair enough. And then my full forward line. So in the pocket, I've got Larissa Versace. At full forward, I've got Jess Slicer, my vice captain. And then my other forward pocket, Tamasha Blurton of North Beach. Had a great year.
7: I've got a similar lineup. I've got Coulthard in a pocket. I've got Jess Leicester as full forward. And I've got Larissa Versace as the other pocket, which
14: Definitely.
7: I think Versace speaks for herself.
14: Ice in her veins.
7: Yeah, exactly.
14: Very, very cold. And then onto the bench. We'll go player for player here because this, I think, is going to be interesting. I'll start off with my first one. I've gone with the kind of three ruck setup, maybe the two ruck setup. Yes, Seb?
7: Oh, I was just going to say, you mentioned your, wasn't sure when we're doing vice captain. Pisano is my vice captain.
14: Yes, okay, fair enough. I just went Schleicher because she's won the goal kicking by that much. And I'm doing one on performance, but one on leadership. Obviously, Paris, former Wembley captain before so this year. But for my first spot on the bench, I've got Sienna Joubert. Very underrated year, absolute star. And she's going to have a big next year, I reckon, for that North Beach side.
7: Love it. I've gone the same. I think she's a ruckman in the making, and we talked to her, what was it, last week?
14: Last week.
7: She didn't pick up a footy until about February this year, and she's making our All-Australian or All-A-grade PFL team. I think that's such a commendable effort, and definitely her past maybe 2 months has been incredible to watch.
14: Ridiculously good. And then
7: part of that form upward swing in North Beach is... North Beach's own upward swing as well.
14: Fair enough. And then I'll say my next three because they've all featured in your team already. So I've got Phoebe Coulthard, Wembley, Abby Waddell and Claire Rook. So, not Claire. Yeah, you had Claire Rook in yours?
7: Sorry.
14: So those three have been in yours. And my one other one is, I'll tell in a second.
7: I've gone the same here. I've got Amy Hunt had to get in there somewhere. Treasure, captain of the state team and the second ever winner of the captain of the PFL women's state team.
14: Yep.
7: Tia Bergen had to squeeze in there. Such a commendable effort from Quinns this year.
14: Yep.
7: And then Blurton as well had to squeeze in there. I think leading potentially score involvements or at least top three for score involvements.
14: When North Beach score and when they play well, it goes through her.
7: Yeah, exactly. And then your last one?
14: Safia Irix from North Freya. I know you've heard me talk about it. Really silky off the halfback. Really good user. Nice left footer as well. Just a star. And then my two, I think, underrated players or people that have been unlucky, my honourable mentions, if you like, Helen Taylor, of course, Samantha Fiedler as well from Curtin, superstar, and then I think my last one would be Jamara Wally from Quins. We're all three that I think were pretty unlucky. There's obviously the Bullbecks and the Ariases of the world, just to name a few. There's so many we could have said, but that'd be my main three that I would say were close to getting in this team for me.
7: My last roster spot is McKenna Schultz. Yep. I think has had a really, really underrated year and hard to sort of pop your head up when you've got a Pisano and a Waddell and a Slasher sort of in front of you, taking all the, not the limelight, but really integral part of what their system is built on.
14: Yeah.
7: And would have easily walked into, not shouldn't say easily, but would have walked into that state team if it wasn't for her injury partway through the year and just sort of scraped over to that 13 game mark. So I think I had to include her in the side. As you said, special mention obviously to a couple. I would have had, as you mentioned, Fiedler from Curtin. I think Casey Byrne was a good shout for most of the year. And then a couple that I would have loved to have had in if they played a few more games would have been like a Talitha Valentine would have made it in the squad.
14: Bonamelli
7: easily based off form. Ugo Haywood. Imagine if we saw a full season from Ugo Haywood.
14: Yep.
7: Emily Moe, I think, was really
14: North
7: good.
14: Beach. Yeah.
7: Played enough games, just didn't quite make it into the side for me. Such a stacked forward line.
14: Yeah.
7: Ainsworth, really, really like. I've talked about Ainsworth a lot.
14: A lot of the North Beach girls for you.
7: A lot of North Beach girls, yep. Yeah. Fellows off a wing, would have been a really, really good winger to have from Curtin.
14: Matty Camerano as well from Melville sticks out for me. Really good defender.
7: Yep. McNess as well, I think, has been really good as well.
14: She was very close to mine.
7: Waverly Jones, tough not to be in there. Obviously part of the state side. And then you said again, Arias Bullbeck, I think maybe the detriment of obviously having
14: into being in a poor side.
7: Yeah, Kareen down the bottom. And then I think, like you said, Salmon's maybe played more games, but Kelsey Timms obviously being the one bad Ivers in there that has really stood up all season long.
14: And then coach, mine is Kim Bolton. Unbelievable job. Finishing first after a little bit of adversity is my coach.
7: And first season in as coach as well, which I think is...
14: underrated to how really, impressive that is.
7: Yeah, and obviously a fairly newish team, new build-up. Like a lot of players came with her across from East Freya, I'm pretty sure, as Catalano was mentioning.
14: Yeah.
7: Or Gubbins was
14: mentioning. Gubbins was mentioning. Went with her.
7: Yeah. And, yeah, obviously won the minor premiership.
14: So she's yours as well?
7: I've got Dan Cripps. I think, got a bit of a difference here. I've got the
14: two best friends.
7: Two best friends. Obviously led the state side to a win. I've got five TAs girls in this side, so I think
14: the story
7: coach them well.
14: You've done the C to B to being this good in A sort of storyline, which is fair enough.
7: And potentially, it could be a Dan v. Kim grand final.
14: Every chance it is.
7: So, yeah, that is our all...
14: A grade.
7: We'll fix
14: up in the order. You'll see in the final graphic. Yeah, but you'll see what we're trying to say in the graphic that'll come out later in the week. After the break, we'll move on to our men's.
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14: All right, Seb, well, now that the AFL have done it, we're going to continue with our strong show, I guess, our strong sides. We did our women's on the other side of the last break, and now we're moving into our men's for our all A-grade PFL side, which is, I think that's the name we're settling on.
7: Yep, that's got a good ring to it. I like it.
14: And again, just to preface, 13 games, that's the cutoff. So, as we said, discussed before, availability is the best ability. Or was it the other way around? The best ability is availability? Yeah,
7: that's the one. Right.
14: And yeah, if you've done three injuries, that is a shame, but
7: it's,
14: you know,
7: about roughly not
14: rewarding, like, the people that front
7: it. 70% of the season, yeah. I think, or just under. So.
14: Whatever 13 out of 18 is to a percentage, that's what it is. Yeah, so.
7: I can't do that off the top of my head.
14: No, me either. I'm terrible at maths.
7: So. Shall I start this time?
14: I think you should.
7: Yeah. Okay, going off the half back line, I've got Turley.
14: You mean full back line?
7: Sorry, yeah, full back line.
14: Yep.
7: Back pocket. Lucky Turley.
14: Yep.
7: Drew Road.
14: Yep.
7: Sam Dennis.
14: Sam Dennis fullback, or is Drew Road fullback?
7: Drew Road is fullback.
14: Okay.
7: Yep.
14: Now, I've gone similar-ish to you, but I think that we've just moved a few around positions. So back pocket is Drennan Finnegan of Ocean Ridge for me. I mean, I know he plays halfback a lot, but
7: he's got to squeeze him in.
14: He's in the back pocket. He takes a lot of the kickouts. He'll be taking the kickouts for me, and he's in the back pocket, so he's nice and close to the goal square. I've got Jared Chapman of North Beach. I think he's super underrated, and as we said, 250th game on the weekend, snuck forward for a goal, which is good on him. And yeah, I think he's super underrated, what he's done for North Beach for a long time. Key part of that, him and Zach Sadowski hold it down. Andrew Road, of course, who was probably unlucky not to make mine. And then I've also got Sam Dennis in my back pocket.
7: Yeah, I think, I mean, North Beach, the best defensive team in the comp this year, yep. Least amount of points scored on, I think, about 800, which I think next best defense would be Curtin on about 950 from memory. So yeah, you got to include one of those North Beach boys in the back line there.
14: Yeah, definitely. And then moving to your halfback, who have you got?
7: I've got Salamone, who yep. I think has impressed me all year with his kick.
14: Yep.
7: Then I've got Clinch, Isaac Clinch from Kingsway.
14: Yep.
7: As big tall timber back there.
14: Yep.
7: I think leading in spoils potentially, and up there in intercept marks.
14: Mm.
7: And then probably one of the more unique ones is Foster.
14: I love it.
7: Yeah.
14: Brady
7: Foster. I think has been a shining light for Scarborough. And yes, there's probably a few mentions that you could squeeze in off a halfback line.
14: There's a lot of good halfbackers in this league.
7: Delamada's out there. You went with Finnegan as well.
14: You had Lockie Deke.
7: Lockie Deke, I think, has been really, really good. I had him in my side for a while there.
14: Yeah.
7: But let's reward young Brady Foster.
14: Because I have done the exact same. I've gone Brady Foster as my first halfback flank. I've got Lockie Turley at centre halfback. So yep. Similar to you, I've just got him a bit higher up. And then I've also got Luke Salamone in my other halfback flank. So that'd be a dangerous side coming out of that back 50.
7: Moving into the midfield.
14: Go with our wingers first.
7: I think it's as simple as Georgie Wessels.
14: Yes, agree.
7: As a bona fides.
14: I know he's inside of still a bit for Curtin as well, but I saw in that state game what he was able to do, and just his running ability and capabilities. He's got one of the nicest kicks to watch in real life. I've also got him on my first wing.
7: Bit of I finally see what this whole Australian
14: it's the square peg round hole sort of
7: panel was talking about, because for years I've been on the outside, I've been like, just pick a genuine winger. Pick a genuine winger.
14: But it's not that easy.
7: But it's not that easy, and
14: I think Catalano out of both our teams is the only out and out winger that we've
7: in the selected. Women's, and same as Wessels, where yeah. I've had to get a little bit creative on the other wing. I know Sullivan Moody doesn't play here a whole lot, but his speed off that wing, and he'll probably end up on the inside anyway, is where I've gone for my other winger.
14: You're actually not going to believe this. I've also gone Sullivan Moody on my other wing.
7: Couldn't squeeze him in as well?
14: Square peg, round hole, as we said. But I've put him there, and I know Bruno probably won't be happy with this, but he is that quick that I just want him on my wing, providing that run on the outside.
7: I think one of those uni mid boys had to be on the field.
14: And obviously, Sai hadn't played enough games, unfortunately. I don't think Bolt's played enough game either. So
7: yeah, Sai would have been a good in for me. Yeah. Probably not off a wing, but like one of those uni boys in the midfield had to make it in. And yeah, Sullivan Moody squeezed onto my wing.
14: When I tell you what it looks like to watch Sully Moody burst out of a stoppage, I hope you get to see it at some point during a final series, because my gosh, it is not a better side in the PFL.
7: Moving into Ruckman and following.
14: Yep.
7: There's a couple of Ruckman that were sort of around the mark.
14: Yep.
7: Obviously, I don't think Zach Clark played enough games.
14: No, I think he played 11. Played 11, or 12, possibly.
7: 12 games, yeah. So just under the thing. But I think throughout the course of the year, Nash Miller was probably the one to stick his head up as the on-field first selected Ruckman from Freo's ABC.
14: Yeah.
7: Definitely been leading the way. I don't think he's leading in hitouts, but leading the way in stats around the ground.
14: I think he's the best ruckman around the ground.
7: Yeah, probably the best mobile ruckman is what you'd want.
14: Yeah,
7: On your ground. And then to follow him beneath his feet is video game man Brody Gray.
14: Brody Gray, not Matthew Gray.
7: Brody Gray, absolute video game numbers. Yep. I think you just need his contested work in there. Yep. And then Keyshawn Cook's been really, really good this year.
14: Yep.
7: Loved Keyshawn Cook's work. And then the class of Kyle Hammersley, I think, needs to be on the inside as well.
14: Yeah, I'm with you on that one. I've gone the exact same again. So Nash Miller in the ruck, Brody Gray first. We want him in the rover, getting the stoppages. Then I've got Keyshawn Cook and, you know, that bit of that silk and bit of that class, and then I got Kyle Hammersley who can push forward and kick a few goals. So got a good little mix in that midfield there, but we'll move to our half forward line.
7: I've gone off half forward flank, Cade Stewart.
14: Yep.
7: Dill O'Reilly, centre half forward.
14: Yep.
7: I just think big tall timber, obviously second tall out of those two.
14: Yep.
7: And then Spider Lockett. I know we've talked a lot about Spider this year, and obviously got to interview him, which was a great pleasure.
14: Yep.
7: But I think, off a half forward flank, would probably rotate inside as well. Mm. I think Spider, not any slide on Mount Lawley, but Spider would benefit from some of the usage from these boys. I can imagine him getting that classy, skilled sort of disposal, handball chains, and I think he'd go really, really well in this side.
14: Yeah, I do agree. I have got half... How's that for a sentence? I have got at half forward. I've also got Spider on my first flank. He's sort of that red roll he can push up into the midfield is what I'm kind of envisioning for Spider. At half forward, centre half forward, I've got BT Furmark because he pushes up the ground. He gets his teammates involved. Obviously, Blakey Morris, those sort of players get involved because of the great work that BT does. Obviously, second in the goal kicking for the year, and he's my vice captain as well. Obviously, seasoned veteran of the PFL, been around for a while. And on my other half forward flank, I've got Charlie Carrington Jones, sort of that mid-sized, lanky forward, really athletic. So he's my other half forward flank.
7: I should have mentioned Sammy Dennis, my vice captain, from Curtin. Obviously, I think them being the second best defence, and obviously also leadership qualities that we've seen.
14: Helps that he was a state captain.
7: It's state captain, but also in his own team as well.
14: Yep.
7: Going off my... what are we up to? We're up to forward line.
14: Full forward.
7: As you mentioned, in your half-forward flank, in my forward pocket, I've got Carrington Jones, CJ.
14: You got him a bit deeper there, mate, yep.
7: Bit deeper. It's just sort of where I squeezed him in.
14: Yeah, fair enough.
7: I've got Mark Lou, full forward.
14: Fudd. I think
7: Fudd, just got to have him there.
14: Coleman medal winner,
7: Fudd's flank. Don't know which ground we're playing on, but I'm sure whichever ground it would be Fudd's flank.
14: Yep.
7: And then BT Furmark a little bit deeper for me as my captain for the team.
14: Cool. I have got in my full forward, I got Jakey Austin in the forward pocket. Loved his young year. Coming up as a youngster in the forward line for CBC. I've got Fudd full forward as well. He's my captain. just a bit of an off-field and on-field leader, obviously by performance and off-field, as we heard from the State Boys. Really good value off-field. Got a lot to say.
7: We have some of the great pump-ups in AFL footy, you can imagine.
14: And then I know he's a bit of a midfielder, but got Cade Stewart in my forward pocket as well. So we'll head to the bench. And I'll quickly say here, I know you are an Edwards enthusiast, but I'm a Blachinden believer.
7: Yeah.
14: So our second ruck, yours is?
7: Mine's Edwards as the... I think top three rated ruckman from this year has had the most hit-outs. His hit-out work is exceptional. Yeah. I think that's part of why Spider Lockett benefits from Jed Edwards' tap work.
14: Mm-hmm. Obviously played East Perth together as well.
7: Yes. I've gone big Jed for my second ruckman.

0: representation, so I've got Matty Ward in mind.
1: You mentioned him earlier. Jakey Austin has to make it in there.
0: Yep.
1: What a stellar year he's had coming up from Colts last year.
0: Definitely.
1: To make it into this team off the bench.
0: Yep. I have gone with Isaac Clinch. I just wanted another defender on my bench, so I've gone with Clinchy as well on my back line.
1: And then to round it out, I don't know what position he'd get onto the ground for, but he can play several different positions.
0: I think we might have the same here.
1: I've gone Justin Pryor,
0: JP. Me too.
1: Yeah. I've loved JP's work this year and every single North Beach game that I've watched. He's definitely caught my eye and I think standout year and a bit of a glue guy. I think that team operates really, really well with him in it and would hate to see him outside of that team.
0: Yeah, just a really on-field leader. He's pretty unassuming the way he goes about his work, but it's the weight of numbers. He gets a ton of touches, and also kicks goals. So on the North Beach team, Dil Eifler is my coach. I just think first on the ladder, pretty just a powerhouse of a side.
1: I was tossing up between the Ninkovs of the world and anyone really in that top five. But I've landed on Liam Anthony. I think if you finish second,
0: who was first for most of the year,
1: I think Liam Anthony is my coach. And just some special mentions, I think, as we said, Sarpson, if he'd played more games, we made it in. Frankie the Tank.
0: You know how devastated I was that I couldn't include him in my side.
1: Deke, I had Strom from Bowdivis as one.
0: He was on the brink. Zachary, yep.
1: One of the Collard boys, or both of them.
0: Emmanuel and Cade were both good.
1: Zach Clark, if he'd played more games, would have probably made his way into this side.
0: Definitely.
1: Ethan Maguire from Curtin.
0: I think Cody Smith from CBC as well was probably unlucky as well. Yeah,
1: Wellsy.
0: Yeah, Nick Wells. I think Drew Rode for mine's probably a little bit unlucky.
1: Matty Roden had two great months in there.
0: Tommy Lang.
1: Even Senji.
0: Yeah. Yeah, Matty Roden as well. It's good second half of the season.
1: Even like a Vermish or a Amajuri, there's some great players around there. I didn't squeeze in Delamata. You had Finnegan, so not a whole lot of Ocean Ridge in my team.
0: Jack Mybum as well, really good defender for them.
1: A lot of talent across the board, a lot of uni boys as well, that if they played a couple more games.
0: Yep.
1: That's our teams.
0: Let us know who plays lacrosse and badminton in the on our social post later in the
1: comments.
0: Week.
1: Can't wait to hear them.
0: After the break, we've got our first week of finals A-grade tips.
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1: Let's do some tips.
0: Here we go.
1: It's time for me to pull away.
0: Floating on air at the moment on the Perth Footy Podcast. It's our A-grade tips for the round ahead.
1: All right, let's get into our tips for the final series. It's looking a little bit different because just the four games.
0: One goes home in two of them.
1: One goes home in two of them. So elimination, knockout finals, and then some to progress into a, not a prelim, into a semi. So, yeah,
0: semi. Yep.
1: A lot on the line, a lot of rematches in this one, which is quite interesting.
0: Straight off the round.
1: Let's start with the A-grade women.
0: I know, I think because there's less games, I think we're going to go for one big call per game.
1: How about that? Love it.
0: Done.

0: Wembley versus North Fremantle.
1: I've got the Chick Pies by 8 goals.
0: Yeah, wow. Okay, we're doing margins
1: big
0: as well.
1: Winners. That's no, you can, that can be,
0: that's
1: no, no,
0: anything.
1: That can be, the margin can be a big call.
0: Okay.
1: If that makes sense.
0: I've got Wembley as the winner here, and I've got George's Shell for 35.
1: Oh, yeah, that'd be, that is not beyond the realms of possibility for someone like George's Shell, yeah. That is for sure. And then moving into the next one, we obviously saw the upset in the game, Trinity Aquinas versus UWA.
0: Also crazy that they're UWA. Same ground. That's,
1: yeah, I'm not sure what's going on there. I think maybe it's just wherever the top of the,
0: yeah, there you go,
1: sort of plays. Every,
0: be a great, be a great morning though, watching back to back. Imagine being at TA's uni, rocking up, watching a little bit of the game, previewing for next week. TAs versus uni. I've got TAs at home. I just think they obviously, it's the home ground, they play it well, and they're going to be filthy after last week. Big in this. Defensively, I think they go to Jess. So I've got Mia for 4.
1: Okay. Yeah, don't mind it. I think Dan's going to go to the lab about how to figure out to how to get through that sort of
0: spare. I'm going to split them up. I'm going to go Abby for 2 and Mia for 2.
1: Okay. Well, that's pretty mild.
0: That, okay, let's go back. Let's go Mia for 4.
1: Yeah, we're not doing mild calls.
0: We're doing big calls.
1: Yeah. I'm going to say TAs as well, because I think if they meet later in the year on a bigger deck, that might suit UWA, because they like to spread the ground a lot more. Obviously, I expect Valentine to be that spare again, which works so effectively. And I will say, I'll go Waddell for 4. How about that? I'll swap it up. So, yeah, I got TAs in that one as well. And then looking into the men's, Seb, obviously the first final, University versus Kingsway at UWA.
0: This is really tough. I think we're recording this before team sheets come out on the Thursday, so can't quite see who's in the side. Like, it definitely matters if Upson's in there.
1: I think Ryan Hudson is back. Sai will be playing, I believe.
0: Sai will be playing, but Hudson, and then who else have we mentioned?
1: I think Carlton didn't play on the weekend either, possibly. I might be wrong on that one, but I'm pretty sure maybe one of Troy or Ben didn't play last week as well. Jai Bolton.
0: Jai Bolton, of course. I've got Kingsway here.
1: Okay.
0: Yeah, I've got Kingsway just based off form. I think uni going into this game, their last month has been pretty tough.
1: Pretty poor.
0: to put it simply.
1: Yeah.
0: And they lost to Kingsway not too long ago.
1: Yeah.
0: But is the uni the home ground advantage? Oh, this is a genuine toss-up. What's my big call for you?
1: While you're thinking of it, I'll say UWA. I'm going to give them one last chance before I go off them for the rest of the year. So I reckon they're going to win this game. Or obviously, if they don't win this game, I can't tip them again for the rest of the year. I know they've had a poor month, so I'll give them that. And I'll say Charlie Carrington-Jones kicks 5.
0: I've got BT to kick goal of the year.
1: Oh, don't mind it.
0: Because I don't know what our goal of the year is so far, but I reckon there's going to be something incredible.
1: I think we'll do that after the awards night. We'll do like a little awards sort of show for us. And then finally, CBC versus Curtin Uni Wesley.
0: I've got Curtin again.
1: Yep, they match up well.
0: Yep.
1: I think I'm the same. I think in their last two matchups, Curtin matching up really well. And I'm going to say Jack Blashinden has 23 disposals and 11 marks, 5 of them contested. He just matched up really well against Nash the last time he played. I'm not saying I fully expect Nash to go back to the well, know exactly what he needs to do this time, but I just think Curtin match up on him well, and I can see Jack Blashinden having a big game as he did the last time they played.
0: I've got Wessels off a wing for... it's mild, 25, but... Yep.
1: Snake forward for 1?
0: 8 of them inside 50s.
1: Okay.
0: So constantly...
1: Snake forward for 1
0: maybe
1: himself?
0: Sneak forward for 1. Okay. Yeah. Yep. But constantly involved in score involvements.
1: Fair enough.
0: On integrated grand finals.
1: Yes.
0: Obviously, get down on Saturday to Kingsway Reserve. Quick tips if you were to go off the top of your head.
1: I'm going to go Kingsway and Swan Districts, I think. I know it might be a little bit boring, but
0: I'm going to go Kingsway and I'll swap up. I'll go High Wycombe as well.
1: High Wycombe, yeah, fair enough.
0: But should be a great day. It's looking to be sunny.
1: So it's Kingsway versus Willerton, right? Yeah, that's
0: Kingsway
1: right.
0: versus Willerton and then High Wycombe versus Swan Districts. Should be a fantastic day. Kingsway Reserve, get down there.
1: Get down. Watch some amazing integrated footy. How can you say no to watching a free grand final? Two of them.
0: And obviously go well to the rest of the teams.
1: Yeah, unbelievable. Big thanks to our sponsors, WA Football, Sport FM, Budget Car and Truck Rental, the West Coast Eagles, Electrical Group Training, Belgravia Apparel, Burley, Sullivan Logistics, SKG Radiology, Life Without Barriers, Victor Sports, Business News, SCNWA, For My Sisters, Colt United Breweries and Jack's Tyres and Auto.
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8: Hey guys, what's up? Welcome back to another episode of the Full Force Podcast. Let's get straight on to our guests. WA born and bred Wallaby, the reigning Super Rugby Player of the Year and leading try scorer. Not bad. Vlogger, side hustler, homeowner and much more. Carlo Tizzano. Welcome, brother.
9: Thanks for having me.
8: Nah, all good, bro. Thanks for coming
9: it's
8: in.
9: Good to see the potty back. The Force potty, good to see it back.
8: Yeah, I mentioned on the last one. We had a sabbatical.
9: Yeah.
8: You know, but yeah, we're back.
9: Good to see you back as well.
8: It is, bro. Yeah. Love being back. Speaking to you too.
9: Yeah.
8: Been excited. All right, so tell us about your childhood, man. One of four boys. Competitive environment?
9: Competitive to say the least. Yeah. It's funny, so I was speaking to my brothers the other week and we're just like, you know, reminiscing on old times and his old mates that like knew me since I was born, and yeah. It's pretty funny, just like all the yarns, all the couches we went through and the Italian leather couches that my parents got over from Italy, and I get Batista bombed through them and stuff, and
8: yeah.
9: That's probably explains I am the way I am because of that upbringing, but I wouldn't have it any other way. Such a fun way to live.
8: Yeah, 100%.
9: Getting Batista bombed through couches is great.
8: Batista bomb, yeah. A few choke slams.
9: Yeah, a
8: few tears.
9: Heaps, plenty. Yeah. Plenty, and a lot of uncontrolled emotions, but now a lot more.
8: Yeah.
9: Namaste.
8: What were you like as a child?
9: Full on.
8: Yeah,
9: okay. Undiagnosed ADHD until I was 23. So,
8: really?
9: Yeah, that and obviously the competitive household, having European parents. So, especially my dad being first generation Italian, that's a lot different to say Aussie lifestyle and how he was brought up. You know, like last time I was at their house for dinner and we're like talking, by the way, it sounds like we're arguing, but we're not. We're actually having a conversation. And, but let's say my missus might be like, Emma would be, oh, you guys all good? I'm like, yeah, it's just normal conversation.
8: Yeah.
9: So yeah, that's how I was brought up. That's probably why I'm very loud, passionate, full on, you name it. But, it's just normal to me.
8: Yeah. Is that quite common with, like, Italian families? Like, the way they speak to each other is quite loud, like, yeah. Like they're yelling at each other?
9: Yeah,
8: is definitely. That very common, is
9: yeah,
8: it?
9: Yeah, very common, very yeah. common. I'm sure every family... So there's definitely Australian families that are like that, probably, all over the world. But in Italy, Italian families, it's very, very common.
8: Yeah.
9: It's the passion, you know, it's the Italian fire.
8: Yeah. Nice. When did your parents migrate to Oz?
9: Mum grew up in Perth, but her family is Italian. And then my dad migrated over from Naples. So if people that don't know Naples is a concrete jungle. It's it's a port city on the coast of Italy, and it like connects you to, you know, the Mafia Coast, Capri, Ischia. But yeah, Naples can be quite dodgy, full on. Like, there's so many people packed into this small space. So right. The drivers are crazy. Like, my old man's crazy on the road when he drives. And like, just the people, the passion. They grew up. So from Naples, you're actually staring at Mount Vesuvius, the volcano that, you know, destroyed Pompeii, for example. So, like, they kind of say that Neapolitans have that volcanic fire to them type of thing. So it probably explains me. And, you know, people saw that interview from my dad last year in Stan Sport. That's
8: about to mention that. Yeah,
9: yeah, it's that's a bit of him.
8: Yeah,
9: that's what I grew up with. So,
8: and was it your grandfather as well that was at the beginning of that interview?
9: Yeah, it was my nonno.
8: Yeah.
9: So my dad moved over when he was 21, and my nonno and nonno, they kind of sent my dad away, like, go find, see if this is a good fit. He went to Sydney first, and he didn't like it. Don't blame him. And then he came to Perth, and yeah, and then we settled here, and it's been great.
8: Like, yeah.
9: Perth's the best.
8: Awesome, brother. Best. Awesome. So I've seen a clip actually on social media of a few motivational texts from your old man. Yeah. Do you care to share
9: a couple of those? I got plenty. I actually have a recent one, probably more motivational, pumping his own tyres up. Yeah. So he goes, he can't really type. Like, he's full of talent. So he'll, like, talk into, like, transcribe and, like, transcribe it and stuff. But sometimes he will type. I'll get my mum to type it. So he's got heaps of motivational text messages. But say a recent one, he, like, woke up when my parents went to Italy visiting my little brother, who plays for Benetton, one of the professional teams there. So they're in Treviso, northern part of Italy.
8: Yep.
9: And apparently wakes up one morning, and he goes, I have to go to Naples. Mum's like, okay, do you need me to come? He's like, no, I must go alone. And then he drives. So then he drives to Venice, which is an hour from Treviso, picks up my auntie, and then they drive 6 hours to Naples to visit his uncle, because he had this feeling that's like spiritual awakening that he's going to, that something's going to happen to my uncle, or my dad's uncle. And then I, like, text him saying, oh, how to go or whatever. And he goes, I am chosen one. No, I am the chosen one. I am chosen one. Mission accomplished. That's it. I didn't hear from him after. She's like, that's what I grew up with. And, like, the text messages he sends me would be like, you're the chosen one. I want 3 tries.
8: This is the best.
9: Yeah, like, you have to visualize it. You have to, and, like, when he does this, I can get one out. Let's see if we get some of the archives.
8: Yeah.
9: I send them to the boys all the time. So, like, let's say I'll get one, then I'll send it to James O'Connor or something, because he loves it. It's so funny. So I've got, it'll be easy to find. Just a couple of screenshots. He goes, so this is one time I was picked on the bench, and this is the Italian voice. You're the secret weapon that finishes off the job. You're the Tizzano tincture droplets of concentrated tactical force delivered at the end, specially formulated to get the job done. 20 minutes is all you need. With them, your jersey number tells that. The story, 20. Everyone else needs 80, you need 20. A top shelf patented formula that is worth millions on the market. And then he just goes into it. Then he said at the end, this message will auto destruct in 20 seconds. What is that? It's so good. So people will, like, say to me, oh, you know, probably people from the outside will be like, oh, Carlo's probably arrogant or whatever. It's like, no, I'm confident as hell because I grew up being told I'm worth millions. Yeah. And
8: everyone else needs 80 minutes. Yeah. I need 20.
9: Exactly. I'm some secret patented formula.
8: Yeah.
9: So it's like, no wonder I'm confident in myself because I've been told this my whole life. Yeah. And then, you know, I know I put in the work to give myself that confidence as well. So
8: 100%.
9: Yeah, sometimes that can be mistaken for arrogance, but yeah, it's blame it on my dad.
8: All right, brother, tell us where you grew up in Perth.
9: I grew up literally around the corner from here in Wembley. Went to Hale School, got in a bit of trouble there, so then moved to Trinity. And, yeah, like, nothing's always a fit. It's funny, like, probably my mum uses a really good metaphor, I think it is. Obviously, you can tell I didn't really spend a lot of time at school. Metaphor around, like, you know, the way Hale kind of structured the curriculum, not saying it's a bad way, but they were more suited for an iPhone, but I'm an Android. I have a very unique learning style.
8: Yep.
9: I have ADHD, I'm dyslexic, and, you know, I'm quite creative, but you kind of set me into a framework and stuff. I can't really thrive. I need to be able to just think of things myself and et cetera, et cetera. So, like, that was kind of Hale, and didn't really suit me too well. Then went to Trinity and they just kind of let me be me, which is really, really cool. So a lot of love for Trinity and for Hale as well. Like, obviously didn't, wasn't the best of terms when we finished, but having going to school at Trinity was awesome for me, and they just let me be me and let me, you know, focus on my dream of being a professional rugby player.
8: Were you a mischief at Hale?
9: Yeah. I blame the undiagnosed ADHD, but
8: yeah.
9: No one picked up on that. I tell my mates and they're like, oh, I didn't have to pay someone to tell you that. I was like, why didn't no one say this to me before? Like, why do I have to go through all these different avenues to find out why am I like this? Like,
8: what does your dad say?
9: Actually, I haven't really spoken to him about it, to be honest.
8: Oh, really?
9: Yeah, I haven't spoken to him about it.
8: Okay.
9: My dad never had ADHD, same as my mum.
8: Yeah.
9: She's actually diagnosed. Dad is like old school. He's like, I don't need it. I'm one of a kind.
8: What did he say about you getting up to mischief at Hale?
9: How PG is this?
8: It's pretty casual, man.
9: Yeah, he was. he was obviously off me because it's like you pay so much for school fees and like.
8: Because is it a private school?
9: Yeah, private school. And it's like, you know, you pay. He works his ass off to send us to private school, and you got your son like being, you know, getting in trouble all the time. But like, just wasn't really my type of school. Mm. But you know, at Trinity, I was sweet.
8: Yeah,
9: I was sweet and. End up doing what I wanted to do, and things have worked out pretty good.
8: Nice, brother. Did you have any heroes or idols that you looked up to growing up?
9: Yeah, I had plenty. Obviously, you looked up your old man, your brothers, older brothers. That's the classic. I was a big AFL player growing up.
8: Really? I loved
9: Michael Lacroix, Ben Cousins as well.
8: Good off the foot.
9: I like Will Schofield as well. I was a big Eagles fan. I've been our transition.
8: Did he pay you to say that?
9: Yeah, he did. And then, like, growing up, rugby, it was the Honey Badger.
8: Yeah,
9: when I was a winger, I used to have the long hair as well, so I was froth the Honey Badger. Then he kind of dogged me out. I remember I was at a Force game, and I just beat the Chiefs, and I was waited to like get a photo with him, and he's like kind of brushed me. He's like, "Yeah, I'll be back," and I waited. He didn't come back.
8: Oh, man, didn't come back.
9: Yeah, then I saw him like 4 years later at the Nathan Sharp. I saw him 4 years later, and I called him out for it. And I was like, "You dog, I waited there." He didn't like it, but it was pretty funny. Honey Badger. Then obviously, when I wanted to become a seven, it transitioned to Hodjo, Michael Hooper, George Smith, those guys.
8: Because did you start out wide? Did you?
9: Yes, I was. Yeah, I was a wing center and moved to seven.
8: Why?
9: Because I kind of saw it as. Thing about me, like, I'm always going to challenge what I'm doing, and I always want to evolve and be better. And I was, to be honest, like, I think I was just smart enough to know, you know, if you're going to play in the WA state team, if you're going to play in the wing, like, the ball's probably not going to come out there a lot. You're not going to get a lot of ball, and defending out in the wing is the hardest job in the world if your forwards are getting bashed. So I was like, okay, well, I remember watching it on TV, and I was like, I saw Michael Weber play. I'm about the same height. Just need to put some size on. And I thought, well, I love getting the ball. I love the contact areas. When I was playing the wing, I would run into players instead of away from them. So it kind of made sense. Yeah. And there's a lot of transferable skills from outside back to back row. I made the move, and it was the best thing I ever did. Put a heap of weight on. Yeah, rest is history type of thing.
8: How was that for you, man? Chucking on some kegs?
9: Yeah, good.
8: Yeah.
9: I've said it before, like, mum's dietitian, so that helped a lot.
8: Yeah, that would.
9: And being in the force, still does today, but when I was in the academy, had an awesome academy system. Super professional, and like it is now, like, we're really lucky to have that, and that's why you see a lot of guys progress on, and our pathway is so clear to the Western Force. I had dietitians around me, my mum, and then also the dietitians we had at the time. So had a lot of knowledge and did my own research as well. Just went to work. Like, I was made sure I was organised, and I was super lucky as well that my parents supported me, and, you know, we'll go to the food shops with me. What food do you need? I'll go do this, meal prep. Taught myself how to cook, all that jazz.
8: Mm. So no such thing as a dirty bulk?
9: No way. No such thing.
8: Because I did see your piece of content that you put out, it was a while ago, like how many calories you consume in a day.
9: Yeah.
8: What are you hitting back? Like, was it 5,000 or something? Or
9: I think I was 7,000, 7,000, 8,000 that day. That was a big training day.
8: Yeah.
9: And that was when I was trying to hold my weight. So in 24, I put on like 8 to 9 kilos in like 3 months, not even. Because Joe wanted me heavier, so I got heavier, and then it was quite hard to hold it, so I was eating a lot. But now the same weight, but I'm holding a lot better.
8: Yeah.
9: Body's gotten used to it, so it just takes time. So I don't need to eat as much now, but I'm still holding the weight.
8: Because Joe Schmidt wanted you to put weight on, yep. correct? Yeah.
9: Yep.
8: How many kgs did he need you to put on?
9: So the story was, I weighed in 94 kilos, mm-hmm. 93, 94. And I was playing Super Rugby that in 24. And I went to Wallabies camp and they obviously saw my weight and just said, like, if you want to play international rugby, you need to be bigger. And I was like, all right, cool, that's fine. I can take that feedback. So what weight do you want me? He said 98 kilos plus.
8: Yeah.
9: I was like, I can get that in a week and a half, a week, whatever. Like, I can get that easy. And he's like, okay, cool. Like, didn't really. I think he kind of brushed. He didn't know me.
8: Yeah,
9: he didn't know how it works. So he kind of, he didn't know me. You don't know me, son.
8: Yeah.
9: So then I literally went to work. I came back straight away. I had time off. I just hit the gym hard and just reduced my running load, but maintained my sprinting work with Cole, one of our SNCs.
8: Yeah,
9: he's the man. Actually went through the academy system at the Western Force, and he was a sprinter as well. So I was so lucky to have a guy like him, and had Moose, Ian McNeil, who's our SNC as well, helped me with the program, and we went to work. And I put weight on. I think I hit 98 kilos, and plus I had all the dieting stuff from previously when I gained weight. I got to 98 kilos in like a week and a half, and I sent Joe a message of my weight, let him know I was ready to go. And honestly, if I didn't do that, I don't think I would have been in the Wallabies now.
8: Yeah, right.
9: Maybe from last year, but like I wouldn't be the player I was last year if I didn't get the experiences I got in 24 from playing at the Wallabies and all that jazz. So yeah, I wouldn't be where I am today if I didn't do that and I didn't back myself. So that's back to that confidence piece of credit to my old man blowing smoke in my ass my whole life because I backed myself to send the national head coach a photo, like, photo of my weight, like, yep, sweet, ready to go now. Come pick me. And I was pretty lucky that Fraser McWright injured his thumb, so it aligned perfectly and, yeah.
8: Wicked.
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8: Tell us about your debut.
9: The Ring of Fire.
8: Yeah.
9: Two training sessions before versing the world champs. Great. It was tough.
8: Two training sessions.
9: Two training sessions, yeah. I had a Sunday session, day off Monday. Yeah, maybe three sessions, actually, before I versed the world champs. Like, different system, new plays, players, connections, everything. And, yeah, it was the Ring of Fire. But I wasn't nervous. I couldn't be more. I was so confident in all the work. It was really weird. It was like leading up to it. I actually watched this 2 days before because the Olympics was on then, and it was about Jessica Fox around her preparation for the Olympics, and she was talking about how she wasn't nervous because or had anxieties because she knew how much work she puts in, and I kind of saw that and just made me realize, like, you know what? I've done every single thing right. I've literally grinded so hard to be here. I made my way out of second div in England, come back to Super Rugby and earn my way here. And before then, I put in the work. Like, so I was so confident when I went out there. Even if world champs could have been the best team in the world, worst team in the world, I still would have been ready to go. And
8: bring it. I'm meant to be here.
9: And I just relayed back, try to simplify it, relayed back to, all right, I'm just going to do what I do best, and that's hit people.
8: Yeah.
9: So I tried to do that. SAF's the big boys, though.
8: Yeah, I was about to say that. That's a big physical team to be smacking
9: out. I think it was the perfect way for me to debut. Like, I think having me showing, like, you know, on debut that these guys aren't going to... I'm not going to be scared of going against these guys, and I'm going to, you know, step up to the mark. And, like, we obviously didn't perform very well in those games, but, you know, I think I did my role to the best of my ability, and on a debut, I think that was kind of what's held me in the squad since then, you know?
8: Is there, like, a massive jump from, say, like, in terms of, like, how physical it is? Is it a massive jump going from super to international? Like, the physical level, yeah?
9: Yeah, I reckon the physicality is the biggest jump. I think Super Rugby is so fast, and I probably would think it's faster than... faster than international, but what I would say is the players are, in terms of skill, there's a lot, the whole group of players are a lot more skillful and footy smart. So it's like, if you make a mistake, you pay for it. Like, one little mistake, like if one player just turns their hips in the tiniest bit, they take any good team takes advantage of that, and you end up, you're defending 40 metres down in your goal line. Like, that's the thing I noticed with international, the difference. And look, teams do punish you as well in Super Rugby. It's a tough comp. It's a tough comp, and it's a sprint of a comp as well. But just that jump is that, you know, every single person on that park is is the best in their country at what they do. And they're there for a reason.
8: Was rugby what you always wanted growing up, or did you ever think about, you know, jumping into trades or anything else, or was it just rugby is...
9: No, I was always be a professional athlete.
8: A professional athlete, not necessarily a rugby player?
9: Yeah, I was always a professional athlete.
8: AFL?
9: Yeah, rugby. So it was AFL and rugby. And then when I was 15, it got to the time where I had to pick between the two. And I picked rugby because, like I said, like, people running into me in AFL, they run away from you, and I didn't really like that. So still love AFL. But, yeah, it's always been professional athlete, that, and, yeah, be a dad.
8: Yep. Nice, bro. Nice. Can you still kick a ball all right?
9: Yeah, bloody oath.
8: Yeah?
9: Yeah, I kicked in training the other day.
8: Yeah, nice.
9: Yeah. I'm going to try and edit the game a bit more.
8: Yeah. Nah.
9: So don't tell Cronin that, though.
8: We're on our own goal line. You're confident you can get us out of the 22?
9: Yeah. It's actually a good skill to have, I think. Yeah. It's actually a great skill to have. It's fun. I love learning new skills. Like, I practice line-out throwing all the time. Like,
8: could come in handy, man.
9: Exactly. You never know. Reserve hooker.
8: Yep.
9: You never know when you're going to be called upon. That's and I look at Van der Flea. I saw him, Josh Van der Flea, for Ireland. Both the hookers got injured. He came in through and threw 100% or something.
8: Yeah.
9: It was unreal. So I actually practice that stuff. Love kicking. Learning new skills because it's fun.
8: Yeah.
9: Not because it doesn't take energy away from me. It gives me energy. So
8: A utility role might come in rugby in the near future, bro.
9: I did play 12. I've played 12 for the Wallabies. Argentina game too this year, or last year, 25.
8: Right.
9: I jumped on a 12. Yeah, I jumped. It was funny. It was like, so Hunter Paisami is cramping. We had no more backs left. The team manager, Chris Thompson, goes, Tiz, you're on at 12. Talk to Whitey about the role. Then Whitey's just like yapping to me, like, what to do. I was like, bro, I'm just going to run hard, tackle hard. And I went in the field and I did that.
8: Hit me on the crash.
9: Yeah, literally just crash ball.
8: Yeah.
9: Crash ball all day, no passing. Andre Osterhuizen from the South Africa, he plays back row 12.
8: Yeah.
9: I would happily do that, Ross. The backs probably won't like it, but they won't be getting the ball much out wide.
8: All right, brother. So you've lived in a few different places, Perth, Sydney, London. Which is any of them been a standout for you?
9: Perth.
8: Perth?
9: By far.
8: Why is that?
9: Just growing up here, you kind of think, oh, I can't wait to get away. A lot of my mates are the same. Oh, it'll be good to get away. Then you go away and you come back. You're like, wow. Like, we got it so good here. Sydney's cool. Sydney's cool in its own way, and London's sick in its own way, but it's not home.
8: Yeah.
9: And I'm sure people like the same when they come here and they go back home to Sydney or whatever, but a lot of people, there's a reason why a lot of people come to the Force. They play, older players, they play and they retire here and they move their families here and they, you know, set up their lives here. Jono Lance did that. Jeremy Thrush did that. I know a lot of boys actually talk about doing that as well. So, and I don't blame them. I've been preaching this for years. West is best.
8: Yeah. Relaxed lifestyle too, man. Yeah, cruisy.
9: Yeah, like you'd know, you moved over however many years ago. It's like, it's the best, man.
8: Yeah, wouldn't even leave.
9: Yeah, exactly.
8: Yeah. You own a few properties, brother. Tell us about that.
9: Yeah, it's stressful.
8: Yeah?
9: No, nah, it's not. It's actually not too bad. It's fun. It's, for me, it's funny, like, people might see me off the field do all these things, and they're like, oh, what is he? He needs to be focusing on rugby. But, like, this actually helps me focus on rugby because it brings balance to my life. Yeah, I love it. It just keeps me occupied. Also, like, I know this doesn't last forever.
8: Yeah.
9: I know that we're in such a privileged position and we're essentially living in la-la land. Like, you know, we get paid good money to chase a ball around and live our dream. And I know once you retire, a lot of people won't really care about you and the money stops coming in. So I want to set myself up to be ready for that next stage. And I think, like, I was a part of the Force when we got cut, and to see all the boys, all the families be upset and be like, that sense of what am I going to do now? For me, I'm a person, I learn from my own mistakes, but also like learning from other people's mistakes, and seeing the stress in that room was like, that's not happening to me. So that's why I've always been engaged with property and investing and stuff. And yeah, it's been awesome. Like, it's good fun. It keeps my brain ticking along. And you know what? When I retire, for me, what's going to be successful career for me is having choices when I retire and having time, because this takes away a lot of time from family and friends. Like, yeah, it's, we're living the dream, but also, like, you sacrifice a lot of time. And when I retire, I want that time back. So, and I want choice. I want to be able to choose what I want to do. I don't want to rush into a job or whatever. So yeah, that's why I like doing it. Kind of have something on the side. Like, don't want all my eggs in one basket, but all my eggs are in rugby. Like, I'm not studying or anything like that. It's not really for me. It's not my it's not how I roll, but you know, it's fun to do something on the side.
8: Does you also getting into content have anything to do with that as well? Like, I guess building of your personal brand, is that, you know, a reason behind why you do your vlogs, YouTube, and even Instagram, and even how I'm a part of your community on Whoop as well. Is that a part of for post rugby? Because obviously, I think that's what I like about players like yourself. You know, they understand the importance of having a personal brand post career.
9: Yeah, definitely. Like, I think the content, the vlogs, like, everyone has a creative side in them, and that's like me just being creative, and I love it. Like, I love being creative. I love, you know, raising, by me building my own brand, not only is that, you know, I'm benefiting from that, but it's also growing the brand of the Force and the Wallabies and the game in general. And, you know, I think we need more people doing it.
8: Sure.
9: You need to break through that. We need more boys to be like, not actually care what other people think. It's the tall poppy syndrome, whatever you call it. Breaking through that's a huge thing, because I think
8: you're cringe.
9: Yeah, like, that kind of stuff. Yeah, exactly. Like, say what you want, but I'm actually trying to help like grow the game. And it's funny, like, people will say you're cringe, but then they want something for free or want a discount or something. It's like, well, how about you, like, kind of encourage it and get around it and do it yourself. Like, and obviously it's not for everyone, and I get that, but I think, like, we have a duty as players to leave the game in a better place from where we found it. If this is where the world is going with social media and content, we have a responsibility to grow the game. We can't just be taking from the game and taking these paychecks and, you know, living the dream, living this lifestyle, but not giving in a way. And this is my way of giving. Like, if I wasn't trying to build a personal brand, I probably wouldn't be on social media. Like, I don't necessarily like being on social media, but I enjoy creating, and I enjoy, you know, giving back to people. Because, like, the amount of kids, parents, they will contact me through social media. That's the way they'll contact me. And I'll, over the break, I showed a couple families and young aspiring kids. One kid was 5 years old, one kid was 10, and his sister and a couple other families just showed them around the facilities because they contacted me through Instagram, and I wanted to show them around because they love rugby. And like let them visualize and be in that, be in the environment, go, wow, this is achievable. Like I was in colour shoes when he was 12 or whatever. So, doing content unlocks my ability to be able to do that and give back to the fans and people that give so much to us.
8: And it also gives like fans an insight of like what you guys do outside of the game as well. Like I remember when I used to, you know, watch players, I always used to wonder like, I wonder what he's eating, or, you know, like NBA, like, oh, I wonder what LeBron James is going to wear, like, you know, Rocky. No, I just think it's cool. Just giving fans a different look.
9: It's fun. Like it's instead of me studying and having due dates on assessments and stuff, like I create and I, you know, by doing that, it's helping the game. So it's really cool. And like, it doesn't take any energy away from my job.
8: Yeah.
9: And my ultimate job is be the best version of myself for the Western Force, for the Wallabies. That's my job. So it doesn't take any energy away from that. It actually gives me more energy. So that's why I like doing it.
8: Yep. Nice, brother. Nice. What do people misunderstand about most about you?
9: My confidence. My confidence, A lot of people don't see the work behind the scenes. The little one percenters, they probably just see a confident like someone who's confident, comfortable in their own skin, and think, oh, why is he like that? Like, who does he thinks he's some big shot? It's like, oh, I put in a lot of work to be feel confident in what I do.
8: And my dad.
9: Like, sweet.
8: Yeah.
9: You want to judge me for it? All good.
8: All right, brother. So you came back to the Force in 2023, and that's when your career just shot up. You had some pretty big individual accolades along the way: Super Rugby Player of the Year, leading try scorer, and then obviously your Wallabies debut. What would be the peak for you?
9: We haven't hit the peak yet, brother.
8: Haven't hit it?
9: No way. Nice. Not even close.
8: Good answer.
9: We're only getting started. We only started climbing the mountain.
8: Yeah. Nice, I like that. All right, so I've got to ask about the Lions' second test, the Jack Morgan moment. How was the fallout?
9: That's all right. It wasn't too bad. I think the media like creating a narrative out of things, and by all means, like Jack was a great fella. He actually came up to me in the third game and got around me and had a yarn at me. He said, "I hope I'm all good." I'm like, "You're a hell of a bloke."
8: Yeah.
9: If there's one bloke I wanted to clean me out in my head, it's you. He's a great fella. But not too much, to be honest. Like, I wanted to play the next week, and I understand Joe and the Wallaby staff trying to look after me. I fully get that. But at the same time, I'm like, I wanted to go. Like, that was my opportunity. Like, I was playing some good footy, came off the bench in the first game, added a lot of energy. Second game, you know, got that turnover on the try line, and then, you know, put us in the position to win the game there by getting on that ball. So to not really get a game to start against them, really, that was probably the biggest fallout for me.
8: Mm.
9: Not so much the social media, people getting into me. I don't care about that. Like, if I got some 12-year-old calling me a pussy, or some 65-year-old saying I'm soft, like, sweet. Come live one day in my shoes and then call me soft. That's how I see it. So, like, it didn't really bother me at all. But, what bothered me was not being able to get an opportunity to prove myself that I can mix it with these guys and be comfortable. But, hey, that's what happens. Wasn't my time, and is what it is.
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8: Do you pay much attention to all the noise, external noise? Do you read it?
9: Yeah, bloody oath, I read it.
8: Yeah,
9: bloody oath, I read it. It doesn't take energy away from me. Actually, well, it depends. It can and it can't. I think I'm pretty good at channeling that energy. But one thing I've worked through with my mental skills coach, and it's really interesting, is like, you're using that as a motivator. It's like NOS in Fast and Furious, for example. It's good and it goes, but it only lasts so long. So now I'm trying to work away from that and channel that motivation and into something that's more long-lasting, instead of it just being like, oh, I'm going to prove them wrong type of thing. So I'm trying to work through that, and that's something I'm trying to improve on. But like, I don't mind creating a little narrative for myself, and even if sometimes I make it up in my own head, I do enjoy doing that, and I've done that. I do that a fair bit, but I do understand, I'm now learning that there's a shelf life for that.
8: Yeah.
9: Like, what happens when you're not able to come up with a narrative anymore? You're just going to run off just playing.
8: Yeah.
9: So now it's working through that, which is it's fun doing that. That mental side of the game is huge, man. Like, it's
8: how much work do you put into the mental side?
9: A lot. I'm passionate about high performance, getting better, evolving. Like, one of my biggest values is constantly evolving, challenging my thinking, what I'm doing, my habits, and how can I get better every single day. So that's that mental side of the game, which I think is, it's becoming more and more normal now, which is so cool to see, but we need more of it.
8: Yep.
9: We need more and more and more, because it is the biggest weapon in high performance in sport.
8: Listening to you speak, man, post rugby you might be doing triathlons.
9: Oh boy, I can't swim. Maybe the run and the bike, not the swim.
8: So passion for growing the game locally in WA?
9: Yeah. Huge. Yeah, like I said before, this is, I want to give back. Like, I've been so lucky to grow up here and just get the passion of the Sea of Blue. That's why I'm so passionate as well. Like, what fans would stick by you the whole way, being a part of a team that, you know, a franchise that actually hasn't performed that well.
8: Mm-hmm.
9: You know what? And like, that's on us as players and an organization, and we don't take that lightly, that we haven't been able to provide the fans a finals berth yet. And, you know, that plays on our minds, and we work our asses off to do that for the Sea of Blue. And our fans have been through a lot. 2017, us getting cut.
8: Yeah.
9: And then them sticking through us. And then in 20, the year after we got cut, our first game against Fiji, getting like nearly 20,000 to the game. And then the game after was like 18,000 or something. Like, that's unbelievable. To have fans that like that, so loyal and dedicated to this team, we are so lucky. I think people don't really understand how lucky we are.
8: Mm-hmm.
9: No matter what, we could play the worst game. Yeah, there'll be some fans that are frustrated, but they always stick by us.
8: Yeah.
9: So we're very lucky for that.
8: You resigned for 2 years, but you had a bit of interest from Japan last year. Were you close to going over there?
9: Yeah, I think if you have any opportunity presented, I think you always think about it. Mm-hmm. But it wasn't my time yet.
8: Yeah. is that something maybe near in the future, in the later future?
9: Who knows? We just take it, live in the present day by day, and all my focus is on making the finals with the Western Force and being the best version of myself. And by me being the best version of myself, hopefully that puts us in the best position to achieve what we want to achieve as a club and my personal goals.
8: And the World Cup would be a big motivator as well, eh?
9: Yeah.
8: Making
9: that
8: team for the opener.
9: I remember doing the promo with Roger Cook, the Premier, and Phil Waugh and stuff, and just being close to that World Cup, the trophy, and getting a feel for it. It just, like, yeah, lights a massive fire in your belly. So, and to know that first opener is at Optus, that's like a fairy tale for me. So, definitely got my eye on that, but that's nothing. That's not, that dream will not be, I will not be capable of achieving that dream if I don't focus on being the best version of myself today.
8: Yep. Nice, bro. All right. So you got a, you got engaged last year. Congrats. Yep.
9: Emma's a lucky girl.
8: Emma's, yeah, she cracked it.
9: Yeah, she cracked it.
8: How did you get engaged?
9: So could you, some say this is genius. Ooh, man. So Nathan Sharp, massive event in the Western Force calendar. All the wags go and they look good for it. Hair done, nails, dress, the part, and you know the boys look the part. So I obviously, you know, I'm buying houses, so I need to save money here. So
8: sure,
9: I'm thinking,
8: enough, man.
9: All right, so how can I give Emma the dream engagement but also save money?
8: Yeah.
9: And strategic. Also the one condition Emma always said, if you propose to me, make sure I look hot. And I was like, Nathan Sharp's perfect for that. So she had her hair done, nails done, everything done. And I actually said to her, I need you to take work off next week, the week before the Nathan Sharp, because we're going to go down south. And she said, why? I'm like, I can't tell you. So I tricked her to thinking that I was going to propose to her the next week.
8: Yeah.
9: So then she had no idea it was coming. And did it before. Did it at home, just was perfect, like just at home. She obviously said yes. She was looking the part, looking beautiful. I was looking hot. And then MJ Bell sorted me out. And then we drove to Brandon's house, Brandon Pangamosa, and then like they had all our friends there. My parents were there, cake, the whole lot, and surprised Emma. Because I just know with Emma, like for people that don't know her, she just like wanted to look good, which she did, but also show it off there and be like, oh my god, look at me. Yeah. And that's what she did. So I knew my subject and I executed the plan perfectly. Then we got a party bus into the Nathan Sharp, and then she was obviously showing all the other girls and all that. She was loving, she had a good night, and then surprised her with a crown stay, and we got free upgrade because utilizing that personal brand, got a free upgrade to like this mad suite. And she had no idea, like we're leaving. I was like, oh, I really want to go. She's like, no, let's stay out. I'm like, no, I don't feel too good. I was fine, because when she was getting hair done, I dropped a bag off. Massive tip to the brothers out there with your missus. If you wanna stay anywhere, surprise them, make sure you pack makeup remover, all that stuff, spare change of clothes, because you know, the girls can't wear a dress if you're gonna go home the next day at a hotel room. So makeup remover, that's a good one. So had all that packed, dropped it off while she was gone.
8: I need a pen, take notes.
9: And then did that, and so obviously had everything for her and it was perfect.
8: Yeah. Killer. Well done, brother. When's the wedding?
9: I don't know if we'll do a wedding. We went to Dylan Peach's wedding on the weekend.
8: Elope.
9: I think we're going to elope, but Dylan Peach's wedding on the weekend, beautiful. Like, they did such a good job, but it seems very stressful.
8: Yeah.
9: Seems very stressful and very expensive.
8: Yep. You're all about saving money.
9: Yeah, exactly. Save money, financial freedom. I probably, wedding is not my, on the priority list. It's more elope and maybe do the hangover, go to the little chapel in Vegas or something. No, I won't do that. But but do something just low key, just a couple people, and spend a lot of money on a nice holiday.
8: Yeah, that's it, man.
9: I think that's more going to be our thing, just us. It's about us. So.
8: Cool. Dabbling in business as well. What are your business ventures?
9: Obviously personal brand stuff, but I actually started a bit of a side hustle with a really close friend of mine. He was my first state coach for the Force when I was under 14-15s. It's all about high performance. Like I said, I'm super passionate about this stuff and where the world's going. Everything's online, so it's like an online course for young aspiring athletes. We give them the roadmap that I used to get to where I am today, and it's all about finding what works for you, finding your formula. It's called a high performance formula. We sort of just launched it. We'll be releasing our course. I don't know when this will be out, this episode, but by then it'll probably be out. It's coming out next week. So it's all about helping the young kids with this high performance stuff, setting goals and making come to life and living those habits every single day. And I think, like I said, I think there's enough of that, especially if you can dial in on this stuff when you're 15, 16, 17, 18, even early 20s, even at any time in life, you can really dial in on this stuff. You can achieve anything. Mm-hmm. And that's the big message that we're trying to push, is like, find what works for you through trial and error, and challenge yourself every single day and try and be the best version of yourself, and you can achieve whatever you want to achieve. So that's the kind of thing we've created, and we want to create a community around high performance and just try and, you know, give them the information that I've learned, that Alex taught me, and he's been my coach all the way through for 10 years. Mm-hmm. So we got a really cool story, and like the amount of people that message me saying, how do I do this? How do I do that? What do you think about this? So it's like, well,
8: it makes sense.
9: I have so many people messaging me. So it's like, we'd be silly not to kind of do something like that. And I really, like I said, I love doing it. I'm really passionate about it. So we're doing that and like one-on-one coaching type of stuff. So yeah, it's good
8: fun. Are you going to get into one-on-one as well?
9: Yeah, probably more Alex. And I'm just, I come in here and there. And just give some advice from player to player. Because it's always, it's different. Players are the best form of coaches, actual players, because you're in the moment, you can understand it more when coaches come from a different perspective. So if you can have both, I think you have a network and support network that's going to really help you succeed. So I'm really excited for it. It's been good fun. Like I said, I love creating. So creating things and trying to put yourself out there a bit. It's going really well. Like, we've got like 500 signups already. So
8: wicked.
9: Yeah, it's going awesome. So just got to keep building.
8: Yep. Killer, bro. Killer.
9: Mrs. hates me because I'm always so busy, but she knew what she got herself into.
8: All right. I've got five quick questions for you. Toughest opponent.
9: Toughest opponent. So far, I'd probably say, I reckon Sia Khaleesi.
8: Sia Khaleesi?
9: Yeah, my debut. I smoked him off a line out and I was on stilts. I was on a tight road after that. Yeah, he's solid, man.
8: Yeah.
9: Great fella as well. He's such a good lad.
8: He had
9: some good yarns with him last year in 25 when we versed South Africa, and he's just such a good fella as well.
8: Yeah. Worst roomie?
9: Worst roomie? I'm not going to be negative. I'm best roomie, I would say Brandon Pangomosa, my boy. Best roomie.
8: Best, nice.
9: By far.
8: You were nominated worst in the previous episode.
9: Oh, Nick DeCrepney. Oh, yeah, of course he
8: got
9: did.
8: Got you.
9: That's nice of him.
8: Most embarrassing.
9: That's the difference, He's all about the negative. I've been in his room before, Leave skitties and shit. It's crazy. That's crazy.
8: Most embarrassing on-field moment?
9: Plenty. I've had plenty. I reckon probably one that stuck with me for a while was getting absolutely... I don't think it's that embarrassing because, I threw my head in the spokes to try and tackle Taniela Tupou. It was Waratahs versus the Reds in 2021. I think it was, round five. It's a big body, and that's when Nella was, he's still a ball carrier, but that's when he was, before a couple of injuries, he's still a ball carrier, oh, my Lord. But this is when he was a couple of kegs lighter, and he was just moving, running through everyone that year. And he absolutely dropped me, and my brothers still send it to me this day.
8: Yeah, right.
9: Yep.
8: Bit of a highlight for the brother, eh?
9: Yeah, they love sending me that one.
8: Start one, bench one, drop one.
9: Yeah.
8: Richie McCaw, George Smith, David Pocock.
9: Okay, that is one of the toughest questions I've ever been asked.
8: I knew it would be.
9: Start one, George Smith. Bench one, David Pocock.
8: Ooh.
9: Richie McCaw, sorry, mate.
8: Gone.
9: Aussies.
8: Yeah, fair enough.
9: Loyal man.
8: I expected that too. Greatest team of all time.
9: Oh, All Blacks.
8: Yeah, which year?
9: 2011, 2015, that period.
8: Yeah.
9: Yeah.
8: Dominant.
9: It's got to be... You can't really be anyone. Oh, to be fair, you could say South Africa in this last period, but I just think that All Blacks team was like next level. But that South African team as well was next level. So it's a tough question.
8: Two final questions for you. What's the most important lesson you've learned in life?
9: Be yourself.
8: Be yourself.
9: Yeah, be yourself. I think trying to be someone you're not is going to weigh you down more than anything, and it's just going to constrain you and not be able to flourish. So it's one thing I've learned is no matter where I've gone, different teams I've been out, probably rub some people the wrong way, but I've always been myself, and that's one thing I'm really proud of.
8: Yeah. And where do you see yourself in 5 years?
9: That's a great question.
8: Top of the mountain?
9: Yeah, top of the mountain. Yeah, I think top of the mountain. Enjoying life and being a dad and just enjoying what I do. I think that's the biggest thing, enjoyment.

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5: Driving down the Roe Highway on the way in this morning, there's a full moon. Don't know about a bad moon rising, but certainly a full moon as we head towards the weekend. Good morning, everyone. Welcome to Sports Breakfast. Hope you had a great Thursday. The wild card weekend is upon us. How did we ever get through the weekend without it? That bye round before the finals. Certainly would shine a light on the state leagues. And we're headed to 2 fantastic finals this weekend. Claremont Oval tomorrow for Claremont and Perth. And Sunday, it's the Port for East Perth and South Fremantle. Winner goes on, loser, it's season over. So 5 will become 4 out of the weekend. Busy show, Friday the 28th of August, Wes Cusworth's going to join us. We'll chat the Geelong concussion waiver outcome yesterday. Gary O'Donnell's going to join us. Big week for the Bombers with Mark McVeigh, their new senior coach. Speaking of coaches, Tony McHale will be in the studio. We'll have a chat to Tony about the week that was. We'll chat to 2 skippers as we did yesterday. It's time for South Fremantle East Perth, Chad Pearson, Christian Amaduri to join us. And Riley Morgan. Riley told us about his exciting Victorian adventure that's coming up, working for the Kieran Maher stable. Before he moves, we'll have a chat to him. We'll find a few winners with Riley Morgan here on Sports Breakfast. It's all thanks to SKG Radiology and Cedar College WA on this Friday morning. Jacob Lansby is my name and Wayne Clark's to my right. Morning, Wayne.
6: Morning, Jacob. Morning, listeners. Hope everyone is well. I suppose you all sat there last night thinking, well, Thursday night footy, it's on, and then you turn on. Oh, no, couldn't watch that. Could you watch that?
5: The Legends game. I watched a little bit of it. No. I just take it for what it is. It's a bit of a gimmick.
6: And yeah, I totally
5: it's to raise
6: agree,
5: money for prostate cancer. So that's the good of it. But they let anyone play now, Wayne. I reckon if you and I put in an application, we might be able to play next year.
6: Yeah.
5: Used to be more exclusive, you know. It used to be former players and maybe a comedian, but they let anyone
6: play. The only thing I saw was Louise showed me on Facebook or Instagram, Fev Favola in the change rooms with his knee wrapped up and his daughter was in tears, young daughter. So that was the only thing that was quite a sad little moment. She's walked in and seen her dad there with all his knee wrapped up.
5: Well, Fev got injured pretty early and every goal that Fev scored was worth $1,000 that someone was going to donate. So, yeah, that was a bit of a bummer. He kicked the goal before he went off, which was good, but he even put a pair of sunglasses on as he went in to kick the goal. So that shows you how serious the game was. I mean, there was still more pressure in last night's game than Gold Coast St Kilda the week before, but only just. It was the same venue. So perhaps those who turned up 2 Thursdays in a row to Marvel would have gone, oh, this looks very similar. But I think it was 164 to 137 or something like that.
6: Was it?
5: So Channel 7 were happy because they could play as many ads as they wanted. There was no, you know, very limited defensive pressure. So goals were very common. And, yeah, bit of a gimmick.
6: Oh, that'd be Matty's lead this morning on...
5: Well, I know Matt watched it.
6: Sports report, wouldn't it?
5: I know Matt, update. Matt watched it. The Vics had a win over the All-Stars, and that means Kane Corns was a loser on the night because he coached the All-Stars. So, and I think he ended up playing too. I can't say I watched it that closely. I reckon I nodded off in the second half, woke up, and the Brisbane Lions three-peat documentary was on. So, there was a fair bit of footy to consume last night. But the serious stuff, wild card tonight and tomorrow night and waffle finals to look forward to as well. Let's ask Matt Arrowsmith about that game because I'm sure he did consume it. He's here in the studio with the latest in sport for station sponsor Freightmart, locally owned and operated for international forwarding and local transport needs. Morning.

0: Good morning, Jacob. Good morning, Wayne. Yeah, I did watch it. You know, I don't mind the Legends games. A bit of a laugh.
1: There's a few guys there who look like they could still get a kick. I reckon Buddy looks fitter now than he did at the end of his career. He's running marathons, yeah. By a report. So, yeah, Gary Ablett Jr.,
0: Buddy
1: Dusty.
0: 32-8 for Buddy.
1: So. Far out.
0: Yeah, just a quiet night, I guess. The Dusty kicked 6 goals at 31 touches. So.
1: Andrew McLeod looks like he'd still get a kick for Adelaide if you put him on a halfback flank.
2: There's a documentary about that Buddy with that marathon.
1: Is there?
2: Yeah, with, I think so, yeah. And who's it's, the other fellow?
0: An NRL player, I forget.
2: Yeah.
1: Greg English?
2: No, I know.
0: Thurston?
1: Oh,
0: Thurston.
2: Jonathan Thurston. Yeah, that's a group of Indigenous went across, and I think... Dee Costello was their coach in that leading into it, and I think it might be on Nine now.
0: Yeah, I think it is. Yeah, I think it was originally.
2: And I've been meaning to have a look at that because it's about the lead up, and then when they get to they did the New York Marathon and how they completed it, and that. So yeah, it's a good story from all accounts. So must remember that. Well done for bringing that up, Wayne. It's about time.
0: Good work, Wayne.
2: Thank you.
0: AFL tonight and Saturday, we have the team ins and outs for the Dogs. Tim English comes in for Lachlan Carmichael. Aaron Norton's playing as well, so there was talk that he wouldn't play, but he'll be there. For the Pies, Liam Punch is omitted. Scott Pendlebury are injured. Coming in, Isaac Quainer and Pat Lipinski.
2: Puncher out.
1: Didn't punch enough last week. He was found out a bit.
2: Yeah.
1: Yep, so he won't play. And the Pies get a couple of key players back. Quainer comes in and who was the other one, Wayne? Lipinski,
0: yeah.
1: Who comes in as well. So two there for the Pies. And, yeah, I think the Bulldogs, Tim English isn't 100% fit, but they clearly need him out there to be a chance of winning. And Norton plays probably not at 100% either. So
2: they're throwing the dice, aren't they, there?
1: You have to.
2: Yep.
1: Yeah, to get through to the finals. I think Collingwood probably win, but Pendles is a loss. Might be his last game for the Pies, Matty. Might have played his last game for the Pies.
0: No, I don't think so.
2: Might be here for the Eagles next year. So.
1: The Eagles, Gold Coast.
0: Yeah. Would you take him at the Eagles, Jacob?
1: Absolutely. We'll find a spot for him. It worked with Sam Mitchell, didn't it? He came over and played for a year and moved into the coaching group after that. So, yeah, absolutely. I'd love to have Pendles over here in Perth, but he normally doesn't travel that far.
0: Melbourne and Carlton, that'll be Saturday night. For the Blues, coming in, Nick Haynes, going out, Wade Dirksen. Coming in for Melbourne, playing his first game for the year, Jack Viney. So
1: forgotten man.
2: Yeah, now there's a throw on the dice.
0: Yeah, so Jake Melksham as well, he comes in after the injury to Matthew Jefferson. Xavier Taylor comes in as well, and going out, Jake Lever and Christian Salem as well.
1: What about as a coach, Wayne, weighing up? So Viney's credentials, well-known, former captain, he's a premiership player, but hasn't played all year, played one VFL game. We heard Mick mention him yesterday when we spoke. Big call to bring him in. Would you be bold enough to do that for a final like this?
2: Well, there's been a couple of injuries, I suppose, that it's opened the door. If they were sort of injury-free, a bit like Fremantle, it'd be hard to bring him in, would that be? But I think he's such a... been such an incredible player for them, and what he can bring in the way of that desperation, and it'd be a real toss-up. But I think it's opened up. There's been a couple of injuries and that have sort of allowed it to happen. If they were really going that well, you know, that you might not have. But it's just one of those things that I think as an inspiration to his teammates, and you know the way he's seen, it could be the right thing.
1: Yeah, call on the experience at this time of the year.
2: It'd have to be, you know, you've got to make sure that he's fit.
1: Yes.
2: And they're obviously very confident that the work that he's done, it's not like rolling the dice with a Norton or a, you know, English. It's a bit different.
1: If he plays 60% of the game, he'll probably come off the bench and be that fifth rotation through the midfield. So, yeah, it might work out pretty well for Jack Viney, and good luck to him, and good luck to all the teams playing in the wildcard.
0: Some delistings at the Saints. So Patrick said he's been delisted. Isaac Keeler delisted, and Paddy Dow as well delisted. And he was a top three pick, played at Carlton and St Kilda, just never really got it together, did he?
1: No, and that happens sometimes. I mean, you can be taken anywhere, can't you? I mean, there's James Hurd was a late pick, so was Adam Goods. Or he could be a first-round pick, and you never quite materialise. At 18, you can't forecast how you're going to be at 25. So there are those stories. And Nathan Freeman, I know he had a lot of injuries, but he was a high pick, wasn't he? Collingwood, St Kilda.
0: Yeah.
1: Didn't work out for him, Wayne, so it happens, doesn't it?
2: Oh, it's still a raffle. You know, you can... Kids at 18... You know, someone that you don't see playing that well, within 12 months, they can change, just physically. So, yeah, it is a bit of a gamble, and that's where I think some guys can see through a young, skinny young bloke, you know, and might get him at 30 and think, OK, with the development, this guy's got something. He's not really showing the best now, but I suppose it's, you know, the forethought that some people have.
1: Mm.
0: Sri Lanka in India, what a remarkable effort was from Sri Lanka to force a draw there. They ended 9 for 429 in that second innings. It was Sunil Dhanusha again, 133 not out. Just having a look at his career stats so far, it's pretty remarkable. He's only 5 tests in. He's already got an average over 80, so he started his career very well, 3 centuries, and maybe Sri Lankan cricket have found someone there.
1: Lowest score in the series for Sunil Dhanusha, Wayne, was 84. So he scores in that test match series, 2 tests against India, 184, 103 and 133. So 100s in each innings of this test and almost the same in the first test. India won the series, but, gee, Sunil Dhanusha won the hearts and minds of a lot of people.
2: It was an amazing way of getting a draw to save this game, wasn't it, when you look over the last 2 days of where they were and how they've just battled through it. It's just quite amazing. A little bit of rain there, but helped. But, just an amazing effort. You know, on a fourth and fifth day test in the subcontinent, you don't usually see batting like that.
1: No, you know, he's got great temperament, that young man. Sunil Dhanusha, and they lost 3 wickets on the final day. They started about 20 runs in front, I think, and
2: and the ball was turning square too. It was turning and fizzing. It was extraordinary effort.
1: Dhanusha 264 balls faced. Kashara Nawantha 150. Prabhas Jayasurya soaked up 28 balls in 54 minutes for 2, and then Lahiru Kamara 90 balls for his 12, and even the last man, Asitha Fernando, just to make certainty of the draw, 24 balls, 34 minutes for naught not out. So a brilliant rear guard from Sri Lanka. It wasn't enough to win the series. They lost 1-0, but they certainly would have walked away from that second test a little bit more buoyed about what their future might look like.
0: In the other test match, England and Pakistan, a reasonable start for both teams. I guess Pakistan probably slightly on top, 9 for 248, Muhammad Abbas 4 for 56, Karam Shahzad 1 for 79, Muhammad Ali 3 for 67. The top run scorer is Jordan Cox, he made 55, Jamie Smith 61, and Gus Atkinson, he's 34 not out.
1: Yeah, it's not a bad score from England in the conditions. There was rain that delayed the start of play, only 56 overs, as Matt mentioned, so I reckon England would be pretty happy, but Pakistan will be hoping to take that last wicket pretty early on day two.
0: US Open going on at the moment with the qualifiers and preparing for the main draw. We also had the final of the mixed doubles, so it was a win there for Jacob Mensik and Carolina Machova. They won 3-6, 6-1, 10-6.
2: So they've had the mixed doubles already?
0: Yeah, they do it differently in the US Open since last year. They play the main draw of the mixed doubles in the pre-tournament, I guess, to maybe lead up to it.
2: Okay.
0: Mixing it up,
2: might
0: I guess.
2: Get a better crowd. Mm.
0: Yeah, potentially. Yeah.
2: More focus, good. Yeah.
0: So looking at the wild card as well, Tristan Schoolkate, he's still going along nicely. He beat Hung Seong Chang. He goes on through, so just having a look at who he might play in the next round. He'll play Canadian Liam Draxel, and then Chris O'Connell, he'll play Zsombor Piros from Italy.
1: What can you tell me about him?
2: Zsombor.
0: He's the 12th-seeded player in this qualifier. Okay. So, he's not from Italy. I apologise. He's from Hungary.
2: Desonia's from Italy. Zsombor.
0: Zsombor Piros.
2: You get them confused, those two players.
0: 26 years old, Zsombor. So he's trying to qualify, but hopefully doesn't get past Christian O'Connell. He's 118 in the world, Piros.
1: Move over Brett Patton and a few others. Matty's our tennis man from here on. Very good. Anything else for us, Matty, or that rounds
2: what
1: us
2: about,
1: out?
2: I've got one.
1: Yes.
2: The golf last night, the PGA, they're down to their final 30. And in the previous years, if you've qualified number one, you get a lead. You know, you get you start 5 under. This year, the 30 is just straight off the stick. We've got Adam Scott and Minwoo Lee representing Australia. Minwoo, 62 off the stick last night. Leads 8 under. He's leading from Victor Hovland, and there's about three blokes on -6. Then -5, which is Scheffler and all them. I think Adam Scott's -4. So, yeah, it's just straight off the stick in this one. So if he wins, it's he's got a good lead so far. $10 million first prize.
0: Wow.
2: So it's not too bad. That's the final of the... not next year, the year after. They're going to change it again. They're going to go, when they get down to the last 30, they're going to add two more, 32, and they're going to play match play.
1: Right.
2: So it's going to be a match play final for the FedEx Cup that
1: they play
2: for. That's totally going a different direction.
1: Yeah,
2: so.
1: Mix it up.
2: But at the moment, Minwoo, who last week, I think because he had enough points, he got into the 30. But I think his last round was +5 or something, so he's been having a bit of a nightmare. But maybe he's going to put it all together on the right tournament. So.
1: Good luck to West Aussie Minwoo Lee, and let's hope that early performance in the first round can be replicated over the next three. Matty, thank you.
0: No worries.
1: That's Matt Arrowsmith with the latest in sport. Good luck to his Pies as they face the Bulldogs at the MCG. Bit of talk this week. Collingwood got to train at Docklands. Now, that's not their home ground. Clearly, they play at the G. The Bulldogs play at Docklands. That's their home ground. This game's at the G because it maximises crowd numbers, but all year the Bulldogs have requested to play or train at Marvel and have been knocked back because the foot traffic over the ground. And Collingwood, they got to train there this week.
2: Yeah, I saw that Luke Beveridge, and he was just laughing. He said, "It's laughable." You know, they're the co-tenant of Marvel, and Collingwood are the tenants of MCG, but they are, as you say, they're allowed to train on it, and the Bulldogs have never been able to train on it all year. I mean, if they did, they're allowed to walk around with no sprigs on. You know, they're just the joggers, and he found that quite humorous.
1: Rules for some, rules for others, maybe.
2: Absolutely.
1: This was Luke Beveridge speaking about the Pies being able to train at Marvel ahead of tonight's wildcard.
3: What do I think of the Pies training at Marvel? If you didn't laugh, you'd cry. None of the tenant clubs can get on it. Yeah, I think we've been offered a captain's run in runners at some point. So we're not driving down to do that. So when we heard about it, I almost fell off my chair.
1: Now, the reason that Collingwood's able to train is because they've played their last game at Marvel for the year. So Marvel won't host any more AFL games. It might host AFLW, I think, occasionally from here, but it won't host any more AFL games. So clearly they're less worried about foot traffic than they would otherwise. But still, it seems odd that Collingwood get to train there and the Western Bulldogs miss after being playing there all year. And it's their home ground.
2: Well, you would think during the year, at some stage, you would have trained on it.
1: Mm. Yeah, absolutely you would. Yeah, it's an interesting one.
2: They want them to be there because it makes money for the AFL. But
1: the AFL owns the stadium too.
2: Yeah.
1: So the AFL has discretion over who gets to train there, really. Anyway, that's a little side note. It adds a little bit of spark to tonight's wildcard game between the two clubs. Now we're off to a break. When we return, we're going to chat with a good friend, Wes Cusworth. A big fine for the Cats after the concussion waiver saga with Jake Colajasny. At least it's sorted on the cusp of another Geelong final series. We'll chat to Wes after the break. And a very good morning if you're tuning in for the first time. Early risers with us here on Sports Breakfast on this Friday as we head towards a magnificent weekend of live sport and looking forward to sinking our teeth into all of it here on Perth Sports Leader 91.3 Sport FM. Now, the Geelong concussion waiver story has been a dominant one over the last few weeks, and maybe the Sydney Swans took a little bit of heat off the AFL and the Cats with the Pullman Hotel story. However, the Cats have been penalised for their indiscretion, a $140,000 fine for Jake Colajasny's secret concussion waiver that wasn't disclosed adequately to the AFL. On our way to West Cusworth, this was Andrew Dillon yesterday in addressing the sanction to the Geelong Football Club.
4: Can you understand the perception, Andrew, that Geelong, I know it's a $100,000 fine, but you know, there was a carryover from another one, there's another one for out of that 77. that's why, I mean, I think I got a question before about why it was so high. What it is taking into account the importance of complying with the rules. And they didn't comply with the rules here. As I said before, they did nearly everything right. They had the interest of the player at heart. They consulted widely, but ultimately they had to lodge the agreement with the AFL, and that's where they fell short.
1: So that was Andrew Dillon yesterday, and that made more people scratch their head, I would suggest, regarding the penalty. Now, it must be clarified that $40,000 is suspended. So effectively, it's a $100,000 fine with $40,000 suspended. That's provided they don't re-offend, and you'd imagine they wouldn't tempt fate a second time, the Geelong Football Club. They've also got finals to prepare for, not this weekend, but next. Wes Cusworth is with us, broadcaster, journalist, MC, a man of many talents, also a published author. Morning, Wes.
5: Good morning, Jacob. Wayne, great to speak with you both again.
1: Yeah, normally we're talking about Geelong deep in the finals and premiership ambitions, but this has been an unwanted distraction, Wes, on the cusp of finals. We spoke to you about this a couple of weeks ago. Is the penalty fair, do you think, for the Cats?
5: But it probably is fair, Jacob. It's still a bitter pill to swallow because I've spoken to you about once before. Is Geelong's very much a working-class city. There's a lot of people who are working very hard for their money, to their livelihood. It's a challenging time for everyone right now who's particularly of a working-class nature, and the earning capacity is perhaps not as inflated as some. And as a consequence of that, this will be a bit of a pill to swallow for people who are working hard for their seats, for their memberships, for that. And at the same time, I'm sure that people are quite forgiving in as much as they'll move on, and their support of the club will probably be, will not waver. But the reality is it's just disappointing. But it is appropriate. It needs to be, there needs to be a line drawn in the sand, and this sort of thing can't be tolerated for sure.
1: It's certainly been a question of, well, was it illegal in the sense that it shouldn't happen for the player, or whether it was just not disclosed. Now that it's all said and done, do you think that this is something we're going to see more from clubs, or this penalty that's been handed to the Cats will actually see clubs just simply either not bother with a concussion waiver themselves, or they'll certainly disclose it if they do?
5: Yes, I think that it's something that the clubs are going to be way more focused on. It's certainly going to draw a lot of attention to it. We know that in recent times that we have that same sort of situation with Pekowski there with cricket, having played football at Brighton Grammar School, and now he's threatening to sue Brighton Grammar over the concussion situation that emerged from his footballing experience. And of course, we know that a succession of head knocks through cricket actually exacerbated the situation and led to his retirement from cricket after just one test. So this is obviously an issue that is going to become way more significant, and I think the AFL is probably going to need to do a bit of work on this with the clubs to make sure that the right conditions are put in place where players are really understanding fully what they're getting themselves in for by continuing to play when there are these threats that do exist, because we know the CTE issue is already, you know, bubbling away, and it's just going to become a bigger issue in time as people find the damages, the physical damages, the mental damages that they're experiencing as a result of their playing contact sport.
2: It's like the AFL has taken on the noble thing of trying to protect people from themselves, maybe. I don't know, because it's got to come down to a situation where there is accountability on the player's part, knowing that they're going to play in the sport. It's like going into boxing. I don't think you go into boxing thinking you might not get concussed. So at some stage, it's got to come to a head like that.
5: I agree, Wayne, because you and I have both been involved in education in the past, and you are endeavouring to put in guardrails and precautions for people who perhaps are not old enough or mature enough to really fully understand and appreciate the dangers of what they might get themselves into. So that's where the AFL will come in and obviously put rules in place. But at the end of the day, people will do what people will do, and if players undertake another season of football when there is this threat that exists, obviously it's something where they've got to take some responsibility, because you're exactly right. I've been a little bit surprised at the way in which Max Rook has become a bit of a poster boy for this whole thing over here in Geelong, when at the same time I kind of feel, well, look, Max, you benefited from the game. You are significantly financially way better off for having played the game. And at the same time, you undertook playing football at the elite level, knowing the dangers that existed. So, you know, the players do need to take some responsibility, just like anything else that we all choose to do. It's kind of like there's a decision to be made, and if you choose to go down that particular pathway, then you need to take some responsibility for the consequences.
1: It's a pretty sad way to finish Jake Collajasny's Geelong career, in all likelihood. He hasn't been offered a contract. He's 31, and he's probably played his last game for the club. So it's a really sad way for Jake Collajasny, a premiership player, to finish up at the Cats.
5: Yeah, it certainly is. And I can't help but think that this whole issue, that clearly some players are more prone to this sort of situation than others. And just as we know that there's been other players, and I know it's not quite as serious, but at the same time, when players go down with ACL injuries or a repeat ACL injury or the like, obviously it can really cut short their career, which is terrible. But at the same time, these things happen, and perhaps there's a predisposition to that sort of thing, to the threat of CTE. And yes, getting to your point, it is a really sad way for Jake's career to end, because he's been a fabulous servant to the Geelong Football Club. And unfortunately, he'll probably be remembered many years down the track for the boy, for the man who was central to this whole situation.
6: Last one on this. Are you, well, happy, I suppose, that no individual was really blamed for this? It was more of the club taking responsibility.
5: Well, yes. Interesting. And at the same time, there obviously is an individual, as you drill down a little bit further, who is responsible for either an inadvertent clerical error or perhaps a deliberate clerical or a deliberate decision to withhold. So, yes, it's probably nice that someone hasn't been identified and put forward and sacrificed, I suppose, by way of being identified as the person responsible for this. But, yeah, it's just not something that we want to see happen, and you would like to think that the club could be a little more upfront and organised with regard to these sorts of things to ensure that that sort of thing doesn't happen again. And, as I said, look, I mean, the penalty is fitting, so there's no arguing with that. It was suggested that this was the sort of penalty that Geelong would incur, and this is the way it's all unfolded, sure.
1: It certainly has people raising eyebrows at the Cats and what sort of treatment they get from the AFL, and Craig Drummond's involvement with his subsequent changing of roles from his time at the Cats to now being with the AFL Commission. Yeah, it's a big story, and it has faded maybe a little bit because of the Sydney Swans story of the last week, but it's now been tidied up with the penalty announced yesterday. Where's finals to look forward to for the Cats? A win over Richmond in round 24 to make sure that you avoided the wildcard weekend. It wasn't enough to make top four, but how do you feel about the Cats' finals chances now that all is said and done?
5: Well, we've probably landed where we deserve to, because we certainly lost some tight games that we should have won. Those games early in the season, midway through the season, that perhaps don't seem to come under the spotlight quite as heavily as these final few rounds games have come back to haunt us a little bit. So, yeah, we've landed where we were as appropriate. And at the same time, are we a chance? Playing our best football for consecutive weeks, we're certainly a chance. But at the same time, I feel like Geelong has been a little off the boil in terms of their level of consistency across the course of the season. So I don't see that we are going to be amongst the absolute contenders. Clearly, Freo and Sydney are vying. I think it's more likely Freo and Brisbane who are the standout teams. Obviously, Sydney has been hampered by what's gone on across the course of the past couple of weeks. But, you know, Freo are flying, and deservedly so, will go into the finals as favourites. And Brisbane Lions are just playing fantastic footy. Hawthorn, obviously, are playing very, very good football, and you can't dismiss them. I'm actually interviewing Sam Mitchell tomorrow at the Werribee pre-game event, because Werribee's playing Box Hill Hawks, which is the VFL team aligned to Hawthorn. So I'll enjoy having a chat to him about his aspirations. And then at the same time, you can't really dismiss the Crows when their best form is showcased. So it's going to be a fantastic final series. I'm really looking forward to it. And of course, it gets underway tonight with a game between two terrific sides, the Western Bulldogs and Collingwood, and then you look to tomorrow night and you've got Melbourne, who've had a fantastic season under Stephen King, and it could all come crashing down in the first week of finals, which would be quite extraordinary if Carlton can hit their best form.
2: I love it, Wes. You're just keeping a nice lid on it. Underdog role coming in. You know, all these other teams above you that, you know, people know that Geelong play well in finals. What about the list? You know, the week off, is there going to be any changes or, you know, anyone else available?
5: Very, very timely week off, I might say, Wayne, because Ollie Wilkshire's got a foot sprain. And obviously, it just gives Max Holmes that extra week potentially to come back. I mean, he's been running for a week or more, but I just really can't see that he's going to be able to return to his best in the space of even 3 weeks as the outside that they're giving him there. James Warple, bit of a hamstring concern. And, yeah, look, those players, if we were to have them back in the lineup, would be fantastic, but you can't imagine they're going to be at their very best. So the week off certainly is very, very timely because we've got some mature bodies, some old bodies that will certainly benefit from the time off.
1: Wes Cusworth is with us, Geelong-based author, broadcaster, MC and journalist, chatting the Geelong fine that was announced yesterday and their finals campaign that will start next weekend. Zach Butters has announced he's leaving Port Adelaide. Surely he couldn't end up at Geelong, could he? With all these other free agents and big names they've brought in over the last few years, surely Zach Butters can't get to Geelong as well.
5: Well, Jacob, we need to invite you down here to Geelong to just show you some of the fabulous farms that exist down here at Geelong. There's one for everybody. And it seems like, for me, having grown up in Geelong and now reached the age of 62, I remember back in the day when everyone used to complain about the fact, this is back to the VFL days, of course, where there were just Melbourne and Geelong, Melbourne sides in Geelong. And people used to complain about the one-hour trip down to Geelong to play here. And now, all of a sudden, well, of course, across the course of the past 2 decades, we've become the destination club and people want to come here, which is fantastic. So Zach Butters would be an amazing addition to Geelong's midfield. He is just such an extraordinarily good player. We'd love to have him. Rowan Marshall, obviously, his name's been thrown around too. Looks like St Kilda's going to go pretty hard after Sam Deconing, which would be a massive loss for us because, yeah, just a fabulously talented, very versatile Inspector Gadget type player. And it'll be interesting to see the way in which it plays out. But, yeah, I'm delighted to see that the culture in the main, despite the first topic that we spoke about this morning, the culture at Geelong is such that players really want to come here and play. And this is another reason why Geelong's just not refusing to bottom out and obviously not having to rebuild and always being there in contention. And as Wayne indicated, do play pretty good football in finals and obviously still in contention for sure.
1: Well, you're certainly a good chance. Wes, heading into the biggest month of the year, a month you're very familiar with, September, for the Geelong Footy Club. Thanks for your time today, particularly at short notice. Appreciate you jumping on, and good luck to your Cats, and good luck with your commitments over the weekend. Good luck chatting to Sammy Mitchell. Hopefully you can get something out of him tomorrow.
5: Yes, thank you very much, Jacob. Good on you, Wayne. It's always a pleasure to speak with you both.
1: Good man. Wes Cusworth joining us here and celebrated a birthday during the week. So happy birthday to Wes for a couple of days ago and hopefully a late birthday present with the Cats getting up in their first final. They don't know who they're playing yet, so that's the interesting part. They have to wait for the wild card over the weekend to find out who they play. So that is the interest. You normally know at the end of the season, okay, this is who our first opponent is, but they just have to wait for the wild card.
2: I asked you a question before the start of play today.
1: Yes.
2: I'll bring that up. It's a cricket question. I was asked it on Wednesday.
1: By?
2: Just a friend.
1: Yes.
2: Who had listened, I think, to Ricky Ponting. He brought it up, but he got the figures wrong. He said there was 4 players. This is 5 players. I'll ask it when we come back after the news, a cricketing question that I don't want you looking it up. It's just, there's nothing on it. I just want to see if you can. And then we'll talk about it as the day goes on.
1: Tony McCarr will try and answer it, I have no doubt.
2: Yeah, well, I don't want him to hear it yet because he'll look it up.
1: Welcome back to the show. A few off the text nice and early. 0429 913 913. Morning, boys. Last night's game still better than any West Coast game I've seen all year. Any chance we could offer a list spot to Buddy? I'd even take Betts, Ablett or Dusty the way they moved. Cheers, Craig from Matavale. Probably not a great endorsement on the current West Coast Eagles playing group, but there was some superstars out there last night. Come on the Panthers tonight in the NRL. Was there an Aussie rules game on tonight? Simon of Redfern and Lathlane. That's an interesting question, the way it's framed. Was there, that's past tense, and then tonight is present tense. Simon, so you might need to rephrase the question. Was there an Aussie rules game on last night? No, there was the Legends game, but there is a game tonight. in the wildcard weekend. It's been a big week for the Essendon Football Club with the announcement of their newest senior coach, Mark McVeigh, a former player with the club, favourite son as well. James Hird was one of the names expected to feature, and he did go deep into the coaching process, but it's Mark McVeigh who becomes the new senior coach of the Bombers. Let's chat to a man who would know him well, I'd imagine, Gary O'Donnell, former Essendon Premiership player and former captain of the club. He joins us here on Sports Breakfast. Morning, Gary.
7: Good morning, gents.
1: It's a big week for the club when a new senior coach is announced. Now, James Hird was always linked to the position from the moment it became vacant. But Mark McVeigh, what can you tell us about his character and his personality after winning the role?
7: Yeah, he's... the guy I first met when in his first game, actually, round one of 99. And I'd gone from Essendon, retired, been given the shift, actually, and went to Brisbane. The club flew me back from Brisbane. I think we were playing on the Sunday against St Kilda, and Essendon were playing, I think, Carlton on a Friday night to open the season. And I presented his number 10 Guernsey to him. From that time, he's been a very passionate Essendon person over the years, and really loves the club, and developed himself into a pretty passionate player as well. He gave everything, wore his heart on his sleeve, and don't think had ultimate success as a player, but yeah, played in the 01 grand final against Brisbane. So missed the 2000, but got in the 01 grand final. So he knows the club at its height, and hopefully he can bring that back to the club and to the people at the club.
1: Can I ask you how you feel as an Essendon person about James Hird not winning the role?
7: I don't think it matters too much. They just had to find the best person for the role. And I think if they had have found that James was of those four candidates that went deep into the process, we all would have jumped on James and said, yeah, well done, mate. Let's have a second crack at it and take us to the promised land. But the club has made the decision. Mark, I believe the other two candidates were very good as well, Jamie Graham and a guy called Murray Davis, who I actually had dinner with last night. I'm in Adelaide at the moment. He's a mate of mine. I coached with him up in Brisbane, and I think he could be a senior coach in the future. So they had four good candidates, and hopefully they've made the right decision with Mark moving forward.
6: Okay, Gary, the next question that I'll ask is there's talk that McVeigh will use Hird. He'll have him in there. Would you have Hird there now? Is it going to be divisive? Because it's sort of split membership in a way, I would have thought. That there's a lot of Hird fans, and now that it's done, is that or just going to, people will be comparing and that won't be good? It could be divisive?
7: It's an interesting one, Wayne. Yeah, I think if Mark thinks that James is going to add value to his coaching group and the staff at the footy club, and Andrew Welsh is in agreement with that, I think you go forward with it. So, yes, there's been a very loud, and I think minority. They sound like a majority. Some people call it the herd cult at times, that want him back and will take nothing else but that. But I don't think it's a large group of people. It's just that it's loud. So I think the Essendon people are going to get behind whatever Mark decides. And I think that Essendon people have to do that. All this talk of people from the dark alleys wanting to, spill the board and, upset the club and disunite what the club's tried to do in the last week with its decision, they can go jump. At this time of the footy club, we need unity and we need to get behind what the club has decided, rightly or wrongly, and give them every chance for the decision to be successful.
1: You know this club as well as anyone from your time as a player and then later as a coach, Gary. Is there too much off-field intervention at Essendon? Is there too much politics involved with a proud and very successful club ultimately over its long history?
7: Yeah, there can be at times. I think at all clubs there is an element of that, that probably the two clubs in our competition, Carlton and Essendon, are the ones that have people with clout, maybe around town, a bit of money, think they're more important than the club is, and that can be disruptive at times. That's not saying that some clubs need that sort of not pressure's not the right word, but that sort of those sort of dealings at times. But this is not a time for that. This is a time for everyone to come together. And you know, those people, this one bloke, I think, I won't even mention his name because the people behind him are not brave enough to let their names be known. I think they should just down tools and move on and let the club do what the club has to try and get back to doing best and win games of footy.
2: All right, well, how do they do that? Is it a rebuild? Have you just got to clean it out? Or is there a squad there that you can work with and maybe get results next year? How is the approach to be?
7: I think there's a good young list of players that look very promising. The last two or three drafts we've had introduced guys onto the list that look like they're going to be long-term and good quality AFL players. There's probably this draft is a really important one as well coming up, but there are players that have been around quite a while, you know, and I don't see them firsthand, but they've got to make decisions on the right guys that have been around a while to stay, that are going to provide a little bit of leadership, and the ones that probably, you know, are not going to be valuable in that area. And so it's not going to be a full list turnover, but I think there's going to be a lot of players that are going to be churned to make sure that a young group now can just come together. You identify the leaders, the blokes that are going to be able to take the footy club on, from a leadership point of view, both on the field and off the field. Identify them, give them a lot of tuition and training and assistance in that area. And the blokes then, for the 3 or 4 years after that, that get recruited to the footy club, those guys can take them to the next level.
1: Zach Merritt had another outstanding season in light of what happened at the end of last year, where he tried to exit the organisation and get to Hawthorn. Do you think he's likely to still pursue a trade this off-season, Gary? And can Essendon get full value back for him, considering they failed to execute a trade last year? They held him to his contract.
7: Yeah, I'm not sure what's going to happen there. It's probably a 60-40 that he leaves, but, you know, just looking at it from afar, like everyone else. It's certainly not going to get the trade that was put on the table last year. But that was not as good as some people said it was. I know it was first-round draft choices, but they were in the middle and towards the end of the first round. But I think we'll get something valuable for him if he decides to leave. And if he'll have my blessing in whatever decision's made in consultation with the new coach.
2: You mentioned about, you know, the draft and, you know, how important it's going to be. What about getting experienced players, some you know, really level-headed experienced players that can show these young blokes? Have you got that there, or is that also something that needs to be brought in?
7: No, it'd be really handy to get a couple in that have been in successful programs, maybe played in premierships themselves, and have been in teams that have played, you know, strong footy for a long period of time and have come from good programs. I think that's a key area where our footy club's not quite good enough to have leaders on the field and be guiding and leading our younger players. Have been there's been a dearth in that area. We need to find a couple that are willing to come to a club that may not be any good for a little while, but might impart their knowledge and might have an aim of being an assistant coach post-career. And Essendon are able to provide that to them as they're stepping out of the game as a player, but are wanting to then move into coaching circles. But I don't think any prospective player thinks they're going to win a premiership anytime soon at Essendon, but they can possibly get a career in coaching post-career as a player.
1: Gary O'Donnell is with us, former Essendon player, premiership player, 1993, former captain of the club, and news during the week, Mark McVay, the new senior coach of the Bombers from 2027 onwards. You mentioned a bit earlier, Gary, that the curtain was brought down on your career by the club, and that happens an awful lot, and we probably don't hear about it as much. Players come out and announce their retirement, but there's probably very few players over the history of the game that get to determine their own exit. What's your perspective on Scott Pendlebury and what's happening at Collingwood? Because there seems to be, there's the sentimental value of him playing on, and then there's the thought that, well, maybe Collingwood would be best to move him on and bring in some younger players from here.
7: Yeah, it's an interesting one. He's been a great of the game. He'll end up being a legend in the Hall of Fame, no doubt. In his era, he's been shoulders above any or equal to any player that's played. He's just been a fabulous player. But and they say, oh, the great players like that deserve to choose when they go out. I don't think that's the case. I think there's no player that is greater than a team or a club. And, yes, you let him make the decision, but it's on your terms. What if he says, oh, I want to play for another 4 years? Oh, he's been such a great one. Well, let him play 4 years. I think the team, the club, is bigger than any individual. Within reason, you want to allow a player to go out on his terms under the club's direction. So there's my take on that. So even the great Scott Pendlebury, the club is bigger than him.
2: Would you take him at Essendon for a year and like Hodge did, and run up to Brisbane, do a little bit in the background and then look at coaching?
7: If he's willing to do that, we would snap him up gladly. He is a fabulous on-field leader. I've never seen him off the field because I haven't been in the Collingwood program, but his direction, His calmness, his control of a footy team on the footy field is one of the better ones I've seen. And Luke Hodge was probably the best I've seen. Luke Hodge at the moment might still get a game for us, who knows. But, I'd love to have Scott Pendlebury in the type of person he is, the type of, just the preparation, just the whole holistic Scott Pendlebury at the Essendon Footy Club would be a godsend.
1: What about Steele Sidebottom? I mean, he's announced his retirement, but he was an Essendon fan growing up, and I think it was a reluctant retirement. I think he's someone who might have been nudged to the exit door by Collingwood. Would you take him in red and black?
7: Yeah, possibly. I think he'd have a lot to give, but you'd be zeroing in on the Scott Pendlebury before Sidebottom. He was the youngest of about five or six brothers. They all barracked for Essendon. I think so. It was a damn shame that he didn't get drafted by us. Collingwood had a pick earlier, so spilt milk.
1: What might have been? Hey, lastly, Gary, thanks for your time this morning as always. Have you got a view on the wild card round? Has it changed across the year?
7: I think it's great. It allows generally, we knew before the last game that the final 10 was set, but I think the season went deeper when we didn't know who was going to make finals and allowed more teams to be still alive late. And I thought that's a good one. The only negative from it is that Carlton Football Club and Collingwood Footy Club have been the beneficiaries of the 9th and 10th position, so that annoys me a little bit, but I think it's got merit moving forward.
1: Yeah, I think the AFL are happy, though, because they're going to fill the coffers with the two games at the MCG. But, yep, as an Essendon man, completely understand your vantage point. Gary, thanks for your time. Enjoy the City of Churches. Appreciate you joining us this morning, and good luck to Essendon under Mark. Good luck to Essendon under Mark McVay moving forward.
7: Thank you, boys. And, good luck to Fremantle in the final series. They've been a wonderful team over the year, and hopefully it's their year in a month's time.
1: Let's hope so. It has been a long wait for their fans, and they're desperate for that premiership success. They don't have a better chance in their history. They've been the dominant side of the season. Few sides that really just don't have the credentials to match them on season performance. It's a new season now. We recognise that. It's finals. But Fremantle, two home finals. Hawthorn up first. If they win that, it's a home prelim. And then they're off to the MCG to play in just their second AFL grand final. It's news time. Tony McHale's here. Wayne has that question saved up, ready to go. So we'll save that for after the news when we introduce Tony. It's not a football question, but I reckon Tony will still have a crack at it. And we'll let our listeners get involved as well. This is Sports Breakfast. Thanks to Wes Cusworth and to Gary O'Donnell. Paul Bryce sends his apologies. He was a late withdrawal this morning. So we'll chat to Paul next week here on Sports Breakfast.
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1: 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We do it all thanks to station sponsors SKG Radiology and Cedar College WA. We've spoken with Wes Cusworth. The Geelong financial sanction was handed down yesterday. No loss of draft picks, clearly not kicked out of the finals, which some people wanted when this story first broke, but $140,000 fine, $40,000 suspended. So the Cats have been given a penalty for the Jake Colajasny concussion waiver. And Gary O'Donnell, always great to get Gary's thoughts. He doesn't pull any punches, so he was quite strong in some of his perspectives on the Essendon Football Club, a former captain, and also...

0: former Premiership player, and probably the biggest honour in football. He was a best and fairest winner. He won the Crichton Medal in 1993, which was the Premiership year. So I reckon that's what every footballer would love, a BNF in a Premiership campaign. About to introduce Tony McHale in the final hour. Chad Pearson will join us, captain of the Bulldogs, and Christian Amaduri ahead of his return. It's been a very frustrating year for Christian Amaduri, but he's back from a concussion after being concussed in the last second of his return game from a foot. So he's played one game since round 7. Christian Amaduri, he'll join us later in the show, as will Riley Morgan. And you're welcome to join us. 0429 913 913 is the text. You can call as well, 9418 7700. One from Drew of Scarborough. Good luck to all the competitors in the SSWA School Surfing State Titles today. Amazing conditions await the competitors, says Drew from Scarborough.
1: Where's it at?
0: Yeah, Drew, just a little bit more info for our listeners. So
1: a few people might want to wander to go down and have a look.
0: Absolutely. The weather today is a little bit better than yesterday. Yesterday was very cold. But today I think the weather's going to be a bit better, and certainly over the weekend it will be spectacular. Spectacular finals weather for the WAFL. Tomorrow the qualifying final, Claremont and Perth. And Sunday it's the winner-takes-all affair with the contest between South Emmanuel and East Perth. We'll be there for both, and Tony McHale will be there as part of the commentary team. He's here in the studio on Sports Breakfast. Morning, Tony.
2: Morning, Jacob. Morning, Wayne. Morning, listeners. Yeah, good to be here. Looking forward to the finals. It's probably... You know, and obviously I know I've banged on enough about the Peel situation with depending on the amount of players they get, but by gee, it's an even competition, isn't it? You know, like if Peel come back to 12 or 13, it evens up, and it's anybody's premiership really for mine now.
0: Yeah, it does feel that Peel's going to be the team to beat. No, they've lost their last two, but certainly Claremont, Perth have ambitions, and that'll be set up by what happens tomorrow. And it's a winner-takes-all affair for the two grand finalists from last year, with South Emmanuel and East Perth playing for their lives. So it's a spectacular opening to the Waffle final series. Wayne, I know you've got a question to ask our listeners that Tony's been asked off here, and we'll try and get our listeners to answer this correctly. Our Trig Beach is the answer from Drew of Scarborough, so that's where you'll hear and catch the SSWA School Surfing State Titles today with those amazing conditions. Now, the question, Wayne, that you wanted to ask...
1: I'd like you to give me five Australian cricketers that have scored a century in the three formats, Test cricket, ODIs and T20. There are only five that scored a century. I don't want anyone... Don't look it up because there's no pride, but just send in some names. But to see if you can get them, we'll... If some come in and they're not right, we'll throw it out there so you can go back and have a little think. Tony, you know what? You came up with one instantly. Where was that?
2: We'll give him a head start. The obvious one, because he opens and the way he plays, you'd go to Warner, surely.
1: Yeah, Dave Warner was one of them. Okay, so there's another four that have played for Australian cricket that have scored a Test century, an ODI century and a T20 international century.
2: Here, I'll come back at you with this question. Give us a hint on the batsman in that five that's batted the furthest down the list. What number, roughly, on average?
1: Usually it depends. In Test cricket, there's a couple that are quite lowly. But in 2020 cricket, they bat higher because you've got to bat in the first three or four, really, to be able to get a century.
0: Yeah. Few here.
2: So you've wiggled your way out of that beautifully.
1: Yeah, thank you.
0: Well played. Man, that was a good one. You've got a future as a politician.
1: It was a good length ball, and that's what you've got to do, and that's what the Englishmen don't do enough of, leave.
0: Get behind it or let it go. Jacob from Scarborough has a few off the text line. Travis Head? No. He's not on that list, Wayne. Travis Head?
1: No, he's not.
0: Steve Smith?
1: Okay, we don't want to throw it all out there too early, but just leave them and we'll come back to them.
0: Okay, well,
1: I'll give you one. Travis Head is not one of them.
0: Yep.
1: Okay.
0: So these are some of the nominations so far. So Jacob of Scarborough nominates the five as Travis Head, Steve Smith, Cameron Green, David Warner, Alex Carey.
1: Okay.
0: That's his five.
1: I think you got one or two there.
0: There's four on this list to go with the one that you've already given, Warner. That might be an accurate one, so I might leave that one off for the moment.
1: Chris, someone would have, because I know Ricky Ponting threw this question out, I think, during the last test match, but he said there was only four. There are actually five.
0: Chris from North Beach, Warner, Mitch Marsh, Steve Head, Travis Head and Inglis. A few in there, perhaps. Simons and Hussey get a nomination. Maddie from Caddingvale nominate Shane Watson and Glenn Maxwell as players who've scored centuries in all formats, so T20 International, ODIs, Test matches. Warner, Smith, Watson, Green getting a nomination off the text, as well as Mitch Marsh. So there's a few of the names.
1: So, yeah, there's plenty there to think about.
2: Good question.
1: See if you can just do it. But try not to look it up. It's easy just to go online and find it. But
0: there's no fun in that.
1: No.
0: You'd prefer to know that you successfully answered the question without
1: any
0: help.
1: It took me 3 days.
0: You actually got asked the question on Tuesday. And
1: I kept throwing things back at this bloke and then, And he got great delight telling me to,
0: Oh, it's nice to stump people sometimes, Wayne.
2: I reckon I've got four, which I won't announce.
0: Well, Wayne will announce the five a little bit later on in the show. So much to talk about in the world of footy. Did you catch any of the Legends game last night?
2: I certainly did, Jacob, and I just marvelled. Yeah, just marvelled at the superstars that we've had in our game. Unbelievable. And, look, I know there was no pressure in the game, but by gee, what wonderful footballers, the likes, all of them, and they all play different types of roles, so you take that into account. But just the natural talent of Martin and Buddy Franklin and Ablett and little Eddie Betts, and you see Smith go back and launch the spiral, and you couldn't help but think, and you, at the end of the day, unfortunately, you're kidding yourself because of the very word that I mentioned right at the start, that the pressure that they'd play under at AFL level these days. But, gee, you couldn't help but think at different times, Martin, Franklin, Ablett gets himself in condition, and even Smith, that you'd be going, geez, you'd be tempted to throw a contract at him.
0: Well, someone's already said that they should play for the Eagles because they'd be better than some of the players that they've turned out in the last few years.
2: What a natural footballer Martin is, isn't he? Yeah. And the thing that got me, and again, I know there was no pressure and all that, people will jump on the bandwagon, but just their accuracy as well. And even with the modern day kick, the around the corner or the Tanana or the screw kick that we used to call it nowadays and all that sort of stuff, that they really missed, didn't they?
0: No, they're very true. And it was a high-scoring game, so Channel 7 would have been happy because they could play as many ads as they liked with all of the goals that were scored. I think we take it for what it is. It's a, it's a charity game. It's to raise money for prostate cancer research, and it was all started with the E.J. Whitten Legends game, which is what it was originally called, after Ted Whitten's sad passing in his early 60s from that very ailment. So I think it's great that it's lasted as long as it has, and so many people get behind it for a great cause. There's a few now that are involved that probably shouldn't be, like I know they've opened it up to influencers, musicians, and, I remember Shannon Noel played in a few of these games, and they used to have, a few comedians. But now, I reckon if we put our hand up to play and we paid a bit of money, we could probably get a game playing as well.
1: The funniest one that I remember, and I did watch a bit of it, was Dave Hughes when he played.
0: Well, he played last night.
1: Did he again?
0: Yeah, he's still playing. Yeah.
1: Because that first game that he played, they targeted him. Remember that broken ribs or something? It was like someone was trying to get him.
0: Andrew Embley got him last year.
2: He's a bag of bones, isn't he?
1: Absolutely. And he was dirty on it too, as he should have been.
0: I think he had a punctured lung.
2: Yeah. Well, Wax put on a few kegs looking at him last night as well, so he would have hurt.
0: There's a few there who've enjoyed their post-football, haven't they? Yeah. But they still got out there and ran around did their bit.
2: What about Buddy? Who would have thought Buddy's running marathons, he mentioned in an interview. So, he looks in ripping nick. And what about his kicking? He's just a freak, isn't he?
0: That iconic, mark on the right half-forward flank, wheel onto the left and drive it from 50. You never get tired of watching Buddy Franklin do that, do you?
2: Big Coxie was sitting there last night going, I only wish.
0: Replacement. Bring him in for one of the suspended players. he's still got it. What, did he kick 8 goals?
2: Yeah,
0: 30-odd positions.
2: 8-8, they reckon.
0: 8-8. that's typical of Buddy. Yeah. What about when he kicked 100? Didn't he kick 113 goals, 84 or something?
2: Midfielder stats for a full forward.
0: Yep, and Dustin Martin as well. I mean, Dusty retired and basically disappeared, didn't he? He's not someone we've seen or heard from since.
2: How good does he look, Jacob?
0: Yep, he's

0: no wrong, or you find the better. So I'm going, why the hell have you fined them $140,000? That's all I took it. You know, I could take away from it. And, you know, they had the former chairman on, and even he admitted, and in discussion with Dylan, that there was no sinister things that...
1: They just didn't register it. Is that really what it boiled down to?
0: Yeah,
1: or not?
0: I don't know, Wayne. You know, as I say, things like that get me a bit, and I just don't...
1: I'm glad they didn't make a scapegoat out of anybody. That's why I asked the question to Wes.
0: You don't reckon 140's...
1: But of individual.
0: Yeah, the individual.
1: You know, like someone was held responsible, and, you know, they were all after the chairman, and there was a couple of others at Geelong that they were naming, and, you know, they're trying to nail them. So, you know, they all would have known what
0: Jacob,
1: was going on.
0: You're the reader. How do they justify the 140?
2: Oh, they'd have some clause in the rules and stipulations of the game that it fell under a certain banner, and that was what the fine warranted.
1: I think if you go into the common area at... AFL, there's a dartboard,
2: and
1: I reckon they do that.
2: And
1: there's one for suspensions, there's one for fines, and there's another one somewhere along the line.
0: And there's another one for making the rules.
1: And usually they're ones that rotate, so you can spin them, and then you throw.
2: And obviously Luke Littler doesn't throw the darts.
0: That's a good one, mate.
2: Well, it does see that way. That's probably the outside view on how they determine punishments. And the Cats, pardon the pun, they've got off... Not quite scot-free, have they? But they're heading now in the finals.
0: So I'll fire one back at you. Where does Colin Jasny sit in all of this now?
2: Well, I don't think he'll play again for the Cats. I mean, he's still on the list. He's played senior football this year, but he's out of contract. He's 31.
0: So he's still available
2: I think, I think he's now available.
0: Because the thing was is that he had clearance from doctors.
2: Yes. Yeah, but this was 2 years ago. So he didn't play a game last year, but this year he's played, I think, 11 games. So he has played football whilst this waiver's been in place. I think he was taken out of football whilst this story first developed. Yeah, it's been strange. I do wonder what this story might have developed into had the Sydney Swans story not happened. Because this was the front and centre story. Yeah. It was everywhere. There was outrage. The Cats must be punished. And then the Sydney Swans story came up and it was forgotten about. So if that hadn't have
1: come about...
2: That
1: just shows you what media is about, isn't it? So, you know, if it was that important, they'd still be nailing it. But, oh, no, something better. More clicks on this one. That's the whole.
2: Tony, can I ask you, and I know Wayne, you and Matt would have spoken about this during the week when I wasn't here, the Richmond's Mad Monday antics, is that a story or is that not a story? Because Channel 7 hid cameras outside the Garfield Hotel in Victoria to try and catch the players doing silly things on a Mad Monday. Is that a story or is that poor journalism?
0: It shouldn't have been a story because of the recent events that are well documented with Sydney. If I was coaching Richmond, there wouldn't be any way in the wide world they'd give you the slightest opportunity of being able to make a story out of anything at the moment. And surely every football club in the AFL and, you know, whatever competition they're in, is that you just wouldn't be putting yourself in a position where you're going to leave yourself open for that type of opportunity for journos to try and put you down or make a story out of it. I just can't believe, like, why... Yeah, look, even they may not have been... People are going to go, you're an old fuddy-fuddy or whatever, but why would you even take the slightest of risk of putting yourself in that position?
1: An old fuddy-fuddy would have an opposite opinion, you know, let them do what they do, because that's what we used to do.
0: Yeah.
1: So what you're saying there, you are an old fuddy-duddy, but not in what you just said then.
0: Is that the big picture stuff that's come out of this Sydney story there, Wayne? Is it just freedom, you know, the freedom of choice, of being able to, you know, maybe even test the limits or just stretch the boundaries a little bit, but you're not breaking the law, you're not doing anything wrong, you're just having some fun. To me, that's the thing that is disappointing me now about all the do-gooders around the world today, that you've got to be extremely careful, cautious on the limits that you go to in terms of having some fun.
2: Well,
0: good old-fashioned.
2: Mad Monday's dead, isn't it? Let's be honest. There's no place for it anymore because if you want to dress up and you'll outrage somebody.
0: Yeah.
2: And Geelong did it brilliantly. We just finished talking.

0: about the Geelong concussion waiver, but how many laughs did we get out of, you know, some of the dress-ups and what they did in previous seasons? Now we go, well, you know, and Bailey Smith had an incident last year and that blew up, and now Geelong won't have a Mad Monday this year.
1: Yeah, I mean, there's having fun and there's other aspects to the whole thing. So it is just... Yeah, it's disappointing, but that's where society's at now, and for a lot of good too. Don't worry about that, you know, and with the improvements that have been made. But now, as you say, that you just got to be aware that this is the way it is, and you know, you just don't. If you do get together as a group, you know, you just got to. Someone's got to be prepared to just say, you know, keep an eye on what's going on, and that's what clubs are doing.
0: There's been clubs in local community football here in Perth. I think it was a South West club that got in trouble for Mad Monday celebrations last year for doing the wrong thing in the eyes of the general public as much as the law.
1: Well, a lot of it was dressing up, wasn't it? And what you dressed up in, and then suddenly that, you know.
0: So there's just no place for it anymore. Look, it's been a great pastime. It's, you know, everyone gets a laugh, everyone has a few beers. But now there's just no place for it. You know, if you want to have an end-of-season celebration, you have to do it behind closed doors, because any opportunity for someone to pull their camera out and film it means you're in trouble.
1: That's the thing about Richmond. They hired that pub out.
0: They did.
1: That was for them, you know. So they're... cameras over the fence, and as you say, everyone's got a camera.
2: It's sad, though, Wayne, where you have to hire the pub and lock yourself away.
1: Yeah,
2: you know, that's
0: in a regional town.
2: That's the point I'm trying to make. Is that, you know, what's happened to us is the great fun loving beer drinking culture that we had. You know, is it what's wrong with having a couple of beers as long as you don't go over the top? You don't.
1: Well, that is the thing, but once they get the beers into them, you know, and it can go too far, and that's the sort of situation we don't want to see.
2: Go back to the Sydney thing. They play a night game. Coxie gets in after midnight, and they want to take him to task.
1: Mm.
2: You know, like for mine, the bloke has gone out. He's enjoyed the company of his staff. They've celebrated the season.
0: Finishing top
2: They've had a couple of beers, and he might have walked in at 12:30, 1 o'clock, and people want to... That's what I mean. People want to hang him. Why? He hasn't done anything wrong.
0: No, and now he's got to pick up the pieces because some of his players have allegedly done the wrong thing, and that's still playing out, as we know, but they won't play again this year, those five players, part of the Pullman Hotel saga of last week. Jacob, that's not correct. Channel 7 bought the footage off a Peanut local who videoed it. Well, we do know in the statement from the Garfield Hotel that there were two journalists who were there and looking for something to film and something to report on. So maybe they left and went up to a couple of locals and said, hey, if you can just get a vantage point from your house, can you just film that for us and send it in? And that probably shows you where, I know it's, you know, counterproductive to say this in a way, but that's probably where modern-day journalism is at.
2: So, Jacob, would you, if you're holding a high position in a football club these days, or any sporting, you guys would do it with cricket at the end of your year, would you be going to your player group saying, you know, Mad Mondays are no-goes anymore?
0: Yeah, it's a community level. Well, where's the line? You're allowed to responsibly have an alcoholic beverage over the age of 18 in a licensed establishment. That's not illegal.
2: Yep.
0: So you should be able to do something, but getting dressed up and, you know, doing silly dares and things like that are probably no longer able to be done. Because even if you film it amongst yourselves, it only takes one person to share it with one other that sends it on to... I mean, the chain reaction now of the digital media age means that things just... They get... out of control very, very quickly. So it's no longer 1990 where you can, you know, go to a pub and do a few silly things and no one's the wiser unless you were there. The world's changed. So for those listening, you think, come on, Mad Monday's got to be a thing. Unfortunately, it's just not going to be anymore.
2: Wayne, the cricket boys, when they win a shield or win a test series, they seem to stay in the change rooms for that.
1: Well, now they do.
2: Night.
1: Now they do.
2: That's changed.
1: Oh yeah.
2: They used to go out previously.
1: Oh yeah, of course. Mm. You know, you would you'd have a few beers in the change rooms, and then you'd be out. But now it's they just sit and they families are involved a lot. early, and then maybe they'll go home, and then they'll stay in the rooms and go out on the ground and you know just reminisce and all that. But it's not like it was, and that's the way things are gone.
0: Respectfully, though, cricket, and we love our cricket, but unless you're an Australian cricketer, if you're just a domestic player, how likely are you to be recognised when you're out and about? How many people would recognise a domestic cricketer having a night out on the drinks?
1: Probably. Not as many. Nothing like that.
0: It's not like footballers who get recognised everywhere.
1: I think the old... Once sort of ODIs came in, the one dayers, and they used to be televised, then that's when guys started to be recognised for benefits in some way. But and it was amazing the... how things change then, you know, when people become recognised. And that's the thing that you've got to accept if you become a professional sportsman or whatever it is, that when you do go out, you're going to be recognised. And there's people that will try and wind you up, maybe, or they'll want autographs. Or, you know, your privacy goes. And that's where people get a little bit upset about it. But that's part of the issue. You know, you're getting paid well, you've got to accept that. But... The unfortunate thing is you've got to change your lifestyle in a way, and
2: changing our culture. I mean, the old Aussie ocker is dying,
0: very much so.
2: You know, and it's a pity because
1: it's like,
2: and then you look at media people. Media people seek out the oddball, the controversial person. You know, the one that's going to entertain you or push the limits. Yet this situation. Is exactly what we're talking about.
1: The other thing, they're
2: wiping it off.
1: The other thing is that, you know, I don't want to be a role model. Well, I'm sorry, you are a role model once you get into that position. Yeah. That's something that is landed on your shoulders whether you want it or not. Mm. And if you're going to write kids' books and things like that, you know, you've got to be acceptable of your behaviour and that's out there. So there is all those things that suddenly... life changes, and it's about decisions and consequences, and that's what you've got to understand when you get into that position.
2: It's about discipline, isn't it, really? Because when you need to be disciplined to the point, or strong in character, that when it's getting to the borderline situation where you're likely to overstep the mark, is that you've got to have the strength of character and the discipline
1: time. It's changing attitudes and that as well, which you can be involved in, you know, in the way that we treat women and the violence and things, anything to do with that, you know, with and that they can influence that or they can bugger it up too. So, you know, I think that's the thing that we've got to trying to do that. But that's just in general society as well, that's an area. We're getting a bit deep here. But, you know, there are a lot of things that have got to be done with the cultures of different things.
0: One last one on this. We'll clear a break and we'll focus on the footy on the other side. Two wildcard games and two waffle finals this weekend. But when you think of characters in the modern game, who do you actually think of? We talk about the changing attitudes and, you know, you think back to the 80s and 90s, you had Derm, you had Dipper, you know, you had so many great characters of the game. Footy we're talking here, but any sport, really.
2: That are going to entertain you, Jacob, aren't you? Really, whether it be in a happy way or whether it be in a controversial way.
0: Are there any names, though? Anyone you raise?
2: You know, like even looking at last night, you look at Dipper, they said he's the president of the Boundary Riders because he constantly made a fool of himself, but he didn't give a stuff.
0: No, Doug Hawkins, another one.
2: Dougie Hawkins, and then you look at Kane Corns, who's hated by a lot of people because he's controversial. He calls it how he sees it.
0: And clubs have actively banned him from going into change rooms and whatnot because of his strong perspective. So it just shows you the cancel culture is alive and well in many ways.
2: But then in the media, like the Hutchies of the media world, go out and they seek those people out.
0: Yes.
2: And it's noticeable, you know, the majority of those people that are working
1: but the issue
2: in
1: there
2: those areas.
1: Is, the issue there, they go and hunt them out. But they want them to follow up what stories.
2: Yeah.
1: And most of them are negative stories. Mm. And that's where the aim is, you know. It's not, they don't go out seeking too many really positive stories. Mm. You have some that try to do that.
0: Doesn't get enough clicks.
1: Absolutely. And that is that's where the issue is as well. So,
2: was take a risk. Was Tom Morris the one that made the statement a couple of years ago? Who was the journo that got banned that has come back in about.
0: Yeah, that's Tom Morris.
2: Yeah, Tom. Look at Tom last night on the footy. He's had, you know, and good on him.
0: Again.
2: And it's, I think it's fantastic. The guy made a horrible, horrible mistake, but he's been given a second chance, and he's thriving, and good on him. And that's what gets me about these Sydney guys have been hung, drawn, and quartered.
0: Yep.
2: And we don't even know whether they're, you know, what they're guilty of it yet.
0: Very true. I don't think journalists. I think Tom Morris is very good at his job. Ultimately, that's why he's got a second chance. He's a very good newsbreaker, and he has great sources. But we don't need journalists playing in those games. But you don't need Tom Morris and Mitch Cleary playing in those games. But as we mentioned earlier, they're letting anyone play these days. The three names, and thank you to this listener, because these are the three I would have gone with, characters in the modern game. Bailey Smith, Jack Ginnivan, Nick Watson. So Bailey Smith gets as much negative press as he does positive, with everything happening off the field to go with his on-field. Jack Ginnivan, you know, does things a bit differently. He's happy to have an opinion and get involved in social media. Most players are told not to these days. And Nick Watson, I was lucky enough to be at Optus and broadcast that mark last Sunday night. I mean, what he does on a football field brings people through the gates, but he's also happy to wear his heart on his sleeve and share a perspective. But there's not too many others. So that's the modern group of characters in the game. Well, Bailey Smith,
1: Voss,
0: Jack Ginnivan, Nick.
1: Voss,
0: yeah. Yep, probably.
2: Yeah. Sicily.
0: Yep. Gary Hawthorne have got a few, haven't they?
2: Controversial.
0: And they appeal to a younger audience, the Hawks. They're one of, if you broke down a, you know, look at all their numbers, I reckon they'd be one of the clubs, Hawthorne, that really attract that younger audience with the way that they connect. They have a young group and, yeah, younger fans maybe coming through. Tony McHale's with us on this Friday morning, full-time Waffle Premiership coach. There's so much to talk about. We'll sink our teeth into the proper football on the other side of the break. Wayne had a question for Tony McHale and our audience off the top of the hour. So there's five Australians who've scored hundreds in all three formats, Test, ODI and T20 International. Name those five, 0429 913 913. There's no prize at stake. This is just for peace of mind for those cricket lovers out there. Cricket season's looming large. We've just had two pretty poor tests, Australia-Bangladesh in Darwin and Mackay. So cricket's at the forefront of mind at the moment. I think this might have been mentioned during the coverage of those test matches, Australia-Bangladesh. But five Australians, I think Ricky Ponting said there was four, but there's five Australians who've scored centuries in all three formats. Get involved. 0429 913 913. Tony McHale's pretty confident with most of his, Wayne.
2: I've got four, I reckon.
1: I think he has got four. But, he had to hear names that were thrown up there. The two that you got straight off without it was Warner and Maxwell. So there's two.
0: Yeah.
1: All right, so you can work those two. They were givens.
0: One off the text here. The most recent one came to me on my drive to work. Josh Inglis, then Warner, Maxwell, Marsh, and is the fifth Carey. Not 100% on that. I don't even know if Alex Carey's got an ODI 100, does he? No, I think he might have one ODI 100.
1: Well, I'm not answering that yet. Not giving any apart from Warner and Maxwell at the moment. But that's not a bad...
2: Gilly
1: would have
2: been certainty if you'd given him a chance.
1: Gilly?
0: He only played very early. When did he retire? 08?
1: So we're scrubbing him out of it, are we?
2: Well, he didn't play enough, did he?
0: Matthew Hayden? Ricky Ponting, yeah, a lot of these guys.
1: Hussey, Hussey played a lot.
2: I threw up only because of his consistency, but you'd question the 2020 Steve Smith with the amount of centuries he's made.
0: Yeah, not a bad shout.
1: A good shout.
0: King Pig nominates Finch and Marsh. Aaron Finchy. Finch. Very good white ball cricketer.
1: Did he make a Test cricket 100?
0: No. I only played a handful of tests.
2: I reckon this fifth one might be one that's... You know, being like a Gillespie who made a 200
0: Gillespie.
2: Test.
0: No. How would Dizzy have scored 100 in a T20?
2: No, I'm just saying, who would have guessed he would have made...
0: Yeah, yep.
2: What did he make, 100 or 200?
0: 200.
2: 200 in Test cricket.
1: If you're going to do it properly.
2: Is the fifth one a less...
1: No, I wouldn't have thought. No.
0: Yeah. Yeah. I'm annoyed because I got this fifth one. And I know the five now, but I got this player pretty quickly. It was a couple of the obvious ones I didn't get. I didn't get Warner. I mean, he's the obvious one.
2: Yeah,
0: he dominated T20. Yeah.
1: And Maxwell, you might have questioned that he did he get a test 100.
2: Yeah.
1: But he did.
0: So
1: there's
0: three.
1: Two.
0: text through your 5 0429 913 913. We'll give you the answer a little bit later. Wildcard, there's been lots of talk about it, but Tony, we've got football to look forward to this weekend. So normally we have to sit around, twiddle our thumbs and wait for the first final. We get two games of footy this weekend. Which one interests you more? Bulldogs, well, Collingwood, Melbourne, Carlton?
2: Just having a brief look, Jacob, and we've got the wildcard. I must admit, it's an absolute flip of the coin on trying to pick the winners. You know, it just looks so even to me. Look, you know, trying to pick the better game, I just love watching Collingwood play. Just the way they go about their business and you know, how Fly can sort of get them to unite together as a team. And I think they'll, you know, I think they'll be very, very hard to beat. So yeah, it's a tough get.
0: I look at the Bulldogs. Tim English is playing. Luke Beveridge said 3 weeks ago, English should be lucky to play again this year, even the wild card. They've played him because they probably feel they can't win without him. And Aaron Norton could barely get off the ground last week with his injury, and he's going to run out there tonight. I think they're playing a couple of hurt, banged-up bodies. And, Tony, you can probably talk more about this, because as a coach you have to weigh up. Do you play the injured player or do you leave them out? It's a big risk. If they win, they'll say it's justified. If they lose, they might reflect on it and go, maybe we should have picked a couple of fit and able bodies. Where do you sit on the injured player in a final?
2: Yeah, look, you're always told never to play one. And I guess the risk of talking about me, I defied that with a guy called Bowden, who played
0: Brett Bowden, yeah.
2: Brett Bowden played for us in 98 with a broken leg.
0: That's a bit different to a muscle injury. Yeah, and we genuine broken bone.
2: We actually got away with it. But, yeah, look, it is foolish, you know, to do that. And you just look at the Western Bulldogs team and you take English and you take Norton out of it and you'd have to go then, no chance.
0: Yep.
2: And that's a massive statement to make in a final. But even looking at their side with him in it, is it, you know, that there's a lot of talk around they need to play Bontempelli as a permanent forward.
0: He's named at full forward.
2: Yeah, named at full forward. And, you know, it's amazing, you know, you look at that All-Australian during the week and you see him getting interviewed and he's almost as tall as Maxi. You know, he's a massive, massive man. And to think, you know, a player like him lines up in the middle of the ground. So, look, I agree. I reckon you're on the right track, Jacob. Is the injuries and how sound these guys are going to be in a hurly-burly of an elimination final is what it is. It's not a massive risk. They're going to be good enough to go with, but whether they can go the full journey and have an impact on the game, more importantly, I'm doubtful, and therefore, I've got a leaning. And looking at their defence, to me, Western Bulldogs' defence has always been a concern. It's been a concern for a number of years, and young O'Donnell has gone there and is furnishing into a reliable defender. But you look at Karmas, who's not quite big enough, so you would think that they'll try and stretch him, you know, with Membry and the Irish McStay. That might be an area. And then, of course, if Bontempelli doesn't play in the middle for long periods, that's another area where you think the likes of, you know, Long De Goey and Nick Dacos, they're going to run amok. And that'd be an interesting...
1: They're going to put someone on Dacos?
2: Yeah, I was just going to ask you the same question, Wayne. Will they tag him like the modern-day coaches these days, or the modern-day comment that floats around, is that these blokes are untaggable, which I don't necessarily agree with. But I would think with the team that Western Bulldogs are fielding and the areas, potential areas of weakness, they can't afford to let Dacos run around and get 40 tonight.
1: I mean, he's going to have an influence at some stage. He always will, but you've just got to try and negate that as much as you possibly can, you know. And, you know, if he ends up with 30, you've had a bloody good night in a way. So, yeah, it's an interesting one, and I was really keen to hear what you, from a coaching point of view, would go with it. But they're a little bit about this team defence, aren't they? But he just cuts them apart.
2: Yeah.
1: He cuts them apart.
2: Big on that these days. And I guess the interest, it's easy to say that, but then again, you could criticise him if this is the case. You ask the question, who's the best person to tag him from in the Western Bulldogs side? Does anyone jump out and grab you, Jacob? Because quite frankly, like, no one's jumping out in my mind that you would automatically say, yeah, he's the most likely and the best prospect to at least minimise his effectiveness.
0: You could play Sanders as a run with midfielder, but Frazier probably doesn't have the tank. Cooper Hines is on the other wing. I don't think he'll tag. I don't actually think this will be a high-scoring game. I think 12 goals might win it. I don't think either side has a lot of offensive potency. So I do think this could actually be a low-scoring wildcard game tonight with Collingwood playing the Bulldogs at the MCG and turf war during the week with Marvel Stadium. Yep. Pies train there. Bulldogs have asked all year and been denied. So there's a bit of spice before the game even starts. What about Melbourne Carlton? So Will Hayward doesn't get up. He hasn't been past fit to play with his ankle. So he's out. But they do welcome back Nick Haynes. And then you look at the Demons. They lose Jefferson. They lose Lever. So a key position player at either end of the ground. Turner's playing hurt. And they bring back Jack Viney, the 32-year-old veteran, former captain, premiership player, for his very first game of the season. So that's the Blues probably the more stable team.
2: That's a big call, isn't it? You know, bringing Viney back first game for the year in a final. And, look, you got no doubt he won't let you down with his endeavour and his competitiveness. And he'll be hitting in, there's no doubt, you know, particularly around stoppage. Maybe he's there for a reason to go to Paddy Cripps and try and nullify, minimise his effectiveness on the game.
1: How much has he played in the VFL?
0: One VFL game.
1: Is that it? Just the one?
0: One VFL game.
2: It's huge, isn't it?
1: It is a big go.
2: Look, I've always been a preacher, and you guys know that, you know, about having a good ruckman. Melbourne, we all well know, have got better than a good ruckman. They've got a great in Maxie Gawn. And I love Pitnet. I love his competitiveness. And the way he works, you know, particularly in close and at stoppage, and no doubt he'll be competitive against Max Gawn. But what really worries you is the mobility of Max Gawn around the ground. That, you know, you'd think he's going to really struggle to be able to keep up with Maxie. And then, you know, is the real match winner in Little Cozzy? You know, like, what will they do with him? Will they let him run free? You know, will he be able to play at his best tonight? Be really interesting to see. And then, of course, you got the leadership of Cripps and Walsh, you know, with Carlton. And you just wonder whether the momentum and this pipe dream that they've generated, you know, since the sacking of Voss can continue on. You get a feel that it's there, Jacob. It's going to be a matter of, you know, like, Melbourne wouldn't really want to give them a start. You know, and I think that's going to be really, really important. They need to hang in there as long as they can, because if they do get a start and a jump, you'll know that, you know, and as you say, 90,000 potentially at the G tonight, and a lot of them will be Carlton supporters, is it? You won't want to let them get away from you.
0: Cozzy Pickett's 150th for Melbourne, and Jake Bowie's 100th, so a couple of premiership players celebrating milestones there for the Ds. And Stephen King's done a brilliant job this year, as has Josh Fraser. I mean, he's been appointed the permanent coach. It'd be a great story if Carlton continue their season. It'd be great if Melbourne qualify for the finals proper. I think both games have got a great fascination to them, and the AFL will say, well, that's job done. We included this as an extra couple of games in the season so that the interest in footy continues rather than have the bye weekend that we would normally have. So that's a look at the two games this weekend. Let's clear a break. We'll focus in on the waffle to finish. Stephen of Balcatta has a question off the text that links to the waffle finals. So Stephen will ask that question of Tony in particular on the other side of the break. A reminder, Wayne posed the question earlier. Lots of nominations still coming through. Five players for Australia who've scored centuries in all three formats, Test, ODI, T20 International. Who are they? For the Aussies, 0429 913 913. Text through your answer. We'll give you that answer during the show. Breakfast. Welcome back to the show. Fantastic to have your company. And now, someone who has scored centuries in all three formats, not an Australian, but we mentioned his name yesterday, and we were talking about the culture of the Scorchers, and Chris Gale played for WA in the old T20 competition before it became the Big Bash. we forget how good Chris Gayle was as a test cricketer, because everyone talks about he's probably the best player to have ever played T20s. You look at his record, it's remarkable. But across all three formats, 103 tests, 301 ODIs and 79 T20 internationals, and I'd imagine over 500 domestic T20 games, he averaged 42 in test cricket over 103 games as an opener. He made two triple hundreds. He was a fantastic long-form cricketer. So for those who look at the modern-day player and they think, oh, well, you know, if you just, you're a gun T20 player, that's your level. Chris Gayle was capable of scoring runs in all three formats and made his name as a test cricketer well before he became a T20 gun for hire.
1: How many T20 hundreds did he make in internationally? Because he made a lot of domestic ones.
0: Two. So both in two. World Cups.
1: Yeah. There wouldn't be guys that have made more than one or two. You know.
0: Rohit Sharma, India play a lot of T20 internationals. I think Rohit got three or four T20 hundreds. But yeah, you're right. It's hard to get hundreds in 2020.
2: Two triple hundreds. He would have made them off 100 balls as well, wouldn't he?
0: No, one of them he batted for about 9 hours.
2: Did he?
0: He did have the ability to bat long periods, but we just don't think of Chris Gayle when we think, you know, we think he's a power hitter and, you know, the ball disappears everywhere and batting in the shades a lot of the time.
2: He's a massive man too, wasn't he? And that's the other thing, Wayne. I asked you a technical question there. And I noticed with a lot of the openers, and particularly Australian and former openers, they're all diminutive. And, you know, we've got Gayle we're talking about as an opener, as a massive man, and Hayden is another one. Does it make a difference?
1: I think what was there, that they always said Tom Moody would struggle at Test cricket, you know, batting up the list because of his height, you know, because you could, and Green, again, is another.
0: Yep.
1: I suppose when you're a big, tall bloke and they can bounce you, and it does make it a little bit different. You know, that when you look at some of the guys that played the real quick swell, Langer, Wood, Laird from WA, they're all a little shorter. No, they're not tall. And there are others around, you know, I can't off the top of my head, but it does make some sort of difference, you know, because you've got to try and get out of the way. And the taller you are, the bigger you are, it's more difficult. You see, like, fast bowlers or guys batting down the list. It is a little bit more difficult. So, and it's difficult as a bowler to get your length right to a guy that is quite diminutive.
2: And then you've got the Sanchu crusher for Tony Greig.
1: Well, there, look at that. And he's one that would suffer from the shorter ball, you know, because what does he do? It's difficult to duck, so a lot of times they used to try and play it. You know, but they all, I know I can remember that everyone thought, oh, well, Tom, that's a weakness for Tom. It wasn't, you know, he had the ability to get out of the way. And, but you're correct in saying that a lot of the openers are a little bit shorter because it's easier to duck and dive and, you know, for the bowler to get the length right.
0: How many teams do you think Chris Gayle played for over his career?
1: Oh, it'd be 40.
0: You've got it bang on 40.
1: Is it? It'd have to be. Well, because he just went to every competition and he played for a lot of teams in Australia, a lot of teams in India. And then
0: there could be more, but that's how many they've listed on his
1: profile. So you got county cricket and all that in that order.
2: He'd be a very wealthy man. Do you reckon he's managed that wealth?
0: Well, there was talk that he lived, I think he's Jamaican, and he actually has a nightclub in his house. I don't know if this is true, but I like to believe that it is.
2: On the top of a mountain somewhere.
0: So he has an actual floor in his house.
1: So it's actually 40, is it?
0: Yeah, 40 domestic team and international teams. Chris Gayle. Well done, Wayne. Now, waffle finals. One here from Stephen of Balcatta. We'll be at Claremont tomorrow, Claremont Perth, and Sunday we'll be at South and Mount East Perth. We haven't seen teams for that game yet. Morning, lads. Is there a problem at East Perth with the amount of soft tissue injuries they've had this year, and to be honest, over the last 3 years, or are they just unlucky? Are they a chance, or do they have too many players out to be a serious contender for this year? Keep up the great work you do for the waffle, Stephen of Balcatta. Corey Watts won't play. And Angus Scott won't play. That was basically confirmed by Ross McQueen on Waffle World on Wednesday night. But Scott Jones and Krishna Majuri should be back this week. So
1: the soft tissue injuries, are they mainly based at guys in their senior years, or is it across the board?
0: I think it's across the board, to be honest.
1: Because we looked at that with Perth quite a few years ago, three or four years ago. They were having so many issues, you know, with that, and they've changed all their people involved. So
2: it's a really good question, isn't it?
0: Yep.
2: You know, it's hard to put a finger on it. not being on the inner circle, you know, depending on their programming. You know, these days people talk about surfaces, you know, and we know Leaderville's not the best, certainly through the winter.
1: And guys got to go back to work, and they don't have the recovery like you do at a league, at an AFL level and things like that. You've got to go back and do your normal, you know.
0: No hyperbaric chambers for Watford players, I'd imagine.
2: And obviously, it's well documented how important, and I know I used to put a vital amount of importance on how important your strength and conditioning coach was, going way back, and they were hard to find, and you know, I was very, very fortunate. I had very, very good ones, and
1: Tony, it comes down to the discipline of the player.
2: Yeah,
1: that when they've got an injury, that they do the right thing, you know. And, and a lot of blokes that are playing waffle there, they might go and have a drink that night, or you know, you're not supposed to drink with this, and you know,
2: the after game
1: because it's not their real full livelihood. But if it's your livelihood, you do whatever you can. You'd sit it in the ice up to your neck.
2: And after-game recovery is really important, and that was the one area, because of the amount of time Waffle players put in and they're not being fully professional. They're training 3 weeks, 3 nights a week as it is, and I know the difficulty was, you know, I'd always insist, and it was more so towards the end of finals, that Sundays we'd all get together as a group, whereas in season, you used to leave it up to the individual himself. You know, you'd give him an outline on what he needed to do. Like, you know, go and have an ice bath or go down the beach and whatever, and make sure you're doing your recovery exercises. So you had to trust the player. Whereas getting close to finals, you'd take more control of it and you'd bring them in together as a group.
1: I'm not bagging Waffle footballers here and say that they don't put their time in. There'll be ones that are just, they train like AFL players and they treat their bodies like that.
2: It comes down to professionalism, doesn't it?
1: But, you know, once you get, and you're a little bit older and Jesus, am I going to go through this again?
2: Like the one that comes to mind, Jacob, to answer that question is, Brayshaw's been one that's been injured over the last couple of years, hasn't he? And he's come back late in the season, and similar to the Viney situation where he's barely played. And I think he tore his hammy off the bone, didn't he? He had surgery.
0: Not quite, but he did a good number on it on his tendon.
2: Yeah,
0: so 12 weeks.
2: Yeah, a bit of it's the individual as well. You know, that unfortunately they may just have something.
1: Can Perth win, Tony?
2: Mechanically. Of course they can. Yeah.
3: Big ins.
2: Yeah.
3: Ozzie Davis, Brandon Parfitt, Blake Schlensog is back, but Kane Johnston isn't. So he isn't named. Bodil, Fleiner and Brayshaw go out. And for Claremont, Hardesty, that's Declan Hardesty, and Bailey Rogers come in. For the youngsters, Hopkins and Dennis, who didn't have a lot of the ball last week. So both teams strengthened.
1: So there's a bit of resting last weekend, by the look of it.
3: I would think so.
1: Yeah.
2: That's what I've loved. What I'm liking, and I'm really looking forward to looking at this tomorrow, is the coach showing some pretty big, you know, what's here, you know, with the kids. He's brought in young Gale. Is that Terry Gale's?
3: That's Mark Gale's son.
2: Yeah, Mark Gale. You know, like apparently a real outstanding prospect. And then, of course, Marty Melody, who was an absolute, unfortunately, Marty doesn't seem to be remembered a lot and get the recognition. He was an outstanding Waffle footballer, played in the 98 Premiership at East Fremantle. And I can fully understand how his son's reached the heights he's reached so quickly, you know, with his figures last week. Absolutely outstanding. He was a superstar, Marty, in the Waffle competition through the late 90s. And, of course, then you've got Drew Banfield's son as well. So great credit to Ash, you know, bringing in some of these young kids. And, you know, I like the look of it. He's got a real good mix. And it seems to be the weekend of bringing back players. You know, we talked about Viney, and now we've got Slensog, who's virtually played one game for the year as well. And, you know, he's come straight in, and he's so important to him, Wayne. So the one game that he did play, I actually saw it, and I was amazed at how well he played for a player who'd been out for as long as he had. So hopefully that, he's able to reach those limits again tomorrow for the team's sake. But both sides look extremely good on paper. You know, their midfields are very, very strong. you look at Claremont's forward line, Gowdy, you know, Waterman, DeLacy, if they can stand up, and then you go the other end with Perth with Slensog and Clark, and, you know, McCasker's going to have some pressure on. He's going to have to step up and fill the Johnson role. So, terrific game. It's going to be an outstanding game of footy.
1: And good weather,
2: get
1: too,
2: along
1: which,
2: to it, yeah.
1: Which is great.
3: Yeah. Yep, cutthroat finals, but this, of course, the loser gets a second chance. Now, East Perth haven't named their team, but I've just looked at their reserves, and this tells you who is out because they're named in the reserves. Kobe Burgill's been dropped, as has Andre Galooney and Tom Medhat. So there's a few that'll be out when they name the team this afternoon. For East Perth fans, if you want an idea of who's in and out, just have a look at the Royals reserves team, which plays Saturday. So they haven't announced their league side yet, but they have announced the ins and outs. So Shane Hilly comes back into their reserves, Tom Medhat, Jacob Spasevski. So that means Jones is fit to play. And Andre Galooney and Burgill have been dropped from their loss to Subi last week. Tom Graham is out of the reserve, so I'd suggest he's back in. He'll play league football this weekend and give them another target in attack. So a few changes coming. I'd imagine Scott Jones is back. And our guest next hour, Kushan Majuri, is going to return as well. So, yeah, there's some important ins there. But Souths have looked better the last couple of weeks. Rusko's return, Parker, all of a sudden. Noah Strom's done for the year, unfortunately, and his career's probably over. But who wins Sunday, Tony, to finish?
2: Yeah, look, I'm going to stick with East Perth. I tipped them to win the premiership at the start of the year with you. Yeah, and look, their form's been indifferent. I think there's no doubt it's been indifferent for the reasons that we've spoken about. Is it been very, very difficult to stabilise a team and play with the same team consistently through the course of the year? They're now getting some players back. The only question mark that I've really got on them is, yes, you know, the Amajiri's coming back from long-term injuries and, you know, Scotty Jones has missed the game. I know it's not, you know, he's played for the majority of the season, but they've got some players that may be questionable, underdone. But then again, you know, you look at South as well and they can be classed as being in the same boat. But again, it's flip of the coin, as I mentioned, Wayne. You know, like, get along to the waffle on the weekend because a couple of really, really good games of football.
3: There's no AFL here this weekend. It's a nice little entree to the Dockers on Thursday night. So encourage people to support Waffle Footy and nice weather to watch high-quality football. Tony, catch you over the weekend.
2: See you then, boys.
3: Tony McCarr with us here in the Sport FM studio. Full-time Waffle Premiership coach. Knows how to get it done at this stage of a football season. We'll give you the answer off the top of the next hour to the five players who've scored centuries in Test, ODI and T20 internationals for Australia. Put you out of, I wouldn't say your misery, because a lot of people have probably got the five, but we'll give you the answer on the other side of this. Thanks for your interaction. Please keep it coming for the final hour of the week here on Sports Breakfast. 0429 913 913 is the SMS. Call 2 9418 7700. Tony McCall's been here for the last hour. As part of the show, if you want to hear that hour in full, sportfm.com.au. 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Now, Wayne, the five, please, who have scored centuries in all three formats, Test, ODI and T20 International for Australia, for those who played along this morning.
1: All right, OK. Warner, Maxwell, they were the two probably obvious ones. And there was a number of, put Gilly and Simons and Hussey. Hussey batted six, which was always going to be difficult in 2020. Gilly, they didn't play enough. You know, they didn't play many 20 T20 internationals in those days. So him, Mark Waugh and them were names that probably would have come up. But so we've got Warner, Maxwell, Mitch Marsh. He's scored in that. One of the latest, I think, was Josh Inglis.
3: Yes.
1: Right. And then we've got to go back a bit to the Gilly, or even after Gilly, and that was Shane Watson.
3: Watto.
1: Shane Watson is, I think, was the first of the players to score in the three formats. So, in order to say Watson, Warner, Maxwell, Marsh, Inglis. So, you know, players that are playing a lot of cricket, short form cricket as well.
3: And what batting order would they be in, Wayne? If you're picking those five, what order do they come out in?
1: Well, I think Warner and Marsh could probably open with Watson, Maxwell and Inglis. It's not bad. Five, that's all you need.
3: Packs a bit of a punch, doesn't it?
1: Yeah. And then just the bowlers just warm up.
3: he'll be defending 260 if all of those batsmen fire.
1: Either that or you'd be five for none.
3: Game over nice and quickly. Yeah, Glenn Maxwell, he's playing in that European T20 league that we were talking about yesterday, the proper European T20 league, not the one that gets all the highlights that goes viral for the terrible standard of cricket. But it's called the European T20 Premier League to distinguish it. And Glenn Maxwell's captaining one of the teams, and he made 60 last night.
1: Well, there's ex-players that own the teams, isn't there? I mean, Mark Waugh's...
3: Steve Waugh.
1: Steve Waugh. Yep. I don't know whether he would have put money into it, but he's supposedly... So he's and then there's a couple of others, I think, that have invested in it. So
3: the Belfast Wolves were winners last night. Glenn Maxwell playing for the Wolves.
1: Yep. See you, mate.
3: 60 off 38 balls, as we say farewell to Tony McHale for the morning. 60 off 38. Mark Chapman, the New Zealander, also played for Hong Kong, actually. 54 from 33. And the Dublin Guardians were beaten. So the Belfast Wolves beat the Dublin Guardians. 7 for 184, beat 9 for 132. Other team names, and we mentioned the Dockers yesterday, didn't we? The Rotterdam Dockers, the Amsterdam Flames, and who are the other two teams? They played last night as well. We have the Glasgow Cosmic and the Edinburgh Castle Rockers.
1: Gee.
3: Looking forward to when the Dockers play the Castle Rockers. That'll be fun.
1: And all the three old Dockers.
3: Yep, the Rollers and the Rockers.
1: The Rollers and the Rockers.
3: Trent Bolt has turned himself into a T20 gun for hire, and he took 5 for 24 last night for the Castle Rockers.
1: Yeah, so he plays in all the comps, Bolt, doesn't he?
3: He opted out of a contract a couple of years ago in New Zealand and said, I'll play when I'm available.
1: It sort of started it. Was he the first one or...? That really did sort of start that situation where...
3: Even Kane Williamson, before the end of his career, was one who was not on a New Zealand contract. He was somebody who was just playing when he was available. He opted out of a New Zealand central contract to play T20s, and that's Kane Williamson, who was a master of the test game and batting patiently, but even he by the end had been won over by the T20 leagues around the world.
1: Is Andrew Tye still on the circuit?
3: He played in the... T20 Blast for Yorkshire.
1: Did he?
3: This year?
1: Because he's over in England now.
3: He was.
1: He's playing.
3: I don't know if he'll play Big Bash. Well, he can't play Big Bash now unless he's recognised as an overseas. Because he played as a local for the Yorkshire side.
1: Did he? Okay. Him and Sammy Whiteman.
3: Yes.
1: Sammy struggled a bit over
3: Sammy
1: there.
3: Sammy hasn't really played.
1: Set the world on fire, has he?
3: Didn't play much of the T20. I think he's back in the county championship team. I think he scored some last night. I'll just find that scorecard. Yeah. Yorkshire playing a round of county championship. Heavily affected by rain, actually, around the country yesterday. Yorkshire 5 for 144. And James Wharton, who spent a bit of time over here with Wanneroo, 70 not out. Sam Whiteman made 49.
1: Okay, that'd be nearly his top score.
3: He did score 100 early, but this season's so convoluted
1: doors,
3: and broken up. It's... Yeah, it's a bit all over
1: the shop.
3: Felt
1: like last year.
3: It would for Sam. And he'll be back with WA. He's actually moved back to Rockingham Mandra too to play Premier Cricket. So he's back to his original club. He's been at Fremantle for a number of years but has gone back to Rockingham Mandra for the twilight of his wonderful career. He's not captain of WA anymore. The captaincy is with Aaron Hardy. We spoke to Cade Harvey yesterday. And a change of leadership in both roles. Change of coach, change of captain. And a new era for WA cricket. They start their season on the 18th of September at the Wacker. Their first game is against Tasmania. And no luck with Chad Pearson at the moment. We'll endeavour to reach Chad shortly, the South Fremantle skipper. Christian Amaduri to join us as well this hour, the East Perth co-captain, who's likely to return from a concussion. He's played just once since round 7. So it's been a frustrating year in many ways for Christian, but he's a key player, great leader, and he'll be someone that'll make a major difference.
1: I was watching that game, East Perth South. Was it South? Yeah.
3: Last play of the game.
1: Yeah, and it was just bizarre because it was a pretty wet day, I think it was. It was tough footy, and he just copped one. And, you know, the celebrations were sort of held because, you know, they saw their skipper was in all sorts of trouble. So, yeah, so hopefully he can, you know, get the right result for him this weekend.
3: Let's hope so. East Perth still chasing that premiership that's eluded them for the last couple of years.
1: So it's Claremont.
3: Grand finalists. So it just shows you. I mean, only one team wins the flag every year. And Peel Thunder have been up and about for a fair period. South Fremantle have been a good, strong club for a long period of time. The Sharks won a flag in there. Subi dominated for a long time, didn't they? So if you've got a dominant team, it's very hard to get past those dominant sides to win a premiership. And if anyone beats Peel in a grand final or a big final, full stop, it'll be a brilliant effort with all the AFL-listed talent
1: Could
3: running around.
1: Could be the year for Claremont this year.
3: Centenary year?
1: Yeah, I think there's just some signs. You know, they started off brilliantly. You know, we just thought, oh, geez, this is going to... And then they really fell off the perch a bit. But they've added a bit to their side. And I think there's a bit of excitement with some of these young kids. Now people say, oh, the finals are going to be different. But, yeah, I think it helps bring along some of the other players too and sort of instills a bit of... I don't know, excitement and that there. So, they've realised that they've let things go a little bit over the last few years, and maybe they'll have a. It's been a different lead up for them this year, and I think that could be very beneficial.
3: Ross from Ross Moines on the text. Nothing wrong with Mad Mondays or Silly Saturdays. The players need to use their imagination for humour instead of humour that's racial or degrades women, etc. For example, and I must say, unfortunately, I saw this photo on social media, I dressed as Borat in a mankini once. Cheers, Ross from Ross Moines. What I might add for those who are trying to get that dreadful image out of their mind, he wore it over the top of clothes, Ross, in that particular photo. So he didn't go the full Borat. But that's not something we want to see. Remember when James Brayshaw did that on the footy show? That was disgraceful. So, Ross, there is a place to a point, but everyone's... I'm not, you know, you can have your opinion on whether this is good or bad, but people are offended very easily now. So anything that, you know, crosses a boundary is probably out. It does... You say use your imagination. It doesn't leave you with a lot of options if you can't, you know, push the boundaries on some things. What one person finds offensive, another person might find hilarious. And you've got to find where the line is in that particular perspective. 0429 913 913 is the text this morning. Call as well, 9418 7700. Are boys taking personality out of it? How much has Warner retiring hurt the Aussie batting lineup? David Warner retired a good couple of years ago now. Start of 24. A couple of years ago, anyway.
1: Well, you would hope that the situation and the pathways... They shouldn't affect, you know, when players move on. There should be others to slot in and take over. And I find it that, well, that there's a lot more to be answered, really, than just, you know, these players retire. I mean, you know, what we've done with the Sheffield Shield and the scheduling, and I think there's got to be accountability for that, because I think we've, you know, the pathways was brilliant coming through the Shield. Now it's... so difficult and
3: let's be honest,
1: scheduled poorly.
3: Warner got to dictate his exit, as did Khawaja, because no one was putting enough pressure on them to take their spot.
1: Yeah,
3: you know, if there was a player banging the door down, those two would have been dropped and retired. But maybe Warner should have gone, and Khawaja too, but there was no one to really take their place because no one was demanding selection. Let's get to a man who does demand selection. His name is Chad Pearson. He's the skipper of South Fremantle, premiership captain last year, and the dream of back-to-back is on the line on Sunday.

0: Remarkably, last year's grand finalists meet in an elimination final, so they have slid down the ladder, these two clubs, from the heights of last year, and only one will see daylight at the end of Sunday afternoon at the Port. South Fremantle skipper Chad Pearson's had another very consistent season, and he's been good enough to join us here on Sports Breakfast ahead of Sunday's elimination final. Morning, Chad.
1: Morning, guys. Thanks for having me on.
0: It's been an interesting season. I mean, early on it looked like everything was on track. Then there was a bit of a mid-season stumble. You've recovered things. And with the results of Saturday, that great win over Peel, you've got a home elimination final. Chad, what's the emotion as you sit here on the cusp of another final series?
1: Yeah, it's been obviously a bit of a rollercoaster of a season. Like you said, to start pretty well and then to kind of fluctuate with our form throughout the middle part of the season and then a few probably crucial wins towards the back end. I think thinking back, the Claremont game was a huge win for us and to start to create a bit of belief within the group, and then to finish with two wins and obviously to take it up to Peel and get the win on the weekend just gives us a lot of belief going into this week elimination final.
2: Now, you mentioned like the inconsistency you have, but when you look at it now in the light of day, have you got it in you to play at the level that you did last year in finals, or what have you got to do to get to that level?
1: Yeah, I think we do. I think hopefully we've been able to peak at the right time. I think obviously losing some key players to injury and suspension throughout the year has obviously thrown the dynamic of the group. It's probably something you look back on last year and just think how lucky we were to have a consistent group week in, week out performing at that sort of level. And then to kind of reflect on that, I think we've been able to get three or four games into almost a settled side to finish the year and just building on that continuity within the group. And I think the belief is certainly really high that we can replicate what we did last year, but we know it's going to take a massive effort this Sunday.
0: It was a wild old Saturday in terms of the results and the fluctuations. There was a point, Chad, and you're just playing the game, so you're probably not aware of this, but you were outside the five for a moment, and in the end you finished fourth. That win over Peel Thunder, so big for your confidence and your finals hopes, but were you aware of what was happening? Was anyone keeping you across what was happening in some of the other games?
1: Yeah, we weren't too aware out on the field in the moment, but yeah, definitely after the game we found out that, yeah, like you said, that we were actually out of the five at one stage, with kind of like a freak finish to the season. It was a really exciting way to finish the year with a lot of teams still in contention, and then even to finish our game and to sit back. We got a chance to watch the last quarter of the West Perth and Perth game, hoping West Perth could get over him, because then we could have eventually finished third, I think, to finish the year. So you look at going finishing sixth or seventh to finishing third, it could have went either way, but yeah, really happy we were able to sneak through and to get a home final and get all our supporter base down there on Sunday. I think it's going to be huge for the group.
2: What are the key things you've got to do when you play at your best? What's the style, and what is it that South Fremantle need to bring?
1: Well, I think it's our contest. I think that's our number one. I think that's what we really showed last year, our ability to win or halve contest. Is something that's been fluctuating throughout the year. I think having that right mindset of, I think when our team defence is on, I don't think there's many teams that can get through us and score, and it's probably something that's been evident this year. I think coming in with the right mindset, we're able to get the job done, but when it's not there, I think we can leak goals pretty easily through our team defence. So I think just being able to, first and foremost, get the contest right, really dig in and get that going, and then be able to build our team defence off that really holds us in good stead. And we've seen flashes of that throughout the year, and something we're really focusing on this Sunday.
0: Now, we haven't seen teams yet. They'll be released later today. But you did mention there that some of your key players have got back for these final few games. I think of Matty Parker. I think of Trey Rusko in particular. But no Noah Strom. That could well be the last time he steps foot onto a waffle venue with his injury a couple of weeks ago. How big a loss is Noah, particularly with so much experience at this stage of the year?
1: Yeah, a massive loss. I think he's an irreplaceable player. I think what he's been able to do over his career to really lock in that defensive role and being able to shut down the opposition's best key forward. And then we've even seen this year he's been chucked forward and had a new lease on life up forward and been able to give us a tall target that we've probably been missing this year. And to lose him, obviously, hopefully he can sort of do everything he can. I think if we can get a good final series going and get deep into finals, he'll give himself every chance to hopefully try and get back. But, yeah, a massive loss, but it just creates an opportunity. I think a positive out of the year, that we've had a lot of in and outs, and we've been able to give opportunities to the younger guys to really step up and own that spot. And I'm sure whoever comes in for him this weekend will do that.
0: Chad, East Perth have beaten you twice this year. You had their measure last year, beat them in all of your fixtures. But it seems like what they did in the grand final has sort of been transferred to this season. Keep hold of the ball, kick mark game, and deny you a chance to win the ball back. In fine conditions on Sunday, is that what you're expecting again? Do you prepare for an East Perth game style that sees them play that way?
1: Yeah, I think so. I think it's almost our seventh game versing each other in the 2 years. So we've had a good look at them over the last 2 years. And it's probably something that touched us up in the first game out at Leaderville Oval. I think every team going in would prep for their uncontested mark, controlling the game sort of thing. But then it's actually being able to stop it, which we couldn't do on the first encounter earlier in the year. And then probably a different sort of game in the wet at home, and they just smashed us in the contest and really beat us up around the ball, and were able to get some territory and score pretty easily on us. So we kind of got two different looks of their game style. But yeah, obviously going in, a nice fine day, they like to control the ball and really build the ball up by foot. So it's something we'll plan for, but then trying to stop it is the biggest challenge.
2: When it was that wet day, the sort of the contest between Scott and Free was pretty vital, I would have thought, with the way it went. How do you see that panning out, the importance of the two big boys?
1: Yeah, it's probably the biggest matchup going into it, I think. Both quality ruckmen, I think we saw on grand final day, they can both really impose themselves and have a massive impact for both teams. And I think, speaking on East Perth, I'm sure they'd say that he's probably one of their most important players, like Hamish is for us. I think his ability to give midfield first use, but also his follow-up around the ground, I think, is getting better and better. Obviously, he's had a bit of time off with the ankle injury earlier in the season, but his ability to come back and find some really good form, and he's a massive influence on our team and our midfield when he gets going. So it's a massive battle for him. I think all gone well, I think Jones will come back in after having a little rest last week. So that will be an intriguing battle on the weekend.
0: Chad Pearson's with us, South Fremantle skipper, as they embark on another final series and look to defend their premiership.

0: lucky, touch wood, in my career to sort of avoid. So the body's feeling really good, refreshed, and yeah, once finals comes around, I think everyone gets up and down, really excited to get out there and play in hopefully in front of a big crowd.
1: Can you win back-to-back premierships from fourth, Chad? I mean, history would suggest it's going to be difficult. Are you confident you can?
0: Yeah, we're confident we can. I think the belief is super high at the club. It's obviously been a bit of a roller coaster of a year, but I think your aim to qualify, you just want to get in there and give yourself a chance, and we've been able to secure a home final and give us the best opportunity. And then I think it's just looking back on the year, I think anyone can beat anyone. It's been a really close competition, and if you're off by the slightest percentage, you can get done by any team. So it gives the group great belief that on our day, hopefully we can just get the momentum and belief rolling, and you need three or four games to really get going through your season and you can end up in a grand final. So it's something we're really looking forward to, and the belief's high.
2: Chad, apart from yourself, who's your finals X factor?
0: I can't go past Trey Ruskell, I don't think. He's been in some good form. He's had his time away. He's come back refreshed, and he's really owed the group and what he's been able to do the last 2 weeks. I think we're a different team when he's up and running and firing in that forward line. He's just such a dangerous matchup and gives the team a lot of energy, a bit of a larrikin on and off the field, and just creates that high energy for the group. And I'm sure all the other forwards walk a bit taller with him in the forward line. So hopefully he can have a massive final series and carry us through the finals.
1: You mentioned there that he owed the group by being away for a period of time. Is that something you've placed on him, or that's expected? You miss a chunk of the season, you have to come back and contribute.
0: Yeah, I'm sure he would be the first to say that obviously going away, he'd want to come back and put his best foot forward. I think ever since he's got back, he's just been dedicated to the group. He's really put his head down and got to work, and it was always going to be a little bit of continuity getting back, getting right in the right mix of the forward group. But what he's been able to do the last 2 weeks, and his commitment and his leadership down forward, is something that's massive for the group. Obviously a young forward line, and to have him back controlling that and being a leader down there has been huge for the group, and it's something we joke about that he owes us. He's obviously enjoyed his time away. So hopefully if he puts a big final series in, it will be all good for him.
1: He's just, no doubt an X factor, as Wayne asked the question, and a key player, such a star of your premiership year last year. Chad, best of luck. Should be a great crowd, wonderful weather conditions. No AFL on here this weekend, so encourage people to head to Fremantle Oval, and good luck as you try to keep your season alive.
0: Awesome. Thanks. Thank you.
1: That's Chad Pearson, the Bulldog skipper, joining us here on Sports Breakfast. Been a wonderful player, consistent, doesn't miss too many games, and a dual premiership player, but was captain in their premiership side last year. But beat East Perth. If they do it again this weekend, they'll eliminate the Royals and keep their premiership dream alive. For those at home, the last four elimination finals have been won by fifth. So is that an omen for East Perth? The lower-ranked team has beaten the higher-ranked team, and it's been similar in the qualifying final. So we talk about ladder position and importance of home ground advantage. Would suggest, history-wise, in recent years, it hasn't made the ounce of difference. We'll see how it all plays out over the next couple of days. Sports Breakfast on the other side of the break. Christian Amaduri will join us. He's back. He'll be named in the East Perth side tonight as they play South of Mantle at Fremantle Oval. We'll chat to him on the other side of the break.
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1: Thanks to Tony McCall for being with us a bit earlier. Thanks to Chad Pearson as well, South of Mantle skipper. Let's now chat to a man who'll be named. He'll be wearing the number 13 for East Perth this weekend.

0: premiership dream is still alive for East Perth. They had a very nervous wait, though. Their loss to Subiaco in round 20, they were looking over their shoulder. Could West Coast beat Claremont? The Tigers did them a solid to keep them in fifth position, and it sets up a date with South Fremantle in an elimination final on Sunday. Christian Amaduri's had a frustrating season. There's no doubting his class, though, when he's out there. He'll be out there on Sunday, leading his team in the battle with South Fremantle in the elimination final. He joins us here on Sports Breakfast. Good morning, Christian.
1: Good morning. Thanks for having me on.
0: It's been a really frustrating year for you, Christian. First things first, I'll ask you the question straight up. Will you be out there on Sunday?
1: Yep. Yeah, I'll be back. Yeah, like you said, frustrating year with

0: couple of injuries, and then getting concussed in my first game back wasn't ideal. So yeah, it's been tough watching the last couple of months, and yeah, I'll be back and ready to go.
1: What's been your program the last 3 weeks, or you know, since the concussion? Is there extra work that you've been doing, or is it, how have you been able to, you know, join in, and what's been the program to get yourself right for this weekend?
0: Yeah, so pretty much after a concussion, you can't really raise your heart rate above a certain you can't for a couple of days after, you can't raise it above 100, and then from the following days after that, then it can go up like a little bit. So it's actually quite frustrating because you're still trying to do a little bit of work, but you're constantly watching, looking at your watch, and if your heart rate gets too high, then you've got to stop and sort of just walk around that training and or in the gym. So the first week after a concussion is pretty frustrating. You're kind of just chilling out and resting a little bit. And then sort of the following week after, you can start to ramp it up. And this week has been really ramped up at training, and push my case on Tuesday to show that I was all good to play, and so trained hard. And that's pretty much how it goes. It's just sort of resting for the first 10 or 12 days, and then you can start to ramp it up after that, and your heart rate can go back to normal.
2: And that was your first game back from a long-term ankle injury, foot injury, Christian. What was the actual ailment that kept you out? Because I saw you in a moon boot for quite some time after that injury.
0: Yeah, it was a bit of a weird one. I had a fracture in my ankle, and then I also had some ligament damage as well. So there was a little bit going on. That's why when it first happened, we sort of didn't think it was anything too sinister. Thought it was going to potentially be 3 to 4 weeks, and then after seeing a specialist, got some bad news and kept me out a little bit longer. But it's feeling, ankle's all good now, so that's a positive. It's just frustrating in my first game back to get a concussion and be ruled out for a couple of weeks and watch on the sidelines in some pretty important games.
2: Yeah, and I can imagine the frustration levels, because that injury in the South Fremantle game in round 18 happened literally on the final siren, that collision. I think you actually collided with a teammate that saw you concussed, Christian, and it was quite an image, and I'm not sure how much you remember it, because you would have been understandably dazed, but there was blood drawn, and you were still leading your team off the ground to the supporters at Fremantle Oval. You'd love to, maybe not the blood and the concussion part, but you'd love to leave your side off the ground again on Sunday with the same scenario, win over the Bulldogs.
0: Yeah, I would love to. Alongside Hamish now, we've got him back as well, firing. So hopefully I can lead the boys off after a victory. But yeah, hopefully it's not with blood going down the side of my face and in the trainer's arm. So yeah, I don't actually remember much of that. I don't really remember anything until we got into the room. So it was a pretty big hit. Sebi Kwek's knee, so probably the worst person, just skin and bone on him, so probably the worst person to collide with.
1: It's been a really frustrating year, I suppose. There's been injuries, but there's games that you've expected to win, and I suppose the performance last week, it's that inconsistency. How's the confidence going into these finals and that at the moment? Your best is good enough, but it's just that inconsistency that you've somehow got to get out of the game.
0: Yeah, that's right. It's the inconsistency at the moment that's just killing us week to week. And even in game, like, the contrast from the first to second half last week was massive. And, I think when we've had our backs against the wall, which has been a lot with all the adversity and sort of challenges and injuries and everything that's happened to us this year, I think we've shown up really well. And I think that holds us in good stead. Obviously, finishing fifth wasn't sort of the plan at the start of the year after back-to-back grand finals. We were hoping for top three and get the second chance, and I suppose to put us in a position to still be with a chance to finish top three going into the last round of the year was a positive. It's just, yeah, that inconsistency is just killing us at the moment, and it is really frustrating, I think, for the boys. And but then again, we've proven that we can beat the best teams. We've beaten Perth twice this year, beaten South Ferrier, beaten Claremont. So just went down to Peel the first time we versed them. So I think there's definitely things that we need to get right on game day, but I think our best, like you said, is definitely good enough.
2: Christian Amaduri is with us here on Sports Breakfast, East Perth co-captain. He'll be back out there with Hamish Brayshaw in the captaincy role on Sunday for the elimination final against the Bulldogs. Do you take any inspiration from your reserves last year, Christian? I mean, they came from fifth and won the premiership. They beat every team above them to win a famous flag, and a few of those guys have now filtered into your league side. Do you take any inspiration from that effort last year?
0: 100%. Yeah, definitely. I've spoken to a lot of the boys that played in that final series, in the reserves final series, and in the grand final. They definitely believe, and it's great because they're sort of some of our younger guys that are coming through and playing their role really well. And we're sort of drawing, us older guys are drawing inspiration from them, which is great for the footy club. And it's great for their sort of growth and maturity as well. So 100%, we're drawing inspiration from them, and they're playing on Saturday in a qualifying final as well, finished second, which is great. So 2 years in a row to have both teams in the finals is great for the club.
1: Scott Jones, no problems with injuries with him? He's fit and healthy?
0: Yeah, I expect Jonesy to play. He is getting on a little bit now, and he's played a lot of footy. So over the last 3 or 4 years, he hasn't missed many games. So I think last week he just needed a bit of a week off to freshen up. But I'd expect Jonesy to be suiting up on Sunday and ready to go. I know he loves playing against Hamish Free. It's a great matchup. They both play well against each other. So looking forward to that battle and looking forward to having him back.
2: What sort of a role do you play, Chris? I mean, you've played forward, you can certainly play midfield, but with so much football missed, do you slide back forward or do you want to play in and around the ball in such a big game?
0: I expect I'll be playing forward probably most of the day. I think where we lack a little bit of sort of maybe a little bit of maturity, a bit of leadership. So I suppose I can help in that way and just keeping the boys together. We've got some really talented players that are in our forward line. It's just they probably don't have the experience yet, and especially finals experience. We've got a few boys in there that haven't really played that many finals, and this might be their first taste. So, I expect I'll be playing forward. I'll dare say I'll be pinching around in the midfield as well and just pretty much getting thrown around wherever Roscoe wants me to go.
2: Christian, this is your fourth year in a row in finals. That's a great effort. That's consistency for you as a league side. But I guess the reality is whoever loses this game on Sunday, it's season over. If it is worst-case scenario season over for this group, are you confident you can climb the ladder again next year and contend? Because history would suggest it's hard to do it year on year.
0: Yeah, that is true, I suppose. But I look at teams like Claremont, Subi to an extent a few years ago. South Ferrier as well. They've always been sort of around the mark and pushing for finals every year. And we got some really good young players coming through. A few guys that younger guys that had season-ending injuries as well that were without this year that we're going to get back next year. And we got some really good players coming through. I know our Colts sort of had a couple of average years, but we're getting three, four guys in our Colts that are coming up and that are really good players that I think have the potential to play league footy in the future every year, so if not more. So I think we're in a good position. I know we're probably not ageing on the sort of in the 30s. We've got a couple of boys that are in their 30s, but there's kind of a lot of guys that are in their mid to late 20s, so I think we're actually not in the worst spot as a club. In terms of our future, we still got, there'd be 10 or 12 guys that are in their mid-20s that will definitely be playing for another 3 or 4 years, I would expect. So, I'm confident that, for the next however long I'm at the footy club, we'll be competing for finals and pushing up the ladder.
2: Jake Suter mightn't be one you're able to hang on to. He's a great young talent. He only played one game last year, but he'd be one of the first pick now. 20 years of age, intercept-marking defender. I reckon just about every AFL club would be looking at him. Just a word on his development this year.
0: he's been unbelievable, and I would agree. He would definitely be one of the first picked every week. He's a great character, first and foremost. He's a great kid, always training hard, learning from guys like Harrison McCready and Kai Wilcox and those Corey Watts, those sort of guys as well, always looking to get better. On game day, he's just unbelievable. The amount of intercept marks and possessions he's able to generate is, for a 19-year-old, is incredible. So, I'd expect an AFL club to take him in the draft come November. And if they don't, not sure what more he would have to do to get an opportunity, because he is really dominating against men at 19 years old. It's pretty incredible.
2: Yeah, he's a star of the future if he's not a star already. Hey, Christian, good luck. It's a massive game. Two quality teams in action with everything on the line. It promises plenty, and good luck as you look to progress in the season.
0: Thanks, guys. Thanks for having me on.
2: Pleasure. Christian Amajuri joining us, the co-captain of the Royals, state captain the last couple of years as well, has led WA to those two draft-breaking wins over South Australia, so certainly a well-respected figure in the game, and his inclusion that will be announced officially tonight will be a key to this game on Sunday.
1: Maybe the number 13 on his back is sort of creating an issue.
2: Well, you reckon unlucky 13? Unlucky 13. Oh, yeah, for those superstitious, maybe. Hopefully Christian isn't, and he gets...
1: No, well, he obviously is not wearing it.
2: No.
1: He's obviously asked for it,
2: I'd say. He's worn it basically his whole career, so he's happy with that number. Now, delisting season, sadly, Wayne. Retirement season, delisting season. North Melbourne have announced four players today. Bailey Scott, son of North Melbourne player, previous as well. So Bailey Scott finishes up, as does Callum Coleman-Jones, who used to play at Richmond as well, Wayne. He was the one who got caught out having a kebab during the COVID year. Robert Hanson Jr., who hails from Subi here in Perth, and Braden George have all been told they will not be offered contracts for the 2027 season. So they'll be looking for new homes, whether it's another AFL club or a state league opportunity. Those four players have been let go by the Roos. And yesterday, Tyler Brockman joined the list of exits from the West Coast Eagles. He was delisted. He failed to play a game this year, and you'd say that's the end of his AFL career. He's been at two clubs, so you'd think that that's probably the last chance for Tyler. There'll be more delistings over the next few weeks. We're off to a break. When we return, we're not delisting Riley Morgan. He's on the move. He's been traded. He's going from WA to Victoria. And he's going to join us. We'll find some race winners, but Riley's off to take on an exciting new opportunity in the coming weeks. Sports Breakfast, welcome back to the show. Final throws of Sports Breakfast for the week. Thanks for your company throughout the week here on 91.3 Sport FM, and may you have an outstanding weekend. Once we finish, it's over to Declan Kelly and the Sports Connection, the Retrovision Gloucester Park preview part of the show, Brad Hardy, Peter Sumich, and then Marty Young and Wes Cameron. Thank goodness there are some broadcasting boundaries on those two, because otherwise we could get in serious trouble. Both of those two gentlemen are great company and certainly offer plenty of opinions on and off the air. So they'll be coming up as far as the Sports Connection is concerned this morning. A man who could vouch for Wes Cameron and Marty Young's opinions is our next guest, Riley Morgan, who joins us here on Sports Breakfast this morning. G'day, Morgs.
3: Geez, I'm not sure I'd be vouching for those two too often, JL. Good morning to you.
2: No, that's probably fair enough, actually. But they're not short of an opinion, put it that way.
3: No, they're certainly not. They're unbelievable fun to listen to. When I first started at Tab Radio, they were rolling with Unhinged, their podcast, on a Thursday afternoon. Oh. It was a very, very aptly named podcast as well, as I'm sure you can imagine.
1: Hey, Riley, how's your footy team going? Are you still in the finals coming up?
3: Yeah, we are. Yep, we've got our first final on Saturday, Wayne. So we've earned ourselves a double chance. So we play our qualifying final on Saturday afternoon at Rockingham. So should be looking forward to what's hopefully a successful day, and we can then tackle Pinjarra.
1: Now, you've got to leave soon. I don't know when you're actually leaving to go east. Does it affect your playing footy? Are you able to, are you still here to get through the finals or not? Or are they going to just fly you back on the weekend?
3: Yeah, a bit of FIFO, Wayne, I think, at this stage. I'll miss one final, so we'll miss next weekend. But if we obviously fingers crossed, we get through to a prelim and then a grand final. The plan is to fly back and play on Saturday. So we'll only miss 1 week at this stage.
1: So when you leave at, what, an end of next week?
3: On Monday.
1: Oh, Monday.
3: 3 days' time.
1: Fantastic.
3: Well, 3 days' time, so it's all, not far away.
2: Yeah, well, we spoke last week about the great opportunity to move over to be a part of the Mast stable there in Melbourne, and wish you well with those endeavours, Riley, and hopefully it's a great experience and a long one. Maybe it'll be a permanent relocation to Victoria, but whatever the case may be, we wish you well. We've got 8 races at Belmont to look forward to tomorrow, Riley. Good field, good card. What have we got to look forward to?
3: Yeah, it is. Pretty keen on a couple later in the program, JL. The three plays for me on tomorrow's card are actually races 6, 7, and 8. So the last three races on the program, which you'd think by that stage of the day, we've probably got a good gauge on how the track is playing and whether there are certain lanes you need to be in or lanes that are certainly advantageous to be in by race 6. But I'm pretty keen on Chantel running a massive race in race number 6. Probably I'll say value play of the day. She is only currently at $5, but there are a couple that are shorter than her in the market. Both had a maiden win last start. So I do think she brings the right form. Her last two runs have been super. She's had to do a mountain of work up on speed, and the way that she's stuck on really well suggests to me that she's a very happy horse for the new team that she's racing for Josh Crispin. She was enormous last start again as well, with publicised as a horse in form for Darren McCall, if able to just get to her late in that race. So I think if she can find the front under the 51.5 kilos for Natika Reardon there tomorrow, who claims 3, she should be in front for a very long way, and I think she'll give you a great run for your money at around that $5 quote. So race 6, number 9, Chantel, one of the stronger plays for me on tomorrow's program.
1: What about in race 7? You following Wolfie?
3: Well, it's always always a little bit fraught with danger, Wayne. I'm tipping into a horse I've got a small share in myself, the current favourite in that market in Silent Diva, but I do concede that I thought it was a two-horse race, to be honest, and Wolfie's is the danger. So Cosmic Waltz is going really well and knocking on the door, but I thought it looked the right race for Silent Diva off her run last start. She brings that Lord Shiva form, who went out and walloped them again a week ago. She was terrific late in that race. She reeled off comfortably the quickest last two of the program, and she just gave the impression she was looking for 1,400 metres, which she gets to for the first time for the preparation there tomorrow as well. I think Quint Johnson Porter suits her really well. She's drawn perfectly in barrier 4. I think she's found her race for the campaign, but Cosmic Waltz, the Wolfie's horse, is certainly the danger currently on the second line of betting. So if you were to have maybe a little back and save, I wouldn't talk you out of doing so, but I'm hoping that tomorrow can be the day for Silent Diva.
2: And are you on the favourite in the last, Riley, the Crimson Pyre, or are you looking elsewhere?
3: I have to be on the favourite, Crimson Pyre, in the last, off his first up run. He's a black top winner last campaign. He won the listed Lex Piper over the 1,600 metres as a three-year-old. I loved his trial, loved his first-up run as well. I think he should only come on for having that run under the belt. He got home really well behind Chirino into second. Love the way that he hit the line. Lucy Fiore jumps on board there tomorrow from a perfect draw out to 1,600 metres. I think it's a race tailor-made for him. I think he's a pretty good horse and a horse that has a lot more wins in store as well and a bit more upside, you could say, than many of these horses that he'll do battle with tomorrow that have probably, have had a few more chances and have probably reached their marks for their respective campaigns. So I think the Crimson Pyre looks close enough to the best bet on the program there tomorrow in the final event of the day.
1: Righto, no Pike. He's over there with the Cosmic Crusader. How do you think that'll go over there in the big race?
3: Oh, it's going to be very interesting viewing what he does early in the race, Wayne, from the gate. The barrier's obviously a bit of blow to him. Some are saying it's not such a bad thing, but I tend to think the barrier could be just what costs him there tomorrow. I think he was really looking for a gate, particularly in the company that he's going to be racing in. I would anticipate they'll roll forward, but I think there will be a number of other horses that'll look for similar positions in running, which could make things quite tricky for Willie early in the race. He'll certainly get along at a good gallop. Chris Waller's got 5 runners engaged. Bivarked is the likely leader on paper. He's a very fast horse, and I would anticipate that he will roll along at a genuine gallop as Waller's other runners are likely to get back in the field and will need a bit of tempo on to be running their best races and hitting the line, finishing over the top of them. So it's going to be interesting to see how it all unfolds early doors for him, for Willie particularly from that gate. But that's as good a Group One as you'll see very early in the spring. I didn't expect to see so many of these horses doing battle early doors. Even last week, She's Alibi and Autumn Glow, that was terrific for racing. Those two doing battle over in Sydney, so we get to go back to Melbourne this weekend, and the Memsie's an absolute belter.
1: Have you done the form for your future boss? You know, have you had a look down and getting it all right? Because it must be exciting thing for you to be able to be over in the spring racing and being, you know, not just going and watching, but to be so involved in it. It must sort of really excite you what's going to happen.
3: Yeah, it is. Yeah, absolutely it is. When I was first coming through Tab Radio and, I guess, sort of really establishing that love for racing, it was always Melbourne racing for me that drew me into it, as much as I love WA racing, and have grown to love it even more with the opportunities I've been afforded the last couple of years. It was always that Victorian racing that really drew me in early. I struggled to get into the Sydney side of things early doors, I won't lie. I probably wasn't as attached to it or as interested in the Sydney racing, but Melbourne racing for me was always the mecca, and being able to be over there for the next few weeks is going to be in amongst it at this time of year particularly. Good horses are out and galloping and getting ready for their respective spring campaigns. It is going to be very exciting.
2: We wish you all the well with it. All the best, Riley, and this means we'll probably lose you from your regular Friday slot, but I know that Wayne's keen for any inside intel that you can
1: get us. Before I go, because I religiously follow you a bit, trying to get a trifecta, and Johnny Kelton, he's my other favourite. I'm going to lose you. Who should I follow over here now?
3: Oh, that's a good question. I think the bloke I do with my Saturday morning shows with Terry Layton. He's very good. He's a very good judge. He's the one that I'd be following. He's very opinionated, that's for sure. But he's very good at what he does. And I think the best part about Terry is he lives and dies by the sword too. His only source of income is betting and punting on WA racing. So everything he says is absolutely following it. You're not getting sold short in any regard. And he's the living he's been able to make for himself just from solely doing that is something that I'd never have the gall to do, Wayne. But he's carved out a really good path for himself in doing so. And I think he's a great judge, really good judge.
1: Terry Layton. I hear him on Giddy Up in the morning sometimes.
3: Yep.
1: So, yeah, he does have an opinion, doesn't he?
3: He does. I think he's your man, Wayne.
1: All right. Okay. Where would I get his tips? Where would I have to look them up?
3: You might need to start getting a bit more involved in the Twitter sphere, Wayne. Oh. I'm not sure if that's a little bit beyond your pay grade. But,
2: he has it. Don't know if he uses it. He stalks people on it. He actively admits he never tweets anything, but he's reading it. So you'll have to
1: read it a bit
2: more.
1: Videos, so he's on Twitter.
3: A few snippets of Wayne still bob up every now and then on Twitter that I enjoy.
2: Yeah. Well, we'll do our best to put Wayne on to Terry Layton. Hey,
1: right.
2: Riley, good luck
1: good
2: with the move. Good luck with the footy finals in between all of the work on the East Coast. And thanks for your time on the show over many years now.
3: No, thanks, Joel, and to Wayne, and to everyone that I've spoken to on this program. I've always loved it. I'm going to miss it immensely, and I'm sure I won't be too far away, and we can certainly chat once I get over there as well.
2: Yeah, we'll look forward to that. Riley Morgan joining us here on Sports Breakfast. For those who missed his numbers before we started chatting about his new venture on the East Coast, race 6, number 9, Chantel, race 7, number 2, Silent Diva, race 8, number 7, The Crimson Pirate. So race 6, number 9, race 7, number 2, race 8, number 7, his three best for tomorrow. So we're playing late, and hopefully a nice way to finish the day at Belmont. A reminder, tomorrow morning they're off and racing with Jack Crawshaw, Scotty Embry and Digby Beecham. Always a great listen, so make sure you tune in for that. Well, an interesting week for me, missing a couple of days, but nice to be here all the same.
1: Yeah, and a good, well, a promising weekend with the two finals, the two waffle finals. You'll be looking forward to those. Beautiful
2: big
1: weather
2: time.
1: And hopefully if you support any of those teams, make sure you get down there and cheer them on.
2: We'll look forward to being there. Tomorrow, Claremont Oval, Claremont and Perth, and Fremantle Oval for South Fremantle East Perth. No AFL in Perth this weekend, and by Sunday, it's clear air because those two wildcard finals would have been played. Enjoy your weekend. Good luck to your team if they're involved. We'll catch you next week.
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2: I don't know what Kate Harvey will be watching tonight. I'm not sure he'll be watching the Legends game. He's putting all of his time, energy and effort into another season of cricket, which is right on our doorstep now. I mentioned earlier the One Day Cup. We get two home games here in Perth to start mid to late September. And, of course, the women's program up and firing as well. Kate Harvey is the WA Cricket General Manager of High Performance Cricket and Elite Teams. He's also added the Perth Scorchers General Manager title to his growing CV over the winter as well. He joins us here on Sports Breakfast. Morning, Kate.
3: Morning, Jacob. G'day, Donny.
4: How are you?
5: Hey,
3: good, good.
5: Did you have a good break, or did you go and run some marathons or anything like that, or was that sort of in the past?
3: No, those days are long gone, mate. That's very much in the past. We had an eventful off-season in a way. We took the Scorchers to the Global Super League, so I went away to Guyana for 3 and a bit weeks to do that. So that's not something that's normally been on the agenda in the off-season, but... Yeah, that was a good experience, but back in the thick of it, back home, and getting everyone up and about for I think when we're talking footy finals, we know cricket's not far away, so we're looking forward to that.
5: A thing like that in the Caribbean, is it sustainable, those things, or was it a one-off, you think?
3: Yeah, it's been going for 3 years. We actually got asked to go the first year when they sort of established it, but it's a long one. That one, it's the Guyanese government and ExxonMobil, so the money is flowing through a relatively recent discovery of oil in the region. So it's a little bit different to some of these other tournaments. It's obviously a cricket-mad region already, but it's got some legs from a commercial point of view from their end, and certainly from ours, from an experience and being part of that, it does as well. So we'll see how it goes. It's a Champions League-style tournament. And so that's attractive. The teams that have won get the chance or get invited to go. So, yeah, I think it's got a few more legs just based on what they're trying to achieve at it. And it was an interesting experience. The cricket's a bit different, but certainly a good experience for us to be part of it.
2: We watched the game against Guyana, actually the last game of the tournament, and a miraculous win from nowhere. Brody Couch was man of the match, top scoring from number 10, but the pitches definitely looked like they were a real struggle, spin dominant and pretty slow and low, so very different to conditions, say, here in Australia.
3: Yeah, they don't like grass over there. There wasn't a blade of grass on the wicket, and they only used three sort of pitches throughout the tournament, and so we sort of got caught in when they rotated and when they went back, and I think we saw in the final 85-79. I mean, most of our games are like the Guyana game. It was nice to beat the home team in their home conditions, who ended up winning, and it probably showed what we were capable of. We were probably just a half a step off in some of our tactical and even maybe technical with the slower wickets, but we were certainly competitive. But you do see, I wouldn't mind playing the Guyana guys at Optus Stadium. So it is very different for our guys, and we probably just battled half a step, or we're probably half a step off, and that sort of hurts you in where you know your margin's pretty fine. But yeah, certainly very different conditions. It was even from day game to night. We had three West Indians in our team, and they don't do 10 a.m. in the morning very well. So we're a bit slow to get going, but they're just very different conditions. They're good, in particular, for some of our young guys to get some exposure to that.
2: Absolutely. Simon Kadich coached that team because Adam Vogue has had his commitments with the 100 with the Trent Rockets. Simon has a bit more grey hair these days, and that's only natural as we all get older, but it looked like at different times he had that notepad, he was scribbling away furiously. He's such a great cricket mind, tactician. Love listening to him talk about the game, Cade, but how did he find the experience?
3: Oh, look, he's outstanding. He's meticulous in his prep for helping me with the list management. We put a list together from scratch, essentially, and Simon's experience around the world and just the way his brain works. I reckon if the tournament went another week, he would have even been more grey. But it was, he's extraordinarily passionate. He's so well prepared and reads the game so well. So, we're really fortunate for me to be able to pick up the phone to someone like him and support us in that tournament. He's helping us with Alice management now. So, you know, keeping Simon connected to the Perth Scorchers has been a big piece for us. So, he was outstanding. And, it was a good experience for all with him sort of leading the charge.
5: All right. Well, now it's all about getting your list right for the Scorchers and that at the moment. Well, what are the changes for setting up your list? Can you just pick all locals if you want now? Or have there been changes thrown out there?
3: Yeah, it's been a bit odd, Dunny, to be honest. It's sort of gone full circle with some of those things, and probably some of the things we've been pushing for in the background over the journey have come to fruition, albeit in slightly unique circumstances around the overseas players and some of those sort of things. I think, you know, there's some things around marquee players and who gets the money that probably not overly material. Most teams are doing that. I think the overseas player is clearly one where they've removed the draft. You know, we'd normally have the majority of our list put together by now. We would have gone to a draft in June and you know, the player availability. But I'm okay with there not being a draft. I think they're not having a cap on the overseas players. Has created some issues, you know, to where there was a platinum sort of cap on the overseas players. Now that's a free market, and I think that's distorted the market again. So there's a few things in there that have made a reasonable shift, and we haven't known really what was happening there with the sort of private equity concept happening in the background. It's been quite an uncertain period, and it's really only with the embargo lifting today that I think we'll get some decisions on what players are doing, and we know the rules, and we can actually start putting some things in play. So it's been a strange off-season in that sense. Understandably, there's been some uncertainty, but, yeah, I'm not sure some of those rules have landed in the best interest of Australian players in particular at the moment.
2: Yeah, it's a big talking point. Finn Allen, who was such a key part of the team that won last year's BBL, there's a lot of money coming for him, and he's clearly an elite T20 player at international level, let alone domestically. Is it going to be possible to keep Finn, or is it just that the money is going to be so great from, it's been reported, the Stars are coming with a big offer? Is it just going to be too hard to keep him?
3: I'll probably tell you later today, to be honest. I think, there's some crazy money around the league, and I think Finn's leading the charge with that based on, as you say, being a very effective player in T20 cricket around the world. He was obviously brilliant for us. You know, I think most people know how the Scorchers operate. We're not meeting that market in terms of what the figures are, but we still value Finn, and we think he's, you know, he's a BBL winning player and had a huge impact for us last year, enormously popular around our group, and we like the way he goes about it. But we certainly aren't going to get caught disrespecting the rest of our group, to be honest. In terms of what other teams are prepared to pay him. So we've had really honest and open discussions with him over the last few months, and, you know, he changed management through this, the rules changed through this whole process. So we felt like we're in a pretty strong position sort of post Big Bash last year, but, yeah, understandably, a lot of things have changed in that time, and we'll work. We have worked through that with him over the last few months, and I think, you know, today's probably D-Day, or over the next couple of days we'll have a good idea. I think at different times he's leaned to the Stars or to another offer. There's other times when I know our boys have got a hold of him and he's leaned to come back. So, yeah, we'll get some clarity on that. And from there we'll be able to make decisions that have probably held us up a little bit, knowing that that's a big part of your list. So either way, well, I think we'll get some clarity shortly.
5: A couple of players that have always sort of done the job and been pretty committed to the Scorchers have been Laurie Evans and that David Payne, who, you know, was fantastic. Are they sort of locked in, or where are they sitting in the process?
3: No, I think I suppose the overseas players has always been, for us, it's been year on year. You know, with such a strong core of WA-based players and domestic players, we've always been able to fill some gaps in our list with the overseas players. And last year, that worked really well with Laurie and Payne. We sort of flipped between pace bowling and spin cover last year, and we lost a few quicks to injury, and that worked really well with Payne. I think that's what we've got to work through over the next week or so, is just the balance of our group and who we've sort of got available. And like I say, a decision on Finn will help with that in a way. They're very highly valued for us. And if we're going down the path of those sort of roles, then they're certainly in the mix. We're probably just a little bit off making those decisions until we sort of get some clarity on some of those bigger decisions that we need to make. So, Payne's just come back from ankle surgery, and You know, just he was excellent for our group last year. We're hoping to have a full complement of quicks. That's always a hope. But at the moment, all our quicks are up and about and playing, so or preparing. So that'll be part of the discussion and sort of the role. Laurie played that sort of 6-7 role last year and probably didn't face a lot of balls, but we know that he's someone that's highly experienced, very popular within our crew, plays our conditions well. And that'll certainly be an option as we work through it over the next week or two.
2: Kate Harvey's with us here on Sports Breakfast, WA Cricket General Manager of High Performance Cricket and Elite Teams, also General Manager of the Scorchers, changes to the contracting system for the BBL and working through that with a few players yet to be re-signed, Finn Allen, David Payne, amongst others. Now, Nick Hobson's got interest from the Hurricanes. He's been a great servant of the Scorchers and that famous title win with Cooper Connolly a few years ago. You'd love to keep him, but is he another one that's going to be difficult with offers coming from elsewhere?
3: Yeah, look, it's interesting with Hobbo. We sort of had discussions each year with him around what his role was, and you know, he was a really valued member of our group, and he's a two-time winning BBL player, so nothing to sneeze at there. But in terms of his contribution, but we probably always felt he was on the edge of the team, and my sense with where he was at the end of last year was that he felt there may be opportunities elsewhere. So that's something I think he's explored. But to be honest, we've had those discussions almost every year because we could only sign, you know, sort of. 10 players at the end of each summer. We were doing a lot of one-year deals for a lot of players that were on the fringe. So, yeah, he was understandably exploring the option to feel like he could have more game time. And, you know, where he's landed on that, I think, may come to fruition in the next little bit once the embargo lifts. But, yeah, if that's the case, then certainly respectful of his contribution and his desire to probably want to sort of lock himself in for a bit more cricket. Certainly last year he found himself in and out of the team and where his career's at and you know, he's playing a lot of global T20 cricket in these leagues. Yeah, understandably he wants to play. So, yeah, we'll work through that over the next little bit and see where he lands, but certainly understandable from our point of view.
2: Okay, Josh Inglis is yet to be re-signed. He hit the winning runs in last year's title win. But because he's in so many Australian squads in all formats, there's a realistic possibility he's not available for a full BBL tournament. Does that complicate the potential contract offer that comes his way, knowing that he may not be available for international commitments?
3: Yeah, absolutely. We found even in the last 2 years of Josh's involvement in the Big Bash, again, hitting the winning runs, massive part of WA cricket. But we just found he's available of 2 and 3 games. Really tricky. Some of the rules have also changed with Big Bash around. We used to get a payment back from Cricket Australia for Australian players that were missing. That's been removed this year. So some of those rules and like local replacement players, it's actually more difficult to replace a player like Josh, and you also don't get that money coming back in. So a fair few things have changed. But clearly coming out of contract in a year where Australia are playing in Australia and then have an Indian a tour of India, which is the whole of January, there's a really high probability that he's not available at all. And that's historically been tricky for us to navigate, especially someone who's got, you know, a pretty high value around the league. So, you know, we worked through it at the back end of last year and couldn't really land on something that we were both comfortable with. I think we're all trying to forecast 12 months ahead, which is always challenging. But I think the Indian tour is very much it feels a bit different when a player isn't available for the back end. We knew last year that, you know, Ingo would be available for the finals and he came back and obviously played a role there. So, yeah, that's something those discussions have been ongoing. I think now with clarity on the rules and some of the other decisions we'll make, we'll work through that over the next little bit. But all I know is that a fully available Josh Inglis is a really valuable member of any BBL team, in particular ours. But I think for the next 12 months, we're going to have to navigate some uncertainty. We've done it in the past, but probably this year it's just a little bit trickier. So, as I said, those conversations have been open and honest, and we'll hopefully land on an outcome in the next week or two.
5: First round, going to India, I don't know what you're feeling about that is, but do you take some for sale signs and just put outside the gate? Is that what it's all about up there?
3: Oh, maybe for the Renegades. I'm not sure it is for us. I think it's just part of broadening the footprint of the Big Bash at a time when, yeah, private equity is real and it's on the agenda and the game's talking about. Not with much success, to be fair, as it stands. But, probably for the Renegades. We had the option to explore it and we feel like taking the Scorchers into those environments, our players into those environments and being brave in terms of where we take our games and how we challenge ourselves is something we wanted to explore. And, you know, whether you played at the time, we probably thought we were either playing at Marvel Stadium and we thought, well, what's the difference with going to Chennai? it's an away game for us. It's the Renegades home game where they're sort of working through where their home games are this year. They're playing a bit more at Junction in the MCG. So, yeah, it sort of suits them at the moment where they're at. They're in a bit of no man's land with what's happening with Cricket Victoria. So, yeah, and I just think from putting the BBL on the map in the subcontinent, the Scorchers are a good brand. We've got high-profile players that play in the IPL. So, yeah, we were up for it. We weren't guaranteed anything. But, yeah, we feel like it's a good chance to get out of our comfort zone. And certainly starting the tournament over there is exciting for our group, and we're just working through what that looks like now, and logistics is a fair bit into it. So we're just working through, as I said, and yeah, look forward to getting over there in December.
5: All right, what about on the local scene here with the training and all that, with Bo looking after the longer form of the game? How is that all looking, and how's our squad looking in that regard?
3: Yeah, look, it looked really different, and to be honest, it probably had to, based on how we've sort of dropped off from three Shield wins in a row and domestic titles. We felt like last year in particular wasn't where we're at, and we needed a bit of a refresh. And yeah, Bo certainly come in and set some standards and push the players and the staff. I've been really pleased with how that's played out, and the players have embraced it even better. Yeah, there's just a reset on our leadership, on our pre-season program. We brought in a Cole Wheeler from West Coast in our physical prep, and he's been outstanding in challenging our players, but also having method to how we prepare, and the players have really embraced that. So we've got a new captain in Aaron Hardy, we've got a new leadership group. I don't think we've gone away from the core of what we believe in and how we operate, but it's certainly, after a long period of success, probably need a little supercharge and a reset, and Bo's certainly led that really well. We've brought Nick Larkin over from New South Wales, very highly regarded batting coach, highly emotionally intelligent, good educator, and again, he's been well received by the group. So there's been enough change without feeling like we've gone away from our sort of core. Bo's obviously been part of the program for a long time, but yeah, I've been really pleased with how that's played out, and you know, there's competition for spots. Our young guys have stepped up. They've been challenged physically. They've historically gone away to England, and we sort of worked through them with that, and needed them to be in Perth to be part of working in a new facility, new coach. So they've embraced that, and yeah, I'm excited for the season to start, and hopefully we've got, you know, our quicks in particular up and fit and available. That's exciting to see that bowling group training. But yeah, I think everyone's excited this time of year. yeah, we certainly have had a few changes that we feel really comfortable with how it's played out. Look forward to start playing.
2: Okay, time's got the better of us, but I did want to ask about Matt Kelly's retirement. Now, I think he'd come off contract at the end of last year. He was going to try and play white ball cricket. I don't know if there was an injury, but clearly something triggered his decision to retire from all forms of cricket. Just a word on Matt and his contribution to WA cricket.
3: Oh, look, we're probably too pushed for time, Jacob. He's just been the fabric of WA cricket for a 10 or 11-year period. He's been the cultural glue in many respects. He's been a standard setter. He's been extraordinarily humble, well-respected, and he's a multiple Shield winning. He's been part of Big Bash wins. He's just always been there, and they're the core that help bring your young guys through. They're the standards that you set and the humans you are, and he's just been that for so long. So, yeah, look, he got to the point where his body had been letting him down for a bit. It's probably been happening, you know, in the background for a while, but, yeah, look, he wanted to have a crack at white ball. You know, again, we had some honest conversations with him about that, and he was pretty keen to push, and we were pretty keen to support him. But I think, again, when the pre-season looked a bit tough and the players were getting challenged and he saw what he had to do with the way his body's been, I think he just woke up one day and it finally dawned on him that he was ready for the next phase of his life, and it was pretty emotional, and it's, you know, there's a bit of a hole there for a bit. But, yeah, we'll certainly acknowledge him, and he won't. I've talked to him about it, but you know, certainly acknowledge him at the end of the awards, end of year awards dinner, and do it properly. He was, as you can imagine, with Kells, pretty keen to slide off without much fanfare. But he's someone that we'll certainly acknowledge at the right time, and hopefully keep him around the group in some way. But yeah, I think he just woke up one day and realised that it's pretty hard work, and yeah, and we certainly value and respect what he's done and wish him all the best, but he'll continue to be an important part of our group in WA cricket.
2: Yeah, wonderful contribution, as you say, across all formats and multiple titles in all forms of the game. So a great cultural piece as well, North, as you say.
5: Did North Melbourne make the final? No, they didn't make the final.
2: Oh, come on, North Melbourne. Are you a North man, Cade?
3: North, are we talking about footy?
2: Yeah.
3: Oh, dodgy line. We've still got some work to do. I don't know how many more times we can go to the draft, but anyway, we'll...
2: You and Timmy McDonald must have some great conversations in the office, because between West Coast and North Melbourne, there hasn't been a lot to cheer about for a while.
3: Oh, it's nice for the West Coast crew to be a bit quiet around the office, to be honest, Jakey. I must admit, there's a few Freo fans I didn't know about. They're coming thick and fast, and I didn't know they were in the purple. But, yeah, the footy tipping and some West Coast, and there's a couple of North Melbourne crew in there. Yeah, but not much to gloat about, so hopefully that improves next year.
2: Mm. Corey Rocciacholli's a North man, I know that, so at least you two.
3: Mitch Marsh is a good North boy.
2: Yes. Yep.
3: We've got a few that are flying the flag.
2: Very good. Okay, good luck. As we mentioned, the season's not far away at all for the men and the women, and wish you well. Let's hope it's a great start to season 26-27, and no doubt we'll chat again throughout.
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2: Ash Ram, I reckon he'd like a trip to the gate. It's not all that far. He's, of course, Tackwell, Miami, the Old Coast Road in Falcon, a little bit further south. He joins us here on Sports Breakfast this morning. You're back in the west, Ash, after your time in Queensland. Good morning.
6: Hey, I certainly am, mate. And it's a quiet bevo. It's probably not on my cards this week, mate. There was probably one or too many more bevos than should have been consumed over the 7 or 8 days we were on the east coast. A lot of fun, but it was a fantastic week, guys.
2: Very good. And yeah, Forex Gold's generally the drop of choice, isn't it, over there in Queensland, Ash?
6: Well, it's either that or the good old Bundaberg rum. When you're in Queensland, you must do what the Queenslanders do. Is that right?
2: Yeah. Bundaberg rum's a bit dangerous, isn't it? A couple of those and you will be hitting the deck nice and quickly. Hey, well, what was the major takeaway, Ash? You would have had some great conversations and you would have learnt a lot. I'm sure it's great intel for a lot of people. What did you take out of the time there in Queensland?
6: Do you know what the whole overall vibe was? That, you know, in essence, fishing is becoming cool again, in the sense that the number of kids and families that are really getting into the outdoors in general, so the great outdoors in general, and fishing is becoming a big part of that. And we would just see that in our daily commute. You notice, you know, young boys and girls scooting along on their electric scooters. They've got fishing rods hanging off their backs. Little backpacks and slings on, and you see them on the train going from Mandurah to Perth fishing the Swan and then coming back the other way to fish the Peel. The whole excitement and vibe around the growth in the industry, in the outdoor sector overall, and the amount of family and young kid participation, I think that's the biggest thing. There's product and all sorts of fun stuff going on, but the vibe in the room and the vibe on the public day on the Saturday around the amount of families and kids coming in to meet the influencer or the people who've helped them get into it. It's just a fantastic feel in the community at the moment, mate.
5: Fishing at different times has gone through, I suppose, improvements for the angler to try and catch poor old bloody fish, whether it's the drone or whatever it might be. What's the newest thing that you've seen when you went to this conference up there? Is there some new innovations that are coming through?
6: Clarkie, I don't think I saw anything this time that was actually what I call reinventing the wheel, in the sense of a completely new technique or a completely new style of lure or rig that's going to take the world by storm. But what we're seeing is technology gets cheaper. So the types of metals and materials that they were making rods with 5 years ago compared to now, products have become more affordable to build with. So the technology at an affordable price that's going into the new product is absolutely outstanding. You can pick up rods and reels today, then let's just say are worth around that $300 to $500 mark, that have the same technology in that 7-8 years ago, those products were probably in that $700 to $1,000 category. So that's probably the biggest innovation that we're seeing at the moment. The tech that is in a $200 fishing reel now is well and truly more than what was in a $500 or $600 fishing reel even 3 to 5 years ago, which means you've got lighter products, products that are more resilient to the rigors that we put them up to, and there really is some beautiful stuff out there now, way less than the $500.
5: Are you still keeping your margin?
6: It's not a race to the bottom, Clark. No, not at all. It has been really exciting to see the type of stuff that we're picking up now is just absolutely outstanding, mate. It really, really is. Yeah.
2: Brilliant. Now, the weather's hopefully about to take a turn for the better here. I mean, winter, we're in our last week of winter. It's probably been a tame one by Perth standards, apart from the events of weather events of yesterday. Ash, what does the change of weather and change of season do for anglers around Perth? What are we looking forward to over September, October?
6: Over September, October, look, it has. It's been a really, really good winter. We've had massive opportunities to get out. We've had some gaps in between the cold fronts, which has been super exciting. What we're seeing already is we're starting to see a good amount of winter pelagics, especially north of Roddo. So as we slowly go into our spring period, we're going to see two things. The rain will slowly disappear. Nice band of rain that went down all through the agricultural region and Perth Metro yesterday and still continuing out through there this morning. The fresh water will slowly start to dissipate out of our rivers. So we're going to have a couple of two things where things happen here. So we're going to... As the winter swells disappear, we're going to see our crayfishing become more accessible. Now and the next 8 weeks up in the hills, fresh water is going to be at its absolute best because we've still got some water trickling into those streams. Flowing water means good activity in our freshwater section. Our rivers will start to lose that freshwater flow off, which is going to mean we start to see some more bait, more tailor and things like that get into our rivers and streams. Some of our beaches will get a little more accessible without the winter swells and things on them. Our pelagic fishing is going to start to build. We've already seen that. Perth Game Fishing Club have done a massive job. This Sunday, they've got an amazing speaker over. Matt Watson, if people know him, the Ultimate Fishing Show, our Kiwi friend from across the ditch, Perth Game Fishing Club, kudos to them. They've got an event this Sunday with Matt speaking. That's all around the sword fishing that we've seen going on offshore in Perth, that growing thing. Lots of people learning. Matt has been an absolute pioneer and a bit of a sword fishing legend. He's doing a sword fishing masterclass with the Perth Game Fishing Club this weekend. But we're seeing mackerel, yellowfin tuna, and all those things turning up north of Perth already. So watch the pelagic season build. Spring is great for fresh, like we said. And, of course, that crayfishing season is just around the corner. And there's still some plenty of travelling angling to go in Western Australia as well. Clarkie, as you know, you've been up to the Mackerel Island. Scotty Coghlan and the crew up there now on the Western Angler Safari. How's this for a classic catch up there, Clarkie? A 12.4-kilo Red Emperor caught on a Halco Laser Pro, of all things. I don't know if I've seen one caught like that before, but it's a great tour event that Scotty and the crew run up there. It's nearly the end of week one, nearly going to be a fresh batch of anglers heading out this week for a whole lot of fun at the Mackerel Islands.
5: Oh, yeah, 12 kilos. That's a good Red Emperor, that one.
2: Why a boat down on the way back to land.
6: That is a massive red, mate. And think on the troll. That's one for the punters this morning to scratch their heads and see if anyone out there has known anyone else that's caught 12.4-kilo reg or bigger on a good old Halco Laser Pro on the troll.
5: Amazing.
2: That's incredible. Right. Good night to finish on. Ash, thanks very much for your time. And for our listeners, if you're headed down south or maybe you're on the way up to Perth, the Old Coast Road in Falcon is where you find Tackle World Miami. Ash and his outstanding team will take good care of you and give you all the advice that Ash does when he joins us for this segment. Ash, enjoy your weekend.
6: Absolutely, guys. We certainly shall. It's going to be not too bad. Get out in the water and enjoy. And we'll talk next Thursday. Cheers, guys.
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1: Good afternoon and welcome to the Good Grocer Park for Derby number 395. East Fremantle hosting South Fremantle today. It is the first Derby here at the Good Grocer Park under the new conditions. Free entry today, and we're hoping it is going to be packed around the ground. Beautiful sunshine, great day for football. 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Sport FM, I'm Matt Grubelich. Jacob Lansmere, well, he's a bit late from lunch, so that's not a problem at all. We're going to continue on here on 91.3 Sport FM in our pre-game for the matchup between the Sharks and the Bulldogs. Fair few changes for both clubs today, which will make for an intriguing afternoon of footy. And a couple of big ins, too, for both clubs. For East Fremantle, Cole Baskerville, captain of the side, returns. Alex Montorbin coming back in for the Sharks as well today. And then we also have Caden Summerall, the young man who has played some good footy early days in his young waffle career out of Melville. For South Fremantle, they have a couple of Mr. Fixits, I would say, into the side. Matthew Parker returns, absolute star player. And Noah Strom played a game in the reserves last week, and coach Craig White thought that was enough to bring him back into the side today. In addition, Ashton Ferreira and Lucas Robinson join those players in the ins group this afternoon. Well, the crowd begins to file in. Why don't we introduce our commentary team today in our expert position, dual premiership player at the Demons. Chris Mitsopoulos joins us down the end. Hello, Mitzi.
2: Good afternoon, Matt. Good afternoon, Tony. Good afternoon, listeners. Now, Matt, the first thing I'm going to talk about is not the footy. I am going to say that every time we have come to Good Grocer Park in the last 2 years, we come into the commentary position and there is always something for us from the Cleaver family. Beck and Ross Cleaver have looked after us every time we've come here, and I might muck around with it, but I have to say, in honesty, it is very much appreciated what they do to us, because, Tony, years and years ago, it was a normal thing for each club to provide the media with some form of afternoon tea. But the Cleavers have been fantastic to us this year, and their son has been outstanding on the ground. And let's go back to the game round 8 when these two sides played together, Tony. Jack Cleaver was outstanding. He kicked a very crucial goal on that outer side. It was more of a check side kick that really sealed the game for East Fremantle. He's had an outstanding season. And for East Fremantle to have any chance of winning today in this particular number 395 Derby, he has to be at his best in the middle of the ground. So it's a great day for footy. These two are traditionalist rivals. Two of probably the greatest rivalry in waffle footy is East Fremantle versus South Fremantle. And I hope that we get a game of footy that marks that, because it's very easy for East Fremantle to do one of two things. One would be two games to go, no real effort, don't really care, just want to get through the season. Or secondly, you can say to yourself, we can still cause an upset and cause some damage to the top five if we can win our game today. So that's why I hope East Fremantle will come into the contest today, Tony.
1: Yeah, the WA Day Derby round 8. East Fremantle upsetting the Bulldogs away from home, 15-9, 99 to 9-11, 65. Oscar Smart on that day kicked 3, as did Noah Strom, who went down the other end and kicked 3 of him for his own. But Jack Cleaver that day, 37 possessions and 2 goals, and most likely will get the 3 Sandover medal votes. Just a quick mention to our sponsors before I do get to you, Tony, to Classic Contractors. Our first quarter will be brought to you by Classic Contractors. Thank you to Retrovision SKG Radiology, to Greyhounds WA, Freightmark Kevrick Australia, and Cowden

0: The Insurance Brokers, along with McIntosh and Son. Tony McCall, Waffle Premiership player and coach, is here alongside me. Tony, good afternoon.
1: Afternoon, Matty. Afternoon, Mitzi. Yeah, good to be here. What is it, the first game, the first derby here for how long, Matty? You're the stats man.
0: Yeah, I'll have to get the exact figures up on that.
2: Over 1,500 days on
1: 1,500 days.
2: Yep.
1: And just looking, I'm a little bit concerned, Mitzi. Look, it's certainly a reasonable crowd, but, you know, the talk behind the scenes or through the course of the week is that there was even a figure of 10,000 mentioned, which is ridiculous, but I would have thought they'd be pleased with between 4 and 5, and looking at it at the moment, they're nowhere near that, and, you know, not having anything up against them, I thought that, and having a brilliant day such as we've got weather-wise, I've got no doubt the crowd will build, so hopefully that happens. We get a great atmosphere for a game. It's just a pity that East Fremantle are out of contention, and as you mentioned, Mitzi, doesn't mean a great deal to them, but they certainly will experiment. They've got a number of young kids that they'll be looking to in the future that will stand up in. This will be a real good experience, but more to the point, Matty, let's talk about South Fremantle. The key issues for mine through the course of the year, and I think finally, Mitzi, it's all been swept under the carpet now with the Noah Strom and the Trey Rusko being away and the trip and how it was disrupting the club. And I've got no doubt it had an impact, but in the middle of that, they were hit with injuries as well. And to me, the key player, their absolute engine room, their barometer in Matty Parker. The only question on Matty Parker, he's a quality player. You know that whatever he does through the course of the game will be impactful. It's just a matter of the fact that he's missed so much football on how long he can sustain that. But I think with the inclusion, particularly now, of Noah Strom, Trey Rusko and Matty Parker back into this South side, all of a sudden, on paper, they're looking more like the Premiership team that they were last year. And therefore, I think that what we're going to see is a high-quality performance from South Fremantle today.
0: Yep, and it's 1,895 days, wow, to be specific.
2: And I've just seen a model walk in. This bloke in a suit and a tie. Who is it, Matty? Could you introduce this bloke next to us?
0: He's almost unrecognisable.
2: Unrecognisable.
0: Especially with what we see on a Wednesday night for Waffle World. But Jacob Lansmere has joined the broadcast to my left. Good afternoon, Jacob.
3: Thanks, Matty. Overdressed today, I am, but nice to come straight from the President's Lunch. 240 people turning out for the Sharks Luncheon today. Brad Wirra was one of the guests, the CEO, and Bill Monaghan spoke, the Sharks coach, and Paul Hazelby, Stephen Bilsich, Tom Bennett. So a good luncheon, good turnout, and gee, what a beautiful day for football. Looking forward to this one, and yeah, I tend to agree just hearing Tony's thoughts there. South's got too much to play for today, and a few key players back, Parker and Strom in particular, but if the Sharks start well, I certainly think this could be a closer game than perhaps the latter position suggests.
0: Spectacular day for football as these teams are out in the ground now. They begin their warm-ups and last-minute preparations before we have the first ball up of the afternoon. Scheduled for 2:10, it is Fremantle Derby number 395. I think it's a good time to clear a break in our pre-game reset, and on the other side, we'll have the first quarter of action for you. Round 19. Waffle football on your Saturday afternoon. It's the Sharks and the Bulldogs up next.
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3: Fantastic to have your company. Round 19, game of the day, and it is the oldest rivalry in West Australian football. East Fremantle at home to South Fremantle, as Matt Grubelich mentioned earlier in the coverage. It's the first time since 2021 that the teams have played at this venue. It looks a fair bit different to how it did on that particular afternoon. The Bulldogs won that day by 16 points. A win today will certainly steady the Bulldogs' premiership defence. A loss, and they're actually no guarantee to play finals in season 2026, but some other crucial games today. And South's finished their season against Peel Thunder, the top of the table side, who've won their last 12 games and looking to make it 13 straight today. So a lot on the line for the Bulldogs. The Sharks can only play spoil sport. Finals is long gone from their possibilities for this season, but they'd love to beat South Fremantle in consecutive games for the first time since 2012. It's been 32 derbies since the Sharks won consecutive matches against their most fiercest rival. Round 7 and 11 in 2012. But this Bulldog side, reinforcements, Matthew Parker, Noah Strom, amongst others, and a strong strong team to take to the field today in picture-perfect conditions. 23 degrees, sunny. Not sure there's too much of a wind. We're behind the glass today. I'd imagine it's pretty good conditions to play football. Tony McHale, we've seen a little bit of South Fremantle this year, and their premiership defence has stuttered its way along. Are they capable of now finding their best football in this last fortnight and building in the finals, or have they shot their best shot for season 2026?
1: I think so, Jacob. The only question mark you have, obviously, is that one thing we can't predict is how Matty Parker, Noah Strom and Trey Rusko are going to come back after a long absence. So, yeah, you would think normally, Mitzi, that generally it'll take a game or two for them to get rid of the rust, but they're high-quality players and all very, very experienced players, so I'm expecting them to have an impact on the game. And to me, it's the closest I've seen South look on paper to the premiership side that they fielded last year. On the other hand, we know East Fremantle have been decimated by injury. They've got a number of young boys in the side that they're trying to develop and promote, and they've been given a great opportunity. This is going to be a real solid test for them today, because most of those youngsters are going to be confronted by a very experienced group, and I think you get a feel that being the Derby, a good crowd starting to come in, which will build to a great atmosphere, that they'll be plucky for a time, but I've just got the feeling that they won't be able to sustain it.
3: Mitzi, where do you think Noah Strom plays today? I mean, naturally he's a defender, but we saw him go forward in the last Derby and kick three in the last term. Rusko's off his best. Bolland is their leading goal kicker with 17 for the year. Could Craig White swing a surprise and play Noah Strom at full forward from the start?
2: I don't think so, Jacob. I think the option will be there for him if Rusko doesn't deliver, because he was pretty ordinary last week. He's only just been back from his overseas trip, as has Strom. And maybe the only reason you'd think Strom would play forward first off, Jacob, is that he's not fully 100% fit after his time away from the club. But I would think he'll line up in his normal spot, at least initially. But I agree with Tony in the sense now that South Fremantle are starting to look like the side that is capable of going deep into the finals. You got to look at throughout the year, Free's been out for a long period of time. Parker's been out for a long period of time. And we've mentioned Rusko and Strom so many times for their reason. But now all those players are together. And if they can gel and stay fit and healthy, South Fremantle can still play a part in the finals.
0: I'll just jump in. I did watch Noah Strom warming up, and he was taking up some lead-up marks in the mid-forward connection drill just ahead of the game.
2: So he may start.
0: We saw that with Izzy Winder last week, and then he started in the midfield. He was going over to talk to the backs as well, Noah Strom, so we could see him swinging across the game.
3: Well, East Fremantle's won the coin toss. There's their first win of the day, and Kyle Baskerville, returning from injury, has pointed his team to the Marmion Street end of the ground. Tips, gents, before we start. Mitzi, starting with you.
2: I think it'll be closer than most people believe, but I think South Fremantle will just win.
1: Yeah, look, I think it'll be a greater margin than that. I think South will find their best form today. I'm predicting a pretty comfortable win, 6-8.
0: Looking forward to that matchup in the middle between Parker and Cleaver. Hopefully we see them battle it out across the afternoon. I would say East Fremantle have some significant ins, but South Fremantle's are even better, probably, so I'm going to lean the Bulldogs.
3: I agree. Yeah, Souths haven't dropped two derbies in a row for 14 years, and I reckon they'll still be stinging from that result on WA Day. And so much to play for, Mitzi, with this win needed to lock away finals. If they drop this game and they lose next week, they could actually miss the finals altogether.
2: That's how important this game is for them, but I think McHale's a little bit over the top.
1: He
2: says 6-8 goals. I don't know how you got to that, McHale, but anyway.
3: Well, I tell you what, Stephen Bilsich gave you a drive-by in the function as well, so I'll send him your way, Tony.
2: I think he's still recovering from those pills he took for his bad.
1: What
2: bad
1: I did hear, Batty, on your top rating program this morning, and we saw it a couple of weeks ago with Bill, and we were critical, and we finished up having to eat our words. Oscar Smart playing as a halfback, he did say on your show this morning that he was going to try some different things, Mitzi.
2: Yes.
1: Give us a prediction on what one of those could be.
2: He'll play, let me have a look, where is he? He's playing down back. back, I reckon.
3: No, he's gone forward.
2: It looks like Noah Strom has gone forward on John O'Marsh.
3: Oof, not a hair follicle inside.
2: So that's the first big move by Craig White.
0: And then Bailey comes to him instead and John O'Marsh out of the goal square.
3: Well, good crowd starting to build here at the Goodgrocer Park. As Matt mentioned, 1,895 days since Eastmanal hosted the Bulldogs here in a derby. It's the 104th meeting at this venue. It's the 395th overall. It is the oldest rivalry in West Australian football, and you couldn't ask for a better day, and looking forward to the contest. This first quarter is for station sponsor Classic Contractors.
1: Well, Matty Parker's gone into the middle with, they've put their very best, Winder and Florenca, and he's one that's been very consistent in recent times. He's had a terrific season to this point.
2: Yeah.
1: Jack Cleaver's another one, Mitzi, that, you know, now being mooted as a potential AFL player. He's had a fantastic year. I was so impressed with his performance against Perth a couple of weeks ago.
0: Yeah, Marsh has gone back to Strom. As the siren sounds, Derby 395 underway. Stranatica gets his hand to it. At the back of the contest, Cleaver was taken high, so he'll receive an early free kick. Will they take the advantage? No, it has to come back to Cleaver at the back of the centre circle.
2: He has been a bull in those centre clearances this year, Cleaver.
0: 37 possessions and two goals the last time these two teams met. First kick is terrible. Coming through, Robinson knocked him, and Cleaver's down. McManus comes through, gets a kick inside 50. Smart couldn't reel it in. Ball at ground level, 45 from goal. Raked out by Jansen. Gets it towards Vladic for the opening score, and it's a goal of the day. Griffin Vladic from Jared Jansen. Early start for the Sharks here on this Saturday afternoon. It's one straight east from Annle. South from Annle, yet to score. Jack Cleaver comes off a little hobbled.
2: Oh, that was one of those ones where you're just trying to get your kick in, Tony, and you get hit at the wrong time, and it didn't look good for Jack Cleaver. Hopefully they can just strap it up and it'll be all right. But what a great start by the Sharks. That's what you want in the first minute of the game.
1: Classic Vladic, isn't it, Jacob? You know the kid really well. He's got that propensity of kicking goals early in games and then fades away. So hopefully he can have an impact on the game for four quarters.
3: I reckon we've seen the last of Jack Cleaver. That's my early prediction. He looks a disconsolate figure on the bench. So that could be a very early exit from the likely Lynn medalist. And as Matt mentioned, best of field when the teams met in round eight.
2: Gee.
3: So he's off. But the Sharks are up. They have the first goal, and Free wins it in the middle. He goes after his own hit-out Free, but he can't emerge. He's tackled to the turf by Grills, who is a prolific tackler. He's got Winder. That's going to be a run-with roll. Free wins it down towards Parker. In the end, Free went after it. Throwing a boot was Jansen. Disputed ball. Robinson's in there. Back today for the Bulldogs. Ball's underneath, and we'll have a stoppage still in the centre circles. Baskerville at the bottom of the pack. So Cleaver's now chatting with the medicos right in front of us. Robinson wins at the source. Good hands in traffic to Parker. Breaks a tackle. Shares with Jones. Bletchenden. They chain it back by hand, but they're under pressure. And Colborne drops it. Ball spills away. Out at half forward. Sachs one-on-one here with Smard. Just toe pokes it forward. McManus hand passes out to Dean. Sharks going forward again. Dean taken off his kick and penalised. Holding the ball. Good, he actually got a little slither of boot onto that, but a good run down from Florenca.
1: You have to say, East Fremantle's pressure early in the game has been very good. They've pressed up hard.
3: Florenca long for the Bulldogs to the outer side, and Free gets in front of Stranatica in the battle of the 20s. Marks and immediately offloads. Cruising by is Bletchenden. Souths long towards half forward, and Erdley. Oh, that's a clear shove in the back, and the umpire saw it. Drage will win the Free. Erdley nudged his man illegally under the ball. And Souths will get their first look inside 50. They're kicking to the Canning Highway end. He decides to pass into the pocket for Russell. That was a good lead. He just found a bit of space. Sharks had folded their numbers back, but they left a little hole in the right foot pocket, and Russell is marked on his chest on the lead, 40 from goal.
1: Mitzi, I have to ask you the question with the Erdley push in the back. To me, that is an undisciplined act. It is just absolutely foolish, stupid. You're not going to get away with it. Why do it?
2: Well, it's so obvious. You're quite right, but we know what Cam Erdley can do. He can be brilliant, but he can also do some silly things, and that's been a hallmark of his career.
3: So Kyle Russell, who debuted all the way back in 2017, hasn't featured in any of their premierships. Kick towards goal. Not sure it's going to have to carry. It's going to reach the goal square. In fact, it bounces all the way over the pack, and somehow it's gone through for a goal. Oh, well, that's terrible defending. and there's something miraculous about the bounce because it cleared a pack of about 10 in the goal square and it bounced through for a goal. It's a goal apiece. Bizarre start to this derby. And it's Kyle Russell. The kick didn't have the distance, but cleared the pack in the goal square and threw for a major.
1: That was Noah Strom, Mitzi. Noah Strom took that whole pack underneath him. And he took him under the ball and, as Jacob called it, lucky bounce.
2: And he's coming off for a rest.
0: Kyle Russell's really worked himself back into the side this season. Kicked one of only four goals last week for South Fremantle and opens up their scoring today.
2: Good to see Jack Cleaver running back onto the ground. He's still a little bit proppy on that left leg.
3: That's why I'll never be a medico, Mitzi.
2: Yes, you already knocked him out for the rest of the game, Jacob.
3: So he looked very uncomfortable.
2: He did, but I don't know if it was an ankle. It was probably a, what do they call that thing on the side of the leg?
3: Syndesmosis.
1: Come up here and get a sausage roll. That might get him going.
0: Back in the middle. Free taps it to his opponent in Stranatica. Gets a hand pass away. Florenka just strips Cleaver of the footy. Gets it and goes. Kicks off one step inside 50. One-on-one. Rusko lands in his hands. Hands it off to Robinson. Snapshot. Bouncing ball in the goal square. It bounces over Marsh's head and through the middle. South Fremantle, two in a row. Lucas Robinson back into the side today. The young man who very well could be drafted, invited to the state combine later in the year. Lucas Robinson gets South Fremantle the lead. 5 minutes into the opening term. Two straight plays, one straight. Bulldogs lead.
2: Well, I can thank Florenka for that one, Tony. I think it was he that just stripped the ball out of Jack Cleaver's hand and then got the ball forward. And young Robinson, good to see him back in the South Fremantle side. He's a very good talent, and he finished off and South in a flash. Have kicked two goals and hit the front.
1: Well, two things I've seen, Mitzi, at the start of the game is Robinson has had an impact, particularly around stoppage, and Trey Rusko in that contest. We need to see that from him all day today, because even the few games that he has played hasn't been in real good form.
3: So a fast start to this game. Three goals in the first 5 minutes. Neither ruck got a hand of the ball, but throwing a boot out at Stranatica. It goes out at right angles. Awkward bounce for Ferreira. Knocked forward by Phillips to the advantage of Nathan, who's then forced down in a very strong tackle. Had no prior opportunity, though. Josh Nathan. Ball up out at half forward. Left for the Sharks.
1: All of a sudden, the pressure seems to switch South's way.
3: Stranatica taps to the outside. Baskerville's after it. Meets Florenka side on. Ball slips out towards the line. And Ferreira back into the team today. Sees it across the line. One of four changes. Robinson, the previous goal scorer, another.
2: Well, a good start to this derby. It's been quite ferocious early.
3: Tell you what, you won't have to line up for a beer on that side of the ground. I'm looking over. There's a South Coast Pale Ale tent. And there's not one customer.
1: It's for the Dogs, Jacob.
3: Oh, well, they
1: the
3: won't sell anything
1: drink.
3: Today. Ball comes out. You'll help them out. Ball comes here towards Butterick, who's tackled. Able to release while on his backside, but broken up by Robinson. His hand pass immediately set up Florenka, and he's forced down. The ball's spilt free, but the umpire's blown his whistle. It'll be a ball up.
1: In and under, Jacob, doesn't he? Robinson, he's a blue-collar worker.
3: Yep, he's certainly an in and under midfielder. Free down to Byron, losing at Florenka. And it's going to be another stoppage on that outer side of the ground. Beautiful conditions here. Souths with two goals to the Sharks one.
2: And a reasonable crowd in watching this game.
3: Freeze dominating these early ruck battles. Directs it down again, but there's no space for Ferreira to engineer a disposal. This is the early game today. We'll keep you across the others. Also the televised game. Baskerville puts his head down, feeds back a hand pass towards Phillips, who's able to find his left foot for Asa Mantle. Long towards half forward. Target there is Vladic. Doesn't mark. Follows up with a tackle. Ball spills out here at half forward for the Sharks. Nathan runs into a roadblock and Bletchenden sticks the tackle. So a ball up at left half forward for Asa Mantle. They're kicking to the Marmion Street end. It's the Bulldogs by goal. Early stages.
0: Yep, back underway now. Good contest there. Cleaver gets a socket forward and here goes Buttery. Kick turned over. Jermaine Jones in the way. Just snaps it up the outer side wing. Erdley nudges under his opponent. Gets a hand pass away to Baskerville. Back into the side today. That's Bailey undersided. Close to the boundary line is Baskerville now. Kick ricochets off the head of Robinson. Out of bounds for a boundary throw in centre wing. In front of that pale ale tent. And I believe the Sharks are wanting a fair few of the Bulldogs supporters to get into the dog park this afternoon.
3: Lock them up.
0: Well, it's open for now as the two number 20s go at it in the ruck. Neither really gets a good hand to it. Cleaver's wrapped up in a sandwich and we'll have another ball up.
3: Those free-flowing first few minutes have disappeared.
0: again. Baskerville running through at the contest, but at the back it was Byron applying a great tackle. Just says, no, you're not going anywhere, Cole Baskerville. It's not that easy coming back into the side today. Ball up again. Free, gets a hand to it. Baskerville tries a toe poke in from the side now. Here go the Sharks. Phillips, hand passes to no one. Cleaver ran into some traffic. And Jones lying on top of him. Umpire says, give it to me. Just forward of centre for the Sharks. Down by 6 points. 9 minutes into the opening term. Ball bounces out of the pack. Running to it, Phillips. Can Florenka get it and go? He can. Just a little toe poke over the top. Oof. Russell, great courage. Oh, no. Came back. Two players collided. Now Russell at right half forward. Looks to Rusko, but Jono Marsh in the way. Piercing kick. Jono Marsh just sits back in defence. Clears defensive 50. Dangerous ball. Robinson got a hand in. Cleaver at ground level. Crumbed it well. And now the Sharks can go to the outer side wing. Punched forward. And now a chance for the Bulldogs. Florenka is driven into the ground by Robinson for a ball up. And the two players are collided. Jeez, it was a great contest. Russell showed great courage.
3: Yeah, Otto picked himself up too for the Bulldogs a little wearily. They win another clearance, although Ferreira couldn't find his boot in transit. Spills to Phillips, who's had a bit of an early for Issa Mantle. Rushes it to half forward. Montorben overruns it. Bolognew started back today and wins a hard ball here. Shares with the teammate. It goes on a run. It's Ferreira. He hand passes to Byron. On the outer wing, he's about to be tackled. Just got it away. They had the outnumber there and they kept their composure well. Souths go to half forward and Russell, one of their goal scorers. Overlap run here as Bletchenden finds his left and kicks it deep. O'Hare the target, getting back McManus. O'Hare couldn't mark. Was well he met done, front son. On? No. McManus went after it. Knocks it down to ground level. Fox is there for Issa Mantle near the boundary line. Dives in. Ball still in play. Now it's out.
2: That was really well done by McManus. He kept eye on the footy and knocked it out of the hands of O'Hare, who looked like he was going to take a mark at one point.
3: It's very hard not to give away a free kick in that situation because you almost have to collide with your opponent front on, but he did well.
1: Pressure's been a high point by both teams in this game.
3: Ball spun in, close to South's goal, slides down to Robinson, able to release his handball, only as far as Foxy steps through the traffic, delayed his handball. Carello tries to knock to his own advantage, wins the ball out on hands and knees. Nathan now in, applying the tackle for Issa Mantle, and a ball up at centre half forward for the Bulldogs. They lead 12-6, 2-1. Early stages, opening quarter for Classic Contractors.
1: Well, both sides having a crack, which lends itself to hopefully a good game.
0: Srinatica just hand passes it out of the ruck to no one, hoping that Knight would run onto it. Nathan creating a contest, ball in dispute. Ferreira applies a great tackle and will have a ball up.
2: It's been a feature of both teams early in this quarter is the tackling of both sides.
0: Ball between wing and half forward for the Bulldogs. Bouncing around again.
2: Oh, good
0: contest, and out comes Baskerville with it for the Sharks. He hand passes it off to Carello. Terrible kick. Bounces, though. It could go in favour of Smart. He taps it over his head inside 50. The soccer forward ends up in the hands of Robinson, streaming into goal. Liam Robinson. Oh, and he's gone the sprinkler celebration. You don't see that too often. Liam Robinson, who leads East Fremantle's goal-kicking tally this season, adds to that now number 32 and evens up this game at 2 goals apiece. We have played now 12 minutes in the opening term.
2: Smart by name and smart by nature.
1: Can I say the same
2: thing? Hey, how good was that?
1: Knocked it over his name.
2: Knocked it over the defender's head, turned around, socketed on.
1: I think the soccer was better.
2: Socketed on into the path of Liam Robinson, and he was able to run in and kick a very easy goal. How good was that?
1: They combine extremely well, haven't they? Every time we've called an East Fremantle game, they've both had a very, very big impact, both Smart and Robinson, and certainly they're going to be two key players today if East Fremantle have any chance of winning this game.
2: But it was good run and overlap, started down back.
3: So scores level again. Good start to this derby. Souths try to win it out of the middle. O'Hare loses it as Grills applies the tackle. It's Topoke forward, but Jones off the back of the square. Wins it for South Fremantle. Drives it inside 50. Otto can't get free of Bailey, who makes the spoil. Rove by Eardley. Punches a hand pass. Nathan on hands and knees. Overlap run now. Bailey, probably not the man to give it to, but he's able to stand up in the tackle. Give to Jansen, who pokes it into the middle. Cleaver marks. Overlap run, but it's a very open forward 50. Smart makes his move. His lead. Spoil comes down to ground level. Grills comes towards it. Disputed ball at half forward. Jansen tackled, lost it. handed out by Cleaver, or to Cleaver, and he's got a running shot at gold. Jack Cleaver, and he snuck it through. Well, it looked like it was going to miss to the left. Great hands from Phillips, who's made a great start to this game. And Cleaver on the outside. It's a fast-paced game at the moment, and the Sharks are back in front. Three straight 18, plays two straight 12. Jack Cleaver shrugs off an early injury knock to hit the scoreboard for the Sharks.
1: Yeah, good to see from Jack Cleaver. We thought that, you know, it might be a fair bit of doubt on whether he'd be able to continue on with a heavy hit in the middle of the ground early in this game. But being criticised, and if there's any knock on him getting into the AFL, it's been his kicking. Well, he certainly... He fixed that up on that shot at goal. It was a reasonably difficult shot. He just snuck it in. East Fremantle back in the game. High quality game. A lot of pressure.
0: And Bill Monaghan, well, he believes the criticism of Jack Cleaver's kicking is a little unfair because, well, it goes with some of the game plan into dumping it inside 50 at times. As Jack Cleaver gives East Fremantle the lead in this game. Up by 6 points. Ball in the middle, bouncing forward for East Fremantle. Hard hit in there, in the contest. Players going in at great speeds, great power. Getting up is Nathan, seems to be okay. Ball up again, flying high and landing hard with Sam Otto. He comes up very sore. We'll keep an eye on that. Ball spills out. Juan can't gather, but Drage can. Hands it off to Rayson. Steps into the left boot. Now has a ping inside 50. Rusko, great Lever. Pickup. Gives it off to Strom. Snaps it forward. Does it bounce the right way? No, it actually bounces and hits the point post. We'll have a boundary throw-in.
2: Still on terrible. The ground, Otto. Yeah.
3: That's his second big hit in this first quarter, and I don't think he's getting up from this one. I think we're going to need a stretcher here.
0: Jumped up really high and just got tunnelled in the ruck contest. You can't blame his opponent in Fox.
2: Otto did that, unfortunately, for himself.
1: Geez, it's been a very physical game, boys. There's been quite a few big hits already, and we're seeing Otto here looking like that he may not be able to go on with things.
2: Tony, the crowd on the outer there is quite substantial now. It's quite good. Probably a couple of thousand here.
0: So, Sam Otto, well, we won't go with the early call this time because we thought Cleaver might have been ruled out. Well, he's back out there. He's kicked a goal, but Sam Otto is being helped off by two trainers.
1: Well, they're throwing everything into it, Matty, aren't they? And you would think that East Fremantle are playing for a spot in finals as well.
0: Well, it's a Fremantle derby, and these two teams always come to play.
2: I'm not sure if he's done his back.
1: Seemed to land on his hip, didn't he?
2: Yeah.
0: Could be anything from a back, hip, shoulder, the way he landed on the side.
3: Starting to move a little bit better now, but he's still been helped off by the two trainers.
0: Oscar Smart just getting a bit of a massage.
1: Come on,
0: the calves.
1: Get up, Sam.
0: It is a warmer day, so you do wonder, do some of these players cramp a little bit later on? Hamish Free back onto the ground now, so he might not really have too many rotations moving forward. Of course, Riley Colborne.
2: Yep, Colborne can do it.
0: Has a very nice leap. So, right forward pocket. Boundary throw-in for the Bulldogs. Strom into the ruck against Fox. Strom taps it towards the boundary line. Rusko breaks free of a Marsh tackle and kicks a goal. He dribbles it along the ground. Trey Rusko, that's his first goal.
3: Hang on.
0: And there's a bit to go on with afterwards between Rusko and Jono Marsh. Jermaine Jones in there too. Well, no love lost between these two teams. So we're back to a level playing field here. Three straight East Fremantle plays South Fremantle three straight. 17 and a half minutes played first term. And that is Trey Rusko's first goal in quite some time. It's number 15 for the season.
2: Well, you called it earlier, Tony. You wanted him to show a little bit more aggression at the footy. That time he just attacked the footy and just showed brute strength to brush off a couple of East Fremantle tacklers and managed to just kick it in for a goal. So great start to this game of footy. This is what we expect of derbies. Tough, close, and I think the crowd hopefully will be in for a very good contest.
3: When I heard that whistle, I thought the umpire might have been paying another kick because Marsh certainly went after Rusko with a bit of vengeance after the goal. But no, we restart in the middle with scores level. Three back into the ruck. It's the Sharks, though, who threaten to win it out. Jansen dived in. Was he collared high? No. Ball will be tossed to the umpire.
0: Round 9, to be specific. Roscoe's last goal.
3: Yeah. Had about 15 pina coladas since then. As the ball's kicked out of the centre area by Souths, but doesn't clear the congestion. Russell gathers the bouncing ball, but can't break it free. And it's tossed to the umpire once more. Thrown in the air. 18 points apiece. Hooked down by Frey of South Amanda. Plenty of numbers around the ball. Player's careful not to drag it in. Parker gets a bit of space, but the door's closed on him pretty quickly. He loves to have the ball and be able to use his creativity by foot, but he couldn't there. Met a wall of Sharks players. Restarted. Free's going to break the hit-outs record today. Spills to Rankin, who has his arms pinned as soon as he gathered. No prior opportunity, and another ball up. So almost time on of this first quarter for Classic Contractors, station sponsor. Round 19, and scores are level. Free down to Byron. Rushes it inside 50. Diving effort from Bailey. Not paid the mark. I think it did hit the ground, to be fair. He's tackled immediately. And it's a ball up now directly in front of South's goal. Both teams very efficient so far when they go inside 50. Noah Strom in the ruck. Fisted away, though, by Fox. Tracing it into the pocket here is Phillips, who can't keep it alive. Lost traction as he went across the line. Boundary throw-in. Left full forward for the Bulldogs.
2: Young Fox has got a good leap on him. He looks a likely prospect.
3: Here I say it, Mitzi. He's a flying fox.
2: He's a flying fox, all right, Jacob.
3: He's giving away a lot of size to Hamish Free, so he's going to have to use that vertical leap. It's Strom here in the ruck, and he punches it forward, but into bodies. Following up, Bailey gains 10 metres with his fist. Stripped and losing it was Ferreira. Spills to Cleaver of the Sharks. Kicks to an out number on the wing. Bulldogs get back. Free spoils and then roves. And kicks Souths back to where they were. Inside 50. Erdley goes up. Right. Takes an acrobatic intercept mark for the Sharks. Done that for 215 games and counting. It's often the next kick that's the issue. Floats it across the 50. Surely front on contact. It'll go to Butterick. Another Souths player's gone down. Bourne, but it's a free kick to Butterick at half back. Good. Left for the Sharks. Scores
2: good,
3: level.
2: Good courageous mark by Butterick.
0: Just a chipping ball to the lead of Baskerville. Left half back here, the Sharks. Hands it off, releases John O'Marsh. Kicks to the outer side wing. Kick, astray, but the Bulldogs in with the numbers. Florenka picks it up, hands it off to Jermaine Jones. Undecided, retreats to Parker. Run down by Oscar Smart, who just rips him off the footy. Ends up in the hands of Rayson, though, for South Fremantle. Can go back inside the corridor. Take a cheeky little bounce, too. He's off and running. Past Vladic. Nearly ran too far. Gets it to his captain in Pearson, who just puts it inside 50 on the boot. Strom the target. Strom. Three attempts. Couldn't take it. John O'Marsh the crumb. Hand passes out. Now Rankin can go. Clears defensive 50 to the outer side wing. Spoil came from Pearson. Bourne the rover. Gets it well. The hand pass now to Bletchenden. Bletchenden retreats. Finds Parker off one step, long kick towards half forward, high ball, sitting for gear, nearly took a mark. At ground level, Rankin crumbed well, clears defensive 50, high ball, looping up, hands at it, Vladic couldn't take it, he comes down hard. Parker at the run, close to the boundary line, Cleaver comes through, wrapped up in a Parker tackle, and a ball up.
2: Gee, it's high octane footy at the moment, we've seen some great clashes, a few injuries, some really good football.
0: Right half forward, 60 metres from South's goal. The contest. Ball put down by Butterick and gives a chance now for Bourne to Bletchenden. Snaps around the body. Bouncing ball inside 50. Over the top window looking for it. East Fremantle with the numbers. And streaming through is Bailey. Nearly ran into Rusko. Got a hand pass back. Last line of defence, John O'Marsh. Tries to thread the needle and does so. Finds a target in Phoenix Knight.
3: That's a great kick. Cleared the defensive 50. And Knight able to mark on his chest. Swings it inboard. It hangs on Corello. Not a tall man. Spills down to ground level. Storming through Ferreira. Won a hard ball for the Bulldogs. Gives it towards Jones. His kick is shallow inside 50. Sharks had the extra number back. And marking is Rankin. He wants to slow things down, but he was called to play on. Kicks beyond the defensive 50. Owen Butterick. I think he dropped a mark. Oh, he's got away with one there. He's dropped a mark, and the umpire paid front on contact. Not sure that was the right decision. Free kick goes to the former Brisbane Lions VFL player, Butterick, who kicks from outside the boundary line, half back. To a contest, Dean, a whistle, another free kick, and it's going the Sharks' way. Knight was felled off the ball by a much bigger man in Free. So Phoenix Knight wearing Tom Bennett's old number 15. Poor kick. Not sure he was trying to kick it too, but then Robinson dropped the mark. Cleaning it up is the skipper Pearson. Flares it back. Taking the mark is Rayson. Bowled over by Robinson as he kicked, but he finds Parker, who's directing traffic as he marks for South Amandel. Kicks to half forward, and Rusko, good use of the body. Just moves him off the ball. Kicks it deep to full forward to a one-on-one. Strom well positioned. Plays for a free. Doesn't get it. Bounces into the pocket. It's kept alive here by the left-footed Russell. Snaps towards goal, and it's just fallen short. It was on target, but it landed a metre short, and Rankin saves the day for the Sharks. Goes straight up the corridor to Baskerville.
0: Baskerville just goes to left fullback.
3: Scores level, by the way.
0: And a good start to this game. Bailey, awkward-looking kick, trying to find Dunscombe. Coming through late was Robinson of South Fremantle. Robinson of East Fremantle then gets a hand pass, turns it over. Here comes Lucas Robinson now. Hand passes into Parker, gets a kick away. Inside 50, Strom from behind. Thought he was in defence with the spoil. Now at ground level, good tackle applied here. Hard footy, Rankin goes down. O'Hare comes up. And a ball up, 30 metres from South's goal. Stranatica guides it down. Gear running through. Can he break free of a Baskerville tackle? Got a hand pass away, but only as far as Nathan. And now clearing defensive 50 with an awkward-looking punt is John O'Marsh. Sachs comes through, taps it down. Ooh. East Fremantle turns it over now. Racing 60 from goal, hands it off to Winder. Loads it up from 55. To the top of the goal square, fist from John O'Marsh at ground level. Nathan did well, got a hand pass away, finds John O'Marsh, smothered. O'Hare comes in, the pit bull turns around, snaps with the left towards goal. It's going across the face. It hits the point post. So a boundary throw in at left full forward for the Bulldogs. We have scores level. Scoreboard read wrong for a moment, but 25 minutes gone first term.
3: We still haven't had a behind in this game, which is good to see. Accurate goal kicking and no excuses today. Beautiful conditions. Sonatica down to the front. Butterick controls it well and races away from halfback. Measures a kick on the head of Corello, but he stands tall, drops the mark just at the last moment. Florenka flings Nathan over the boundary. And
2: not
3: umpire says that's okay.
2: Not intentional.
3: Boundary throw in. Bit of spite in this game. These fierce rivals, the red and white and the blue and white. First played in 1900, these teams. Still playing in 2026. Boundary throw in from behind Stranatica. Clean tap down to Rankin. Outside of the right boot, it falls on the chest of Robinson of the Sharks. Playing in the right position on the wing. Short pass to Montauban. Right in front of our broadcast position. He's told to move it on. And he drives it long. Smarts out the back. He's met by a couple of Bulldogs defenders. Spills down towards Dean. He's able to release a handball. Bouncing into his own teammate was smart. He gets it now, though. He's in the right forward pocket. He goes to Don't Argue. Trying to break one. Couldn't break the second. Gee, the umpire was quick on the whistle. He was still in the act of trying to release the ball. The tackle hadn't been complete. The umpire said, you've had your prior. Holding the ball. Chase Bourne opens the back door and finds Pearson. Molyneux's a little sore as the ball's kicked up the corridor and marked by Robinson of the Bulldogs.
2: Is that a good first quarter, young Robinson?
3: 18 points apiece, 27-minute mark. First quarter for Classic Contractors. Into the corridor. Brilliant one-handed pickup by Florenka. It was an untidy kick. He's able to vacuum it one-handed on the half volley, but met immediately in the tackle by Grills. And another ball up. Strange game in a way. There's lots of stoppages and the ball comes out into open space and teams look very efficient going forward. Lucas Robinson taken high. First league game since the first derby.
1: Done a lot of good work in and under, hasn't he, Lucas Robinson?
3: He's a contested beast. There's a bit to go on with here. After that, Jermaine Jones is in there throwing his weight around, the former West Coast Eagle. And Lucas Robinson on the pain of his defensive 50. No leader in the game.
2: Oh,
3: this is
2: a
3: poor kick towards the wing. Bounces over Montauban. Needed about 3 extra centimetres. Ball spills away. Montauban about to be tackled just as the hand pass out under duress. Bouncing the ball forward early by hand. Grill stands up, then loses it. Swings it back 15 metres by hand and opens the back door. Rankin runs. His measure. Hand passes forward to Corello. Been a bit untidy the last few minutes. Sharks deep inside 50 and Robinson surely gives away a free. Absolutely assaulted his man mid-air. Yep. And Bolland, who comes up with a free kick.
1: Again, another one of those foolish free kicks, unnecessary.
3: So scores level, deep in this first term, 18 points apiece.
0: Bourne has some space at right half-back, but just takes the mark on his chest, then waits for a runner. Gets one alongside him, and now here goes Sachs. Kicks a low ball Strom on the half volley, picked it up, but tackled immediately by Bailey. Holding the ball, maybe? No. Umpire blows the whistle, and we'll have a ball up. No prior for Strom. Stranatica taps it down. Baskerville wrapped up in a no-hair tackle. Just got a hand pass away. Bourne with some time. Looks laterally. Finds Parker.
1: Robinson again. Terrific at clearance.
2: Hands, yeah.
0: Parker looking. The lead from Otto back on the field. Big spoil came for the Sharks. And out of bounds as well. So nice defence there by East Fremantle. It was Buderick with a great spoil. Ball at right full forward. Boundary throwing.
3: Miraculous recovery from Otto. Looked in a lot of pain earlier.
0: 28 and a half minutes played first term. 18 plays, 18. Scores are dead level. What a great start to this Fremantle Derby. Been one of the best opening terms, I reckon, we've seen this season. Stranatica coming through. Lucas Robinson. Disposal hasn't been the best, but gets it to Otto. The snap from the boundary line. And again, Lachlan Bailey this time. Takes it. No, not a mark. Says the umpire, he juggled it across, and that is the first minor score of the afternoon. 3-1 South Fremantle, 19, plays East Fremantle, 3 straight, 18, 29 minutes gone first
3: term. Might be enough to give South a lead at quarter time, because the siren's not far away. Into the back pocket for Nathan. I think it was touched off the boot, so it wasn't a mark, and he went over the line with the ball, thinking it was a mark. So that goes in the book as a minor score. Nathan, just 18 years of age. High ball to the wing. Parker gets a sit, but in front, Jansen just about brought it down. Spills to Lucas Robinson. Hands to Free. Tries to draw the man, and Bletchenden hits it off the instep. Poorly inside 50. Stranatica gets back. Sitting in the hole. Marks defensively for East Fremantle. Into the 30th minute of the opening term. Bulldogs by a point. There's a few sore players out there. Oh, here's the latest. Copped a knee in the back. Now Dean receives the ball. Dean for East Fremantle. All the way back to fullback. And Bailey, the veteran, marks and flares it into the other back pocket for Phillips. And a good start, this young man. Hangs this in the air, though. And going back was Rankin. Drops the mark. Spills to South Fremantle's Ferreira. He can't emerge. Saving the day with the tackle, McManus. It was a poor kick. And it was timely, that tackle, because Souths were sweating on a turnover and a score. It is quarter time in the Fremantle Derby of round 19, 2026. 3.95 between these two teams. East Fremantle lead the ledger overall, 201 wins to Souths 189 with four draws, and looking for consecutive Derby wins for the first time since 2012. It's the Bulldogs by a point, though, at quarter time, 3-1-19 to 3-straight 18. There are no multiple goal kickers on either side of the page. All singles. Cleaver, who copped an early blow, he's back out there. Robinson and Vladic for Souths. Lucas Robinson, Trey Rusko and Kyle Russell all have majors. Just noticed that Cleaver's now getting some work done to his ankle. Bit of spray. Try and help out that look like left ankle in the opening minutes of the game. Lucas Robinson leads all comers. He's had 10 touches and kicked a goal, so making great claims for a draft opportunity later in the year. Bletchenden and Florenka have 7. Baskerville has 7 for the Sharks. Butterick, Cleaver, John O'Marsh, Tom Phillips and Rankin have all had 6. Quickly around the grounds, the other games have started. Subi have made a great start at Revo Fitness Stadium. 3-1-19. The Tigers are yet to score. East Perth have the first 2 goals in their derby against West Perth. 2-1-13-1 behind. Perth lead by 7 points. 2-1-13-1 straight 6. And Peel, 3-1-19, lead the Eagles yet to score. We'll keep across those other games throughout the day here for station sponsor Freight Mart, Jacob Lansby, Matt Grublich, Tony McCall and Chris Mitsopoulos, your call team. We'll be back after this break with the thoughts of our experts.
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3: Well, an exciting start to this derby, and great to see some youngsters out there kicking the football around in the blue and white of East Fremantle. A few Bulldogs fans out there as well. A hotly contested first quarter here on Sport FM. It was thanks to Classic Contractors. The Retrovision scoreboard shows South Fremantle with a 1-point lead, 3-1-19 to 3-straight 18. Scores were level for a lot of that opening quarter, but it's the Bulldogs who have a narrow lead at quarter time. Chris Mitsopoulos, you couldn't fault the endeavour of anyone out there in either side. All 46 players have committed themselves thus far. Hard to really see which way this game might go after quarter time.
2: Yeah, great start to the game, Jacob. I thought it was real good old hard-fashioned footy. Good tackling, contested footy. But the man who's really, to me, looking the dominant player on the ground is Hamish Free. He had 21 hit-outs in that quarter. And as a result of that, they were able to win clearance, only just 12 to 11 in favour of South Fremantle. But it, you mentioned it, Tony, during the course of the call, young Robinson in close, some of the handballs that he's got out to a Free player on the outside has caused South Fremantle to get the ball and then kick into their forward 50, and they look dangerous when they get it in quick, because Rusko at times has been very hard at the footy, kicked a good goal. But I think both sides deserve credit. It's a pretty warm day. We've seen what we thought was a couple of nasty injuries, but both players, luckily Otto and Cleaver, have been back on the ground. But in my opinion, it's just a good old hard-fashioned game of footy, what we expect in a derby.
3: What would your message be, Tony McHale, at quarter time, at the two coaches, Bill Monaghan, Craig White? The endeavours there, a few untidy skill errors from both sides. What's your message at quarter time to your troops?
1: Yeah, look, it's been a highly contested game and a high pressure game. But what I'm noticing, Jacob, and what's clear in the stats, South Fremantle plus nine inside 50s in that quarter. And I just felt as though the likes of Florenca, Parker towards the end of that quarter, Robinson absolutely fantastic in and under. They didn't get reward for effort on the amount of entries they had, purely for one reason. I think because of the fact that they're playing Noah Strom as the key forward, they've been bumming the ball in, Mitzi. Yep. Every time they've kicked it in high, and that's really played into John O'Marsh and Bailey's hands, not necessarily intercepting, but it's given them the opportunity to punch the ball away and defend it. And they've, under an avalanche of entries, they've defended it very, very well, East Fremantle, considering the fact that South Fremantle went inside 50 17 times. So for mine, East Fremantle need a lift in the middle of the ground. We know young Jack Cleaver copped an injury and that's affected him in settling, but I've got no doubt a quality player like himself will get back on top. But they need to be careful and cautious with the likes of Florenca, Winder and Matty Parker in the middle. Bletchington's been another one that's got a lot of the ball, and as you said, Hamish Free is just giving them an armchair ride. Luke Stranatica needs to be more competitive. But if South Fremantle start to lower their eyes, use the ball going inside that forward 50, they could open East Fremantle up.
2: The bottom eight players, Tony, are South Fremantle players, and they've had one possession each. Toby One has not yet had a possession. So a few of their lower level players need to also get into the contest.
3: So Sam Otto came back on the ground. He's back on the bench. He's not showing any signs of discomfort. He'll be a sore boy tonight because he landed very awkwardly. I reckon his coccyx bone or his back will be hurting an awful lot from that landing. But good news is he's returned. He'll play on in the game for SKG Radiology, and there'll be a few other sore bodies throughout the remainder of this contest. Second quarter about to start for Keswick Australia. East Fremantle kicking to what's normally the scoring end, but I've got to say, I don't think there's any real wind advantage today. It is a beautiful afternoon, 23 degrees the top. Sharks kicking to the Canning Highway end. South Fremantle lead by a point.
0: Back underway, second quarter begins. Jack Cleaver, ball spits out to him, gets a kick. Helicopter sort of a ball. One-on-one, Colborne sort of backed out. Now gives a chance here for a couple of Bulldogs players. Pearce and the hand pass to Bletchenden. Nearly run down by Knight. Gets a kick away. On the lead, Strom. Pushed in the back. Was he held? Yes. By Lachlan Bailey. Gives away a free kick out of side wing.
2: Noah Strom. Only had one possession in the first quarter, Noah Strom.
0: Yeah, but was impactful. Did some things. Lateral kick. Finds his captain, Chad Pearson, just forward of centre. Now goes looking for Rusko. John O'Marsh best placed to take an intercept mark fairly comfortably in the end.
2: That's a real good matchup, that Rusko versus Marsh.
0: Both players thriving on this matchup today. John O'Marsh looks to the outer side. High, strong ball. One-on-one contest forms. Pearson gets the best of Vladic. Coming through Knight, close to the boundary line, lost the footy. Grills picks it up, hand passes back to Cleaver. Now the run in McManus, looks with the kick towards Smart. Intercepting was Jacob Wan. Wan now low ball, just bounces up for Bletchenden, gets around an opponent, has some time, but maybe too much, just gets a kick away. Looking at half forward, big fist from behind, John O'Marsh over Mitch Gear. And now Cleaver at ground level kicks and finds Ollie McManus.
1: Again, another poor entry to Gear. That should have been lower and flat.
3: Vader sitting it on his head. Small man allowed Jono to get there and spoil. Kicked a half forward. Marking the ball was Vladic. Swung and immediately looked to fire it low. He kicked it in the ankles of a player out at half forward. That was untidy. And now the ball's out near the boundary line. And Juan is happy to lock it up just inside the field of play. His first kick wasn't much better a few minutes ago. And he's tying up his shoelaces now. The umpire will ball this up because it was just in from the boundary. Could well go straight back over the line. Schneidecker down to Jansen. He loses it in the tackle from Byron, who's all over him. Ball spills back towards Jansen. Umpire circles and may pay a free kick now.
1: As we predicted, Jacob, crowd's starting to build now.
3: Yeah, beautiful conditions. Two local rivals. Both rucks get a share of it. It's Topoke 4. Jones will get there first. He'll keep it alive. Keeps it up the boundary line with a kick that clears the intended target. Slotting in and marking Rankin for Issa Mantle. Untidy lateral kick, but cleaned up by McManus. Drives Issa Mantle inside 50, and he too picks out an opponent's jumper. Mark taken deep in defence for South of Mantle by Juan. Across the ground and terrific grab Parker. Late contact came from Butterick. He marks for the Bulldogs and immediately cuts inboard. Finds Fuller Anchor and gets it back with a 1-2. His hand pass a little sloppy. Bounces it forward. O'Hare met as soon as he gathers possession. Forced down by Dunscombe and a ball up on centre wing.
2: Just some ordinary decision making by both sides early in this quarter.
1: Skill errors, Mitzi going into their forward line, both teams.
3: Born after it, McManus meets him. Good contest, slips away towards Florenka. Crowd wanted a free kick, bounces to half forward. Erdley plays for a whistle, doesn't get it. Coming towards it here, Rusko. He too lets go of the ball, hoping for a free. Breaks out of a tackle, Rusko with strength and kicks it off the outside of the right boots and puts it through for a brilliant goal. Trey Rusko, he's got two and he's feeling it against his club that he started with. East Fremantle Colts turned South Fremantle senior footballer and premiership hero. He's got two and the Bulldogs lead by 7 points.
2: Well, that was just brute strength by Rusko. The player, the East Fremantle player had him, but Rusko just shrugged him off. Check side kick. Outstanding goal by the big fella, and I reckon John O'Marsh would be pretty dirty with that. That tackle should have held, but Rusko's strength enabled him to just break free and have enough time to get that check side goal in. So after a few errors from both sides, we see a goal scored by South Fremantle and just extend their lead.
1: Well, what he's shown us, Mitchie, you've got to ask. There's been many times where we've seen him where he seems almost lackadaisical or half-hearted. He's on today. And when he's on, he's a high-class footballer, as we just witnessed on that occasion.
0: Free wins it down. Winder overruns the footy. Stranatica picks it up. Spiralling ball to centre-half forward. Big fly. Vladic couldn't take the mark. Ground level now. Colborne around the body, out of sight. It's going to bounce up. Where does it skip to? Gear. Erdley overrun the footy. Gives a chance for Florenka. Pushed off it by Cleaver. Socket forward now by Gear. Towards the boundary line. Last disposal. East Fremantle free kick. It's going to Chad Dunscombe. Between wing and right half back for the Sharks. Dunscombe drives with the foot. And, a spoiled double fister by Noah Dean, who probably should have taken a mark. Across the boundary line. Boundary throw in. Just forward of centre for the Sharks. Down by 7 points. 5 minutes gone, second term. Derby number 395 on 91.3 Sport FM. Saturday afternoon footy. Beautiful day. Crowd continuing to come in. Baskerville can't take it cleanly, so just puts a boot to it. Socket forward. Boundary line. Lasso. Jermaine Jones to take the free kick.
3: That would have been an old-fashioned insufficient intent had the rule not changed in the off-season. Jones a short pass further afield to Lucas Robinson. Gives it back to Jones, who goes on a famous dash down the outer side. Loves to run and bounce. He's taken two. Chips it towards half forward. Florenka's out. Had to reel it in one-handed. He's brought to a halt by Fox, who came up to man the mark. He wanted to play on. Brings it to centre half forward. Bit of overlap run here for the Bulldogs. So lead by 7. O'Hare marks. Fires up the corridor and hits Rusko. Can't mark this time. Great spoil from John O'Marsh. Erdley gathers the spillage. Kick smothered by Gear. Ricocheted back to Marsh. Shares with Erdley. Eventually rushed out by Dean. Kicks to half back. No mark to Vladic. Lands with it. Strong. Broke out of the tackle. Then rolls a kick to a 2-on-1 in favour of the Bulldogs. Untidy. South's clean it up. Colborne to Jones. Back inside 50. Noah Strom lumbers towards it, gathers in the left forward pocket, immediately tackled, but tackled over the shoulder. Bailey not happy. Couple of sturdy veterans. Noah Strom wins the free kick at left full forward, 30 from goal.
1: Noticeable, Mitzi, that South Fremantle appear to be going in, or they're lowering their eyes more this quarter.
2: Yes, yes, and certainly Jermaine Jones is certainly giving them some good rebound from halfback.
3: Noah Strom's a little slow to get up here after that knock. Hopefully he's all right to take his kick. He looks a little proppy here. I think he's not going to be able to take his kick. The physio's coming out to him, and he's walking away from this contest and will not take his shot. Now, Noah Strom was talked out of retirement last season.
2: Wow.
3: And if this is any sort of injury, this could be a very sad finish to his career. He's limping noticeably and having to be helped off by a trainer. So Noah Strom won't take the kick, and I think Rusko was very quick to get over there to try and take it. It's going to be Russell who takes the kick instead. But Noah Strom is coming from the field, and this is a big moment, early stage of second quarter.
2: Well, we've seen two players come off the ground thinking that they're not going to come back on again. Now we're looking at a third one, but this one looks a little bit worse with Noah Strom's an ankle injury.
3: Yeah, he's hobbling noticeably.
2: Yep.
0: Yeah, you wouldn't want there to be a bit of a fracture in there, but he is a big, solid boy. So, you know, those long legs, a bit of extra weight if he does roll it.
3: Structurally, though, if he can't come back, that's a major blow. Otto's already shrugged off his injury concern. He's the second ruck, and he'll swing forward. So there's a couple of sore boys out there for the Bulldogs. They lead on the scoreboard. Russell will have the shot at goal that Strom couldn't have. Let's hope that's not the last time we see Noah Strom come from the ground. What a wonderful soldier he's been. Now, going back to take the kick, Russell, the umpire blew time on. He just about dropped the ball. Would have been play on, I think, if he just came off his line, but now he goes back. He's gone back a fair way too. It's a 30-metre kick, and he's gone back beyond the 50, out at left full four.
2: Already got one on the board, Russell. Let's see what he can do with this one.
3: Trying to join Trey Rusko as a multiple goal kicker. Rusko makes a short lead, but Russell's having a shot for goal. It's drifting right, and it's marked beyond the line by Eardley. Minor score, 4-2, 26, South Fremantle. East Fremantle, 3 straight.

0: Lucas Robinson, 10 metres all around him on his own. Kicks to the near side wing on the lead. Great mark taken, Drage. Past Buderick. Drage gets up now. Ball trying to get it to Otto. And East Fremantle, oh, there's a pole driver. And it's a dangerous tackle. It's a hold against Kyle Russell. And Harper Fox will come up with the free kick at left half back for the Sharks.
1: Well, East Fremantle are falling for the same trap that South Fremantle did in the first quarter, just bombing the ball into their forward line. And they're not getting value for their efforts in the middle of the ground.
0: 8-point game, switching to Marsh. Marsh comes to the members' side wing. High in, couple fly, off hands, ground level Jansen, gets it now to Corello. Corello close to the boundary with the left. Robinson slides in and takes a mark on his chest. Plays on, the runner in Vladic, 60 from goal. Cops it in, nice little 45-degree angle kick to Montorben, who's out on a 45-degree angle at left half forward, 45 metres from goal.
1: Well, that was well done by Vladic. Could have blazed away, but Montorben made the short lead. And he's a welcome return to the East Fremantle side. Missed a lot of footy in the last couple of years. And good pressure forward and an opportunity to hit the scoreboard and get East Fremantle a little bit closer.
0: Out the boy out of Ross Moyne. First game since round 7. Alex Montorben lines it up for goal. The left footer, tough one, but it's swinging back perfectly. Did it have the distance? No. It had the accuracy, just not the carry. Touched on the goal line, minus score. And that's East Fremantle's first blemish of the afternoon. 4-2-26 South Fremantle. East Frio, 3-1-19. 11 minutes gone, second term.
2: Jones is going to restart play. Round the grounds quickly. Subi by 20 points at quarter time. Season on the line against the Tigers. Western Suburbs Derby, as they'd probably refer to it. Derby around most parts of Perth. Fletchenden breaks from centre half back, marks out just inside the boundary, squares it up to centre half back, and Souths are building here, sharing it away back to Jones, who started the play, went to zig and zag, ran himself into trouble, but has support. Fletchenden away there towards Rayson, who arches the back and gets away, draws the man, hand passes back to Fletchenden. This is all a bit untidy. Lucas Robinson for Souths, he hand passes it out. Sharks pressure's good here. They're trying to cause a turnover.
1: God, that
2: and that's
1: crude.
2: A free kick out at half forward. Going against East Fremantle. A bit unlucky. The Souths player lost his footing, and that meant that the East Fremantle midfielder dived in and took the legs. So free kick goes to Fletchenden. That was all very untidy from Souths. I'll look to switch here. All the way back to fullback for Wan. Numbers come to the broadcast side. The skipper Pearson, who in another life could have played for the Sharks. Bull Creek Leeming Jr. marks deep in the back pocket. Kicks it up the corridor. Free, the tallest man on the ground. Unmanned. Will play on here. Low-level pass looking for Otto. He's got a meter on Bailey. He has to come back behind his mark, Bailey. But before he can do that, Otto plays on. Hand passes it away to Wan. Low-level kick to half. Ford picks out Butterick and a Sharks jumper. Poor kick, and Rusko and Parker both happy to tell him that he should have hit the leading man. Butterick for East Fremantle, called to play on. He's at half-back on the broadcast side. Margin here is 7 points. Robinson got a sit on Otto. Right in front of us. Great vantage point. Sets it up towards half-forward come wing. And smart, very professional here from Pearson. All over him, making sure he can't get back to his feet. Yeah. And he's paid 50. The umpire didn't fall for it. While Pearson tried his best to make that as professional as he could, everyone on the ground knew what he was trying to do. And now there's a bit of afters. Pearson's about to lose his jumper. He's put Robinson down. Smart saying, get up. We've got a shot for goal.
0: See, it was silly by Pearson because the umpire couldn't see from our vantage point. Technically, as Jansen goes flying, but technically that probably wasn't a 50-metre penalty because Smart actually pulled Pearson down. So he's played that really well, Oscar Smart.
2: Yeah, it was well played originally by Pearson. The old defensive effort, fall over your opponent, take a bit of time, plead ignorance, but the umpire deemed that it just took a little bit too long. Smart now from 40 metres, slight angle. Oscar Smart already set up a goal in the first term. Leaves it out to the right. Didn't come back. Sharks missing a couple of opportunities. They're 3-2-20. Bulldogs are 4-2-26. Fremantle Derby 3-95. 14 minutes played. Second term for Keswick Australia.
0: Let play on the outer side today. As there you go. Sacks. Long kick towards the outer side wing. Robinson can't reel it in for South Fremantle. Now a chance for the Sharks to go again. Corello finds Baskerville right half forward. Wobbly sort of a ball to the pocket. Smart, spoiled by Pearson, who wasn't really facing the footy. Could have been a chop of the arms. And they're going at it again as the ball crosses the boundary line. Smart and Pearson still wrestling on the ground.
1: The momentum's just swung. East Fremantle's

0: way in the last 5 minutes.
1: Umpire doesn't waste time. Boundary throw in. Jansen could just take it out of the ruck. Plays on, wheeling around. Has to hand pass away. Now they retreat. Baskerville, right half forward. 55 from goal. Steps through a couple of would-be tacklers. Gets a kick away. Inside Parker. Nice mark. Strong contested grab as he falls to the ground at centre-half back. Matthew Parker will go to the outer side. Looking and hits up the lead of Mitch Gear. Young man from the Bulldogs. Had a decent season when he's had a chance to play. Socket forward by Jono Marsh on the turnover, but sitting in the way was Sachs. Hands it off to Jones and finds Ashton Ferreira close to the boundary line for the Bulldogs. So they escape. A bit of pressure there. Gear back to Ferreira on the 1-2. Lucas Robinson takes a mark on his chest. Knight, the man on the mark, goes towards half forward. Drage takes it on his chest. So a build-up play here by South Fremantle. Wheeling around, low ball. Couldn't get it to his target in Russell, who gets up quickly, then hands it off. Now a chance for the Bulldogs. Shot towards goal by Gear. And the mark has been taken by Eardley, last line of defence. Eardley will come to the members' side, looking for Liam Robinson. Has to wait a while. The spoil came. 1:55 from goal. Looks inside. Eardley with the big punch. And a whistle.
0: Push in the back.
1: Push after. Afterwards.
2: Blatant.
1: And Eardley, well, he knocked it close to the boundary line, but he's going to receive the free kick. So Kyle Russell's given away a couple here in this term.
2: It's about the fourth time the Bulldogs have had a shot for goal that's landed a metre or two short. It's been on target, but the Sharks have marked the ball every time. Eardley goes short to Rankin, still inside his defensive 50. Bulldogs by a goal, if you've just joined. A slow-scoring quarter, just one goal in it. Go around the grounds with the other waffle scores. We're pivoting to the score at quarter time in Claremont Subi. Jono Marsh, low level kick, is poor. Turns it over at half forward. South's a chance to hurt here as Drage goes short and finds O'Hare. Terrible turnover from a senior player, and O'Hare's marked directly in front, 45 metres out.
0: Well, if there's one difference between the two sides in this quarter, it has been the entries inside forward 50. Certainly, as Tony mentioned earlier, South have tended to lower their eyes, whereas for most of the part, when East Fremantle have gone forward, they've bombed away, and it made it easy for players like Pearson and Sachs and Jones to win the ball back.
2: Rono here was a real goal kicker in their premiership here last year. He's only kicked 8 this season, 17 last year. Gets under this, though, to the Marmion Street end and thuds it into the post. Halfway up. Prodigious kick. It looked on target, but it just drifted at the last moment to the left. Round the grounds quickly. East Perth 4-4-28. West Perth 1-3-9. Perth by 32 over Swan Districts and Peel by 18 points over West Coast.
1: Rankin, go to the back pocket. McManus thrives with the legs and hits up a nice target in Rankin. Out of sight. That's Summerall, rather. Summerall now. Back into the side today. Pops it. Looking for Smart, who has to spoil, actually, because South Fremantle had the numbers. Out of bounds for a boundary throw-in. Just forward of centre for East Fremantle.
0: Bit of a stalemate this quarter, Tony. We haven't really seen any real flow-type footy.
1: Well, we had 5 goals in the opening 15 minutes of the game.
3: 1 goal this quarter.
1: 1 goal since. As the ball is spun back in.
0: Ooh,
1: O'Hare put a hand on McManus. Soccer in danger, perhaps. No, says the umpire. Bourne trying to break free of Summerall. Can't do so. And a ball up.
2: Got to earn your kicks today, Mitchie.
0: That was dangerous.
1: Stranatica. And South Fremantle get a clearance here. Bouncing ball to centre-half forward. Over the head of Byron. Oh, had a chance. McManus stood up in a bump and then gets it off to Buderick. Oh. Looking. Great mark taken. Corello plays on immediately after Juan hit him hard. Now Buderick runs on. Kicking to half forward. Finds Smart. 60 from goal. Close to the boundary line. Smart will wheel around now, trying to gain some extra distance to the top of the goal square. Not a great kick. That's ends up in the hands of Sam Otto, sitting in defence.
0: It's a shocking kick, because Stranitica was calling for at least 5 seconds, and he was on his own.
1: Chase Bourne changing the angles and finding O'Hare.
3: Story of the game, inefficiency going inside 50.
4: From both teams, they've turned it over here, Souths, trying to bring it to the broadcast side. Nathan read it well, sweeps it away by hand to Fox. Left footer, deep inside 50, Smart well positioned, met by Sachs. Lands on his feet with the ball, Smart, and has a flying snap. It's drifting towards goal, but there's no one at home in a Sharks jumper. And sitting back, Bolognew marks in his defensive goal square, just wide of it. Now Bourne, there's a lot of space out there, but no one's really been able to damage by foot. Bourne had nothing to go to, so he chips it backwards 15 metres to Bolognew. Souths defending and defending well. More hallmarks of their premiership season, where they were really stingy. Sachs, and I mean that in a good way, long kick here towards the wing. Drage buffeted off it, knocks it to his own advantage though, tightrope in the boundary, and has O'Hare running alongside. Breaks the half out of tackle from Nathan, uses the left to half forward. Bouncing ball, Rusko gets rid of Marsh, who went to ground. Rusko's been dangerous, squaring kick looking for Winder. He's able to gather and fire it outside of the right boot that gives the game a much needed spark. And Winder goes to ground after kicking the goal. The important thing is the Bulldogs have found a major. They're not playing spectacularly, but they're playing the better of the two teams at the moment. 20-minute mark, second term, Bulldogs by 13.
3: Gee, I thought Winder might get a second shot there after the East Fremantle player threw him to the ground. But a little bit of good fortune, I think, by that cross kick. Winder was able to intercept, but there was another player outside of him anyway. It was one of the few occasions, Mitzi, I think they just had the outnumber.
5: Yeah.
3: They weren't overly efficient, really, in scoring the goal in the end, but the outnumber was the thing that done the trick. So, look, it's a tight, tough affair, and it's ugly because there's a lot of pressure on at the moment. I think what both sides have done, they've taken the pace out of the game a little compared to the first quarter, but it's going to be the side that's a little is more efficient. It will be the one that will eventually prevail here.
1: Well, Izzy Winder, who was down by his lofty standards last week, gets one here for the Bulldogs. Extends the lead to 13. Free just punches it forward. Bletchenden pushed off the kick. Coming through Ferreira. Tackled to the ground.
3: Tight, tough affair, Matty, isn't it? It's a purely contested game.
1: Yeah, that it is, as Bletchenden is brought to ground once again. So another ball up here.
3: Robinson in trouble on the bench.
1: Free, looking for Bletchenden once more. Socket forward now for the Bulldogs. Dunskan comes through. Parker at ground level, just flicked it over his head. Cleaver, the don't argue, just got a kick away. Out of sight of his boot. Drage now, sockers it backwards. Knocked it to his own. Yeah, got it, did it well, but the hand pass, not a great one. Turned it over. Dunskan, Fox. Off one step, looking for Smart. Smart one-on-one. Spall from behind by Sachs. Colborne the rover. And now he goes. Athletic. Look at him move. Bouncing hand pass, though. Not a great one in the middle of the ground. Turns it over. Grills now. Wheels around on the left boot. Kicks it to centre-half forward. Pearson, so strong. Got rid of Knight. Took an intercept mark. And looks to the outer side. Parker now. Outer side wing. Goes on, went too quickly, turns it over to no one. Erdley can go for a bit of a run. Spirals the ball, not a great, didn't get a good carry on it, and turns it over.
3: I think fatigue set in, Matty, at this early stage.
5: This is terrible.
3: They need the siren at half time. It's been, as you mentioned earlier, Matty, it's a warm day. There's been a lot of pressure on early, and they're making a lot of errors now.
1: Well, Bolognew took the intercept mark, and he'll go across the ground with the switch to Hamish Free, sitting in defence. Inside defensive 50, Hamish Free.
4: Having a good afternoon, Free. Winning a lot of the ball around the ground and dominating the ruck battle. This isn't his best kick. He's shown too much of it to Rankin. Now, can the Sharks hit a target going inside 50? Rankin drives it to full forward. Smart in a one-on-one. Able to at least bring it to ground, but Florenka's front and centre. Fires it away for the Bulldogs. And Bletchenden will run away from defensive 50. I'm not sure the Sharks are going to score another goal today, going on the way they kick the ball into their forward 50.
3: Yeah,
4: Jones has got it at halfback.
3: Smart looks dangerous, but I think Sachs has done a pretty good job on him defensively.
4: Yeah, Pearson as well. Pearson's better to be an interceptor. Now, Parker's screaming for it in the middle. The kick hangs in the air. Fox gets there but drops the mark, which opens the door for Parker. Disputed ball here. The Bulldogs champ wins it but loses it in the tackle. Sharks affect the turnover on the outer wing. Corello keeps his composure and has a man out wide in Knight. Marks between wing and half forward for Esamantle. He'll kick it inside 50 and kick it straight to Rayson in a red and white jumper.
0: That's four entries inside 50s where they've kicked to their opposition unattended.
2: Grayson just chips it sideways. Pearson marks. Bulldogs have the only two goals of the quarter here, and we're in time on for station sponsor Kevrick Australia. Winder, the next link in the chain. 14 points, 13 points the margin. Winder hangs it in the air a while, but Florenka marks, having an excellent season. Played every game the last couple of years. Gives it back to Winder, who's kicked a goal in this quarter. Runs his full measure. Puts it into the middle looking for Free. Free gets rid of Jansen. Ball spills to ground level. Cleaver, a robust tackle. Make sure that Free can't release. And I reckon Free was pretty happy to lock that up.
0: Well done, Jack Cleaver.
2: Once the ball hit the ground, his best work was done. So ball up in midfield. Souths by 13 points, approaching half-time.
1: Taken out here by the Sharks. Bouncing ball only as far as Rayson, ooh, who was taken high on the pickup, and the ball will come back to Lewis Rayson. Having a good season off of halfback. Thought last week Craig White might have missed an opportunity to put him through the midfield. Looking for Sam Otto.
0: Well done.
1: Ball from behind Bailey, but he lost it. Now a chance for the Bulldogs on the counter. Parker looking inside on the lead. Rusko just couldn't quite reel it in. And now a chance for the Sharks at ground level to go. Corello looking
0: one,
1: just in hope, really, the kick. But Bolognew was sitting best. Pushed off by Knight, though. Now a chance for Jansen to come through on the pickup. Got a nice hip and shoulder on the way through. Still a chance for the Sharks if they can get going. It looks a little slow at the moment, but here they go all alone. Phoenix Knight, 55 from goal. The hand pass to Cleaver from 48 metres out. Shoots goalward and scores. Oh, geez. It took a fair while, and it wasn't pretty, but Jack Cleaver, a bit of class, kicks his second, and that is East Fremantle's first since the 14-minute mark of the opening term. Jack Cleaver, great goal, and we're on the brink of halftime here on 91.3 Sport FM, your waffle coverage. 25 minutes played, it's a 7-point game, South Fremantle leading 33-26.
0: Well, for the first time for a long time, the ball carrier for East Fremantle lowered his eyes, saw Knight. Short pass to him. Cleaver on the outside got the hand pass and a lovely finish by him. So two goals to him, but that's probably the best bit of play going forward that East Fremantle have had this quarter, because they have bombed tirelessly in this quarter, and South Fremantle defenders have loved every time they've kicked it like that.
3: Yep. Credit to the defence of both teams, yep, Mitchie, isn't it? Really, like, the turnovers have been costly. Both sides have tried to address the issue and lower their eyes and hit those leading targets, but defenders have done extremely well.
2: Ball back into the midfield area. They toe poke it forward, the Sharks. Montorbin has speed, knocks to his own advantage, needs a favourable bounce. Jones is right there with him. Two speedsters. Montorbin dispossessed in the tackle, spills across the line. Good battle that. It's got to our right half forward for East Fremantle. Boundary throw in. Wouldn't mind seeing those two in a 100-metre sprint, actually, Montorbin and Jones. Be a very tight battle. So throw in on the paint of 50. Cleaver has two. Probably been his side's most impactful player. 7-point lead to the Bulldogs. Fox from behind. Punches forward. Here's Cleaver again. Storming after the ball. Loses it. Slips out the side. O'Hare burrows in for the Bulldogs. He's met by Dunscombe. And a ball up out at left half forward. Right half forward, sorry, for East Fremantle. Lots of discussion coming from the sidelines. Free holds sway in the ruck. Spills to Cleaver. Can he get his boot to it? No. Goes after it again. This time he extracts a kick. Inside 50. And Jones, too strong. Wins a one-on-one against Montorbin.
3: Done some good things, Jones.
2: Former West Coast Eagle and Geelong footballer. Called to play on. And that's mercifully the end of the quarter. A couple of goals in it to the Bulldogs. One to East Fremantle. Can't doubt the endeavour of the players today, but the skill level has been a little iffy at different stages. Noah Strom hasn't returned, so crutches have actually just been brought out to the bench. So I would suggest that Noah Strom's game
0: and career,
2: potentially season and potentially career, is over. Hopefully it's a bad rolled ankle and maybe he's able to get back, but the fact that crutches have appeared on the bench, he hasn't reappeared, would suggest the Bulldogs' dual premiership champion has finished his game today and could well have played his last minutes as a waffle footballer. Right, half-time, game of the day, round 19 here on Sport FM at first half. Low scoring, but had its moments. 5-3-33 South Fremantle, East Fremantle 4-2-26. As Matt mentioned, after 15 minutes of football, there'd been five goals in the game. At half-time, there's been nine. Two to Rusko, singles for Lucas Robinson, Kyle Russell, Isaiah Winder, Jack Cleaver has multiple goals for the Sharks, Liam Robinson and Griffin Vladich. each have singles. Bletchenden found a bit of the ball in that quarter, 16 touches. Jones, 15. Lucas Robinson's had a great game, 14 touches and a goal. Florenka, 13. Meanwhile for the Sharks, Cleaver, 14 and two goals. Corello with 12. Baskerville with 11. Butterick and John O'Marsh, each with 11 as well. I'll leave the scores for Dave Eckhart back in the studio shortly around the grounds with four other games running at the moment. Claremont, Subi, East v West Perth, Perth v Swan Districts and Peel v West Coast. But Tony McHale, how do you address that first half of footy? The speed came off the game a bit in that quarter.
3: It certainly did, Jacob. I think the coaches gave their both respective teams some really good clear instruction, and obviously what needed to happen with the amount of work. It's been a fiercely contested game, and we've seen a lot of heavy clashes. It's been like a war zone, and we see Noah Strom now in crutches limping across the ground, which doesn't look all that good for obviously South Fremantle. But it was obvious they tried to address the quarter time issues, particularly from South Fremantle's point of view, where they dominated inside 50s in the first quarter, but they failed to really get reward for effort on the scoreboard. And just credit to both sides. The reasons behind that, it's easy to say, lower your side, improve your skills and make sure you hit your targets. But the game's really been based around pressure. And what's happened is that as soon as a player wins possession of the football, they've been pressed up upon, they've been chased, they've been harassed. And it's quite easy to make a lot of errors when you're under that enormous pressure. And we saw a very, very high tempo game in the first quarter. I think the players expended an enormous amount of energy through that period, and then it was only natural, I feel, as though in a relatively hot day for this time of the year, is that the game slowed down. It was more a possession game. South Fremantle tried to be a little more methodical, but to East Fremantle's credit, there were a number of times where we saw Rusko and even Strom on the lead, and their respective opponents were good enough to get in and get a fist on the ball and spoil it away. So it's not been for the one of trying. Is it what we're witnessing here today is not a spectacular game in terms of skill and quality, but what we are witnessing is that we're witnessing a fiercely contested, really hard, almost finals-like pressure game of football.
2: Mitzi, a lot to like about the endeavour. The skill level dropped off a bit in that second quarter, but I think both coaches have reasons to be positive, and they'd be a little critical as well. So all to play for in the second half.
0: Yeah, I'll agree with most of Tony's comments. I disagree with the fact that it's been the pressure that's caused players to blaze away, because at times players have had time and space and they have just blazed away, particularly East Fremantle going forward. They have just hit unattended South Fremantle defenders. But it is a good game of footy because it's tough, it's contested. East Fremantle, in fact, that quarter had 14 to 8 inside 50, so they've hit the front in clearances and inside, and as I said, 14 to 8 inside 50s that quarter, so they probably could have done better than their one goal, which was done by one good passage of play, where they did lower their eyes. Cleaver ran past Knight, took the hand pass and kicked a very good goal. He looks dangerous when he's got the football in his hands. But look, it's an even contest. South Fremantle probably just a little bit more efficient with their general play in the middle of the ground. They tend to try and bring the ball back in the corridor. They've had good run and carry and rebound from Jones in particular, and Pearson in his usual intercept game has been very good. Young Robinson and Bleshenden have had plenty of the footy. But let's hope this game continues in the vein that we saw in the first half, because improved skill level, we might see a really good contest come after half time.
2: Thoughts of our experts, Chris Petsopoulos, dual Perth Premiership player at Perth, and certainly Tony McHale, well qualified to comment on these games, played and coached both East and South Fremantle. It's half time here in our game of the day, round 19, penultimate round of the home and away season. Massive permutations across the round today. Dave Eckhart will take us through scores from around the grounds. It's a test match. Yes, test match cricket in Australia. Bangladesh have dominated Australia you over the last 2.5 days, so Dave will give you an update in that as well. Feels like cricket weather here. The sun is shining and there's plenty of spectators out kicking the ball around themselves. At half time, it's South Fremantle by 7 points in Freo Derby, 395, 5333 to 4226. We'll be back with the second half right after this.
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2: Well, South Fremantle are back on the ground and East Fremantle are about to join them. Fremantle Derby 395, the oldest rivalry in West Australian football. And it's Kyle Baskerville who leads his team back through a horde of youngsters who've just had their half-time game of footy. East Fremantle have been solid in this first half, but South Fremantle playing for finals footy, lead by 7 points at the major change. 5-3-33 to 4-2-26. Jacob Lansby, Matt Grubelich, Tony McHale and Chris Pitsopoulos, your commentary team on a sunny Saturday. Really is a prelude to finals footy. We get to September, the sun returns, there's a bit of warmth. Today, 23 degrees and sunny. Beautiful conditions for football. I wonder, now we know you've got five on the bench these days, Tony McHale, but Noah Strom out of the game with an ankle injury. He was on crutches, headed to the change rooms at halftime. He'll play no further part. Key position player who's not part of a scheduled rotation, so maybe they're able to cover him anyway. But being a player down today, will that have any sort of impact on this game in the second half?
3: I would think so, Jacob. And not only having him down, it's the quality of the player. You know, like we all know he's made his name as a key defender and playing at full back. This week he's playing up forward where they tried to get an advantage. But and look, he admittedly he did look a little rusty, the fact that he's been away and missed quite a bit of football, but his competitiveness and the fact that he's a key target, but more along the lines of what you're alluding to, is that it's certainly going to impact on rotations. And as we look out on the ground now, Mitzi, it's covered in, you know, it's covered in sunlight. And again, if we had another hectic third quarter similar to what we had in the first and the first half, certainly going to be telling towards the end of the game.
0: It's probably the first time this year that we've had a very warm afternoon. And I say very warm. 23 is pretty warm when you're out there playing when the weather's been pretty cool for a long part of the footy season. So, yeah, it's fatigue will set in. It'll be interesting to see how this quarter plays out. Will it just open up into a more open, free-flowing game, or will that contested-type footy continue? Because it does take it out of you. There's been a lot of heavy clashes. The pressure's been good around the contest. I think Bill Monaghan would have just tried to work through how they can use the ball better when they go inside 50, that last kick inside forward 50. But in general play, they've been pretty good, as you called earlier. Their defence has held reasonably firm, as has South Fremantle at the other end. I just think Freeze just being the difference between the two sides in terms of giving his smalls first use of the ball. Parker, Bleshenden and Florenko have had a lot of the ball, whereas East Fremantle have had to rely primarily on Jack Cleaver to be their gun in the middle of the ground. So let's hope that they can get a bit more from Jansen in particular.
3: Interesting stat here, boys. East Fremantle have been inside 22 times for 4-2. South Fremantle 27, 5-3.
0: Yep.
3: So that's where the game's going to be won and lost, I would think, boys.
2: Yeah, shows the inefficiency of both teams. Start of the third quarter. It's a massive second half for South Fremantle in particular. They lead by 7 points.
6: That they do. Ball up, free wins out. Bouncing ball sits up now for Knight, can turn around, as Grills rather. Hand pass, turned it over. Drage, free, popping it over. Try to get Russell to just go to the landing of the ball. Couldn't quite get there. Winder was spun 360. Lost the footy though. And it was Phillips to come through and got a ball up at left half forward for the Bulldogs. Free, knocking it towards Florenka. Hand pass backwards to Parker, who's wrapped up in a Cleaver tackle. And was he taken high there slightly?
0: I think he's the Cleaver, the leading tackle player in the competition so far,
6: sure
0: I think.
6: Is. It's been outstanding this season. Free just takes it out of the ruck against Fox. Spirals it inside 50 to the top of the goal square. Fist came from, was it Otto? Got a hand in. Now maybe a chance here for the Bulldogs. O'Hare back to Russell on the left boot. From 40 metres out, snaps towards goal. Kicks to the far side, minus score. A minute into the third quarter, 5-4-34 to 4-2-26, the Bulldogs lead.
2: So Fox has started in the ruck in this second half, and Stranitic has started as the deepest forward. I don't like that, Tony.
3: Well, I saw one of the assistant coaches at him at half-time as they were coming off, and I would think they're talking to him more about his competitiveness, Jacob.
2: Robinson couldn't take the mark for the Sharks. He follows up with a tackle, though, on the outer wing. It's a great wrap-up tackle, and he locks it in the area. Spun his player, got a full view of the ground there. Riley Colborne. Pull up right on centre wing, out of sight. Free clean possession, offloads by hand to Byron. Skips a kick to half forward, but well vacuumed by Erdley, the veteran. Tugs it back across the body, poor. Turnover. Mark taken by Bletchenden, sliding in.
3: Wasn't that a brilliant take and then messed up by a turnover?
2: Sums up the game in a passage. Florenka looking for the short sideways ball. It'll be Parker who gets it. Matty Parker back today. He goes inboard with his kick to Otto. Shrugged off an early hit. He's out there and kicking it deep inside 50. Drage has three against him, but he flies across the side of the pack and brings it down for the Bulldogs. Poor defence from Issa Mantle. Excellent extension and mark from Drage. Directly in front, 30 metres out.
0: He's a lot taller than I give him credit, Drage. That was a very good leap. Three Issa Mantle players couldn't spoil that ball, but he's been a goal kicker since he's gone forward.
6: 192 centimetres.
0: Yeah, good size.
3: He's deceptive, isn't he?
0: Yeah.
2: His goal kicking has been a little inaccurate, however, across the season. He should kick this one, though. Aaron Drage steers it towards goal, and the Bulldogs fans who are behind the goals at that end, well, it's a very polite waving of the flags, but it's a goal. Drage puts it through. That's now 16-21 on the season for Aaron Drage, the Cardinia product, and the Bulldogs have the all-important first goal. 14 points their margin at the three-minute mark of this, the third quarter.
0: Well, as you called earlier, Tony, it was a brilliant pick-up by Erdley on that outer side, but I don't know what he was trying to do with that kick. It went straight to a South Fremantle player. I think it was Bletchenden. Bletchenden got it off to Parker, who demanded the ball, and then he kicked into that hot spot, and Drage took a mark in front of three East Fremantle defenders.
3: For the brilliant, courageous player that he is,
0: yep,
3: he just needs to keep things simple, Cameron. My best advice to him.
2: Very direct.
6: Tommy Bottrell just in front. The broadcast position as we wait for the ball up to get things going once again here in this third quarter. South Fremantle now 14-point lead in this game. Stranatica back in the ruck for the Sharks. Free still wins out. Florenka lost it. Bletchenden wrapped up in a grills tackle, socket forward by Cleaver, only as far as Sachs, so then goes with a torpedo punt and finds Drage on the lead. Drage plays on to the runner in Bletchenden, having a great game, looking forward. Winder nudges a couple underneath.
0: Gee.
6: Now a chance out the back, close to the boundary line. Winder picks it up at right full forward. The hand pass into Rusko, who's kicked his third, and the aeroplane celebration a la Jack Ginnivan, Ken Hinckley. And, of course, alluding to the fact that he was off to Europe for a period of time, middle of the season. But Trey Rusko has kicked his third of the afternoon, having a great battle with John O'Marsh, up by 20 points, the Bulldogs.
3: I've got to jump in there, Mitzi. Winder blatantly pushed the East Fremantle. That was what caused the collision.
0: Oh.
3: Both players, it was blatant. He pushed him at force. He finished up knocking over the other East Fremantle player, and the ball spilt to Winder, who then set the goal up through Rusko.
0: Oh, that looked like it was going to be a very nasty injury, but both players fortunately have got up. We've seen some sort of incidents
3: heavy
0: today.
3: Clashes.
0: Heavy clashes, all right, but the East Fremantle need to respond now. It's, again, free, giving them first use out of the middle, and Bleshenden's had a lot of the footy.
3: It's a good get by you early in the game. He's now taking control.
6: Correction, I've given Rusko three. He's only on two.
2: I think he has got
0: three. He's got three.
2: He has got three, and they're going forward again here, the Bulldogs. Erdley, back with the flight, takes
3: settle
2: the mark.
3: Down, Cam.
2: Erdley kicks out here towards the broadcast side, getting there to spoil Parker. Decisive fist on Cleaver. Punches it 20 metres to the boundary. Three to Rusko.
3: Jacob,
2: having a good say on the game.
3: The defence has been, like, even that spoiled by Parker. you know, the kick wasn't all that bad, but the defence by both teams has been excellent today.
2: It looks like Souths have decided that, hey, let's have a crack at this premiership defence. Their season on the line, well rode by Grills at his ankles, feeds to his skipper Baskerville. They've come out firing the Bulldogs. Big leap from Smart at the back, spills down to Summerall, gathering the ball, Robinson of East Fremantle, rolls it forward, body lining it was the player there in one. His hack kick lands on the chest of Cleaver on the wing for the Sharks, kicks it inboard, and Summerall cops a hit but marks.
0: Good, well done by the young fella.
2: Right on the Bulldogs logo, just forward of the wing. Right wing for East Fremantle. Summerall, a left footer. Driving ball inside 50 towards half forward. Bounces to Smart. Tried to take on the tackler, but forgot to take the ball with him. Left it behind. Now a disputed ball at half forward. And Florenka's happy to tie it up as the stragglers arrive. Rare venture inside 50 through the first 6 minutes of this quarter. Souths lead by 20. The 220s jostle in the ruck. Free continues to dominate. Down to Lucas Robinson. Spun. Can't release. Ball up. Another injury concern here. It's Chad Dunscombe. It looks like he's copped a corky just above the knee. That's going to hurt. He's getting strapped up and will return.
7: Subiaco leading by 21. East Perth by 44. Perth by 21. And scores level between Peel and West Coast.
2: West Perth's grand final was last week as the ball spills to Sachs. Offloads at close quarters. On the hand pass back to the goal square. Turned over and unable to get boot to ball. Fox. He had a chance to gather at the top of the goal square but just couldn't get his ball, his hands to boot. With the ball in his hands, and it's a minor score. 4-3-27, play 7-4-46, 19-point margin, and they're quick to restart play. Beyond the defensive 50, Pearson finds Colborne. Bulldogs lead.
7: And Colborne can go. Looping sort of a ball towards O'Hare. The fist in from Bailey was a good one, but now lands in the hands of the Bulldogs. They go, oh, strong hands, John O'Marsh. Extension, took it above his head at left half back. We'll look to go back to where the footy came from.
0: Good
7: low
0: kick.
7: Penetrating ball finds Montauban. Goes to play on. One, nearly wraps him up. A second time does, holding the ball. Well, Montauban, was he called to play on or did he just go on his own volition? Anyway, here goes Matty Parker with a driving kick inside 50 towards Rusko. Spoil from John O'Marsh out of bounds. Great battle today between these two.
0: It has been a good battle, Matt. Even though Rusko's got three, Marsh has done a pretty good job.
3: You wonder what Montauban was thinking.
2: I think it was touched. I think it was touched on the way through. That's why it was play on.
0: Okay.
7: Yeah, didn't necessarily see that call from the umpire, but on Torben, Jacob Wine, great tackle applied, not once but twice. East Fremantle looking to surge forward, only as far as Ferreira, who dropped the footy. Nathan, good tackle, comes out in the hands of Cleaver. Griffin Vladic retreats, and they're just popping it around now. Baskerville at left half back, trying to get around the man on the mark, and will come back. Close to the boundary line is Rankin. In front of a good outer here at East Fremantle Oval today. Watching on. Sharks down by 19, kicking it around the back line. Butterick, right fullback.
0: No real way progress. To escape.
3: No progress.
7: Well, he'll go long down the line. Erdley. Robinson on the lead, takes it on his chest. Colborne couldn't get to him. Liam Robinson.
0: It's been another good duel, Robinson and Colborne.
7: Good recruit this season. As the ball is a hold. Whistle going against Harper Fox. Jordan Bolognew, who is playing in the back line today. He is still South Fremantle's leading goal kicker, only just with 17 on the season. Rusko has equaled that today. Winder now. Looking to Parker at half forward. Backtracking. Cleaver came through. No call from the umpire. Perhaps a whistle. Call to play advantage. And Mitch Gear will take it and get the rewards. Mitch Gear, after Parker was taken front on, umpire was late to blow the whistle. Mitch Gear then scored for the Bulldogs 10 minutes into this third term. They now lead 8-4-52 to 4-3-27.
0: Yes, well done then by Gear. It got the advantage. I didn't think it was a free kick, and Cleaver actually went and challenged the umpire and said, hey, I didn't even touch him.
2: He actually got the footy.
0: Yeah, I touched the footy. But nevertheless, even the spillage occurred, and Gear still picked it up and finished off with a nice, neat left-foot goal. So the pressure's now back on East Fremantle. Three goals in a row now to South in this quarter. Just breaking away now.
3: Just their class showing through up forward,
0: yeah,
3: isn't it?
0: Yeah.
3: You know, like Rusko, Winder, you know, those check side kick goals, and all of a sudden Drage has bobbed up, and that was a lovely goal then by Gear on the left foot as well. So that little bit of class in their forward line is telling the story at the moment.
2: What a luxury when you can play Winder out of full forward. Ball back in the middle, one down by Stranitica of the Sharks. Losing traction, Jansen gives to his longtime teammate Baskerville. Sharks mucking around with it. Bulldogs' pressure's been excellent. Lucas Robinson in there trying to win a hard ball. Desperation from all players. Spills out here to Ferreira. He can't emerge. Spills back to Otto. Feeds it back defensively to Parker. Bulldogs dominant to start this quarter. Skips it inside 50. O'Hare trying to wriggle out of a tackle. Gives it away by hand. Drage, desperate smother. Ricochet to Lucas Robinson. Flying shot for goal. Misses everything out on the full.
0: Good pressure then by East Fremantle. No
2: touched.
0: Score.
2: Touched in actual fact. So that'll give Souths a stoppage inside 50. They lead by 25 points, 12 minutes into the third.
0: Just starting to dominate in the middle of the ground, Tony. Matt Parker's certainly making a difference to this South Fremantle side.
3: He's a very impactful player, isn't he?
0: Yep.
2: Around the grounds, half-time in the other games. Subi by 21 points over Claremont. 44-point lead to East Perth over West Perth. 21-point lead to Perth over Swans. And it's level in the game between West Coast and Peel Thunder. 7-6, 48 apiece. Souths, dangerous here, broken up by Bailey. Gets around a couple with some fancy footwork. Hand passes away to Cleaver. Long kick beyond the defensive 50, but to a 3-on-1 in favour of the Bulldogs. Rayson just slots in the mark uncontested.
3: Problem with East at the moment is trying to get the ball past their midfield.
0: Yep.
2: Not 15 to Bletchenden, so he gives it back to Rayson, who races to half forward and goes long to where all the Sharks' numbers are in defence. Trinitica, a very clumsy
0: boy.
2: Spoil free kick.
3: Murdered him.
0: Gee, that was
3: untidy.
0: Very crude.
2: All over him like a cheap suit, and the free kick goes to South Fremantle inside forward 50. And this game is getting away from the home team now. The resistance may well be broken. Rusko's going back to shoot for his fourth goal and to give himself the lead in the leading goal kicker, despite spending half the season on a beach in the middle of Europe.
3: Yeah. Good to see this bloke on song, isn't it? You know, with all that's gone on during the course of the year. And I listened to Whitey talking to Jacob at breakfast a couple of weeks ago, and I thought the plan that he put in place for him to work back into the team was a very good one. But it's his attitude, and his attitude is today that suggests he's very, very much on.
2: Goalless in the first derby of the season. And shooting for his fourth here. 25, 30-metre kick, very minimal angle. Trey Rusko is on song today. And so are the Bulldogs. It's been 14 years since the Sharks won consecutive derbies. It doesn't look like it's happening today. 9-4-58 South Fremantle. The Bulldogs lead by 31 now over East Fremantle, who are 4-3-27.
0: Yes, it's been all South Fremantle in this quarter. They've dominated middle of the ground. Parker, Bletchenden, Florenka, all doing well. Rayson down back is rebounding well. And up forward, as you said, they just look a lot classier than when East Fremantle go forward. They've used the ball well. And on that occasion, a very crude attempt by Stranitica over Rusko.
3: He needs to redeem, Mitzi. Right at this centre bounce now. I'd love to see him just jump up, get his knee into Free's guts and, you know, follow. Just show some real fight and energy and at least be remorseful for the error that he's just made. But Free, is, as you rightly picked, very, very early in the game, is the one that's getting the ball going for South Fremantle.
6: 31-point margin. Bulldogs leading. Free over Stranitica. Robinson lost his footing, gives a chance for Baskerville. Hand pass back into traffic, goes again, sockers it forward. Bouncing ball, Vladic can't take it. Pearson just strong and then lifts the shoulder, or lifts the arm rather, to get the high tackle call.
3: Amazing how telling, Matty, that just those undisciplined free kicks are costing East Fremantle.
6: Ferreira now looking to the members' side wing, finds Byron. Glenn Byron, been a little quieter today. Just playing his role. Goes high to half forward. Erdley sitting back. Will take and mark nearly off hands. Bouncing ball. No, he was taken high in the marking contest, Cam Erdley, so it'll come back to him.
0: He is a courageous player. You're right. He goes back into packs and he does a lot of good things, but just lets himself down at times. But
3: remember a couple of years ago at the Wacker when he ran back underneath the city and nearly killed him.
0: He's been a great servant of East Fremantle.
6: Five-time state player. Best and fairest back in 2015 for the club. Close to the boundary line, the kick. Was it touched before it crossed? Yes, Jared Jansen just got a fingertip to it.
7: as Robinson came in hard too. Jacob, South Fremantle.
0: Sorry, Matt. Jacob, Jared Jansen, this would have to be his last year, wouldn't it?
2: Next week will be his final game as an East Fremantle player. Yeah. Game 150, so he'll become a life member. He's told his teammates he'll retire.
3: Big loss.
7: Speaking of best and fairest winners, 2020.
3: It'll be a big loss.
7: Baskerville gets the clearance, snaps it forward. Good fist. Great in defense. From Sachs over Smart.
3: He's done a good job, Sachs.
0: He's underrated. I've watched Sachs quite a few times with South Fremantle. He's developed into a very good defender.
7: Good family. Sachs family as Jacob having a good season. Premiership player for the Bulldogs. Free. Knocks it in favour of Bulldogs goal. Winder picks it up. Bouncing ball. Bletchenden came through. Turned it over. Gives Jansen a chance now on the counter-attack, but only as far as Pearson, who pushed off Vladic. Now goes to the middle of the ground. Bourne with some time and space to play on and go. One in a bit of trouble. Oh, knocked over Erdley. Erdley stood his ground well. Bouncing ball over the head of Drage. Can he run back to it against Bailey? Gets a hand pass away. Now they're playing soccer out there. At right half forward for the Bulldogs. A couple fell over, and now a chance for Buderick to go and drive the legs for East Fremantle. Vladic takes the mark on the outer side wing and takes a bounce.
2: And they've got a bit of overlap out here at half forward. Montorbin wheels inboard, kicks it high inside 50. Smart gets to the front marks. Even that wasn't a great kick trajectory-wise, but Smart worked his way to front position in that one-on-one with Sachs. And Marks in his hands, 30 metres out directly in front.
0: Well, he played that very well, Smart. Went back and then Sachs followed him and then he just turned back. And fortunately for him, the ball was probably in the right position for him to take a good, strong mark under pressure.
2: Missed a similar shot in the second quarter.
0: Yeah, we can't. There's no windsock here, is there?
2: We can't afford one.
0: We can't tell whether the Canning Highway end is the scoring end, but it appears to be so.
2: Oscar Smart played a handful of games with Essendon last year. He's had a fine start to life as an East Fremantle player. Three goals in the first derby. Kicking for goal here. Sharks need to strike. This is not going to do it. Misses to the right. 4-4-28 East Fremantle. Margin 5 goals. 9-4-58 Souths. 18 minutes, third term. We're here for station sponsor Cowden and the insurance brokers.
0: Hasn't really had much impact today, Smart, other than that one brilliant piece of play that resulted in a Robinson goal.
3: He's missed a couple of goals he should have got, though.
0: Yeah.
7: South Fremantle in firm control now. The game probably needs an East Fremantle goal here just to...
3: Yeah, it'd be a pity, Matty, but the crowd that's turned up, is it? Let's hope that they can finish off strongly.
7: South Fremantle looking to just slow things down now.
0: It's just their midfield's been dominant and their defence has been very good. This bloke's had plenty of the footy.
7: I think Jacob, he might be leading the Siennas.
3: Jacob mentioned about a record hit out for free. I'd like to know what that stat is.
7: I think it's 81 from memory, maybe Scott Jones, perhaps. Colborne now at right half back. We'll get the exact figures on Waffle Footy Facts. And in the middle of the ground, an umpire goes down. Winder, a great crumb, finds gear at right half forward, hands it off now, and a chance for the Bulldogs inside 50. On the lead, stretched, sliding, Florenka takes a mark close to the boundary line.
3: He's in trouble, Hammer. He's only had 37 hit-outs.
0: But that was good ball use on the outside then by South Fremantle. From defence to that lead by Florenka, they've hit their target each time.
7: Yeah, they worked that really well. South Fremantle on the outer side wing. A lot of the play has been on the outer side today as Jake Florenka will line up 25 metres out on the boundary line at right full forward. It looks like he's going the traditional drop punt. Jake Florenka, what a season he's having. Second in disposals in the competition. Beautiful. The drop punt on its way, straight as an arrow, puts it through, and South Fremantle... firm control of this game and looking to establish themselves as a finals team in 2026. That is now the Bulldogs' fifth in the quarter. They lead by 6 goals straight. 10-4-64, plays 4-4-28, coming into time on in the third.
0: Well, 7 of the last 8 goals to South Fremantle. They've really opened this game right up. They've been dominant in this quarter. Midfield's been dominant. The defence has been firm, but up forward... The ball use going into their forward line's been very good, and it's enabled the forwards to have some time and space to lead into and and they've kicked 5 goals. So just where was this last week? Because they were well beaten by East Perth. But this is something that would be pleasing, Craig White, as we get closer to finals footy. Hamish Free has been brilliant today, as has Blessenden. Others, Parker's made a real contribution. And up forward, they've been good with Roscoe's 4 goals.
4: Bulldogs doing it on a whim now as Blechenden stalks another possession but can't hand pass. He's forced down by the veteran Jansen.
7: I think if the Bulldogs want to win back-to-back flags, I think guys like Florenka need to hit the scoreboard more like he did there. Yep.
4: Trying to break through Ferreira. Ran into a tackler, holding the ball, says the umpire. Couldn't get through Stranitica. Umpire deemed he had prior. Not sure where it was, but the umpire pays it. Stranitica chips it sideways. And marking Dean, there's no one near him. He decides not to play on, so he gives it back to Stranitica, who just trotted about 3 metres down the ground. He turns and kicks it out laterally to Jono Marsh, who's on the wing, broadcast side of the ground. South amounted by 36 points. As Jono Marsh decides to go long and high to half forward, all the Bulldogs' numbers, and they're fighting amongst each other. Winder brings down the intercept mark.
0: He's had a big quarter, Winder.
4: Struggled last week as he chips it to Jermaine Jones. Fox couldn't get there to intervene.
3: That's his brilliant. He's a highly skilled player, Isaiah Winder.
4: South amount of percentage important here. They need to make the most of this opportunity. They've got the Sharks on the canvas. Jones high, Bailey well positioned, goes up and brings down an intercept mark uncontested. Otto never got to the contest.
3: I'm blaming the kicker. He was about 40 metres off.
4: Wasn't a kick to his advantage. He didn't go for it. Bailey hugs the boundary line looking for Cleaver. Winder gets there, gets a hand to it. There's the double copra celebration. He's happy with his work. Defensive act, punches it out of bounds.
3: That's all he needs to do, Winder. He just needs to compete, work harder. He's a highly skilled player, a very, very classy player. If he can lift his work rate, he's an AFL player.
4: Free and Stranitica. Stranitica all over Free. Spills down towards McManus, loses it. Drage just toe-pokes it forward. Lucas Robinson dispossessed, brought down tackle, holding the ball.
3: Not the quickest player going around, Lucas, but he used his hands really well early in the game.
4: Dean gives it off to Cleaver, who shrugs the tackle from Free, puts it over the leading player in Phoenix Knight. Spills to the back, tackle applied, ball up in midfield.
3: They're just struggling to hit a target going forward, Jacob, aren't they, East Fremantle?
4: Not a lot to like about the last 45 minutes of East Fremantle football. Not to like if you're a Souths fan. Trying to push into that double chance window. Other results will need to go their way. They've got Peel next week. Another stoppage, front edge of the square, left half forward. Sharks kicking to the Marmion Street end. But yet to kick a goal in the quarter. Souths have slammed on 5.
7: Second semi-final, 2024, Scott Jones, 81 hit-outs.
4: And before that, Sean Darcy, 73. That was in a grand final against Subiaco. Jansen breaks out of a tackle, able to feed it to Dean, who hacks it on the boot inside. 50 and playing in front.
3: Hurdley.
4: Oh, he's gone forward.
3: Good.
4: Takes the mark. Kick war in a derby a couple of years ago, so Bill Monaghan spun the magnets. And Hurdley, no angle, 40-metre kick here. That was just a dump kick inside 50 from Dean. It wasn't exactly hitting a target. But Hurdley, with all that craft years of playing at this level, goes past Stephen Bilsic today on the game's tally for East Fremantle with his 216th appearance. The veteran kicks for goal, steers it towards the target, but steers it right. They cannot buy a goal, the team in blue and white. By the way, I don't know if you knew this, Tony, but Glenn Byron of South Fremantle is Stephen Bilsic's nephew.
3: Never knew that. Stephen Bilsic is a champion, that's all I know.
4: He didn't have nice things to say about you and your coaching speeches today at the luncheon.
3: Wait till I catch up with you.
4: Oh, geez, I wouldn't mind putting a microphone there. 35 points the margin. Souths in the ascendancy, 25 minutes into the third.
7: Jones hits up Winder. Winder goes down as Smart was running past, just copped him. No whistle from the umpire.
0: Well done,
7: and Hurdley nudges the big man Free under the footy, takes a mark. They can go again. The Sharks. Montorbin lost the footy off hands. Now picked up Robinson. Byron got mown down. Montorbin, great tackle. Hurdley comes through now for the Sharks. Hand passes to Cleaver for number 3. Shoots to goal and kicks it. Jack Cleaver. Well, we might not be seeing him for much longer in the waffle because he's just kicked number 3 with 19 possessions today. He has been arguably East Fremantle's best. Make that 20 possessions and 3 goals to Jack Cleaver. What a star he is. He's probably not going to come away with a win this afternoon the way the game's going. 25 minutes gone. Bulldogs still leading by 29. 10-4-64 to 5-5-35. But Jack Cleaver, take a bow.
0: Well, that was a good move by Bill to put Hurdley up forward because he he's taken a mark, had a shot, missed, and then on that occasion he won the footy and got it into that hot spot. When Jack Cleaver gets the ball on his left foot inside 50, he's been dangerous today. He's just such a wonderful competitor. And three goals to him as a midfielder when your forwards can't kick one, that's been one of their problems.
3: It's given him an injection of life early up front.
2: Yep. Mitzi shed a tear, actually, when Matt said he might be at the Sharks next year, because that'll mean no more cakes and no more sausage rolls.
3: Tell you what, he's eaten six today.
2: Mitzi's obviously not on a diet. As the ball goes up back in midfield, Free wins it down, follows up with a soccer towards the wing here. Bourne's waiting for it to slip out, but Cleaver with a daylight robbery. Hand passes forward, broken up, but he wins a free kick. Cleaver. Pushed in the back after disposing. So Sharks with a late goal here. They've trimmed the margin to 29 points. Cleaver to centre half forward in a hurry. Robinson attacks it. Bounces wide of him. Goes after it. Waiting for it. Carello, if it slips out, it comes to Smart. He rolls a kick at goal. And always bouncing to the left. It actually turned, stopped, pitched, and just went across the line from behind. Looked like it was going to stay in field for a moment and give Carello a chance to pick it up. But it goes through for a minor score. 28 points the margin. 5-6-36 to 10-4-64. Sharks a little bit of momentum, but all Souths in this third term.
7: Undecided is racing out of fullback. Goes to the outer side looking for Free. The big man takes a mark on his chest. 60 hitouts. Hamish Free's best on two separate occasions. And he gets the 50-metre penalty. As the player got into the protected zone. Nothing much in that one, but Free will run his course. 50 metres. Comes back more central now as well. And he'll go with a kick long to the top of the goal square. The hot spot. Gets to the back. A chance for O'Hare. Bouncing ball. Bounced a little too quickly for him. And then he's knocked across the boundary line before he can do anything. Boundary throw in left full forward for the Bulldogs. 27 minutes gone, third term.
2: Almost running too fast, Matty, for his own good.
7: Mm. There's plenty of players around the footy. Free sits back in the middle, so it's Otto and Stranatica. Stranatica wins out. Oh, was it a hold in there? Maybe. Jansen. Hand pass smothered. Sock it out of midair. Oh, my goodness, what a goal. Otto. Sam Otto has kicked a ripper. Something out of nothing from Sam Otto. At ground level, just put a boot to it. And South Fremantle add another one to the scoreboard. 11-4-70 to 5-6-36. 28 minutes played, third term.
3: I've been trying to get it in all day, Mitzi. Yeah. I like this kid.
0: Otto.
3: I think he's got something. He's very athletic, very mobile, beautiful size. He's got some talent, I think. Yeah, and he's still very, very raw. There's a lot of upside to him.
0: Yep, and that's Lionel Messi would have been proud of that one. That was a great soccer off the ground by Otto, and straight through the big sticks.
7: Yeah, didn't have much space. He just put a boot to it, and no one around could do anything about it from East Fremantle. Great goal.
2: They've kicked six goals, one for the quarter.
0: Mm. Yep.
2: 6-1-1-4. So they put a gap between their opponents, and that 50 proved rather costly. And Free's dominating. He's rucking and roving now. Taps to his own advantage. Went past it. Jansen fell over, though, and lost it in the tackle. Could have been penalised. Won by Robinson of Souths. Feeds Byron. Kicks inside 50. Rusko on the lead. Spoiled in defence by John O'Marsh. Rusko regathers. He's been strong today. Hand pass misses Byron. Goes back to recover. But the moment's passed. Ball up centre half forward for the Bulldogs.
3: I tell you what's noticeable, Jacob. John O'Marsh's closing speed, particularly on that spoil, is outstanding. His power is exceptional.
2: Had a great season. Played every game. Parker tackles, releases the hand pass, coughed it up though. Strong from Montorbin to Grills. Grills just threw it out almost. South fighting amongst themselves. Bourne a relieving hand pass. Back to Bolyneau, who looks more at home in defence today. Kicks to half forward and Otto, not this time, but recovers on the ground for Souths near the boundary line, right half forward. Wheels and kicks it deep inside 50. It spills all the way to the back and it rolls through for a behind, does it?
3: Ooh,
2: well, he's got a boot to it. How did he do that? Roscoe's kick five. It looked like it was bouncing through. I've got a window right my way that didn't help my cause.
0: Was it Rusko or the other bloke?
3: I think Rusko knocked it back.
0: Yeah.
3: And
7: Byron.
2: Byron kicked a goal.
4: And Souths continue their domination of this quarter. That's 7 goals now. And Rusko gets a goal assist. So it's not 5 yet for the former Magpie. That was clever to keep it alive. Tap it back to Byron. He got his boot to ball. And adds his name to a growing goal-kicking list. Rusko's the only multiple goal kicker. This game is gone. 40-point lead to the Bulldogs. Now it's about percentage. 30-minute mark. Third term.
7: I said it before that players like Jake Ferenca, who don't often hit the scoreboard, players like Glenn Byron, who in 103 games has now kicked just 9 goals. I think those are the guys that come finals time, South Fremantle need to hit the scoreboard.
4: Yeah, that's just his third of the year too, Glenn Byron, so well done to him.
7: Well, ball back in the middle, and it's been a domination by the Bulldogs in this third term, extending their lead to 40 points, and a beautiful clean hit out free to Bletchenden, who's having a great game. Kicks inside 50. Parker! Oh, somehow got in front. He was out of position originally and then got to the fall of the ball late with a quick turn of foot, and Parker will line up for his first of the afternoon.
3: Almost the mark of the year contender for a chess mark, Matty. That was.
7: he didn't have any right to get that.
3: Yeah, that's how good that mark was. You caught it really well. The way he, after being out of position, was able to manoeuvre his way around and then protect the ball space, take the chess mark.
0: But how good was that?
3: Absolutely
0: ruck,
3: outstanding.
0: That ruck work free to Bletchenden.
3: Oh, stop giving yourself a two-hander.
4: It would have been nice if someone from Eastern Handle stood next to Bletchenden. He's only had the most possessions on the ground.
3: I've got a point to take up with Mitsopoulos too, Jacob.
7: Parker from 48 metres out at right half forward.
0: Dominate.
7: Directly through. And the Bulldogs have bitten down on the Sharks. 46-point leaders now on the brink of three-quarter time. 13-4-82. South Fremantle plays East Fremantle 5-6-36. And that is now 8-1 in the term to South Fremantle.
3: Jacob, I called before the game when you asked for tips that South would win between 6 and 8 goals.
4: Oh, now talking of two Anders.
3: He called me insane, said I should be in an asylum.
0: That's right.
4: Well, I'm not sure that's up for debate, is it?
0: There's still one.
3: We're now leading by 8.

0: 8 goals in the quarter, 8 goals to 1, and they are on their way to Derby win number 190 in Fremantle Derby history. They have not lost consecutive Derbies since 2012. It's a record they're immensely proud of, and East Fremantle's struggles in these games continue. That win early on in the year was an outlier on recent results. 4 goals for Trey Rusko. He's the only multiple goal kicker in this game for the Bulldogs. The rest are all singles, and those goals are shared around. Byron, Drage, Florenka, Gear, Otto, Parker, Robinson, Russell and Winder. Cleaver has 3 for East Fremantle. Gallen effort. Liam Robinson and Griffin Vladich are their other goal kickers. Bletchington's had 25 touches for the leaders. Parker, Lucas Robinson with 18. Meanwhile for East Fremantle, Cleaver 21 and 3 goals. And Baskerville 18. Time for a break. 3-quarter time here on Sport FM. Around the grounds as we head there. Subi by 22 over Claremont. East Perth are getting their percentage booster against West Perth, 63 points. Swans have closed within 17 of Perth, they've led all day, and Peel have just returned to the lead against West Coast in Mandurah, 8-8-56 to 8-6-54. Here, South Fremantle on their way to their 10th win of the season as they lead at 3-quarter time by 46 points.
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0: Only a couple of cupcakes left in the Sport FM commentary box. No thank you, Matty. I'll leave those to you and Chris Mitsopoulos, who's already had about 7 in the first 3 quarters. 3-quarter time, game of the day here on Sport FM. And South Fremantle, after a pretty hard-fought opening half, have broken the game open. They kicked massive 8 goals in that third quarter. 8 goals to 1. They lead by 46 points at 3-quarter time, and that was a midfield domination. Chris Mitsopoulos in that third quarter, led by Hamish Free, and his midfield brigade capitalised.
2: Yeah, that's exactly what happened in that quarter. Free was dominant in the middle. Bleshenden was outstanding, as was Parker in particular. And Florenka got into the act, kicking a goal, and they just dominated in that quarter. Jack Cleaver is the only East Fremantle midfielder who's had any impact in the game from an East Fremantle point of view, but just their class was too good. They had 14 inside 50s in that quarter for 8 goals, so it just shows that they were very efficient going inside forward 50. Rusko's had a great battle with Marsh, and I reckon those 4 goals don't do justice to Marsh, because I think he's done a pretty good job. As you said, Tony, some of those one-on-one contests where he's been able to run in and spoil the ball has been an outstanding effort by Marsh. But look, I don't know what Bill will do in this last quarter. I'm hoping that they get closer so that Tony McHale can't say he's a good judge and they won by 8 goals. I hope East Fremantle will kick 4 or 5 to 1 this quarter and make it a closer game.
0: Well, Tony, what do you think the chances are of that happening for the Sharks?
3: Mitzi, after that statement, Mitzi should be vomiting, but not vomiting from the statement, from the amount of cupcakes he's eaten.
0: Can we get you on the scales, Mitzi? I reckon you put on 4 kilos in this broadcast.
3: 24 sausage rolls on top of that.
0: Well, they often call a goal a sausage roll, a bit of Aussie rhyming slang, and South's had about as many sausage rolls in that quarter as Mitzi. 46 points the margin with a quarter to go, and a rather disconsolate-looking East Fremantle interchange group. We must remind our listeners who might have joined us late, Noah Strom out of the game about halfway through the second quarter with a lower leg injury. He's on crutches. He's played no part in the game from there on, and hopefully that's not the end of his career. He's been a wonderful servant of the Bulldogs, but will play no further part in this game. Peel next week for South Fremantle. East Fremantle will finish their season with Swan Districts back here next Saturday. We're not quite ready yet because there's a few spectators who've decided they're going to run the length of the ground, go from one side of the ground to the other.
3: But seriously, Jacob, is Luke Stranatica in the middle? Like, I've never seen a dominance like Hamish Free had. He was just playing on nobody in that. He was tapping the ball over Luke's head and then running past him and gathering the ball, driving it forward.
0: It was almost Luke Jackson-like at different times in that quarter.
3: And there was no competitiveness from Luke, and he needs to really set the example in the middle of the ground. I see Smart is gone into the middle of the ground as well, but we need a competition against Free by Stranatica.
4: Fourth quarter underway. South Fremantle leading well. 46 points is the margin. 82-36. Smart wrapped up in a Bletchenden tackle.
0: Holding the ball.
4: Holding the ball, says the umpire.
2: Holding the ball.
4: Barely had an opportunity, but Bletchenden, he's looking for a Siena's.

0: award today. He'll be amongst the top contenders. And now kicks long to half forward. Otto sits under it. In from the side. Rankin couldn't take the mark. Then lost it in the kick. Coming through. Drage did well. Breaks free. Gets a hand pass back to Winder. The don't argue against Cleaver. Just got it off to Byron. Now looks inside. Otto on the lead at half forward. Takes it well. He was pushed after. Lost the footy, but he's been paid the mark.
1: How old is this kid?
2: He's actually an East Fremantle Colt. He started at the Sharks, couldn't get an opportunity, and moved to South.
0: 22 years of age, 194 centimetres, so good size.
1: Well
0: big
1: done.
0: Fist in on the kick. Summerall knocks it out of bounds for a throw-in.
1: Got some ability.
0: 26 possessions to Tom Bletchenden. 17 of those kicks today. Having a really good afternoon. The two-time best and fairest winner, two-time flag winner at the Bulldogs. Ball spun back in. Stranatica takes it out, just kicks it in hope. Vladic, man in front, takes the mark over one.
3: He's a player that really needs to develop.
0: Probably
3: Vladic.
0: Need more out of those two. Vladic now on the half volley. Early picks it up, gives it back to Vladic at left half back.
1: Yeah, needs to improve his work rate. Just doesn't work hard enough, Vladic.
0: We'll go with a short ball on the lead. Smart takes it on the chest over Bletchenden.
1: Beautiful skills, but he's got to understand there's more to the game than just kick mark.
0: Rankin comes off with a limp. Hopefully it's not too bad. He can just shake it off. Smart kicks to half forward. And in from the side, nice fly from Jansen. Gets to the back. Robinson, a chance. Snaps with the left to the near side from 30 metres out, minus score.
3: Well, they've had some opportunities. Not that they were going to get close to South Fremantle, but they missed three set shots in that third quarter, and that was under pressure, Robinson. Just went to the near side.
0: South's leading by 45. 2 minutes gone. Final term.
2: Columpire just took a mark. Ball came back from the hill.
3: Give him a game.
2: Took it on his chest. He'll play full forward for the Sharks next week. Kick into the back pocket. Finds Sachs. He'll give it back to Jones. Skirting around the back. Been great by foot today, Jermaine Jones. And that's a laser-like
1: brilliant
2: kick. Over 40 metres. Hits Winder running to space. Just backwards of the outer wing. Long ball from the former Eagle towards half forward come wing. Rusko spoilt by Butterick. In fact, it's Parker. Well gathered by McManus. He has to run out of bounds. Didn't have enough space. Have you seen Matt Parker's game, Tony?
1: I think it's been terrific considering the amount of footy he's missed this year. And he's just so impactful, Jacob, is that whenever he's around it, or particularly when he wins it, he just impacts on the game.
2: Just look at the live ladder. So East Perth have just given up 3 goals to West Perth in 5 minutes. Souths have leapfrogged East Perth again on the live ladder currently. So there's a bit still to play for. The results in those games are finished. Smart, I don't argue. Dustin Munlike runs to half forward. Kicks the
3: kick.
2: Sharks, overlines inside 50. Bailey Marks doesn't break stride, runs to the goal line and puts it through. Lockie Bailey kicks the goal, but Oscar Smart deserves the plaudits there. Won the ball out at half forward, burst away from his opponent with a don't argue a fend off and a beautiful kick. And Bailey didn't have to stop, ran straight to the goal line and put it through.
3: He's done that quite a few times throughout the year. Bill Monaghan shoved Lockie Bailey up forward and he's kicked the goal this time, so that's a really good start in this last quarter. Let's see if East Fremantle can just make that scoreboard look a little bit better for their fans.
2: And for you.
3: And for me.
1: I don't know how serious Oscar Smart is about his footy.
3: But I don't think he...
1: I heard Jacob mention earlier that, he's only 20 years old, Mitzi.
3: Yeah, but he's...
1: And you just saw he's highly skilled, high class. If he really decided to put his head down and worked away at his game, he could... a lot better than or he could, who knows where he could go with his football.
0: He's a very skillful player, highly talented. Free jumps high, gets the hit out, bouncing ball. Cleaver can't break away and we'll have a ball up.
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0: Rucks go at it. Free gets the ricochet, kick forward only as far as McManus, breaks free. And then hand passes to no one in particular. High tackle in the middle of the ground. Cleaver ends up with it. So East Fremantle can go now. They can load up through Baskerville in the middle of the ground, looking, backtracking, taking the mark is Smart. 50 metres from goal, slight angle, and he'll line up. He's already walking back, hasn't turned around yet.
3: Good ball use then by Cleaver. to hit his target, and then Smart ran hard to create an opportunity, and he's having another shot. He's had two set shots that I think he's missed today, but he certainly at times shows what a very clever footballer he is.
0: Yeah, certainly is. Looking for goal number 30 on the season. A highlight machine. Oscar Smart from 55. The drop punt on its way and just misses to the right for a minor score. 38-point margin, 13-4-82. South Fremantle leads East, 6-8-44. 5.5 minutes played last quarter.
3: That was good distance from outside 50 from Smart.
2: Pearson, beyond the defensive 50, finds Bourne with a beautiful pass. Bourne doesn't have to break stride. Runs away for the Bulldogs, and Jones has got forward of his man. Doesn't mark, but able to gather the ball. Runs towards half forward and hits Rusco. Leading up at the ball carrier. Mark's just beyond the 50.
1: Been very good today, Jones. He's had quite a few runs, attacking runs off half-back.
2: Rusco has four goals, if you've just joined us. Sets it up to full forward. Parker doesn't get a run at it, but was held. That's why he didn't get a run at it.
3: He's giving it. Which way is he giving
2: Matt
3: it?
2: Parker wins the free. Or is it against him?
3: Against him.
2: The umpire says he put his arms around the waist of his opponent. I thought it was his kick. So short kick finds its way to McManus. Looks a promising type. Long ball from that player, but it's misdirected. Well, it bounces. Still going to be a last disposal. It looked like it was heading out on the full. But it bounced wide of Eardley and his opponent, Bolyneux. And the ball will be kicked back in by Jordan Bolyneux. Screwing kick finds its way to Lucas Robinson.
1: What do you reckon about this kid, AFL player or not?
3: I think he's got to improve his skill level, Tony.
2: Dangerous kick. Showed a bit of it to Robinson of East Fremantle, but the mark taken by Pearson into the middle to Byron. Souths will switch the play in control. They lead by 38 points.
0: Grayson can go now. Left half back has some time. And wobbly sort of a ball towards half forward. Still a chance here for the Bulldogs, just inside 50. Great take by Otto with the left hand. Got it to Rusco, who hand-passed it off quickly to Ferreira. Opens up the shoulders, shoots for goal and scores.
3: Easy.
0: Ashton Ferreira from 40 metres out kicks a great drop punt goal. And that's the 10th of his career. Young man back into the side today. One of four changes for the Bulldogs. And they are storming into September. They lead by 44 points, 14-4-88. Play 6-8-44. 8 minutes gone, final two.
1: They've found a player today, Mitzi. Young Otto.
3: Yeah, he's a good.
1: That was a brilliant take, yeah. And he set that goal up.
3: Yep. Yeah. Just to get back to Robinson, what I was saying, Tony, he's a beautiful ball getter. He knows where to go. He's got good sense as to where to go. I think at AFL level nowadays, you really have to be an excellent user of the football. That's the way the game's played. And if he can just improve his kicking.
1: Not sure about his pace, Mitchie.
3: Yeah, but he
1: doesn't look quick.
3: You don't have to be quick if you're footy smart, in my view.
2: Goal apiece in the final term. 2-1 on the scoreboard for Retrovision. 88 plays 44. Free, another comfortable tap, almost uncontested. Smart runs himself under pressure and then hand passes backwards. Frees after it at centre half forward. Worked off it by Smart. Smart goes to ground though. Seemed to leg his opponent.
3: He
2: and
3: did.
2: That's how the umpire saw it. O'Hare will have it at centre half forward. Not sure he's got the distance thrown, O'Hare. He's got plenty of players with their arms up, calling for the ball. Leading out towards full forward here is Parker. The ball clears him. There's a collision. He's back to his feet. Jono Marsh able to gather the loose ball, but can't break out of the tackle. Just has to fling a high handball over his shoulder. Butterick's able to gather it. Free Samantle just inside the field of play. Shares with Rankin, who's back on the ground. Fires it up the boundary line, and the mark to the veteran Eardley, who's gone forward from late in the third term. Margin 44 points to the Bulldogs. Now, there's a halt in play here because there's a Sharks player down.
0: Yeah, Harper Fox took a really hard fall in a spoil attempt.
2: Yeah, he and Parker both went down. Parker got back up much quicker. And Fox looks like he's going to be able to shake it off. But there's going to be a few sore bodies tonight from both teams. Otto looked like he'd hurt himself badly early. He's come back. Noah Strom's the only player who's been ruled out. But, gee, we've seen a few players down here on the physio bench. And they're going to help Harper Fox off. So it's not good news.
3: Gee, it's been a war zone almost today out at Shark Park.
2: Physios have used a lot of strapping.
1: Just seen young Oscar Smart come off the ground just underneath us. He certainly does need to drop a couple of kegs. You allowed to say that?
2: I think so.
3: Yeah.
2: So does Mitzi. After his efforts today.
1: Take him down and offer him that last sausage roll, Mitz.
2: Don't. So we're waiting for Fox to come off the ground.
3: Why are people so unkind?
2: Valid question.
1: What's the margin now, boys?
2: 44.
4: Oh, there's a game going on.
2: 48.
1: Sorry for being a bad judge.
2: It could be more than that.
3: I'll tell you what.
2: Technicality, if you're wrong, if it's 9 goals.
3: There's a couple of couple of games that are. There could be a couple of upsets out there today.
2: Yeah, well, let's go through those because we're about to resume here. Eardley has the ball on the far side. 13 point lead to Subi. Claremont are closing in there. East Perth by 51 over West Perth. 10 point lead to Perth over Swans. And it's just 2 points. West Coast lead Peel down in Mandurah. That would be a massive upset and would keep the Eagles in the finals race. Russell affects a turnover. High to half forward. Knight runs underneath the flight of the ball. South's going into attacking 50. Gear near the boundary line. Parker dispossessed, out of bounds. Boundary throw in.
1: Is that the AFL reserves game down at Peel, is it?
2: Yes, there's a lot of AFL players featuring. Charlie Nicholls has kicked 4 for Peel. And Harry Barnett has kicked 3 for the Eagles.
1: Another bright prospect. Charlie Nicholls.
2: That's coming to the end of his AFL tenure. Schneidecker straight down to Eardley, who roves back to his old familiar role as an inside mid at that stoppage. Thrown on the boot by Race in the half forward. Summerall goes to Don't Argue. It wasn't 15. Throws it on the boot straight to Sachs, who's played a great game for the Dogs in defence.
1: Solid.
2: Pearson on the switch.
1: Doesn't get enough praise either, I don't think. He's a superstar of the comp. Has been for a long time.
4: And you give him the pump up. Oh. Shaky kick, but finds Sachs.
1: He's a beautiful kick, Matty. You know that, don't you? He's an exceptional kick, Chad Pearson.
4: And they're just playing amongst each other here, these two. Sachs back to Pearson. And then he looked to play on. The kick was smothered by Montauban. Pearson, that was a silly bit of play. He's exchanging some words with the umpire, but...
1: The old descent rule's dead, isn't it?
4: Should have pushed back off the mark. Fletchenden knocked off it. In and under is smart. Can he get there? It's Nathan, rather. Gets it up to Corello. Grills now pops it over the top. Baskerville all by himself on his lonesome. Kicks across the ground. 50 metres out is Rankin, who plays on, steps around inside. Straightens up from 35 and drills it.
3: Come on, East Fremantle.
2: What do you reckon, Barry?
4: And Zach Rankin, who looks actually fairly mundane after that goal. He kicks it, gets the Sharks back to within 38 points. It is now South Fremantle 14-4-88 to East Fremantle 7-8-50, 12 and a half minutes played final term.
3: Yeah, well, it's really just trying to make the scoreboard look a little bit more respectable for East Fremantle. I think South Fremantle are quite comfortable now just to see the quarter out and make sure that they stay in finals contention. But I think it's important for them to try and win this game convincingly because percentage is going to play a big part. If you look at the live ladder, there's not much difference between East Perth and South Fremantle. If Perth actually lose today and West Coast win, Perth can actually fall out of the 5 from third spot. So that's what it's like at the moment.
2: Not a very high ball up. Schneidecker slaps it forward. Coming towards it, Smart. Met by Robinson of South. Great tackle. Forces him into the ground. Attacking point of the square. Sharks 2 goals in this last term.
3: He looks like he could be a good midfielder, Smart, with a bit of a hard pre-season.
2: Tony fat-chained him 5 minutes ago.
3: Yeah, exactly.
2: Ball comes out towards Grills. His kick was smothered. Follows up with a tackle. Nathan throws it on the boot. Bounces it inside 50. Robinson just fumbled at the critical moment. Then lost it. Could have been a throw. Play allowed to continue. Vladic playing a bit of aerial ping pong. Knocks it forward. Souths get back. Grills wins the ball but gives away a free. Grabbed under the jumper in his efforts to win the ball. And now 50 metres. Didn't get the ball back quickly enough. That's fair enough. The umpire said give it back. He didn't. So Rayson is going to run all the way up the centre corridor to centre half forward. No one's on the mark yet. So he plays on and kicks out deep inside 50 to a one-on-one. Parker plays for a free. Doesn't get it. Slides down to ground level. Comes out, but no real meaningful possession out at half forward. Here's Bletchenden. Feeds it back to Bourne. It was pretty quiet today. He's tackled by Vladic, and he's gone. Spun. Got a full view of Shark Park holding the ball. Good tackle from Vladic. Greyhounds WA chase of the day. Pokes it over the top. Man who just kicked a goal. Runs the outer side wing. Fed forward by Rankin to Baskerville. Free kick advantage allowed as Bailey marks out at half forward. Robinson's one-on-one inside 50. Kick not to his advantage, and Colborn outmarks him thoroughly.
3: Probably not the best kick.
2: No, he wanted it back towards the goal square. He put it out in front, and that allowed the South defender to mark. Not around the grounds in a moment with those other scores. And a reminder, we're wrapping up pretty much straight after this final siren. Off to the NBL 1 West Grand Finals. Otto back defensively, and Florenka has it in defensive 50. 13-point lead to Subi over Claremont. Subi have led all day, but Claremont are closing. East Perth by 51 over West Perth, and Perth by 10 points over Swans. The close one, though, is down in Mandra, and South smuck around with it at half-back and allows Montauban to get in and spoil out of bounds at left half-forward for the Sharks. The Eagles lead by a point, 11-6-72 to 10-11-71. A reminder that Peel haven't lost since round four, and they're on a 12-game winning streak. The Eagles win. They're in the mix for finals.
4: I'm looking at the live ladder. Oh, could be an very exciting final round.
2: Sorry, buddy. Over to you.
4: Ball spun back in. Knight. Just a snapping ball forward. Bounces up. Robinson runs onto it, but brought down by Colborn for a ball up. 45 from goal. Could be one of the most exciting that in waffle history, really, when you look at the live ladder and the games to come in round 20, which I'm sure we'll talk about throughout the week and partially in our post game, our shortened post game. Nathan spills out to Montauban, squares it back up, bouncing ball top of the goal square. I don't know what Bailey was thinking. Went the soccer, but barely touched his foot. That was quite bizarre as to what was going on there. Could have taken it with two hands. He shoved his opponent off, but elected to just throw a boot at it
2: bit
4: somehow.
2: Like, bit like Mitzi with the sausage rolls, Matt. He lost his bearings.
4: I think we've all lost our bearings here. Late in the game as Otto, left half back, kick was smothered, ricocheted back to him, and then he's wrapped up in a tackle. Ball up. 17 minutes gone, final term. South's leading by 38. East Fremantle looking to make it a little bit more livelier. Baskerville towards the top of the goal square, flying in Bolognew. Oh, great mark taken, actually. Man in front was Lachlan Bailey, who can make up for that bizarre bit of play just moments ago. Top of the goal square, 15 metres out, should kick it.
3: Tony, they're out scoring South Fremantle in this last quarter.
1: Wrong decision by Bolognew on that. He should have spoiled and elected to try and mark from behind. And it will cost him a goal.
4: Well, Lachlan Bailey will line it up, should have no issues, and puts it through. Great goal. Lachlan Bailey took a great mark and, draws East Fremantle a little closer. Down now by just 32 points here in the final term coming into time on.
3: Well, he always delivers when he goes forward, Lachlan Bailey. Another goal, so two in this last quarter to him since he's moved forward. But as I said, I think South Fremantle are just playing out time now. You can see a lot of tight players. Jones coming back on the ground with a heavily strapped left knee. And he's been very good today, along with Rayson. Now, Rayson is one player, Tony, who I think is underestimated as a footballer. He has been a very good servant of South since he's come from South Australia some years ago. And again, today, he's a penetrating left footer. He reads the play well, and he's been another one of those good defenders today for South Fremantle.
2: Hasn't missed a game since he joined the club, so he's been durable as well. Schneidecker, a rare win in the middle, but his hand pass goes straight to Free. The Orities there, and Tony's laughing. Long kick to full forward, one-on-one. Dunscombe spoils, brings it down. Butterick slaps it away into the pocket, going after it. Rusko, he wants five from deep in the pocket, leaves it near side.
3: Gee, almost.
2: Outside of the right boot. There was an irony to that. Tony finally won a hit out to advantage, and then Free ended up with it. 33-point margin, and the Bulldogs on their way to their 10th win of the season. And percentage could be important, so they'd like some late goals. 20-minute mark, final turn.
4: John O'Marsh, long to the outer side wing. Bailey nudged an opponent away in one, deemed a hold. So Jacob Wan will take the free kick. Outer side centre wing finds Lucas Robinson inside the centre square. Plays on to Jones. Great runner. Looks off. Lowered the eyes and found Otto. Full stretch. Took a mark.
3: See, for a bloke who hardly was able to walk when he came off the ground, Otto, he's done some very agile things in the last half of this game, Tony. You've picked another one.
1: Confidence, a wonderful thing, Mitchie.
3: It certainly is.
1: He's gained confidence as this game's gone on. And I forgot about that. He took a Well, he, what was it? He got tunnelled.
5: Tunnelled.
1: That's the word I was looking for.
4: Well, lines it up from 50 metres out. 45-degree angle at left half forward. A kick on its way. It's a beauty too, is it? Yes, it's a goal. Magnificent from Sam Otto. He kicks his second, and he's had a great game, the young man. Perhaps a disciple of Noah Strom, and he's really going to have to step up leading into finals now if Noah Strom has been ruled out for the season. We are unsure of that just yet, so we'll keep you up to date. Thanks to SKG Radiology. But South Fremantle, 39-point leaders, 15-5. They've been very accurate today, 95-8-8, 56, 20 and a half minutes played final term.
1: We don't pay it enough attention, Mitzi, but probably the most important stat in the game is the accuracy.
3: And yes.
1: You look at the scoreboard, 15-5.
3: Exactly.
1: Excellent goal kicking by South Fremantle in perfect conditions.
5: Yeah, no excuse today, and they've been deadly accurate. I think there's a couple of rush behinds in there, so they haven't missed too many at all. Stick with us. Plenty of live sport coming up tonight on Sport FM. NBL 1 West Women's and Men's Grand Finals coming up. Jimmy Williams in the calling chair. Look forward to that.
1: You've got to give credit to Free, don't you, Jay? He's really worked on his game with his follow-up.
5: A couple of years in the AFL system. Another clearance to Cleaver. Went about 10 metres. Souths win it back. Rayson, who was praised by Mitzi before. Parker showing some of his trademark dash. Gets away from a would-be tackler. Kicks it out here to the broadcast wing. Summerall has front position, but it bounces wide of him. Drage trying to sidestep. Doesn't have to hand pass it forward to Byron. Keeps it in. Left-handed hand pass. Straddling the line. Colborn Long. Inside 50 for South Fremantle. And a good use of the body from Butterick. Marks free Fremantle. Runs up the corridor to a one-on-one. Cleaver wins, but gives away the free. Took the mark.
3: No.
5: His opponent is clapping.
3: That is right.
5: It's Rayson. He just gave him a little clip as he went to take the mark. Umpire said it was illegal contact. Kicks to the outer side wing, where a lot of the play's been today, and Bailey's just brought down his opponent unnecessarily.
3: One. Didn't give away 50.
1: Very interesting, Jacob, to see how Cleaver polls in the Sandover.
5: Yeah, I wonder if they'll squeeze him in for a vote today. This team's going to get beaten by probably 7 or 8 goals. Inside 50. On the lead was Otto. Summerall just got a hand to it. McManus spun into a tackle as soon as he gathered the ball. What's the margin you need it to be, Tony, by the way?
1: Oh, 6-8.
5: Well, it's at 39 at the moment. It's in that perfect little window for you. Eardley wins a clearance. Awkward hacked kick off the left. Bounces towards the boundary line, and Robinson can't keep it alive, but Colborn got a hand to it. Should have just let it go out of bounds. He would have got a kick. Boundary thrown in front of the Bulldogs interchange. So Souths have had a superb second half. They've kicked 10 goals to 3. A 4. 10 goals to 4, rather. And 8 goals came in the third term. Free wins another tap. Clean down to Byron to Bletchenden. His kick smothered. Ricochet went to the veteran Baskerville. Feeds to Eardley. Kicks to another veteran. A few Sharks premiership heroes combined. Jansen Marks gives it back to Eardley. Runs to centre half forward. He wants a late goal. Open goal square. Misses well right. And bounces through for a minor score. 8-8 becomes 8-9. 57 to 15-5-95. 38-point advantage to South Fremantle. 24 minutes final turn.
3: Will Eardley go another year, Jacob?
5: He's going to weigh it up. So he's got a young child, was born in the off-season. He weighed up this season. My understanding is he's still weighing up whether he comes back next year. Yep. So he's not decided as of yet.
4: Well, the Bulldogs, long out of fullback. Lucas Robinson, the target, strong hands. Mark. Takes a mark over Rankin.
1: Nice.
4: Just in front
1: massage.
4: Of our broadcast position.
1: Got the ear massage as well. He's tough. There's no doubt about his toughness, this kid.
4: Boy, out of late grace. There's been some talent out of there. We know that. Pearson gets it. Short kick from Robinson. Pearson now. Just a telling kick to O'Hare. Off hands. Parker comes through on the crumb. Breaks free. Just class. Now goes inside. Kick partially touched. Rusko overruns the football. Picked up at ground level now by Corello. Pinged holding the ball. Great tackle applied by Bourne, was it? Or O'Hare? Bourne will come up with the free kick.
1: Good call, umpire. Yep. The player had his arms free. Could have handballed it off. Refused to do so. He's now being penalised.
5: Swans within 2 points of Perth over at Lathlane.
1: Oh, Mitzi.
3: I know.
1: It's been a black day. You're going to finish up with a guts ache tonight as well on top of it.
3: They could fall out of the 8-5. Oh, poor
4: it's
3: old
4: Chase Bourne, who kicked two goals last week. Half of South Fremantle's goals against East Perth. We'll line it up now from 45 out, right half forward. Kick on its way. It's a good one too. No, just to the right. Swung late. Minor score. 15-6, 96, 8-9, 57. 25 minutes gone. Final term. East Fremantle go quick.
5: Phoenix Knight just kept it in. Looked like it almost given up on it. It was headed out of bounds. Taps it forward to his advantage. Sharks on the fast build down the outer side. Poor kick. Missed the intended target. Juan gets back for the Bulldogs. Shares with Rayson. Juan gets it. Free kick advantage. Now the umpire's changed his mind.
1: Jacob, wasn't it when this time when Perth played Swans last time that something was amiss? And
5: you said that, not me.
1: They couldn't win the flag.
5: Subi by 19 points over Claremont. They've kicked the only goal of the last quarter, so Subi might be almost home. Meanwhile, Bourne, who just missed that shot, looks for free through his fingertips. At the back was Jermaine Jones. Putting a saddle on was smart. Brings him down in midfield. East Perth by 51 over the Falcons. Perth by 2 points over Swans. And the Eagles by 13 points over Peel.
1: So what's the score on the ladder, Mitchie? What's your report?
3: My report says that at the moment, Perth still third, but they could drop to sixth.
5: Gee, I tell you, there's a big few minutes coming up. The ball gets to half forward for the Sharks, but again Parker with some fancy footwork, brilliant in the clinches to Juan. They're racing through midfield under minimal pressure. Jones to Winder, dainty pass to his outside. Otto Marks plays on, shouldn't off. Kick smothered by Rankin running across and cutting it off. Then he follows up with a tackle. Sharks trying to chain it out by hand, but they've coughed it up. And Bourne, rather Drage, taken high, no free. Snaps towards goal. Robinson resting forward, cops a bad bounce into the goal square, knocked down by Dean. Last sign of defence for East Fremantle and through for a minor score. It's all got a bit scrappy. 27 minute mark, final term, South by 40 points.
4: Well, Hurdley finds a target on the 45 in Montauban. Comes to the near side wing, looking for Liam Robinson. Oh, just stood his ground so well. A couple of South Fremantle players flew early, and then Bolognew tackled him down. Didn't realise that Robinson had taken a clean mark. 50 metres paid, and Robinson will line up for goal.
3: Well, I'm sure East Fremantle would like both Robinson and Smart to stay another year next year, because they have certainly been their two main goal kickers throughout the season.
4: Yep, 32 goals on the year for Liam Robinson. Top five in the Bernie Naylor count. And we'll line up for number two today from 45 metres out, left half forward. With that left boot, swings it back perfectly. Goal umpire doesn't move. 34-point margin, 97 plays 63. South Fremantle leading here in this game. Last quarter. Not too much time left in the game, as the Bulldogs are going to storm home with a win.
3: Well, if Bill Monaghan at three-quarter time said all we need to do in this last quarter is just win it, let's just win the last quarter and take something out of this game. Well, at this point in time, they've kicked four to South Fremantle's two. So if that was their objective, so far they've done well. They've fought it out till the end. And when it was a pretty hectic game for the first half, really, Tony, when you look at it, third quarter really opened it up for South Fremantle when they kicked 8-1. But outside that, East Fremantle have been reasonably competitive.
5: Yeah, young team. South's more to play for. It'll be 8 straight losses, though, for the Sharks. So they'll hope to break that run next week when they play Swans.
3: Well, Swans are looking... Oh, don't even want to look at it.
5: Oh, dear. Thankfully, the broadcast is almost over for poor old Mitzi. Ball back in the middle. It's almost over for the Sharks too. Winder, brilliant hand pass. Colborne having a run on the ball. Hand pass to O'Hare, fumbles. Tackled by McManus holding the ball. Good rundown chase. They take the advantage through midfield. Grills. Sharks finishing full of running as Jansen juggles the mark. He'll kick it towards centre-half forward. Cleaver's gone forward. He gathers the ball. He's in turn gathered, though. It was an untidy entry kick inside 50. Needed to hit him on the chest. It bounced to him, and he was tackled.
3: I reckon if Jack Cleaver kicks one more goal, that could probably be a PB for him.
5: Thrown up. Jones wins the ball at the clearance. Jermaine Jones for South Fremantle. Bounces it to the outer wing. Well populated. Beautiful afternoon for footy. Dean able to vacuum and kick East Fremantle back to half forward. Montauban. Sprawling mark. Build into the game nicely, Alex Montauban. Deep kick to full forward, Robinson. Also at the back, Cleaver. Here we go, Mitzi for goal number four. Socket off the deck. Misses to the left. Oh, what's happening here? Off the play, there's a Bulldogs player down. That's what the whistle's for. Minor score, Nathan threw a boot at it and missed.
3: But he's not going to pay it. What's happening?
5: No, there's a player down injured, so score will stand, but play will have to stop. A reminder, we're off to RAC Arena in a moment for MBL 1 West Grand Finals.
4: Craig Edwards' daughter, Jessie Edwards, the MVP, and is playing as we speak for the Coburn Cougars. Sandover medal winner back in 89.
5: Good genes. Now, this probably won't be good news for those who are tuning in for the MBL 1 because we might have a stretcher here. There's a South player down in a fair bit of trouble. I'm just trying to spot who it is. I've got the binoculars. He's on the far side of the ground. Hasn't got back to his feet, and there's a bit of concern from the medicos here.
3: It's not Winder, is it?
5: It looks like it could be Ferreira.
3: Ferreira.
5: But he's in a real bit of trouble.
4: I think it's Bolognew, is it?
5: He's not moving, and there's some real concern there at the moment from the medicos here. So this is not a good way to finish a game that's well and truly decided. And there's lots of concern here.
4: I think it's Bolognew.
5: It's not good news, whoever it is, but Bolognew, a great swing man this year for South Fremantle. Let's hope he's okay. Football comes second at a time like this. So it's going to be a sad way to finish the day for South Fremantle. Noah Strom went down with an ankle injury in the second quarter. And Bolognew not in a good way on the far side of the ground. I guess we can start spitballing Sienna's options now whilst we wait for a resumption. I think we agreed, Matty, that if South's won, you would get it, and if Sharks won, I would get it. Not the voucher, but choosing who gets the voucher.
4: Usually I've made it up in my mind, but today I need some nominations, boys.
5: Evidence.
3: I've made my mind up.
5: Rebecca Cleaver.
3: by a street.
1: You go and Amy Three.
3: Yep. Without a doubt, that third quarter.
5: Lechenden, 28. Jones, 22. Parker, 21. Freeze numbers, 14 and 52.
3: He dominated that third quarter when the game was won.
5: We're going to have a stretcher here. Better news for Bolognew. He's at least sitting upright now, but he looks disconsolate.
4: Tony, you're the eight-goal man, margin man. I need your expertise.
1: I'm going for my granddaughter, Sophia. Who is it? First game of footy today.
5: She played.
1: Can you give it to her?
4: Always the left of field. I didn't think we'd go that far left.
5: So Bolognew's walking off, by the way, so no stretcher needed in the end. But Bolognew's got his hand behind his head, and he's going to walk from the field.
3: So if that is a concussion. What is it, Jacob? Is it 3 games?
5: Yeah, 3 weeks, 21 days. Yeah. So yeah, that's start of September. Could be first final. He could miss if that is concussion. So at least he's walking off the ground. Eagles lead by 18 points over Peel. Peel's winning run could be about to end. Matt called it last Saturday. He said that Peel, their winning run might end at the hands of West Coast.
4: Oh, well, we're all praising Tony this afternoon.
3: Like and what's he picked him, Jacob? We're gone.
5: Well, we were gone anyway.
3: Yeah.
5: We were gone anyway. But that means if Subi win, which it looks like they're still 19 points up on Claremont, Subi will still be a game outside at the top five with a game to go.
3: Yeah.
5: So that'll probably mean their chances are gone if West Coast win there.
1: Jones played a good game off halfback.
5: Yep. Yeah.
1: I reckon Drage has played a good game at half forward. I think Rusko has been very good.
3: Come on, there's been one dominant player on the ground.
1: Florenko was good first half. Blokes. Parker's been good second half. Hamish Free's been good four quarters.
5: Matty, you'll have about 60 seconds post-game to make a decision, so good luck.
4: The most undecided I've been as Parker takes a mark at centre-half back. Parker to the outer side, looking for Ferreira. Dropped it, picked it back up. Retreats, then wheels around onto the right boot, finds Bourne, plays on. The speed demon hands it off to Rayson, goes, looks inside. Oh, he's got Rusko on the chest, just got John O'Marsh.
1: That was shades of last year,
4: wasn't it?
1: Pushed
4: him off to the
1: left. Ball movement by South.
3: Yep.
5: He heard you, not considering him for the Siennas. He said, I'll kick up my fifth here and make a late day.
4: Well, a fifth
1: chucked him up, had you?
4: A fifth might get him across the line.
1: Ooh.
4: Trey Rusko. Who was more than happy to go the aeroplane celebration a little bit earlier on. It's been spoken about a lot, the fact that he, along with Noah Strom, went to Europe earlier in the year. Rusko wheels around on the boundary line. It was close. Drop punt on a score. Kicked it to the far side. 15-8, 98. Plays 9-10, 64.
3: Tony, have they done enough for you today to suggest that they could still go deep in finals? Given, look,
1: I'm not convinced, Mitzi.
3: Yeah.
1: Not totally convinced.
5: Sharks have eased it to halfback. Not a lot of sting left in this one. Marsh just chips it 30 metres backwards to Knight. From the Sharks up the corridor. Short pass to Grills. And these teams met in round 8. The Sharks won by 34 points. As it stands, that's the margin of victory for South Amantle. Jono Marsh at halfback drives East Amantle beyond the wing, but it's wide. And it bounces out of bounds. Now out on the full. By the way, it was going to be a free for the Bulldogs. Chase Bourne. Very durable player. Hasn't missed a game for well over 2 years now, Chase Bourne. Local product from Fremantle City. One of the newer clubs in the junior zone. Brings it inboard. Beautiful pass. Late goal perhaps here for South Amantle. Pearson finds O'Hare. Very open forward 50. O'Hare wheels. Drives it long towards full forward. Wind of the target. Brought to ground by Summerall. Cleaned up there by Dunscombe. His hand pass untidy. And he's pulled up a little sore. Throwing a boot at it. No free kick paid against Grills. But it comes away towards Jermaine Jones. Snaps. Misses everything. It's out on the full. But South Amantle are winners. They lost by 34 points in the first derby. They weren't going to let that happen a second time. South Amantle are kings of Fremantle. 15-8-98. Defeating East Amantle 19-64. The first derby here in 5 seasons. And South Amantle, normal transmission resumes in this rivalry. They have dominated the last decade of derbies. And they're winners by 34 points. 15-8-98 to 19-64. 4 goals for Rusco for the winners. 2 to Sam Otto, and singles for Byron, Drage, Ferreira, Florenca, Gia, Parker, Robinson, Russell and Winder. For the Sharks, 3 to Cleaver, 2 to Bailey and Robinson, and singles for Rankin and Vladich. Very quick thoughts from our experts, Chris Mitsopoulos and Tony McHale. We're on our way to the NBL One West shortly.
3: Yeah, look, just simply, they were just too classy today. Third quarter is where they won the game. It was a good contest early, but in that third quarter they dominated free in the middle of the ground with their smalls also, gave their forwards plenty of opportunities, and they cashed in on that. And that was the dominating quarter, kicking 8 goals to 1.
1: Yeah, dominant, as you mentioned, Mitzi in the middle. They just had a bit, they had a lot more class the end of the day, and that the cream came to the top when it really counted, particularly the third quarter when they dominated clearance, entering their forward 50 on numerous occasions, and just the class of Rusco, Winder, Parker up forward as well after losing Strom, where they're able to just cash in. And as we've mentioned many times about premiership quarters being the third, they kicked 8-1 to 1-4 in that particular quarter and just wrapped the game up. And it's probably exemplified by the fact that East Fremantle, we shouldn't forget, have a very, very young team, and we all forecast before the game started in our preview that it was unlikely that East Fremantle would be able to go. We predicted they'd be plucky, but they'd be they'd probably struggle to play the four quarters out. That's exactly what happened. And as I mentioned, South Fremantle's class came to the top the further the game went.
5: Tom Blechenden's been interviewed down on the ground by the television coverage today. Matt, you've got the Siena's Player of the Day casting vote.
6: Can I do it, Tony?
3: No.
6: To divide it for the team. This is the hardest one that I've had all year. Every weekend I've been pretty much decided on a player, and today I'm so undecided. Blechenden, great, 28 possessions. I really like the game of Jermaine Jones. I thought he was quite noticeable across the day for me. So I might go Jermaine Jones off of halfback. I think he's had some real flair, some real dash, penetrating balls. I'm going to go Jermaine Jones.
5: All right, former West Coast Eagle to long player Jermaine Jones, premiership player last year, and now a Siena's Player of the Day winner. Now, Claremont are charging to the finish line. Subi lead by a point at the 21-minute mark of the last quarter. They've kicked 4 goals to 2 in the final term. 21 minutes played. So Subi, you wouldn't have guessed it, another thriller. 64-point lead to East Perth over West Perth. So that means the Royals at the moment occupy fourth. They have a superior percentage. And it's just disappeared from my screen as I was going through those other scores. Other scores in round 19. Perth lead Swans by 13 points. And it's a 12-point lead to West Coast over Peel. So if Subi don't close things out, they'll be eliminated from the finals race. If they win, they'll still have to win in the last round and win well and have a few other results go their way. So the top five's almost set, but there's a few different scenarios depending on what happens, particularly there at Revo Fitness Stadium. Subi lead by a point.
6: 34 points the margin.
5: Yes.
6: So not quite six goals.
5: No, you've got him on a technicality, Mitzi. Well done to you.
3: Take that, Mikhail.
5: Have another sausage roll. You've had a win, Mitzi. Thanks, gents. Thanks, Tony. Thanks, Mitzi. Thanks to Matt. And thanks to Dave back in the studio. Mitzi's just looked at his guts and he's not happy with himself. We will catch you next week for a battle of the co-tenants. We'll be at Leaderville Oval for the clash between Subiaco and East Perth to round out the home and away season. Congratulations to South Fremantle, winners in Fremantle Derby 395 by 34 points. We're off to the NBL 1 West Women's Grand Final after the break. Well, that's the thing about, that's what I like about, yeah, that's
7: the thing about football. Sports Breakfast with Jacob Landsmere and Wayne Clark.
5: Chris Waterman's with us, dual premiership eagle. What's the pressure rating like for Andrew McQualter heading into next year?
8: Pretty high. The nature of the game is to win, and he has been able to do that. It's been pretty much circumstantial. I'm not sure anyone else would have been able to do too much more with the squad he was handed. I think you've got to give him that time. They just haven't got the class, to be honest. They haven't got the players on their list to be able to generate that. I'd be thinking let him develop and wind more pre-season.
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1: Well, after 19 weeks of outstanding waffle football, it all comes down to round 20 to determine our final sides. Hello, everyone. Welcome to Leaderville Oval. It is a battle of the co-tenants, Subiaco and East Perth. East Perth, Subiaco. It's technically an East Perth home game, but no real home ground advantage. These teams train on alternate nights at this venue throughout the season, and Subiaco with more work to do than their opponents. The Lions start today in seventh position. For all of the improvement under Jared Schofield, 11 matches decided by single-figure margins. They still need to win today, and they need to win by a margin. Their biggest win of the year is 47 points. That was against West Perth, the Wooden Spooners this season. They'll need to better that margin today, you think, if they are to finish in the five. They also need one of the teams above them to slide out of the five. It could well be East Perth if they have a win by a decent margin today. For the Royals, it's simple, win, and if they win well and other results go their way, they can finish third, but they'll be looking at what happens between Perth and West Perth. Four teams all locked on 10 wins and seven losses, and Subiaco still a mathematical chance as well, with four premiership points still on the line today. It really has been a wonderful season of WAFL football. We hope you've enjoyed it across the year to this point. Finals loom large next week, and both these teams have ambitions to get there. How does it all play out? Other games today: South Mantle and Peel, that's at Fremantle Oval. Souths will probably have to win that to guarantee a finals berth against the minor premier. Our game here, East Perth Subiaco, the dead rubber of the day is East Fremantle and Swan Districts. That's at the Goodgrosser Park. West Perth trying to farewell Aaron Black, Shane Nelson, the Rotham brothers, and potentially Tyler Keitel with a win, as well as their departing coach Paul Sanzoni. They're playing Perth. And West Coast, who want to slide into the five, play Claremont, who are guaranteed second spot unless they were to lose by a hefty margin to the Eagles today. Jacob Lansmere in commentary, Matt Grubelich alongside me as my co-commentator. Our experts are no strangers to this time of year as we get to the end of the home and away and look forward to finals. Chris Mitsopoulos, what a wonderful final day of the regular season we have today. Good afternoon to you.
2: Yeah, good afternoon, Jacob, lads and listeners. It's going to be an intriguing final round, Jacob, and I'm really looking forward. And I'm going to ask my coach mate, once you introduce him, what the strategy or tactics of both sides is going to be today, because when you look at it, Subiaco have to win by a big margin, so they're going to go all out and play a fast flow on type of game. They can't win by a point or lose by a point. East Perth, on the other hand, have got a bit of a dilemma. They have to win the game, but they also know if they win well, if they win well, they can jump ahead of Perth percentage-wise, because I think the percentage between the two teams is pretty close. So for me, the intriguing part today, Jacob, is the strategy the two coaches apply.
1: Here come East Perth, led out onto the ground by Hamish Brayshaw in his return. Jake Suter was actually out the front. Impressive young defender. He looks on the way to bigger and brighter prospects in his future. The reserves had a win, so they're all smiles as they look to defend their premiership. They've qualified for finals as well. So a good feel around East Perth as they prepare to take to the field here in round 20. These teams met all the way back on the opening day of the season, round one of this season, and it was a high-scoring game on that evening. It was a twilight match here at Leaderville Oval. Subiaco 18-11, 119, defeated East Perth 17-10, 112. So the season has developed. They play each other in the first round and the last round. The co-tenants, a man who's no stranger to this venue, Leaderville Oval, three-time East Perth Premiership coach Tony McHale. The Royals, we've been big on them all year, but they have to win this game to make us certainty of finals. Good afternoon to you.
3: Certainties, Jacob. Good afternoon, everybody. Absolute certainty. I'm disappointed now I've arrived. I came here excited, thinking that we're going to get a real good contest, and I'm disappointed, Mitzi, because the two players out, Schofield and particularly Miller, was really impressed against him against your mob last time we saw them. I thought that they could take it right up to East Perth, but now with the exclusions of those two players, I still think it'll be certainly a tight affair, but I think East Perth will prevail and be too good in the long run.
1: Asked Ryan Borchette the question yesterday on breakfast, Tony, how this season will be received by the Lions if they miss finals, because they've been in every game that they've played. Their biggest margin of defeat is 27 points, and they've had 11 of their 17 matches decided by single figures. So how do you think Subi will reflect on this season, Tony? Tony, if they do miss finals come 5 o'clock today?
3: I think it's a really good question, because when you look at it, you feel as though Subiaco have had a good year. But then when you have a look at the end result, I think they've won 9 games for the year. That's correct.
1: Yep.
3: They're on 36 points, which I think they've underachieved. But then again, what we need is the facts and figures in front of us. And those facts and figures belie how many injuries, and they certainly did. I think we can remember earlier in the year where particularly their key players, even Mayo, missed games, and with Borchette and then Sokol being out of the team. I think unfortunately for Subiaco, that's had a marked impact on their season. Consequently, they got off to a slow start to the year because of the fact that they didn't have a lot of those key players. Schofield's barely been there all year. And again, his father has done an outstanding job, in my mind, to really get them to be as competitive as they've been. They've lost a number of games by very, very small margins, so they've probably been a little bit unfortunate as well. So, in a way, he's done a great job with the cattle he's had to work with. I've got no doubt if they had have been able to get through the season at full strength for the majority of the time, they certainly would have been entrenched in the top five for mine.
1: Yeah, Jared Schofield at centre-half forward at the moment, chatting to his son Taj, who is a late withdrawal. I don't think he was ever playing. He was named on Thursday night, but suffered another hamstring concern. Just 6 games this year for Taj Schofield, so never really got a run at it with the injury. And so I guess he'd be pushing the clock to get fit if there was a final appearance next week. Let's clear a break. I'll introduce Matt Grublich on the other side. He can confirm the teams for us. Matt, alongside me in commentary today, and Chris Bitsopoulos and Tony McCall, our experts. Round 20, a fascinating home and away season, is going to have a thrilling conclusion here on Sport FM. We'll be back with the lead-up to the first baller on the other side of this break.
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1: 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Been great to have your company right through the season. Finals still to come. Today is a televised game. However, the beauty of the Community Radio Plus app, it's perfectly in sync with the pictures. So if you're sitting at home, you can still listen to the Sport FM call in sync with the images that are coming from Leaderville Oval. Battle of the co-tenants. It is the fourth place Royals playing the seventh place Lions. Subi's still a chance for finals, but a few things have to go their way, and the Royals, well, they need a win to make absolute certainty of a finals appearance. Matt Grublich alongside me in commentary today, and there are a couple of late changes, Matty, for Subiaco, but we're just talking off air. There's a big change, literally, for East Perth too, that was announced on Thursday night.
5: Yeah, afternoon, Jacob, Tony, Mitzi, and to the listeners, great to be here today. Final round of the home and away season, and all to play for, so really looking forward to it. You're right, Jacob, big, big out. Scott Jones, who is arguably the most dominant ruckman in the competition, he is out today along with 2 others for East Perth, Jaden Peak and Riley Saunders. In comes Hamish Brayshaw, the 2023 Sandover medal winner, so that's a nice little boost there. Brad Fulgrabe comes in to play his first game of the season and his 50th league game in total. He played his first league game in 2018 for Swan Districts, so it has taken him 8 years to get to 50 games at league level, being a battler. And Jacob Spasevsky will come in to debut for the Royals as well, played for Chelsea over in Victoria, not Chelsea Football Club over in England. He's played 33 reserves games, 203 centimetres, so he's got some nice height, and no doubt he'll play through the ruck today. For Subiaco, a couple of late changes. As we did suspect, we knew Taj Schofield, the hamstring awareness, didn't play out the last game for Subiaco, and he is a late out today, along with the tall Steve Miller, former Claremont player. In come Rory Murison and Pat Malone. So Dan Gathercole, who was originally named as an out, he remains in the side today.
1: Yeah, I thought he was going to be stiff to be left out, but clearly Subi knew that Taj Schofield was highly unlikely to prove his fitness. So Mullane in, named in the selected side on Thursday, but Murison a late in, and Gathercole returns to the 23 with Schofield and Miller going out of the selected side. And yeah, great story. Jacob Spasevsky came over from Victoria. He's moving back over to the other side of the country. Hamish Brochel told us his partner is a netballer and moving to Queensland. So this might be the only game he plays at league level, but a premiership player in the reserves team and a great clubman. So has really embraced being the backup for Scott Jones. He gets his chance today, and he's up against young Fraser Rickson, who's a very impressive young ruckman for Subiaco. Chris Mitsopoulos, how do we break down this game today with Subiaco playing for their season and East Perth very much in the same boat?
2: Look, it's going to come down to, as it always is, the middle of the ground. You know, Brayshaw back in there gives them that midfield presence. But the man who's been really dominant over the last couple of weeks is Liam Tedesco. He's been very strong after Tony McHale bagged him a couple of weeks ago. I think he's had nearly two best on the ground. So it's going to come down to that, because I think Subiaco are just going to go all out. So if they can win plenty of the ball in the middle of the ground with Borchette and Mayo up forward, Petricelli and certainly Steph Giro, they'll be looking to kick a big score. But I think they're going to struggle without Miller there. If Miller had been in there, I reckon they would have been a far better chance. I'm going for East Perth purely because I think they're just better all over the ground. Their defence is strong. Their forwards clicked last week with Quek, Middleton, Medhat and Schofield all hit the scoreboard in multiple goals. So I think they've just got that bit of edge in their forward line that they can win this game in a close one.
5: Just on Liam Tedesco, so you mentioned his last three games averaging 26 disposals. Prior to that, in his other eight games for the season, averaging only 17. So a big step up.
2: So it was ever since McHale bagged him.
3: And I'm going to bag Middleton, Medhat and Quek today, because they need to be consistent.
2: Well,
3: you know, Medhat kicked five or six
5: last week.
3: Yes. Right, he's got to be consistent. Quick has kicked four in 20 games, Mitzi. Fair dinkum.
2: I'm just saying last week, you know,
3: he's got to deliver again as well, and he'll probably back up. I reckon the reason he's in the side is that he'll back up as a ruckman. And the other one that's got to get through is Brayshaw, as I mentioned, is a barometer for East Perth. He's probably close, you know, at his best, he's close to the best player in the competition. He's absolutely vital in East Perth's assault to try and win this bogey premiership. They've been beaten in the last two, and he's had a similar run into those finals games over the last 2 years to this year. So hopefully he's got to get through, but he's also got to get through with some form under his belt, and he's only really got this game to show it in. So a big challenge for him. I've got no doubt that Subiaco will be really, really spirited. I think they'll worry them with their pace at different times, but it's a matter of whether they can go the full distance. So I feel as though

0: Chris Mitsopoulos, a dual Perth Premiership player, also alongside him as an expert. Coin toss has just been held in the middle of the ground. Subi have had their first win of the day. Greg Clark has pointed his team to the Vincent Street end of the ground. East Perth will kick to the TAFE end, the left of your radio dial, in this first quarter. Tips to get us through the pre-game with the players moving to position. Mitzi, who's going to be celebrating at 5 o'clock and celebrating a potential finals appearance?
1: Well, Tony McCarr's going for East Perth.
0: So we know that.
1: Yeah. I'm going to try and make a case for Subiaco. I think Subiaco, I've changed my mind now, Subiaco to win.
0: Batty?
2: The Royals just, but I think it's going to be a really tight game of footy all day long.
0: History would suggest this year all games featuring Subi have been close. I'm tipping Subi, but I don't think they'll win by enough. So I think Subi might find a way to beat the Royals, but I doubt they'll be able to beat them by the 7 goals needed to push into the top 5. Right, players in position. East Perth forwards a little slow to get inside forward 50, but just about everyone from the Lions in their starting spots, and Jacob Spasevski straight into the middle up against young Fraser Rickson, who's had a fine debut season. Tedesco in there with Brayshaw and Will Cassidy, by the looks of it, who's had a very solid season coming into an inside midfielder role.
1: Decent size, Spasevski.
0: Certainly is, and we'll look forward to seeing his debut today. So all to play for, round 20, game of the day, battle of the co-tenants. They met all the way back in round 1. Only one of these teams, you think, will be playing finals football come 5 o'clock today. We're about to find out who that will be.
3: Clark's gone to Brayshaw, I see. I wonder if that's a tag.
2: Quack, the deepest man. Schofield playing a little higher up for East Perth. Mayo playing deep along with Henderson for Subiaco. Siren sounds. We're underway. Round 20. Waffle action on Sport FM. Giro wins the clearance. Ball just dribbles along towards half forward. Petrocelli all by himself picks it up. The hand pass to Liam Hickmott. Kicks inside 50. Looking for Mayo. Searching. Mayo got a hand to it. Fulgrave lost the football. Back and forth it goes. Fulgrave picks it up. Misando, the hand pass over the top, gets the back. 1-2. Here comes, mown down from behind was Cassidy.
1: Didn't see
2: Corbett coming. Here comes Burke, wrapped up in a tackle. And holding the ball, says the umpire. Didn't have a long time to get rid of it, but Will Cassidy comes up with a holding the ball free kick.
3: Spirited start to the game.
2: Cassidy on the 45 finds Tedesco, who's been brilliant in the last 3 weeks for East Perth. As mentioned, averaging 26 disposals. Seen as player of the day a couple of weeks ago in that win against the Bulldogs, as Ray Koss finds it now. Lateral kick inside, just in the centre square. Finds McCready. Goes along to the fat side, right to the target at right half back now. On the 45, low ball, finds Tedesco, who kept running. Now goes close to the boundary line, finds Middleton. They've worked this well here, East Perth, with foot. Right half forward, 60 metres from goal, drives to the pocket. Quek one-on-one, nearly had a hand to it. Blight the fend off. Yeah. There's a whistle, though.
1: It was a free
2: kick. And it was
1: kick.
2: A hold against Henderson, so Quek will receive the free kick at right full forward.
1: It was a bit late in calling, but it was the right decision. Had a hold of him. It's always a tough thing for defenders when the ball comes in quick. The first thing they want to do is hold their opponent, and that's what happened on that occasion.
2: So it's going to be Seb Quek. He's about 20 metres out, close to the boundary line, at right full forward. He'll kick a drop punt here to open up the scoring for East Perth. Slow approach, kick on its way, and just to the near side for a minor score.
1: He's a confident player, Seb Quek. He needed to kick that.
2: 2 minutes into the opening term, one behind to East Perth.
0: Mayo now has Suter for company. Look like Fulgrave was his early opponent, so that'll be a great matchup. McGowan runs out of the goal square, had a fine return to Waffle ranks this year, and there is Mayo.
1: Great.
0: With a towering mark at half-back for the Lions, one-on-one with Suter, extended to mark above his head, just chips it sideways. Savini runs down ground to receive. He's tackled late by Suter, but gets his kick, and having to spoil from behind, Petrocelli played the role of defender because Fulgrave had front position. Matt mentioned his story. First game since round 4 of last year. Had a knee injury. So he's back today and playing a deep defensive role.
1: I thought it was Brendan Cox on the ground for a moment.
0: And follically challenged. Started at Swan Districts. Neither ruck got a hand to it. It spills back, though, towards Rickson. And there's Spasevski's first involvement in the game. Forces him down with a strong tackle. All at right half forward here for the Lions. Opening scorer behind, Nesebit Quek and the Royals. Bowled over was Brayshaw. Rickson follows up. Great second effort from the Lions' big man. Pushed as he kicked, and he'll get a free. It'll come back. Rickson's kick just wobbled inside forward 50, but it'll come back to the young ruck forward.
1: How old is he, Jacob? He's only a teenager still, isn't he?

0: Played under 18s this year. As an overager.
1: Yeah, he's a likely prospect, this kid. He's had a good season.
0: Broke his leg last year. He's going to set this up high to a pack. 30 from goal, extending into the air, but unable to mark Borchette. He is a big leaper. He's bowled over in the ensuing play. And East Perth will retrieve as Misando goes short to Tedesco in the back pocket.
2: Tedesco just trying to manoeuvre his teammates higher up the ground. Tries to squeeze a kick and finds Brayshaw. Nicely placed. Brayshaw at left half back. Turning from that hamstring injury that has kept him out since round 9. Goes long down the line and looks as though he hasn't kicked since round 9. Wobbly kick, turns it over. Savini to Giro. And now Clark can go towards half forward. Misando off hands. Petrocelli ground level, tapping it around. Found the footy. Hand pass spilled out of Corbett's hands. Wraps up McCready, who then went 2 attempts at a handball. Got it to right. Kick intercepted. And now Liam Hickmott turns it over. So going around, ends up in the hands of Giro, who can drive from 45 out, shoot towards goal and hit the post. Giro just needed a little bit of time there, and that's all he found. Kick into the Vincent Street end, minus score. So it's 1-1, 4.5 minutes into the opening term.
0: Arm wrestle early. Lots of pressure. A few missed kicks. And Hamish Brayshaw will kick better the longer this game goes. Speaking of good kicks to the footy, here's Stan Wright. Returns the ball to play with a short pass to Suter. Having a brilliant season up the corridor. Didn't play in round one when these teams met. He started in the reserves remarkably this year. Craven receives for the Royals. Long ball to the wing. Middleton spoilt by a couple of Lions. Unable to gather down low was Brayshaw. But the Royals able to clean it up through midfield. Lindbergh, a look-away hand pass. Brayshaw went to ground. And Will Hickmott kept his feet. Shares with Giro. They're through midfield by hand. Clark away to McGowan. And he'll kick towards the outer side of the ground. Borchette, wrong way up the ground, marks. Left half forward, back to the run of McGowan. Lines going inside 50. Out the back is Petrocelli. Good use of the body. He had his man cold there. Misando was feeling for the body, pushing back on his man. And he used the body fairly, pushed off his opponent to mark deep in the left foot pocket. And this is for the first goal of the afternoon.
1: Well, he looks a little sharper, Petrocelli. We've seen him previously where he doesn't look like he's had much pizzazz, but today he's looked sharp very early.
0: Opens up the angle, Jack Petrocelli, the former Eagle. It wasn't a high kick, but the important thing is it was straight. And the Lions on the board first. Oh, I tend to agree with you, Mitzi. He does look very sharp early, Jack Petrocelli, and so do the Lions. They're 1-1-7, East Perth 1 behind, but played 6 minutes for Classic Contractors.
1: Well, that all started from a look-away hand pass by the East Perth player. Didn't hit his teammate, and all his teammates were running forward, and Subiaco had numbers, and so they won the footy and then got the ball forward, and Petrocelli took a good contested mark to kick that nice goal.
3: Yeah, you're both right. Is it? There's no doubt it's obvious that Petrocelli is on song at the moment. He's certainly playing with more energy than we've seen previously. And the other big move that I'm noticing is that Van Diemen is the high half forward, is pushing up to stoppages and going deep into his own defence, which is leaving Savini free. And Savini's a dangerous player to do that with.
2: Yeah, well, he's playing higher up the ground this year, Van Diemen. Giro wins a clearance, kicks to the outer side, but intercepting. Back with the flight, Cassidy takes it on his chest. Just a little undecided. It's Sturrock, rather. Sturrock goes out wider and finds Schofield. Nice stretch. Took a good mark on the lead. Schofield goes quickly, looking, searching. Nice intercept there and a spoil. Getting a hand up was McGowan. Spun in a tackle, then pinned to him. And it will be a ball up.
3: Just early signs that East Perth appear to be trying to play a possession game.
2: Yep. Between wing and right half forward for the Royals. As Spasevsky just guides it down. No one touched it across the boundary line for a throw-in.
1: That was the interest for me, Tony. How are they going to play this game, knowing they have to win, but also if they could win well, it would get them into a second chance in the finals.
3: Prefer to see them take the game on from my point of view.
2: Ball spun back in. Rickson, better spot. Taps it down to Clark. Gets a hand pass away. Corbett kick partially smothered. Ricochets back. Picking it up is North. The hand pass out to Desco. Now Sturrock can go with the legs towards the pocket. Blight, great tap down. Got it to his teammate. in Malay and kick dangerous one. So Kelman just has to kick around the body quickly. Bouncing ball over the head of a couple of players. Ends up with Rakos. Turns around. Lateral kick. Just went the required distance to Lindberg. 55 out from goal. Left half forward. Plays on. Opens it up. Kicks towards goal. Yeah. And it's a good one too. Tyler Lindberg responds for East Perth. 1-1-7. Plays 1-1-7. 8.5 minutes gone first term. Tyler Lindberg, a promising young player, has shown glimpses that he will be a future star of the Waffle competition throughout the season, and that's a great goal.
3: Well, something we haven't spoken about is the conditions, Mitzi, and you'd think, you look at the wind sockets going the opposite direction to where Lindberg just kicked.
1: It was a brilliant kick, wasn't
3: yeah,
1: it?
3: Yeah, to the college end of the ground, but it certainly had some penetration, and again, as we mentioned earlier, East Perth playing that possession kick just a little short kick back into the corridor gave Lindberg the opportunity to kick a nice long goal outside 50.
0: Good start to this game. As expected, two quality teams. It's going to be stiff if Subi don't play finals this year, but they haven't won all of the close ones. Certainly had their close contests throughout the season. 11 matches decided by single figures.
3: Sebit quick, rucking, Jacob.
0: Yep. Spasevsky's gone off for a breather after his first run at league level. Throwing a boot at it out of the middle. He won the tap, Rickson. Kicked it out sideways, just rolled towards the edge of the square. And coming in off the square, Burke is tackled by Rakos. And the ball's built back into the centre square. Just slips slightly, Soupy side of it. Hooked down again by Rickson of the Lions. Clark shares with Burke, who kicks inside 50. Royals defence cut across to bring it to ground level. Storming through here is Masando. Did well. Broke a couple would-be tacklers, and they sweep it away. Low-level kick wasn't very tidy from Sutar, and it's cleaned up again by the Lions. Rolling a kick, Girolami inside 50. It rolls to right full forward, and it rolls out of play as Ciano and Milner, that's a good battle between two youngsters, out of bounds at right full forward.
1: You're right, possession marking, Tony, 13-4 to East Perth.
3: Yeah, and that kick from Suter then went, he was looking to go 5 metres.
0: Yeah, rolled along the ground, very untidy exit kick. Boundary throw in, scores level here, 1-1-7 apiece, opening quarter for Classic Contracts. There's a Falcon in there, ball was kicked forward, it bounced off someone's nonce, back into congestion. Here's Robbins, hand passes forward but broken up by Rakos, took on the tackle, spun, seemed to just drop and cold. No free kick. Clark for the Lions. Hacks to full forward and knocked through. Last line of defence. Well done, Milner. Got back to fist it through for a minor score.
3: Gee, extremely fortunate.
1: Very lucky.
0: That should have been holding the ball. Got a full view of Leadville Oval. No whistle. Minor score. That gives the lead to the Lions. 1-2-8. Plays 1-1-7. 11 minutes into the first term.
2: Foley will go to the far side. Plays on out of full back. Long kick. Target is Schofield. Gets to the back. At ground level, Tedesco lost it. Savini picks it up. Hand pass to Hibbins Hargraves. Left half forward. Just an inside-out kick. It wasn't a great one. Tried to thread the needle a little too much, and Suter just sits in the way.
3: Skills, skills, skills, boys. He's got to be effective.
2: Yeah, try to be a bit too cute with it there, Hibbins Hargraves. Young man, Suter, goes long down the line to the outer side. Looking for Schofield. Big fly from behind. Medhat couldn't take it. Kicked 5 goals last week. Tom Medhat, as the ball spills out of bounds. And 9 goals now for the season for Tommy Medhat. Just 8 league games, so make that 9 today. Along with 8 reserves games where he's kicked 20 goals this season so far. Ball spun back in. Still in dispute at the moment. Players diving in hard. Subiaco just gaining some territory as we've got a secondary ball up.
0: He's been spending time in defence, Matty, this year, Medhat. So he's had a very interesting season.
2: Well, that he has. So many options in that forward line for East Perth as Greg Clark was mown down from behind, holding the ball, says the umpire, called to play on, the advantage taken, Van Diemen tapping it to his own favour, but plenty of Subiaco players with numbers in the way. Mullane finds Giro, who is in the centre circles, can go with the left, and it's a beautiful kick too to Ciano on the lead. Plays on, pops it over the top to Mayo, who kept running back into the pocket at left full forward. He's 20 out from goal. And Jack Mayo should slot this one.
1: Well, sometimes I wonder about the advantage that players take, Tony, because East Perth got the free kick and the advantage was taken and they turned it over. And now it's Subiaco shooting for goal, because when the advantage is taken, all your players are pushing up the ground, the opposition's behind, but if you lost the ball, as we just saw then, Subiaco had players forward of the play, and now Mayo having a shot.
2: 32 goals on the season, arguably the best utility in the competition. Lines it up, kick into the Vincent Street end. It's a high ball, and it just sneaks in for a goal. He likes it, Jack Mayo, who has been a part of our broadcast team earlier this year as well, and extends this Subiaco lead to 7 points. 2-2-14, plays 1-1-7. The Lions with the lead, 13 and a half minutes into the opening turn.
3: Liking what I'm seeing with Subiaco with their pressure, Mitzi, is that when East Perth have got the ball, and that was one of the rare occasions they tried to go quick, but their pressure, their chase from behind was excellent, which created the turnover, and consequently when they turned the ball over, they had a number of players free going forward of the ball.
0: Keep you across all of the other games today. One that's already started is over at Fremantle Community Bank Oval, south of Mantle, up against Peel, and the opening goal there has gone to Peel Thunder. One straight, plays no score, no scoring game. That started at the same time as this one, did it? Maybe the app's wrong, because they've only played 4 minutes, apparently, so maybe that one started a little bit later.
2: It was scheduled to start at the same time.
0: Yeah, but they're a little bit behind us. 14 minutes played here, and the Lions have two of the first three. Jack Mayo on the scoreboard, going after the loose ball here. Burke, ooh, met by Sebit Quek, and Quek's come off worse from that bruising shirt front. The Lions win it out of the middle. Giro trying to find his left, can't, but has to hand pass it forward, and Murison, it was a slow hand pass. He was tackled as soon as he gathered possession by Lindberg. Quek still down here. And this is a developing story because Quek playing as the second ruck. Now, the umpire wants to keep playing, but I think now the message has come out. We need to stop proceedings because Quek is down and just getting back to his feet, trying to shake off the effects. But I think he's going to come off here, at least with a little bit of a jog.
1: Yes. It was just a tough bump that on that occasion. You can just see Sebit Quek. He's not the heaviest, strongest man on the game, and he just really copped a beauty.
0: So Medhat had to do ruck work as Quek comes off. Corbett kicks to a two-on-one, but Petricelli did well. He was the one just able to hand pass while on his backside. Dispossessed was Suter. Was he held without the ball? No whistle. Now it comes. We'll have a ball up just beyond the goal square for the Lions, who've had the better of the start, leading by 7 points.
3: More to it than meets the eye there, because I feel as though the hit was towards Quek's head, so he may be under the concussion protocol.
0: Borshett won it down for the Lions, but gathered at his feet by Rakos, and a fingertipper, tumbling mark taken by Medhat. Great game last week for the former Falcon, three-time leading goal kicker here at the Royals, has it at half-back in front of the East Perth members. A trail early here, the Royals, by 7 points. Round 20 game of the day. Long kick to the wing, and Henderson does well to bring it down for the Lions. Wins the one-on-one, squares it up immediately. Numbers in the corridor. Murison marks, has runners further afield. Will Hickmott to Giro, untidy handball. Liam Hickmott's hand pass even more untidy, and a turnover affected. They flick it around. Craven, Brayshaw, Wright. Waiting out here on the wing is Schofield of the Royals, and that's a great kick inside 50. Girolami had to have given away a front-on free, and that's how the umpire saw it. He was all over Middleton, had his back to the ball. Middleton, eyes on the footy, and comes up with the free kick for front-on contact, 40 metres out, slight angle.
3: Well, they've looked a far better side. There's been two or three occasions where, on turnover, East Perth have gone quick, where they've had that run and overlap with their handball. They look far better when they're moving the ball in that fashion rather than playing the stop-start possession game that they've employed for the majority of this quarter.
0: Ben Middleton started his career at Peel Thunder, played in two losing grand finals, yet to win a flag at league level. Love to have another crack this year, as will the Royals. Steps across the 50-metre line, kicking to the TAFE end of the ground. Starts out right and stays there. Had the distance, but not the accuracy. So the Royals miss an opportunity. It's a goal in it after 17 minutes. 2-2-14 Subiaco, East Perth 1-2-8. That's on the Retrovision scoreboard. We're here for Classic Contractors.
2: McGowan plays on at a full-back, finds Girolami at right half-back. He goes immediately, long, low kick, and it's a good one too. Hits Mayo on the chest at centre wing. Members side, Spasevsky thought he played on the mark. Mayo, bad hand pass, but Will Hickmott able to gather. Now can take a casual bounce, kick towards half-forward, full-grade best position. Borchette had to spoil from behind the forward. Suter now close to the boundary line, twisting, turning, kicks off one step, looking for Middleton, off hands, Girolami enough pressure. Mayo, ball flinging around, Robbins to Liam Hickmott, just hacks it on the boot, inside 50, one-on-two in favour of East Perth, but it might work out for the Lions. Kelman to Borchette, snap. snaps around the body from 20 metres out and puts it through. Ryan Borchette, who's had a stellar season since coming in, has now kicked his 28th goal for the year in just his 13th game of league footy.
1: Well, they have certainly looked good on the rebound, Subiaco. They run in waves, they're getting numbers around the contest, and there's always that player on the outside to receive the hand pass, and once they're on the outside, they look a really good side. They've moved the ball quickly, as has East Perth, but just Subiaco looked a little bit better when they go into their forward half, Tony, and they look dangerous up there.
3: Certainly had more territory, haven't they? They've had more of the ball, and they've had the ball in their dangerous areas. And, you know, Borchette and Mayo are looking dangerous with Petricelli up forward.
2: Subi by 12, 8, 10.5 minutes played first term. They're
0: playing with more urgency, as you'd expect. They're the team that needs to win and win well. Mayo in the ruck, but Spasevsky, clean tap on debut for the Royals. Down to his skipper, Brayshaw. Hacks it out sideways, and good use of the body by Kelman. It went far enough. And Kelman, who set up that goal a moment ago, takes the mark just backwards of centre wing. Inboard with the kick. Savini, he goes long. They're playing urgent direct footy. It goes over. Petricelli was the deepest target. After the ball now, Douglas worked off it. Coming through, losing his footing was Burke. Bowled over Ciano as he tried to extract. They work it out by hand, the Lions. Liam Hickmott bombs to full forward. Long to the goal square. They can't kill it here, the Royals' defence. Picked up and thrown on the boot by Fulgrave and more by design. Luck that lands in the hands there of Masando. His exit kick isn't great either. Chance here for Brayshaw coming through. There's a whistle and a hold of the jumper. It's coming back to Brayshaw. Clark's tackle lingered. That's Tony McHale trying to find a race.
1: A bit lucky.
2: Turn the volume down, Tony.
3: Well, everybody will be watching this race in Australia.
0: It's your bye if they get up. Squaring ball here to the wing. Mark taken by Craven. He kicks along the boundary line and sliding in. Med Hat just above the turf. Takes the mark. Still two kicks out from goal.
2: That should be close to 50 metres, that, Jacob.
0: Girolami was all over him. Very professional from the defender.
1: Good to see Sebert Quick back on the ground. Looks okay.
0: He won't get to this contest as it's kicked high to half forward. Schofield crashes in. Brought a couple down for good measure. Loose ball at ground level. Schofield goes back in for another go. He's over the top of it and locks it up at left full forward. In between the racing, Matty, I'll let you call the action. 3-2, 20 to 1-2, 8, 21 minutes played. Opening quarter here on Sport FM and the Lions lead.
2: East Perth's attacking 50, and we'll have a repeat stoppage here. The ball up, close to the boundary line. Craven walking a tightrope. Did he get a boot to it? Out on the full, yes. So I don't know what he was quite thinking there in trying to kick when he had no room. Should have just walked it across the line. As Savini will go across the ground. McGowan, penetrating kick, looking for Blight, bounces over his head in the hands of Henderson, pops it over the top now. Will Hickmott takes a mark. He's held up. Just backward of centre, out of side wing. Nice hit to Robbins. And then drives with the leg, long kick towards half forward, looking for Douglas. Just taps it, did it well to Kelman, and now inside Hibbins. Hargraves takes a strong mark. He had right back tracking and in the way, and Hibbins Hargraves stood strong.
1: Well, they've really looked good, Subiaco. They ran that out of defence with some good penetrating kicking on the outside. They've had players run into space. And on that occasion, another inside 50 mark to Subiaco. This time it was a really good contested mark by Hibbins Hargrave under pressure from Stan Wright. So this would be a very, very good start for Subiaco if he can slot this one.
2: To extend the lead to 3 goals, 40 metres out at left half forward. Kicking to the Vincent Street end, the Lions. Little skip step, kicks towards goal. The drop punt is true. Subiaco lead this game by 18, 4-2, 26 to 1-2, 8. 22 minutes played first term. Noah Hibbins Hargraves hits the scoreboard.
3: Well, there's no doubt, Mitchy, they've had control of the ball, haven't they?
1: Yep.
3: They've started it from stoppage and even their defensive pursuits all over the ground, and even on the rare occasions when East Perth have gone into defence, they've turned the ball over, and then their run from out of that area and their skill level, you know, and their ability to run and work harder than East Perth at the moment is really showing true, because they've been able to chip the ball around and hit up, and as you've identified, identified, you know, they're very high in uncontested marks because of that work rate.
1: Well, you said execution earlier on, Tony, and they are executing well. Savini has had a very good quarter. He's kicked the ball over distance. He's been strong down back. And he's one player that can really run the lines and kick over the lines.
0: Regular scores today from all the other games with so much at stake. But Subi doing their bit here to set up a thrilling final day of the season. They're going to win it out of the middle. Corbett, great hand pass from Clark that sets him away. Runs through the front edge of the square. Driving ball, Mayo well positioned. Out the back, Petrocelli. He was about fourth in line there. The target was Mayo and it just landed in his lap.
2: He's on today.
0: All the East Perth defenders worried about Mayo. And Petrocelli shooting for his second from a very similar spot where he kicked his first.
1: Well, worrying signs early for East Perth because Subiaco are all over them at the moment.
0: I think Petrocelli's going to repeat the dose here. Left full forward, 25 metres out. He's going to open the angle and kick around the body. Tedesco's ready to intervene, but he won't be able to in time as he curls it towards goal. And the Lions fans behind the goals are very impressed. Maroon and gold flags been waved parochially. Subi have five of the first six goals. And they're here to make up a spot in the finals this afternoon if they can continue this early dominance. 5-2-32 plays 1-2-8. We played 24 minutes opening term for Classic Contractors.
1: Well, the beauty of Subiaco is they're getting the ball inside their forward 50 quickly, Jacob, with penetrating kicks. And on that occasion, as you called rightly, there was three East Perth players all focused on Mayo. Petrocelli over the back took almost an uncontested mark. But that's their fourth goal from a fourth mark inside forward 50 for Subiaco, Tony. Who won the race, by the way?
3: Autumn Glow Beach, She's an Alibi.
0: Oh, where was your money?
1: She's an Alibi.
3: I just quietly had the exacta.
0: Oh, well, drinks on you today.
2: As the ball goes up, Rickson flies high, wins the hit out. Ball held up, though. Hickmott, was he taken in the back? Yes.
1: They're dominating out of the centre, too. They're winning centre clearance.
2: So the player's falling on top of Liam Hickmott, who will come up with the free kick. Passes to his brother, Will. Will can kick inside 50, looking. Oh, it's East Perth with all the numbers. Should have actually taken a mark. Now they put themselves under pressure. Whoa. Milner didn't get it. Sturek back to Suter. Last line of defence, close to the boundary line. Well, little dribble kick. And now Milner, he didn't realise he had Ciano racing behind him, holding the ball. Well, that's a Greyhounds chase of the day. Sonny Ciano from behind and Milner just completely unaware.
3: And you have to blame players down the ground. Milner really hesitated then because he was waiting for some movement. And that's been the story of East Perth's game at the moment. They just looked sluggish. Subiaco certainly looked quicker and sharper.
2: 40 metres out, right half forward, right on the fence. Sonny Ciano, what can he produce from this tight angle? He'll look to just actually square it up to the hot spot. Oh, Petrocelli flew high, landed hard, and then at ground level, hitting the post in the end for the Lions was Mayo, so minor score, and it's now a 33-8 lead. 26 minutes gone. First term, Subiaco, all the scoring.
1: Well, all the territory's with them too at the moment. East Perth are struggling to get the ball out of their defence.
0: Petrocelli's been the best player on the ground, but he landed very awkwardly there. He's hunched over inside 50. Long kick to half-back. Spasevski the target. Can't mark in the air. Spills down to Rickson, his opponent. Gets a hand pass in the clinches to Clark. Kicks the lines to half-forward, but Ciano fell over, and that allowed a mark to right. Long left-foot kick from Stan Wright. Beautifully delivered to the wing. Mark to Quek, who's back on the ground. His kick hangs towards half-forward. Unable to spore the ball forward was the Lions' defence, Mullane, but they work it out anyway. Chain of handballs, the Hickmott brothers involved, Liam to Will, and he just keeps his composure and lays it off backwards by Boot, just short of the wing. Taken by Blight, and he'll switch. Gather Cole across on the other flank. Marks pulls his kick to the wing, and all on his own is Kelman. Lions under not much pressure here. They've got this game where they won it early as Will Hickmott drives it inside 50. Mayo waiting at the back. Hands to it. Spills down. Mayo clatters into Ciano. Ball spills to McCready. He falls over. Ooh. But in that, he falls over the boundary line a little awkwardly. He's back to his feet. We'll have a boundary throw in. Ball's at left full forward. Lions 5-3-33. East Perth 1-2-8.
2: And just a correction out of the congestion. Missed that. It was a Murison behind, rather.
0: Doesn't blight the copybook of Jack Mayo yet. He has had a slightly iffy season in front of goal. He's in the ruck here, beaten by Spasevski, held front position for the Royals. Spills down towards Rakos. He's worked off it. Burrowing in here is Petrocelli. It slides out eventually, and Rakos, oh, he fell over, got back up, tackled, dispossessed by Ciano, could have been ball. Slides out, though, towards Tedesco, who kicks the rules to half-back. Mullane uses the body and does so illegally. Shoved Schofield out of the way, and a free kick to the East Perth forward at half back here for the Royals. Well, they need a goal here. 28-minute mark, opening quarter. Subi 5-3-33. East Perth 1-2-8.
1: They've had nothing to kick to. All their forwards are playing way up the ground.
3: Spot on, Mitzi.
2: They're playing on that outer side a lot too. Schofield looking long down the line. Quecks back out there. The target off hands. Close to the boundary line. Can they keep it in? Yes, they can through Van Diemen. Squares it back up. But Savini just sitting in the way.
3: This
2: takes a chest mark.
3: This, you know, Ross McQueen is really being out-coached for the moment.
2: Dangerous kick in the middle. Big fist from Misando. Went tumbling after as well. And then bullocking his way through. Middleton did extremely well. Back to Misando. Oh, got tackled. And now Subiaco on the counter can go through Kelman. Robbins takes a mark, just pushes back, little chipping ball, finds Giro.
1: East Perth are struggling to keep up with Subiaco. Their pace is worrying them.
2: East Perth with numbers back though, so Giro is held up. 70 from goal, goes towards the pocket, out the back Ciano, but a fist in there from right, out of bounds for a throw in.
3: They look sluggish as well, Mitzi, don't
1: very
3: they?
1: Sluggish.
3: And the tactic they're employing there with Savini, leaving Savini and pushing all their forwards up, as you mentioned. Have a look at the wall behind the ball. When they do win the ball, if they're put under pressure, they're just forced to kick it into that wall, which is dominated by Subiaco players.
2: Left full forward, boundary throw-in. A chance for the Lions to score once again. Mayo taps it down to Giro, twisting, turning. 45 out, snaps around the body, not going to get the distance.
1: Ooh, that's almost
2: East Perth with the numbers, good use of the body by the Royals defenders for a minor score. It's rushed behind. 5-4-34 to 1-2-8. 29 and a half minutes played first term.
0: Dying stages, quarter dominated by the Lions. Around the ground, Souths have the lead early over Peel by goal. Right, long beyond the defensive 50. Sturrock breaks just short of the wing and marks here for the Royals. Harrison stands the mark and he's happy just to chew up the remaining time, I think. Goes backwards to right. Stand right, there's the siren, so the message had gone out. Not long left in the quarter. Subiaco, their season is still very much alive after a quarter of football. Lots of work to do. Other results need to go their way, but they've set things up for themselves. 5-4-34, they lead East Perth sluggish 1-2-8. Scores are now level at Fremantle Oval after 20 minutes, four straight 24 apiece in that contest. Sean Darcy is playing for Peel after thought that he could be a late withdrawal. He's overcome his calf injury to take his place. And over at the Goodgrocer Park, Swans have had the first four scoring shots, 1-3-9. The Sharks are yet to score in the final game for Jared Jansen and Alex Montalban. The other two games today, West Perth and Perth, that starts at 10 past 3, and West Coast Claremont, which starts at 20 past 3. So we'll give you some scores later today when those games commence. Quarter time, Lions, a brilliant start. 5-4-34 plays 1-2-8, that first quarter for Classic Contractors. Back for their experts' thoughts on the other side of the break.
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0: Lights have just come on here at Leaderville Oval. A chance for shower today. There hasn't been any rain since we've been here over the last hour or so, but gloomy conditions, gloomy enough for the lights to come on. Pretty gloomy start if you're a Royals fan. Just one goal in the opening quarter. Subi slammed on 5. 9 scoring shots to 3. 26 points is the lead to the Lions. 5-4-34 to 1-2-8. Jacob Lansby, Matt Grubelich calling the action. Our experts are Chris Pitsopoulos and Tony McHale. Mitzi, I'll just ask you off air. Have Subi left a couple of goals out there in their quest for a percentage boosting win that they need for finals? Is 5-4 a disappointing reflection of their dominance?
1: Well, it's a good score, but it could have been better. You're quite right. There was a couple that they've missed, certainly that one from Muris, and he could have kicked a goal because he had plenty of time across his body. But nevertheless, there's two stats that really highlight the difference between the two sides at the moment, Tony. Inside 50s, 17-5 in favour of Subiaco. Centre clearances, 11-4. So they're dominating the middle of the ground through players like Giro and Hickmonts and Clark. Up forward, they look dangerous. Petrocelli certainly started the game in great fashion. Mayo and Borchette look dangerous every time the balls kick quickly into their forward line, putting the East Perth defence under pressure. But they've moved the ball well from down back, Savini and McGowan, giving them a lot of rebound. And they're just all over East Perth at the moment, who at this point in time don't really know how to play, what they want to do, how they want to play. They started to play a short game. They pushed all their forwards down the ground, so when a defender got the ball, he looked up, nothing to kick to. They really need to look at how they want to how they want to structure up, because Subiaco are just loving it when they push down. They've got a wall down back, and East Perth can't penetrate it. The only good goal was the one from Lindberg from outside 50.
3: I'll give you a simple exercise. I'm not sure whether you blokes have got the brains to work it out.
1: I don't have the brains, but try.
3: If they're pushing all their forwards up into their defensive area, East Perth, which is what they're doing, right? All of a sudden, they're doing that to stifle the opposition from scoring. True?
1: Trying to.
3: Yep. So they've kicked 5 goals, 4. Every time East Perth win the ball, then they kick the ball, they launch it back out, and there's a wall behind the ball because Subiaco's defenders are sitting there defending it. To me, and you know, like even if you want to simplify it and break it down to one player, is that they're pushing their half forward in Van Diemen or Craven high up onto the into play to try, or particularly at stoppage, and all of a sudden Savini's dropping off and they're just having a field day. So yeah, for mine, you know, Ross McQueen really didn't make any changes in that quarter to try and rectify it. Now he's got to put some deep thought into the method that he's going to employ in this quarter. And to me, it's simple: you either make the decision to equalise, or you play that possession game. And that's probably the reason early in the quarter, Mitzi, where they were trying to play that possession game.
0: Three players haven't touched the ball in this game. They're all in East Perth jumpers. Bergil, Galuni — I didn't see Galuni on the ground much in that first quarter, so probably limited minutes — and young Spasevski, who has won 5 hit-outs. So he's got his hand to the ball, but only in ruck knock so far. Quarter time almost at Fremantle. Peel, 5 straight 30, leads the Bulldogs 4 straight 24. Trey Rusko, the multiple goal kicker. And Swans, well, they've had the better of the scoreboard early, but they've been wasteful. 1-3-9 to no score after 16 minutes at the Goodgracer Park. Here, as we prepare for the second quarter, Subiaco, 5-4-34, lead East Perth 1-2-8.
2: Well, East Perth did take that advantage, which was a turnover, which the tackle was applied by Bergil, so he lost a potential touch there. And as the siren sounds, second quarter underway, Rickson again wins the hit-out. Spasevski, maybe a first touch, just got a hand pass away into some traffic. Liam Hickmore brought down from behind by Spasevski. Was it holding the ball? Yes, says the umpire. Advantage taken. There's Bergil. Kicks up to Schofield. Here go East Perth now to the Vincent Street end. Hot start for them. Releases to Tedesco. Put him under some trouble, though. Kicks towards the hot spot, and Subiaco can just eat that one up through Blight and punches it across the boundary line for a throw-in.
0: Must be said, Tony, Subi pointed to that end when they won the coin toss, the Vincent Street end. So we're behind the glass here. I wonder if there is any sort of advantage.
3: Yeah, well, you look at the sock and it looks limp, doesn't it? You know, and the top of the trees are stagnant, so it looks perfect conditions.
2: Boundary throw-in right full forward. Royals attacking 50. And Subi looking to come out with it through Giro. Bouncing ball. It was Kelman, rather. Bouncing ball out of bounds for the lasso. So Bergil will take the free kick. Look to inbound 60 metres from goal at right half forward. Steps around the man on the mark in Corbett. Now kicks to the top of the goal square. In the way, Blight couldn't take it. And now, last line of defence will have a ball up about a metre from the behind line. East Perth attacking. Rickson just easily to Blight, and then Henderson walks it across the line for a minor score. So it is 5-4-34 Subiaco to East Perth 1-3-9.
0: Well manufactured that by Subi. Rickson couldn't knock it through on the full, but he was able to knock it down to a midfielder who was able to hand pass it to someone standing behind the line. Lions on the fast break here. They're already out to half forward. Long ball inside 50. Here's Petrocelli again. Drops the mark, yeah. But he'll gather and he'll run away. And Jack Petrocelli's having a day. He's kicked 3. For a man who played plenty of AFL football with the Eagles, 90 games in almost a decade in the AFL. He's come back to the Lions this year and we've questioned him at different times, but you can't question him today. He dropped a chest mark he should have taken, but he was able to follow up on the ground and run to the goal line. He has 3, the Lions have 6, and they're making the early running here, round 20.
1: Well, there's that good ball movement again, Tony. They use the ball beautifully down on that outer side with long penetrating kick. Caught the East Perth defence out again over the back, Petrocelli. East Perth look a bit of a shattered side at the moment. They don't know how to deal with this fast ball movement by Subiaco.
3: amazing earlier in the, you retired Petrucelli earlier in the year, didn't you?
1: I did, yes.
0: To be fair, you retired Tedesco 3 weeks ago. We get blokes a kick here, don't we? Spasevski and Virgil have had touches already. Just mention someone who's struggling and they'll be best on by the end of the quarter.
1: He's looked very sharp. This is the quickest I've seen him run this year.
2: And it looks on today, it does. Jack Petrucelli with 3 goals here. Early goings at Leaderville Oval. Corbett just a soccer forward, gaining some territory. Giro run down from behind. Craven, good tackle applied and holding the ball.
1: They've just got to control the ball a little bit, East Perth. Their forwards are nowhere to be seen.
2: Craven, the little man. Had some AFL experience. Pierces a kick to Schofield. Turns around, 75 out, looking for Queck, one-on-one. Ball bounces to the back. First to it, Kelman. Last line of defence, Blight. Goes to the outer side. Nice kick, too. Finds his target in Girolami. Inside defensive 50. Chipping it around. McGowan pops it to Corbett, who can now go. Long kick, looking for Mayo. Fulgrave just sat behind. Did well. Actually got to the front. Then took it on his chest. Awkward-looking Misando. And now Foley can come to the near side. Bouncing ball. Will it set up for Rakos? Yes, it eventually does. Rakos turns around. Had some time. Queck on the lead. A little casual, but takes a mark. Henderson drags him down after he takes it. Hand pass. Yeah. Ill-directed. Bounces over the head of Rakos. Clark comes through. Gets a hand pass to Liam Higmott. Then turns it over. Foley to Desco. Virgil can break out the front of the contest. Kick spun the wrong direction. Girolami in the way. Now goes to the outer side looking for Ciano, who takes a mark.
0: And Subi looking to move the ball fast every opportunity. Mayo leads at the kicker. Mark's sliding in just short of the wing. Basically right on halfway, actually.
1: Well, we said this at the start. This is the way Subiaco have to play if they want to get that winning margin, and they're doing it.
0: Ciano followed up. He was the next short pass, and he dropped a simple mark, fell over, and Misando is able to retrieve. Can the Royals hurt on the turnover? No.
3: Gee.
0: Kick to kick. Girolami marks. Same spot that Mayo just had it. Erase the last minute from the tape.
3: They're really struggling to penetrate their 50, aren't they?
0: Subi by 31 points. Early stages, second quarter. Long ball to half forward. Out the back, Petrucelli never arrived. Sutar stood tall. Marks and fires the Royals into the corridor. Lindbergh had to mark down by his ankles because now he's under pressure. Tackled by Hibbins Hargraves, but storming through Tedesco. Bombs the Royals back to the middle. Touched off the boot, so Savini doesn't know it, but he won't be paid that mark. He collected it above the turf, but was immediately tackled. East Perth heard the call, and a ball up in the bullseye. Middle of the ground. 6-4-40, Subi lead East Perth 1-3-9. Lions must win and win by a margin just beyond this if they are to make finals football. No takeaway again. Plenty of numbers now around the ball.
1: Well, they're making a good fist of it at the moment, Jacob. They are really dominating this contest.
0: 3 goals to Jack Petrucelli, if you've just joined us, former West Coast Eagle. His best game in a Lions jumper. We're only early in the second quarter. The station sponsor, Kevrick Australia. Repeat stoppages here. Pasevsky and Rickson. Spills back to Rickson, who's great follow-up ruckman. Kicked it into the knees of Tedesco. Ball comes out from Giro, but he coughed it up under some pressure. Comes back to Tedesco. Gets under his kick. Stand start. Won't be 15. So knocked forward by Kelman. Gains 20 metres. Clean pick up from Douglas. Set up Liam Higmott, though. He's tackled. Turnover affected in midfield. Thrown on the boot by Misando. Bounces forward to the centre line. Tackled strongly. Wraparound tackle from Henderson. On Middleton. Middleton spun and brought to ground. So ball up between wing and half forward left for the Royals. They need a goal. Subi leading by 31 points.
2: Just a lot of hack kicking. Well, it's East Perth that really need the goal. Down by 31. Craven at left half forward. 70 out. Now looks inside, but Subiaco, best position. Savini takes an uncontested mark in the end.
1: He's been outstanding so far, Savini.
2: Giro turns around and finds Corbett, who's been good today. Comes to the near side wing. And back with the flight. Well, having to do a little bit of work in the end. The Lions here. Douglas bounces over his head. Can he get it back? Coming through hard. Milner up to... Oh, here goes Galooney now. Got the 1-2. Looking for Virgil. Bouncing ball. Sits up for him. Good enough. Galooney. Now the hand pass to North in the middle. Been a little quiet today. Kick ricochets back. It was smothered. Rickson. Then the soccer forward. Thought he was in the World Cup. Bounces up for Borchette over his head. And now East Perth with the numbers. Foley back. Last line of defence. Turns back to where it came from. Kick partially touched by Borchette. And it hasn't been a great few minutes of footy in recent times. Skill level... not right there at the moment for either team.
1: East Perth look really sluggish, Tony.
3: Don't they?
1: Like they're really heavy along the across the ground.
3: I think, and Subiaco are naturally quick as well, which is highlighting.
2: They look a bit shell-shocked, the Royals as well, without their big man Scott Jones in there today. Spasevsky, big knock, but only as far as Clark. Backtracks now to Rickson, who's been good. Kicks back inside, looking for Petrocelli. Over the head of everyone, Borchette. Hand pass, Mayo snaps off one step, but doesn't make the distance. Sturrock takes it on his chest for East Perth.
0: Doing a lot of defending, and now a 50-metre penalty. Siano must have moved on the mark, or didn't come back to the nine, perhaps. So that's 50 metres.
3: May at least give East Perth a chance to get some players in their forward line.
0: Sturrock didn't actually take the full 50 metres, kicked it from just backwards of where the mark was, but finds Schofield in midfield. Mitch Schofield, short squaring kick to Tedesco. Now, he's generally a long kick of the ball. He's got this two kicks from goal. Long ball, deep inside 50. Middleton attracts a crowd, and Blight takes a towering intercept mark for the Lions. Immediately dishes off by hand. He might have drawn some blood, Blight. As Will Hicknott goes up the corridor, finds his skipper Clark. Corbett runs on for the hand pass. Kicks here towards the wing and going back Mayo. Wants someone to lead at him in a left footer. Tight to the boundary line. Doesn't get that. Lions, though, controlling this game. They lead by 31. Here's Petrocelli. Already has three. 15-metre pass to his advantage. He plays on. He'll have some speed here as he kicks inside 50 and extending, unable to mark Borchett, but it spills to Burke. He snaps, whistle. Coming back, Borchett was tunnelled. Umpire said it was illegal contact, and the Kalgoorlie kid has a chance to kick his second. Ryan Borchett from 40 metres directly in front.
3: Well, he looks like an AFL player today, doesn't he, Petrocelli? You can understand why he was on the list, and just a pity earlier in the year, obviously, he may have had some issues that we didn't know about, but he's certainly a different player today, and he's kicked three, and he's now got an opportunity for a teammate to score another.
0: Ryan Borchett's been deadly accurate in front of goal this year for the Lions. Heading in, he'd kicked a big bag, 27-6. Now he's got 27-6 because he's already kicked a goal today. Drop punt kick on the way, and the goal umpire barely moves, just arches back and signals another major for the Lions. Borchett has two. Petrocelli playing his part again in that goal. And seven of the first eight have gone the way of the Lions. Don't forget about us, say Jared Schofield's men. 10 minutes into the second term, they lead by 37 points.
3: Mitzi, do you see a maturity in Borchett? I thought, you know, a year or two ago, he seemed to be a little fragile, if anything. He just seems to have really matured now as a player.
1: I agree, Tony. He had that period where he just lost form, or they didn't know. They played him down back at one point, if I remember rightly. But certainly this year, he's been a great target. Along with Mayo, but I'm just flabbergasted the way East Perth are playing at the moment. They just look a side that's sluggish. Maybe that's because Subiaco are running rings around them, but they need to hit the scoreboard. Otherwise, they could be out of this top five by the end of the day if they keep going in this direction.
2: Royals playing like they've already sewn up the finals position. Not the case. Rickson wins the hit out over Queck. Giro gets a hand pass out to Liam Hicknott, then drives forward. Clark kicks deep inside 50. Target Borchett. Fulgrave did well to push him under the ball and take the mark.
1: Yeah, well done then by Fulgrave.
3: Did well to push him, you called Matty. Where was the free kick?
2: Well, that's the umpire's duty, not mine. Suter wrapped up in a tackle, just got a dribbling hand pass away. Rakos then gang tackled and a ball up.
1: Well, there's another, sorry Jacob, you're there's right. Another example. Good mark but didn't hit his target, and the East Perth defender fumbles and there's a stoppage.
2: Right half forward here for the Lions. Cassidy gets a clearance. Brayshaw around the body, close to the boundary line, high, and the mark has been taken by Medhat on his chest.
1: I don't think Subiaco mind that Medhat's taken a mark down at centre half back. There's nothing to kick to up forward.
2: A lot of their forwards getting up high today, the Royals. Kicks close to the boundary line.
3: Connection with their forward line has been shocking today.
2: Cassidy looks undecided. Low ball, and it bounces up. Enough for Tedesco. Gives him time. Kicks around the body, bouncing. Queck gets to the back, and now Brayshaw kept running. Got in a bit of traffic. Goes laterally to Rakos. Not very clean here at the moment, the Royals, but they figure out a way to get it to Van Diemen. Looking forward, and the 15, 20-metre kick finds Burgio at centre-half forward. 50 metres out from goal, he takes a mark.
3: Well, it was a little better because they had players actually forward of the ball that could lead up into space. And I think that's the simple message for Ross, is to just structure the side up normally and give them a chance to be able to move it quickly and connect better than what they've been doing.
2: Kobe Burgio, 21 goals last season, just the 6 in 2026. Thinks he has the distance, unloads from 55. Had a fair bit of distance. It just was touched across the line, juggled across really in the end by the Subiaco defender in Blight. And it is now 46-10 in favour of the Lions. 13 minutes played, second term.
0: Well, just look at the live ladder. East Perth and South Fremantle, it's come down to one decimal point because they're both on 108.3 as it stands. Subiaco's improved their percentage to 107. That point has just put East Perth back ahead of Souths. So every point matters today as far as this ladder position is concerned. Long kick from Mullane, the wing. Flying Suta, no mark. Lions inch it forward. Bouncing ball. Well gathered there by one of the late inclusions, Burison, and they're out. Hibbins Hargraves can cruise through the 50. Has a man over the top. Tries to draw him. Doesn't need to. Goes himself and kicks the goal. Hibbins Hargraves kicks the goal for the Lions. That was a little too easy. And East Perth are in some trouble here. 42 points is the margin. Subia hunting down fifth spot. And they lead by 7 goals, 14 minutes into the second quarter.
2: What must Ross McQueen be thinking, Mitzi? Oh,
1: I don't know. 6 unanswered goals. But again, East Perth were caught out. Their defence was caught out. Subiaco had players forward of the ball, and Hibbins Hargrave could have kept running, waiting for the East Perth player to come to him. He could have handballed over the top to his teammate, but decided to do it alone. And kicked a very easy goal. Well, they just need to start to win the ball in the middle of the ground because they're getting smashed. And it just shows how important Scotty Jones is to this side because...
3: Well, they look demoralised, Mitchie, at the moment. Yeah. And that's disappointing, particularly what's at stake here. And, you know, we're halfway through a second quarter. They need to show some leadership.
2: Subiaco, 0.3 outside of the top five right now as we speak on the live ladder. Mayo into the ruck, finding Corbett, who's been great today, driving ball forward, looking. And McCready sits in the way. Strong mark high above his head for East Perth. Now can kick to the near side. Not a great one. Searching for Sturrock. Had to get a fist in. Then wrapped up in a Greg Clark tackle. Says, I'm stronger than you. And drives him into the dirt.
1: I mean, a player like Tom North doesn't either. He's had a lot of injuries, but he doesn't look fit. Brayshaw back for the first time for weeks.
2: Liam Hickmott socketed forward. Bouncing ball. Milner, best position now to pick it up for East Perth. In the pocket. Douglas, a good tackle. Didn't quite get him enough. Now McCready can drive and clear defensive 50. Schofield pushed. No, says the umpire. Play on. Girolami squares it up to Mayo. 50 metres from goal. Can load up and fire away. Is it swinging back? Enough it is! And he celebrates in style. Jack Mayo has number 2. Subiaco have goal number 9 on the scoreboard. 9-4-58, 1-4-10. We've played 15 and a half minutes in the second term, and Subiaco, with that goal on the live ladder, are inside the top five.
0: They're fourth, Matty. That goal has seen 3 ladder changes, ladder position changes. Subia fourth, Souths drop back to fifth, East Perth are out of the five as it stands.
1: Well, this is the way Jarrett Schofield's men wanted to play. They knew they had to just throw caution to the wind, had nothing to lose. Other than not making finals. So just play a brand of footy that's a risk-reward brand, and so far it's been reward-reward, and they are just smashing the Royals at the moment.
3: They're class up forward, Mayo, Borchette and Petrocelli, absolutely murdering East Perth at this stage.
1: And the middle of the ground, Tony, they're dominating.
0: All multiple goal kickers now for Serbi. Mayo joining Petrocelli, Borchett and Hibbins Hargraves. And Petrocelli has 3. They win it out of the middle. Clark sockers to half forward. It bounces inside 50. Douglas attacks it. Has a man out wide. It's Kelman. He'll kick the Lions deep. It'll almost reach the goal square. Going up, Fulgrave went underneath it. Able to fist it to ground level. There's Brayshaw for the Royals. Inches a kick, not 15. Back to Douglas. Outside of the right boot for another. Oh, yes, indeed. They can't miss the Lions. And if this continues, they mightn't miss the 5 either. Kieran Douglas, great speed, great anticipation, outside of the right boot from 20 metres. Subiaco running rampant. They've kicked 5 goals to none in this quarter, and their lead is out to 54 points. Who knows where they'll be by the end of this game on the ladder, Mitzi?
1: Bloody premiership favourites at the moment, Subiaco, the way they're playing today. That's just an outstanding brand of footy, and East Perth don't know how to stop this onslaught. But as I said, they've got to start to at least man up in the middle of the ground. At times, you just can't keep your same structure in the middle, because what's happening is they're dominating. Rickson's been very good. Mayo now in there, but the East Perth midfield just can't get their hands on the footy, and then someone will break forward, they win the ball, the long hand pass out in the clear, quick ball inside forward 50, put the defenders under pressure, and that's exactly what's happening.
2: Subiaco with dominance in the ruck, Spasevsky wins a rare hit out, Lindberg just gets a hand pass away as he fell over to Tedesco, scrambles a kick forward to Schofield, who takes a mark.
1: This is where they struggle.
2: Mitch Schofield, 70 from goal, looking to the pocket, Quek the target, got to the front position, off hands, Cassidy tried to fend away, Subiaco with the numbers defensively, McGowan just kicks it towards the boundary line, and that is the lasso rule.
1: But just look at the numbers Subiaco then had back down back, they're just hunting the ball, Subiaco.
2: Burgill, 60 from goal at right half forward to kick it back in, to play Kobe Burgill, former West Coast Eagles listed player, just trying to pop it into an area.
1: No chance.
2: And never a chance, as you heard from Mitzi there. Mullane just sits back and takes an easy intercept mark on his chest. Mullane on the 45 finds McGowan and then goes out wider to the back pocket in Girolami. Pops it over the top to right half back. Kelman with the headband there. Looks similar to Giro, of course.
1: Just no pressure, Matt. Subiaco just allowed to run into space, and East Perth just haven't got the ability to run with them.
2: So Liam Hickmott now goes back in defensive 50. McGowan, and they're just possessing the footy at the moment, Subiaco. They can afford to, being up 54 points as we speak. As Henderson looking for Burke. Was he interfered with by Masando? No, says the umpire. Off hands, was it? Yes, a boundary throw-in. Members side just forward of centre wing in favour of the Royals.
1: Well, at least Masando's one player, at least having a crack.
0: Go around the grounds in a moment. A couple of other games not far away from commencing. As it's spun back in, Lions stunning the Royals so far. They're in the five as it stands, leading by 54. Robbins wriggles out of a tackle, feeds Burke. They're going inside 50. Mayo has two against him, won't get there. Drifting back, Suter, uncontested mark for the Royals. Next link isn't all that apparent, but he goes up the corridor, 20 metre pass to North, dishes to Galooney. He kicks East Perth towards the outer wing, and unable to move his man under the ball was Cassidy. Terrific mark taken there by Savini.
1: He's been outstanding.
0: One-on-one, just held his position, too strong. Chips it wide for Kelman, who's had a good game. His kick hangs in the air a while, but gets to McGowan. McGowan wants to play on, but he has to go back behind his mark. And come back in play, too. He was actually over the boundary line by the time he completed the mark. So Jackson McGowan runs wide at Masando, makes very little impact on the mark, drives it inside 50, and Mayo on his chest. Oh, this is all Subi. I don't reckon Subi fans in their wildest imagination could have drawn this up. 10 goals to 1, not yet half-time, in the five, with still a lot of football to be played. Mayo shooting on his third, just in from the boundary line, 45 metres out.
2: It's round 20 finals up for grabs. East Perth, their body language looks quite poor at the moment.
1: Yeah, without a doubt. That's something they just don't look on. And Subiaco are.
0: Be quite a fierce message, I'd imagine, at halftime from Ross McQueen. Mayo, who's had a sensational season, to continue to pile on the pain. No, don't think he's scored. Out on the full. Well, at least that doesn't botch the copybook. Still got two straight on the afternoon. 10-4-64 plays 1-4-10. Out of bounds on the full to the right. East Perth, another chance to build from their back line, trailing by 54 points, 22 minutes into the second term for Kevrick Australia.
1: I can't see where their next goal is going to come from.
2: Peel leading South Fremantle by 14 points. 9 minutes gone, second term. Kick to the outer side, and Subiaco just take an easy mark again. This time, Jacob Blight sitting in the way. And a short little ball finding McGowan. Looking, trying to thread the needle to Murison. Off hands, right, ended up with it. And then tackle, bringing right to ground was Murison for a ball up.
1: Have a look at this, Tony. Now they've got no one to kick to if they win the footy.
2: Ball up inside Subiaco's attacking 50. Greg Clark comes out with it from the boundary line, snaps towards the goal, and Suter in the way takes a mark.
3: They've got two spares behind the ball.
2: Last line of defence, Suter to the back pocket, Foley. Swan District's leading their game against East Fremantle. Just the start of the second term. A 50-metre penalty has been given here, so Foley will come and clear defensive 50 now. Swans leading by 21 points.
5: So East Perth, as it stands, Matty, have dropped from fourth at the start of the day, and they're outside on percentage at the moment in sixth.
2: That they are. West Coast yet to play as well, so we'll see what another occurs 50. There. A 50-metre penalty again, so this could get East Perth back into the game. We're into time on here in the second term. Not too far away from half-time, but Suter is running forward. Now he's only 60 from goal.
1: I think the umpires are trying to give them a goal.
5: Message has gone out.
2: Well, Suter now, a little undecided. Subiaco numbers back, so he just looks to unload. Pops it up high in hope, really. Blight, best position, takes a strong mark. Third man in.
1: Have they learnt yet, East Perth, that as soon as they kick the ball long, you've got Blight, McGowan, Savini all taking marks.
2: Burkett left half back, goes down the line looking for Robbins, back pedalling. Foley came hard, got a fist in. Corbett now at ground level, did well to Crumb, backtracks to Will Hickmott, kicks inside. Umpire got in the way of McGowan's run. Fist it forward though, might work out for Hibbins Hargraves, wrapped up in a tackle.

0: Graves, Giro steps to a half-hearted tackle. Outside of the boot to full forward. Courage required. Milner dropped the mark but had support. Gets it back from Galooney. Now off to Wright. They chain it out by hand as Tedesco gives it back to Wright and he chips it into the back pocket. But they're going nowhere with the ball here, East Perth. They're defending grimly as Sturrock to the top of the defensive 50 by Booch to North. 54-point lead to Subiaco. 10-4 to 1-4. Lions not giving up on their season despite the stern challenges that lay in front of them today. Craven all the way up at half-back. Just in from the boundary line, Marks. He goes further afield, low down to Tedesco, wasn't paid a mark, and then he turns it over.
1: Shocking.
0: Back into the corridor, trying to square it up to Clark. His kick, waiting for it, Mayo, spall from full grade. But again, the Lions just have numbers everywhere. Sliding in, Gather Cole, flips it out. They try to get it forward by hand, but Murison's hand pass was stymied. And East Perth kicking laterally out to Sturrock. But the next option, not very apparent, because all the numbers are back. 54-point lead to the Lions.
2: Not even looking forward at the moment.
1: Doesn't know where to kick to.
2: Schofield close to the boundary line, out of sight, looking in the middle of the ground. Dangerous ball, but it ends up in the hands of Tedesco, who just hack kicks it forward in hope, really. And again, Subiaco intercept mark.
1: Dominating ball down back.
3: I'd like to know how many marks Subi have taken in their defensive 50.
2: Nicely done by Henderson, Gather Cole, and now Kelman can kick. And they're just moving it around slowly at the moment, Subiaco. Girolami, right half back. Will go long down the line. 25 and a half minutes played second term. They lead by 9 goals and no one touched it. Out of bounds on the full. So East Perth will take possession through Tom North.
3: 5 straight to 2 points this quarter in favour of Subi.
1: Yep.
2: North looking ahead. What does he have on? Just a lazy sort of a kick. And Girolami takes a chest mark. You have to laugh at that.
3: Must be a colourblind jumper. Maddie.
2: I can't hold my laughter off of that kick. As Gather Cole, now left half back for the Lions. Burke, members side now, moving around slowly. They're happy to wait out till half time almost. Subiaco with this lead. Goes long down the line to a pack. Nice fly in, but Stan Wright just gets to the back, takes it on his chest. Inwards, yes, finds Misando, who juggled a mark. Lost it late, but it has been paid.
1: Keitel's kicked the first for West Perth, so he's 2 goals ahead of Clark now.
2: Galooney, what can he do? He's been good since coming up to league level for East Perth. Just on the 45, Lindberg takes a mark on the lead. So they're not really gaining territory here. The Royals, they desperately need a goal before half-time.
1: Oh, guess what?
2: Wobbly old ball. And Blight, off hands though, comes through, gets a second effort, taken high in the contest. Was Medhat, was it, coming through. And finally, East Perth can line up for goals. Cassidy. Will Cassidy now a chance. 50 out. 45 degree angle at right half forward.
1: Very lucky then.
2: A lot of the sting out of this game at the moment. Subiaco being slightly lackadaisical as well at times. But Will Cassidy, they need a goal. East Perth, can he produce one? He's got great potential, this young man. Spinning the ball in his hands.
1: Don't like seeing that.
2: Siren sounds as he unloads and sprays it right. Never a chance. Barely even went through for a point. Just sneaks in for a minor score. 10-4-64, Subiaco lead. East Perth 1-5-11. Unbelievably, we played 27 and a half minutes in that second term. It is half time, and the Lions, who, well, they were on the brink of extinction at one point leading into this game, they are alive and alive well. They are inside the top 4 currently as it stands on the live ladder in 4th position. Peel Thunder on top, Claremont 2nd, Perth 3rd, Subiaco 4th, South Fremantle hanging on to 5th spot. They are currently playing Peel Thunder and are down by 16 points. East Perth in 6th position now, with West Coast in 7th yet to play.
0: Well, it's a percentage that's the fascinating part. If the results maintain as they are, now clearly Perth and West Perth just started, scores are level there, but underneath, Subi in 4th, as Matt mentioned, 108.3, South Fremantle 107.5, and East Perth 100. 106.9. So it's a numbers crunching game from

0: here, and we'll keep across the percentages as much as the scores in the second half with those other matches of significance today. The final game is West Coast Claremont. That starts in about 5 minutes, so Dave Eckhart might be able to give you some early scores. But what a quarter. Five straight Subi kicked to three behinds. The first quarter, Subi kicked 5-1, so 10-1 in total in the first half of football. Subiaco by 53 points, and that's just about the perfect half for Jared Schofield and his men. Ross McQueen, well, he'll have a very stern message, Tony McCarr, to his team at half time. They've looked sluggish, and their season is now very much in the balance, Tony, with a half of football still to play.
1: Yeah, and what's disappointing is because of that fact, Jacob, you just feel, and you guys have called it, you've all, you know, we've all noticed it in the box, is one, they look sluggish, and two, they look dispirited, you know, and when you think of what's at stake, it's really, really disappointing. And it's really, you know, having come from there, that it's not in the in East Perth's culture to perform in the way that they have, but they've been extremely disappointing. It's been quite clear that Subiaco playing with great intent, or far greater intensity, and certainly method. Their method's been outstanding in the way that they've played. I don't think East Perth have helped them in a way that they've pushed players up the ground and left the wall for Subiaco to continue to rebound. And then you look at the strategic moves of the game, and when East Perth are attempting to go into their forward line on the rare occasions that they have, and they're getting spanked in that area, they've been in 16 times to 31.
2: Yep.
1: You know, that tells a story. They're getting smashed at clearance, and, you know, it's obvious now the standout figure in Scott Jones not being there has made a massive difference. But then again, at ground level, their midfielders, apart from Tedesco, is that they haven't got anybody that's been burrowing in to try and win that hard ball. And on the rare occasions, on that 16 times when they've gone inside their 50, they've just bombed the ball in high, and it's just playing into Subiaco's hands. The likes of Blight, Savini, McGowan, Henderson and co. are just continuously rebounding the ball out of that area. And then up front, you know, they've got the class of Mayo, Borchette, Petricelli, and the quicks in Robbins and Douglas that are just, even if those smaller, quicker forwards can't get possession of the footy, they're putting enormous pressure on East Perth. But to me, more than anything, you know, there's probably two key factors, is the method that East Perth have gone about playing the game, the strategies that they're employing, but it's more their attitude, Mitzi. It's really disappointing to think when you've got an opportunity here to break into the finals and have a crack at a premiership, to perform in the way that they have, is it's really disappointing for their members and their sponsors.
0: Mitzi, before you chime in with your analysis at the first half, a remarkable stat I noted today. Subi haven't gone 3 years without missing finals since the 80s. So Subiaco, if they don't play finals out of this game from here, it'll be the first time since 1982 that they've gone 3 years without missing the finals in succession. And East Perth are looking for a fourth consecutive final series for the first time since 2012 to 2015. Pretty long odds for East Perth to turn it around from here. To win the game is tough enough, but to find their way into the five with a few other teams breathing down their necks is going to be tough from here.
3: It certainly is. And look, Subiaco are playing exactly how I thought they would play in this game, because they had to. They had to play quick, fast footy and just get a big score on the board. So they've done that for a half. I think Tony summed up that first half brilliantly, so I won't talk about that. I'm interested in now, what is Subiaco going to do in the second half, and how is East Perth going to respond in the second half? Does Subi now try to hold on to this 50-point lead, or continue to play in the same vein that they've played in the first half? And East Perth need to do something different, because you can't just push your forwards up the ground all the time, and you just can't bomb the ball inside your forward 50 like they did in that first half, because Blight and these guys are loving it. They're just taking intercept mark after intercept mark. So to me, the interesting thing is going to be how these two sides going to respond in the second half. How are they going to play? Because at the moment, Subiaco, in my opinion, should continue to play the way they're playing. But I wonder if they'll now try and at least half the half, and they'd still win the game. Well, they'd still make the four.
0: Yeah, they've set it up now. So yeah. The thought was they'd be chasing their tail. They'd have to be in the game to half time, and then they'd have to charge away. But they're in front now by margin. But yeah, it's a maths game in many ways. It's a numbers game from here for Subiaco and East Perth. Well, very similar. So the scoreboard is important, regardless of the one-sided nature of it. 10-4-64, Subiaco lead East Perth 1-5-11. And if you've just joined us, Tony McHale, there were two late changes. So Tarsh Schofield went out of the Subi side, and so did Steve Miller. And you made the point, you found it hard to make a case for Subi with those two not playing.
1: You're 100% right,
3: and I'm wrong, to be honest
1: with you, Vitsy, I'm genuinely embarrassed by my comments at the start. But what's disappointing me is that just to see, you know, I know the East Perth culture, and this is far removed from what it is. And I'm trying to get my head around what has caused this attitude that they've delivered in this first half. It's, you know, we can say Scott Jones, but yeah, I'm bewildered, to be honest with you, at the moment in trying to put a finger on a performance like that in a half of football where you've only managed to kick one goal five.
2: I can't tell if the absence of Jones has made Tom North, Hamish Brayshaw look sluggish and slow and off the pace, or if they are just not 100% fit.
3: I don't think they're match fit. I mean, you look at Brayshaw, this is his first game for weeks. North's been injured for most of the season. They just don't look sharp. And it's pretty hard to come in against a team that is sharp and running. Brayshaw and North can't keep up with the midfielders.
1: I think Jacob, you can add some light to this. I listened to, after I left yesterday, I listened to actually Brayshaw's interview with you at breakfast, and now it's laughable in this respect that I'm pretty sure he said, we live next door to Subiaco, obviously, and we know they're very, you know, it's going to be a contested game, but they're very, very fit. Yeah. And because we sit next door, we saw the way Schofield drove them at pre-season and on training nights. He drives, and that's obvious. They are almost an AFL, you know, when you look at their conditioning, they're almost AFL standard. And he's driven that, but now it's ironical when you think about it that Brayshaw did make that comment that, you know, I guess that's something that now that they fear, because they know these guys have put the work and effort in.
0: It'd be a remarkable effort for Subi, who started the day seventh. They currently sit fourth, but with so much football still to play. Half-time here at Leaderville Oval. The youngsters are having their fun out there. Looks like some talented youngsters for the future. We might see them at league level in the years to come. Playing their own game, the Little Leaguers, at half-time. The big kids, 10-4-64, Subiaco, East Perth 1-5-11. It was a pretty short quarter, that. It only went 28 minutes for Keverick Australia. Back to the studio on the other side of the break, around the grounds for Freight Mart. There's a cricket score that won't be all that enticing for our listeners as well. The test match in Mackay, but we'll be back here in about 5 minutes' time for the start of the third term with Subiaco playing for finals. Ditto East Perth, leading by 53 points.
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5: Welcome back to Leaderville Oval, round 20 waffle action. For those just tuning in, yes, Subiaco are leading 10-4-64 to 1-5-11. Players are already back into position, so great timing there, Dave. Thank you for your halftime analysis of what's going on around the grounds. Matt Grubelich here alongside Jacob Lansmere, Tony McHale and Chris Mitsopoulos. And all to play for here. The Lions have come out like a house on fire. East Perth have looked sluggish in the opening half. Can they turn it around, boys?
3: Well, not on what I saw in the first half, to be honest, because they just couldn't match Subiaco's speed. And as you said, they look sluggish. We've said that during the course of the game. So looking for any major moves that Ross McQueen's made, and I just can't see any yet.
5: Well, Queck has gone into the ruck to open up proceedings here in this second half. As the siren sounds, greyish skies above, the lights are on here at Leaderville Oval. Battle of the co-tenants, we're back underway. Queck flies high, wins the hit out. Players diving in. Rickson was almost taken in a headlock. And a ball up.
3: That's the most aggressive I've seen Sebastian Queck.
5: Ball up again. Quek wins the hit out, trying to just gain some territory forward. Lindbergh lost the footy. Brayshaw comes through, picks it up. Gains some distance in a bouncing ball over the head of everybody. Blight will get first back to it for Subiaco. Goes across the ground with a sweeping kick, looking for Savini. Bounces a little further. Kelman, can he keep it in? No. And we'll have a boundary throw in. It was on the line of the 50-metre arc, so it's going to be a boundary throw in. East Perth players wanted the lasso. As at right half forward, East Perth need a quick start here. Down by 53 points. They are out of the top five currently on the live ladder. Brayshaw kicks to the hot spot. Blight couldn't quite reel it in. Will Hickmott at ground level put his team under a lot of pressure in Girolami. Got a hand pass away. Got the hands up. Blight lost the football. Now McGowan comes through. Kick forward only as far as Rakos. Turns it over though. Here go the Lions. They're streaming forward. No. Rakos sits in the way. Gets an intercept. Kicks high. Great. Savini the fist. Will Hickmott. Good crumb at the front. Now back to Savini, looking to come across the ground to the near side. Ciano the target, bouncing ball, coming in hard, Med Hat, good tackle. Ciano just got a kick away, sitting, still in dispute. Sturrock brought to ground, great chase by Burke, tackled immediately in front of our broadcast position, and the interchange bench for Subiaco, and we've got a ball up. 10-4-64, 1-5-11, ball didn't go that high. Rickson brought to ground. Liam Hickmott over the boundary line. Ball stays in. No. For a moment it did. And then the whistle came. So a boundary throw in centre wing.
3: Someone's hurt. Sturrock. Sturrock, is it?
5: Yeah, Sturrock has come off and he's limping heavily.
6: Looked in a bad way. Looked like there were a few nouns and verbs there as well. So that could be the end of his day. And who knows? Could be the end of his season with how this game's playing out. No score yet in this third quarter, just a couple of minutes old. Liam Hickmott hacks it to half forward here for the Lions. Mayo front position against his opponent, Fulgrave. Dispossessed. Well done by Fulgrave for East Perth. Releases a hand pass to Foley outside of the right boot. Manufactures it up the wing and the mark to Middleton.
3: He's got no one to kick it to.
6: No, and he's just saying, flood forward, please. Got to have something to kick to down ground. Brayshaw trying to lift his side. First game in 3 months of football. Long ball from the Sandover medalist inside 50. Numbers spill down, and here's a chance for Lindbergh to snap his second. He's his team's only goal kicker. And those two goals have come the best part of an hour apart. Great roving off hands. He certainly has a bit of X factor, Tyler Lindbergh. Best on ground in the reserves premiership last year. And that could be the fire starter for East Perth. 2-5-17 the Royals. They still trail Subi 10-4-64. We're 3 minutes into the third term.
3: Well, for the sake of the game, let's hope so, Jacob. But there's no doubt Ross McQueen had some very strong words for his charges at halftime. Sebit Quek has won the three hit-outs that he's been involved in so far, and he's attacked the ball with ferocity that I've not seen from Sebit before. And on that occasion, well done by Lindbergh. Won the ball, won a really good crumb and kicked across his body. Just what the game needs and just what East Perth needed.
1: Well, they had some numbers in their forward line, didn't they? Even although they did kick the ball in high again, at least they got a contest and well read off hands by Lindbergh and a good finish.
5: Tom North playing as the deepest forward for East Perth at the moment. Ball thrown back up. Rickson wins this one, but Quek actually wins the clearance. He tapped it straight down to his opponent. Quek with the kick. Bouncing ball. Schofield, can he get there? It's a foot race against Mullane. Taps it to his own advantage. Here he goes. Mitch Schofield, right half forward, just inside 50. Squares it up to Middleton. Subiaco with the numbers out the back, and Kelman can clear defensive 50, looking for Douglas, who just waited for the ball to bounce to him and now runs into a bit of traffic. Gets through. He stepped through two, did it brilliantly. The hair pass to Clark, and Tedesco just sees him across the line. Boundary throw in.
1: Still very light, you know, very light, isn't he, Douglas? And, yeah, and immature in terms of his frame, but he's got the potential to turn into a high-class player.
5: Between wing and left half forward in favour of East Perth. At the moment, they've got a lot of work to do. The opening score in the term to them. Still find themselves down by 47. Corbett's just seen across the boundary line for another throw-in. Lindbergh, nice tackle. That was applied. So East Perth clearly have come out with a little more spark in this quarter. How long can that last? Because they looked very sluggish in the opening two quarters. Ball spun back in. Rickson and Quett Need to get a real good hand to it. Petrocelli in the middle, lost the footy. Quek gets a clearance. High ball towards half forward, but sitting in the way was Murison, who takes it on his chest.
6: To show you how close things are as the squaring kick, lateral ball finds Mullane. East Perth kick a goal. They'll swap spots with Subiaco on the ladder. That's how close it is right now. As Gathercole kicks towards the outer wing through the hands of the leading player. East Perth gather at ground level. Misando away towards Rakos, and he fires it inboard, just backwards of centre wing. Taken there by Tedesco. He kicks even further inboard. They're attacking on the lateral. Van Diemen marks in midfield. He's going to kick towards half forward, but it hangs in the air. Quick won't get there. Mullane drops the mark, but able to recover at ground level. Loses it in the tackle. It spills back, a throw. Good work from Middleton. Robust tackle on Mullane, who just couldn't get hold of the ball. Ended up flinging it away illegally.
5: Schofield's down now to the dugout.
6: Oh, no. They're losing players at the moment.
1: Well, more pressure by East Perth at the moment is forcing Subiaco into error.
6: Good news is Sturrock is back lining the bench, so he may return. But watch on Mitch Schofield. Now, Middleton's having a shot.
5: I was talking about Jarrett.
6: Oh, sorry.
5: Should have mentioned.
6: Kick for goal here for Middleton from outside 50. It drifts to the right. Doesn't reach the goal square. Trying to get a kick towards goal was North. He didn't get enough on it. Awkward attempt of getting ball to boot. And Gathercole kicks Subiaco out to half-back. Flying Hippens Hargrave. Spilled down to ground level. And Rakos with the wraparound tackle. Jared Schofield has gone from box to bench a lot this year. Originally wouldn't have been coaching had his two-match ban been upheld. Out of side, Rickson rips it out of the ruck, but he's tackled. That would have been holding the ball a couple of years ago, but now it's another stoppage. So the margin 47, but we just mentioned we're walking a tightrope here as far as ladder positions are concerned. Hard ball win from the skipper Brayshaw. Quick's inspired, feeds Rakos, skies it high into the right forward pocket, and Schofield marks but the wrong side of the line. Out of bounds on the full, so free kick to Jacob Blight. Fullback for the Lions. They lead by 47, but this is right up for grabs as far as ladder positions.
5: Blight will just go long down the line, out of side, kicks it out of bounds on the full. So Milner will have to jump the fence, go get it.
1: Would you be worried with Subi with the way they've started this quarter, Mitch?
3: Slightly, but I think you had to expect this from East Perth, didn't you?
5: Well, bouncing ball out the back at right half forward for the Royals. Foley continues to run. Ball beats everybody across the line. Whistle came late from the boundary umpire, but we'll have a throw-in. Inside East Perth's attacking 50. Down by 47 points. A goal will see them on the live ladder back into the top five.
1: Jacob, I can't do it on air, but can you work out a figure that what Subi need to win by to knock East Perth out?
5: As Quek, is it 43?
6: Yeah, that was the margin I had written down at the start of the day.
1: 43.
6: So Subiaco's current percentage, 107.8, 0.4 better than East Perth.
5: Brayshaw, high up and under kick. It's just going to come back to where it started. Big fist in from Rickson. Ricochets down, a kick forward, and it's going to be touched across the line now for a minor score. So East Perth creeping closer, down by 46 points. 64 plays 18, 8.5 minutes gone third term.
3: Well, they've had territory in this quarter. They've had the ball inside their forward half for most of the quarter.
6: Lindbergh, the only goal for East Perth. Long ball from Blight, looking for Mayo. Spall comes from Fulgrave, who's been solid in game 50. First game in almost two full seasons. Thrown on the boot by Tedesco. Bounces to half forward. Middleton tries to bulldoze his way through. And won a hard ball. Fed forward by Foley, but Craven couldn't take it on the fly. It's gone up a notch now. Clark forces him into the turf. We're playing for keeps here. Ball up centre half forward for the Royals.
1: Definitely better contested-wise East Perth this quarter.
6: Margin 46 points. Rickson wins it down towards the man of the moment, Lindbergh, able to feed a hand pass forward, but broken up by the Lions' defence and spun, taken down Kelman. Ball up still 40 metres, 35 from the Roars' goal. Quick doing the ruck work, but Blight a clearance. Bounces a hand pass for the Lions towards Kelman. Curls it around the boundary line, and it's inadvertently come off the boot of Ciano. Last disposal free to the Royals.
3: Well, it's all been East Perth so far in terms of territory.
6: Between wing and half forward here. Kicks it inside 50 towards half forward, come full forward. Flying is Quick, doesn't mark, spills down to ground level. Able to stand up in a tackle was Clark, but coughed it up. Throwing a boot at the ball and kicking it out on the full is Schofield. That's of East Perth. Taj not out there today. So only one Schofield in the game, and Mitchell have better kicks out on the full. So Lions yet to add to their halftime score through 10 minutes. They're 10-4-64. They've got the lead under control, but they need to win by this margin in order to play finals. Long kick to a pack, and sitting behind McCready, Marks puts East Perth back inside 50, but courage. Well done by Mullane. Wasn't enough depth on the kick to get to North, but Mullane was able to mark, and Subi will ease it from defensive 50. The Hickmott brothers combined. Will Hickmott fell over, and now he's tackled, but able to bounce a hand pass to Gather Cole. They've got overlap here, Subiaco, as the kick from Murison. The half forward finds Douglas. Open forward 50. Can they hurt on the turnover? Beautiful kick.
3: Yes.
6: Leading into the corridor, marked by Borchette on his chest. He'll kick from 40 metres just beyond, slight angle to the left.
3: There has been a difference between the two sides. It's the way Subiaco have kicked the ball inside their forward 50. Their forwards are leading into space, and they've taken probably now five or six marks inside forward 50. East Perth bomb it away, and that's intercept marking by Blight and Henderson and the like.
6: Borchette has two for the afternoon, 28 for the season. Steps across the 50 and drives it towards the Vincent Street end and continues to kick accurately. And that is a hammer blow for East Perth. Just one goal through the first 10 minutes, the ball living in their forward 50. Subi go forward once and kick a goal that steadies Subi's position inside the top five. They lead by 52.
1: Having a good game, Borchette, isn't he? He's been very effective, and that was a beautiful, well-weighted kick by young Douglas to bring the ball across the ground, and there was an East Perth defender trying to intercept, but he just lifted it and weighted it just at the right height and speed to get to Borchette, who went back and kicked a very, very nice goal. But great movement from their back line, wasn't it? You know, their run overlap, and that's been the difference. And look, regardless of whether East Perth are harder at it or not, and they need to do that to try and at least match Subi, Subi by far have got more pace overall in their team, and that's worrying East Perth.
6: Live percentage update: Subiaco 108.2, South Tamara 107.4, East Perth 106.9. All the same win-loss record, 10-8. That's a live ladder. Subi in the top five by 1.3%.
5: Still plenty of footy left to be played. Right into the middle of the ground for East Perth. Plays a good tackle.
3: I like that move. I think they need something different in their forward line.
5: Spasevsky back in the ruck. Taps it towards himself. Then a Falcon. Lindbergh lost it. It was Virgil rather. Then other number six comes through in Giro. Got a hand pass to Liam Hickmott. Just hacks it forward. Bouncing ball. Who does it sit best for? Subiaco in the end. Great tap, Borchette. And now a chance here for the Lions. Hibbins Hargraves was knocked as he kicked it. Murison comes up with it at centre half forward. Kicks to the top of the goal square. Medhat sitting deep in defence takes a mark on his chest for East Perth. Medhat will come to the near side looking for Suter all on his own. Juggles a mark.
3: Might be worth trying this kid up forward, something different.
5: And panic stations, I guess, at the moment for East Perth already, as Craven will have to fly in. Did well enough against McGowan to force it across the boundary line for a throw-in in front of East Perth's bench.
1: So Medhat's gone back. Who's gone forward? They shifted McCready forward.
5: No. Lindbergh. Tom North went there earlier in the quarter. As Murison comes out with a clearance, Giro, and now they can run again. Gather Cole through the middle, kicks towards Douglas. Out the back, ball spills. Milner first to it for the Royals in the back pocket. Just kicks into some space. Sturrock, one on two, has to be good, and does well enough to see it across the line for a throw-in at right half-back for the Royals. So Subiaco looking to score here. 14 minutes into the third term, up by 52. 70 plays, just 18. With great skies above, chance of rain, perhaps here in this second half. Rickson, front position, Tedesco, just lost it. Ended up in the hands of Spasevsky. Kicked forward only as far as Savini, who takes a mark above his head.
6: Well, Suter and Savini, very similar players at either end of the ground, aren't they? Yep. Intercept marking defenders. Certainly a few AFL clubs that should be looking at those two. That's not a great kick to half forward floater, but Hibbins Hargrave spun in and out of trouble after gathering on the bounce and now holding the ball. Sorry, player put his head down.
3: Good call.
6: Burke said, the umpire said that Burke ducked his head.
3: Good call.
6: No high tackle, free kick. Holding the ball.
1: I reckon he's made the right decision.
6: So Burgill, low ball for East Perth, just the 15 metres to Galooney.
3: Again, nothing much to kick to.
6: Reminder, Subi, a win in itself isn't enough. They must win by a margin similar to this. 6, 7, 8 goals in order to play finals football. They're doing that at the moment. They lead by 52. And as it stands, East Perth are out of the top five. So there's some urgency despite the one-sided nature of the scoreboard. 70 plays 18. And East Perth is stuck at half-back here. Galooney again has the ball, but the next option isn't obvious. He's just going to go long and high, and this suits the Subi defence. And the spore comes from Rickson down to ground level. The big ruckman helping out his defenders and gets it across the line on the outer wing.
1: In view of the circumstances, Mitzi, wouldn't you be more offensive than attacking?
3: Oh, without a doubt, Tony. I mean, that kicking it wide's not going to help, but it's also Subiaco's structured up really well down back. They're finding it hard to get through.
6: No Scott Jones today for East Perth, and his absence has been felt. And Spasevsky has given away a free here, and Robbins is down motionless. Let's hope he's okay. He's yet to get back up, Robbins. Slowly but surely he drags himself up. Gives Spasevsky a little nudge. So Robbins for Subiaco. Lines in control. Hugging the boundary line with a short pass to Giro. On the Eagle and Docker. Just one game for West Coast. Most of his AFL football in purple. Wasn't 15 back to Robbins. He's under pressure now. Lost it in the tackle. In fact, it was Gathercole. Spills to Tedesco. Curls a snap. And it works. Although, no mark to Schofield as he landed. And Girolami able to recover and exit out of bounds for Subiaco.
3: Bit unlucky then, I thought.
6: That was all very untidy. Boundary throwing out aside. 52-point lead to Subi, 17 minutes played. Third quarter.
2: It's a gripping game of football at the moment, considering what's to play for.
1: Yeah. Well, nine goals difference. No, but it's gripping. It is.
3: Because Subiaco, no, they just have to hold it like this and they'll make finals.
5: Liam Hickmott, a little undersided, comes across the ground looking for a couple of targets, running back with the flight. Kelman first to it. Van Diemen chases him but gets it back now to Murison. Steps inside, finds a target in McGowan who can go and use the legs. Looks inside 50. Borchette the target. A fly from Borchette. Got a hand to it. Full grab at ground level. Did well. He's been good today, the 50-gamer. And now Craven takes it on his chest. He had to wait a little while. Did well enough. Now Quek at centre wing, close to the boundary line. Looks inside. What does he have? Not much. East Perth players just jogging back towards goal. Tom North, one on two. Has to be really good. Big fist away across the boundary line from Girolami. Out of bounds for a throw-in.
1: Well, there's an example of it right there, Mitzi. East Perth have just... Quek just should have swung and gone. Yeah. They've got to go quicker if they really want to try and do some damage on the scoreboard here.
3: Well, they've got no chance the way they're structured up forward and the way Subiaco have structured down back.
5: Yep. Mayo into the ruck, taps it down. Brayshaw comes through the contest, though, did well. Snaps a ball towards full forward. Quek, one-on-one with Girolami. Umpire just lets it go. Henderson comes up with it for Subiaco. Kelman. Henderson gets the 1-2. They've worked this well through handball, Subiaco. Will Hickmott finding Gathercole, pops it over the top with hands towards Murison, steps back inside, pirouettes, looks and finds Corbett, who'll drop the mark. Clark comes through, gets a hand pass a couple of metres forward, right diving in. Was a player held? No, says the umpire at ground level. Cassidy in hard along with Mayo, and then players converge and a ball up in the middle of the ground.
3: Well, East Perth were lucky then because Subiaco were out, but they just fumbled the ball at the wrong time.
5: 18 and a half minutes played, third term. 70 plays 18. Here goes Brayshaw again. He's lifted in this third quarter. Oh, pushing the back by North.
3: That was so obvious.
6: And he's and then carries on like he's been wrong.
5: Lachlan Henderson comes up with the free kick. That was the easiest call for the umpire all day.
6: That was blatant. Short pass from Henderson just beyond the paint of 50 and getting their Giro. So Lions, destiny in their own hands from here. They've set the game up. Dark clouds looming overhead. Lights on, and if the rain arrives, makes it tougher for East Perth to close the percentage gap.
3: There's definitely a difference in speed, Tony, between the two sides.
1: Douglas. And skill.
3: Yep.
6: Now, East Perth folding back, so Subi are just going to take the short options of the loose players. They're back at centre-half back through Henderson, and they cut towards the broadcast side. Girolami marks. He's going to play on. Good chase from Schofield. Almost ran him down. Kicks high to half-forward. Robbins.
3: What a good
6: just
3: mark.
6: Just stepped over the top. Took the mark. He's been called to play on, but he's fleet of foot. Gets away from Sturrock. Drives Subiaco deep inside. inside 50 Borschitz. Ball again comes down from Fulgrave. Goes past Brayshaw. Skips to the top of Subi's 50. Hard ball to be won here. And it's not going to be won efficiently by either side. Galooney latches on to Murison. And a ball up at centre half forward for the Lions.
1: You just get a feel the next goal is telling.
3: Oh, yes.
1: There's 9 goals difference.
6: 52 points to Subi's lead. But they need to win by 43 or more to play finals. So they're playing on a tightrope here.
5: Yeah, game's on a knife's edge in a lot of ways. Goal hasn't been kicked since the 11-minute mark of this term. We're into time on now.
6: So next goal is massive for both of these teams and their finals hopes. Greg Clark wins a ball at the source. Just extracted a hand pass. McGowan, tight in the clinches, shares it with Burke, who kicks wide inside 50. Oh, Petrocelli got rid of Misando. Oh, flicks a hand pass forward. Broken up, though, by Fulgrave. Dispossessed. Ball comes away to Ciano. Put his head down. Back to Giro. Free kick. Oh, it's a throw.
3: Oh,
6: it was a quick hand pass.
3: Yep.
6: I thought it was a dangerous tackle, the way the umpire signaled, but it's a throw. And Ryan Borchette's arguing his case. Whose kick is it? No one knows whose free it is, but it's coming to Misando. So that was going to be a run-in goal. Giro was running to the goal square, and they live to fight another day, East Perth. Misando, free kick, last line of defence.
5: Yep, the Royals breathe a sigh of relief.
3: They just had no flow or momentum in their game, East Perth.
5: He'll go long down the line. Really high ball. It's looping down now. Queck will fly and nearly take a mark. Just off hands. Lindbergh spirals the ball forward. Schofield's running back towards goal. Mitch Schofield takes it on his chest with the fly. Can he play on? He kicks towards Cassidy. Top of the goal square. It bounces up for Cassidy, who runs into an open goal and scores. They made it a little bit tougher than what they needed to, East Perth, but they get it done. And it is now a 46-point margin. Once again, Subiaco still leading 11-4-70 to 3-6-24. 21 and a half minutes played third term. Subiaco in the top five by 0.3% currently.
6: That goal saw Subi swap spots with Souths and closed West Perth to that percentage gap. That's how fine a margin we're working with, folks, this afternoon.
1: Amazing. A terrific goal. They were able to get the ball out, and it was one of the few, it was virtually the only time we've seen today where they got ahead of play, and that was a fantastic mark. Schofield has been the one solid, consistent contributor up forward for East Perth. He's he is one player that does have a bit of class about him, and he certainly displayed it on that occasion. Great running mark, great chip over the top for the goal for Cassidy.
6: That's a sliding doors moment. That's a two-goal swing from that free kick. I'm not saying it wasn't there, but the umpire paid a throw, and now East Perth will win it out of the middle as a short kick well vacuumed by North, who's gone back into midfield. Kicks inside 50, looking for Lindbergh, who leapt to the air but couldn't mark. Subi well on hand and gathered by McGowan storming through. Kicks out wide. It'll bounce in front of Ciano, who has to snap up the boundary line to a one-on-one, and Mayo knocks it to his own advantage. Won it well for Subiaco. Had good vision out the corner of his eye to find the big ruckman, who dashes across the ground on the diagonal and feeds it out wide to Kelman. Kelman's kick is untidy. Bounces to half forward for Hibbins Hargraves. Trying to zig and zag. Can't get away from his man. Back to Kelman. Back to Clark by hand. The Subi skipper breaks out of a tackle. Kicks it back inside 50. Fulgrave had to bring it down. Spills towards Hibbins Hargraves. Uses his feet well and chips it to McGowan. The defender well down the ground. Just conceded a couple of metres in distance. Bit of pushing and shoving off the ball with Hibbins, Hargraves and Wright. But all eyes here on McGowan, who can steady Subi's spot in the five here with a goal. He'll have to kick it 50 metres.
3: He'll have the distance. I think he's a pretty good kick, McGowan.
1: Quite a lively player, Hibbins, Hargraves, isn't he? He gives him a bit of life up forward. He's got a few tricks.
6: He's only 18. Doesn't turn 19 until November.
1: He looks okay. He's done some good things.
6: He was a draft prospect last year, and when he was overlooked, Subi were very happy to offer him a chance here in the West. McGowan, just one goal on the season. This would be a powerful statement for the Lions, and that is exactly what the defender has delivered from long range. Subiaco back to a 52-point advantage. 24-minute mark of this third quarter for Cowden, the insurance brokers. We'll give you a live ladder update in a moment, but Subi well in control of this game.
3: Well, well done, Subiaco. Just when East Perth feel like they're going to get themselves back in the contest, and I only say that in the context of winning by less, losing by less than 43 points, but they just continue to play that brand of football, Subiaco, and they had plenty of numbers in their forward line. Great work by Hibbins Hargrave on the outer side there, steadied, saw McGowan on his own inside the arc, and he's kicked a beauty from just outside forward 50.
1: Since quarter time, Subiaco have kicked 7 straight, boys.
3: Yeah, fantastic.
5: It's been an incredible effort. Claremont have kicked 9-2 in the opening term against West Coast. So that might put them to bed immediately, the Eagles.
6: Gee whiz. And Souths are in front of Peel now.
3: Are they?
5: Liam Hickmott wins a clearance. Robbins at centre-half forward. Did well. Strong hands. Got it to Giro. Giro looks inside. Mayo, was he pushed by Fulgrave? No, says the umpire. Put his teammate under some pressure, though. Here comes Petrocelli. Put his head over it. Hand passes into a dangerous position. Pinning the ball to the ground. Oh, and then big tackle by Medhat for a ball up.
3: You'd think one more goal for Subiaco and that could be curtains for East Perth.
5: Douglas got drilled there. So a ball up. Subiaco, 25 metres out from goal. Quick flying high. Picked up Sturrock. Then a quick kick by Rakos. Just high in hope. And Savini. Oh, he's been good today.
3: He's been fantastic today.
5: In defence, stalwart for the Lions. Best and fairest winner back in 2024.
3: Whose turn is it for the Siennas? I think must be mine.
5: I think it's yours or Tony's. Savini.
6: Self-nominated.
5: Looking into the pocket. And Suter. Well, these two players.
6: Kick the kick.
5: Absolute guns. Two of the best defenders in the competition. Suter takes a defensive mark at left fullback. Will come back to where it came from. A chance for Savini to fly. Middleton's a nice fly. He got a long sit. But, it wasn't realistic. A push, and Girolami will take the free kick.
3: Tony, you said their forwards had to really lift today and be consistent. They have not, other than Schofield, fired a shot.
5: Girolami now. Can look just to slow things down partially here. 28 and a half minutes played third term. So, Subiaco, well, they have prime position here in this game as we look towards the finals. Suter again sits at the front, takes a strong mark. Then we'll look to play across the ground to Sturrock, who takes a mark, looking inside and finds Lindbergh. Oh, just over his head. Gives a chance now for Rickson to come through. Lindbergh did enough. Second effort. Quek looks up. He doesn't have much on. He just kicks out wide, really blazed away. Galooney did well enough to trap it and see it across the boundary line for a throw-in out of side. But East Perth, not very clean moving the ball forward today whatsoever.
3: I have to give Sebit Quek his due. He's really played a pretty good quarter for East Perth. He's worked hard.
6: Fortunately, they haven't got anything out of Spasevski today.
3: No.
6: The young man given his chance in the absence of Scott Jones. Can't be far away from three-quarter time. A goal here either way is huge. Volleyed off the deck by Brayshaw. It'll stay in play. Gather Cole, happy to usher it out of bounds. He gathered in play, was forced over the line by Galooney. East Perth have edged it to half forward in front of the scoreboard, which shows Subi comfortably, but it's not the victory that Subi need, it's the margin.
3: Yes. For the sake of the game, you'd want East Perth to kick the next one.
6: It's a strange thriller on ladder position. Ripped out of the ruck by Rickson. He's then tackled, dispossessed. It's built back to him. And you can do that. That's smart from the big ruckman. You can be tackled, take your clean possession now.
1: Savini, 6 marks for the game.
3: Yeah, been fantastic.
6: Had another fine season, already a best and fairest. Might be contending again. Had a half forward, or Rakos overran it. Trying to burrow in was the ruckman Rickson. Comes to Brayshaw, who has had a big quarter. They're out at half forward here, and it's kicked long towards goal. This is on target. It's drifting at the last moment. It's a goal! It's a goal! It's a goal to Cassidy. How did that sneak in? Well, I thought that was going to miss all the way. Goal umpire was making a lot of ground away to his right, but it snuck in for a goal. So all of a sudden, let's have a look at the live ladder with that goal. The margin's 46 points, I can tell you that. Subiaco 12-476, East Perth of 4-630. With that major, Subiaco's percentage 107.7, East Perth 107.4, and Souths have coughed the lead back to Peel. So Peel now 9660, Souths 9256. So Souths on the same wins and losses, 108.3. Our experts, Chris Bitsopoulos, Tony McCall, nearly three-quarter time, 29 minutes played.
3: Well, it's been their best quarter, East Perth. It had to be, because their first half was deplorable. And the interest in the game now is, can they reduce that margin below 43? They've had it to 46 probably on 3 occasions, and each time Subiaco have responded with a couple of minutes left. Let's see whether they can do the same.
1: It's been quick and Brayshaw, haven't they?
3: Yeah, that worked
1: good
3: hard.
1: Quarters. Yep.
5: Ball back up in the middle. Rickson flies high, wins the hit out. Right at the back of the contest, the sweeper roll comes through now with that penetrating left boot, looking for Schofield out the back. Quick, he kept his feet, and no one... Oh, there's a whistle. Advantage taken. It was an East Perth free, and Middleton runs into an open goal. Ben Middleton, well, two in a matter of moments for East Perth, and here we go. Let's take...
6: East Perth are in the five, Matty. They've swapped
5: spots.
6: They're in
5: the five. 107.8 to Subiaco, 107.2. The score on the scoreboard here, 12-4-76, Subiaco lead East Perth 5-6-36, 40 points the margin, 30 minutes played, third term.
3: It would be a fantastic 40-point loss, wouldn't it, Tony?
6: There'll be a cheer if East Perth lose by this margin. They lose by 40 points, Tony, it's a win.
3: But that was good.
6: That.
3: They won the centre clearance through right, and he bombed it quickly, put the Subiaco defenders under pressure, and ball came over the back, and well done by... It was a Quick that got it off to...
5: Yep,
3: to Cassidy,
5: Middleton.
3: To Middleton, and he kicks an easy goal. So two very quick goals to East Perth. Suddenly have turned this ladder around again.
6: East Perth are in the five as it stands. Nearly three-quarter time. Spasevsky lifting. Rips it out of the ruck. Kicks it inside 50. Juggled mark to Blight. Couldn't complete it. Nervous hand pass. East Perth in attack and hunting another goal. Lindbergh puts his head down. Doesn't win a free kick. Mullane dives on top of it. We'll have a ball up out at half forward, repeating 40 points the margin. It's not Subi's lead, or the lead is the important part, not the fact that they're in front. They need to win by a margin beyond this. Ball out at half forward, Spasevsky buried in a tackle, ball up just in from the boundary, out at right half forward. So two quick goals, East Perth are in the five, Subi are outside on percentage. 32nd minute of this third quarter, and it's a clearance to the Lions, but that is three-quarter time. Well, Subiaco have been the masters of the close finish all year. They're going to win this game, but they must win it by more than their three-quarter time margin to play finals. 12-4-76 plays 5-6-36. The Royals not exactly flying towards finals, but if this is the margin at full time, the Royals will hold on to fifth. Subi will miss by the barest of margins. So there is still plenty to play for with a quarter to play. Three goals to Ryan Borchette, three to Jack Petricelli, two each for Hippens, Hargraves and Mayo. Douglas and McGowan have singles. Lindbergh has two. Cassidy, Foley and Middleton have singles for East Perth. 40-point margin around the grounds quickly. Peel by 5 points over South Mantle at Fremantle Oval, 9-7-61 to 9-2-56. Swans are doing it easy at the Good Grocer, 9-5-59 to 4-8-32. They'll finish eighth. 14-point lead to Perth over West Perth. Now 15 points over West Perth. Knott has three. Keitel has the other. No goals for Clark. So it's a two-goal advantage in the Bernie Naylor medal. Start of the second quarter over at Mineral Resources Park. Claremont, 9 first-quarter goals, 9-4-58. West Coast have just kicked the first of the second quarter, 3-4-22. So Claremont by 36. Eagles have to win. And even then, it mightn't be enough going on some of these other results. So the ladder as it stands before we head to the break. Perth, a game clear of their rivals, 113.4 and 44 premiership points. East Perth now are currently in fourth because Souths have just conceded another goal. So East Perth fourth, 107.8. South Mantle fifth, 107.7. Subiaco sixth, 107.2. So any of those teams, East Perth, South Mantle, Subi, could finish anywhere from fourth to sixth over the next half an hour. Three-quarter time, 40-point lead to the Lions. It is all to play for with a quarter remaining in the home-and-away season. Stick with us to find out how it finishes after the break.
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6: All to play for here, a quarter remaining in the home and away season. You couldn't have drawn it up any better. It is going to come down to percentage. There is a world where South Mantle lose to Peel by more than three goals and they miss. And then both East Perth and Subi will both play finals unless West Coast can come from the clouds and beat Claremont. Claremont currently lead that game by 31 points. It's an 11-point lead to Peel over South Mantle, a 22-point lead to Swans over East Mantle and a 9-point lead to the Demons over West Perth. Here, Subi by 40 points. They must win by 43 or more, Chris Mitsopoulos. So the calculators will be out, and Subi need to find a way to win this last quarter if they are to play finals footy. How does it happen?
3: Fantastic. But I thought in that quarter, Jacob, where they lifted, there was no doubt that they got a real tongue lashing at half time by Ross McQueen. And I just saw the intensity of Sebit Quick. I haven't seen that from him ever in a game. He really lifted. He went into the middle, started to win some hit outs. And I thought the other young ruckman did well as well. Spasevsky, he did well towards the end of the quarter. And they started to win the middle of the ground, got the ball in quickly. And those two goals right at the end, Tony, very important in that quarter when they won quick clearance, got the ball inside forward 50 and were able to kick two very easy goals.
1: No doubt, Mitzi, and that was the difference. They were far better with contested ball, weren't they, that quarter? And that's evident in the clearances. They had 13 clearances for that quarter, and so it gave them the opportunity to get the ball in. And you can pin that down to Sebit Quick, and obviously Ross McQueen's identified that, and he's starting off in the middle of the ground with Brayshaw, Stan Wright, and Tedesco. Tedesco got a very, very heavy year earlier in the game, and I think that's had an impact on him. He's just dropped off a bit, but they'd be looking to him to burrow in and certainly ensure that East Perth can get first use of the ball out of the middle of the ground.
5: Well, here we go. All to play for round 20, waffle action. Last quarter underway and finals football on the line. Socket forward, Subiaco, Liam Hickmott, hand passes, and now to Giro, just hacks it on the boot, looking high up. Strong hands, great mark. Ciano brings it down over Suta.
3: That's a great mark under pressure.
5: Got to the front, yeah, did really well. Sonny Ciano kicks high inside 50, looking for Borchette one-on-one. Got a hand in, bouncing ball to Desco, wrapped up, brought to ground by Clark. Strong tackle, ball up.
6: So how do you play it, Tony? Do you play it safe or do you just take every risk imaginable?
1: It's funny you say, I was just thinking that. Do you just bottle the game up and try and defend it and just stop Subiaco from scoring?
5: 45 from Subi's goal. Mayo down to Giro, lost the footy, and then Kelman wrapped up. Full grade, just got a boot to it as he was tackled down. Kelman put his team under a lot of pressure. Don't know what he was thinking there. The hand pass to Giro, who was close to the boundary line. He's seen across.
1: Hard to defend it. I'd be inclined to take it on.
3: I think Subiaco have to take it on. They got no choice, and East Perth, really, you're right, they can't afford to defend.
5: 40 points the margin, Subiaco lead. Just outside of the top five as we speak. Mayo, he's going to rove his own footy almost, but just overran it. Clark burrows in, gets a kick away towards full forward, bouncing ball. Borchette, twisted turn, got to the back. Oof. Players running around in the goal square. Ciano dropping it across the line, minor score. Jeez, players diving in hard. Petricelli was around there, Borchette. And the East Perth defenders doing enough to rush it across the behind line for a minor score. 12-5-77, 5-6-36, 2 minutes gone, fourth quarter.
6: So many close finishes this year. The irony is Subi lead by 41, which is their second biggest win of the season if it was to blow the final siren now. And that won't be enough. It's kicked by McCready out wide. Big fist, Savini cutting across and spoiling former teammate Foley. Now playing in a Rawls jumper. Gee, there's no half-hearted efforts out here at the moment. Boundary throw-in between wing and half forward. The Lions kicking to the technical college end in this last quarter, the left of your dial.
3: This last quarter is basically an elimination final.
6: Thoughts of Chris Mitsopoulos and Tony McHale. Quek continues in the ruck. Big leap. Went with a roundhouse fist. Didn't really make contact. Worked off at Brayshaw. Farmed out well by Corbett. The Hickmott brothers get involved. Will Hickmott long to full forward? It gets out the back. Mayo's a chance. Spills into the pocket. Ball will beat all comers out of play. Right full forward for the Lions. They'll converge on the ball here. Deep forward.
3: Well, they can kick 4 points to nothing in the last quarter and win.
1: You think
6: park the bus.
1: Petricelli, Douglas and Robbins again, to me, are the danger players for this quarter.
3: Yep.
6: So boundary throw in. Quek, who's been outstanding in the second half in the ruck, with his vertical leap in particular, up against Mayo, gets to the front, directs it down. Ball spills towards Rakos, who's immediately forced into the turf. And a ball up 15 metres out from the Lions' goal. They lead by 41. They must win by 43 or more.
5: Tense moments here in this game. Deep inside, Subiaco's attacking 50. Mayo picks it up. Can he break away of a right tackle? Gets a hand pass to Robin. Snap to the top of the goal square. Borchette dropped it. Ciano kicked it. Back to Borchette. Brought to ground from behind. And a couple of Subi players want it in the back. But Milner, professionally, brought Borchette down. 15 metres from Subi's goal. Ball up. Off the head of Quek. A whistle. High. Advantage taken. Giro just runs into an open goal and scores. So everyone had stopped. Giro, the beneficiary, he's had a great game today. And now Subiaco back into the five with that goal. 13.583 plays East Perth, 5.636. 4 minutes gone, final term.
3: Well, now I put all my players behind the ball, Tony.
6: Put a hocking.
3: And just do a put a hocking, exactly. And Tedesco coming off looking very sore.
1: Yeah, he got a real solid hit in that third quarter. You also wonder with our commentary whether we're driving our listeners mad about the chopping and changing of the ladder.
3: They love it.
1: With every kick.
6: Well, South of Mantle, they've just kicked a goal as well. So they're within 3 points of Peel. So Subiaco fifth, South of Mantle fourth. East Perth now drop outside of the five again. Mm. So there's two games that are live. Souths are just behind us. There was a concussion in the reserve. So that game started slightly later. But Subiaco are back in the five, and East Perth are out with that Giro goal. Back in the middle, one out by Rickson. His hand pass didn't really go anywhere. Wright's in there for East Perth. Just able to extract a hand pass. Knock forward only as far as Brayshaw for East Perth. Hacks it on the boot, forward of halfway. Savini goes up, doesn't mark, but has support from Malone at the back. Feeds it away. Giro finds his left foot. Drives it towards half forward. Suter in a one-on-one. Almost marked it down by his ankles. In fact, correction, it's McCready. Robust tackle from Hibbins Hargraves. All up left half forward for the Lions. 55 away from their goal. Another goal really makes things interesting for the Lions here. Gives them a bit of breathing room, but quick. Rucks and Roves. Hand passes forward into space for the Royals. Getting their first Burke. Lost it under pressure. Didn't get a free kick. Thrown on the boot by Cassidy. Bounces towards half forward. Flung out by Medhat. Disputed ball coming in Burke. Wrapped up immediately. Careful with the tackle was Burgeal. Ball up here, centre wing. Just slightly forward of it for East Perth.
1: Certainly a game of inches now, isn't it? Every inch is really important.
5: Perhaps the most exciting 47-point game
3: we've ever seen.
5: Quek can run onto a bouncing ball, a rolling footy, but Corbett comes through.
1: Oh, gee.
5: Just didn't go hard enough. Corbett got a 1-2. Right, lazy hip and shoulder. Can't bring him to ground. Finally, Cassidy just rips it away from him, and that's enough for a holding the ball call from the umpire. Cassidy did well.
3: Sebit Quek is spent. He's having a break, but well done by young Cassidy.
1: You wonder what Corbett was thinking then. He just sort of deliberately ran into Cassidy.
3: Too late, son.
5: Centre wing, members side. Cassidy opens up the angle, kicks in hope, Lindbergh, big fist in from Blight. Burke overran it. Now Will Hickmott, good pickup. Back to Clark on the left foot, looking for Liam Hickmott. Oh, it was Ciano. Liam Hickmott out the back. Ciano now the hand pass forward to Borchette. Can run. Can he break free of a would-be tackler? Suter, great tackle. Just got a hand pass away right now. In there for East Perth. Sturrock. It was North, rather.
3: Oh,
5: intercepted. Subiaco with numbers. Oh. Streaming forward. Giro steps inside 50. Lines it up. Shaky looking kick and sprays it to the left.
3: Should have kicked that one. Handball, he had players ahead of the ball.
5: Well, minus score, 48 points the margin in favour of Subi.
6: Season hinges on such opportunities. Kick to half back. It hung in the air for a while. Gets to McCready, the former blue. Has it at centre half back for the Royals.
3: So you stick McCready up forward in this quarter, Tony. It's almost you feel like you have to.
1: Yeah.
6: Retreats back to Galooney. 30 out from his defensive goal. East Perth trail by 48 points, that's almost immaterial. It's the difference of percentage that will determine finals for the co-tenants. Galooney's kick is an untidy one. It bounces to Stanright. Able to find his left foot, squares it to centre halfback, and finds a man who's been electric today in Lindbergh. His kick into the middle and juggling the mark, Foley. Foley pulls his kick here towards Fulgrave. He'll remember game 50. Plays on. He's almost mown down. Short hit up pass and strong from Middleton. But this is all short passes. They've only got it to the wing. 46-point margin, a goal, and these teams change positions on the ladder. Kick hangs into the middle. Greg Clark destroys it with a fist. Spills down towards Will Hickmott. Shares with his brother. Kicks it off his ankle to half forward. Oh. Bounces it to the advantage of McCready of East Perth. Hand pass to Wright. He goes for broke, but kicks it off the instep, and the Lions have numbers, and they have communication. Gathercole drifts back to mark for the Lions.
1: Unlike Stan Wright, pressure.
3: Beautiful kick, but on that occasion...
5: Both teams blazing away at the moment. Mayo can come across the ground. Robbins just off the bench. He's free. Borchette, the ball dropped a little further. He can get it to Robbins if he wants. Took too much time. Breaks around the mark. Actually takes a bounce, Borchette. Finally to Robbins at left half forward. 60 from goal. They're a little bit trapped here, the Lions. Close to the boundary line.
3: Well,
5: Kelman hand pass over to Ciano. 40 out from the angle. Drop punt. fades right to the far side. Minus score, 13-7-85, 5-6-36, 9 minutes gone, final turn.
3: Doing all the attacking, Subiaco.
6: As it stands, Subi has a goal buffer in the five over East Perth. We're getting into
7: a goal.
6: A calculator will be needed to determine percentage. We could have an evenness on percentage at the end of the day. Galooney long to Spasevsky, nudged under it. Well done, good use of the body by Mayo. Lions have the ball at the right end at the moment. Jack Mayo.
7: I think, Mitzi, they've got to do something with Spasevsky. When Quick's not on the ball, they need probably maybe even...
6: Suter, brilliant, drifting across as the extra. Takes the mark for East Perth. Oh, it hangs in the corridor with the kick, but well done by Cassidy to mark. They're going laterally, though, East Perth. They're folding across the ground, trying to change angles. McCready kicks out wide, getting their Schofield, but they're going to have to halt here because there's nothing inside forward 50 for East Perth. They're at half-back left.
3: Getting dark too.
6: 49 point margin in favour of the Lions. They must win by 43 or more. Gets under the ball here, Schofield. High towards half forward. Quick has to spoil. Spills down towards ground level. Dear, disputed ball that's crucial here, and it's won by the Lions. Gather Cole. Chips it towards half forward.

0: dark here. There's a lot of very menacing clouds around, but the rain has not arrived. Noah Hippens-Hargreaves for Subiaco's finals hopes. Deep in the pocket, never gave it a chance. He hasn't scored. Oh, that was the third of two options, as the late, great Dennis Cometti would say. Out on the full, ball back with the Royals, deep in defence. Supi by 49 points, 11 minutes into the final quarter.
1: And the Eagles are just coming back a little bit too.
2: Yeah, only down by 24 now.
1: Plenty of options.
2: After a slow first quarter, there's Galoon. He just goes high and long to the outer side. Quek, spoil from Blight, bouncing ball. Does he get it back inside 50? Hibbins Hargreaves just lost it. Cassidy in there hard, so is Kelman, and a ball up. 51 metres from the Lions' goal at right half forward.
0: Caleb Ernst has kicked five for Swans, Mitzi.
1: Oh, he's out, one of our favourite players this year.
2: Liam Hickmott. Oh, he's been good all day long in the contest. Lost the footy, though. Ripped away from him. North now back to Cassidy. Steps inside. Dangerous ball. Douglas won a handed attempt. Lindbergh in hard. Hand pass to no one. Corbett just taps it. Liam Hickmott now. McGowan. McGowan can kick inside 50, looking for Ciano. Soutar did well to knock it down. Galooney gets the 1-2, comes across the ground to the near side, and Van Diemen in the back pocket will take the mark. Looks ahead, Quek on the lead. He has to wait a while. Takes a strong mark. Hands out in front.
1: He's showing some ability today, how he got drafted, Quek. Doesn't do it often enough, but this second half's been a really good effort by him.
2: Tedesco now in front of Subiaco's bench. We'll go back laterally to Misano. Oh, drop the chest mark. Sayano right behind him, pushed him in the back.
1: It's now efficiency. There's no doubt there's fatigue setting.
3: Yeah, they look tired.
1: Yeah, both sides are pretty tired now.
2: Eastperth just looking left. Misando does eventually, off one step, go long down the line. Quek has to wait. Fly in, Girolami takes a great mark. Girolami up high, and now goes across the ground with a dangerous ball, bouncing in the middle. Oh. Now a chance for Lindbergh to come through. The hand pass to Schofield. Schofield weaving Van Diemen now in the middle of the ground. The hand pass finds Brayshaw. Brayshaw 60 from goal. Kicks into the pocket. Spaseski not quick enough to get to it. Waited a bounce. Blight comes in, intercepts right off the foot, the soccer. And was it out on the full or was it touched? Out on the full. And, well, Mullane will take the free kick at left half back for the Lions.
1: Just didn't have the agility then.
0: Blight. It's not 15.
1: Well, that's, it should be hold. No, I suppose it's not.
0: Ball up. Mitzi's out of his seat almost. I am. I'm standing up. Ball up close to East Perth's goal. It's the most thrilling 49-point game you'll ever see. Extracted by Gathercole. That was a great hard ball get. Throws it on the boot, but it's going to bounce out, is it? No, Middleton couldn't gather down low. Pickpocketed by Petricelli, who comes in to tie it up. That's a good win for Servi. That looked like it was coming back, but Middleton couldn't gather. And Petricelli's having a good afternoon. Locks it up.
1: A lot of tired players.
0: Medhat's in the ruck now. Clark's forced down. Kept alive
1: well
0: by Brayshaw. The tackle first, then he won the ball. Gave it back to Misando. East Perth are inside 50. Who can take a big pack mark? Nobody. Spills to the back for Blight. Mm. Goes across the ground. Bounces to Douglas. All the numbers are back. So Douglas just has to hand pass. And they've worked this well. Good kick from Kelman. And he spots Hibbins Hargreaves running to the outer side. Lions by 49. They must win by 43 or more.
1: They don't have to rush now, Subiaco.
0: Hibbins Hargreaves just backwards at the outer wing. Driving ball doesn't suit his forward. Ciano has to spoil, brought down his man illegally, surely, won't matter. Royals have the numbers as they fold back. McCready at centre half-back is going to open the back door, and Foley, the deepest man on the ground, has it for East Perth.
2: Doesn't have much ahead though, so he just has to wait. Deep in defensive 50. Players slow to come, so he goes laterally back across the ground. Now Suter can look, or was it McCready? Find Suter, drop the mark. Clark came in late, but well, it's an interference, so just nudged him out, and Suter will take the free.
1: It's like every possession is so vital for both sides.
2: Suter looks forward. Intercepted. Murison came through, and now Ciano off one step looking for Douglas out the back. East Perth the numbers. Foley, it'll just sit up for him, and now he'll go with a nice easy kick. Finds Galooney at right half back, close to the boundary line. Off one step, finds Medhat on the lead.
1: But this is where they're breaking down.
3: They're just going too slow, Mitch.
1: Yeah, look at this. That's not going to help them.
2: Back in defensive 50 now. McCready across the ground. to Milner. It's left next, full back.
1: The next kick.
2: Clears defensive 50 to the outer side. Good. Can they work something here, the Royals? Van

0: Seaman has it now. Looks into the middle. Has to be good, and it is. It's a great kick. Brayshaw wheels around. Hand pass releasing Van Diemen, the runner. Van Diemen, long kick out the back. East Perth with some numbers. Quek goes for it. He was a little sloppy. Hand pass to the runner in. Right! Has he kicked it? No!
1: Oh, you gotta
0: He's missed
1: joking.
0: It with a check sign from 10 metres out. He was open. Stan Wright has missed a goal.
2: It could be a vital point.
0: It could be 13.785 to 5.737, 16 minutes gone, final term. That one goes begging.
3: Subi win by 43 or more they're in, and that'll mean East Perth throughout. Sutar! I got a sit at half forward. Long kick cleared the defensive 50, and Sutar went for a ride. He went upstairs. He's screaming for someone to lead at him. Plenty of numbers back. A goal here in these teams' trade positions in the five. Quack! Leaps over the top!
1: Oh boy.
3: And two contested marks might be the difference between fifth and sixth. Quek has marked on a slight angle, 20 metres out, and a goal here should see East Perth back into the five, and Subi will have their tail between their legs.
2: Wow.
3: Quek's been moved around. He tried to improve the angle. Umpire said, I'm not having that. Former Fremantle rookie. Leaps and bounds. Has been a roller coaster of a season for Sebit Quek in East Perth. Stabs at his kick, but fires it through the middle and puts East Perth into the five. 17-minute mark of what won't be a long quarter at this stage. And it's a 42-point margin. Subiaco lead. It's not the result. It's the margin. And it's still right up for grabs. Fifth and sixth. Tony McCau, Chris Mitsopoulos.
2: It's one of the greatest one-sided games I've ever seen, Tony. It is. I mean, I'm just going to harp on Sebit Quek. His second half has been really good. I mean, I'm not going to say outstanding, but he's showing something in this second half. That was a great contested mark. The switch worked well, and that mark from Suter, that was an outstanding mark. He is a player of the future, this kid. He's shown a lot. But again, Subiaco have been able to respond when East Perth have done this, but by
1: can
2: this
1: be
2: last
1: a challenge.
2: This last 10 minutes
3: the
2: is
3: the barest
2: just,
3: of margins.
2: This last 10 minutes. I mean, that point from Wright was very cleverly orchestrated.
0: Well, 7-point play.
2: It was
1: five,
2: a 7-point play.
1: 5-2 to 3-3 in the second half.
2: East Perth's favourite.
1: East Perth's
0: Souths
1: favourite.
0: Have hit the front against Peel by 3 points. Ball back in the middle. Here we go again. Quek fighting up against Rickson. Players diving in. Got to be careful. Whistle. Ball up. Inside the centre circle.
2: Don't want to give away any silly free kicks here.
0: Dark skies above. Clark wins a clearance. High ball just scrambling it inside 50. Suter lost it. Fulgrave comes through. Gets a hand pass to Desco. Dribble kick back to Suter. Milner, rather. Lost it, though. Subiaco with plenty of pressure. Murison driven into the ground and a ball up. 40 from goal.
2: Desco thinking he was kicking the other way for a minute. God.
0: Well, he only dribbled at 5 metres. It was like the dribble hand pass. Mayo to Giro. Quek just steals it, kicks it back, clears defensive 50, and Middleton takes a strong mark over Blight.
2: There he is out there.
0: He'll hold things up momentarily.
2: Too slow, son.
0: Middleton goes left and finds Sturrock. Sturrock just pushes back slowly. So possession game here. 19 minutes gone final term, so still plenty of footy left to be played. And opportunities for both teams to still make finals. Rakos now, out of side. Undecided, just goes long down the line. Pack form, Subi with the numbers. Girolami, man in front, couldn't take it off hands. Oh. Great crumb by Bergio over to
1: Sebit.
0: Oh, here's Schofield to Quek. Quek has stepped up on the lead. 40 from goal. Wobbly ball.
2: Son.
0: Looking for Van Diemen inside. Van Diemen twist, turn, snaps towards full forward. Big fist in. That is a great spoil from Robbins, is it? Or is it Douglas?
2: Oh, this is great. This is
0: Corbett.
2: Great effort by both teams. They are very tired.
3: Why, Mitzi, did he not go back and have a shot?
2: I don't know. I have no idea, Sebit. You've just kicked a goal. You've played a great second half. Why would you do that?
0: Well, boundary throw in left. I make that right full forward now. As the ball up, Rickson, aerial ping pong. Players being in real tight at the moment, so it's going to be hard to break free of this contest. McGowan at ground level.
2: Reckon the umpires will put the whistle away.
0: Potentially. Ball up. Rickson. Bouncing ball. Corbett comes up with it. Snaps it. Clears defensive 50. Over the back. Gather Cole. Suter comes through. He's been brilliant in this last term. Hand pass. Van Diemen lost it. And a boundary throw in between wing and right half forward for the Royals.
1: Looks like East Perth have got a bit more run than Subi in these closing minutes.
3: It's been a fascinating game. Subiaco will win it, but that really is immaterial. They're up by 42. They need to win by 43 or more. Every score is crucial from here. Boundary throw in. Rickson reaches over the top, spills down to Clark. Three Royals latch onto him like it's life and death, because it is for the Royals season, and it's a ball up just four to the wing.
0: Claremont up by six goals.
1: Stoppage after stoppage.
3: That suits East Perth. They're in the five as it stands. Rickson wins the ball down to ground level. Quick's been inspired. Put his head down. He was taken high.
2: Ooh,
3: he's been the man of the moment. Yeah. Seven Quick.
1: Been the match winner.
3: You wanted something from him, Tony, and he might be standing tall here for East Perth in more ways than one.
2: I reckon he got a big spray from his coach at halftime.
3: Stand start kick high inside 50. Who can mark this ball? Subiaco can. Mullane stands under it and marks. They have to take risks now. Short kick up the corridor. McGowan goes long. Back towards the wing, and it's Quick again.
0: Sienna's.
3: Well, I'm not sure what Corbett was doing. Quick plays on with a hand pass, trying to sidestep. Here is East Perth. They kick to half forward. Well done. Nice short pass from McCready. Medhat marks.
2: Got nothing much to kick.
1: Got
2: to
1: control, the Royals.
3: 22-minute mark. And East Perth are in the five as it stands. Forget the score. That's the important part. Kick to a pack. Spills down to ground level. Craven feeds Tedesco. Tedesco snaps and puts East Perth into the finals. Surely. They've got breathing space with their second goal in 3 minutes. Liam Tedesco, a late start to the season with a back injury, but he has put the team on his back and surely now has put East Perth into September football. 23-minute mark, it's a 36-point margin. Subi need two goals to win.
2: There's more
3: we'll
2: to
3: get
2: play
3: into the top
2: out.
3: Five.
2: There's more to play out, Jacob.
3: Can't say it. This isn't going to be a long quarter, Mitzi.
2: Seb at Quick, the hero of the... If they win this, he's the hero of the second half.
4: Come on!
0: So,
2: oh, when I say if they win this, I mean if they make
3: yeah.
2: the five.
3: Well, that's the win, isn't
2: that's
3: it?
2: That's the win.
1: How good a goal was that by Tedesco?
2: Yeah,
1: he just
2: from a
1: gathered
2: bloke,
1: the ball, took one stride, went bang.
2: From a bloke who's so tired, that was brilliant.
0: Tedesco, one of the only players really for East Perth that can hold his head up high for four quarters of football today. So a little delay in the middle of the ground. 36 points the margin, so still plenty of time for Subiaco, I would say.
2: Well,
0: Jacob might disagree, but
2: these clearances are so important.
0: Well, big one here. Rickson flies high, gets the hit out towards Giro, close to the member's side. Hand pass over the top. Girolami now, a whistle. Giro was thrown down after he disposed of it. So down the ground, looking now. Rickson kept running forward. 60 from goal. Plays on to the runner in Giro, 55 out towards full forward. Mayo hits him on the chest. Hits him on the chest. Jack Mayo will line up 30 metres out, slight angle.
2: Oh, goodness gracious me. What a final quarter.
0: Jack Mayo.
2: How good's Giro been too? I think we've underestimated his game.
0: The reigning best and fairest winner to get it back to a 42-point margin. With plenty of time still left to play, lines it up. Splendid kick. Jack Mayo. Well, last week he hit the post, and he was quite emotional after the game in that Borchette was able to get the goal winning, get the game-winning goal, rather. Whereas now Jack Mayo potentially gets Subiaco a chance to play finals football. Back to 42.
2: What's the ladder looking like, Jacob?
0: Point 3 ahead, East Perth. Point 4 ahead.
3: So a behind won't be enough. They need to score two behinds. 43 points won't be enough. They need to win by 44.
2: Right.
3: 42 is the margin. East Perth clinging to a spot in the top five. Consecutive goals to Quick and Tedesco, cancelled out by a goal from Mayo, who has been a sensational player in Subi's season, and he's kept them alive.
1: Sung the praises of Sebert. Young Rickson then did extremely well.
3: What a match-up it's been. Both have had an impact in this last quarter. We wait. Better Homes and Gardens ads been streamed on Channel 7. Now we can start. Thrown in the air. Quick with the leap. Wins it down for East Perth. Disputed ball volleyed off the deck by Brayshaw. Gets it out to half forward. Van Diemen has the run of it. Races away. He'll kick East Perth deep inside 50, but puts it over Middleton. They'll track it into the pocket. Craven has speed, but leaves it behind. McGowan trying to tap to his own advantage. Wins it for Subiaco. Inches a kick forward. It's out at half forward for East Perth. Quick's there, and he's happy to take it out of bounds.
2: Well, if they can just keep it out on that outer side now, stoppage after stoppage, that's all they may need.
3: In a season full of one-point results for Subi, they need 2 points to get into the top five. They'll win the game, but will their season still be alive?
2: Who's going to be the hero by the team?
3: Left half forward for East Perth. Boundary throw in. Quick wins it down, looking for Wright, who missed a simple set shot earlier in the quarter. It's a free kick to the Royals. Now, is Wright close enough to con the umpire into having a shot? He's 55 metres out from goal. He's dreaming big, Stan Wright. Gets under it, floats it to the goal square. They all go up. It spills to the back. Oh, throwing a boot at it, missing it. Going again, Schofield. Missed his first soccer, gets his second, and surely puts a full stop in Subi's season. Oh. 27 minutes, final quarter. It was a frenetic kick to the goal square, arms and legs going everywhere, and East Perth find a way to scrounge a goal. They're back into the, well, they're still in the five, leading by, or trailing by 36 points.
2: Well, it's been a really good second half by East Perth. I mean, they've outscored Subiaco 7-4, and that's all they needed to do. But let's see if there's another twist in the plot, because
3: they've given that to North, by the way. So they? North gets the major. Schofield was there, but it was North who got his boot to ball.
2: Because Subiaco responded pretty quickly to that last goal from Tedesco. Can they have enough time to do it again?
0: And now I think the clock is ticking on them as we've played 27 minutes here in this final term. 36 points is the margin. Subiaco need the clearance now if they want to guarantee finals football. As the ball goes back up in the middle, rucks go at it. Rickson, second attempt, just knocks it in the direction. Oh. Well, Foley came through. Burke wasn't looking. And now Schofield at right half forward. It was a great kick from Foley. 55 out. Can take his time. Just pops it in onto the lead and gets it to his target in Ben Middleton, who can chew some time off the clock.
2: Take your 30 seconds, son.
1: Well, all of a sudden, East Perth are the ones that look like they're on top of the ground, don't they?
2: Yeah, it's an amazing game.
0: Down by 36. But Ben Middleton can really put it away for East Perth, you'd think, with this goal. 45 metres out, 10 metres in from the boundary line at right half forward. Lines it up. Plenty of East Perth reserves players, fans, right behind him watching this. As the drop punt is on its way, it's swinging left. It's swung left too much, late. Minor score, still a chance for Subiaco potentially here. 35 points the difference, they'll go quick.
2: Just go down the middle.
3: No, they've clogged the corridor. Bounces a kick to halfback Savini. Rickles out of a tackle for the Lions. Long ball towards the outer wing. Hickmott has to rise, that's Will. Lands well, ball will bounce to his advantage. No, it's Corbett who wins it. Well out towards the boundary line. At right half forward, Girolami's gone forward. Bounces towards the boundary line. Line, throwing a boot at it was Ciano. Siren! East Perth were beaten on the day. They lose by 35 points, but they capture the fifth spot. Depending on what happens,
2: like
3: West Coast and Claremont, who knows what could happen, but Subi's season is over. We can confirm that a 35-point win for the Lions is not enough. They needed to win by 43 or more, so Subi's season is done. They win the game, but they miss the top five by the narrowest of margins.
0: Well, hang on. Let's not be so quick. What if Peel Thunder... What if they kick heavily in the last 10 minutes and kick a few goals? What happens there? The percentage... Subiaco have done well
3: Going on the reaction of these players, I think they realise their season's likely over.
2: Well, I can't, because Subiaco have only got 36 points. Oh, yeah. No, they won. They got 40 points now, haven't they?
3: They won the game, but they probably haven't won by enough. East Perth are safe, you'd think. 108.2 is their final percentage. South Amandle's percentage as it stands is 108.3. What's the score there at Fremantle Oval? It's a 3-point margin. It's a bizarre way to finish a game. The Subi song is playing. Not one Subi supporter is up cheering, because in their mind, their season is over. Well, at half-time, they led this game, Subiaco, by 53 points. And at that point, you thought, well, surely they're going to finish in the five. They're in fourth position at one stage during this game. East Perth have produced a second half that narrowed that margin to 35 points, 14-7-91 to 8-8-56. So Subi will finish the season 10-8, but they're still likely to miss the finals. And it's East Perth fans who are cheering the final siren, despite being beaten by the best part of six goals. The goal kickers today for Subiaco, three each for Borchett, Mayo and Petrocelli. Hibbins Hargraves kicked two. Douglas, Giro and McGowan all kick singles. Lindbergh, the only multiple goal kicker for East Perth. Singles for Cassidy, Foley, Queck, Middleton, North and Tedesco. And a 35-point result to the Lions. So they beat their co-tenant twice on the season, but they still can't knock them out of the top five. A season so close for Subiaco, yet so far it would appear, as we keep one eye on what's happening at Fremantle Oval and another eye on what's happening across at Mineral Resources Park. Perth holding on to a 14-point lead early stages third quarter over West Perth. Swans are going to finish their season with a win that will give them 8th spot on the ladder. 29 points up early stages final term. Jared Jansen's kicked four in his last game for the Sharks. So Jack Mayo's been interviewed on the television by Dave Lindsay at the moment for Seven, and I can't imagine what his emotions are. They'll go in and I don't even know if they'll sing the song. They've won the game, but they're in all likelihood, just looking at the body language, they know their season is sunk. Subiaco. Our experts, Chris Bitsopoulos, Tony McHale, it was a pretty one-sided game, in all honesty, if you just looked at it in isolation. But at the end of the day, it was all about a margin for Subi, and Mitzi, the Lions couldn't quite get it done.
2: Oh, incredible. Incredible game of football. First half, totally dominant Subiaco. They dominated the middle of the ground. Their midfield, led by Giro and Clark and the Hickmott brothers, and their forward line with Borchett. Petrocelli was outstanding early in the game, as was Mayo, and their defence held firm. East Perth were just, they seemed to be lumbering across the ground, and Subiaco just completely dominated the game in that first half, and led by 54 points. East Perth tended just to bomb the ball inside their forward 50, and that was easy meat for the players of Savini and Blight and Henderson, who took intercept after intercept mark. But I thought the move, I don't know what Ross McQueen said to Sebert Queck at halftime, but I reckon he said something to him, because I saw that first centre bounce down, Queck attacked that ball with vigour that I've never seen Sebert Queck do. And he did it on a couple of occasions. And all of a sudden, East Perth started to get the ball out of the middle. I thought Stan Wright going into the middle too, Tony, made a big difference. And then they started to get a bit of belief. They started to get, after Lindbergh kicked that very good goal, his second goal, then they won two clearances towards the end of that third quarter and they got two quick goals. That gave them some belief that they can get under that 43-point victory that Subiaco needed. And again, Queck continued to do the job in the last quarter. Not only did he win ball, but he started to take marks. He took that contested mark that enabled him to kick a goal. And he was just everywhere in that second half. And I just thought, he was the difference in that second half that allowed East Perth to have a fantastic 36-point loss.
3: On either team, so Subi aren't celebrating. East Perth don't really want to celebrate either, because they lost the game, but are likely to finish in the five. Now we're seeing the presentation of the North Perth Bank Community Cup, which goes to the winning team when these sides meet. So Subi's going to get a cup, but they're not going to get their spot in the finals. Update from Fremantle Oval, the Bulldogs are back in front. Now, if Souths win, they will host an elimination final if Perth continue to beat West Perth. But at the moment, Souths have jumped East Perth. If they can hold on to the lead, it'll mean that next Sunday, in all likelihood, the elimination final would be South Fremantle East Perth. Of course, West Coast are still in action too. And there, what are they? 36 points down, approaching half-time. So it is half-time, in fact. So there's still a few possibilities.
0: And West Perth are keeping with Perth at the moment.
2: Absolutely.
3: So the presentation of the, this will be a very hollow receiving of the trophy for Subiaco with their season done. The live ladder, as it stands, East Perth 10-8, 108.2%. Subiaco finished 10-8, 106.7%. Now for West Coast, they have to win. Their percentage isn't going to be good enough. So they must win. They trail by 36 points at half time. Perth lead by 9. 7850 to 6541. That's at Joondalup. And it's a four-point lead now to South Fremantle at the 24-minute mark of the last quarter against Peel. Trey Rusko's kick five for the Bulldogs. So that's a massive final few minutes coming up at Fremantle Oval for South Fremantle, and still a big second half to come in those other two games. So we're not going to know. We'll finish our broadcast today and we can guess what might happen next week, Mitzi.
2: We won't be any the wiser, Jacob, but it's fantastic that right to the last game we're going to have to wait to see how that final five finishes up. But if Peel win, East Perth have won, Perth could still lose and stay in third spot because their percentage is better than both those other teams. But if West Coast can put in a good second half, which they've shown that they can do, who knows? This is going to play out right till the end.
0: Wasn't it a bizarre game? It was the most exciting one-sided game you'd ever see.
3: The result was never in doubt from the first quarter onwards. Yeah. Subi were always going to win. It was just whether they could win by a big enough margin, and that was what kept East Perth in the contest. And in the second half, they kicked 7-4 to overcome a 53-point halftime deficit and close to within 35 at the final siren. And it was quite bizarre down here in front of us. The East Perth fans leapt to their feet. The Subi fans put their head into their hands.
2: Yeah, what a great... that was a great way to finish the season. But for Subiaco, I mean, they are a team that is developing, and I think next year under Schofield, they will be a powerhouse. I just think there's some good kids there. If they can keep these experienced senior players like Mayo and Borchette and the like. Now, these guys are sort of clapping like their season's over, but... It's not over yet.
0: It's not over.
2: It's not over yet. Yeah, but most likely to be
0: likely
2: over.
0: Now.
2: Yeah.
3: I did find it ironic and humorous that Jared Schofield posed for a photo. It was all smiles, and as soon as the photographer said "photo taken," he stormed off away and put his head down. So I think that tells you where his emotions are at the moment. Full time, round 20, game of the day here on Sport FM. Subiaco 14-7-91, East Perth 8-8-56. We knew heading in they needed to win by about 7 goals. They won by 6 goals. So what a season for Subiaco. I mean, Tony, put your coach's hat on. I mentioned earlier, how would they think this season has gone if they miss? And it looks likely now that they will. 11 games decided by single-figure margins, and they miss out on percentage by the barest of margins. How do you summate the season?
1: Yeah, I must admit I'm standing here feeling a little flat, and even as much as, you know, my attachment with East Perth. But you can't help, you look at the scoreboard, and there's a 6-goal difference between the two teams. It just seems... it almost borders on ridiculous, doesn't it? You know, when you know, East Perth should be buoyed by the fact that they've fallen into the five now, but then again, Subiaco, and you can go, what if, you know, what if one of those close games, one of those close 11 games that they lost by less than a kick had it gone their way, they wouldn't have had to suffer what they've gone through today. And I must imagine that it'd be extremely painful on what they're enduring today. You know, particularly on their performance, it was a terrific performance. But then again, you know, you've got to ask the question in regards to East Perth as well. Is it they're going to line up in a potential elimination final by last year's two grand finalists? Yep. Maybe. And you wonder what their thoughts will be in terms of. You know, their form. But to their credit, we've got to give them credit. The second half, I think what they scored, Mitchie, they well and truly...
2: 7 goals to 4.
1: Yeah, they well and truly outscored. But then again, you know, their first half really was lamentable. They looked sluggish, they looked disinterested at different times, and, you know, they were completely outrun, outclassed in that first half. But it... Unfortunately, and again, you look up there as bright as it is, a 6-goal margin virtually, yet, you know, there's nothing hanging on the end of it. Their season's over, and, you know, you wonder how confident East Perth will feel now going into the finals on a performance like that today. It's just a bizarre feeling. All round.
2: Only 4 points, the difference between Perth and West Perth. So
3: siren's gone at Fremantle.
2: And who
3: South Fremantle won by 4 points. 12-6-78 to the Thunder, 11-8-74. So the minor premiers go into finals of consecutive defeats, and South Fremantle, the reigning premiers, will finish fourth.
2: Well, they could finish
3: third.
2: In fact, they probably are third now, aren't they?
0: No. 4% behind Perth.
3: So Perth need to win to hold on to third spot. And there's two games in the book. So here, Subi by 35, not enough for finals. Souths win by 4 points over Peel. Swans are going to beat East Fremantle. That game doesn't have a lot riding for it. But Swans will finish with their sixth win, and they'll finish in eighth. And the Sharks, who were 5-4 at one stage this year, Tony, will finish 5-14. They've lost their last 10.
1: Mm. So. Yeah, it's dismal, isn't it? You know, what's happened at that football club. And, you know, they've been hanging out for, what, 3 years to get onto their new facility, and hasn't made a, if anything, they certainly haven't flourished on their new venue. And, you know, that's been one of the major problems on why they're at where they're at this stage.
3: 38 possessions for Jesse Turner, so he's finishing full of running for Swans in their last game. And Caleb Ernst, 5 goals for the likely winners. Swan District's up by 35.
2: Tony, if Perth lose, it could be a Perth-East Perth elimination final.
1: Perth-East Perth.
3: I think either way, we're going to get two great finals next week, aren't we?
2: Yep.
3: And the season's been that close, and even Peel have come back to the pack now, losing their last two.
1: Well, the other thing is too, Jacob, I did count them up on selection night on Thursday night, and I think Peel were only boasting something like 12, 13 max.
2: Yep.
1: And you know, I know I've been banging the drum all year, and I'll continue to do so, and it's shown quite clearly that once they get, you know, those extra two or three players, Mitzi, make a difference. Both ways, and hopefully, you know, that situation applies in the finals with Fremantle. They look like they, you know, Cox may have got an injury today that might restrict them, and you know, they might hold a few more players over or whatever. To be fair and balanced on all the true blue waffle teams, is it if they're fielding 12, 13 max, it's a fair and even playing field.
3: So just looking at some of the numbers at the Dockers there, O'Meara had 26, Wagner 24, Darcy had a big day, 20 disposals, 38 hitouts, Draper 19, Brandon Walker 18, Jaron Carr 17, Davies 16, Simpson 15. Yeah, the further you get down the list, the less likely those guys are to feature. But big win for Souths.
1: Was Sharp playing?
3: Jeremy Sharp.
5: He was playing, yep.
3: Where is he on this list?
5: Didn't have a great day.
1: He's
3: had seven touches and kicked a goal. That I don't know if there was an injury or whether he was tagged again.
1: Mm.
5: He must have been tagged because he was playing late. He might have been on managed minutes as well, so we should consider that too. But Parker took a great mark. He was wedged between two players at half back. A high ball came in, and he took that mark, and that was almost the game because he was able to get it forward for Souths, and time ran out.
3: Well, Claremont leading by 36 over West Coast, early stages, third quarter. So you'd think West Coast season's about to end, and Swans and East Fremantle seasons are about to end. It's just a matter of when the siren goes.
5: It's funny. I feel for Subiaco today because they played such a great game and they gave themselves such a great opportunity to play finals. Yeah. And you have to consider what's happened across the year. You know, we can't take away what East Perth has managed to do for 20 rounds of football. But in a lot of ways, it did feel like an elimination final. So it's a hollow feeling after the game.
3: It is. And East Perth are limping into finals rather than, you know, thriving in all likelihood. But the last 4 years, fifth has beaten fourth in an elimination final. So if you want a bit of historical evidence, finishing fifth isn't the worst.
1: Mm.
3: I mean, home ground advantage, what does it really mean in the waffle? You're only travelling, unless you're going to Mandurah or Joondalup, you're only travelling probably 15 minutes here or there. So I'm not sure home ground advantage is massive, but we'll find out next week.
1: The question to be asked now is who's going to win it? You know, I guess that's the good thing that come out of all of this and this weekend and the topsy-turvy results is that, you know, I know I've been guilty during the course of the year, that particularly, and to reiterate it again, is that if Peel have got 15, well, they would be strong favourites. But if they're back to 12, they're well and truly in the pack. And then Claremont have been up and down, and East Perth have been there, here, everywhere. And, yeah, it's South Fremantle, you know, with the re-inclusion now of Rusco back, and they're over all that business regarding them being away, et cetera, et cetera, and Parker back in the team, they're back in the contention again as well.
2: Yep.
1: And, you know, Perth, with Slensog playing reserves, you know, if he can get up and get back into the team, like, it lends itself to be a very even finals. competition,
6: well,
1: didn't it?
6: Mitzi, I think you'd be a little bit nervous now because Perth have kicked 1-5 in the third quarter and West Perth have kicked 3 straight. There's a point in the game, 7-12 to 8-5. So Perth a little shaky in Aaron Black, Shane Nelson, Josh Rotham and just about everyone but the interchange steward Swansong there at West Perth. I mean, they're a talking point in themselves, aren't they, West Perth?
1: Yeah.
6: Paul Sanzoni's departure during the week. Mentioned this on breakfast yesterday. I'm happy to say it again that he didn't resign. He was pushed effectively by the senior players and the board, pushed out the door. And West Perth are looking for their third senior coach in as many seasons. So, OK, the dust will settle whatever happens there. They'll celebrate Aaron Black, Shane Nelson, the Rothams, etc. tonight. But they've got a lot of work to do as a club, Tony. Next year, I mean, the CEO's gone too. So last person turned the light out there at Joondalup at the moment.
1: Well, the senior, yeah, what I'm struggling to work out is that the senior players have been behind pushing him. But the senior players I would regard as the two that are retiring. So who pushed, if Sanzo's been pushed and they've supposedly, you know, if they're in that senior player group and they push them, well, what's going on up there, Mitzi? Who's pushing who?
2: Yes. I'm just, I don't know. I mean, that was pretty strange that Sanzone would just make that decision. He had another year, I think, on his contract, didn't he? So something's obviously, he's probably felt that he may not be the right man to see them go forward. There's obviously been a lot of contention about playing Nelson, Black, all these guys throughout the course of the year. Yeah, I don't know. There's something more.
1: Were they forced to retire?
2: It appears like they were.
1: So who made them retire if Sanzoni's leaving the club?
6: Well, no one can force you to retire. Effectively, they've said, you guys are not in our best team next year. You're probably going to play reserves, and that retires them by proxy almost. So I don't know.
1: So it seems.
6: So do you think? Are you saying if a new senior coach comes in and says we want you to keep playing, that Black and Nelson will keep going? Is that what you think would still happen?
1: I think thinking for them is it the feel I get is that Black and Nelson will want to play forever.
6: Yeah, but you have to make a tough call. West Perth have missed finals 4 years in a row. They're now bottom of the ladder. Hmm. You can't just keep picking Black, Nelson, not, etc., and take your team forward. There's actually got to come a time where you have to retire some of these players, Tony. You would have done it with certain players, where you just have to make calls on their future and find the next Black Nelson.
1: No, but I'm not sure whether you're getting my point. The point that I'm making is that Sanzoni's gone. He's the head of the football department, and these players have been told to retire, yet Sanzoni's not there. So who's telling the players to retire? Because the president's obviously, the president and the board obviously agree with Sanzoni going, or you're saying he was pushed as well. So it sounds like either the board or the pres are running the football or running the football department.
2: I have a feeling where it's coming from, but I'm not going to make a comment because I haven't got the facts to prove it. Mm. So I will give you an indication off air who I think where it's coming from. Mm. But I can't.
6: Dave, just leave our mics on after we finish, please.
1: And that's the problem, you know, like when you've got divisions in a football club, you're destined for the disaster.
5: Yeah, I mean, with what you're saying, just to add on to it, You do get the feeling, okay, Paul Sanzoni's come in. He said, look, Black, Nelson, you guys have been great champions for the club, but we're probably going to go in a different direction. And now this has happened where Sanzoni has, well, in quotation marks, resigned. And then you go, does Nelson decide to play on to 300 games? Does Black turn things around and reverse and go back into the game? I don't know.
2: Well, it depends who the new coach is going to be.
6: But Nelson has to play 2 more years to get to 300. Yeah, Nelson, can't get there next year.
2: He's not going to get there next year.
5: Yeah, well, he's got to play every game and then, what, a handful in 28. But, yeah, it is bizarre as to what's happened here, and no doubt we'll get into it on Waffle World. And
2: is Aidan Lynch, he's the reserves coach, as I understand, and doing
6: coach.
2: A very good job. Now, he's a West Perth person.
6: No,
2: again, but they couldn't go that way.
6: They need someone who's not a West Perth person.
2: Yeah,
6: this
2: agreed.
6: Is where the problem lies. Yeah. And, Tony, we spoke about this yesterday. I mean, Sanzoni, West Perth person. Salasic, West Perth person. Valentine, West Perth person. Darren Harris. And the only person who wasn't tied to West Perth before he took the job in the last 15, 20 years is Bill Monaghan. And look what he did. He took them regularly to finals. He won them a premiership. And things just haven't been quite as stable since. They've gone through a few coaches. I know Darren Harris won a flag on this ground in 2022, but they haven't been back to finals since. And you actually need to change something. If it's not working, you've got to change it. So I just can't see Black or Nelson playing any further part in West Perth football beyond this year, whoever's the coach. My early tip, by the way, for the new senior coach is Todd Curley.
2: But he's a West Perth person, isn't he?
6: He is, but I think they'll go after a West Perth person. Yeah. I don't necessarily think they should, but I think they will.
2: Well, who else is around? I don't know enough of the assistants around the place, but...
6: Jim Kefiri said yesterday in an interview with the West they want an experienced senior coach.
2: Well, Curley would be the obvious one if he's interested.
1: It sounds like Jim Kefiri's already, I reckon, got things organised.
2: Do you reckon
6: that would happen more than we'd probably catch on to?
2: Does that suggest that Sanzo might have been asked to...
6: Oh, yes. No, that's absolutely what happened. Yeah. Absolutely, categorically, he was told to resign.
2: Yeah.
6: It wasn't, I'm leaving of my own accord. It was, well, we want you to go. Yeah.
1: That's what I mean.
6: It's untenable.
1: That's my argument. He'd been told to resign. Black and Nelson have been told they're not playing.
5: So who is it?
2: Yeah. Where is it coming from? Who is this
6: person? You can't shoot the messenger if you don't know who the messenger is.
5: Steve Malaxis on before the footy this morning suggested if you're a new coach and you're coming in and you want to make a bit of change and get rid of some more senior players, you've got to do it early. You can't wait and draw it out like we've seen with Black and Nelson.
2: Yep.
6: What about Michael Broadbridge? Senior coach.
2: He's
6: at Perth. He's coached Claremont. He's had a long involvement in the game. It wouldn't be the worst idea to bring him in.
2: Another good one, yeah.
6: Bo Wardman.
2: Tony McHale. And Tony McHale back.
6: There's more names out there than we're thinking of. But just on Subi. So Subi's season's over. Has Ben Sokol played his last game?
2: Well, without a doubt.
6: He didn't play today, didn't play at any level. He didn't play in the reserves. He was named as an emergency, but he must have pulled up sore. So you think that he's finished up?
1: I'd say he's done.
2: You'd like to think that Mayo's still only a young man, isn't he?
5: Yeah.
2: Borchette, he could have, on his year this year, he'd have to go again, wouldn't he?
6: Yep. He's 29. He's one of the older players out there. Greg Clark's 29.
2: Yep.
6: Duro Petrucelli, 27. So you'd imagine they'll go around again.
2: Not sure about Petrucelli. He may go if he
5: showed something today.
2: He did for the first half. He didn't do much after half time.
6: Fairly young Subi team.
2: But it's a young team and there's some good players in there. If they can keep Corbett, who's a very good player, if they can keep Blight, Savini. We haven't come up with our...
1: Schofield.
6: We haven't, no. Sienna's player of the day to finish, by the way, too.
1: Yes. Schofield will definitely add to that group and they'll play finals next year, no doubt, for mine.
2: Young Rickson's going to get better.
6: Rickson, 19. Ciano, 19.
2: Yeah.
6: Kelman, Burke, 20. Savini's only, 24? So, there's a lot of upside to this team. Not one 30-year-old in today's team.
2: Yep.
1: Yep.
6: So,
2: not like the Australian cricket team.
6: Well,
2: there's not one under 30.
6: We could do a feature hour on the Australian cricket team at the moment. Siena's. Mitzi, were you pulling rank? Were you claiming Siena's today?
2: I'm claiming it, but I want your suggestions.
5: Well, I'm just going to jump in and do a Tony.
2: Yeah.
6: Oh,
2: who are you going
6: for?
2: Sebit Quick.
6: In a losing cause.
2: Sebit Quick.
5: Because I thought he stepped up completely in the second half. East Perth needed to be within a certain margin, 43, 42 points, whatever it was. And they get there. They play finals football now, barring a West Coast win. I think Sebit Quick was brilliant. He was more in the ruck, took great marks, kicked a great goal. Racked up a lot of footy. So I'll go Quickie.
2: Good one. Yeah.
6: This is what we have to consider. So East Perth win fifth spot. But they lost the game by 6 goals. They were never really in it. Are we going to give it to an East Perth player or do we reward Subi for winning the game?
1: Oh, I just got absolutely admonished. I got hung, drawn and quartered when I tried to give it to a losing team player.
6: You gave it to Connor West on Anzac Day because he typified the Anzac spirit in a 50-point loss in a game that was as boring as watching paint dry.
2: What have you got, Jake?
6: I thought Steph Giro was pretty good for Subi.
2: Yeah.
6: Galen Savini would probably be my tip.
2: Coach, what are you looking at?
1: I'm trying to...
0: Liam Hickmott was good too.
1: Trying to find a left fielder.
0: Really good.
2: Oh, no, don't tell me you're going to go for Terry Duncan, the ground manager.
6: He was very prompt today with the team sheets. By the way, we're off to AFL football after this, Geelong Richmond, courtesy of the NIRS, so make sure you stay tuned. Tomorrow, AFLW, Collingwood Fremantle, and then the Waffle Women's Grand Final, which is between Eastern Mantle and Swan Districts.
2: That seems to happen every year, doesn't it? Eastern Mantle and Swan Districts, or Claremont?
6: Normally Claremont, but Claremont. The Mighty Sharks on a roll. Anyway,
1: I know who you're going to go for, and I'm going to double up with you.
2: Okay, who's that?
1: Galen Savini.
6: Mitzi?
2: Savini, Quick.
1: No, he went Giroux.
6: I went Savini. I threw up Giroux's name, but no, Savini for me.
2: You know what? You were very close, Matty. I was very tempted to go for Seb Quick.
6: I lost by six goals.
1: You're just doing that to try and stick it up me, aren't you? Because I bagged him.
2: He turned it around in that second half to have a great six-goal loss. But in a game where a team's won by six goals, the player of the match... But for me, by a long way, not a long way, was Galen Savini. I thought he was outstanding.
1: I'm gonna offer my services next year as the coach whisperer. What am I going to do?
6: You never whisper.
1: I'll go to the club and I'll say, look, I'll pick out a player for you and I'll bag him.
6: And he'll come good.
1: Guaranteed he'll be best on.
2: But he swung that game back in East Perth's favour in the second half.
6: I think we saw today how wounded East Perth's midfield is without Scott Jones.
2: And an unfit North and no Angus Scott.
6: No.
2: We keep forgetting that he's missing.
0: And Stevens.
6: Yep,
0: and
6: Cooper Stevens. Barely seen any of him, haven't we?
2: And Brayshaw will be better for the run. Yep. So that's
6: finished with 22 positive touches.
0: He lifted.
1: Yeah. He did some things
6: Quick
1: when it's needed.
6: 19 disposals, 1 goal, 1, 12 hit-outs, 5 tackles. Rickson, 37 hit-outs, 10 disposals. Spasevsky struggled a bit today, but at least he got that league opportunity after 2 years in the twos.
2: A couple of good things towards the end.
1: You know what we're doing, boys? It's staring us square in the face. 8-8. And, you know, what I did do is that I bagged the forwards. And, again, Medhat, Middleton. Like, even Middleton did, but they're not hitting the scoreboard, are they? The only bloke likely, to me, that looks dangerous in that forward line that has a touch of class about him is Schofield.
6: Yeah.
1: But, and, you know, like it, Quick's obviously, if Jones is not right, obviously he'll play the major role. I don't think they'll go with Spaveski in the finals.
6: No.
1: And they'll need to find somebody else. But if Jones does play, Quick he'll obviously remain in the side on today's performance and as the backup ruckman.
2: So Jones wasn't in. Jones was injured?
6: Injured.
2: Yeah. Okay.
1: And when you think about it, like it's easy for me to pick the talls, but Craven, you know, who's supposed to be a noted goal kicker, Van Diemen, all these small, quick players really didn't contribute a great deal today, particularly towards the scoreboard, did they?
2: You make a good point. Van Diemen was a leading goal scorer for East Perth, and he's played up the ground.
1: Yep,
2: but I think he's a far better player playing as
1: close
2: a deep, small forward because he is very crafty.
1: Yep.
2: And I think they lack that with not having him there.
0: We kicked 25 goals last season, just the six this year.
2: Yeah.
6: Different role, no doubt. But maybe they can slide him back forward.
0: Virgil's another one that needs to step up.
2: Yeah, he didn't do much.
6: Too flaky.
2: Yeah.
6: Goes missing.
0: For a player who was on West Coast's list for a couple of years there, and we've seen him do it, but not enough.
2: No.
6: Three-quarter time at HIF Health Insurance Oval. Perth 8-13-61, lead West Perth 8-5-53. The Bernie Naylor medal is up for grabs. Aaron Clark's going to have to come from the clouds because Keitel's kicked two. He started the day a goal in front, so he's three clear and Clark hasn't kicked a goal.
2: And we know Aaron Clark's very good in the last quarter. He can kick three goals in a quarter.
0: We've seen him do it a couple of times this year.
2: Yes, we have.
6: When was the last time? Oh, it was Keitel and Strike.
2: Yes.
6: Tied teammates for the Bernie Naylor a few years ago.
2: What a great player.
6: And third quarter being played out at Mineral Resources Park. Claremont still holding the advantage they set up early. 35 points, 14-8-92 to 8-9-57. Gowdy has five for the Tigers.
2: Another bloke you bagged, Tony.
1: Yeah, I know.
2: It's another one. You obviously have been... I think you've got to bag anyone you can and they'll improve.
0: Sheldrick's just taken a great mark in the pocket and will line up to get Claremont up by 40.
6: Heath Melody, who we had on Waffle World 2 weeks ago, before his debut, this is his second game, second most stats in the game for Claremont with 20. Does he hold his spot in the team for the finals, or does he go back to the Colts? No. What's better for his... I mean, we saw it, didn't we, with Hamish Davis a few years ago, and Curtin as well, Dan Curtin. They stayed up in the league. And I guess if they lose and they get knocked out of the finals, he can go back and play Colts anyway.
2: Yeah, no, you've got to play him in the league. So he did well last week, and he's done obviously well again today.
6: Let's have a look at the Eagles.
2: What about Georgie Gale?
6: Don't know if he's had much of the ball today. His father, Mark, was a very good player. 9 touches and a goal, so yep. He hasn't had the worst game. Elijah Hewitt, 21 touches for the Eagles. Just looking there at who's not playing today. Ryan Marrick's playing. He's one of the emergencies for tomorrow. Jack Hutchinson's playing, so Harvey Johnston is the held-over emergency. Now, he wasn't in the Eagles' original squad, but Liam Duggan injured a calf. He was originally listed as managed, and a lot of Eagles fans thought he'd been dropped, but it's been confirmed today that he has a calf injury, so that's why he's not playing tomorrow, but Harvey Johnston is the held-over emergency. So we are none the wiser as we're about to finish the broadcast and head over to GMHBA Stadium for Geelong and Richmond, courtesy of the AFL Indigenous broadcast. What we know is Peel won't be playing next week. They'll finish minor premiers. Claremont will finish second, and they'll play either Perth or South Fremantle in the qualifying final, and then obviously whoever finishes below third in fourth will play East Perth in an elimination final. So either way, there'll be a home final for Perth elimination, or they'll be in a qualifying out at Claremont, Mitzi, and there's a bit of spice between the Demons and the Tigers. So personally, that's what I'm barracking for next week.
2: Yes, and I hope that Brandon Parfitt and Austin Davis, who were both out this week, hopefully they're fit. Both sides have full complements. That's what we want.
6: And Schlensog, hopefully, to
2: and
6: play
2: Schlensog,
6: a part too.
2: Yes.
6: Subi miss out. West Coast miss out. Swans, East Fremantle and West Perth are the vanquished from the season.
5: We should just make note, unless they come from the clouds, West Coast.
6: I just can't see it happening. But who knows? They've got a lot of AFL talent. They're back within 29. So who knows? Perhaps they could find a way in the last quarter and a bit. But as it stands, the top five, Peel Thunder, Claremont, Perth, South Fremantle, East Perth.
2: Who would go out? East Perth.
6: Perth. Wow. So East Perth will be in the clubhouse right now, probably watching the coverage on the big screen, knowing their season's hanging by, not quite a thread yet, but certainly there's some nerves around. So next week, I'd imagine, going by recent years, the qualifying final will be Saturday. That's second v third, and the elimination final will be Sunday, fourth v fifth.
2: And do we do both, do we?
6: Provided you're available, Mitzi. Well, we won't go to where if you're not available.
1: Is that Claremont-Perth in the...
6: Likely, if Perth hold on.
2: Yep.
5: Yeah, well, we're going to have to go down to Sienna's this afternoon or this evening and go grab some more vouchers.
6: Well, thank you to Sienna's for their great support throughout the year as well. It's thoroughly appreciated. Fantastic. Just a very short walk from here. And well done to Galen Savini, who's won the last one for the home and away.
2: Yep, thoroughly deserved, I thought.
1: Good to see a defender win.
2: He was outstanding.
6: Jake Suter had a great game too. He's got to be on an AFL list next year, doesn't he?
2: Yeah, I think his kicking just needs to be a little bit better. But, gee, he's tough. He takes good intercept marks. That was a
1: good mark,
2: great mark.
6: Well, full time and a remarkable afternoon. Subi win. They win by 35 points, but their season is ended. They needed to win by 43 or more. East Perth did enough in the last quarter to hold on to fifth position for now, with West Coast still hunting that spot in the final quarter of the season. Thanks, Mitzi.
2: It was a pleasure, and it's great to see a game where both teams won. Subi won the game, East Perth stayed in the
1: box. It was an amazing, amazing day and feeling, wasn't it? Like, just, it's difficult to explain.
2: Well, I just think our listeners would have loved it because they were getting up-to-date ladder predictors throughout the course of the game.
6: Well, can we say thank you to the Waffle app? We often criticise the app and the WA footy, but the app updates with every score.
2: Yeah.
6: So that's why we were able to bring you a live, blow-by-blow of what was happening with the ladder. So well done to WA footy for having the live ladder as part of the app. Thanks, Tony.
1: Thank you, boys.
2: Good on you, Tony.
6: Yeah, what did the exactor pay, by the way? We never got to the bottom of that. We're very happy to drop that in.
1: It was a syndicate bet. I'm in a syndicate with a couple of people. Big names.
6: Yeah. So you're not going to see any of it. Is that what you're telling me?
1: No, I don't. It goes straight. But we're doing extremely well as a group. And today was the first day where all four of us had a collect.
2: Oh, that's excellent.
1: And mine was I took Autumn Glow, which is the boom horse in Australia now. It's clearly the best horse in Australia, and it's a a strong and very, very likely opponent for Kazing Rising.
2: Is this a sprinter or a distance?
1: More sprinter.
2: More sprinter, right.
1: Yep, and it's a real serious challenge towards Kazing Rising, which is the best horse in the world at the moment, for the Everest.
2: I've never heard any of these horses.
5: Well, you took the layup with Autumn Glow, didn't you?
1: Yeah.
5: Because I think it would have been at $1.60.
1: It was $1.70. And I took She's an Alibi, which they think is the up-and-coming horse, to take Autumn Glow's mantle, but was well and truly...
2: Well done, Tony.
1: Nice. J-Mac.
6: Thanks to Darren Flindell.
1: James McDonald.
6: And Matt Hill.
2: You've been
1: super jockey rode Autumn Glow.
2: You've been bagging me all year about everything, so you've done well there, but I'm going to bag you because you said East Perth will win in a canter today, so...
6: Yeah, I did. That was poor.
2: There you go. Take that, Mikhail.
6: I tell you what, Tony, you and I both tipped East Perth to win the flag. I don't go home tonight thinking East Perth are winning anything.
1: I'll do well to
6: win a final.
1: It was amazing. I come away from that South game a couple of weeks ago and I thought, yeah,
2: they look really good, didn't they?
1: They're genuine contenders.
6: East Perth haven't won three in a row all season. Not one stretch of wins have been three in a row. So there's no consistency to their football, and that's ultimately why they finish at 10-8.
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8: 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What's the pressure rating like for Andrew McAuliffe heading into next year?
9: It's pretty high. The nature of the game is to win, and he has been able to do that. 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I'm not sure anyone else would have been able to do too much more with the squad he was handed. I think you've got to give him that time. They just haven't got the class, to be honest. They haven't got the players on their list to be able to generate that. I'd be thinking letting... Needing development mind balls pre-season.
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0: Very good morning as we begin our footy weekend right here on 91.3 Sport FM's Breakfast with the Blues. This show is brought to you by the one and only official WA Network supporters group of the Carlton Football Club, the WA Blues. Your host today are myself, Mel Hall, joined today by Andy Nothing Else Mathers, Tim Williams, and Tim Williams, sorry, we were meant to have our great mate Jesse.
1: He's done a TDK on us this week.
0: He has.
1: Decided that money is more important than Carlton. Thanks, Jess.
0: Yes, so we will have some big shoes to fill with Jesse not on the show today. But Andy, on the show today, we're going to take a look at.
1: Yeah, we're going to take a look at Blues news and everything that's been happening around the club during the week. We will review last week's massive win against the Dockers. Preview today's big game. It's do or die, obviously, against the Melbourne Demons. We're going to get David the hyphen Reece Jones on the line for everyone's favourite segment, the shirt front. And we have a special guest interview with VFL and development coach Damien Truslove coming up. And of course, we're going to provide information on upcoming WA Blues events and anything else we can squeeze into the hour.
2: 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And just a shout out, we've got Tim's text machine this week. give us a text. It's a big, big week, obviously, for the club. So we'd love to hear from you. 0429 913 913.
0: Excellent, guys. Well, I just would like to just go back to last week at the Carlisle Hotel and Distillery when we took on the Dockers, and what an event that was. It was an absolute cracker. We had over 110 people in the beer garden there. It was, the atmosphere was electric. It was just pumping. And I am hoping so, and I will remind everybody that we will be at the Carlisle this afternoon. We will be kicking, the event will be kicking off at 5 for a 5:35 ball up, but once again, always some great raffle prizes. Now, I'm excited to announce that this week's signed jumper coincides with a NAB Rising Star Award for Mr. Billy Wilson. So we have got a Billy Wilson signed jumper this week.
2: Congratulations to him as well. Well deserved. And it starts at 5 today, but I would encourage you, based on the numbers last week, get in early, get yourself a seat, because if we had 110 last week, you can bet your bottom dollar it's going to be higher than that this week.
0: And we were chockers. Pretty much every table was taken, so make sure. We do have an extra space at the Carlisle that they will open up inside, but if you want to be out in the beer garden, make sure you do get there nice and early.
1: You reckon we'll get the same numbers we did for the prelim final a couple of years ago?
0: Oh, gosh, that was nearly over 400, so I don't know if the Carlisle are prepped for that.
1: Not sure. It's finals. Can you hear my microphone there, Mel?
2: I can't hear Andy.
1: I know.
0: Oh, I hope our listeners can hear Andy.
1: I'll just say nothing important in the meantime.
2: Anyway, so we log on to some Blues news, shall we? And it was a big week during the week. They named the All-Australian team. Unfortunately, we had no members in there. Cripper was in the squad but didn't make the final cut. Obviously, a huge congratulations to our second

0: 24 in total, certainly puts us in good stead for the future of our club.
1: Yeah, I mean, especially, you know, early in the year we were saying that our list wasn't so great, and we brought on some young kids this year, obviously led by Jagger and Harry, but Billy Wilson as well, and
2: Taylor Byrne.
1: And Taylor Byrne, yeah.
2: Yes. And I was pretty excited when I posted to our socials the photo of the four of them and Fraze. And I put up there was look at our future, and the comments and everything, it just went wild. So everyone's very excited. They are the future of our club, and, you know, I think it's looking very, very bright.
1: Yeah. Well, I mean, compared to where we were 10 or 12 weeks ago, it's looking very bright, absolutely. All the kids are coming on, and you know, it does take time. We've said before that our development in the past hasn't been of the standard of some other clubs, but clearly some things have been put in place over the last 12 to 24 months, and it's starting to pay off.
0: So we can talk to Damien about that.
2: We can, and we've got Andy live now, so apologies about that little mic hiccup there.
0: Good. Does that mean I have to go through everything I said?
2: What did you say?
1: Was nothing important. Nothing important.
2: Nothing else mattered.
1: Nothing else mattered. Team news and injury report. We're not going to go through the whole list of the injuries, but Haynes got up for this week, which is great. Unfortunately, Wilbur didn't, so I think he's another week away. If we get through, they'll probably have to test him again. So, but from what I hear, he should be right for next week if we have a win. Yeah,
0: as long as he's good for the grand final.
2: Yeah.
1: Yeah.
0: And yes, I am going to think that far ahead. I don't see any reason why we can't progress quite a bit through the season.
2: Well, my little concern, and it always is a little concern, when we go in as favourites, because, you know, our track record hasn't been fantastic, but we are in a different phase. We're in the Fraze phase, so I'm not going to not be positive, because I think we can do it, but I just hope the mentality of what we've and the role that we've been on, I hope that continues and gets us through. So,
0: yeah, well, no Collingwood, so we don't have to worry about them if we do progress, because they're one of the teams this year that we haven't managed to beat. So it's happy days for everyone. A nice smile on the face there, Mel.
2: Yes, there was lots
0: no
2: of
0: Collingwood.
2: there's lots of smiles around for no Collingwood, and there's lots of happy Carlton people when there's no Collingwood, but. On a note, and I know this is Brekkie with the Blues, but how disgraceful was it looking at, like, I watched the game last night, and yeah, it was a cracking game, but the brawls between the Collingwood supporters in the crowd, people being removed from the grounds, it was just disgusting. I know we've had issues in the past with, you know, some things, but I've never seen it like that. You've got, you know, blokes punching into women. It was just absolutely disgusting. So, you know, Collingwood showing its true colours as they do. So that's my little two bobs worth this morning.
0: And that's the last we'll talk of Collingwood for the season, maybe.
1: Oh, no, I do want to congratulate. I think it's worth noting Nick Dacos and his efforts in all of the awards he won. His handball receive game that he played all year obviously paid off. And
0: did he get an award for that?
1: That's pretty much all he does. So congratulations
0: award,
1: to him. I thought it's worth a shout out.
0: Yeah, okay. And let's not talk about him anymore either.
2: Yeah, what is going on here?
1: It was a backhanded compliment. AFLW, Mel.
2: Yeah, well, we actually had an absolute cracking game last week. We took on Adelaide. We actually took them out by, it was 50 Carlton to 23 Adelaide. There was some real highlights in this game. Aaron Fitzpatrick was absolutely outstanding. Claudia Whitford, who we spoke to earlier in the year. Obviously, you know, you can't take anything away from Mimi Hill, you know, Dana Finn. But one of the absolute highlights for me was Darcy Vesio. The grab that and the mark was outstanding. Her pressure was absolutely fantastic. So really great form from Das, and the side is looking really, really strong. We are 2-0, and they're coming over here. They're here. Well, they're on a flight over here as we speak. So we will be playing at the Coburn Arc as we take on Frio tomorrow. And the WA Blues have a pre-game function that we will be holding, and we've got a special guest, Andrew McKay, who will be joining us and giving us some good insight.

0: insights to both Abby and Soph. Soph is finding some form after missing the first round. Soph struggled to get right into the game, but she was showing positive signs. So hoping Soph has got some real form back in this week. And I think it's going to be a great game against the Dockers, because the Dockers had their first win last week as well, and they're just finding their feet. So it's going to be an absolute cracker. So we're expecting some big crowds down at the Arc, and the WA Blues supporters are always really behind the AFLW. So I encourage everyone to make sure you get down to the Gate Bar and Bistro. We'll be kicking off at 12:30 on Sundays.
1: Yeah, and then just a short walk over the road to the
0: Arc. The ground. Yep.
1: $15 a ticket, I think.
0: It's $15 a ticket. Kids under 14 are free, and there you can get your grandstand tickets, or you can get on the grass on the hill. It's going to be an absolute cracker.
1: And how are we going with numbers for the Guard of Honour for that, Mel?
0: It's actually fully chockers now. So the club have been great enough to give us the opportunity for the WA Blues to actually get some Carlton supporters, members, and WA Blues supporters to do the Guard of Honour. So we're going to have about 60 down there waving the flags and cheering on the team. So
1: the girls will be able to go walk through the Guard of Honour straight back into the gate.
0: It's going to be a massive weekend for us here at the WA Blues. Like I said, we've got the Carlisle function tonight, and we've got to back it up with the AFLW tomorrow. So I think I'm excited. I'm feeling a little bit exhausted already, but it should be absolute cracker. We're also going to have some great prizes at the AFLW as well. We've got lots of AFLW. We've got a couple of signed jumpers, and we've got, lots going on there as well. So make sure you don't miss that. 12:30.
1: Any bobbleheads for Dave Thomason?
0: Oh, I don't know. Well, Dave's got to be there to win it.
1: Yeah, so, I know, but is there a bobblehead available for him to come and win?
0: Yes, there is.
1: There is. There you go, Dave. You better book your ticket.
0: So everyone, get down and support the AFLW. Another thing I'd just like to mention is that round eight, I know I mentioned that we have been named the winner of the Jim Steins Community Award. But for the AFLW, the respect round is round eight. So that's as we take on Geelong, if I'm correct. Oh, no, against Hawthorn, sorry, my apologies. So make sure everyone gets behind Carlton Respects. I'm sure that's going to be that'll be at Icon. The way the club obviously handles respect round is fantastic. So that will be an awesome one at Icon as well.
2: Alrighty, so last week's game review, I don't think we have to talk about it too much. I'd like to get on to more about today's game, but, after...
0: I think we can give it a little bit of space.
2: We played some great footy, don't get me wrong, and that we're after letting them kick the first four goals, we kicked 18 goals to 8, so we did dominate the game from that point onwards, and a lot of strong performances across the field. We were playing a Fremantle side that weren't really trying.
0: I disagree with you as well, Tim.
1: You don't kick the first four goals in a game if you're not trying.
2: No, fair point. But if you looked at the way that they were chasing and their effort from stoppages, it just wasn't what they normally are. So I just don't think they were happy to get a run around the park, and that's about all, in my opinion.
1: I don't know. I think you can't catch what you can't catch.
2: I think we played well. Don't get me wrong.
1: Watching last night's game, there were a number of the Western Bulldogs players who didn't appear to be trying either, but they had something to play for. So I think Fremantle certainly came to play the game. They might have taken the foot off towards the end of the game, and gone, well, we're out of this. And there's no point injuring yourself in the last quarter of a game you've already lost.
0: And I think, you've got to look at some of their outs. They did, manage some plays, so to speak. So, I don't think any team comes out thinking, oh, whatever, it doesn't matter. Even you're a professional outfit.
2: Not that it doesn't matter. I'm just saying there's a difference between playing 100% and really playing 100%. That's all I'm saying.
0: I think we shocked them a little bit to begin with, and they came back and we gave it back to them. So.
2: Yeah, if you look at the week before, the Bulldogs did a number of things to take our short kicking game off us, more so when we tried to move the ball forward, and Fremantle didn't really pay any respect to that. So this is one thing I want to talk about for today's game, and that'll be what Melbourne are trying to take away from us. Our our control of the ball, the way we kick the 45-degree angle to move the ball forward. Because if we can manage to do that really well, then that allows us to bypass Max Gornin, who's going to flood back into our forward line. And that'll allow us to, you know, have better looks without going anywhere near him. So that's the number one thing we need to do well, and it's the number one thing that the Melbourne Footy Club are going to try and take away from us.
0: Before we continue on to today's game, I just think he does. There's one shout-out I would like to give, and that is to Frankie Evans. Frank the Tank, 5 goals, his career high last week. So, you know, he was on fire.
1: Brilliant game. He's doing everything as well at the moment. He's, you know, he's playing a his own role as a small forward and obviously kicking goals, but he's hitting packs, he's getting back and helping out in defence. He's had a very good year. He has had a very, very good year, yeah. So.
0: And one other for me, Ainsworth. He was sensational last week as well. So
1: not going to mention Ollie Hollands running down the prancing pony in what was
0: Giving me the hurry up for
1: it was probably the tackle of the year, followed by the out of bounds of the year. So I mean,
2: it really personifies his game.
1: It does. He does one thing good and then he stuffs it up.
0: I'm actually, you know, quite glad Jesse's not here, because he would be, his actual comments when this was when Ollie, you know, tackled the prancing pony and took him down in fabulous form, by the way. You know, you can see why I love him. But anyway, Jesse turns around and goes, there you go. Well, he's just signed his deal at North Melbourne. Increased.
1: less than complimentary is what you're suggesting.
0: Yeah, wasn't quite what I wanted to hear, but good on Ollie.
1: So what do you reckon with today, Tim? Are we going to have a close game? All our games this year, or the last 3 games, I think, have been won by less than 10 points.
2: Except for when they beat us this year by about 20.
1: Our last wins against them.
2: So, I mean, you look across the ground, they're missing a couple of forwards, so you would hope our defence are going to be able to hold strong against their young forward line. Their main danger now is going to be really midfield goals and probably a little bit of Bailey Fritsch. He's always a little bit of a handful to control. And then you look at our forward line and you struggle to find out who they're going to put on our range of talls in McGovern and Kemp and Mackay. So from that perspective, and then obviously you've just got to worry about Gorn flooding back and filling in a hole in defence. So from those two perspectives, you would think we have the edge over them. But the worry is that they're a very, very good stoppage side, which we are as well. But when they get a stoppage clearance, especially from the centre, they're very dangerous. They score very well. Obviously, with Gorn being able to... I mean, Gorn's just an absolute superstar all over the ground, but his ruck work and his deft taps to Cozzy Pickett can be really, really dangerous. And if we can't manage that, that's probably where the biggest danger of the game is.
0: No, you're fine, Andy. On just talking about Max Gorn, and I will go back to the All-Australian team selection. I actually, you know, watched it, and obviously Gorny got captain. But the way Gorny handled himself just shows what kind of human being he is. You guys probably didn't see it, but Dawson made a sensational speech, and Maxi turned around when he was presented with captain and he goes, I really don't feel like I deserve this. And he wanted to pass that wand to Dawson. He thought he should be captain because of the humility and who, you know. I think Maxi's a great guy, but yeah, we need to shut him down.
2: He is a great guy. He's a great footy player and a really good leader for the Melbourne Footy Club, and has been for a long time, and absolutely the best ruckman I've seen play. Not necessarily saying he's the best ever, but yeah, the best I've seen play, maybe except for Harry Madden, but I'm a bit biased.
0: Well, guys, we do need to take a break and a few words from our sponsors. And when we return, we'll be speaking to none other than the hyphen, Mr. David Rees-Jones. Go the Blues.
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4: 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And they will know that they've been playing against the famous old dark blues.
0: Welcome back, everybody. You're listening to Breakfast with the Blues, hosted by the WA Blues. It's time now to give a very warm welcome to our great mate here at Breakfast with the Blues, 1987 Norm Smith medalist, Carlton Premiership champion, the man who personifies everything that Bleeding Blue means. I speak, of course, none other than David Rhys-Jones. Good morning, Hive. How are you this morning?
1: Oh, I can just hear him in the background there, Mel.
0: Oh,
10: no. Get that out of the way and then, get into the footy tonight.
0: Absolutely. Sorry, we just missed you there, Hype. I hadn't turned your volume right up, so...
10: Oh, okay. No, I just said I'm on my way to golf, so loosen the arms and have a bit of fun out there and then, off to the footy tonight. Can't wait for it.
0: Yeah, it's going to be an absolute cracker. We're all pretty pumped, and we were pretty pumped to take out the Dockers last week as well.
10: Yeah, look, it was a good win. It was a nothing game for them, I suppose, and so, they weren't really going to show their true colours. But a win's a win, and, it was very impressive once again. And the boys, they've just been really consistent in the way they're playing. And just the little things. I mean, the Ollie Holland's rundown on Boss in the goal square, little things like that really gets the team up and going. So, we win tonight and we've got Geelong after that, which we've got a good record on the MCG against. You never know.
1: So, Hyfe, if we... you talked about Ollie Hollands and his tackle, and we were just discussing that earlier in the previous segment. How does it go? I mean, obviously that lifts a team, and then he kicks it straight out on the full, and it's coming back into the back into our defence. How does that sort of do you give him a clip around the ear, or is there?
10: We're not the perfect equation yet, but we're working on it. We're working on it, and you get those sort of things. Those things happen, part and parcel of it. And I think that's one area that Ollie really needs to pick up on, because if he doesn't, it's going to cost him a spot in the team.
2: Morning, Hyfe. It's Tim here. So just your thoughts on the wild card. I mean, I wasn't a big fan of it when it came in, but you sit down and watch the game last night and how high pressure it was and the excitement that's building up for our game tonight. Do you think it's a positive now that it's actually come around?
10: Absolutely. Well, the one thing I was for playing football on every week. This time last year, we weren't playing footy. you know, there was a weekend off and it was a void there. And it really, I didn't like that at all. So that fills the void, but I must admit I wasn't a rap for it. I wasn't a rap for teams finishing 9th and 10th getting a go, but those two teams, Carlton and Collingwood, have filled those spots, and I think the AFL couldn't have wished for any better teams to be in there. But and last night was just a great match, and they never give up, Collingwood, do they? They're there right to the end, and they did that again last night and weren't able to get over the line, though. So, look, it's footy's on. That's what I love about it. You know, we haven't got a weekend where there's no footy.
0: If I do have to eat my words, because earlier in the year we were talking about the wild card round, and I was saying to these guys, oh, do we really want to be the first team to be 10th? And I was like, oh, you know, it'll be typical. It'll be us. And sure enough, it is. And now I'm like, okay, I changed my opinion. I was wrong.
10: I think it's still the same. I think we, you know, and even I wasn't, you know, and I'm still not a great fan of, you know, teams finishing 10th, getting in there. But I can understand the wild card concept, because sometimes you've got a team who, through whatever reasons, are not performing going into finals. And then you might have a team who, like Carlton at the moment, who's really performing. And, you know, they haven't got any injuries, and we've got a lot of upside happening at the moment. We've been, you know, one of the best teams in the competition over the last dozen rounds. So, and you've got teams in really good form who have just missed out, sort of thing, year in, year out. So I can understand that. But, I think, you know, the more teams in it. But as I said, the one thing I do love is there's footy on this weekend. And that's what I didn't like previously with the finals, you know, the bye on the week before.
0: Hi, we've just had a text through from our regular listener, Gabe from Hammond Park. He's just asked, is it true that, Hyfe, are you on at Blues Radio for tonight's game with Cooter?
10: Yeah. I'm on there tonight. So anyone listening to the SEN Blues Radio, yeah, I'll be giving my two bobs worth. And it's going to be a bit of fun. So, I've spent a lot of time with Cooter lately, so...
1: I was going to say, we might have to see if we can get the Blues radio commentary through at the Carlisle while we're watching the game. Yeah. That'd be interesting.
0: And are you going to need a...
10: Go on, sorry?
0: Are you going to need a sensor button, Hyfe? How are you going to, you know...
10: No, I'm not too bad. I don't swear much. I'm all right. I'll be fine, but I'll be very biased towards Carl. So, and critical when I have to be. So... I'm really looking forward to it, because the way of calling the football, we only really have to look at one side. You don't have to look at the other side. Or you look at them a little bit. You know, obviously they're going to have their strengths. You know, Gordon and Pickett and these guys. Hopefully we can get the right matchups on them, and Pitto can do a job on Gordon, and we can find someone to play on Isaiah Pickett. Yeah, those are the two that really worry me at the moment.
1: So, Hyfe, I'm not sure if you watched last night's game, but in the last quarter there was a bit on the commentary where they were basically saying that, you know, a lot of the Tiki Touchwood free kicks aren't being paid now and in the finals. Do you feel that they do umpire differently in the finals, or should they umpire differently in the finals, or should it just be consistent throughout the year?
10: Yeah. Well, there's two things there. In the finals you get the better umpires too, so... That makes a difference. You know, you don't get the bloke down the bottom of the chart. You get the blokes up the top. So you get the best umpires, but they do. They I don't know whether they're instructed it or not, but they let the game go a hell of a lot more than what they do during the season, which I think's great anyway, you know what I mean? those you know, little silly free kicks and that, they dish out. Bloke, you know, a bloke can be 10 metres away looking straight at a thing, and a bloke 60 metres away gives a free kick. It's you know, those sort of things are ridiculous. But you don't see them much in the finals because, they got the better umpires in there.
2: Hyfe, we've spoken about Max Gawn, and obviously he's a superstar, but I think Pitto's got a pretty good record against him. You know, I don't think he tends to let Max get totally off the train. What are your thoughts on that matchup?
10: Yeah, well, I thought Max Gawn got Pido last time we played him this year, and you know, I was at that game, and Gawn and Pickett were the two really took us apart, and that's the key to them. I mean, they've lost their best backman in Jake Lever, and Van Ruin up forward is their best forward, so there's no excuses. They're bringing back Jack Viney into the middle. That's going to be interesting to see how he goes, but I know what I'll be doing. I'll be bowling him over the first opportunity I got. I'd be getting a shoulder into him and let him know he's for it sort of thing. So, it's going to be interesting, yeah.
1: You're going to be there, Hyf. Maybe you could do that in the warm-up.
10: Well, maybe I'll see him in the car park or something. Get the elbows up and throw a go.
2: Just lay one into Pickett and Gawn as well, mate, while you're there, and we'll be all right.
10: Look, it's going to be a great match, but as long as we play the football we've been playing, it's a big match, you know, for a lot of these younger guys too. So, if they don't get starstruck and sort of like deer in the headlights stuff, just get down, play football, concentrate on the game and get the job done.
2: I feel like it's going to be very important for us to maybe even play more into our kick-mark game, because that allows us to set up at our defence, obviously, and Melbourne are so dangerous on turnover.
10: No one picked that. So, they've come back to earth a little bit, but... they're a good footy team. They're well coached at the moment, so it's not going to be a walk in the park for us. We're one of the form teams of the competition, so they're going to worry about us more than we have to worry about them.
1: Not sure if you're going through tunnels or something there, Hyf. You're dropping out every now and then.
10: Oh, broke up a bit, did it? Yeah,
1: we'll keep going. Earlier in the year, we saw Taylor Byrne have a chance to draw against Collingwood, and last night we saw a chance for Tim Membry to win that game. So if Taylor Byrne's kicking for goal after the siren to win the game today, are we backing him, you reckon?
10: I reckon we would, yeah. I think he missed that one, Collingwood, wasn't it, earlier this year? But, I'd back him in now. He's playing with a lot more confidence, and that he would have been... what, three or four games into his career at that stage. So, give the kid a chance and let's back him in. And everything he's been doing so far has been magnificent. He's really been a shining light for our footy club.
2: Hyf, when you hear Josh Fraser talk in his post-match and also midweek press conferences, he's very much just talking about the process and doesn't sound like there's much emotion in his style of coaching. Does that change at least a little bit tonight, or does he just stick to what he's been doing?
10: Oh, no, I think he'll stick to what he... You know, Josh Fraser is one of those blokes who what you see is what you get. And, I don't think he'll change anything at all. He'll have the butterflies, for sure. You know, it's a big match, I think he keeps things pretty simple and keeps them on the right track. So we just got to keep doing what we've been doing, be disciplined about it, and play the style of footy we need to play to win games of footy.
2: And what about when you were playing, a mid-season game versus a final? Did you approach that any differently, or did you try to just keep it as normalised as possible?
10: Yeah, you try and do the same. And look, I used to like telling jokes and muck around a little bit, and I kept away from the blokes who were too serious sort of thing, because I could understand their point of view and I'd get in the medical room and have a bit of fun with the doctors or physios or whatever and have a joke here and there, and you don't change your attitude. If you do change it, you know you're not going to be as prepared as you need to be to go in there, so you keep everything as much the same as possible.
0: Well, All right, Huff, we better let you go and hope you enjoy.
10: All right, am I dropping out, am I?
0: No, no, no, you're all good. It's all come good. But,
10: oh, okay.
0: But let's hope it's an absolute cracking game tonight, and I hope that the SEN call is a lot of fun for you. So we will do our best to try and make that happen so we can

0: that through the Carlisle. I think that would be an awesome idea. So, yeah, thanks again for your time, Hyfe.
1: One last one, mate. Do you think? Well, we've got a couple more minutes up our sleeve.
2: Go the Blues,
1: Hyfe. Do you think we're going to? What would you tip us to win tonight, and by how much?
3: Oh, he's hung up on us. He didn't like your question, Tim, apparently. So, yeah. Sorry, Mel. I was actually trying to find some information there before I asked him a question, and we've been caught out. So.
0: No, anyway. That's fine. Hyfe, obviously on his way to golf, but I didn't get to do my final wrap-up. But as always, we thank the Hyfe and all the WA Blues community for him giving up his time today. It's always so greatly appreciated. He's an absolute legend. Make sure anyone watching the game, if we can get the SEN commentary on at the Carlisle, we will do our best. But listening to Hyfe, I think that's going to be an absolute cracker.
3: Yes, I reckon it would be. I was going to ask if he thought that Wade Dirksen was a bit unlucky to be omitted for... I mean, obviously, Nick, you know, Hainsey coming in is a given, and if Wilbur was... good, he would have come back in as well.
0: We can ask Damien Truslove when we're chatting to him next what he thinks about that.
3: We can ask.
0: Yes.
3: Yeah, I wanted Hyfe's opinion.
0: You weren't quick enough, Andy.
1: I think it's fair to say that Hyfe's special comments will be something along the lines of, just run through him.
3: Yeah, probably.
0: Take him down.
3: And, of course, we don't promote violence in the car park of the MCG, Hyfe. So, but, you know, if something happens, something happens. You know, we can't help that.
0: And as I did mention, that we will be at the Carlisle Hotel and Distillery this afternoon.
3: Easy for you to say.
0: As we play the wild card, it is technically the wild card final. That has been a hot topic this week, whether it should be called a final or whether it should be just a wild card game. But we will be kicking off at 5 for a 5:35 ball up. Like I mentioned, lots of great raffle prizes. We've got another text from another one of our listeners, and this is from Rod from Success. Is Gabe from Hammond Park going to get off his butt and get down to the Carlisle? So we'll have to wait and see. Gabe, make sure you get down to the Carlisle.
3: Sounds like a challenge for Gabe.
0: So it's going to be an absolute cracker. Like we mentioned, get there nice and early to make sure you secure yourself a good spot in front of the big screen. It's going to be an absolute cracker.
3: Unless you're tall and have a book head, in which case sit at the back so everyone else can see.
0: A bit like you.
3: Yeah.
0: But guys, it's going to be, like I said, massive weekend for us. But everyone, check out our socials. All our events and everything are up on there. So if you need any more information about this afternoon's event or tomorrow's event, all the info is on our Facebook page. It's got everything on there. It's going to be, you can also check out all our merch that we have available. We're going to have our t-shirts for sale, $40 each. Make sure you get behind the WA Blues and grab yourself a shirt. On our website, we also have our number plates that have been listed. We've actually sold a couple recently, but there's still some great numbers available. So if you want your own personalised Carlton number plates, make sure you jump onto the website and check out what numbers are available. Now, time now to go from a break and a few words one up from our sponsors. But when we return, we'll be chatting with Carlton VFL coach and reviewing the VFL season, chatting with Damien Truslove. Go the Blues.
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10: And they will know that they've been playing against the famous Old Dark Blues.
0: Welcome back, everybody. You're listening to Breakfast with the Blues, hosted by the WA Blues. It's time now to welcome Carlton VFL and development coach, great friend of ours, who's returned by popular demand after we chatted with him earlier in the year. Welcome, of course, Damien Truslove. Good morning, Damien. How are you?
11: Oh, good morning, Mel. Thanks for having me on.
0: No, yeah, welcome back.
11: Looking forward to having a chat.
0: Yeah, welcome back. We're pretty keen to have a chat and review the VFL season. So thank you so much for giving up your time.
11: No, my pleasure.
0: Now, the last time we spoke, you and the boys were on a roll, going to make it and made it to finals, wildcard finals round. How do you just assess the season in general?
11: Yeah, it was really positive. You know, we've had many of our AFL and VFL listed guys have developed for their games individually, which is great. And then as a team, I thought we showed some really positive things that as we grew throughout the season, and some really exciting aspects of our game we'll be able to take into next season.
3: So, Damien, you said obviously the boys didn't get up last week against Williamstown. So do they train on with the AFL team now, or is their season over, or what's the story? I'm guessing some of them can't play AFL, but do they continue to train anyway?
11: So our VFL contracted guys, they'll go back to local if they've got local finals. And the ones that don't have local finals, they're actually training with our AFL players who missed out on a game tonight. So I'm actually at training now with the boys. So there's a group now training that missed out on an AFL game tonight, and a few of our VFL boys who haven't got finals. So it's really important we keep them engaged, and particularly those AFL boys, be ready to go if required next week.
1: Morning, Damien. Tim here. So the Fraser effect going around the footy club, what's your feedback and more so like how it's been affecting, you know, the VFL side and yourself as the VFL coach?
11: Yeah, well, I've known Josh for a few years now and obviously coached against him in the VFL, and he obviously has a lot of respect for that competition and knows how important it is for an aligned club like ours. To make sure our players continue to develop and that we're playing a brand of footy that supports the AFL team, so that when the players come in, that they're playing a similar brand of footy and understand it. So he's really passionate about one club, and we've got two sides that represent our AFL team. And I know even when we do our reviews and previews and meetings and things, he always looks at a lot of the VFL aspect and how the boys are going at that level, and he's very supportive, and he understands how important to have the whole of squad mentality.
1: And our man Flynn Riley, the mid-season recruit, we're all excited to see him get an AFL game, and unfortunately in the conditions it was a bit rough on him, but how's he tracking, is he likely to be able to move forward next season? We think that he can. He's got some great assets.
11: He does. He's, he's coming into the program. It's a different lifestyle for him. You know, he's come out of a VFL program where he was training in the evenings and working during the day, but now he's a full-time athlete. He's adjusting to that, and he's loving it. The big thing about Flynn is he just works so hard on his game and his craft. he's usually first in the morning, getting in there, doing his extra touch and his extra craft. And he's very enthusiastic, and he spends a lot of time with Matthew Cruiser around his patterns and positioning as a ruck, and also as a forward. So, you know, and he's really raw. He's still learning the craft. He's sort of just come out of local footy, and all of a sudden he's playing AFL footy. So he'll continue to grow. He does a lot of work also with Liam Reedy and Mark Pitnett. So those boys are really tight, and they drive each other and develop each other. And now he's, as I look out in the ground now, he's out there working now, which is great.
0: Damien, what has been the biggest improvement that you've seen in the group this year?
11: Yeah, it's a good question. So from a whole of club mentality, I guess, so the AFL and the VFL, it's been a really strong focus on team and role, knowing what your role is for the team. And we celebrate when players execute that role, and also understand what the team requires in certain aspects of the game. So understanding momentum and in the game and the swings and what's required from each player during that situation. But the group all year, VFL and AFL, had really high energy. They're really tight, connected group right through the club. And even when on game day at VFL level, you wouldn't know who's AFL and who's VFL listed because they all get along so well. So I think the connection piece, as well as understanding how important team and role is, has been a big improvement this year.
3: Damien, is it difficult to maintain that consistency in the VFL side? I mean, I'm guessing the AFL side's been reasonably stable, but there has been some player movement back and forward. Is it difficult to maintain the consistency in the side that you're coaching when that happens?
11: It can be. Yeah, look, it can be. Like we probably average 6 changes a week, which is, you know, at any level of football that can be unsettling. But that's the nature of being in a line situation, and the boys have handled it pretty well. Our VFL boys understand that their role, and if there's not a spot for them in the team, they've just got to go back to local and play good local footy. And the AFL boys understand that when they're in the VFL team, one, they've got to work on their individual game, but two, we want to be a successful team and play team first footy. And it can have its challenges. Even going into the Williamstown game, you know, we lost both our rucks, Flynn Riley and Reedy, going into that game. So that's challenging, and it just means to take someone else out of a position for that game. But yeah, it's all part of the system.
1: And when an AFL listed player does come back into the VFL, they've obviously got some things that they need to work on as an individual. But how do you balance that with fitting it into what they need to, you know, complete as far as, you know, team structure and so forth?
11: Yeah, so we'll sit down at match committee and go, where do we want this player to play this week in the VFL team, and what sort of role do we want them to play? And it's our role as development coaches to make sure they've got clarity around what that looks like before the game. But the overriding message is always team first. So everything we do is for the team and for our blue-collar spirit that we talk a lot about. And so, yes, we want the individual to improve their game so they're ready for AFL, but ultimately we need them to buy in a team system firstly.
3: And how do you make sure that, or how do you determine that a player is genuinely ready to make that jump to the AFL?
11: Yeah, there's certain sort of things with their patterns and positioning that we can see they're probably above the VFL level, or we think that the patterns that they run or their positioning would suit AFL level, which is obviously a fair bit quicker, the game and that sort of thing. So we, just through experience, you get an eye for that and also playing a role. So, for example, like a Jack Eisen's been working really hard on a certain role as a forward. Now, he might not get the ball all the time, but we need to know that he can play that role. And then we know we're confident to pick him for the AFL team rather than just go out there and get 30 possessions. So there's a combination of looking at their patterns and positioning and then being able to consistently fulfil a role for the team.
0: How closely do you work with the AFL coaching staff when it comes to individual players' development, like Jack Eisen? Like, we've been really impressed with his efforts and everything this year. How closely do you work with the other AFL coaching staff?
11: Yeah, well, we're all in the same office, so we sort of we're with each other every day, and then we'll have a couple of meetings, match committee meetings throughout the week, where we talk about all players and where they're at with their development and what they need to keep working on, and then that discussion and information then gets passed on to the player. But so I'm talking with assistant coaches, and Josh daily. Even with us, we've got a session going now, and there's some things that players are working on out there just to make sure they're in position to play next week if they're needed.
1: And what about the individual players, mate? So which players probably surprised you the most this season or made the biggest improvement since pre-season? Is there anyone in particular that might not be getting any attention externally but is doing everything right on the inside?
11: There's a couple that come to mind. I think, you know, look at our first-year boys, Dean, Ison and Byrne. Like, over pre-season, we could see they were talented and they had a good work ethic, but to be able to come in and impact AFL footy as much as they have, it's been really impressive. They're really mature young men. And then I look at, you know, Wade Dirksen coming in late off the back of a really not even a pre-season. He was playing in the Northern Territory last summer, and his ability to come in and perform consistently well at AFL level has been outstanding.
0: And, sorry, I'm going to throw a little curveball in here. What do you think about Dirksen being left out of the side for tonight's game, Damien?
11: Yeah, look, I think it just shows the depth of our list. There's probably five or six guys really, you know, stiff to miss out in the game tonight, which is great. And there's a couple of them training out here now. And we know that we've got depth in multiple roles. So if we get through tonight and we've got an injury or someone's not in the best form, that we've got depth there to cover that. So, you know, I'm looking out there now and there's Adam Sard and Zach Williams and Jordan Boyd and Lockie Fogarty. Flynn Riley, they've all been playing good footy at VFL level. So yeah, Wade, yeah, I'm sure he's slightly disappointed not to be playing tonight, but his opportunity will definitely come over the next few weeks, hopefully.
0: And another one I'm just going to chip in there as well, is how exciting is it to have four NAB Rising Stars nominees this year? You must take some pride, and you've obviously worked closely with a few of these guys. We're setting some really good foundations for the future of the Carlton Football Club.
11: We are, and I think, there's a really good balance in our AFL team at the moment of experience and then exciting youth coming through. And, again, I'm watching the boys training out here now, the ones who are not playing tonight. That, again, there's some fantastic experience and some really talented youth coming through. And I think what's been good this year, we haven't been afraid to play the youth when we think they're ready and give them the opportunity, and they've all stood up really well, which I think is really exciting for the future of the club.
1: And Damien, so the VFL team, obviously it's vital to Carlton's future list management decisions and so forth, but you know, from us outsiders looking in, it really looks like our development program and the development of the young guys you've already mentioned earlier, it just looks like it's much more advanced than maybe what we had have seen at the past. Is that you know, like 2 years of hard work, or is it maybe a bit longer?
11: Yeah, I think it is. It's probably a couple of years of hard work, and once the young guys feel comfortable in the environment, it definitely helps in getting more and more games in them at VFL level, which is, you know, very high level. It helps as well. And I think we need to acknowledge our leaders, you know, our senior leaders in the club who mentor these young boys and spend a lot of time with them. And I'm looking at Nick Newman on the ground now, who's back full training, but he's spending a lot of time with Charlson and Dean and some of the young backs. And right across our list, we've got experienced support helping out these young kids to develop. So our role as coaches is obviously work hard with them and through their vision and push them at training and that sort of thing. But there's a huge role from our senior leaders in the club to mentor these young boys, and they're doing a great job of it.
0: Damien, we've actually had a text through from one of our listeners. Dolly of Donnybrook asks, Damien, what does the future hold for two players that struggled to make a huge impact this season, in particular Hudson O'Keefe and Ashton Moyer? I don't know if there's a...
11: Yep.
0: Yep.
11: Yeah. No, that's fine. No, that's both of those are...
0: I can't help the listeners' questions.
11: No, it's a good question. And those boys have spent a bit of time in the VFL this year and are highly talented young players, and so probably one way to look at it, you know, our AFL list has been pretty fairly healthy overall in the second half of the year, and they're performing well. So sometimes you just got to be patient. You know, Hudson kicked five goals in a game, and Ash Moyer's performed consistently well in different roles. And I think again, part of our depth, if we win tonight, and we get an injury or someone not performing at the level, then these guys will step in, and we're confident they can perform at the level. So both working hard on their game, both out on the ground now as I look out here, working hard on their game and be ready to go when they're when selected.
3: And we did discuss this one before. We saw an after the siren kick last night, and obviously we saw Taylor Byrne miss his shot earlier in the year against Collingwood. If we've got a player who's going to take the kick after the siren, who's your man?
11: Oh, that's a tough question. Really good question. Hopefully got a few of those. But in the AFL team, I look at guys like Will Haywood and Frank Evans, really composed, good pressure players. And from the young group, I'd be happy for Taylor Byrne or Ison to take a kick when needed. I know Taylor missed that one, but yeah, I reckon if he gets another chance, he's a pretty good chance to kick it. He's a beautiful kick. So there's probably a couple of names there I'd run with.
3: And, of course, if it's from 70 out, it's Pitto with a torpedo, yeah?
11: Yeah, exactly. Or maybe Weeders running past for a handball receive and get one from the back line.
3: That would be impressive.
11: Yeah. Well, he's a good kick. He's got good skills. So, yeah.
0: Well, Damien, before we wrap it up, just one very quick one from me. How do you think we're going to go tonight, and how much are we going to win by?
11: Good question. I don't want to set myself up here. Oh, look, I'm really excited. The boys are, as you know, in really good form. They're really, really close group. They're really well-connected group, which is going to be important in such a high-pressure game. If we can play our way and play as well as we have been around our... We've got a real good balance with our offence and defence. I think we should give a really good shot tonight. Melbourne, we've got to respect how much they've improved as well. Their offence is outstanding and they can score really quickly. But, I'm excited to be there and, looking forward to hopefully getting the job done.
0: Well, we do have to wrap it up there, Damien. But as always, thank you so much for your time. From the whole WA Blues community and all of us that bleed the old duck navy blue, thank you for giving up your time again. It's always so greatly appreciated. And as always, go the Blues.
11: Thanks, Mel. Good to have a chat. Thanks to all our supporters for getting behind us. Have a good day.
0: Thanks, Damien.
1: Thanks, Damien.
0: Great chat there with Damien Truslove. And
3: thanks. Hang up the phone too.
0: Thanks to the Carlton Football Club for organising the chat with Damien today. So it was a great insight, and he's always so well-spoken and a great chat. So that was really good.
3: We'll have him on record saying how he thinks we're going tonight. So not that we'll take that as a setup, because we are going to win anyway. So
0: We are. And a reminder, we are going to win, and we are going to be at the Carlisle and hopefully celebrating very, very hard as we take on the Melbourne. We'll be kicking off our function at 5 p.m. for a 5:30 ball up. And a reminder, last minute reminder to get down to the Gate Bar and Bistro tomorrow for our special AFLW pre-game function. And special guest interview is with superstar Andrew McKay. The game will be starting at 3:05, but we'll be kicking off at 12:30. Like I said, lots of raffle prizes. Yeah, it's going to be great. We've got some. We'll be providing some nibbles and everything.
3: Where are we at the Gate, Mel? Because it is a fairly big pub. So where are we?
0: We are in the outdoor section. It's going to be a beautiful 25 degrees tomorrow. So we've got a section cordoned off just for the WA Blues. You won't be able to miss us as you go through the main entrance.
3: So in the beer garden.
0: In the beer garden, yes. As everyone get down there, it's going to be a big weekend for us. And let's hope we smash them tonight. We are having the same conversation next week.
3: Yeah, and smash them again tomorrow as well.
0: Yeah, absolutely. Everyone get excited. Get behind the WA Blues. Get down to the functions. And as we say, go the Blues. Thanks for a great show, guys. Massive thanks to David Rees-Jones and obviously massive thanks to Damien Truslove. Everyone, keep listening to 91.3 Sport FM and go the Blues.
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14: It's been pretty high. The nature of the game is to win, and he has been able to do that since.